0: equally placed on points with 5 wins apiece. Eels coach Jason Ryle says he's confident there's still more potential in his squad.
1: We did make it hard on ourselves at times, and the defence was really good for the most part. But I'll be honest, I think we played better the last 2 weeks than tonight. So, but I'm not complaining.
0: In last night's other clash, the Sharks pipped the Warriors 10 points to 8, and the Swans have come from behind in the final quarter to clinch a 3-point win over Port Adelaide. That's the latest from the Capital Radio newsroom.
2: 2CC weather. Alexander Watson Insulation. Canberra's cold. Your house doesn't have to be.
0: Cloudy for Canberra today, light winds and a top of 16. A cloudy start to the week tomorrow and a max of 16 degrees. Partly cloudy on Tuesday, the chance of morning fog, 18 degrees. Then more fog predicted for Wednesday morning, slight chance of a shower, 18 degrees. Right now it's 14 in Bonner, 14 in Reid and 16 degrees in Banks.
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6: Just passing 6 minutes past 10 on this Sunday morning and the second hour of the City News Sunday Roast. Good to have your company through until midday today with Ian Meikle and myself. And introducing somebody we always like to introduce. So I just turned myself off for some reason.
7: Well, it's better than the other.
6: Yeah, well, that's right. Dr. Michael Moore is former ACT Independent Health Minister and columnist with the Canberra City News.
7: Celebrating his 20th year as a columnist, actually.
6: Really?
8: Mm. Been a long time, hasn't it?
7: Been longer in column writing than he was in politics.
8: That is true.
6: Okay, I won't add to that.
8: All care and no responsibility.
7: we'll celebrate it more towards the end of the year, I think, it's strictly.
6: Indeed. Okay, let's talk local politics. I guess everybody's had a word about it, and we'd be very, very pleased to hear your reaction to the territory budget, which was dropped last Wednesday. The government announced it would be cutting back on infrastructure, but the debt is still there. The song has ended, but the melody lingers on, as I say.
8: Oh, look, debt's not only still there, the fact that they've pushed out to another year before they're going to come into surplus indicates that we're going to have really the debt is increasing. But at the same time, the money they're ripping off Canberrans, I shouldn't say rip off, we do pay for our services, that's a normal thing. But just at a time when every household is really feeling the pinch, we see really significant increases in lots of little ways. And this seems to be the technique that this Labor government have used for a long time.
7: The rates are the head that we are all familiar with. And I think we share a similar rate rise of about $1,000 this year, which is, I haven't done the percentage, but it's not 5%.
8: No, we're looking at increases of rates around 12 to 14%. Yeah. So, this is a really big hit. But there's also your driver's licence, your car, unless you've got an electric car. And this one, I think, is particularly inequitable because invariably those lower socioeconomic folks are not buying the electric cars because they don't buy new cars.
9: Mm.
8: So their registration is going to go up and feel that. And, you know, Labor government argues that it's equitable. I didn't hear the Greens arguing against this because, of course, they like the idea that you encourage people to get electric cars,
7: yes.
8: which I get. But I don't. They're the things that sort of hit me in the eye.
7: But there is a $20,000 low interest loan or no interest loan available for people to access electrical solutions such as a car.
8: Does it apply to a car too?
7: Yeah.
8: Okay. I've always thought of it in terms of solar panels and the batteries.
7: That would be
8: so
7: the conventional one. Yeah. Apparently, you can apply it to a car.
8: All right.
7: That's what I read.
6: Yeah. Well, you said about these little things that they're hitting, and you know and they are. And I got an email earlier this morning from one of our regular listeners, Paul. He said, "You might recall that I sent you a paper I wrote on the attack on firearms owners.
8: Yeah.
6: I ended up sending a modified version to the ACT parliamentary inquiry. If you'll be discussing the budget on the Sunday race, which we are, something I've recently discovered is from the 1st of July, adult firearms licence fees will increase from $179 to $487.
8: Nearly $500.
6: Yeah. Why?
8: Yeah. Firearms are a great one to pick on, of course, because we saw the terrible situation at Bondi, and so you pick on... firearm owners, how many are there in the ACT and why do they need firearms?
6: They're recreational.
8: And look...
6: Well, there could be
8: I can understand politically why you pick on that small group of people, but...
7: Because you won't need any blowback.
8: That's right, but it still fits in to the same issue of just finding money in all of these different spots.
6: Yeah, but how can they justify almost what's the percentage of 179 to 487?
7: You're the government, you don't have to justify.
8: Mm-hmm. But if you were trying to justify, you'd say, look, this is part of trying to discourage people from owning firearms, and it's in the same sort of thing that we did with tobacco. So every time we increased the excise on tobacco by 10%, about 10% of people would stop smoking, and just the price increase was a factor, along with the range of other things. So I think that probably they would see it in the same sort of context. But it's a huge increase.
6: Well, apparently in the ACT there are approximately 7,200 licensed firearm holders who collectively hold more than 22,000 registered firearms. Yep. So it's quite a bit.
8: Yeah.
7: A reasonable ka-ching, but it comes back to the necessity to raise money because we are now on the interest treadmill big time.
8: Yeah.
7: And this government, at a time we would be turning to them in a cost of living crisis, they're having their own cost of living crisis, self-inflicted, I might say, through the spending.
8: Yep.
7: But they've also suggested infrastructure as being one way of putting a handbrake on cash going out the door. They've certainly put their hands up to slow the hospital down to, 7 years? And I sort of laughingly said that some of the CFMEU will have pro rata long service leave by the end of the project. It won't cost $1.3 billion. It'll be in excess of that dramatic. We all know that.
8: Yeah.
7: Have you heard, what are they doing with the tram? Are they slowing that down? Because they said it was going to go out to, 2033?
8: Yeah. Look, I'm not quite sure what they're doing about the tram, but let me just start with the hospital and with the difference between the recurrent and the capital budget.
7: Yes.
8: So the capital budget, that's the things we're talking about, building and so forth. We always treat different from recurrent budget. And look, it's appropriate for a capital budget to borrow money, same as if we're borrowing for to extend our house or build our house and have a mortgage. I don't mind borrowing money up to there, provided the recurrent budget can afford the interest.
7: Yes.
8: And this is the conflict here, that capital budget has been so strong that we've now got interest payments that are really causing us problems.
7: So we're borrowing almost notionally to pay the interest.
8: And that is, if you're doing that for a home,
7: you're going
8: to go down backwards, of course.
6: I was listening to Saul Eslake talking with Leon during the week, and it was replayed this morning early.
7: Mm.
6: And he asked Saul, does he feel justified? I'm paraphrasing here. And he was fairly diplomatic sort.
8: Yeah.
6: He said that, you know, well, the budget probably would have been framed before his report came out, or they would have started it back in December last year.
8: Yeah, and that's correct.
6: But do you think they might have taken on board some of his message?
8: You could have made some changes, and perhaps that might be the delaying, because that's something you could do reasonably quickly, is talk about delaying of the capital budget. But, you know, we talk about North Canberra Hospital, and they're so proud about building it. Why the hell are we building another hospital? Why aren't we using the University of Canberra one and actually turning it and building on it and rebuilding it? I mean, why are we suddenly got this idea that, oh, we can build a whole new hospital? And even if you look at what was Calvary Hospital, Northside.
6: I was going to say, why do they hijack that in the first place?
8: Yeah, that's true. Is it so bad that you can't use it? When I look at hospitals in, you know, big hospitals in London, Europe, United States, that have been going for, you know, 200 years and rebuilt and are really actually world-leading hospitals. It's not that you can't change them and move them. So I just don't understand why you would make so much fuss about saying we can build a whole new Northside Hospital. Unless perhaps you're saying it's not meeting the needs of the north side people and therefore we're going to go out to Gungahlin and build it in Gungahlin. But that's not what's happening.
7: No.
8: They're still talking about building it in Bruce.
7: Totally.
8: And so I just don't get it.
7: Yeah, but and the irony is that the old Calvary Public Hospital had better figures of throughput and success than the one in Woden.
8: Oh, indeed. And Ian, you know, I wrote about it many times. It was such a frustration that, you know, you take the bad apple and put it in with the good, if you know what I mean. Yeah.
6: Did you see any winners in the budget? Any, you know, let's try and balance the book a little bit and talk. Yeah. Is there any positives in there?
8: Oh, of course there are. And there are always positives in a budget when they're reaching out. Actually, they don't come to my mind at the moment.
7: The housing is a hot button issue. And public housing is something. Of course, they've got some Commonwealth money to underwrite a lot of that ambition. Yeah. Whether we can pull it off is yet to be seen. But so they're redressing a lot of things. I get the sense they've been dragged screaming to social issues. They're having to put money into social housing. They're putting money into they're feeding people who are homeless. Yeah. They're putting money into. Yeah. I mean, the shame is that they're making some big deal about it when it should have been done as a natural evolution and not the despair that these charities have had to get to.
8: Indeed, and of course, and I write in the coming week about putting the leasehold system at risk, putting our suburbs as we see them at risk by just allowing anybody dual occupancies anywhere and halving the profit they make in terms of change of purpose clause. So when you change the use of a product, and I'll use a church as an example just to make it clear, when you change the purpose, if somebody's got a church and they decide they're going to sell it and put up a multi-storey, 16-storey building, the land is suddenly worth a huge amount more than it was. That the value of that land, the profit of that in a leasehold system belongs with the community, with the government. But what they've done is said, oh, no, we're only going to take half of that in terms of, and the excuse is the missing middle. And so instead of building a new city centre properly and building it, as they've sort of done in Molonglo, pronounced that way. they've sort of done in Molonglo. They, you know, we have that option and we can go, oh, we don't want to build further out in Canberra. Well, no. So what we'll do is build in Googong and Yass and so forth instead.
7: It'll come whether they like it or not.
8: Yeah, yeah. And I think we could maintain the bush capital, maintain a beautiful, cool city, and instead with the climate heating, we're going to see much more dense heat issues in Canberra. So, you know, you can see they're trying to address one problem, but not really working well to work out what the ramifications of that.
6: So they're addressing one aspect of it, but at what cost is what you're saying.
8: Yeah.
6: What cost?
7: Well, that fight's over because the legislation went through on Friday.
8: Yeah, indeed.
7: Missing middle.
6: What about business? I mean, you know, God, I'd hate to be a shopkeeper in Civic at the moment. Mm. I'd hate to be...
7: Or a restaurant owner.
6: Or a restaurant, yeah. You know, they sort of embark on these grandiose things which cost an arm and a leg, trillions. Well, no, that's Elon Musk, isn't it? But they cost a hell of a lot of money, but they don't seem to look at the ramifications of what hardship that's going to cause.
8: Yeah.
6: You get the impression they couldn't give a stuff about business.
8: Particularly at a time... internationally, when every business is struggling, other than the multi-trillion sorts, but I think that is a real issue, and this is where the Libs are starting to just touch on some interesting things.
6: Mm.
8: You know, the Mark Patton's notion that we're just going to charge 50 cents for bus fares for everybody is a really interesting thing that says, look, we recognise your suffering. And we can help those who are most vulnerable. That's normally Labor. He stepped right into Labor territory. And look, it's worked in Queensland, and we've increased in Queensland, I think it was 18.5 or something, percentage increase in use of public transport. Mm. And, of course, that pulls a huge number of cars off the road as well, makes everything work properly.
7: Yeah.
8: It really is. So it's interesting that Libs are actually starting to move into Labor's territory.
6: Okay, 20 minutes past 10 is the time. Dr. Michael Moore, former ACT Independent Health Minister and columnist with the Canberra City News, is our guest. Back in a moment.
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6: Michael Moore is our guest in the studio this morning. Let's move on to another story which emerged during the week, and that was when the censure motion against Yvette Berry, the Libs and the Greens combined to highlight her incompetence, as it would turn out to be. And I think there's every reason to believe that she has been dropping the ball on quite a number of fronts.
8: Well, I think the most obvious example of this is in education, where for years we've seen the standard of Canberra students, school students, dropping in all the national surveys.
6: Yeah.
8: And, you know, Canberra should be right at the... When we take socioeconomics into account, Canberra should be right at the very lead.
7: It was.
8: And it was. And slowly it's gone downhill. So something's happening within the system. Who's responsible? She is. We were leading in terms of public housing. And we had a really good start at self-government because we had a huge amount of public housing that was handed over by the federal government. And we're now really struggling. She's responsible and has been responsible for quite a sustained period. So there's no blaming somebody else. And I think that it was interesting they chose a censure motion, not a no-confidence motion. So a censure motion is you're very naughty and we're giving you a yellow card. Good time to talk about yellow cards. We're giving you a yellow card.
6: Too many red cards at the moment.
8: And the red card is a no-confidence motion. Okay. So there's a no-confidence motion supported by the members of the Assembly and it goes through. They really have no choice but to go either the government removes her or she removes herself, or you then take a next step, which is a no-confidence motion.
7: So why didn't they go the whole hog?
8: I think they're probably testing the waters, first of all. This is getting the Greens on side and...
7: See, they can work together.
8: And they can work together.
6: Well, that's not this time.
8: Even without Shane Rattenbury there.
7: Yeah, that's right.
8: Yeah.
6: Well, I mean, they have done it in the past.
8: Yes, they have on such issues, but yeah.
6: What does it actually mean in the long term, apart from having a nasty little blob on your CV, political CV.
8: Yeah, no, it has no real impact in any physical sense. It's it's the same as a yellow card.
7: But it does draw the public's attention to dismay among the political class at the performance of the minister.
8: Indeed, and that is the issue. It's interesting to me that Rachel Stephen-Smith hasn't had a censure.
7: Yes.
8: Motion, and yet we've watched the health system really struggling, but maybe that's next in line. And
7: the treasurer?
8: The treasurer. Of course, what does happen is...
6: Probably just give them part of an idea.
8: And every time there's an issue, oh, yes, we're addressing it in this way and this way and this way, but we've heard it so many times in both regard to education, to housing, to... we are addressing it. And also, of course, the budget for the Treasurer, since you mentioned.
7: Well, there was a wicked Keeping Up the Act cartoon a week or so ago of the Civic Roundabout.
8: Yes.
7: Which actually ostensibly featured Yvette Berry and her portfolio.
8: Yes.
7: And the continual spin of the roundabout and the failure to do anything when it came back to the people complaining, she had done nothing.
8: Oh, yeah, but she'd listened.
7: That's right.
8: Yes, yeah. And I love the word and the use of spin because, of course, in politics, spin is how we present things, but you've got the roundabout doing the spin as well. So it was a very neat imagery there as well, yeah.
6: We've got a couple of minutes up our sleeve. I'd be interested to hear about your overseas travels, and because when we spoke on the phone the other day, it sounded like you've been pretty busy.
8: I'd been a holiday first, and my wife and I did the West Highland Walk in Scotland, which is about 160 kilometres, and then rode about the same distance, pretty well from Glasgow to Inverness.
7: On horses? We went
8: on bicycles. but then I ran a series of workshops that I do in terms of public health and public health advocacy, which is my specialty, in Copenhagen. One, and then at the World Health Assembly side event. And I've got a little story to tell about this because when I teach public health advocacy, which I do regularly, I talk about the elevator pitch. So when you get the opportunity, you're with a minister, you do what's called an elevator pitch. So you've got a minute and a half something to actually get your message across. After being at a particular event, I got in the lift and there was Tedros, head of the World Health Organization. Yes,
7: you got a minute and a half.
8: And I had a minute and a half, and I said to him, you know, one of the disappointing parts about that to me was there was so little on all of life vaccination, vaccination of adults, because we do children okay, although that's going downhill. And he looked and said, no, that's right. And so that was my elevator pitch. Practiced it myself.
7: In an elevator,
8: It was actually in an elevator, which was even more surprising. And then I went on to Bologna and I did a couple of workshops Bologna at conferences.
7: Yes. But this is around vaccination.
8: Around public health advocacy, but vaccination in particular is where I'm working.
7: Are people responsive to what you're saying?
8: Oh, absolutely. So the people I'm talking to are already pro-vaccination. What I'm doing is trying to show them how you take the message as an influence government. about how to improve vaccination. So improving vaccination, for example, encouraging people to get their flu, their shingles, and so forth, and particularly the after childhood, the HPV, the human papillomavirus vaccine, which is one of the most successful vaccines in the world. And Australia is leading, along with Sweden. But we've got the situation now that we've not had a single case of cervical cancer in a woman under 25 for 5 years. This vaccine really, really works. And interestingly enough, it's not nutrition that's improved things. This is the argument the anti-vaxxers often use.
7: Yeah.
8: And so there's no other explanation other than this vaccine really working. And then we look at examples of outbreaks of measles where we've started to ease off, lower our vaccination rates. Guess what? Diseases that had basically disappeared, people hadn't seen, are now rearing their ugly heads. And, you know, measles, people go, oh, yeah, but it's just measles. You had it as childhood. When they had a measles outbreak in Samoa, a population of 220,000 people in 2015, and for a particular reason, none of the children had been vaccinated, none of the under-fives had been vaccinated. 83 children died in the hospitals.
7: Oh, dear.
8: And so that's before that's a population of 220,000.
6: Yeah, that's a lot.
8: And so it's a really much higher percentage than people realise. And those are the ones who actually died in the hospitals. And you know, Samoa's got some remote areas.
6: Just to be clear, you say improve.
8: Yeah.
6: Improve vaccinations. Is it improving the vaccinations or is it improving the uptake?
8: No, it's the uptake. Good point, yes. It's the uptake of the vaccination. But we should also be looking at where we can to improve vaccination. So the vaccines themselves. So the flu vaccine's about 70% effective. And we think for the other 30%, there's probably a reduced... there's a bit of evidence around it, so there's a reduced impact. But if you're an employer... having an improved by 70% is brilliant.
7: Tick, yeah.
8: But if you're an individual, go, well, maybe I'll take my chances. Mm. And, of course, we're not talking about a cold. We are talking about influenza that puts people in bed for, you know, for a week. And
6: it can be fatal.
8: And can be fatal. So should we see an improved vaccine? Hopefully. And, of course, companies are working to try and do that. The other thing that happens, Rod, people say to me, why don't we just take this away from the pharmaceutical companies because they're just trying to make money? But there is no government that's going to invest 10 or 15 years of huge costs and trials in order to get these vaccines. So we've got a system, it's working, and we've just got to make it more effective.
6: We just got to find one for Ebola now. That would be good, wouldn't it?
8: For Ebola?
6: Ebola?
8: Yeah, indeed. And there is a vaccine. It's not so good. But it's better than nothing. But we've got a completely different strain, and there's the problem. That's the same with COVID. You know, people say, "Oh, I've already had my COVID vaccine." This is completely different virus each with the overarching name of COVID.
7: Now, just on COVID, Cambridge University, in association with another group, have created the first AI vaccine. And I mean, you can imagine the speed at which AI would. The speed with which AI would do this, and it basically isolated all the permutations.
8: Yep.
7: Came down with the raw
8: DNA
7: of the disease, and they built a vaccine based on that.
8: Yeah,
7: it's been tried on. It's in human trials now.
8: Yeah,
7: amazing. Can you imagine if we can speed up research, where the vaccine market will be in 3 years' time?
8: Well, we already did with mRNA.
7: With which?
8: With mRNA.
7: Oh, yes.
8: Mm. And that was one that we got a decent vaccine for COVID.
7: Yeah.
8: Much more rapidly than happened previously, and so I think this has huge potential and so interesting. It'll be brilliant. The other one for old guys like me is that if you've
6: I don't think you're alone in the studio at the moment.
8: If you've had your Shingrix vaccines, well, it's a brand. I try to avoid brands. If you have your shingles vaccine, there's now growing evidence that it plays a role in reducing dementia.
6: I'm having mine next week. No, I'm serious. I've had the RSV.
8: Yeah.
6: And I had the flu and I had the COVID.
8: Yeah.
6: The jab just a couple of weeks ago. But they won't give you the shingles one straight after. You've got to wait for a couple of weeks. So next week.
8: Yeah, sounds good. It would have been neat to have an anti-vaxxer here so I could have a decent argument.
6: So what were we talking about?
8: Dementia.
6: I better let you go. I better take a break so Ian can clean up the bottle of red wine that he just spilled. And good to see you as always.
8: Yeah. Thanks, Michael. Thanks for the opportunity.
6: Dr. Michael Moore, former ACT Independent Health Minister and columnist with the Canberra City News. It's 26 minutes to 11.
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6: It's 24 to 11 as we check the latest news headlines with James. Good morning once again.
21: Morning, Rod. Morning, Ian. Good Senior day. Liberal frontbencher John O'Dunham has announced he will retire from politics before the end of the year.
6: Really?
21: Yeah.
6: So he just got in.
21: Police say they're concerned about a particular drink driving incident north of the ACT, and Canberrans are being encouraged to support local businesses while watching the FIFA World Cup, with venues across the territory set to bring the community together for the matches. In sport, the Canberra Raiders have gone down 15-12 to the Eels in Parramatta. Full bulletin at 11.
7: Before you go, James, what time is kickoff on the soccer?
21: Kickoff 2 p.m.
7: Two? Oh, that's
21: good. So plenty of time for you guys to leave, have a little cat nap, get up again and put the game on.
7: Right, got it.
6: Not when my game starts at 10 past 1.
21: Oh, come on.
7: You're incorrigible.
21: You're one of the only people in the country watching that, I reckon.
6: Good. It'll be a good reception. all the other people sucking the signal out of the World Cup.
7: Oh, yes, you can't have that.
6: No. All right, okay, we should move on. I should let you know that it is just edging on to 17 degrees.
7: That's pretty good.
6: Damn good since the maximum was supposed to be 16.
7: So see, we're in profit.
6: Yes, I wonder if people could take a note out of our books. I'm talking about the ACT government.
7: Oh.
6: No, forget it. Too deep. You'd need an aqualung. Okay, it's coming up to 22 minutes to 11. We shall move on.
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7: It's 20 to 11 and the Canberra Alliance for Participatory Democracy and Active Democracy, BEAN, is hosting a five-part event series. It's called Reimagining Governance in the ACT. And apparently the feeling among Canberrans is that the ACT government is tired and there needs to be change or renewal.
8: Mm.
7: You think? Okay. Well...
8: Good place to start.
7: Peter Tate is the convener of Reimagining Governance for the ACT, and he's with us on the line now. I have a question first up. For God's sake, would you change your name?
9: G'day, Roast listeners, and Rod and Ian.
7: The Canberra Alliance for Participatory Democracy and Active Democracy, BEAN. How do you get that on a letterhead?
8: It's two parts. There's two things.
9: Well,
8: this is CAPAD. This is the Capitalised Participatory. Right.
7: By the way, I should just mention. I hope you're feeling okay, Peter, because you were going to be joining us in the studio, but you don't want to.
8: Catch anything we've got.
9: I don't want to give you what I've got.
7: Thanks for your consideration.
9: I convene CAPAD, and Jane Clifton Bassett and Kath Blunt convene Active Democracy, BEAN, and we're joining together on this event series.
8: Yep.
9: Because, as you said, Canberrans are not happy with how the current ACT government is, and I think...
7: Well, that's what you're saying. That's what you're saying in your release. Yeah.
8: How do you know that, Peter?
9: I read the City News.
8: Yeah, okay, thanks.
9: Among other things, like, you get out and about and people, you know, aren't really happy with a whole lot of recent decisions and how it's happening. And rather than just thinking about, let's have a different party, we want to open up the question to that, thinking bigger, why don't we reimagine how governance might work?
8: Such as, how would you illustrate something along those lines? I know it's not the definitive one, because you haven't started the research, but what sort of models would you test?
9: Well, I think that there are four parts of this event series. This one we're running at the event tomorrow night at the Irish Club.
8: Yep.
9: And then the poll that follows that. And then the event on the 28th of June is thinking about how can the Assembly work differently.
8: Yes.
9: And, you know, one of the example ideas there is, well, rather than having a Westminster style of Assembly, could we have a different way of doing that?
7: Like what?
9: Well, I can tell you on Tuesday.

0: Well, they're not elected in the traditional sense, are they?
1: They're not, and so there's a whole lot of fascinating work and conversation that will come out of that event, which we're having on the 20th of July.
0: Mm-hmm.
1: We'll just see what the appetite is, what ideas people have, and work out where people might want to take that.
2: Yeah, I'm just thinking, you know, you can have all these advisory type of things and you can give them feedback and all the rest. You've got citizens' juries, you've got community sort of, you know, organisations. And then you've got government say, yes, well, we can consult. We will consult on such and such a deal. Yeah, they consult. They can consult till the cows come home, but they don't change what they set out to do in the first place.
0: Because you're threatening their power, really, aren't you?
1: Well, yes. I mean, we.
0: So, how do you unbutton a government?
1: More involved. Well, it's a bit of a power struggle. You're right. We, the citizens, think we should have more say and be more meaningfully listened to in terms of government consultation.
0: Yes.
1: And maybe one of the role of the community councils could move beyond just a passive consultative model into a more active neighbourhood democracy model. I mean, we don't know. That's one of the ideas. The fourth idea in this progress is actually people have raised the idea of having a standard citizens assembly for the ACT like they do in East Belgium and they used to have in West Austria.
0: Mm-hmm.
1: And that would be a permanent body. Citizens would be selected to that body. They would be able to look at what was on the assembly agenda paper, do consultation and input of that, but they will also be able to take ideas from citizens and feed that into the assembly debates and discussions as a way of, more meaningfully, incorporating what the people of Canberra want the government to be doing.
0: But, you know, all the things you're suggesting, Peter, are sort of, you're bolting on extra bits. But if the government was doing its job and it was meaningfully consulting and it was in touch with its community, we wouldn't need any of this compensation.
1: Yes. I mean, if you're right, if government is doing its job, but the perception is that government isn't doing its job, and so we need to look at ways of helping the government to do its job better. And, you know, citizens are feeling, not just within the ACT, but, you know, across Australia and even internationally, are feeling that government is not working for them.
0: That's true.
1: And so the question is, how do we get people more actively involved in the government? And our theory of change in CAPAD is that if we get better citizen participation, then we're going to get better government. And we know from the literature that good government delivers better outcomes for people and the environment than not less democratic governments.
0: But you're challenging, on one hand, you're challenging government processes. On the other hand, you're trying to engender something that strikes me as almost un-Australian. You're trying to overcome our democratic apathy to how governments perform.
1: Well, I don't know that democratic apathy is particularly Australian. It may be a feature of the current political landscape, but that's a bit like saying, well, you know, we're exposed to toxins in the waterway. We shouldn't do anything about it because it's in the waterway.
0: Mm.
1: We need to get the toxins out of the waterway. So the same argument applies for government. If we want the government doing what we want the government to do for us collectively, not just the loudest and best moneyed resource, then we need to change how people think about that, and then we need to change how the government actually works.
2: Okay, I'll get you to hang on for just a sec while we take a commercial break, Peter, and then we'll come back and wind it up. Peter Tait is the convener of Reimagining Governance for the ACT. And the first in that five-part series is tomorrow night at the Irish Club. It's a panel discussion, Reimagining How the ACT Assembly Might Work, Looking Back and Looking Forward. That's coming up tomorrow. We'll take a break and come back and talk to Peter some more after the break.
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1: Wow.
0: Every kick.
1: Oh, that's great football.
0: Every tackle.
2: They're just overwhelming them at the moment.
0: Every try.
1: They have got another one before halftime.
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1: Oh, good work.
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8: 8 minutes to 11 is the time. And Peter Tate, convener of Reimagining Governance for the ACT, is our guest. You had a question.
9: Yes, I do. Thank you. Peter, tomorrow night you've got a sort of a star-spangled lineup for the first event of your five at the Irish Club at around 5:30 for six. It's titled Reimagining How the AC Assembly Might Work, Looking Back, Looking Forward. And you're bringing together former ACT political leaders, you say here, to reflect on the original vision for self-government. Okay, who have you got and what's the point?
10: So we've got Gay Humphries,
9: yep.
10: Michael Moore, Bernard Cleary, Carolyn Lakuta.
9: Yes.
10: Some of whom were involved from the very early days.
9: Yes, indeed.
10: And Bernard's done a Gary's done a PhD on self-government.
9: Yes.
10: It's going to be interesting to see what he has to think. But we're interested in what all of them thought about when they went into the assembly in the early days. What was the vision? Has it turned out the way they thought it has turned out? And given their experience over time, how do I think we might be able to do that better?
9: Right. Apart from Caroline Lakutia, your other guests are, as you say, very early in self-government. Are they reliable witnesses that we could draw experience from still?
10: I think so. I mean, Gary has done his PhD and has been active in the Assembly up until reasonably recently.
9: Mm.
10: Michael Moore had the experience in the Carnell government as an independent minister, and he's continued to be very interested in the political process since then.
9: Yes.
10: Bernard was interested early on, or involved early on, and I think has maintained an interest, and Carolyn has been more recently interested. Until, 2020, and then, so she's got a bunch of opinion about how it worked. We did invite John Stanhope, but apparently he's not able to come.
9: Mm.
10: he would be able to give us a more recent sort of view.
9: From the top, yeah. Mm.
10: Yeah, from the top.
9: I was going to ask, well, so what's the format? Are they independently going to critique the thing? Was it a panel discussion?
10: It's a panel, and we'll give them maybe 10 minutes each to sort of go through those questions, you know, mm-hmm. what happened, what do they reckon, what was... And then we'll open it up to the audience to either make comment or ask questions and tease it out and maybe start to throw in some ideas from the audience, how the audience thinks reform might happen.
9: Mm.
10: Our intention then is to collect any ideas that the panellists come up with and to collect any ideas from the audience. And from the 16th to the 24th of June, we're going to run an online poll,
9: yes,
10: where Canberrans more broadly can put in ideas about what they think should be done.
8: Yeah, how are you doing that? I mean, is that going to be a telephone poll or how do they...
9: Online.
8: Online? Okay.
10: Yeah, so there's an app called Polis, which has been used extensively through the world, most famously in Taiwan when they were doing their democracy revolution. And it collects ideas and gives people the capacity to vote up or down ideas. And so after the polls run, you can say, well, you know, there are 56 ideas and people agreed very strongly with those half dozen and they strongly disagreed with those half dozen, and there was a whole bunch in the middle that people didn't care much about. And that then means we can feed that back to people.
9: You get a short list.
10: And they've got a short list about things that they might want to change.
9: Peter, the workshop
10: on the 28th is to take those ideas and see what appetite there is for taking action on them.
8: Okay, and then you've got the 17th of August, the Spotlight on Community Councils, the 19th of October...
10: 15th.
8: We've got 17th.
10: Oh, yeah, sorry. Yep.
8: 17th.
10: Yep.
8: I know these things, Peter.
9: He's delirious.
10: You do.
9: Stop picking up.
8: It's a drugs. He's on here. Then the 19th of October, do more MLAs make for better government. Then your November 1, that's to be advised. But maybe after that, we could get you into the studio if you're recovered by then, and we could hammer it all out.
9: See what you can.
8: See what you came up with. Yeah, I'm sure you will be.
10: And I'm really pleased to do that, yes.
8: Good on you, because we've got to leave it there. We're just up against news. But we'll catch up soon. And thanks for this morning, mate, under difficult circumstances for you.
10: Thank you for having me.
9: Cheers, mate.
8: Good on you, Peter. Peter Tate. And we do have the news coming up in just 3 minutes. We'll take a break and then James has all the news, weather and sport. That's coming up next. Don't go away.
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17: Look at our max of 16 degrees for Canberra today. Cloudy conditions. From the Capital Radio Newsroom, good morning. I'm James Wybrow. Senior Liberal frontbencher John O'Dunham has announced he will retire from politics before the end of the year. The Shadow Home Affairs and Immigration Minister confirmed he will not recontest the next election, ending a 25-year political career to focus on his family. Senator Dunham says he'll stay on for a short period to help opposition leader Angus Taylor finalise the coalition's migration policies. Meanwhile, the federal opposition says the government is treating farmers with contempt after quietly jacking up export fees. Meat exports are the worst affected, slugged with increases up to 384%. Closer to home, police say they're concerned about a particular drink driving incident north of the ACT. Inspector Dave Cowell says the incident happened on the Barton Highway.
18: Travelling at 131 kilometres an hour in the 100 kilometre zone. So that driver behind the wheel travelling in excess of 30 kilometres an hour over speed limit returned a positive roadside breath test. Now, his reading back at the station was 0.129, so his licence was immediately suspended and he's issued notices to attend court later on next month.
17: In other news, the final report of the inquiry into the ACT health system data, demand and process has been released. Tabled just hours before the government unveiled its budget on Wednesday, it's found that 49 recommendations should be adopted to improve the system. Chair Michael Walsh says there was a large focus on safety and quality within the system.
19: But the thing I would draw attention to is that sometimes there are things that the system can do to help people improve. And one of the areas of focus that the motion in the Legislative Assembly wanted the inquiry to look at was quality and safety.
17: Overseas, US President Donald Trump said a peace deal with Iran will be signed tomorrow. The move would reportedly reopen the Strait of Hormuz to global shipping immediately after, though Iran's foreign ministry has contradicted the timeline, saying signing is more likely in the coming days. And Canberrans are being encouraged to support local businesses while watching the FIFA World Cup, with venues across the territory set to bring the community together for the matches. A live site at the University of Canberra Refectory will be set up with food and beverages on offer for all three of the Socceroos group stage games, while many local pubs, clubs and venues will also be showing the matches. Liquor licence trading hours have been automatically extended, with the closing ceremony of the World Cup declared a special event, seeing hours extended until 2 a.m. on Tuesday, July 21st. The Socceroos kick off their group stage game at 2 p.m. today against Turkey, with their other matches on Saturday, June 20th at 5 a.m. against the USA, and Friday, June 26 at 12 p.m. against Paraguay.
20: Sports update.
17: The Canberra Raiders have gone down 15-12 to the Eels in Sydney. Down by 15 with 20 to go, the Green Machine mounted a comeback, but poor handling cost them the chance to steal a victory. Coach Ricky Stewart says he's going to stick with his team.
21: As a head coach, it's my job to be careful in regards to where they're at the moment. So you don't want to break anybody's spirit. It's a matter of in these difficult periods and there's going to be adversity, there'll be noise outside. You know, they've got a coach that's going to stick solid one.
17: The Sharks beat the Warriors 10-8 in yesterday's other match. At the World Cup this morning, Brazil and Morocco have played out a tense 1-1 draw. Earlier, Qatar and Switzerland also played a 1-1 draw. And Game 5 of the NBA Finals have tipped off between the New York Knicks and the San Antonio Spurs. A win for the Knicks would see them wrap up the 7-game series and win their first NBA championship since the 1970s. That's the latest from the Capital Radio Newsroom.
0: 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Alexander Watson Insulation. Canberra's cold. Your house doesn't have to be.
17: Cloudy for Canberra today, light winds and a top of 16. A cloudy start to the week tomorrow and a max of 16 degrees. Partly cloudy on Tuesday, the chance of morning fog, 18 degrees. Then more fog predicted for Wednesday morning, slight chance of a shower, 18 degrees. Right now it's 16 degrees in Casey, 16 in Ainslie and 15 degrees in Gowrie.
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8: At 6 minutes past 11 as we move into the final hour of the program this morning between now and 12 o'clock. And, there's a lot happening in the world right now, all over the world, in fact.
18: Yes.
8: And we can unpack it, or unpack some of it anyway, with Michael Shoebridge, Founder and Director of Strategic Analysis Australia. Good morning, Michael.
24: Morning, brother. How are you?
8: I'm all right. Yes. I don't care what anybody says. I'm fine.
9: Who's winning?
8: Yeah.
9: Is Trump going to get the peace deal tomorrow that he says he's getting? The Iranians are sort of saying, well, not quite, but we're there.
24: Well, I think we can be sure of one thing. There is going to be a cage fight involving the White House. Yes. The US-Iran war is like that cage fight. But, you know, Ian, we were talking, you don't think that Iran wants to give Trump a birthday present of this deal on his 80th birthday?
9: Yeah, I don't think so.
24: Tomorrow. But I don't think it's a great deal. So I think they'd be very happy to serve up this steaming, smelly thing on Trump's 80th birthday. I'm skeptical, though, that it is going to be signed tomorrow.
9: Whatever you mean. Oh, tomorrow.
24: Well, only because Trump says it's going to be signed
8: well,
24: tomorrow.
8: Well, hang on. Pardon me. Didn't the Iranians come out and say this is the closest we've ever been?
24: Yes, but they've also said, and they don't think it's going to be signed on Sunday.
9: Yeah, that's right.
8: Mm-hmm.
24: So this is like that frog that's jumping halfway between itself and the wall. And when does it get to the wall? It never gets to the wall because it's always halfway between itself and the wall to jump.
8: How come I never cease to be amazed at your analogies?
9: The nicest thing he's ever said to you. What do you think, we're all guessing now, but the framework of there's a desperate America wants to get this done and slightly dusted. What do you think the deal, and the Tehran hasn't been in a hurry apart from being bombed at irregular incidents. What do you think the deal will look like?
24: Well, I think it'll look like what we've been warmed up to expect.
9: Yes.
24: You know, over the last few weeks, there's been enough consistent leaking. So what it's going to be is a 60-day extension of the ceasefire, a reopening of the Strait of Hormuz, an ending of the US naval blockade around Iranian shipping, and probably a sneaky way of handing over billions of dollars of frozen funds to the Iranians, but not directly from America, through a party like the UAE that's holding billions of Iranian dollars. That way Trump can say, I'm giving the Iranians no money as part of this deal. Not just my friends, the UAE. And then all the hard stuff about the nuclear program, Iranian funding and support to proxies like Hezbollah, all kicked down the road.
9: Just the 60-day...
24: Negotiations.
8: Well, that freezing of funds, is that anything to do with the billions that they're seeking in reparation?
24: Yes, but it's money it's theirs, it's been subject to sanctions, so it's in other countries' banking systems.
8: Right.
24: Yeah. Well, the other thing we haven't talked about is the other element is the Iranians are insisting that the war in Lebanon end, the war between the Israelis and Hezbollah. And that's one thing that Prime Minister Netanyahu does not want to happen.
9: Well, he said, we're not part of this deal with Iran.
8: Well, as you said before, before we came on air, I mean, let's face it, Bibi is in deep doo-doos. Bibi in deep doo-doos. That's not bad. You'd like that one. And he is actually in strife. And he's got an election coming up.
24: Yes.
8: Very soon.
24: Well, he's being...
8: And he's got to win that, otherwise he'll be in jail.
24: Yes. He's being absolutely criticised back home in Israel for having no control over whatever deal is reached between America and Iran and for having his hand forced on the war against Hezbollah. So, but I think Trump is actually telling him, Bibi, you are stopping.
8: Or you're on your own.
24: Because if that doesn't happen, then the deal between America and Iran breaks down. Yeah. And that's the bigger issue here.
9: And America's got some leverage with Israel anyway, haven't they? I mean, they provide a lot of arms. And
24: if they're willing to use it, because probably possible now for the American government to say, actually, I'll hold up an arms shipment to Israel. In the past, that would have been completely politically impossible. Mm-hmm. But I think the US domestic population view of Israel has changed.
9: Yes.
24: So it would be possible for Trump to put a hold on that.
9: The deal you're sketching for us that you say we've been conditioned, you can't help but wonder, well, what was that about? What was the war about?
24: I think you've got to think about the cage fight. Yeah. There's going to be some concerts. There's Trump's flying around. There's a big birthday cake. There's a 250-year anniversary of America to talk about. Mm. I don't know what you're talking about with the deal. The war's over. The Straits open.
9: Oh, okay.
8: Yeah. I think a lot of the motivation on Trump's side to want to get it finished is because now it's starting to hurt him big time at home. And... You know, already, at first he said, oh, you know, won't worry us with the fuel prices because we've got our own.
9: He loves inflation.
8: Yeah.
9: I love the inflation, he said.
8: Yeah. What the hell he meant by that, who knows?
24: I think he's risked being out of touch with working class Americans because, the market's going great guns. All his rich pals are doing super well, no problem at all. In fact, his thing about his 38 times he's told people over the last 2 months that peace is 2 days away, that's calmed the markets and made a lot of people quite wealthy. But the most of the American population aren't those people.
9: No.
24: And so Trump does risk being out of touch with the pressures on his base.
8: Just a couple of fun facts here. Now, this could be slightly out of date because you might have said this more often than what I've got here. Trump has stated 55 times that he defeated Iran. Trump has stated 35 times that Iran is destroyed. Trump has stated 38 times that a deal is imminent. Trump has stated 25 times that the Strait of Hormuz is open. Elect a clown, expect a circus. I pinched that off social media, sir. But I think that's pretty close to the mark.
24: Well, I mean, technically, the Strait of Hormuz has always been open. There's water in it. It's just that if you try to go through it, you might get blown up. That's the only difficulty.
8: So it remains to be seen. Do we have reason to be optimistic that in a matter of days, if not a week, notwithstanding the 60-day ceasefire, but that we could actually see oil flowing out of that region, that the Strait of Hormuz will be open, that God is in his heaven and the world is a lovely place?
24: I would say in the next week that's more likely than it has been before.
8: Good.
24: And that's because... Yeah. the Iranian foreign minister has said they're closer to a deal than they have been before.
8: Well, because they're bleeding.
24: Yeah, but you can't put any weight on what we're hearing from President Trump because, unfortunately, he's told us the same thing so many times. You know, it's like that watch that stopped. Twice a day, it will be right.
8: Exactly.
9: I've confessed to you, I've got a sort of a grudging admiration for the Iranian negotiation tactics. That they've been pretty cunning the way they've managed America.
24: Yeah, well, for them, this is an existential thing. Remember, right at the start, there was all this stuff about how there was going to be regime change and how the Americans might arm Kurdish forces to take part in a civil war within Iran. The Iranians have taken that all very seriously, and they have unified. The regime's got stronger, not weaker, as a result of this. And I think even a bunch of the Iranian population that hated the regime in the middle of this war have kind of come around to say, actually, we are Iranians.
9: Yes, so, nationalist sentiment.
24: Yeah, and the Iranian regime has been in control since 1979. Mm. They have at least 20% of the population that's absolutely bought in and dependent on it continuing. And they've just been a sort of strengthened, like you strengthen steel in a furnace, by war. That's what's happened.
8: There are so many other things we want to talk about, so let's move on to the next one. Ukraine. That's you've got to have admiration for the Ukrainians. So they're brilliant, especially with their drone technology, which is now starting to impact in Russia itself. And that would be Putin's worst nightmare because they're going to the Ruskies are going to get a little bit tetchy.
24: Yeah, well, I think you're right. There was an economic forum that Putin hosted in St. Petersburg, and the morning that the forum opened up, the Ukrainians turned up, but only in the form of drones blowing parts of St. Petersburg up to say, well, you don't even get to feel like you're secure in St. Petersburg, Mr. Putin. Show the world that the war has come home.
9: Because they've got long-range drones now, and they in the last week or so, they bombed Crimea.
24: Yeah, so
9: very successfully.
24: I mean, the story a little while ago was Ukrainian drones and Russian drones had made around 50 kilometres either side of the front line, completely toxic and lethal. But the Ukrainians are now striking Russian logistics or the supply lines.
8: Key oil refineries.
24: Yep, and Russian infrastructure and also Russian military production sites. There's a strike against a drone production facility in Crimea that's been announced over
9: The Crimean thing, of course, is they're affecting the worst possible thing, Russian holidays. The summer holidays are being affected by the shortage of petrol.
24: Yes.
9: Caused by the bombings.
24: There's petrol rationing across large chunks of Russia.
9: 20 litres.
24: So it's having a direct effect on the daily lives of a large number of Russians who were told this was a special military operation that wasn't going to affect their lives.
9: It's been going longer than World War One.
24: Yeah. Yeah, four years of war. Yeah, but the Ukrainians, because they've had a reduction in U.S. military supply, they're developing their own. So they've got this thing called a Flamingo, a jet-powered cruise missile. That can go 1,500 kilometres into Russia. They've got numerous long-range drones, and they're developing a local version of an interceptor missile, like the Patriot missile.
9: Mm.
24: Yeah.
8: Okay, we'll take a break. Michael Shoebridge is our guest. And I'd like to turn to the UK because there's a lot going on there at the moment. And when I say the UK, that also, of course, involves Northern Ireland. And it also involves AUKUS because the Defence Minister his Defence Secretary has just thrown in the towel. It's not looking good for Keir Starmer. Let's talk about that after the break.
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2: Michael Shoebridge is the founder and director of Strategic Analysis Australia, is our guest in the studio. As I said before the break, all eyes are cast towards the UK at the moment on a number of fronts. More recently, of course, the British Defence Secretary John Healey and also the Armed Forces Minister Al Carnes. They've said, no, we're out of here. You're on your own. They've resigned in a dramatic fashion.
3: Why?
2: Because they're not getting enough money for defence, basically. Yeah. I think Healey wanted a certain amount, and Keir Starmer said, no, bugger, you're not getting it. So he said, okay, well, you're on your own. That's very much a loose paraphrasing.
3: While Richard Moles is standing at the docks,
2: exactly,
3: waiting for
2: left in the lurch, left in. John, I'm here. Yeah, well, I'm not. You know, he's out of there. So, what do you make of all that?
4: Well, I mean, you're right. So, John Healey, their defence secretary, the minister equivalent, he was in Singapore with Richard Moles and Pete Hegseth just a couple of weeks ago.
2: That's right.
4: And there he said, for too long, we have spoken too much and done too little about AUKUS, but under our three governments, that's changing. And now, 2 weeks later, he's resigned because the UK is not doing too much. They're talking too much and doing too little. So, it's not a little amount of money. Starmer had promised to increase UK defence spending to 3% of GDP by 2030. After a whole lot of arm wrestling inside Whitehall, the Treasury agreed to go to 2.68%, which is a 0.08% of GDP.
2: And which in real terms is 15% of you-know-what.
4: Well, it meant the UK would have to cancel that 0.08% of GDP.
2: And which in real terms is 15% of you-know-what.
4: Well, it meant the UK would have to cancel their new destroyer program, probably not get their nuclear-capable squadron of F-35 jet aircraft, and who knows what it would do to their plans to design and build more nuclear submarines. So this is a big problem for Australia because we are dependent on the UK for that future submarine, SSN AUKUS.
3: Yes.
4: And before before they start building that, they've got to finish building their current Astute submarines and their bigger Dreadnought ballistic missile submarines. So this isn't a rounding error for Australia. This is central to our AUKUS plan.
2: Hmm. Well, a lot of people some people are saying, well, that, you know, you can have your John Healey's resigning. It's not going to make any difference to AUKUS. AUKUS is safe. AUKUS is sacrosanct. Yes?
4: Well, the people that do that speak about AUKUS like it's some kind of religious faith, you know, and the high priests of AUKUS will come and go, but the church remains.
3: That's right.
4: It's actually a technical and industrial program, and it's in trouble. And the UK part of it is in the deepest trouble. That's John Healey has resigned because of the systemic troubles around UK industrial capability and defence capability. Mm-hmm. And their most expensive part of their whole defence capability is their nuclear element, which, of course, is key to AUKUS.
2: Okay, so wrapping all that up in one little bag, Keir Starmer, how long would you give him? I know he's going to be hard to shift, but will they wait for the next, or will they wait for the Macclesfield election, or will they move? And who's going to move anyway if Andy Burnham isn't there?
4: Well, I think Andy Burnham is the guy by the looks of it. I mean, there are others, Angela Rayner, Rachel Reeve, Will Streeting, but they all look a bit kind of paralysed waiting to see what happens. So does Andy Burnham, the mayor of Manchester, win and ride off to Whitehall?

0: At the moment, he's got to win that election.
1: That's right.
0: He's got to say he's a local candidate for local issues. He can't be talking about foreign policy and defence spending right now. It looks like, from the polling, that he will win that by-election.
2: Still a lot of people don't like him in his own electorate.
0: Well, he's going to win probably because the vote for Farage's Reform Party is being reduced because there's a there's an even more extreme version of that political movement called Restore from a guy, Rupert Lowe, right, that defected from Farage's party. And he thinks Reform is too soft on immigration, for example. So that's splitting the vote that otherwise probably would have meant Reform was going to win. That means Burnham probably will win.
2: Okay, and also, on a very sad note, the stabbing in Belfast in Northern Ireland, and been quite a few things happening that are really, really nasty there. They've sparked wild riots and protests, and it's actually highlighted loopholes in immigration processing. This is the fast-tracking. And apparently, this guy that allegedly, well, we say allegedly because we've got it, but who allegedly stabbed this young bloke, he got in on, well, he came in okay, but they fast-tracked him. They didn't even give him an interview.
3: Oh, so he's an immigrant?
2: Yeah.
3: From where?
0: He's a Somali.
3: Somali, right.
0: Yeah. And there was another incident in Southampton.
2: That's right, yes.
0: Where, and that's been in the court system, where a young guy was stabbed at about 11 o'clock at night by a Sikh whose family has been in the UK for years. And so that's played right into this by-election because so many people in that area around Makersfield are saying life's really hard and they're blaming immigrants for it, and that's what Farage and this other Restore party are telling them. So the timing around this by-election with that violence in Belfast is just playing into that.
3: So it's not religious, it's a racial issue.
0: It's racial it's based on a sense in the UK that politics isn't delivering. And that's not a million miles away from the sentiment here about our political system and our major parties.
3: But wasn't that the reason they got out of the EU, was something like 10 years ago, that immigration was the bogeyman and that would stop it because we're out of the EU now?
0: Yeah, they were going to get back control of their borders. And what they did is stop Polish electricians working in the UK and exacerbate some of their public service and infrastructure problems. That's what they did. So it's like here where, you know, the coalition are trying to tell us that if we stop immigration, magically housing will become available for everybody. It's not true, but it's a very politically attractive line.
2: But immigration in the UK, they say it's out of control here. We're nothing compared to the UK. They've got real problems. At least we do have some kind of border control. We do have, you know, we stop the boats and all that sort of thing. No, they're going across the English Channel in the millions. Well, I exaggerate, in the thousands. But they're consistent.
0: I think the bigger problem in both our countries is we're just not growing the pie. The economy is stagnant. And so we're all fighting over a small pie.
3: Yes.
0: In times where the economy is going really well, there's more to share and more to go around, and we're not scrabbling over the scraps with each other. And that's
3: where the resentment's coming from.
0: Yeah.
3: You think?
0: Yeah. Well, then where's the opportunity for young people? Yeah. Older people feel like their cost of living problems are growing.
3: Yes.
0: That's all symptoms of economic trouble, and it turns into political trouble.
2: Just a final note. Kemi Badenoch. I reckon if Farage wasn't there, she might have a half a shower getting in next time round.
3: You're talking about the
2: The Conservative leader, yes. She, I was watching her in PMQs, the PM Questions, for 2 weeks, and she's very, very impressive. And a lot of people are looking at her and saying, you know, I guess it's the old saying, how can you soar with the eagles when you're flying with the turkeys? Because she's right up there, and the rest of them are pretty colourless. But she would have, if Farage and Reform wasn't there, she might have half a chance of at least getting a leg in.
0: Yeah, well, I suppose her thinking is probably, will the sort of fire of public support around Farage start to die down, and if she keeps sounding impressive, will she become a more credible alternative? That's that's her hope. And
3: memo, suppose, Angus Taylor.
0: How do I last this out, or do they actually kill me before I get to last this out?
2: But she's incredibly articulate, and she makes sense, and that's so unusual in a politician.
0: Yeah, but more votes are going to leak from the Conservatives to Farage.
2: You don't reckon that'll stem?
0: The Labor Party, I reckon.
2: You don't think that's going to stem?
0: It doesn't look like it, because I think the UK population is very unhappy.
3: Hmm. And there's an election when?
2: 28.
0: It's not that long ago that Starmer won his thumping majority. The problem is it was a very brittle public support.
3: Yes.
0: Because the Tories were so reviled.
3: They were so on the nose.
0: Mm. So the Tories lost. Starmer really didn't win in many ways. And he's been deeply unimpressive since that moment.
2: Mm. We're going to have to leave it there, my friend, but it's always good to see you, and thanks so much for coming in.
3: Yeah, thank you, Michael.
2: Michael Shoebridge, he is founder and director of... must be 11:30. Strategic Analysis Australia. What do you call it? SAA.
0: Yep.
2: That'll do. Thanks, Michael. Good to see you.
0: Thanks.
1: Mark Levy. Chris Bowen, who's in Germany right now, joining forces with the UN's top climate official to spruik renewables. The Prime Minister should be ordering him home. 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But in the real world, rushing into these unreliable energy sources before our grid is ready is exactly what has made Australia so vulnerable.
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2: It's 27 minutes to midday. News headlines once again with, what did you say, name? James Brown.
11: Good morning, Rod and Ian. A permanent memorial has been pledged to honour the victims of Australia's worst terror attack. A diplomatic breakthrough between Washington and Tehran remains up in the air due to conflicting timelines from both sides, and authorities are bracing for a wave of panic buying as temporary 32-centilitre fuel discounts near its end. In sport, Aussie F1 driver Oscar Piastri has only managed 17 qualifying for the Spanish Grand Prix. More news at midday.
2: Good on you, James. Thanks for that. And that'll be a full bulletin of news.
3: We've got a couple of weeks before we panic, haven't we? June 30, isn't it, when the petrol price concession is lost?
2: Yeah, 32 cents per litre.
3: That's going to hurt.
2: That's going to hurt a lot. Which is, I was seeing a report last night, which is sparking fears maybe of another panic buying.
3: Yeah.
2: You know what that brings?
3: Yep.
2: Yeah, all the people out of the woodwork and
3: jerry cans.
2: Jerry cans. Oh, please, no. It's toilet paper all over again, folks. It's 26 minutes to 12. Now, coming up next, the Australian Private Hospitals Association has slammed the federal government over its failure to address the viability crisis caused by health insurers underfunding private hospitals. Now, we've had this out before, but it's been on the phone with Brett Heffernan. He's the CEO of the Australian Private Hospitals Association. But he'll be joining us in the studio right after this break.
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7: 23 minutes to midday is the time. And as I mentioned before the break, the Australian Private Hospitals Association, the APHA, has slammed the federal government over its failure to address the viability crisis caused by health insurers underfunding private hospitals. APHA CEO Brett Heffernan says the government's Private Health CEOs Forum, which was held reasonably recently, was a dud, quote, D-U-D, quote, and it was, quote, again, set up to fail. You don't miss them, do you?
8: No. Well, you've got to be
7: Brett,
8: fair income.
7: Welcome along. Thanks so much for coming in.
8: Thanks for having me, guys.
9: That's pretty tough love.
8: Well, it's simply the reality, and if you look at the chronology of this over the last 3 years, the very issues that the government has put on the table for discussion are issues that we raised with the government 3.5 years ago. Mm. They then thought about it for a while, then they created this thing called the CEO Roundtable. Mm. Now, that met for 6 months, yielded absolutely nothing. That morphed into the CEO Forum, which is just wrapped up last week. Mm. So that's 2 years of formal consultation with not a single outcome. Of course it's a dud.
9: but if everybody was, if the government was in agreement with your grievances, it's taken 3 years to do nothing.
8: Yeah, absolutely.
9: What's the problem? Have they got better? Are they under pressure from the insurers?
8: Well, I'm sure they are, but I don't know that holding 33 health insurers to account for their record profits while leaving patients in the lurch is a negative as far as a political outcome is concerned. Mm. So I think there's plenty of hay to make out of that. I do think, and it's simply a fact, that you look at the Australian Electoral Commission's report in February, it shows that the private health insurance industry in Australia is a major donor to the Labor Party. I don't know where that's got something to do with it.
9: But you should be in... Sorry, you, Brian, go. You should be in lockstep with these people because you have the shared goal of providing high-quality healthcare as they should be in terms of insurance against it. Well, you're providing that. It seems terrible that that your first cousins and you're feuding.
8: Yeah, look, well, I think the reality is that private hospitals have always had the interests of their patients first and foremost.
9: Well, of course.
8: And there's always been argy-bargy between private hospitals and health insurers. That's nothing new. But what we've seen in the last 4 or 5 years is health insurers have been in this massive race to the bottom where they are banking the biggest profits in the history of their industry. Mm. Meanwhile, 71 to 72% of Australians with private hospital cover have exclusions built into their insurance. So even if they get sick or injured or have a mental health crisis, they're not covered for it.
9: Since we started talking to you, I've been tempted to review my health insurance, but I've been sort of scared off because I was reading subsequent to our interviews that, you know, people moving from, I use gold to silver, suddenly discover that silver isn't gold, and to their chagrin, they may have been insured for years on gold, something they assumed would be covered at a lower level, because I'm unlikely to get pregnant.
7: I think you're unlikely to get insured, quite frankly.
9: That suddenly I'm feeling nervous about health insurance as a concept.
8: Absolutely. Well, health insurance at that gold level is the gold level standard, of course, right? But the health insurers have been in this mission of late where they are actively encouraging people to drop their insurance cover.
9: That's right.
8: And they are also deliberately pricing people out of the market. You'll have noticed that gold level insurance, while the average premium increase this year was 4%, for gold it was 13%. And if you look at the upper end of the spectrum, it was HCF was the highest at 25%. Now, they're doing that quite deliberately. Why? It sounds counterintuitive, but at silver level, you are still paying through the nose for your health insurance, but as you point out, this comes with so many restrictions that when you do get sick or injured, the health insurer says, you're not covered for that. You'll have to pay your own way.
9: So they're reducing their liability to...
8: Absolutely. They're reducing their exposure deliberately.
9: Yes.
8: And from my, just as a personal point of view, I have gold-level insurance and I've had comprehensive health insurance all my adult life. But if... as some insurers are doing now, they are taking away the gold option because it's too comprehensive and therefore too costly for them, right? For me personally, it wouldn't be worth having. If only the only option left on the table was silver, I'd tear up my policy and self-insure. It wouldn't be worth having. Why pay an insurance company thousands and thousands of dollars a year only to, when you do get sick or injured, you're not covered for
9: things?
8: They
9: walk away from you.
8: Yeah.
7: And I guess this has forced a lot of people to go... just go public and forget Absolutely. It. Yeah, forget the private stuff.
8: And I'd raise another issue too. The government just recently announced that it will cut back the private health insurance rebate for older Australians, so those 65 plus. Now, the government says that about 44,000 older Australians will drop their insurance entirely. It won't release the modelling for that. The health insurers themselves are saying they think it's more likely to be about 60,000. But what they haven't countenanced on is that the amount of people who will downgrade their cover, right? We currently have in Australia 3.3 million Australians aged 65 plus with private health hospital cover, right? 900,000 of them earn $55,000 a year or less, because we're talking about pensioners, part pensioners, and self-funded retirees, right? So they're on very fixed incomes. Their capacity to pay the additional $1,600 a year on top of whatever next year's premium increase is, for many of them, is simply not doable. And they find themselves in the situation, Ian, that you described.
7: So, Brett, is that what
8: they're left in the lurch.
7: What? Yeah, go on. Sorry.
8: I was just going to say, at silver level for 65-plus cohort, it doesn't include cataracts, doesn't include joint replacements, doesn't include mental health. And that's just three off the top of my head. Key things that age cohort depend on.
9: Correct.
8: So even if you maintain your private health insurance at silver level, as you make the point, Rod, they're going to end up in the public hospital system anyway. Hmm. It's a disaster waiting to happen.
9: Well, why would a government self-inflict this?
8: Great question. I don't know. There isn't a reasonable answer to it. One of the things that the minister said when he announced this at the press club a few weeks ago, he said that there was never, ever any policy intent behind it. Well, that's nonsense. The policy intent behind it, and it's been backed up by subsequent Labor and Liberal governments, is that the older cohort are on fixed incomes, and they are high users of hospital services. So they have nowhere else to go but in the public hospital system if you leave them in the lurch like this. And that's exactly what's going to happen. We've already

0: knows at silver level, but if you do get crook or injured, they don't have to pay out. So it's a win-win for the insurers.
1: Yeah. Okay, I'm going back to March 29 when we last spoke to you, I think it was that time. And this was just on the release of the Commonwealth Ombudsman's latest State of Health Funds report.
0: Yep.
1: And you say it's a damning, or you said it was a damning indictment on how health insurers operate.
0: Yep.
1: And a federal government that has allowed these tactics to fly under the radar for almost 4 years. And you were quoted as saying that the private health system is broken and it's being abused by insurance companies, and that's exactly what you're saying today.
0: Yep.
1: But I guess the question is, or not the question, but the observation I had when we spoke last time, Brett, was I said, I think a question I put to you was, well, is the federal government listening to you? And you were quite optimistic that, yeah, they were listening and they were going to do something.
0: Well, the government has said the right things. But then again, I've been told a number of things by government that haven't come to fruition. So, you know, you don't hold
1: your breath. I don't breathe that for 1 minute.
0: Yeah, you don't hold your breath. But the reality is, I think the minister, to his credit, is now on the public record and has been for more than a year, saying that health insurers' profits are at record levels, their management expenses are at record levels, and their payout ratio to private hospitals and looking after patients is not acceptable. Our argument is it's now been 15 months since the minister made that statement, and it's as part of that statement he said if the health insurers don't move to address those issues, he will force them to do so. So 15 months or thereabouts down the track, it's time to do what you said you were going to do. And the policy position that we have put is mandate the 90% benefit ratio, which was the norm pre-COVID, and at the moment it's around about 85%. And that may sound like a lot of waffle, but what it means is it's how much the private health insurers are paying to hospitals to perform treatments and provide care, etc. So it's 5% down on where it was 5 years ago, which is about $1 billion a year in terms of a shortfall.
2: Mm.
0: In addition to mandating that, which the minister has flagged he would do, we're calling for a mandatory code of conduct for that contracting regime. Let's put in place some sensible rule-based mechanisms that everybody can abide by, that is transparent, and there is an arbitration capacity in terms of dispute resolution overseen by the ACCC.
2: Such as what behaviours?
0: Yeah, one of the things the health insurers will do is they simply will refuse to contract with accredited hospitals, which is outrageous in the first place because it puts their members at a distinct disadvantage and an out-of-pocket cost that goes with
2: it. But they're trying to leverage. It's a negotiating leverage.
0: Absolutely, absolutely. So they'll put offers on the table that are so low, below CPI, let alone health CPI, and expect hospitals to sign it. Now, what that'll do as part of that negotiation is say, well, if you don't sign this one, we'll go up the road and to the other hospital and we'll do a better deal with
2: them. So we'll deprive you of throughput.
0: Absolutely. And so the hospital has to make a decision. Do we sign a contract so that we've got throughput, but we're going to take a haircut across the board, or, and that's basically dying a death of 1,000 cuts, or in one hit do the likes of Medibank, Bupa and so on take their customers somewhere else?
1: Okay.
0: That's just one.
2: Yeah.
1: We'll take a break. Brett Heffernan is our guest. Brett is the CEO of the Australian Private Hospitals Association. Back in just a moment.
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5: It's 9 minutes to midday on the City News Sunday Roast as we almost wind up the program this morning. And Brett Heffernan, the CEO of the the Australian Private. It gets worse as the
6: Australian Private Hospitals Association.
5: You got it. Okay, yeah. You want to do
6: it. I'll keep going if I may.
5: Please.
6: Brett, there's got to be a bottom line somewhere. And we've talked about the consumers possibly not having the flexibility in their health choices. But ultimately, it must fall to, and you touched on it a little earlier, but ultimately to hospitals, private hospitals. This kind of bullying by funds could affect whether their entire viability.
7: Oh, and that's very much the case. And the very point of the government's discussion on these issues has to be, supposedly, to address the viability crisis confronted by private hospitals. The government's thrown its hands up in the air and is just engaged in these talk fests for what will be 3 years. So they've got nowhere to go. We did some work with EY and presented it to the government, and the government accepted it completely. And basically it showed in 2024 that a third of private hospitals are operating at a loss. That the risk,
6: a loss. I mean, you get the bill and you go, my God, for a bed in a hospital, that's a lot of money.
7: Yeah, exactly. And
6: but you'll still lose money on that.
7: Oh, absolutely, because the health insurers aren't meeting the actual costs of care.
6: This is the 90% threshold.
7: Exactly, They are funding hospitals to the tune of about $1 to $1.2 billion a year under what it costs hospitals to provide the care and treatment.
6: Where's that money going?
7: Well, it's going into the profit margins of the health insurers. Mm. The health insurers over the last 4 years have banked the biggest profits in the history of their industry. Now, that's an incredible feat when you consider that premium increases over that time have been at historic lows. So what does that mean? What does that tell us? Well, it tells us they're not paying their bills in full.
6: Well, it tells us it's nice to be a shareholder.
7: Yeah, well, exactly. They seem to be a bit of a protected species under the government at the moment. Mm. They've got free rein to make whatever profits they want. Their management expenses run to $3.4 billion a year. Hard to understand exactly where all that
6: goes. Well, they have to turn up and justify to the government why they want a particular rise, though, don't they?
7: Well, and this is the thing. The government has direct skin in the game here because the minister approves premium increases every year, and it's done on the assumption that, well, minister, costs are going up, so we need to cover those costs, so premiums need to go up. But what we're seeing in reality over those last 4 years is their profit margins have gone through the roof. But they're paying out less. Now, they're not paying out less in dollar terms, but they're paying less in terms of the ratio of what it costs to provide the healthcare in the first place.
6: Yes.
7: So they're banking $2.1 billion a year in after-tax profits, $3.4 billion a year in management expenses, and private hospitals are closing. Over that time, we've seen about 20 or so private hospitals close, but 80 services, mainly mental health and maternity and other things like that, have shut down in hospitals. They've just closed those services no longer.
6: Well, reflect them to the private sector, the public sector.
7: Yeah, they've just shut down and they have to go to the public sector. There's nowhere else to go.
6: Well, that's the last place the government wants these people to come, surely.
7: Well, state governments, and look, the reality is I've spoken to a lot of state ministers and they would agree with you because they're the ones who run the state hospital system. The federal government, all care, no responsibility.
5: Well, you had the, what was it, the predecessor to the CO Forum, that was the as you say, the failed 2024 CEO roundtable.
7: Yep.
5: Then you have the sequel.
7: Yeah.
5: Nothing's changed. In fact, if anything, it's got worse.
7: Exactly. And the word coming out of government is that given that the CEO forum's terms of reference wrapped up last week, they're going to extend it for another 12 months, but we'll meet just twice over that 12 months.
5: What the hell's the use?
7: Well, that's a great question. And I've got a lot of members who are asking exactly the same question. Yeah. What's the point?
5: Don't doubt it. Okay. So what do you see as the future?
7: Look, you know,
5: There's got to be some light at the end of the tunnel.
7: Well, it's going to get worse before it gets better if these issues aren't addressed. There's got to be more hospitals.
5: That's the breaking point.
7: Yep.
6: We're going to lose hospitals, private hospitals.
7: Yeah, we already have. There are about 20 private hospitals are closed. 80 services in the ones that remain open have shut down. We're going to see more of that. In our membership alone, I'm aware of 9 private hospitals are on the brink of closure. And many of those have mental health units. And the issue with mental health is we have a mental health crisis in Australia. The government recognises it's a crisis, but it won't do anything to address it. And the key things that it can do to address it is make sure that psychiatrists are paid properly. But one of the things that doesn't cost the government anything would be lifting the moratorium on overseas trained psychiatrists. We have a bank, if you will, of fully qualified, internationally trained psychiatrists living in Australia already who are accredited and good to go, who are prohibited from working in acute hospitals. It doesn't make any sense when you've got a crisis. We've got circumstances where private hospitals, acute psychiatric hospitals, have got 40 to 60% vacancy rates in their beds, and we know of patients who are trying to get in, right, who have suicided while waiting.
5: Good grief.
7: Why? Because there's nowhere else for them to go. The public system isn't geared to treat them in the first place. All of the money that goes into outreach programs in the community aren't applicable to these people. They've got nowhere else to go. They're falling through the cracks. We've told the government this for 3 years. At some point, someone in this government has to take responsible for the healthcare. Yep.
5: Brett, thanks so much for coming in this morning. Really appreciate it.
7: Anytime.
5: And we'll get you back, sir. Hopefully on a brighter note.
7: That would be great.
5: Brett Heffernan, the CEO of the Australian Private Hospitals Association. That's us for this week.
6: Tis too.
5: We'll do it again next week.
6: Look forward to it.
5: That's debatable. But take care. Have a good week, folks. Catch you next Sunday. Bye.
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14: We've hit our top of 16 degrees in Canberra today. Chance of showers less likely in the evening. From the Capital Radio Newsroom, good afternoon. I'm James Wybrow. A permanent memorial has been pledged by the New South Wales government to honour the victims of Australia's worst terror attack. Toby Goff reports.
15: Exactly 6 months ago today, a community holiday celebration turned into a tragedy. 15 innocent lives were lost when two gunmen opened fire at the Hanukkah by the Sea event. Now the state government is allocating $8.3 million to ensure long-term community recovery and a permanent tribute. $2 million will go directly to Waverley Council to design a lasting monument to the victims and brave locals who risked their lives to help. The funding will also support community programs and a major development at the Sydney Jewish Museum to tackle the ongoing threat of anti-Semitism.
14: Closer to home, the unpacking of the ACT budget continues, with Careers ACT weighing in. The group have welcomed measures around funding and healthcare, but argue there's nothing in it for carers. Stakeholders and Engagement Chief Executive Kamala Brisbane says they hope for some carer-specific funding.
16: You know, at the moment, there's lots of concerns around respite through the aged care system, through the disability support system, through the NDIS, and we just are not getting a clear pathway forward, and we were looking for some dedicated funding in that space.
14: Overseas, a diplomatic breakthrough between Washington and Tehran remains up in the air due to conflicting timelines from both sides. While Donald Trump claims a peace deal is scheduled to be signed tomorrow, Iranian officials argue the document won't be signed until later in the week. Meanwhile, Israeli attacks are persisting in Lebanon as Iran prepares for the July funeral of its assassinated supreme leader. Back home, ACT policing have announced a crackdown on antisocial behaviour from e-scooters and e-bikes. It comes after numerous reports and videos of e-bike rideables and some motor vehicles tearing up sports ground turfs. Detective Acting Superintendent Anthony Brown says they will be making themselves visible.
17: Definitely have an increased overt presence where we'll be out in the public and trying to talk to people and having an increased presence at places where we know the bikes are going and causing some of this damage and causing concern for the community.
14: And authorities are bracing for a wave of panic buying as a temporary 32 centilitre fuel discount nears its end. Energy Minister Chris Bowen says the tax cut will wrap up at the end of the month as planned.
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14: Unleaded is $1.69 at the Shell in Charnwood. It's $1.69 at the Metro in Farrer and $1.69 at the Ampol in Pialago.
19: Sports update.
14: The Sharks have taken a nail-biter in round 15 of the NRL with a 10-8 win over second-place Warriors. Cronulla's now holding steady in fifth on the ladder with their fourth win in a row. Coach Craig Fitzgibbon admitting he broke a bit of a sweat.
20: That was intense. They were just going after us and we were just holding on and then we'll come back. Then we got back into it. They got back into it. And then just to close out like such a deficit in the second half where I thought they were on top of us, it's really pleasing.
14: The Eels took down the Raiders at Parramatta 15-12. In the AFL, the Swans have come from behind in the final quarter to clinch a 3-point win over Port Adelaide, wins also for the Demons and Roos. In F1, Aussie driver Oscar Piastri has only managed 7th in qualifying for the Spanish Grand Prix, Mercedes driver George Russell on pole for tomorrow's race. And the countdown is on for the Socceroos opening match of the FIFA World Cup against Turkey. Kickoff is at 2 p.m. That's the latest from the Capital Radio Newsroom.
4: 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Alexander Watson Insulation. Canberra's cold. Your house doesn't have to be.
0: An overnight low of 6 degrees with a cloudy start to the week, slight chance of showers and a max of 16 degrees. Partly cloudy on Tuesday with the chance of morning fog, top of 18. More fog predicted for Wednesday morning, slight chance of a shower and light winds, top of 18 degrees. Then partly cloudy with morning fog on Thursday, medium chance of showers later in the day, top of 17.
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0: across Australia. It's back to Weekends with Luke Grant.
1: Good afternoon. Thank you for tuning in. And g'day to listeners in Canberra on 2CC. For the first time today, cloudy and 16 today. Could be some showers about 2 in Canberra. Tomorrow, 15. Slight chance of a shower, 17. Do you get a zero start to the day? No, not this week. Of course, there's showers about and the cloud doesn't allow the below zero stuff. I think that's generally how it works. Brisbane, I've had a look at the radar. No rain over the city that I can make out. There's certainly some out over the coast. You know, in the Redland area in particular, there might be a little bit of rainy poo. Other than that, looks okay. And what's the current temperature in Brisbane? It's 22 degrees. That's amazing. In Sydney, a cloudy old afternoon. 21 was the forecast top today. I'm not sure if there's been rain yet because I've been in here working hard for you. That's my excuse. There's been nothing recorded, okay? And the radar in Sydney at the moment looks relatively, well, it's quite a bit of rain, actually. There you are. Damn it. 21 today, 20 degrees and a possible shower in Sydney tomorrow. Anywho, 131873 is the number of the text, 0460873873. You can email me at 2gb.com, 4bc.com.au. Coming up soon, Jim Haynes and I will continue our conversations about, well, museums today in particular. We're going to start there, talking about the Powerhouse Museum. It was something that came up a week or two back. We're going to revisit that shortly. Plenty of feedback today. I appreciate that. All the emails especially and the texts. We don't mention everything on air because, frankly, we get a lot, which we love. But I read everything and I just want to say thank you, a collective thank you. Now, the nephew of Australia's most infamous terrorist has walked away from prison. Yaqub Ben Shabir has successfully appealed his sentence for bashing a gay couple with no supervision orders. He'd only spent 8 months behind bars. In early 2024, Ben Shabir and 5 others attacked the gay couple in the CBD of Sydney. He was arrested and charged a year later, but was taken into custody in September 2025 for breaching his bail. He was then charged with a violent extremism offence after discovering an alleged pro-ISIS haul. The charge was, however, withdrawn. It's now been revealed police are applying for an AVO against him on behalf of a woman. What's concerning for many is that in April, the Supreme Court heard there is no evidence Ben Shabir has rejected violent terrorists. According to the Daily Telegraph, a forensic psychologist has found without supervision, this man is likely to re-offend. Prosecutors are now seeking an extended supervision order to which the Supreme Court is yet to make a judgment. Now, of course, all that is an allegation, but I will, and, you know, unrelated to that, I will say again, as I've said many times in shows I've done here that you may have heard, the benefit of any doubt goes to the population. Sorry, if there's any doubt, see you later, is my opinion. We'll see where that goes and we'll leave the court to do their business. Fuel suppliers are bracing for a fresh wave of panic buying. It comes as the government fuel excise cut comes to an end at the end of this month. When I read that expression, panic buying, in my mind pops the image of someone having a panic attack paying for fuel. Now, I don't want to make light of panic attacks, having had some of them myself over the years, but imagine that would, I've got to pay for fuel. Imagine if it was, I know, I've got to be me. You've only got to hear it occasionally and you can switch me off. I can't. While service stations are fully stocked, the industry is already preparing for another surge in demand. They'll be diverting extra petrol and diesel into the supply chain and away from the stockpile. The 32 cents a litre discount began in April, and while it provided much cost relief for Aussies, Energy Minister Chris Bowen has already played down speculation the excise will be extended. He says the cut had been intended to run for only 3 months. Let's not forget this. there would be no fuel excise discount. It would be zero if it weren't for the opposition leader going out there and saying, we've got to cut the fuel excise. There would be no cut because the government had already said, we're not going to do it. And Pauline Hanson said the same thing. And the government was forced to act. Chris Bowen says, we have a huge volume of fuel in storage, but we have to be prepared for sales to spike. We saw a sharp surge in sales at the outset. We don't wish to see a replay. It's funny, yesterday he was talking about One Nation being a party of slogans, and when he was describing it, he used a slogan. Can we find that audio at some point? I'd love to. Oh, it's too... Don't worry about finding it. Don't worry about finding it. Our listeners are smart enough to know, oh, yeah, he did do that. What a clown. Police could use AI chatbots to hunt for terror groups and criminal networks recruiting children. I know it's dangerous when I think to myself and come up with stuff, but I guess I'm repeating someone else's work here because it's probably clever. And this is the... I'm going to merge some stories here. Please forgive me for that. But the big Australia proponents, you know, the federal bureaucrats and the business lobby and the unions and the left-wing lunatics, the big Australia folk say, we've got to get people here to work. We need people. And then you look at the numbers and, you know, let's say we might need 2,000 plumbers. Well, we'll bring in 300,000 new Australians. Welcome. This is not about you, where you come from, your skin colour or your religious beliefs. It's purely about mathematics. Yes, I'm going back to my default Pythagorean position. Purely about mathematics. So what the government does, well, we'll bring in 300,000 people. We'll get 2,000 plumbers out of that. They'll get two. And one of them can't get their head around a right-handed thread. Google it. That's what government does. Well, AI is around the corner. It changes all that. So when they say, we've got to get people here, no. We're too smart. This is a great adaptability of the humans. Things go potentially pear-shaped or whatever it might be. We discover stuff and introduce stuff. The big Australia proponents, they're going to have to say, oh, no, that AI is no good. Making the planet hot and there's more sharks. You watch. That noise is me moving scripts off my desk. That's me picking one up. It's a riveting radio, isn't it? A ban on drones will be temporarily lifted at Coogee Beach to allow Surf Life Saving New South Wales to scan for sharks following that horrific attack that's left a woman fighting for life in hospital. CASA, the Civil Aviation Safety Authority, bans drones from being flown at Coogee because the beach is in the flight path of commercial airlines. It's granted a temporary exemption in response to the attack. Minister for Agriculture Tara Moriarty said the government would work to make the exemption permanent. We're working with Surf Life Saving New South Wales, she says, to make sure that we can embrace the technology. Don't want to get just a little bit over the top here, but the safety nets are not there because it's winter, and someone's tried to convince me that that's because... Oh, people don't go swimming, but they've got the flags up. People do go swimming. Do we all know that? I mean, I'd have no idea, not that I intend to swim in the ocean. I'm a wuss, and a long time I figured out if I'm in a rectangle, a cement or fiberglass rectangle with fresh water, fresh chlorinated water, I've reduced the risk of a shark attack by 1,000,000%. I worked it out all on my own. Now, I know it's dangerous when I think, but do people know there are no nets? And is this ban on drones, is this a new thing or was that there the day before yesterday? And as a result of that, did they do anything? Anyway, there's changes afoot. I'll take a break in a moment or two, and then Jim will be here, Jim Haynes. We'll be talking museums and all sorts of things for the Great Australian Radio Show. Have you ever wanted to see Japan's spectacular cherry blossoms in full bloom? I know you have. Well, come with me. We'll do it together, shall we? We'll tick this off the bucket list. You can tick it off mine and I'll tick it off yours. I'm inviting you to join me on board the beautiful Sapphire Princess for the fully escorted Cherry Blossoms and Pavilions of Japan cruise, which departs in March next year. We'll explore the best of Kyoto, Tokyo, Hiroshima, and Busan in South Korea. 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
1: 22 after midday, quick one from Queensland Police who tell me they're investigating after a male cyclist has collided with a car in Elanora this morning. Preliminary investigations indicate this is at 20 to 8. The cyclist was travelling on Guineas Creek Road. It was struck by a Mitsubishi Outlander. 55-year-old Elanora man was transported to Gold Coast University Hospital in a critical condition. The driver of the car was not physically injured. Investigators need some dash cam footage or anyone who knows what they saw around that time. Investigations remain ongoing. If you can assist, police would like to hear from you. It's 23 after midday.

0: 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History and memories, it's sure to make you grin. 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
1: Yammer, ever, ever call Wagga Wagga Wagga, call him Wagga Wagga Wagga is wrong.
2: Jim Haynes is here. How
3: Hello.
2: Are you?
3: Look, I'm fine, thank you.
2: You've got the weightlifting gloves on again?
3: No, I need to clear this up.
2: Okay.
3: Now, if you look carefully, I'm not a weightlifter.
2: Right.
3: I wouldn't want to compete with our champion weightlifter.
2: Kitty, who can powerlift 170 kilos.
3: I know. She could lift me up and throw me out the window.
2: Exactly
3: anytime,
2: right.
3: Anytime. And she's, when you look out there, and there's Queen Camilla.
2: Oh, yes.
3: And then there's Kitty.
2: When Jim says when you look out there, we're surrounded by glass, essentially.
3: Yes.
2: Yes, and there are two people there.
3: With Queen Camilla and then Kitty, it's like the power behind the throne, isn't it?
2: The power behind the throne?
3: Yeah. One's powerful and the other's queen.
2: Yeah.
3: Yeah.
2: You mean the Aussie throne?
3: No.
2: I hope you don't.
3: I think I'd get out of this one.
2: I think you should.
3: Anyway, the gloves.
2: Yes.
3: If you look carefully,
2: these are special gloves.
3: Yeah. I have arthritis in my hands. And see these thin strips? They're actually copper wire.
2: Copper wire.
3: And they run through the gloves. So you know what these gloves do for my arthritis?
2: Well, they potentially get you electrocuted.
3: They do absolutely nothing. You just wear them and it feels better.
2: I remember there must have been a cricketer that was wearing a copper bracelet.
3: Yes.
2: Remember that? And,
3: Lots of people do.
2: It's so easy.
3: Yeah.
2: Makes life so much better.
3: I just wear them. I don't know why.
2: So, in your circumstance, those gloves laced with copper, they do nothing. In your instance.
3: They keep my hands warm.
2: Right, okay.
3: That's about it. I remember saying to my doctor once, there was this stuff that you could get and I'd heard about it.
2: Yeah.
3: And I said, is this good for arthritis? And she said, I'll write you a script if you like. And I said, that'd be great. You know, does it work? And she looked at me and said, people think it does, Jim.
2: Right.
3: So
2: and that can be half the battle, can't it?
3: Yes, it is.
2: Now, for so long we've been talking, for a couple of weeks, we're talking about museums, and we wanted in particular to focus on the Powerhouse Museum in Sydney, and we were lined up to do that last week, but sadly our guest fell ill, so we couldn't talk to him. But we do have someone else to talk today, which we'll get to, Colleen Winkworth, in a moment or two. But what was the lure of the Powerhouse Museum? What got us here?
3: Well, okay, let's go right back, because originally it was called the Technological, Industrial and Sanitary Museum of New South Wales.
2: Right. So, goodness me.
3: And it was in Harris Street.
2: Yep.
3: And I remember it. It wasn't my favourite. My favourite was the one in College Street, because I was into, skeletons and all that sort of stuff.
2: And that's where we went on school excursions much of the time.
3: Yeah.
2: Can I just make the point that Jim, as a long-time supporter, he wasn't there in 1879, were you? Can we just make that clear?
3: Not quite.
2: Anyway, back to you.
3: A few years later.
2: Yes.
3: What I remember was a friend of mine at school said, hey, if you go to we used to call it the Harris Street Museum. It was specially built, three stories, and it used to tower above the terraces of Harris Street.
2: Okay, wow.
3: Back in the day.
2: Nice.
3: It was the tallest building in the street. But someone, this kid I knew at school said, if you go to that Harris Street Museum, you can play chess against the computer.
2: Ooh.
3: And that just blew me away.
2: Yes.
3: I said, can you win? And he said, I don't think so.
2: Yeah, it's a computer.
3: So I'm sure our listeners would remember that computer was the size of this entire studio building, probably.
2: Yeah.
3: And you could actually play chess. And that was, that was the first sign of AI, really, for me. I've never got my head around it. But anyway, it moved eventually to, the powerhouse. Which was actually, that was the old Ultimo power station.
2: Right.
3: And those power stations, as we said, I think last week, the week before, they were because of the tram system. The reason we needed so many power stations, Balmain was also the waste incinerator powered by that power station. We also needed the lights of the streets of Sydney and eventually household electricity. But there were so many of them. There was, you know, White Bay, and they were all sort of almost what you'd think in a cluster now, but, you know, when the city was smaller, they were there to drive the huge tram system, which we talked about a couple of weeks ago too.
2: Yeah.
3: So it moved, and the years of profound and industrial economic upheaval, back in the old days, the museum was a sanctuary because people could go there. It was free. You could go there. And they did have, if you look at the photos of it when it was in Harris Street, it was a cluster of junk, you know, there was rooms full of stuff. So then we went to the...
2: You can't be calling it a cluster of junk.
3: Well, it was a cluster of stuff. It was a very old-fashioned looking museum, okay, because everything was jammed into rooms, and it was all technological.
2: Yeah.
3: And it was actually used because the tech school was right there. And it was a usable facility.
2: Yeah.
3: But, you know, the powerhouse, well, supposed to operate in different places, but our guest's going to, you know, tell us
2: sort all that
3: the
2: out.
3: Truth about that.
2: Now, why don't we have a chat to Kylie Winkworth, who, amongst other things, is a former trustee of the Powerhouse Museum, 40 years worth of experience as a museum and heritage expert. And Kylie Winkworth is on the line. Kylie, it's Luke here. Lovely to talk to you again. I hope you're well.
4: Hello, Luke.
2: And I'm alongside Jim Haynes, who just said all sorts of things, including referring to exhibits as junk.
3: In the old days.
2: I hope
4: it's not junk.
2: It's not junk, correct.
3: No, I know. I was thinking about this driving in. You know, the powerhouse, of course, was about the future and interactive. But the word museum actually means to ponder the past. And I think that is really as important with a powerhouse museum as any other. We've got to keep, you know, that history and knowledge of how it used to be. Otherwise, we won't understand where we're going. Would you agree with that, Kylie?
4: Oh, I think that's beautifully expressed. We learn from the past, and it helps shape our decisions about the future.
2: So the question we've got for you today, and we've got time to talk about this, is why is it moving? And perhaps before we get to that, you tell me why it's so special.
4: Well, it's one of a handful of museums of applied arts and sciences across the world, and it's Australia's only applied arts and sciences museum. And what's important about that is the way it makes the connection between science and innovation and technology and the industrial and subsequent revolutions and design and the way we live today. And so it's a completely unique institution in Australia and one of a handful in the world. So that's one thing. When the Powerhouse Museum opened as a reinvigoration of the mission and ethos of the Old Technological Museum on Harris Street, the museum's DNA was reinvented in the most exciting way, and all the things that we loved about that museum, the range of items, the surprising conjunction, the capacity to understand and look at how things work and how they're made, the interactivity, all of that was most beautifully reimagined and presented in a building that was purpose designed for particularly the transport and power collections on a site that was essentially about transport and power. And those collections are of international significance. So the working steam engine, it was one of the few museums in the world that had such an important collection of steam engines operating under live steam. And then the most extraordinary collection of transport items, including one of the C-class trams that operated out of the tram depot next door.
3: Jeez. Now, when I first heard this, it was a long time ago, they're going to move the museum. The first thing I thought, and maybe I'm naive, was, why on earth would you want to pack up and move something because Sydney's expanded and people in the West deserve music? Why not give them their own? Why not build another one? Is there anything that we can't replicate in a second museum out there?
4: Well, that's the question that everybody was asking. Why would you do that? Because when this all surfaced, the museum was a little more than 30 years old in state-of-the-art premises with a suite of exhibitions and ways of working, best practice facilities, a museum that completely redefined what museums can be for Australia. It had a national impact on museums and galleries in Australia for the quality of its storytelling and interpretation. So we all said, why not a new museum? Parramatta has such extraordinary history, both its pre-contact history and its history since 1788 and its development in a way that secured the future of the colony in its early years, its extraordinary and interesting multicultural history, also dating from its first years of settlement. So why not a new museum? Because New South Wales has really glaring gaps in its museum, in its framework of museums. We have no museum responsible for New South Wales history. We have museums of history in New South Wales, but that's a collection of house museums and historic buildings. And they don't have a responsibility for collecting history. So what the people of Parramatta wanted was a museum of New South Wales, and they said that very clearly through consultations, but everything that experts and the community said across the tragic 11 years of this saga has been ignored. And this has gone on in a way that, in my view, is an extraordinary public deception. The Powerhouse Museum is not moving. What's left of the Powerhouse Museum

0: museum is in storage at Castle Hill. The actual museum in Ultimax has been completely demolished. Not even down to the bare brick shell of the former Ultimax power station, as if it had never existed. The wastage of high quality cultural infrastructure built for a working life of 100 years, only 34 years old at the time the museum was closed, when Labor promised to keep the museum open. The wastage is absolutely shocking.
1: Do we know what state the exhibits are in, Carly? Do you have intel?
0: Well, we have heard that there's been damage to objects in the move, particularly in the last phases of the move to get rid of all the collections of Ultimax that they could set about their museum demolition project. But it's also what it represents in terms of the demolition of an historic state cultural institution. Yeah. And what New South Wales needed was a project that added to the suite of museums in New South Wales.
1: Yes.
0: Because we know, and Jim knows we know, that visitors are interested in visiting history and heritage sites. It's the number one interest of high-paying cultural tourists to New South Wales. And yet, we're in the bottom 20% of global peer cities for the number of museums.
2: It was almost as if, we were being told, oh, the maritime museums, they're the eastern suburbs, the CBD's got all this stuff, it's too much. We have to take some of it away and give it to these poor people out in the western suburbs. And you're so right about Parramatta. I mean, Parramatta's better preserved than Sydney, and it was, of course, settled and set up at the same time. And because of the destruction in the heart of Sydney and around the harbour, Parramatta has far more. It's got the oldest cemetery. It's got the oldest graves. It's got government house, So it made perfect sense to do something new and different out there.
0: Yes, and it's got a number of World Heritage listed buildings, and it has the opportunity to add the 1818 female factory to the World Heritage list if the New South Wales government wasn't planning to fill that landscape with high-rise. So the opportunities for Parramatta to be a major tourism destination were there staring at the government in the face. Labor came to power promising to save the museum. They'd already made the decision on putting the so-called Parramatta Powerhouse on the banks of the Parramatta River in a high-risk flood zone. So that was undoable, but I still think there was a chance for Parramatta to have a new cultural institution that actually added to the suite of cultural offerings, because a city that doesn't explain its history and where it's come from is a city that in some ways has no soul.
1: Yeah, yep. Hard to disagree with that. I've got to move on, Carly, but before I go, I have heard the story that the Powerhouse Museum was underperforming. Now, I don't know why or how you place a dollar value on your history and the heritage, but that itself is a furphy, is it not?
0: Absolutely. Yes. Yes. It was underperforming under the leadership of the current management because they failed in there to understand the museum's audiences. The leader of the museum has been frank about not bothering to listen to people or consult, and so what people are getting at Parramatta is what the CEO thinks they should get. There's no relationship to the cabinet approved STEM museum as far as I can see, because much of the planning's wrapped in secrecy. But under the current leadership, the museum visitor numbers dropped to the lowest since 1960, and there's been an enormous decline in education visitation.
1: Yeah.
0: So the failures, the alleged failures of the museum are actually the poor performance of the current management, but they've been gifted with what's going to cost New South Wales taxpayers the best part of $2 billion by the time it's finished, and we won't have a museum at Ultimo. That's clearly being adapted to a theatre facility, although the government
1: Wow.
0: Doesn't want to fess up to that, yes.
1: $2 billion to not have one.
2: So that's we spend ridiculous. A lot of money and we lose we lose them.
1: It's
2: and
1: madness.
2: Do you think that this is part of the... because I was talking to somebody about the observatory and they cleared out everything from there, all the flags that were used to signal the ships coming into Sydney, et cetera, et cetera. I've been told that it's all gone. It's just... you know, was just thrown out. And there seems to be a sort of great sense of shame about anything to do with our colonial past at the moment.
0: Oh, I'm very shocked to hear that, Luke. That's just appalling. We've been very concerned about the performance at the observatory, which has been basically used for nighttime entertainment and artists and for ordinary families to go there. It's the best part of $120. So that the observatory has had a huge decline in visitor numbers. So it doesn't... I'm not surprised to hear that the site's history has been put at risk, because I asked to see some of those documents in a paper and it was refused. So
1: wow.
0: They don't want to tell you what they're actually doing.
1: Yeah. Kylie, great to talk to you again. Thank you so much for your time. That's an eye-opener for everyone. Kylie Winkworth, Powerhouse Heritage Consultant, and for some period of time she was there in a official capacity as former trustee of the Powerhouse Museum. Thanks so much. You better take a break. Look at that time, 18 to 1.
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12: 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Explore

0: the apostles would go round the clock.
1: So oh, yes, I remember that too. Were you there when you could play chess against the computer?
0: No, not that I remember, love. No.
1: Okay. You must be even older than me, which is saying something. So
0: I'm 87 next week.
2: Oh, okay. I only just.
1: What a great memory. I'd forgotten about the clock. And all, the, all you know, it was...
2: So tell me about Joan. You're a darling. Thank you for calling us. Tell me about the clock. I want to know about the clock.
1: It was one of those, you know, incredibly mechanised clocks. And when it struck 3 o'clock, all the apostles came out and went around in a circle. And, you know, there were a few of them. There's one in the Queen Victoria building, I think,
2: right,
1: which has things that come and go, not just cuckoos. But
2: you know the other thing, and look, this won't be for everyone, but it is a fact. As a young bloke who went to that museum, it is a place to go where you think, wow, we did that. It encourages you to think, wow, we can do that.
1: Exactly.
2: It's something that just, for the right person, it will light a spark. It boasts by its presence of Australian innovation and can do.
1: And so important about it, it came to my mind, Annette Kellerman, the most famous woman in the world in 1912.
2: Yeah.
1: And she was a Sydney girl. She was Australian. And everyone forgot about her. There was a movie made about her with Esther Williams. But the powerhouse who found all her old costumes
2: She
1: was the star of the world. She was the biggest vaudeville star in the world.
2: Wow.
1: And that was one of the exhibitions at the powerhouse. So it's not just about innovation and the future. As you said, it's a museum means to muse over something. So it's where you go to ponder and stop and think and look and say, wow, as you said, we did that. This happened.
2: Yeah.
1: And, you know, to throw it away.
2: Now, Jan, quickly before we wrap things up, you worked there, did you, Jan?
3: G'day.
2: G'day.
3: I worked at Sydney Observatory for 21 and a half years, and then I went to the Powerhouse Museum for the 11 years before I retired.
1: So you've seen some change.
3: That's for sure. Oh, to be sure, yeah.
2: Hey, Jan, I've got to ask a question. I don't know if you were there on your own late at night, but were there ghosts in the museum? There has to be.
3: I don't know. There could have been some in the observatory.
2: Oh, yeah.
3: It had the time ball and the atomic clock. That's where the time trips came for the radio.
1: Yes.
3: And it was real interesting.
1: Yep, and the time ball was the visual thing for all the ships in the harbour to set their chronometers. So they used to fire a cannon, the 1 o'clock cannon, but the ball, which you could see because sound travels slower than sight, so I've been told.
2: Right.
1: And so the ball used to drop. And every captain in the harbour was watching and set the chronometer. And I don't know where it is now, but that it was in the observatory, and then I thought it went to the powerhouse. But
2: Where's the ball?
1: Who knows where the ball is?
2: Where's the ball? Great stuff. Slightly different episode today, but I'm glad we did that.
1: It was good.
2: I like it.
1: It was terrific.
2: Yeah. We'll get back to some of the lunatic gear we do next week. Good to see you, mate.
1: Get off our high horses.
2: High horses, that's what we do. Okay. Thanks, Jim.
1: Take care, mate.
2: You too. Jim Haynes.
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9: Now, the next game at the World Cup is at 2 o'clock, Australia v Turkey, eh? There's a current match being played now between Scotland and Haiti. Scotland lead 1-0. Earlier today, Qatar and Switzerland drew 1-1, as did Brazil and Morocco, 1-1. And Australia and Turkey at 2 o'clock this afternoon. That's the World Cup update. Now it's 5-1. Shall we do the quiz? I believe we should. And our caller today is Sue. G'day, Sue.
11: Hello, Luke. How are you?
9: I'm well, Sue. How are you going?
11: Yeah, not too bad. It's sunny at the moment, so it's good.
9: Yeah. Okay, well, yeah. Good luck with this.
11: Thank you.
9: Question number one is, there's a European country holding a nationwide referendum on capping its population. Do you know the country that's doing that today?
11: That would be Switzerland.
9: Yes. Well done. Question two, the FIFA World Cup is well underway, but today Australia plays its first match. Who are we playing today?
11: We're playing Turkey today, and I hope we beat them.
9: Yeah, me too. Question three. There is a coalition front bencher, a senator, that's announced to be retiring from politics at the next election. Do you know his name?
11: Yeah, that's Jonathan Dunningham.
9: Oh, look at that. Look at that. Jeez.
11: Thank you so much.
9: Sue, that's very, very impressive work by you. Stay there, don't hang up. We've got to get your details because you have to see Hair the Musical. Let the sunshine in. 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It's there until the 12th of July.
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4: And just like that, we must leave you, and we're about to do that. Thank you so much for listening. On the way out of here, can I thank the hardworking team, which include Dylan and Kane, who make the noises, Camilla, who helps write things and arrange, or she answers the phone when you ring, and Kitty Masters, who's the brains behind this production. Have a great week, everyone. Thanks a lot for listening. Bye-bye.
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7: Good afternoon, I'm Jamel Wells. US President Donald Trump says a peace deal with Iran will be signed tomorrow. The move will reportedly reopen the Strait of Hormuz to global shipping. Iran's foreign ministry says signing is more likely to be later in the week. Authorities expect panic buying as a temporary 32-centilitre fuel discount nears its end. Energy Minister Chris Bowen says the tax cut will likely wrap up at the end of the month. The government says it's confident Australia's stockpiles will keep up with an expected spike in demand. Senior Coalition frontbencher John O'Dunham is quitting federal politics. The Liberal senator says he's leaving at a difficult time for the Coalition, but he has confidence in the leadership of Angus Taylor and Matt Canavan. He says he'll remain Shadow Home Affairs Minister for a few more months to complete the Coalition's new migration policies.
8: There are more elements that will need to be announced with regard to skilled migrants, with regard to international students and overall number, and how we will deal with those things. And so I'm still doing that work alongside colleagues to ensure that we get the best outcome policy-wise.
7: Lifeguards want a federal review of drone restrictions after a woman was attacked by a shark at Sydney's Coogee Beach. A ban on drones at Coogee due to airline flight paths has been temporarily lifted. Surf Life Saving spokesperson Stephen Pearce says the restriction is outdated.
9: We have been able to receive some emergency exemptions overnight from CASA to get our drones up there today. It seems a bit futile that we're able to fly our shark surveillance drones in other surrounding beaches and not just above Coogee Beach.
7: It's been revealed the Victorian government is resisting the use of modular homes to help people recovering from the January bushfires. Leaked documents say caravans are the preferred option as people can be more easily evicted. Recovery Victoria CEO Mariella Diaz visited the fire-devastated town of Ruffey last week. Member for Eora Annabelle Cleland says residents need urgent support.
10: She toured the region and told my community and volunteers, don't expect a modular home, expect a caravan because modular homes are too hard to retrieve. 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
12: We're an hour away from the Socceroos taking to the field for their opening World Cup clash against Turkey in Vancouver. Scotland has just beaten Haiti 1-0. Jessica Fox has claimed gold at the Canoe Slalom World Cup event in Germany. She took out the women's C1 despite a gate touch, saying it was a nervous situation.
13: I was just trying to get to the finish and I knew that a touch on the second last gate was a risk to cop. I crossed the finish line and I couldn't see whether it was already on the time or not. But yeah, look, I'm really happy with that and I'll keep chasing the clean runs.
12: The West Tigers will be looking to bounce back from last week's hammering at the hands of Penrith when they take on Gold Coast at Leichhardt Oval this afternoon. It's the last time the Tigers will play at Leichhardt for a couple of years. Round 14 of the AFL concludes this afternoon when St Kilda host Greater Western Sydney, and the Spurs lead the Knicks by just 4 points in the final quarter of their NBA Finals clash in the United States. If the Knicks win, they win the championship. That's sport. I'm Troy Dodds.
7: That's news and sport.
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0: An overnight low of 6 degrees with a cloudy start to the week, slight chance of showers and a max of 16 degrees. Partly cloudy on Tuesday with the chance of morning fog, top of 18. More fog predicted for Wednesday morning, slight chance of a shower and light winds, top of 18 degrees. Then partly cloudy with morning fog on Thursday, medium chance of showers later in the day, top of 17.
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29: Reynolds on ball to Walsh. Walsh goes Gajewski through the hands. Staggs, he'll go himself to Tony Staggs. Oh, he's in the corner. Tony Staggs, the Broncos have gone from one end of the field to the other.
3: With Gavin Pitchford, Daryl Broman, Mark Riddell and Neil Breen.
30: You know what I'd do if I was you, Daryl?
31: What?
30: I just wouldn't do any exercise for a while.
31: Give me some knuckles.
32: Talking about exercise, I think, Daryl, your Achilles and calves, they're working overtime every time they're going.
33: I tell you what, he's got beautiful calves.
34: I feel as though when I walk around, I'm now a hunchback as well. 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
30: Get shorter.
34: There's certain parts of me that can't get any shorter.
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1: The eighth immortal Andrew Johns joins us this afternoon.
2: We were just talking about bidets. That warm water. Are you a fan?
4: No.
2: You're not a fan?
4: No. I think I was in France one time and came home late at night and I mixed it up and hung a Henry III in the other one. I had to put the aircon on.
5: This is top rating show.
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2: I told you,
5: great to have the Johns boys on this great show.
2: I warned Cooper that had potholes in that topic. No. And Joey's just delivered. 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
1: Hey, don't forget, you can hear it all with the continuous.
4: What were those chocolates? Polly waffle, but I didn't want to say that.
3: The continuous call team, thanks to McDonald's, Harvey Norman, Aria Homes, Tui's New, Brighton's Lawyers, Honda, Drug Alert, Sonali, Arrow Transport, your local club, Power Bay, Solo by MYOB, Jack Daniels, Ducks Hot Water, Ram Trucks and Lowe's.
2: Oh, yeah, you'd be a great father-in-law, Brenny. I'm serious, you would be. I'm bloody serious. Me and you sitting there with Nick Ashman just watching the races.
1: What a trio.
2: Now, forget about the Melbourne Storm victory. That's a trio.
1: Imagine the details.
2: Oh, mate. So can I get a word in?
6: The Cannondale drive-ins are Bunnings now. Anyway.
1: Is it?
6: Everything's a Bunnings now.
5: Yeah, hard to make out in a Bunnings, eh?
1: Actually, I went to a...
2: just go to the wood section.
5: That's help. I'm 70, yep. I'm with you.
2: Straight to the... Oh, my God. A couple of splinters.
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1: Yes, hello and welcome to the Continuous Call Team on this overcast Sunday afternoon. We're live from the Harvey Norman Interactive Studio and thanks to Maccas, we've got a huge afternoon ahead of us. We'll call the only game today between the Tigers and the Titans, kicking off at 4:05 from Leichhardt Oval with Mike Pearsall, Daryl Broman and Mark Piggy Riddell to bring you all that action. We'll also cross down to Melbourne for the latest from Camp Marone with Queensland assistant coach Matt Ballon. But how good was the footy yesterday? The Sharks getting home against the Warriors 10-8 in Auckland, and the Eels produced a really gutsy performance to beat the Raiders 15-12 at CommBank. As always, we'd love to hear from you throughout the afternoon, and we've got plenty of prizes to give us a give away, so give us a call on 131 873. 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Let's welcome in the Continuous Call Team, Daryl the Big Man Broman. So good to see you, my friend.
5: Well, wonderful to see you too, One Eye. You're doing some great stuff, particularly your live reads. Oh, just love them.
2: Piggy's here. Your old sparring partner. This is going to be a really...
4: We've already had a conversation
5: You've been discussed, and we're going to go easy on you today because I know you said you've got, what'd you say, got bronchitis or something?
2: I've got a bit of bronchitis, yeah.
5: Yeah, no, I'm sorry to hear that.
2: No, that's all right. That's all right.
5: Well, see, this is a tough industry when you get bronchial problems. You know, do you understand what that means?
2: Well, when you can't breathe properly and you need to talk and the rest of it, yeah. I agree with you, big man.
5: Okay. No. Well, just some deep breaths. It's great to speak to you, the Piglet, and also Breenie here today. I mean, yesterday, even though there was only two games, they're both pretty good games. In the end, the Warriors and the Sharks, which I thought early on wasn't going to be a really interesting game, but it became more interesting due to the fact that neither side could score any points. And you just knew at the end of the day it was probably going to be a field goal or a goal's going to decide the game. And in the end, it was a two-point field goal from, well, Braden Trindle. He's just developed into one of the really good halves in the game. Really, he's a good player. He surprised me how good he's become. He's been around for a little while, Braden Trindle, but the last 3 years or so, he's become an elite half. And, you know, I hate to say it, he's a better player when Nico's not there. I think the record shows that. I think you were saying to me, Pig.
4: Yeah, I saw somewhere 11 that out of 12. 11 of 12. Yeah.
5: When he plays without Nico. And, you know, Nico hasn't played for a little while and they've won four in a row. It's been a turnaround from them. I mean, they haven't done it easily in most of them. They're always a side that when they do win, it's always going to be a bit of a battle and a bit of a grind. And that's what happened yesterday. But,
34: you know, the Warriors at home, you probably think they should have won the game. They did have a number of players out, but so did the Sharks. But I think there's a bit more quality out of the Warriors' side than the Sharks. So that was a good win for the Sharks. And Parramatta against the Raiders. Well, the Raiders are just in a hole, aren't they? They had their best players out as well, but so did Parramatta.
1: Parramatta have been doing it all year, though.
34: They have.
1: Yeah, and they keep fighting, don't they? I'm so impressed with the
34: Eels. I tipped them because of what I saw last week. I thought last week against the Bulldogs, their first half was amazing. It was nil all at halftime. They had no ball. Mm. They had no ball, and they defended their backsides off. And I think they... Well, I didn't see a lot of it because I was driving home, and when I got home, I was pooped. I went to bed. So, but I did listen to the graphic call.
1: Yeah,
34: it was great stuff.
1: Who was calling?
34: Chris. Was it Chris? Yeah, I think it was Chris.
1: Good
34: Chris
1: to see. Were you actually awake, or were you...
34: I was trying not to be awake.
1: Will Kennedy as well with the charge? I've never seen anything like that before.
34: That can't happen.
1: Incredible.
34: I think I said in the call, you just can't do that. Mm. You can't do what he did. Like the charge down there to catch the ball somehow. I mean, that turned the game. And, mate, I thought he was playing... He's been playing really well for a little while now, Will Kennedy. Yeah. And to think they hadn't signed him... Probably, what, a month ago? Mm. I don't know when they signed him, but it was only recently.
1: It was last week, I think, for another year.
34: Recently.
1: Yeah.
34: He's only got a one-year deal, so, you know, that tells me that they might be looking at somebody else down the track, but I don't know who. He's a good player. They were their two best players, I thought, yesterday. Anyway, it was a good day at rugby league, and hopefully today only the one game, but it's a good game in prospect. There'll be a big crowd there at Leichhardt.
1: Oh, yeah. I hope so. Mark Piggy Riddell. He's returned.
0: Yeah.
1: Here he is on a Sunday. How are you, mate? How was it driving down on a Sunday? Not used to it?
0: No, it was good.
1: But I'm so happy to see you, my
0: friend. Yeah, good afternoon, One Iron, to Brini, to Big Man, to all of our listeners. Well, yesterday allowed me to go and actually watch the kids play footy. I hadn't watched them play this year, so was good to go and do that. And then watch the footy yesterday afternoon. And obviously, the Big Man was talking about both them games. Plenty to talk about coming out of both of them, really, wasn't there? So many sort of interesting incidents that affected the outcomes of the game, and your Trindle's 2-point field goal. You said Will Kennedy's charged down. The Warriors not getting the dropout off in time and asking the referee how long he got, but then the referee saying,
1: he said 5 seconds, and then he did it in two, and he gets pulled up for it.
34: But you know what? At the end of the day, this might teach a couple of clubs a lesson, because they do...
1: Wait.
34: Particularly if they're in front and there's a clock there, might be, was it 30 seconds? Or
0: yeah,
34: whatever,
0: they get 30 seconds or 45,
34: seconds.
0: Whatever it is.
34: How often do you see them behind a goal line when they're supposed to do a dropout, just stuffing about looking at the clock?
0: Yeah.
34: You know, this might in some way teach them a lesson, because I don't know, does the clock go on when there's a scrum? I don't know if the clock does, if there is a clock that goes on.
0: What they were saying was that it went to an ad or something. Is that right?
1: They couldn't see the shot clock. So.
0: They asked the ref. The ref said 5 seconds.
1: Yeah, but he must have just tossed
0: two
1: it up.
0: 2 seconds later, the bell went.
1: It was a debacle in the end, and it cost them dearly, because there's a penalty from in front there, Piggy.
0: So. Yeah, that's right. They took the two and got the 2 points. So plenty in that. And then, congratulations to the Eels. It's nice to see them get a result. I called that game with Big Man last Monday on the King's birthday, wasn't it? That one?
34: He's waving to us there.
0: It's Lukey Grant. He's finished his...
34: He's so skinny now.
1: He's good,
34: skinny.
1: Isn't he?
34: He's a Rooster supporter, unfortunately.
0: Yeah, he wouldn't be happy after the weekend's game.
34: He fluctuates. You know what he's like.
0: Yeah, we do. Yeah.
34: We all fluctuate. You fluctuate.
1: I fluctuate,
0: Were you saying something about Levy's weight fluctuating? Is that what you said, One Iron, outside?
1: I didn't say anything.
34: Oh,
1: no.
34: I thought you did. You
1: don't come in with your stuff. I have not even talked to you about anything to do with this.
0: I'm sure you said something out there.
1: I did not say.
0: And then Michaela's angles. Was that the other thing he said?
1: No, it was Darryl. No, I didn't.
34: I think you said Levy on the angles.
1: I'm not putting up with it. We've got witnesses here with
0: Mr. G.
1: No, you don't, Mr. G. What are you doing?
34: He's ticking the box, Mr. G. Good work.
1: Anyway,
0: that's enough.
1: Just speaking about that penalty as well, about him getting timed out, Andrew Webster blew up Deluxe about it. Let's have a listen to what he had to say.
7: There was a dropout. Chanel says to the referee, there's an advertisement on the screen. He says, ref, how long have I got? I can't see the clock. He says, you got 5 seconds. He kicks it in two. And as he's kicking it, the siren goes off, blows his whistle, gives a penalty, 2 points straight in front. And then they question and he says, not my fault. So, like, gifted them 2 points because professionalism around, they don't even know how long to go. When you ask the question, because you can't see it on the clock, and the response is you got 5 seconds and you kick it in two. Well, that's like I never blow up. That's embarrassing.
1: He actually never does blow up. No, he's ever. So calm in a press conference.
5: He's probably got a good point. It is unprofessional. If you're going to have a clock like that, the players have got to be able to see it. Do you agree?
8: Yes.
5: You've got to be able to see it.
8: Can I say something about whose responsibility it is?
5: Please
8: it's the
5: do.
8: Warriors.
0: Mm.
8: They have to run the screen. And
0: yeah, that's right.
8: And they put a Lozad on or whatever it was.
0: do you blame him, big man? No, putting a Lozad on.
5: Why wouldn't they? I can't get enough of me over there.
8: But all round.
1: You're massive. You're
5: big. Mate, I'll tell you what, amongst the Samoans and the Kiwis, I'm massive over there. It's unbelievable.
8: All round, it's unprofessional.
1: Good afternoon to you, Mr. Bering.
8: One on, good afternoon to you, Daryl, Piggy. Great to be back with Piggy on a Sunday, isn't it?
1: It is.
8: Fantastic. Although Cooper, we'll miss him today. Yeah. Cooper, he's...
5: What's he been doing today?
8: Well, he's been helping us relive our youths on Sunday by coming in hungover and with tales of what happened on Saturday night.
5: Oh, he's got a strong girlfriend now. He's in a relationship.
1: He does. I don't know if Piggy knows that, but you were here first day when we were trying to sort him out.
0: He's got a partner now.
8: He does.
0: Yeah.
8: Six weeks or something.
0: Yeah. Oh, it's early doors.
8: I wouldn't get overly excited. No, it's great to be here. Just on the footy on the weekend, So, you know, when you struggle through your tipping competitions, and I've been, like, holding on by my fingernails to sort of, you know, two-thirds of the way down
5: is
8: the board.
5: Going, the 2GB
8: I could get
5: one?
8: Back. The 2GB one, the one in the Sydney Morning Herald and the paper.
5: Are you embarrassed,
8: comps are challenged. Not really.
1: Brini, can I just stop you for a sec there? No, I haven't felt what it's like.
8: Oh, because you're up
1: struggle
8: near the top.
1: He's near the top.
5: Well, where are you
8: can
5: running?
8: I tell you what my problem
1: second.
8: Is?
5: Not at the moment.
1: No, not at the moment.
8: My problem has been two teams that have just gutted me this year, and I can't believe how bad they are. I cannot fathom how bad the Broncos are.
1: Yeah.
8: Like, even after they lost to the two bottom teams, the Dragons and the Titans, I went, surely they've got to aim up. They can't be that bad. And they were atrocious the other night. Atrocious. And the Raiders have stopped scoring. So the Raiders didn't score a point in their previous game. And then I think it was the 60-something minute last night.
0: Yep.
8: What's that, 140-something minutes?
0: Yep, without a point.
5: Mate, you need to just be a bit smarter in your tips.
8: No, I know, but I just don't trust them. No, I kept believing.
5: Did you see the Broncos team?
8: It's like a horse that I've backed eight times and it keeps losing. I go, it's gonna win
1: eventually. I just got.
8: But
1: told
8: am I right? But am I right to not be able to believe how bad the Broncos are? Yeah.
1: I keep picking the Raiders as well, and I didn't pick the Broncos. I'd had enough of them, but. I definitely picked the Raiders. They've gone off a cliff, haven't they?
8: They're terrible. They've stopped scoring. I don't know what's happened there.
5: Well, that shows you how much they miss their very good players. Mm. Hudson Young, he's a great player, Hudson Young. And I know they haven't played well when
1: they were there.
0: They're all equal. Parramatta, the Raiders and the Broncos are all on equal points now? Is that right?
8: They're all
0: on 12.
8: That'd be right. Well, neither the Raiders or the Broncos will play finals football. You can absolutely write them off. Like, they haven't got the team that's going to turn around and win 8 of the next 10 or whatever it'll have to be to mathematically make it. And then you've got to get the Storm up into the 8 somehow. And this is a really big game for the West Tigers today.
1: It is.
8: Really big.
0: Oh, is it what? I'm just having a look at the ladder.
5: Oh, they would have put 16 them if they points. Win this.
0: Well, they'll go to 18 and it'll still put them in the same position, 10th, but... they'll be 2 points out of the 8, so to speak. So they're still in touch. But if they lose today, then it just makes things a lot tougher for the Tigers going forward.
8: And last game at Leichhardt for what, 18 months?
1: Yep.
8: I got a bit of news about that in Brini's breaking news.
5: I'd be interested.
1: I cannot wait.
5: Is it good? Is it positive news about the ground
8: positive.
5: And stuff?
8: Very positive.
5: Good.
1: I hope so.
5: Very positive. You know what? Considering the support they get, they deserve... to have an upgrade.
8: No, they do. They do. And then...
5: is the council paying for it? Who's paying for it?
8: The council started the movement, if you like. And then Darcy Byrne, the mayor. And then he got the feds involved. He drew on the heartstrings of Albanese to throw in a bit. Then the state government threw in a bit. The bonus they've got is it's a council facility, which is... and I'll write about this over the next 7 days or so. It's just been a bit busy at work. they're in a very different position to the Sharks. And the Sharks, whenever you say they're a privately owned club, no, they're a member-owned club. But what happens is the Sharks own the ground. So neither the council, the state government, or the feds are inclined to help them.
0: Mm.
8: Like, when you've got a council-owned ground or a state government-owned ground...
0: Community facility.
8: Yeah, and it's in their interests. It's in their interest to help. And that's why Shark Park is just stuck in this kind of nowheresville where no one wants to take responsibility and say, well, why can't they put together 50 like Leichhardt did? And that's what they're using to spruce it up a bit. But they can't, Shark Park, because the council's not interested. The council just says not interested.
1: 131-873 is that open line number. Don't forget, we've got that Harvey Norman gift card to give away for Caller of the Day. But we'll take a break. And after that break, we're going to head into Queensland Origin Camp with assistant coach Matt Ballon.
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1: 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Click onto the feedback icon if you would like to join us, 0460-873-873. If you would like to send us a text. Now, boys, State of Origin 2, not far away, so we thought it'd be a great opportunity to get into Queensland camp with assistant coach Matt Ballon. Good afternoon to you, mate. How is camp at the moment?
14: G'day, guys. Yeah, everything's going really well in camp. Just had a bit of a session this morning, and we'll just rest up this afternoon. But, yeah, arrived down to Melbourne on Friday. It's a bit cool and overcast, but today's a nice day down here. So, yeah, we're settling in well and preparation's going well. Thank you.
8: Matt, it's Neil Breen here. Mate, the Maroons were so good in game one up until when Ponga was sent off, and they were dominant. New South Wales on the back foot. The scoring stopped there for a while for Queensland. But then you lose the unlosable because of that. Is this camp about putting Humpty Dumpty together a little bit? Like, do you have to work on the boys mentally?
14: Yeah, I think for any origin, you know, you have to work on them. And we probably had to come in and just touch on that game to start the week off. And we did that. We reviewed it. We reviewed the good parts of our game. We reviewed parts of the game we could have handled a little bit differently when we lost Kalen, and different things that we could have done to close the game out. So... yeah, we've touched on that. We know what our game looks like Queensland. We know what we want to get them into, like an arm wrestle, and get the ball backwards and forwards, and obviously put some pressure on them defensively. So we know exactly what our game looks like. We're ready to go after it, and we put a couple of really good sessions together now, and we'll have a couple of days off and then get into our captain's run Tuesday.
0: Hey, Matty, obviously playing down at the MCG is very different, you know, the shape of the ground and players being able to get their bearings on the field. Well, not only that, I'm also having a look. There's a fair bit of rain predicted over the next few days, Tuesday, Wednesday as well down there. How have you guys gone about preparing for all of that?
14: Yeah, well, we've addressed the weather. We've talked about, you know, what it's going to be like. Obviously, game one was wet as well. I think in game one, you know, we put together about 13 sets in a row to start the game, and that's what put us in a really good position against New South Wales. So we want to replicate that, and we know that that comes with a responsibility to look after the ball. And, you know, when the start of the game, you know, it's a real priority of ours to run hard, you know, tackle well, and do the simple things really well. So we've touched on that. We've worked on other details in our game, but that's the main part of our game that we've worked on and we want to concentrate on for game two.
5: But being a Queenslander, the one thing that concerns me a little bit is the fact that you did cop a lot of raps, but you lost. Yeah. And that always worries me, you know, blokes sort of go and think, oh, we played pretty good, you know, but this is a do-or-die game for you. I mean, have you addressed that or you don't mention that?
14: I think as coaches, we spoke about it, and Bill's attitude towards our game and towards our training sessions and just the seriousness of it has been reflected, I think, quite well. So we've touched on it. As you said, look, we lost the game, and people are saying, you know, you're hard done by. I think, you know, as a playing group and a coaching group, we've said, you know, we lost the game. We have to take responsibility for it. We're not putting our hand up to say that, you know, the referees made mistakes or we were hard done by. We're taking responsibility for the result in that game. And that's the first part of it. And then we put in place actions and training sessions and, you know, mental focus towards doing your role no matter what it is during that game. So, yeah, we've been quite deliberate, Big Man, in just what we've gone about, and we're in a good spot at the moment.
8: Matt, Tino Suamalawi, the poor bugger's father, passed away, and we knew that he was in a battle for his life. And this is the second time it's happened to the Maroons in two series. It happened to Cam Munster last year. So obviously he's not in camp at the moment. What's the situation with him, and how do you sort of bring him back in for the game?
14: Yeah, well obviously, you know, family's the first thing that's really important to everyone in this Queensland sport and coaching staff. And we've made sure that that's the number one priority. Tino's, you know, obviously going to come back into camp at some stage that suits him. You know, he's an absolute professional. He's played a lot of games for Queensland, a lot of games in the NRL, and he knows exactly what he needs to prepare. You know, Billy's been in touch with him. All the players and staff have been in touch with him just to say we're feeling for him and we're here to support him. And when he does decide to come back in, we'll all be there. And it's not about footy, it's about making sure he's okay as a bloke and making sure he comes back into our team and feels comfortable, and then we'll get him right for the game after that. So he's made it quite quite aware that he's going to come back in and he'll join us when he's ready.
5: Yeah, it's a tough situation, isn't it? Really tough. Mate, just one of the other players, Britton Nakora, I must admit, after the first game, I read his stats and they weren't very flattering. And I think he's a fantastic player. Have you worked on getting him in the game a bit more? Because he's probably the best hole runner in the game for a back rower. And I just think he's a fantastic weapon for you. But he's sort of a bit low on the stats in the first game.
14: Yeah, you're right, Big Man. Like, he is a fantastic player and a great person, and we've had a good chat to him about, you know, like you said, getting involved in the game early, you know, making your tackles, you know, making sure we're hitting together, we're sticking and winning the ground. And then also, when he gets a chance, like you said, he's got an amazing ability to find space, and that might just be a carry where he gets a quick play the ball. Yeah. You know, whatever form that comes in, we want him to be involved. And you know, we're all as coaching staff, we've talked to him about, you know, just playing his game as Britton Nakora, what he does at the Sharks week in, week out, and just doing that to the best of his ability. So I think after his first game, you know, that first game goes so quickly, as you know, he sort of, it's done before you know it. So he'll have that experience under his belt of what to expect, and he'll know to get into the game really early, and also what's expected of him for his second game.
8: You're obviously really familiar with Reece Walsh in your club role. He's come back into the team. He wasn't in the 19 for the first time round. How's he? We saw him a bit testy the other day with the media when his form was questioned. How's he going? Is he good?
14: He might be getting that off Billy. Billy's a bit the same, isn't he, with the media?
8: Yes.
14: No, he's great. He's come in and Reece's just listened and understood what his role is in the game. You know, he might be used, he might not be. But I reckon he's had a really good attitude towards coming in, being focused on his role as Reece Walsh in the Queensland team and doing that to the best of his ability. Like, obviously, he's a great player and he was at the top of his game last year when he got picked for Australia. This year at the Broncos, you know, we haven't been performing very well and he probably hasn't been playing his best footy. So I reckon it's been really refreshing for me as a coach to see him come in, get around Billy, you know, get around these other players like Kalen and Cameron Munster and just dive into what it means to play for Queensland. And I think that will come back and be better for him at Clubland. You know, he's got such an ability to score tries and throw long balls. But I reckon for Reece, he's understanding that carrying the ball really hard, getting down and playing the ball and going again is what's needed to win big games. So that's been great for him to see. Great for me to see him doing that in camp.
1: Thanks for joining us, Matt. Good luck on Wednesday night, mate. I know we're all pumped for the game. And thanks for taking the time to come out and have a chat to us while you're in camp there.
14: You're welcome, boys. Great to talk to you.
1: Beautiful. There he is, Queensland assistant coach Matt Ballon.
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1: 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If you would like to send through a text, and Bruni, you've got a little bit of breaking news, do you, my friend?
8: Yes, I do, and this is a story that's captured the world's attention because they hadn't won a title since 1973. The New York Knicks are the NBA champions. They beat San Antonio Spurs in San Antonio, 94-90 in Game 5, and they win the series 4-1. I think the Knicks were in command of one game. They won another two other games by 1 point. They had that 29-point comeback, and in this match they were down 12-14 points for large swathes of the match. San Antonio couldn't close it out. I got a tip for you because I was in New York a few weeks ago. The fever for the Knicks there is massive. I reckon every copper in the city will be on duty tonight in New York City. Mm. The place is going to go absolutely burko.
1: I was there when the New York Giants won the Super Bowl back in, I think, in 2006, 2007. Mate, when they party, it's a different level.
8: It's
1: millions
8: going to be
1: of people, Piggy. It was so much fun.
8: Times Square tonight, like the whole... the whole city will be an absolute shutdown everywhere. But it's a massive victory for them, the New York Knicks. I think they were last in the finals in 99 and hadn't won it since 73. One of the most famous one of the most famous teams in American sport. Just famously could never win the NBA title.
5: No. Anyway, they've won it. What do you think in some countries and places there's some sports that are just fever pitch, take off, but for example, in Australia, the basketball's followed, but it's not fever
15: I think because it comes through that college
0: system.
15: So like the college game is probably huge. Just as big, if not bigger, than the NBA big man. So same with the NFL, all that college
5: football.
15: You reckon
5: it's bigger than the NBA, the college
15: system? I wouldn't be surprised. I think it's huge.
8: It's huge. But
5: the money would be surely in the NBA.
8: March Madness is one of the biggest events in the United States, the college basketball. But I think it's overall it was a game Americans took too early. It's been around for a long time. I think the athleticism that's on display. I think African Americans were exceptionally good at it. Brings the whole country together.
5: I'm not just saying America, but even like comparing soccer, which is with the World Cup coming up in England, like it's just Great Britain. I should say it's just fever pitch, isn't it?
8: Yeah,
5: absolutely.
8: Yep.
5: Whereas here, it's okay.
8: Australia took to the footy codes early.
15: They did.
8: In Eastern Seaboard, we got Union and League, or League really, and then the other states, AFL. Hey, it's just the way it's worked out.
15: Speaking of the FIFA World Cup as well, we have Australia playing Turkey in about 20 minutes, so we will have score updates.
5: You know
15: what
5: worries me about that game?
15: What?
5: The way they're spelling Turkey.
15: Yeah, I know.
0: Is it changed or something?
5: I don't understand it.
15: Turkey.
5: How do you spell it?
15: T, one of those U's with the two dots on top, the R, the K, the I, the Y, the E.
5: So is that the official name of how you say Turkey now?
15: Yeah.
8: Czechoslovakia has changed too. It was Czechoslovakia, Czech Republic. Now it's Chechia.
15: Yeah.
5: Is it really?
8: Yeah, Chechia. Oh.
5: See, this is why you're on the show and so are you. You know stuff.
15: And I just knew how to spell it.
8: There's your team, Bosnia and Herzegovina.
5: Yeah, I know. You know what's happened here too? Ron, who's come in here today just to have a look at how we operate, I thought he'd just sit there and be quiet.
0: Yeah.
5: Well, he's now jumped on board. Double agent. One iron off air.
0: Yeah. Up lies.
5: Up lies as if we did pick
0: stuff.
5: Up on stuff.
15: Yeah. And you know what?
5: Why?
15: I'm glad he came
5: and
15: in here.
5: And he's a policeman of 30 years.
15: He was.
5: What did he get dismissed for?
15: Nothing. He said that I didn't say anything about. He said I didn't say anything about Levy. I've been around you, and I can now see how these guys
5: operate.
15: Get into operate.
5: Okay,
15: especially with Piggy.
5: Well, did you request Ron being in here today?
15: No, I met Ron for the first time today.
5: Yeah, I think Ron's your uncle. Uncle Ron.
0: Uncle Ronnie. Okay.
15: Hey guys, I've got a little bit of a problem as well that I want to bring up, and I'm glad that Piggy's on the show because he has a little bit of a experience with what I'm about to bring up.
5: Now, no problem.
15: It's nothing bad, Piggy. Okay, mate. The wife and kids, they've decided they want to get chickens.
5: Don't let them, mate. That's a bad movement. Why would you want chickens?
0: Get them.
15: Well,
0: because
15: I seem to be eating a lot of eggs at the moment, which are, quite expensive, but I'm going through.
8: Oh, turn it up. You're going to get chickens, so you don't have to buy
5: how
8: eggs.
5: Many, yes. How many eggs do they lay?
8: Hey?
0: I was with you for a second, but now.
15: But why would you know?
8: Lost the
5: have
8: plot.
5: You done your homework?
15: Hey?
5: How many eggs do chickens lay?
0: One a day.
15: Is it one a day?
0: One a day.
8: Mate, you live in suburbia, and you're going to have chickens. What, you're going to have a rooster there?
15: Well, I don't think you get the rooster, do you? Because that would defeat the purpose. Like, I don't want to breed the chickens. Yeah. I just want the eggs.
0: Yeah.
5: So how many chickens are you going to get?
8: There'll be dogs jumping your fence.
15: Do you think, Breenie? Because it's a legit question. I didn't know I'd get hammered like this. And thought it was a good idea to start with.
5: Yeah, but I'm going to say this to you.
15: What?
5: I don't think you've thought this through. Because when they lay the eggs, they don't come out pristine like they do when you get them in the egg shop.
15: Like polished.
5: Yes. Yeah. They don't come out clean and tidy like that. They come out with skid marks all over them.
15: That's fine. I got no dramas with that.
5: Got no dramas with that?
15: No.
5: Are you going to be the one to wash the skiddies off?
15: Well, I would have to. It's no drama.
0: That's not an issue.
5: You going to gurney them?
15: I don't even think it's... Well, I won't gurney them.
0: Well, no. I'm going to take you back to your statement that you're getting them because of the cost, right?
15: No.
0: I want you to add up what it costs. First of all,
15: $12 a carton. If I'm going through four or five a day.
0: Yeah, that's fine. Okay. But I'm saying, okay.
8: How many eggs a day do you eat?
15: Four or five.
0: Yeah. I do too.
15: Yeah.
0: I do too.
15: Oh, Breenie, mate, yeah. What's wrong with eating four or five? What
0: that's
15: do you
0: good
15: eat?
0: For you.
8: Four
0: what do you
8: or eat? Five eggs a day?
15: Legumes. That's what you'd be going in.
34: He has bacon and egg roll for lunch.
15: Yeah.
34: Bacon and egg roll for dinner.
8: But you use four or five spaghetti carbonara.
0: I'm with you there, one eye.
15: Thank you.
0: But what I'm going to say to you is this.
15: Yeah.
0: Chicken coop.
15: Yep.
0: Over $1,000.
15: Oh, is it?
0: Well, if you're gonna need at least four or five chickens, aren't
15: you? You can't just whack some netting up or something and
0: no. And you need a proper chicken coop.
15: Okay.
0: Then you need to buy the feeders.
15: Yeah, yep. Feeders.
0: Okay, so you, obviously for the food.
34: Even though he's good at feeding the chickens.
0: Oh, yeah, he can feed the chooks old money.
8: You don't just throw it around for a while.
15: Grew up on a farm.
0: So then, and then you've got to buy the feed.
15: By the feed, yeah.
0: So how much costs is the feed involved?
15: Roughly, yeah.
0: Oh, I don't know, big man.
15: Wouldn't be much.
0: I can't remember.
15: But don't they just eat the? Don't they eat the leftovers and everything? And the scratching.
0: But then
15: you've
0: got to make sure everything's clean because then you start attracting rats and things like that.
8: Cockroaches. Stray dogs jumping the fence.
0: Yeah. And then they if you put it on your grass, they're going to peck all your grass. It's just going to be a dirt patch.
15: Oh, okay.
0: Where it is, wherever you put it in suburbia.
15: He hasn't thought.
0: So you haven't thought of it.
15: I'd love to hear from our listeners, 131-873. Do you have chickens? And don't forget, I am in suburbia.
8: Where are you?
0: You're not on property or acreage.
15: So it's out the backyard, but we do have a spot to put it where I think it would be safe.
0: They're going
15: to
0: ruin it. Is it grass?
34: Have you discussed this with your neighbours?
15: Well, they've got chickens.
34: Oh, why don't you just pinch some of these?
15: No. But they've done theirs. They've got their chicken coop underneath their cubby house, which works pretty well. They've turned the bottom into a chicken coop.
34: How many chickens they got, roughly?
15: Well, they've got a rooster as well. So,
0: hold on a second. I thought it was illegal to have roosters in suburbia.
15: Is it?
0: I don't know.
8: You're just giving your neighbour up.
34: What's the address again?
15: No, I'm not telling you now.
0: What's north northwest?
34: The next policeman here, he can make you do it.
15: Thanks, Ron.
34: Right,
15: so, he's already onto it.
8: So, one iron behind our house is a childcare centre, like a kindergarten. And one summer, the lady who runs it asked me if I'd. No one's going to be there for a few weeks. They had a chicken that laid eggs. Could I go in and get the eggs out every day? And I did.
15: Yeah.
8: But and after about four or five days, I said to my wife, I said, this chicken doesn't lay eggs. It's a myth. But there was another lady in the neighbourhood was getting there at the crack of dawn.
0: Ooh,
8: laying
0: chicken eggs.
8: No, and then one day when I got there, I said, oh, there's a couple of eggs here. And I took the eggs and she came down the street, this lady. She goes, they're mine. She goes, during the holidays, I take the eggs. You don't. And I had a blue with this lady over these bloody eggs.
15: Here we go.
8: So I started getting there at like 4:30 before
34: her. You are a disgrace.
15: Well done, Bree.
0: He loves it. Well done.
8: I thought, bugger her.
15: He ended up sleeping in the coop, didn't he? He was there waiting for it. Yeah, let's go. Hey,
34: for
15: guys,
34: one egg.
15: For one egg.
8: It was one or two a day. I know we were having.

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4: 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Line 2, Shane, good afternoon to you, mate.
5: Good morning, lads. I got roped into Chooks with the wife and kids, and they were actually great. We had them for quite a few years. We did have some dramas with foxes that got in. But apart from that, are really good. But Gav, what you might want to try is there's a mob running around called Rent-A-Chook, and they'll come in and set up a chicken coop, throw a couple of chickens in there so you get the feel for chickens, make sure they're the right pet for you. And if you want to keep them, then you've got the option to buy them and set it up properly. But it's a good way to get in without committing to the whole lot. So yeah.
6: Mate, roughly, what would that cost if people, roughly, do you know?
5: No idea, mate. Okay. No idea. But it'd be cheaper than having chooks. And things like bags of feed are like 60 or 70 bucks for feed. And it's definitely cheaper to buy eggs, but it's good for the kids.
6: Yeah, but he's not worried about the kids doing it now. He's worried about the pocket. Well, you know what? Ron, who was on your side originally, he's off for you now. He's with us.
7: Yeah, he's brushed
6: you. No, he's finally worked out what you're like.
7: What? Because of the chicken call?
6: Yes, yes.
7: It's a lot to take.
6: I mean, you're not worried about your kids. You're now worried about your wallet.
4: I think I'm more worried about the kids and as you say, the lifestyle that it brings.
7: The fun.
4: It does. There's nothing better, even when I was growing up and, you know, you'd go to a mate's house with a chicken coop every morning. To them, it was nothing, pig. To me, it was like, crack of dawn, let's get up there and see if they've laid anything. The problem with the rent of chickens is, though,
6: what
4: would they be giving you, like, the best layers to sort of, like, they're not going to give you chickens that aren't going to lay some eggs and... It's not a good experience.
7: Yeah, but if the business model was to eventually for you to buy that coop and chickens, they would want to give you the best one. So you go, oh, how good's this?
4: Yeah.
7: And then you end up buying it off them.
6: What's it called? Rent-A-Chook.
4: Rent-A-Chook, yeah.
6: Good name.
4: I might have to have a look at that.
8: Yes,
4: but by the time you're doing.
7: Mate, they're not that expensive, the chickens. Why don't you just
4: buy one?
7: And just,
4: how much is a chicken, Piggy?
7: I wouldn't know.
4: 50 bucks?
7: Yeah, not even, I wouldn't think.
6: No, you get them you buy them for $6 or $7 at Woolies. Well,
8: yeah, and they come in a bag.
6: Put them straight in there.
8: But they don't lay.
6: No, they don't.
4: It'd be weird if they did. Thanks for your call there, Shane. Let's move on. Peter is on line 3. G'day, Pete.
9: G'day, how are you?
4: Good, thanks, mate.
9: Mate, buy the chooks.
4: Mm.
9: We've had chooks for years. We've now got grandkids. Grandkids absolutely love it. It gives them a bit of an education where an egg comes from. And Daryl,
4: yes.
9: Mate, your chooks should not have poo on their shell.
4: Yeah.
6: Well, what do they have on
9: most
6: them?
9: Most of them come out. Most of them, mate, they slide out beautifully. They're lovely and clean.
6: Oh, I'm not sure about this.
4: How do you know, mate?
9: Ready to go.
6: Peter, I'm not convinced that that's the truth.
9: That is, mate. I've got chooks. Collect them every day. We've got 4 chooks. We get about 4 eggs a day. You'll pay $25 for a pullet. That's a 16-year-old, 16-week-old.
4: Yep.
9: You don't want a 16-year-old.
7: No.
9: Yeah.

0: a 16-week-old chook and a bag of food. If you go to any produce place, they're $35.
1: So, mate, how long will the chickens live? How long will they live, roughly?
0: 3 to 4 years, and then they go to God.
1: Okay.
2: Yeah.
3: Right. Yeah.
1: Well, you can eat them then.
4: But can I ask about the mess, though? Do they mess your yard if you're a
2: yeah, that's what Piggy was saying. They scratch and they pick and look for worms and the rest of that sort of stuff.
1: Are you more the wiser after this conversation?
2: I'm more the wiser, yeah. I didn't know the cost.
1: So where are you now? Where are you with regards wanting to do it?
2: I don't know. This rent a chook sounds pretty good, doesn't it? Maybe just get them in for 3 or 4 months. Problem is when you go away as well. Yeah. Like
1: it's easy
2: asking someone maybe to look after a dog.
4: Just get that lady who lives near me.
2: Four chickens.
4: She'll go and get all the eggs.
2: She'll come in. Hey, but guys, stay right there. We'll get back to plenty more of your calls. This is the Continuous Call Teak. We'll take a break and be back with plenty more.
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2: Few people on your side here, Piggy. 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Plus, they don't lay all the time, about $40 a ton. I'll end up paying for it. Sort of defeats the purpose.
1: No, you're not getting them now.
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3: You don't buy them for saving money. No, you buy them for the experience.
2: John's online too. G'day, John.
9: G'day, Gav. How are you, mate?
2: How are you, buddy?
9: Not too bad. Listen, I think I'd go the rent a chooks, mate. I went one step too far and I married a chook. But
1: were you a bit clucky at the time?
2: She was.
9: Yeah, that's what got me into the hen house.
3: Oh, God.
1: Thanks for this, John. This is awesome, mate. John, you know how depressed one he is at the moment. You're sounding worse, John.
2: Yes.
4: But chook's an old colloquial term I haven't heard for ages.
2: Nor have I. I didn't even know it was.
4: You know who uses that term surprisingly, because she's a country girl at heart, is Ali Langdon.
2: Oh, does she?
4: She goes, "Hey, going, old chook."
2: Does she?
4: Really? Yeah, she says, like, and I said, "Oh my God, I haven't heard that for so long." It's an old term. All my old aunties used to call everyone Chook. Hey, Chook.
2: John waited on for 7 minutes to come up with that gold as well. So thanks for that, Johnny. We might take a break and come back. This is the Continuous Call Team on this Sunday afternoon.
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21: Good afternoon, I'm Jamel Wells. Australian drivers are being warned to expect a rise in fuel prices as the government prepares to end a temporary cut to the fuel excise. The 32 cents a litre discount was introduced after the Middle East conflict triggered supply bottlenecks and record high prices in March. Industry experts say there'll be an increase in buying before the cuts. Federal opposition leader Angus Taylor has suffered a front bench setback with the resignation of Shadow Home Affairs Minister John O'Dunham. The senior Liberal senator has announced he'll quit politics by the end of the year to spend more time with his family. His political rival, Home Affairs Minister Tony Burke, has told Sky it's a blow for the coalition.
22: Plenty of times when Senator Dunham and I are sparring, and you know, he'll say some pretty harsh things, as you'd expect a shadow minister to say. But the reality is, whenever there's been something squarely in the national interest, I've never seen him be anything other than professional.
21: Australia's largest medical indemnity insurer is warning against a proposal for trained pharmacists to prescribe all medication. The Pharmacy Board has indicated support for the move. Avant Chief Medical Officer Steve Robson says a prescription error can have serious consequences.
0: There's a huge push to expand that to all sorts of medications. The safety implications of this for patients have not been sorted out yet.
21: A drone ban at Sydney's Coogee Beach has been temporarily lifted after a woman was critically injured in a shark attack yesterday. State-funded shark surveillance drones are used at most other beaches, but the ban at Coogee is due to airline flight paths. A community event will be held at Coogee Surf Lifesaving Club on Monday for those seeking support. Victorians have officially become the highest taxed residents in the nation for emergency services. Carolee Katsimbanis reports.
6: The Allan Labor government's rebranding of the old fire services property levy into the new Emergency Services and Volunteers Fund will deliver a 44% increase in revenue. The Herald Sun says the Parliamentary Budget Office confirms that Victorians are being slugged more than anywhere else in Australia for fire services. $221 per person, that's $43 more than the national average. The state election is in November. Carolee Katsimbanis, Melbourne.
21: In finance, one Australian dollar is buying around 70 US cents.
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23: The Socceroos World Cup campaign is underway with Australia taking on Turkey in Vancouver. Coach Tony Popovich made a huge call before the match, overlooking captain Matt Ryan and handing Patrick Beach the gloves for the goalkeeping duties. It's nil all after 2.5 minutes. The New York Knicks are NBA champions, coming from behind yet again to beat San Antonio 93-90 in Game 5.
24: It's over! It's over! Knicks fans, this is not a dream. Your long, long wait has ended. Go ahead and cry. After 53 years, the Knicks are finally NBA champions once again.
23: That call on ESPN. The Tigers host the Titans at Leichhardt Oval in the NRL this afternoon. Despite the gloomy conditions in Sydney, a capacity crowd is expected for what will be the Tigers' last match at the iconic venue before it undergoes renovations. And the Giants and Swifts do battle in the final match of the Super Netball regular season this afternoon. That's sport. I'm Troy Dodds.
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20: 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Canberra's cold. Your house doesn't have to be.
25: An overnight low of 6 degrees with a cloudy start to the week, slight chance of showers and a max of 16 degrees. Partly cloudy on Tuesday with the chance of morning fog, top of 18. More fog predicted for Wednesday morning, slight chance of a shower and light winds, top of 18 degrees. Then partly cloudy with morning fog on Thursday, medium chance of showers later in the day, top of 17.
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1: la la la la la. Marie waits for me. Welcome back. Second hour of the continuous call team. I think we needed a bit of a pep up here, guys. Yeah, preparations are going well for the 4 o'clock game here. West Tigers up against the Titans. Anyone else nervous?
2: No, I'm not nervous at all.
3: No. Don't really care to tell you.
2: I'm more worried about Australia playing Turkey Eye or whatever their name is.
1: Yeah, well, around the grounds we go there as well, boys. And 7 minutes 20 gone there. It's a Australia and Turkey nil all there.
2: Yeah, they've got a corner kick here, Australia, so they're at least attacking. So,
1: have you watched any of the World Cup?
2: No, I haven't. I'm interested without being overly interested. I would never get up early to watch a game unless it was Australia, maybe.
1: In the semis,
4: But the time zone's fantastic. Yeah, this match is...
2: 9 o'clock over there, this started at night time, didn't it, this game?
4: Mm. This game did.
1: Where it's 2 p.m., perfect.
4: But there's matches at like 3 in the morning or 5 in the morning, 8, 11, midday or 2. They go all day.
1: Yeah.
4: It's fantastic. Right. Yeah, they're right through the morning hour time. It's like watching, I suppose, major golf tournaments. Yeah, it's happening in that afternoon, in our morning, and then through, like, watching NBA at midday.
3: Right.
4: It's fantastic time zone.
1: It is. Guys, the Sharks defeated the Warriors 10 points to 8 yesterday. Crowd there, 24,938 at Go Media Stadium in Auckland. And the Eels defeated the Raiders 15-12 there at CommBank Stadium. It's now time for...
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0: Breenies. Breaking news.
1: What do you got for us, Breenie?
4: I might update you on the Ash Klein gambling story. Now, I was heavily involved in the publishing of that story on Friday. Chris Barrett, the journalist from the Sydney Morning Herald who works on my stuff. He and I had spoken about this for almost 2 weeks in working that story and uncovering the fact that Ash Klein had accrued $400,000 worth of gambling losses, not debts, he'd paid them, and in 2023 had to put himself on the register so he couldn't gamble anymore, bet stop, and then obviously closed his betting accounts. But what we were able to uncover after, normally when you do a story like this, more information comes to light. The information that came to light, and don't let other people put a smokescreen on and say, this was 7 years ago, don't worry about it. That's what the NRL wants you to believe. The NRL put out a statement on Friday and said, this was looked at in 2019 under a different administration. You know what that's code for? Don't look at us. Mm. This was the other guys did this investigation. The truth of the matter is that in 2019, the NRL had heard that Klein had been gambling, so they called him in, and they looked at his accounts, and they deemed that, yes, he's gambling and he's had some losses, but it's not in the vicinity of what it is now. What they're saying, the people who investigated at the time, it was nothing like anything that could lose him 400 grand. But at the time, Klein agreed with the NRL that the NRL could monitor his accounts and monitor his gambling on horses.
1: Yeah.
4: Okay? In the subsequent 4 years, something's gone awry and it hasn't happened. And in 2023, the NRL received more information about Klein and his gambling and had another look at it. And this time it became apparent he'd lost a lot of money through several different betting agencies. We published the figure of 400,000 plus because that's what we knew for fact. Through sourcing. There's another figure of 500,000 that's been published by News Corp. Maybe someone at the NRL has told them that it's 500,000.
2: These are losses.
4: This isn't turnover. His turnover to lose 400,000 or 500,000 over a couple of years, his turnover would be in the vicinity of 3 million plus. Because you know, not everything you back's a loser.
1: Yeah.
4: You win some, you give it back, and so. In those 4 years, the NRL, it's clear they haven't properly monitored him because at that time, he then shuts his accounts and everything and goes on to bet stop. So what the NRL hasn't accounted for since Friday is what happened in those 4 years and why are they comfortable that the head referee of the top games in this country is continuing to referee those games. Why weren't they worried at any stage that he could be susceptible? Because integrity is not about doing the right thing. It's also about being seen to do the right thing, and perception's a reality. And the other thing I would say is people need to think of it like this. If in the UK the top referee in the Premier League had lost £500,000 to bookmakers on horses, what do you think the media in that country would do? There'd be 86 paparazzi on his front door. I think this is a real issue the NRL needs to deal with, and at the moment they're trying to bury it.
2: He can't win here, mate.
4: He's
2: refereeing the biggest games that the game has to offer here.
4: Yeah.
2: Like he's refereeing State of Origin or referee grand finals.
4: Whatever he does, people go,
2: mate,
4: that bloke.
2: He can't win. Like, imagine if this had come out 3 weeks ago before the Kalyn Ponga send-off.
3: Yeah. Oh. That's right. Yep.
2: What do you think?
3: Imagine something right happens Wednesday night.
2: Can you imagine what people... And this is going to happen Wednesday night.
3: I know.
2: No matter what he does Wednesday night, if he might referee the best he's refereed in his life, there's always bad losers.
3: Yeah.
2: And there's going to be a losing side on Wednesday night.
3: Yeah.
2: And they're going to be... There's going to be question marks asked, maybe not from the... You know, the football team itself or the coaches or the whatever. The punters out there, and punters is a bad choice of words, the supporters out there, if he makes a blue, what do you think they're going to say? Yeah. Oh, he's back.
4: We're not saying that's right or wrong. And we're just saying that this is what happens. This is what happens. And this is what the NRL... And, you know, Ash Klein, congratulations to him for putting himself on BetStop and stopping gambling, if that's what he's done. Mm. Okay? Like, it's a hard thing to do. It's a hard thing to do. This is a story about the NRL and its processes here as much as it is about Ash Klein. And I just can't see a situation where... people aren't going to do that. And the other thing is, Daryl and Piggy and One Iron, is the NRL can say, well, gambling doesn't concern us. It does concern you because you take money from it now.
2: Mm.
4: You take money from licensing fees for people betting on games.
2: But if it was a player.
4: There'd be all hell break loose.
2: Like, he's the number one referee in the game. He gets all the plum games, right?
4: Yeah.
2: I don't want to name blokes, but let's say it was the number one player in the game. We all know who that probably is at the moment.
3: Yeah.
2: If he came out and said, oh, look, I've lost $500,000 on the horses in the last 4 or 5 years. What do you think would happen?
3: Yeah.
2: I don't know what would happen. I don't know what they can do, but they've got to. Mate, they can't be seen to be doing nothing. They've done nothing.
4: Not when they say integrity is at the core of everything they do.
3: Yeah, but it was 4 years without.
4: Yeah, it's 2019 to 2023 are the unaccounted years. The NRL, it was quite clever, the statement they put out on Friday, but it was meant. It was meant to be a stopper. Oh, we looked at this in 2019 under a previous administration. That's a classic PR move. And since then, when we've put questions to them saying, hang on, 2023, you spoke to him again after more whistleblowers came forward. And at that point, he shut his accounts. At that point, he went on BetStuff. And there's just, oh, we've already put a statement out on this, move on. Anyway, that's the client thing. We won't bog ourselves down on it.
3: Wow.
4: So
2: it's a big story,
4: and it's one of those stories that will keep going.
2: Yeah, it's not going to go away.
1: Well, Greeny, what do you think is going to happen? Will he step down, or do you think is he holding firm?
4: I
1: or?
4: Think eventually someone at the NRL is going to have to say, you know what, we've got a problem here.
3: Yeah.
4: Like Roy Masters contacted me last night and wanted to write a column, and he's just filed it for the Sydney Morning Herald. It's blistering.
3: Mm.
4: It's just he's just saying, here's the NRL saying, hey, look at how many people watch Origin. Hey, pay $4 billion for our game. Hey, don't worry that the bloke who's refereeing it lost hundreds and hundreds of thousands gambling because it doesn't affect his league.
3: Yep.
4: He just says it's a massive problem. Anyway, we'll move on. Should I do the judiciary report for Bryden's lawyers? With over 50 years of experience, they are the lawyers you need on your side. Now, I can tell you it's a high-tackle careless-a-thon after yesterday, and basically everyone's just been fined. So Ronaldo Mulitalo, Cam McInnes, Eremia Toava, he's been fined as well. Corey Horsburgh, he's been fined. Horsburgh will get suspended if he fights it, but I reckon he'll pay the $3,000 fine. I might do the injury report, and don't step in because there's been an issue. No, don't. There's been an issue. because a certain member of the quartet's his deep heating has been very average.
7: Really?
4: No,
7: last week
4: No, you stay out of it. And he's been he got sent to remedial school.
7: Yeah,
4: and then he had to come back last week with an improved effort.
7: And how'd he go?
4: Well, let's see how he goes today. One iron. Well, who's the injury report for?
2: Deep heat.
4: The second part was a bit wobbly.
1: Bronchitis.
4: Bit shaky, that one.
2: What about the other one? What's the other one they got iced
1: with? Ice gel. I got confused in today's one because I didn't know if you had to do the ice gel or the deep heat.
4: Mr. Chair, give us a proper deep heat, will you?
1: No.
4: Give us the proper one. Yeah, deep heat.
1: That sounded all right, boys.
4: Deep heat ice gel now available in extra strength. Feel at work. Always read the label. Follow directions for use. And Alofeana Khan Pereira didn't return after halftime. Suffered what coach Andrew Webster described as a, a horrific cork. Corks are bad.
1: How about
4: a horrific corks, Piggy?
7: Yeah, they're bad. Real bad.
1: What's the difference, Piggy?
4: No, I've got no idea. I've got something else to raise here. I want to talk about Jesse Colquhoun. He failed his HIA late in the first half. He was out of the game, and he'll miss next week's clash with the Roosters. I have a question for the big man. Big man, does it annoy you that Jesse Colquhoun, you pronounce it Colquhoun, but it's spelt Colquhoun. Why is that name spelt so hard?
2: Yeah, it's a very good point you make there, Brini. Look, as you know, I'm a bit of a wordsmith, and I take great pride in the fact that I know how to pronounce even the hardest names.
4: Yeah.
2: And Colquhoun is just a name that, like, there's a lot of my co-callers, even on the television, had no idea, but they heard us, and they just went with it.
4: Did they call him Colquhoun?
2: Oh, they called him Colquhoun. Stupid name. You can't be called yourself Jesse Colquhoun.
1: Thanks for all that news there, mate. Around the grounds we go. It's still nil all here, Australia and Turkey. Now, Brini, I want to take a break because you got a few problems out Paddington way.
4: No, there was a...
7: Oh, there's issues.
1: Hang on. Let's take that break first. And we'll be back with plenty more. This is the Continuous Call Team.
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1: Yeah, around the grounds we go there. 20 minutes gone in that first half, and it's Australia and Turkey nil all. Earlier we had Qatar beating drawing with Switzerland 1-1. We had Brazil and Morocco a 1-1 draw as well, and then Scotland beat Haiti 1-0. Breeny, we've got some issues, mate.
4: Yeah, okay. So, and I'd like your opinion on it, okay, about something that happened on the street outside my house the other night, or two doors down.
2: Because you live in an exclusive area.
4: Yeah, no, it's not exclusive. But
1: a gated community.
4: It's not a gated. I live in a terrace house in Paddington, right?
1: Yeah.
4: And only half the houses have got car parking. And then because it's where it is, you know, it's hard to park because of the shops and
1: notorious.
4: The stadium and the SCG and all that sort of stuff. And when you live there, you get into a bit of a rhythm and you know where the parks pop up and you know the times of day and all that sort of stuff. Mm. Well, the other day, some people a few doors down getting some work done on the house, they haven't notified anyone in the street. Normally, if you're going to try and do something funky in the street, like block off a car park or two, just tell everyone, right? So they set up a temporary kind of, you know, plastic tape, plastic tape, on some, you know, some bollards or whatever, plastic bollards.
2: You wouldn't be allowed to do that, would you?
4: No, and took four car parks up and put a note saying, said, concrete are coming in the morning, please leave these spare. So anyway, the lady who lives two doors down from us, she was she had to double park her car to carry the parking in, and my wife said, we'll reduce that one down to three. The four spots they've taken.
1: So my daughter
4: Matilda bowled down there, and she's turned the four car parks into three car parks.
1: Yeah,
4: and then
1: dangerous.
4: The lady parked there, right? Anyway, about 15 minutes later, we heard movement out the front, and that started the renegade movement. Next thing you know, the whole thing was gone and all four car parks had cars in them, right? So anyway, I said, I'm staying out of this. Right? I'm staying out of it. Anyway, in the morning when I walked the dog, I went out the front at about 20 past six with the dog. It's pretty dark. And I'm looking down the street. I didn't see any movement. I thought, oh, okay. And when I came back, the concrete truck was there at double parked right out in the middle of the street and was just running the cement in straight between the cars, right? I wouldn't want to park there with putting concrete. But I thought to myself, well, you know what? In those tight community areas for parking, if you want to do that, you just got to tell everyone you're going to do it. And I reckon if you put a note in everyone's letterbox, you probably would have got away with it.
1: Oh, I don't know.
2: So is this a cul-de-sac you live in or not?
4: No, it's just a street.
7: Yeah. So, but it's Paddington.
4: But it's Paddington.
7: Tight.
4: So yeah, four car parks is a lot.
7: Yeah.
4: Four car parks is a lot.
2: But this is a quandary, I think, for everyone concerned.
4: I reckon it is, too.
2: I feel for the people who are getting the concrete poured. I mean, you've got to... What can you do?
4: I don't know.
2: Well, you should know. You live in the...
4: If it was me and I needed to block off four car parks for some building that was going to happen at my house the next day, I would have made it my business to put a note in the letterbox of 20 houses, like right up and down both sides. It's, hey, everyone, I'm really sorry. This is a pain in the bum, but just for one day only, I got this happening. But there's always disquiet when someone's getting some building work done and they have a skip bin out the front for like 4 months.
1: Of course.
4: Months. And then you try and...
1: lick my chops on that one. So everything's going in there.
4: What about when I put the old ironing board in the skip bin? I thought, bugger this person's skip bin. So I've slid the ironing board in one night. Anyway, I've come
7: to someone else's skip bin.
4: Yeah, and I've come out...
1: Hey, Breeny, while he was out there looking for eggs...
4: I came out the next day and the ironing board was back on the footpath.
2: You know when he did it though, Mr. Big Balls? One night. Did it in the...
7: So no, I saw him.
2: You are shocking neighbour.
4: No, I'm going to tell you, it was totally gutless on my behalf.
1: Yeah. I've done it. Everyone's at 131-873 is the open line number. How many times do you ever go around? Because the stuff out on the front lawn these days... There's some good stuff.
4: It's garbage.
2: Are you saying you go around and...
1: I'll go past. I found some real... Like, just say we need
2: You'll
1: an old table
2: it
1: from...
2: It,
1: why? Wouldn't you?
7: No way in the world.
1: You're such an elitist now. You would have back in the day. Yeah, you are.
2: Used to be a battler.
1: You used to be a battler. Yeah. Like, if you just wanted something like an old table or some old chairs to go out the back.
7: No.
1: And you go
7: There's
1: past,
7: no way in the world.
1: Piggy, like, you're the only
7: you're
1: one.
7: You're full of it. You are full of it. So you think that you would find... Yeah. chairs and a table on the side of the road that are good enough to go in the back of your house.
1: Absolutely.
7: That'll do.
2: You know, in fact, you know what he's going to be doing next week?
7: Oh, yeah,
2: he's going around to the bins, getting all the bottles out, and taking them to the...
7: 10 cent earned return.
16: Hey, one iron.
2: In return.
16: I got an ironing board you can have.
1: No, thanks for that.
2: You use it as a surfboard.
1: I think you'd be surprised, Piggy, and I'd love to hear from our listeners. What's the best thing you found?
4: Didn't you find some golf?
1: Of course I did. I found a new Titleist bag. Don't know if it was put out for the recycling, though.
16: So you stole it?
1: Well, I don't know. It was a really good one.
16: Oh,
1: it was out the front, though, so I was a bit confusing. I didn't know.
2: Is there something going on here we should know about?
1: Ah, yes, around the grounds we go. We've the scored. Socceroos have gone in.
2: Stop it.
1: Yes. 26 minutes gone in that first half, and Australia leading Turkey 1-0.
4: It's ever since they changed their name to Turkey.
2: Turkey Eye.
16: Turkey Eye. Ever since.
1: That is.
2: Mate, it's
16: too
2: ridiculous
16: fancy
2: to do it. I mean, they've tried to do it to get an impact, and it's gone backwards on them. Look at the Aussies celebrating there. There's beer
1: great
2: flying everywhere. Let's have a look at the goal. Who scored it, by the way, one on?
1: I'm not sure yet.
4: Hang on,
16: Cahill.
4: Cahill.
2: Mate, I don't know who did the Aussie play. Oh, yeah. What a
4: it's
2: goal.
4: It's the new kid. It's
1: Nestoroy.
4: The new gun.
1: Yeah, Nestoroy.
4: It's the new. So they reckon this kid could be the greatest soccer player we ever produced.
1: Really?
4: Yeah,
1: really?
4: He's 20. He's a gun.
1: Really?
4: He's a gun.
1: Nestoroy Irukunda.
16: Where's he playing now? Like, is he...
1: Oh, he'd be over Europe. Yeah, he'd be somewhere doing Europe or something like that.
2: Mate,
4: yeah, Nestoroy Irukunda. So he's the 20-year-old young gun, and they're saying that
1: Watford.
4: This could be the World Cup where everyone just looks at him and goes, hello, we got one.
16: So he might get a big payday.
4: Yeah.
16: Here.
4: Oh, here he is.
1: Back this. This. Yeah.
2: Mate, it's brilliant. I mean,
4: look at that.
2: We love Aussies when they win. We don't like them when they lose.
1: Hey, guys, we're also talking about skip bins and everything. We might get to a caller, Nathan. He's from Brisbane. I think he's a little bit furious about people putting stuff in the skip bins. Like, as if you're not. How many times have you walked up to the local, you know, netball court and put your prawns and the rest of it in?
16: Yeah, but that's different to putting it in someone's skip bin out the front of their house.
1: Why?
16: But you pay for the...
1: I'm not putting the prawns in the skip bin,
16: taxpayers' money. It's taxpayers' money for the parks and the bins.
1: So you'd blow up if someone came and put something in your skip bin?
16: Yes.
4: Yeah, I would.
2: So you put stuff in skip bins.
1: He's changed. Again,
4: so you would say, oh, it's okay.
1: He's the one that hid them in there.
4: Throw anything you want him to skip in.
1: No, well, there would be a limit.
4: Like, oh, there's a limit. So now
1: you
4: there's
1: just
4: a limit.
1: Turn
4: have
1: the
4: you
1: whole
4: had a skip in off? I've quite often got a skip in, just the little ones.
16: Oh, I haven't really had
4: Purple
16: need
4: Cow.
16: For.
4: I get the ones off Purple Cow. That's
16: Purple
4: a brand.
16: Purple Cow.
4: Yeah, and they're little ones. But what you got to do is if you, and I've done it, I've probably four or five times. You got to be organised. The day that it comes, you're ready to put all your stuff in.
1: Yeah.
4: And then also order them to come back and pick it up fast.
16: Yeah.
4: It's the ones that sit out the front of a house that's being done up for 6 months that people start to...
16: But especially in your
4: dirty
16: area,
4: yeah,
16: because
4: you're
16: limited for space.
1: There is,
4: But if I had mine for a day and a half, right, and I was paying $400 or something for it, and someone came along and loaded it up, I'd be
16: filthy. See, I would be filthy, but oh, no, that. Not one. No. He'd love it.
2: I'll make it
16: worse. Anything you want in it.
2: He puts his prawn shells in there.
1: I definitely put him in the bin. Up the road.
4: Yeah, but that's all right.
1: The council bin.
16: That's all right, mate. That's fine.
4: That's fine.
1: Yeah.
16: It's all
4: that's fair game.
1: Is that illegal, though, or are you allowed to do it?
4: No, you can do that.
1: Oh,
4: and they
1: I didn't know. I thought it's illegal to have a rooster. So we're learning everything today. So many people have said to me, you can't have a rooster out your backyard. Yeah. So I don't know the rules.
4: Well, you gave your neighbour up for having the rooster.
1: Yeah,
2: you did.
1: They don't know.
4: Is he the bloke that has those wine parties?
1: No.
16: No, that's him. He has the wine parties.
1: I don't. The boys are in Mudgee. As we speak.
16: Oh, nice vineyards up there in Mudgee.
1: Yeah. It's very
2: I've never been to Mudgee. Have you been to Mudgee's a great place.
16: Mudgee's beautiful.
1: Is it?
16: Yes.
2: It's one of the best wine places in the world.
16: Yeah, I'd love
2: to
16: live
2: up
16: there.
2: Or in Australia anyway.
16: Beautiful
1: spot. That's what they say.
2: Yeah, it is. Mate, a great race. They have a great race 3 days, is it? Thursday, Friday, Saturday.
16: Is that when the boys play footy up there as well?
2: It's fantastic. It's a good place, mate. You should go.
1: Yeah.
2: And you're a wino. You'd love it.
1: I'm not a wino.
2: You do a lot of wining, so you'd love it there.
1: 131-873 is the open line number. I'd love to hear about your skip bin disasters or when you're putting stuff out for the council. And why do you only get two goes at it each year with the council
16: cleaner? We don't have any.
1: You don't?
16: No.
2: You don't have council cleaner?
16: No, well, we just go take it to the tip.
1: Oh, and that's another problem as well.
16: Take it to the...
1: Oh, back in the day, you could just tip anything. Now you've got to break it all up. A mattress costs like $300 to get rid of or whatever it is. Yeah, it's...
2: Cheaper to buy a new one.
1: Yeah. To go to the tip.
4: The tip's expensive now.
1: It's getting ridiculous.
4: Yeah.
1: Ridiculous.
2: What do you mean? You mean if you just go to the tip, have you got to pay?
4: Yeah.
1: Of course you do.
16: But you don't pay in Queensland.
7: It's free up
4: you get,
7: there.
4: You get a Brisbane City Council, you get a couple of vouchers, I think.
7: Right.
4: But then after that, you pay. But I'm not sure the Brisbane listeners will know if you still get those vouchers or not. You had them for years. When I was a kid, there was a dump on the south side of Brisbane at White Hill, which was dead set, really in a city, you know, just off the back of Cooperoo and Camp Hill, and those suburbs. And you just used to go there and dump for nothing.
7: Yeah.
4: Like when we had a party when we were 18 and 19 and had, you know, there was 400 stubbies, 50 stubbies. Like, we just used to load them up in the car and just take them to the tip and just back her in and busk her and we were gone.
7: Yeah, you've got to break it all up now.
2: I've been to a tip for a long time, but the last time I went to a tip, I'm sure I didn't pay.
7: Oh, mate. They do it by weight now as well.
2: Yeah, the driver. It cost me a fortune.
7: No.
2: Yeah. Unfortunately. Oh, there's a fat bloke.
7: It's
2: 200.
7: No,
16: you weigh on the way in, and then when they weigh you,
4: they
16: weigh
4: you. Yeah, they weigh you.
7: But God forbid you had like a battery or something.
4: Sometimes they
7: like
4: do an estimate. Sometimes they'll look at your load and go, oh, yeah, that's a 2375 load.
16: But sometimes you can get rid of what you
2: want to
16: get rid of.
2: You pay by credit card when you go through a pay station, do you?
16: Yeah.
4: What about when you're trying to get rid of some asbestos? Or suspected.
2: Thousands of dollars.
4: I don't
2: think you should be doing it.
4: No. You do it through the council. So at my mother-in-law's place up out the back of Noosa, we found some sheets under the house, and I went, rightio, I contacted the council, and so then I went to Bunnings. I had to buy the black plastic, had to wrap them up, tape them up. I had to contact the dump, the registration of the car.
2: Yeah.
4: Right? And they gave me the time to come, and then I turned up, they matched it with the registration, and they took it for free.
16: Right.
4: But I had to go through, like, this six-step process.
16: Yeah.
2: You know what upsets me? The way you say dump.
16: Yeah.
2: It's the a dump. Word I dump. Don't like.
7: Hey, guys, we've got a few builders online. Jason's here from Maroubra. G'day, Jason.
17: Hey, boys. Just a quick story. I'm a builder. We've had bins on site at the front. Most people are fine with it. They come and actually ask us, and they just then bring us a case of beer or something. In one case, we had a neighbour left all their old suitcases in the bin, and they still left their labels on it. And so we just picked them up and put them on their, back on their patio.
7: The dump fairy. I love it.
16: Nice.
7: That is a great call. Thanks for that, Jace. Hey, guys, we've got to take a break. We've got Cameron Smith coming up after the break to talk about the big game, the Tigers, up against the Titans this afternoon at 4.
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5: Around the grounds we go, and Australia 1-0 over Turkey. That's 35 minutes gone in that first half. Guys, a little bit of sad news here. A fisherman has died after being swept off the rocks in the state's north today. Shortly after 11 a.m. today, emergency services were called to Connor Hurley Lookout, Evans Head, following reports a rock fisherman was swept into the water. New South Wales ambulance paramedics attended the scene and attempted to assist the man. However, he could not be revived and died at the scene. So tragic there.
6: Terrible.
5: It happens way too often, Daryl.
6: Well, it does. I imagine they're inexperienced. I don't know. I'm not a fisherman, and I know you're probably trying to, you know, get as close as you can. I don't know, but it does happen a lot, doesn't it? I mean, nearly every week there's something.
5: Terribly sad.
6: It's shocking.
5: Absolutely. We're not far away. Kickoff, a Sunday afternoon footy between the Tigers and the Titans at Leichhardt Oval. You'll hear every moment on the continuous call team with Mike Pearsall, Big Man, and Mark Piggy Riddell, but you'll also see all the action on Nine's Wide World of Sports. And I'm pleased to say a legend of our game, Cameron Smith, who will feature in commentary for Nine, joins us this afternoon. Smithy, how are you, mate?
7: Good afternoon, fellas. How are we going?
5: We're going good. We're just looking at the scenes there at Leichhardt Oval. It looked a little overcast this morning, but it looks like the sun's out a little bit and the crowd's starting to flow in nicely.
7: Yeah, no, the sun's starting to poke through a little bit. Still a little bit of cloud cover over the ground, but we're hoping it's going to be a nice afternoon. We all know what it's like here. Sunday afternoon, the hill fall up near the scoreboard, and especially when, you know, the Tigers are on song and playing really well, it's quite a sight to behold. So we're hoping for a great game this afternoon between the Tigers and the Titans.
8: What are you expecting, Smithy? Obviously, the Tigers coming off last week's performance.
7: Well, mate, I think I'm expecting a bounce back. Given the situation, fellas, like, this is the last game at Leichhardt for the next, I think it's at least 18 months with the renovation that they're going to be doing here. So, and hearing Benji talk last week, he was highly embarrassed with the performance that the team put in. So I reckon he's probably had a few harsh words with them during the week and gave them a few home truths and just said, hey, listen, like, we owe it to our fans to go out there and put in a big performance from this game, particularly, as I said, with it being the last game for quite some time here at Leichhardt.
6: Smithy, I think we're all expecting a bounce-back factor from them, but I just can't get a read on the Titans, and I've never been able to get a read on them because they play, some weeks they play really, really good footy, and other weeks they just don't look interested. And this has been going on for a long time. You know, they made the semis early, I think, in their tenure, when I think John Cartwright might have been coaching him in the early days, and they made the semis. But, you know, since then, they win one and they lose three and they play good. And, you know, I just can't get a read on them.
7: No, they're one of the more frustrating sides to watch, and particularly if you're a fan, it'd be pretty hard to follow, wouldn't it be, as a Titans fan? You know, given their, like, just their rollercoaster form. Like, as you mentioned, I'm in total agreement with you, mate, with how they can turn out some weeks and really compete against the top sides. You know, they smashed the Broncos. Oh, sorry, I shouldn't say smashed them, but they got a great win against the Broncos last week, which was really unlike them. You don't really see them tough out those really tight ones.
6: Yep.
7: And especially when Reynolds kicked that field goal, I thought, well, you know, I think this is where you see the Titans really just shut up shop. But they kept fighting to the end and took a big play from Keanu Kinney to seal it. But, you know, like, they've taken they've taken teams like the Warriors all the way to the end this year. You know, some of the teams that are sitting pretty high on the ladder, they've really stretched them out. Whereas on other occasions, you know, they turn up against sides where you think, well, this is a week where the Titans can get a victory. They give their fans nothing. So, look, I'd like to think they would have taken a lot of confidence out of that victory last week. I think Josh Hannay is really trying to, you know, sort of change, you know, the attitude and the mindset towards their footy, where, you know, they don't want to be the flashy team that's sort of, you know, great one week and horrible the next. They just want to be a fairly consistent footy side. So, you know, I think that's what the type of performance he'll want to see from this afternoon.
8: Cam, do you reckon, just back on the West Tigers, Adam Dewey's been a major loss for them?
6: Huge loss.
8: Yeah. Can one player make that difference?
7: Well, they can. Like, if you look across the entire competition, right, and if you take out one, two, maybe three of the best players out of each of the team, they're all going to struggle at stages. And you know, for the West Tigers and all their fans, they showed some really good signs early on in the year. But it all comes back to when Dewey injured himself, right? Yeah. And, you know, he's been missing now for a number of weeks. And they've really struggled without him. And they're these type of players that, number one, he's a great footballer and does a lot of positive things for them on the field. But he's a guy that I think brings a lot of confidence to his teammates when he's out in the footy field. And it just looks like they've been missing that, you know, over the duration of the time that he's been out. So, look, there's no doubt he's been a big out. But, you know, looking at that performance last week, it just, you know, I agree with Benji. It was a really embarrassing performance. It just looked like they didn't really want to be there. So I'd expect a bit of a bounce back today.
6: Mate, do you buy into the stuff with Jerome Luai? He's started to cop a bit of criticism after signing probably a month ago with PNG, and they've won a game since. You know, so it's just bad timing, but he is starting to cop a bit of criticism, and the focus will be on him again today. If he has an average game today, it's just going to intensify.
7: Well, yeah, it will, mate. And to be fair, like he does need a big game, and not for the fact that he signed elsewhere and it seems to coincide with, you know, their form over the past month. I think he just needs a big game because he is one of the marquee players here. He plays in a key position for the footy side. So he really needs to take hold of this team and point him in the right direction. Yeah. He's played in grand finals. He's played in State of Origins. He's played international rugby league. He's been involved in the big games and in those high-pressure situations. So he really needs a captain's knock today for the Tigers.
8: Yeah. Cam, before you go, Daryl and I would like you to tell these other two peanuts on the panel
6: dribblers.
8: Why Queensland's going to win and by how much?
7: Well, I reckon Queensland's going to win because I reckon we're going to have 13 players on the field for 80
6: minutes. That's fighting words, Smithy. Let's see what happens.
7: I reckon. Now, look, boys, I don't know about you fellas, but I'm really excited for this one. Like, I know we're one down. Look, you know, to be fair, like, we had opportunities to win that game, even though it's pretty difficult with one man down, especially at that level. We've seen it, you know, on the other side of the coin when Sualee got sent off. But, you know, we had our chances and New South Wales were good enough to peg back that deficit. But I think this is going to be a cracker. Two very, very good sides. I think both teams are stronger than what they were in game one with the makeup of both the squads. So I'm really looking forward to the battle on Wednesday.
6: Mate, where are you living these days? You still in Melbourne or not?
7: I'm Gold Coast.
6: Gold Coast, beautiful. Mate, will you be able to catch up with any of your fans down at Melbourne? I mean, surely you've got old mates still down there doing stuff. I mean, you'd have to be catching up with
1: He's the king of Melbourne.
6: Wednesday or Thursday or Tuesday, whenever you go down there, surely.
7: Well, I'm going to go down Tuesday, and I've got a few old mates down there that owe me a couple of coffees and a couple of beers, actually, big man. So I'm going to try and get a couple of freebies in the couple of days I'm down there.
1: Cooper Johns will be down there for Old Boys Day. Old Boys Day.
6: But how would he be an old boy?
8: Old Boys Day,
6: he's 10 games. He's just a complete thriller.
7: How many games did he play for Melbourne? What did he play, about 30 minutes and about 10 with
1: still an old boy, mate.
6: Yeah, he said, mates, my mates, Coops, everyone, you know, he loves them.
1: He does. Yeah.
7: He was a good trainer.
5: That's a great rap, mate. We might leave it there. Don't forget you can hear it all on the Continuous Call team and see it on Channel 9. As always, love to hear from you, Smithy.
7: Good on you, boys. See ya.
5: See ya. That's Cameron Smith. He loves coming on here, doesn't he? He's good fun, isn't he?
6: Mate, he's a... What a player. Mate, he's played... I can't think of anyone who I can put him, like, address who played like him. Like, no one plays like him.
9: No one.
8: Like, not in that position.
5: He revolutionised the whole thing. Yeah.
6: He never got hurt. Yeah. He didn't look
5: never
6: like
5: tired.
6: Strong.
9: No. There was one day, Melbourne played the Bulldogs on a Saturday afternoon at Belmore. It would have been 10 years ago. And I went out to that game and I said to the kids, I said, I'm just going to watch Cam Smith today. I have to work this out. He did nothing and he killed them.
5: Yeah.
9: Does that make sense?
5: Yeah.
9: He just plotted them up and down the field. It was a sad day up.
5: Yeah.
9: And the Storm won, 28-12. They were never going to lose the game.
5: Controlled
9: Kicks
5: it.
9: To the corner. Yeah. Go left, go right, do this, do that. Mm. He killed them without raising a sweat. And I've never seen anything like
6: it. But he never got injured.
9: Never.
5: Like, playing 50, in the middle as well. Yeah,
6: 50 tackles a game. You know, every time they had the ball, he'd touch it more than anyone else on the field.
5: Yeah.
8: Kick goals as well.
9: Never amazing. Made a mistake out of dummy half.
6: Yeah.
9: Did he ever make one?
5: Never. Around the grounds we go, guys. 45 minutes.

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5: 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Now, Piggy, you were talking about the ladder earlier on in the day here, and it's time for a ladder update thanks to Ducks Hot Water. Now, out in front there, guys, Panthers, they're on 28 points. Big lead now over the Warriors, who went down yesterday. They're on 22 points in second. The Sea Eagles just keep marching along. They're in third. Who would have thought about that, guys? So they've done a remarkable job, haven't they?
6: Well, they've changed coaches after three rounds, so it's not easy.
5: No.
6: And then, you know, I mean, sometimes you get a bit of momentum maybe for a month or so, but they've continued it for about 3 months. They've been very good.
5: Unreal. And then your team, the Dolphins.
6: Mighty Dolphins.
5: How good are they going, Daryl? Well, absolutely great. Amazing. Great to
7: them.
5: Watch.
7: They can win the comp.
5: They can, Pig.
7: They can win the comp.
6: They probably can.
7: I think they can.
6: Yeah.
7: I'm convinced they can. When they all come back, if they stay healthy, I think that on their day, they can beat them.
5: Oh, yeah.
6: Yep. Yeah, well, I'm not as convinced about it as you are, but I love watching them play. They're so entertaining.
5: Sharks have moved back up into fifth, guys. They're on 20 points with the Roosters and the Knights, Piggy, so there's a bit of a logjam there. We've got the Rabbitohs. They round out the top eight. They're on 18 points with the Cowboys on 18. Then it goes the Tigers, boys, in 10th position with the Bulldogs on 14 points. And then look at this. The Raiders, the Broncos. They're on 12 points each, guys. No one ever thought that they would be down there at the start of the year. And then we've got the Eels, who I think have been actually batting well above their average this year. And I think I think that Jason Rolls has done an absolutely fantastic job over there.
6: And,
5: with
6: mate,
5: the team
6: you never hear him complain,
5: ever.
6: Do you?
8: No, he's been great.
6: I mean, you know him, Pig. I don't know him, but he doesn't complain. I love his style. It appears to me as though the players love playing under him too, which is good.
8: Only way to get out of a hole is you've got to lay a foundation and then you've got to play for luck. Then somehow you have to jag a half, you know, and two other guns. However you do that, whether it's through your junior development, you know what I mean? You can have the greatest plan of all time. But, you know, Penrith had the greatest foundations ever, but they've got Nathan Cleary.
5: Yeah.
8: Like, it just elevates them.
5: It helps,
8: you know what
5: doesn't
8: I mean?
5: It? Hey, Piggy, people are starting to turn on you a little bit as well.
8: I'm on Piggy's side.
5: Sounds like the best place to visit for a council clean-up would be at Piggy's. He'd probably throw out a 75-inch flat-screen TV if the remote control batteries were flat. I think people are starting to think that you're a toffee.
6: That's rubbish.
8: Piggy hasn't admitted that there was a confrontation at his... over parking out the front.
9: Oh, that's right. We were having a little conversation, weren't we, about
8: what
9: that?
8: Happened?
9: That was off air, that one.
8: Oh.
5: Hey, bring it in, okay?
9: Because I could talk about it.
5: Okay, can we wait till after the news?
9: Yeah,
5: and
9: we can
5: bring that one
9: wait
5: up
9: till
5: as well.
9: After the news.
8: It's a good one, though.
5: It's a good teaser.
8: There were no fisticuffs, but no.
5: Oh, look at beautiful Danica walking
6: she looks beautiful.
5: Is the old mate still selling the hot dogs out the front of Leichhardt Oval? Does anyone know? Or is he allowed?
6: I imagine so. I haven't been there for years, but I imagine so. Look at the Tigers faithful. They're
8: beautifully shot.
6: Beautiful young girl behind her.
9: That is a good pick, isn't it?
8: Yeah.
5: How good's life?
6: Gee, she's good sort.
5: She is.
6: Good on you, Danica.
5: Yeah. Guys, we'll take a break and be back with plenty more if you'd just like to have a moment to yourself.
8: Channel 9 had an inquiry.
5: He did.

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0: 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You don't make it easy here, guys. Hey, we've got the team changes here if you'd like to get your pens out. So, Massey Macassini is out.
9: Oh, no.
0: Patrick Herbert starts on the wing in jumper 17. Luke Lulili joins the bench in jersey 20. Giussesi Lanyon starts at hooker in jumper 21 for his debut. Ladu Fainu moves to the bench. Tristan Hope drops out. Bunty Afoa starts at prop in jumper 16. Fanua Pole goes to the bench. Alex Seyfarth starts at lock in jumper 15.
9: What imbecile picked this team originally?
0: Sione Fainu moves to the back row and Tony Suka also goes to the bench and the Titans are 1-2-19.
9: So Javon Andrews, number 22, he's out. He's the only one who's sort of out.
10: Him,
9: right?
10: Tristan Hope and Macassini.
9: Okay, yeah. I knew that.
10: Yeah.
9: And Gold Coast are 1-19, are they?
0: They are 1-19.
9: Well done. Thank you, mate.
0: They are. Let's have a look at the clue two in the Continuous Call Team Sunday footy quiz. I recently re-signed with the West Tigers on a big multi-year deal earlier this season. I think it's still halftime in the World Cup. The FIFA 2026, and it is Australia. No, actually, they're back for the second half. 30 minutes gone in that second half. It's now 1-0 Australia over Turkey. We'll take a break and be back with plenty more.
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7: 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Click onto the feedback icon if you would like to join us, 0460-873-873. Just repeating those clues in the quiz. Clue one, I've played 66 NRL games since my debut for the West Tigers in 2023. And clue two there, guys, I recently re-signed with the Tigers on a big multi-year deal earlier this year. We'll take a break for some news. And then we've got the likes of Nick Ashman from PointsBet coming up to tell us all the odds of the afternoon here with the Tigers and the Titans coming up at four.
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9: Good afternoon, I'm Jamel Wells. Consular assistance is being provided for the family of a 9-year-old girl shot dead by police in Pakistan. The girl from Perth was visiting relatives with her family when they were robbed at gunpoint by two people on a motorbike. As her father tried to move the family away, local police arrived. It's understood officers mistook the family's rental car for the getaway vehicle. Federal Treasury modelling shows more than 240,000 people will be cut from the NDIS in the next 4 years. The federal government planned to tighten rules and cut spending on the multi-billion dollar program. Health Minister Mark Butler has told the ABC people who need the care will receive it.
10: This will still be the biggest social program Australia has outside the aged pension. It will grow every year, way bigger than Medicare, and it will remain the centrepiece of the most comprehensive suite of supports you will find anywhere in the world.
9: A fisherman has died after being swept off rocks in northern New South Wales. Emergency crews called to Evans Head around 11 a.m. tried to revive him, but he died at the scene. The New South Wales opposition wants changes to the state's drug driving laws dropped. A letter by leading clinical specialists warns a plan to allow a medical cannabis threshold for drivers is flawed with no medical backing. State opposition leader Kelly Sloan says the Premier is risking lives.
11: This is at a time where our road deaths are spiking in this state. It is reckless. It is reckless. It is dangerous. And the doctor himself said it will lead to more body bags.
9: Two 17-year-olds have been charged with assault and trying to steal a car at Surfers Paradise overnight. Queensland police say a 42-year-old man and 36-year-old woman struggled with one of the offenders. They say the woman was punched in the face. Thousands are at Melbourne's Federation Square watching the Socceroos World Cup opener. Julian Marcus reports.
12: Most are clad in green and gold, although Turkish support is loud and proud, with plenty of red and white shirts making their way through the crowd. While on the pitch, Melbourne-born Socceroo defender Aziz Beige says his Turkish community back in Melbourne will be barracking for both sides.
13: I've got a few friends in there, and obviously my background's Turkish. I've got a job to do for my country, Australia. So, but yeah, look, it is going to be a special night. night. You know, where I grew up, it's a massive Turkish community.
12: A large police presence is around Federation Square to ensure that the event goes off without any crowd trouble. Julia Marcus, Melbourne.
9: In finance, one Australian dollar buying around 70 US cents.
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15: Turkey 1-0 at half-time in their World Cup clash in Vancouver. Nestori Erankunda secured the breakthrough moment in the 27th minute for Australia after goalkeeper Patrick Beach produced a stunning save just seconds earlier. Gold Coast say they won't take the West Tigers lightly despite gaining plenty of confidence from last week's win over Brisbane. Titans coach Josh Hannay says a different Tigers side will show up than the one that got thrashed by Penrith last week.
16: We know they grow a leg at Leichhardt, so it's been about our guys having an acute awareness around what their strengths are, what they look like when they're going well, and also making our guys aware of where they are susceptible also.
15: That match kicks off in an hour, and Brisbane leads Richmond 80-51 early in the third quarter of their AFL clash. That's sport. I'm Troy Dodds.
9: That's the latest news and sport.
6: 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Canberra's cold, your house doesn't have to be.
17: An overnight low of 6 degrees with a cloudy start to the week, slight chance of showers and a max of 16 degrees. Partly cloudy on Tuesday with the chance of morning fog, top of 18. More fog predicted for Wednesday morning, slight chance of a shower and light winds, top of 18 degrees. Then partly cloudy with morning fog on Thursday, medium chance of showers later in the day, top of 17.
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1: Absolute banger there, Mr. G, the great Stevie Wonder. Very superstitious here on 2GB, Daryl.
2: Oh, beautiful.
3: Wow, that was lovely.
2: That's a perfect lead into what I'm about to dish up.
1: Hang on, just let me get through the scores here because, yeah, sorry.
2: 30, get through to me.
1: 37 minutes to go in the second half. Australia still leading Turkey 1-0 there, guys. And don't forget, one goal to nil. Okay. You want to do the updates do you?
2: Well, no. I probably should do them. At least I'd do them properly in the sock. You said they're leading 1-0.
1: Well, 1-0. I think everyone got it, Daryl. Over here, just sniggering.
2: He agrees, don't you?
1: You're just jumping on and letting him
3: roll.
2: He was sniggering in the background.
1: He was sniggering.
3: I've never heard football or soccer.
1: Hey, Breeny, thanks for the boomerang throw of your headsets as well before the news as well.
2: So you're up all of us.
1: What about that?
2: Well, you're
1: unprofessional. Unprofessional.
3: No, I just want to say that I'm glad Piggy's back.
4: Thanks, Brady.
1: Yeah.
2: You know what? We just played that 40 years of continuous call team, and I'm about to deliver why this has been the number one show for 40 years in radio.
1: Okay. Should I tell the people what the scores were last night, though? Can I do that and then straight into you?
2: Yeah, 1-0 at halftime.
1: Let's do that. The Sharks defeated the Warriors 10-8 in front of a crowd, 24,938, and the Eels defeated the Raiders 15-12. Off you go, Big Barn.
2: Well, okay, here it is. This is the calibre of stuff. This is why we're right on the top. The other day I went shopping, and, you know, every time you go shopping, I actually like to buy tomatoes. We eat a lot of tomatoes, right, at home?
1: Yeah.
2: And I saw some, you know, the little round, plump ones, which are quite nice. I saw a pack of six of the ones that are covered over in plastic, like the cling wrap
1: stuff.
2: But they're shaped like footballs, like the oval sort of shaped tomatoes.
3: Roma tomatoes.
2: Are they Roma? Romas, mate, they are much nicer than the other ones by, I think, a long way. What?
4: I think we're getting into dangerous territory.
2: Why are we getting into dangerous territory?
3: Well, do you
2: think the little fat plump ones are nicer?
4: No, don't put words in my mouth.
2: Yeah. Well, acting as though you are, yes.
4: I just seem to think for certain things that you eat, right? So if you're having a ham, cheese and tomato toasted sandwich or something like that.
1: The jaffle.
4: The bigger, normal, rounder tomatoes are much better and nicer. I just think they
2: are. So what if you're not having a jaffle?
4: Right.
2: What
4: are you having?
2: A steak and salad.
1: Well, I would have the smaller ones.
4: Cherry tomatoes.
1: The cherry tomatoes, yeah.
4: Chopped in
2: up. So on what basis would you ever have the Roma tomatoes?
1: Yeah. What do you
2: well,
1: think?
2: Would you have them?
1: On the sandwich. Well, I'm not sure.
3: Roma's. You're not listening.
2: He's having the fat ones on
4: I'm
2: the
4: I'm having
2: sandwich.
4: The normal round tomatoes.
1: So you're talking about the football ones.
4: So he's talking about the football ones and he thinks that they're sweet or not
2: you know
4: sweet, but
2: think?
4: You said they're nice.
2: I actually think you eat more of the football ones than you do of the round fat ones because when you're cutting up the round fat ones and you get to the end bit where the little crappy bit is.
4: Always eat that.
2: You eat the whole tomato. You eat the little crappy bit at the end.
3: Piggy would.
2: But that's wastage where you cut that last bit off there.
3: Yeah, but you can cut the edges off those.
1: Here he comes. Of course.
4: It's good timing.
1: So you're blowing up at me about egg cartons and he's over here cutting off the edges of Toby's tomatoes.
2: So on the little crappy bit, you turn that into a little square.
3: Yes.
2: And eat every other bit.
3: Sometimes I do, but I want to put a vote in for vine ripened tomatoes.
2: Ooh.
3: I like the ones that are
4: still on the vine. So do I.
3: I love those ones.
2: Tough.
1: Why?
3: I reckon you love
1: your vine tomatoes and the rest
4: of it. I think they're high quality.
2: Oh, you would probably go to
1: the vine.
2: I like the vine ones. I'm not going to mention the dearest fruit shops because quite often the dearest ones are got the best quality fruit.
1: Well,
2: which I do agree. Do you always buy the top quality fruit? Like, do you ever buy maybe Woolies or Coles fruit?
4: Yeah.
2: You do?
4: Yeah. Of course.
2: Okay, so what if there's a shop
4: But you know what I'm
2: side?
4: Anti? I'm anti the plastic wrap stuff.
3: Yeah.
4: It annoys the you-know-what out of me.
1: Yeah, getting the
4: I just get them with the bag because...
2: What do you mean the wrapper off?
4: Well, hold on. Well, these supermarkets make us... They get rid of plastic bags, right? And you got to...
1: Paper bags.
4: Brown paper bags that are crap and they fall through. If you've got any frozen, wet.
1: Mate, you put two things of milk
4: in
1: there.
4: And then you go to the fruit and veg section where you're talking about.
3: There's plastic everywhere.
4: There's plastic everywhere.
1: Is.
4: You go into all the freezers. There's plastic everywhere.
1: That's
4: it's
1: a great
4: load
1: point.
4: Of crap.
1: And why do they make it so thin? Why is it so thin? You can never open up the veggie bags either. So it's a struggle every time you go.
4: Yeah, I don't get the bags.
2: Did you say you can't open the
1: veggie
2: bags?
1: You can't open the veggie bags, like the plastic ones. You know, the ones that you rip off and you put your tomatoes in?
2: Yeah.
1: Don't you think it's hard sometimes to find the end of
4: them? Oh, when you put your banana.
1: You're trying to get them in and it's...
2: Yeah. You, my friend, need to have a bit more patience. It's not that hard. Are you saying when you rip off a bag and put some bananas in it, you can't open the bag?
1: Well, I'm just saying it's hard to find the end of the little plastic. People would know. 131873. They're onto it.
2: Yeah,
1: for sure.
2: I mean, people
4: would
2: know.
4: They would know. When I'm doing the bananas, I'm trying to do what you're talking about because I like to put my hand into the bag.
1: Into it. You can't
4: grab the bananas and then pull them back over the top of the bananas and then you've done it.
2: See, this is where the Queenslanders are different. No, we've got a bit of patience. Right. You blokes are all elitists and you've got no patience.
4: Why?
2: What about when you've got plastic bags at home and you've got to put your rubbish in the bin, you know, the bin you cover them with the plastic? Is that difficult for you to...
1: No, it's not too bad because they've got the little handle things now and you know which end is which end.
4: I'm treading cautiously.
1: He doesn't want to agree too much with me. All right, he's jumped on the side. But we do have that Harvey Norman gift card to give away to best caller as well. So I want to hear from everyone.
2: You and Piglet are anti the oval shaped tomato.
1: I'm not saying I'm anti them, but I don't really have I don't use them that often. I'd probably use the cherry tomatoes in a salad.
4: Where would you use them, big man? Where would you predominantly?
2: Anything like toasted sandwich? Mate, I think they're easy, and I think you use more of them. Because they've got a smaller little gristly bit at the end.
3: I don't know why, but I use them in spaghetti bolognese and things like that.
1: The best.
3: Romas.
4: Excellent. Nice.
3: Yeah, I use them in that.
1: Do you cook them whole and then just give them like a push at the end?
3: Oh, no, I'll chop them.
1: You'll chop it all up?
3: I'll chop them. Yeah.
2: Well, that's what he does to get the end bits off.
1: Yeah.
2: You know, it turns that little end bit into a little square.
3: Yeah.
2: You know, about half an inch by half an inch by half an inch.
3: Why
1: not? Saves it.
3: Why not?
2: No, it's good.
3: I got another question about fruit. Yeah. I feel sorry for the person at the fruit factory who has to put a sticker on every apple.
1: Oh, what about that? I find myself eating the sticker as well.
3: On every pear and apple.
2: Good point. So people know what type they are, mate.
1: Well, obviously, Darryl, and a bit of marketing, but do they really need it? Well, to market what company? Your apple or tomatoes?
3: Isn't it just
1: from?
3: Normally a little barcode?
1: I think it's got a company on it.
3: Like,
1: you'd know if it's a pink lady.
3: Would they be automatically put on, or would there be some poor bugger have to do it?
4: Surely someone's not putting them on.
1: Breenie, there is no way that someone is putting that like the swiper guy at the supermarket.
2: He's running one of the biggest organisations. He's running News Limited.
1: This is the question he's asking, if we're hand labelling the apples on the...
2: Like, he's given poor old Buzz the flick already, and he's now putting stickers on apples down the local supermarket.
3: You idiot.
1: You know when you were talking about tomatoes as well and the core of the... Like, how many different fruits could you eat the core? Like an apple, you can definitely eat the core of an apple.
2: Look, I've got an idea for you. I don't think tomatoes have got a core.
4: Core,
2: There's no core in a tomato.
3: Well, he's talking about the end.
1: Yeah, the
3: he's
1: end.
3: He's talking about that.
2: Mate, I don't eat the core of an apple.
1: See, I eat the whole of a kiwi fruit, with the skin, everything.
2: You eat the skin?
4: Eat the skin.
2: No wonder you've got a pretty good system.
3: Remember when Tony Abbott ate the onions?
1: What was going on there? Just hockey. Yeah, but he was eating it like an apple as well.
3: I know.
1: Yeah.
3: That's the worst thing.
1: I don't mind eating
3: on the outside.
1: Yeah. What's that about?
4: Can I say one thing about tomatoes when you'd put them on your toasted sandwich? Yeah. Mm. How hot's the bloody juice of a tomato?
3: Oh, no. That
4: stuff can burn. Give me a third degree.
3: That's a trap for young players. That is.
1: Hey, Breenie.
2: You two are burning your mouth
4: on the tomato juice.
1: Breenie, especially when you just throw, as you say, like, cause sometimes I'll throw some of those cherry tomatoes into a spag bowl or something.
3: Oh,
1: and
3: punch them.
1: Oh, and the burst. The burst. Lose the layer of skin on the top of your it's
2: really?
1: Ridiculous. Right. Yeah. See, this is what you're missing out on eating the oval tomatoes. I'm glad we got this done.
2: But I have the little cherry tomatoes. I quite like them. But geez, they're hard to cut up and put on toast.
1: Yeah, I never. Yeah, you can't.
4: I would never put them on toast.
1: I've tried it before.
4: Who would be putting cherry tomatoes?
1: Out of desperation, I did it one day.
4: You're an idiot.
2: He did it one day.
1: Yeah, I did out of desperation. We had none, so I just had to cut them up into like threes.
4: No.
1: Mate, it took me forever to get over one slice of bread. Those little things. You need to cover about six of them.
4: They're just good for salads.
1: Anyway, guys, let's get to callers here. Line one, Gary. G'day, Gary. Hello, Gary.
2: Garrick, are you there, champion?
5: Yeah, okay. I have to agree with the plastic bags. They're a little bit tricky at times.
2: Thank you, Gary.
5: I have to get, the way I get them open, I just rub my hands together like I'm trying to start a fire with a stick.
2: And then you get the plastic and put it in between once it's warmed up a bit. Is that what you do?
5: And it flames up then.
2: Yeah.
1: Gary, great question here, though. What happens if you've already picked your fruit, you're holding it, and then you have to go and get the plastic bag? What do you do at that point?
5: You've got to put it back down.
1: Yeah, see, that's a bugger, isn't it?
2: Mate,
4: I always get the bag first.
2: Hey, where are you from, Gary? You New South Wales?
1: He's from Queensland. He's one of yours, yeah.
2: No, he's not one of ours.
1: Yeah, he is.
2: Mate, it's, you can't be from Queensland if you're blowing up about plastic bags sticking together, mate. Come on. He's born in New
3: York. Yeah, there we go.
2: There it is. I knew it.
3: He's lucky to get past Tweed Heads that way. Want to get out there.
2: We're not letting him back up there anyway. Mate, if you're worried about plastic bags and being stuck together, you need to seriously
1: get a life.
2: Daryl,
1: I would not say that I'm worried about it. I said that
3: it
1: annoys me.
4: Yeah. It is a pain.
2: So if it annoys you, you're not worried about it.
1: No, I'm not so worried about it. It just annoys me when I go there. And Piggy's with me. He hasn't been with me for about 2 years now, so I know that I've hit a nerve.
3: I do everything I can to not take him.
1: Hey?
3: I just put the fruit loose in the thing and just...
1: Hey, guys, I don't even go and shop for fruit now. We're part of a veggie co-op with the street, so...
2: Hang on.
1: I don't know why I do it to myself.
3: What
1: it's just
3: streets?
1: That he looks,
3: what is the street? What happened?
1: Well, with our street, so we have maybe 10 families that are part of a veggie co-op.
2: Yeah.
1: So you go out to, I think it's the Paddy's Market or whatever it's called, the markets
2: Harris
1: out there.
2: Harris.
1: So we go out there and get all our fresh veggies.
2: Yeah.
1: 50
2: in bulk.
1: In bulk. Yeah, so because there's 10 families there, you've only got to go once every 10 weeks. You go early in the morning, come back with everyone's...
2: 10 weeks?
3: Hang on. You take it in turns to shop for veggies for the street.
1: So you take it in turns. So if there's 10 families...
4: Nah.
1: Every 2 weeks, one of the family... Oh, why
4: You're tossing it up.
1: Okay, how...
4: So you're telling me. You're telling me, right? You go out once every 10 weeks
1: Laura will
4: and
1: do
4: you
1: it.
4: Do the shopping
1: Laura will
4: for fruit
1: do it.
4: And veggie for 10 other families.
1: For 10 other families. So you can buy a box of tomatoes.
4: Why? This is...
1: It's absolutely
4: who's doing
1: not.
4: This in the world?
1: 131-873. There are millions
4: who gets
1: of veggie
4: crap?
1: Co-ops.
4: Who gets the bruised bananas?
1: It doesn't matter, mate.
4: Like Brucey down the street.
1: Well, if he does, he does.
4: He gets the bruised bananas.
1: I tell you what, there was a blow-up the other day because there was no cucumbers. That was a massive... That was huge.
4: Did that go to the wine club?
1: It did. Freddie's just fallen off his chair. Like, are you all right over there? He's got it.
2: I'll bet your missus grabbed the cucumbers.
1: Hey.
4: Go to a break.
1: We'll be back after this. More of the Continuous Call team.
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1: 2-131-873. 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
2: Just click on the feedback.
1: Yeah, what now?
2: Do you have to go to the same place every
1: Yeah, you go
2: weeks?
1: To the yeah, same you go place. To Flemington Markets. Yeah, it's okay. Out near on the drive, yeah, out near Flemington the DFO. Mark. Near the DFO.
4: Well, we need to investigate.
1: We will
4: this
1: investigate
4: much
1: more because yeah, right. We're getting a lot of people that are the. Following me here.
2: Yeah,
1: of course they are.
4: Oh, they're with you.
3: Hang on, you've got to drive all the way out to Flemington Markets.
1: Once every 10 weeks. Like, okay, Breenie, it's not the end of the world. Yeah?
2: So your fruit, so you're eating fruit that's 10 weeks old in the 10th week.
1: Hey, guys, let me get to Nick Ashman, who's probably at a pub somewhere at the moment.
2: A veggie co-op.
1: Okay, and then we will come back to that. Yeah, we'll take a U-turn and come back to the revelation.
4: Can we take a deep dive into where the cucumbers went as well?
1: We will. Yeah, investigation into that one. Hey, Nick Ashman, PointsBet, it's like hot sauce, but for sport. You win some, you lose more. Please help me today, Nick. How are you, buddy?
12: Gentlemen, good afternoon. I'm at home. We've just had a big slow-cooked lamb. We've been up since 5 a.m. The family's around and we're cheering Australia home here against Turkey or Turkey.
1: Oh, beautiful.
2: Still 1-0, Nick, is it?
1: It is.
12: Still 1-0. We just took the fellow off who scored the goal for us and substituted with basically more of a defender. Yeah. So I think the boys are going to lock down now, bunker down for the last half hour and try and grind this one out and win 1-0. It'll be a big, big win if we can do it. Can you believe they were $5.50 rank outsiders in a two-horse race, effectively, at the start of the game. So, yeah, it's amazing.
1: Wow.
2: Well done.
1: How do the markets look for this afternoon's game, mate? Only one game on today. The Tigers up against the Titans.
12: Yeah, look, the Tigs are your favourite. Tigers, I should say, the favourites at $1.53, $2.50 for the Titans. But they've been just, I wouldn't say they're off the map, the Titans, but the punters all week have just been snipping away at them. And I reckon it's, they might have just sort of looked at the history between these two clubs. First of all, neither side have been, a blowaway side in the last 5 or 10 years in the NRL. Overall, it's 18-11 in favour of the Titans. They've got a pretty commanding record over the Tigers. And then even when you go to Leichhardt, where this game is, it's still 4-3 in favour of the Titans. It's also worth noting that if you're playing those total points markets or even try scores, the last four games between these two clubs at Leichhardt have had 42 points or less, so they typically aren't overly high scoring. So the big thing for the Titans to overcome this afternoon is they have failed to go back-to-back with victories in the NRL for 7 consecutive attempts now. So it's been a long time since they've strung 2 wins together, but I reckon today might be the day. The tip here, guys, Titans plus 5.5 and under 50.5 points is the total. You can get about $3.44 about that on your points bet app.
1: And you got something to mention as well about Origin Game 2 there, Nick?
12: Yeah, I do. So this is just a little special with points bet. If you place a head-to-head cash bet on Origin Game 2, of course, on Wednesday night, if your team leads at halftime, you get paid out as a winner. So that would have been handy for the Maroons fans in Game 1. Let's see what unfolds in 3 days' time.
2: Geez, that's a good offer, mate. 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
12: Yeah, that's exactly
2: win,
12: right.
2: Lose or draw.
1: Big bar.
2: Geez, that's a good offer.
12: Exactly. So it's not a bad offer. It's on now. Just jump on your PointsBet app and have a crack and may the Blues win.
1: Beautiful, mate. Get back to Nick. Your Sunday afternoon. That's Nick Ashman from PointsBet.
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1: What do we got there, Bruni? 66 minutes gone, I think, in the match, and it's the Socceroos leading Turkey. That's 1-0.
3: And it's Turkey's just on the attack. We only had 33% possession in the first half, and we're just basically back, we're just going to try and block them out for another 25 minutes.
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1: It always is.
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21: 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At 4:05, the Sharks take on the Dragons. This is 2CC.
1: Big Mom, one of your favourite things here. Look at this young little girl.
2: Oh, it's beautiful. The little girl here. Madden. She looks like she's about 8 or 9. She's got beautiful red hair down to her elbows. It's beautiful, mate. Look at her interviewing little Jock Madden. He's probably not much taller than her in real life, is he?
1: We should get Jai Gray back.
2: Oh, that was a
1: remember
2: beauty,
1: that. That was the best.
2: So funny. But she's gorgeous. I mean, in a Tigers outfit, it's great stuff. I think it's a great thing they do with Channel 9 to get them to come out and do that. I just think it's wonderful.
1: Absolutely, fan. Do you think someone's feeding her questions in her ear? Or do you think she's just going off
2: mate,
1: the cuff?
2: Mate, I don't think they'd be sticking an ear in my ear.
1: Cross back to Danica. I'd love it. Hot Dog Man still here at the 8th. So, Guy, the question has been answered there. He's standing out the front of Leichhardt over with his...
4: Is he in the co-op?
1: No, he's not in the co-op. But, guys, okay, let's get back to it.
4: Yeah, okay.
1: Let's get back to it because okay. I was rushed and you're yelling at me and
2: rushed.
1: The rest of it.
2: You said you have a veggie co-op.
1: A veggie
2: in
1: co-op.
2: Your street.
1: Okay, so can everyone listen now? Yeah, okay, because it's not that hard
4: explain
1: to.
4: Explain it then.
1: Stay on your chair as well if you can this time, please, Bruni.
3: Mate, I was good till the cucumbers
2: mentioned. So, veggie co-op. So, you go once every 10 weeks.
1: I'll tell you when it started. It was around COVID and it was hard to, because veggies went up in price, it was hard to get vegetables and everything. Yeah. You were going to Woolworths and spending, stop smirking at me, Piggy. You were going to Woolies and everything and it was ending up, remember when lettuce was $12 or that sort of stuff. So the street made a decision that we would be involved in a veggie co-op. Now, guys, we had to wait for someone to jump out of it before we were even invited in. So it was a pretty sort of exclusive club that we're going out there.
2: So you were on the outer with all your team?
1: No, I wasn't. We were new to the street.
2: Okay.
1: So the other people have been there for 15, 20 years. So yeah, we were invited in. What, Pig?
2: Pig.
4: Did they buy pineapples?
1: Why?
4: By any chance?
1: Is that a... Why?
4: Put them on the front doors.
1: Of what?
2: What does that mean, you swingers?
1: Oh. See, I knew we were going down this.
3: All I asked for
1: was to just explain myself, and now I've got pineapples coming out, and probably an upside-down banana. I know all about it.
3: So there's 10 families, and it's your turn every 10th week, and there's veggies for the week.
1: So we do it for every 2 weeks, Breeny, okay? So the vegetables that we get, they actually last for two weeks.
3: Okay.
1: $50 in each. I think that's pretty good value.
2: That's every 2 weeks.
1: Every 2 weeks.
4: But how do they know what veggies you want?
1: Well, because they've been doing it so long, it's the staples. As I said, the Spuds. Cucumbers, it's the cherry tomatoes, it's your cauliflower, broccoli,
2: lettuce, potatoes, all
1: that sort of stuff.
2: Yeah.
1: I don't know why you're looking at me like I'm an alien. This stuff happens all the time.
0: It happens all the time, does it?
1: Yeah, it does. And you know what?
4: I've never heard of one other veggie coop. What's that called?
1: Co-op. The co-op. It's a cooperation.
4: Sorry, that was the chicken coop. Have you ever
2: broken ranks and gone and bought some before the 2 weeks is up?
1: Sometimes it can run out early.
4: Of course.
1: Yeah, especially if prices are up, Daryl, you get less. So therefore, you might have to maybe go out to the shops once to get some more broccoli.
4: And when you do, so when it's your turn, right? So you go and get 10 other families. Did you say?
1: Yeah.
4: First of all, how does that fit in your car?
1: Well, you're buying fruit and veg.
2: You bend your seat back.
4: Oh, please.
1: Yeah.
4: Right.
2: That's what you said.
4: Okay.
2: I know,
4: but if you're buying it right all in bulk, that means
2: it's delivered.
4: You've got to separate it 10 times for 10 families.
1: Yeah, it's a punish.
4: Who does that?
1: We have to. So the person who does it has to bring it all back and sort it out.
4: Please.
1: Too hard for you, Piggy.
4: I go to Woolies and just buy me bloody vegetables.
1: Right. Well, there's people out there struggling, Piggy.
4: How long would you be spending? You have this mushroom.
1: You don't do it.
3: Can you break ranks and go, there was a good deal on this and I bought everyone.
1: Some people make artichokes. People make a good decision. Yeah, exactly. You're exactly right. Someone will throw something freaky in there if they've got a little bit more money.
2: What if they buy stuff and they charge you? Do you charge them if you buy excess stuff?
1: No.
2: You don't.
3: Without falling off my chair again.
2: Well, I think Australia have scored again.
3: Without falling off my chair, they have. Australia scored again.
1: Oh, yes.
3: This is outrageous.
4: How do they score when they go into defensive mode like that?
3: This will go down as...
1: Connor Metcalf,
3: right,
1: guys.
3: At the top of their World Cup victories.
4: Really?
1: How good.
3: The Japan win in 2006, Croatia that year too.
1: Well, Nick just said they were $5 outsiders.
2: $5.50.
3: Turkey were real fancy.
2: Turkey I were really heavy favourites.
1: Oh, this has put a pep in our step, hasn't it?
3: Ever since the Turkey, I think. No, but without me falling off my chair again, can you explain the drama over the cucumbers? What happened?
1: Oh, no, because people forget things. So, or they might come back and say cucumbers were too expensive, so we went with this one.
2: But that's reasonable. Yeah. That's their assessment.
3: But you think a staple...
2: What's the matter?
3: Piggy? Did someone in the co-op say someone else wasn't happy there were no cucumbers?
1: Oh, sometimes people will just... It'll go on the WhatsApp and they'll say, there were no onions today.
4: There's a WhatsApp group for it.
2: Mate, there's a WhatsApp group.
1: I'm so over this. I'm so over you, Piggy. Look, you go back to Saturday, mate.
2: There's a WhatsApp group for the veggie co-op.
4: Cheryl.
2: There's a WhatsApp group.
3: Cheryl,
2: for the
3: they
2: wine.
3: Need to get onions. Cheryl. The brown onions are out.
1: The vintage.
3: The vintage.
2: The vintage. There's a co-op group. There's a WhatsApp group for the vintage wine group.
4: Right, yeah.
2: Have you got anything else you're not hiding, but you haven't told us about with regards
1: to WhatsApp and everything?
2: Yeah.
1: We've got to investigate this.
4: I just cannot fathom it.
3: What's that?
1: How can you not fathom doing a community?
4: You wouldn't do it.
1: Yeah, I don't think I would, but
2: you're not living in the real world. I understand some of the battlers. What are the battlers?
4: Like, he lives in northwest Sydney.
1: Yeah.
2: Like, you wouldn't be earning more than half a million here, would you?
1: No, not a penny more.
2: So he's a battler.
4: All right. So run me through.
1: I don't know how much more I can run through.
4: What are you buying?
1: So as I said, the staples. Right. Not cucumber at the moment, but we've got your apples.
4: A day
1: oranges.
4: In the life. Okay. So it's one iron's turn. His family's turn.
1: Yeah.
4: What do you do? You wake up. What time?
1: Wake up.
3: And
1: so
3: you've got 500. You're minted with 500.
4: Yeah, 500 what?
3: Dollars.
2: Dollars.
4: Per person?
2: No, they put 50 bucks in.
1: 50 bucks in. Family. Yeah, right. So.
4: And hey, you guys, go out.
1: Guess
4: right?
1: what as well? We have a we have a bum bag. Which we have
4: I'm
1: to put
4: done.
1: On.
4: I am done.
2: Why have you got to put a bum bag on?
1: So to have the cash, I'm not just going to pull it out of my pocket, 500 bucks to the guy. So we put it's safe. It's in there, okay?
2: Okay.
4: Hold on.
1: I'm not walking around with 500 in my pocket because I'll lose it.
3: Hang on, there's a co-op owned bum bag.
1: Yes. That gets...
3: with the cucumber.
1: Listen, I don't want to... Like, I'm just...
4: Mate, run me through the bum bag,
1: I can even
4: please.
1: Tell you as well, there's also a book as well.
3: The ledger?
1: Like a black book.
4: Is it a ledger?
1: It is, Piggy.
4: Piggy,
1: you seem to know a lot about it, mate. I reckon you've been part of co-ops in your time.
2: When not those you come sort of back co-ops. With the book, do you have to staple in the receipt of how much
1: no,
2: it costs?
1: No, you basically just write down so then you can look like, you know, cucumbers are 100 bucks a box, 80. So then you can look at it for next week and say, oh, is this way too much? Or so we do it. Really well.
2: So it's an honesty system.
1: No, it's not honest.
2: It's a dishonest system.
1: No, I'm saying, you know the difference between if something is in stock, like, you know, a lettuce, we're not going to buy a lettuce for $12 a head of lettuce, yeah? Right. Mm. So if someone put $12 and then the next week, it's $6. I'll probably get some lettuce, Darryl.
4: But then what do you do for the other week when you don't have lettuce?
1: We don't get lettuce.
4: The kids don't have lettuce on their sandwiches.
1: Piggy, that's where the blow-ups can happen.
4: This is, mate, you know I've never heard anything so ridiculous.
2: When the lettuce is $12 and you're buying every 2 weeks, why don't you cut it in half so everyone gets it?
1: We do.
4: There's no way you're cutting a lettuce in half.
1: Why, Pig?
4: And giving it to half a family.
1: Why would you not do that, Piggy? Welcome to the real world, you guys. And you too, Breenie, who just sits over there and just judges everyone.
3: No, checked out. I was just trying to find out who scored our goal. It was Connor Metcalf.
1: Oh, good to see you. Yeah,
2: mate, there was a great save by the Aussie goalkeeper. Have a look at this save.
1: Oh, is that a handball?
2: No, negative.
1: No.
3: Well, probably not because he didn't move the arm from his side. Mm. As long as you don't move the arm, you'll be all right.
2: But I was trying to think of a question there for you, but I'm now starting to gravitate towards you here.
1: Thanks,
2: Paul. I think you've been harshly treated by, particularly Piggy.
1: Yeah. Well, day it's been Piggy.
2: Elitist.
1: He's just come in like, it's a massive elitist.
2: Lives down the south coast.
4: This bloke. Hey, guys, you go and join your Cronulla co-op.
1: Yeah.
4: And see if you enjoy the co-op.
1: He would return a hero. That's what he would return.
4: Oh, please.
1: He would. And I think you should do it as well. At Paddington, they would be well up for that. You guys like your markets and everything over that way.
2: Yeah, you do.
1: Yeah?
3: There are some good fruit and veggie markets in the Paddington Public School on Saturdays.
1: Getting people
3: but
1: saying
3: I ain't buying any for the neighbours.
2: Mate, have we had any people wanting to back you up here on the line?
3: None.
1: It's more about my
3: wife. Read some.
4: Yeah, they're all bagging you, I bet.
1: Hey, lads, one iron is a quirky dude. I am a quirky dude, but like that's not. But a lot of people are saying that they wouldn't go anywhere near Woolies or anything and that I'm doing the perfect thing because... Mm. You know, fresh is best.
3: but you keep the same fruit and veggies for 2 weeks. They won't be fresh after 10 days.
1: They do.
4: We go and get ours every day.
1: We store them well, and paying through the nose for it, Piggy. Just like you do.
2: Buy in bulk, mate. It's good for you.
1: Yeah. Hey, guys, also on the text line here, 0460-873-873. I've got someone here saying the small labels on an apple are edible.
4: No.
3: Oh, really?
1: Would that be right? They taste very plasticky, don't they?
4: No way.
2: No mate, chance. When I was a kid, I used to eat potatoes whole, except the dirty bits. I'd get rid of the dirt, but I'd eat a potato.
1: Raw?
2: Raw.
3: Really?
2: When I was a kid.
1: Oh, where's your... this has opened up a can.
4: I'm not with him. I've never done that.
1: Never, but why don't you hassle him about it?
2: It's because, mate, my father was a bricklayer. We had nothing.
4: So is that what you lived on?
2: I was eating the skin off a...
3: That's a rice potato. Pudding.
2: No, off the milk. I was eating the skin off the milk because it was off.
1: Hey, guys, we'll take a break and be back with plenty more. This is the Continuous Call Team.
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3: I've got more questions for Wani.
1: can we just get through caller of the day first, though? Because we need to come up.
3: Nah, don't worry about
1: okay,
3: that.
1: Okay, we've got Shane from Castle Hill. 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He was the guy that rang up about rent a chicken. Do you think that's a good one to go through there?
2: Yeah, excellent.
1: We do. Sorry about that, Daryl. Don't get too excited about Shane from Castle Hill. Great caller there, Shane. And guys, we'll get to the third clue of the Sunday continuous call team footy quiz. Clue three, I play in the spine for the Tigers. Who am I? I play in the spine for the Tigers. Who am I? We've got a few texts coming through as well here. One from Matt Bigman.
2: Yeah.
1: He reckons raw potatoes are poisonous, you flog.
2: No, they're not.
1: No?
3: Well he's still here.
2: But how are they poisonous?
3: He's still here.
2: Explain to me how raw potatoes are poisonous.
1: Daryl, I'm just sending the message. Mm. I don't know if they're poisonous or not.
2: Mate, where does the poison go once you cook them?
1: Yeah, but they say if something gets to a heat, like, it can probably kill all the...
3: I've never heard that it's
1: poisonous. I've never
3: poisonous.
1: Heard it either.
2: Mate, I ate raw potatoes when I was a kid.
1: How many would you have eaten?
2: Maybe...
1: Lots?
2: One every couple of days, probably.
1: Okay. Seems like a lot
2: just
1: of potatoes.
2: Just as a snack.
1: Yeah, why?
2: It's not a lot of potatoes because we were poor, mate. My dad was a bricky. We had no money.
3: Why didn't you just boil it, though?
2: Because I didn't want to eat them boiled. I like them raw, mate.
1: Well, with the...
2: But you don't... You've never had a raw potato?
3: No, never.
2: Oh, come on.
3: Never.
2: I mean, what about some of the battlers out there who's eaten a raw potato? Please give me a call, because you know what they taste like?
1: What?
2: Raw potatoes don't taste like. Starchy. They're full of starch.
3: Yeah, real starchy.
2: You know what? That's where I got a lot of my protein and muscle from.
1: Is there any protein in potatoes? It's all carbohydrates, so that probably explains a lot then.
2: Yeah, probably.
1: Yeah.
2: Well, the only thing I used to eat raw potatoes, like he's an athlete.
3: Raw eggs.
1: Yeah, he doesn't.
3: Yeah, raw
1: he'd be drinking 10 of those suckers.
2: I'll bet that. Look, I know we've got to call the football shortly, but I'm going to bet you anything, like as in $2, we can get a caller saying, yes, I've eaten a raw potato and they taste okay.
1: Okay, well, I'm now getting told that the green potatoes are poisonous.
3: Yeah.
2: Hasn't that changed?
3: They've been left in the cupboard or whatever too long.
2: Hasn't that changed?
1: Would you find there's something wrong with the potato as well when they start growing those little fingers and that? No, they're not. You just cut them off and eat them, don't you? Once again. Yeah,
4: I throw them out.
1: As soon as there's any neglect to the potato, here he comes.
2: Any neglect to the potato.
4: I neglect my potato.
1: What about imperfection?
4: Okay, let's go back on the co-op. Right. Let's go back to the co-op. I've got more questions.
2: What is it,
4: right? So you've gone and got all the produce, right?
1: Been up early.
4: It's in your kitchen or whatever.
1: No, we do it outside, yeah.
4: I do it outside.
1: Do it outside.
4: Okay, even better.
2: What's your question?
4: And you're separating. So just say it was us five in here.
1: Yep.
4: You're separating. Mm. So you're choosing
2: who gets what?
4: Which produce is going to whose house, right?
1: Yep.
4: And my question is, where does, because there's obviously better bits of this, better bits of that. How do you decide that?
2: Well, you people you don't like, you give the crappy produce.
1: It is a great point, Piggy. But I think you get to that certain point where, you know, we all started, you know, five apples here. By the end of it, you're just throwing like whatever.
4: But my point is, there might be a time where you go, oh, well, I'll take that. Mm. I better take that because that's the crap banana or that's the brown banana.
1: Yeah, I do that sometimes as well.
4: But then you're not getting good produce.
2: You take one for the team.
1: But it might be

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5: Well, a big congratulations to Joe from Oatlands. He's won the Lowe's quiz. The answer, of course, there, boys, was Jareem Buller, and let's hope he has an absolute ripper of a game this afternoon. It's now time to make a change to an A-grade cracker. 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And just a little hint, we have a couple of birthdays next week, guys.
6: Ooh.
5: Mine's on Sunday, Daryl. 21st
7: Monday,
5: of June.
7: I think, 22nd.
5: And then we've got the 22nd of June.
7: Day 23rd. Who's 23rd? Someone's a 23rd.
8: The special guest who was here today.
5: Yeah, oh, Ron was. Ron was. Yeah. And then double you agent. Were, we've had Harry and we've had...
8: I was the 3rd of June. Harry was 7th. Hmm. You're next week. Yep. Daryl's next Monday. It's a June-a-thon.
5: It is. Hey, boys.
7: Yeah.
5: Let's talk a little bit of footy here. The West Tigers, I know that
7: must
5: you've been...
7: We?
5: Yeah, you've been very kind to me this afternoon. We haven't brought it up. I told everyone just to chill out a little bit.
7: Yep.
5: Our preparation last week wasn't ideal when I had them as morals to cause the upset. 68-0
8: later. Did you really?
5: Oh, mate, you should have seen
8: it.
5: I was
8: seen
5: so
8: him
5: on him.
8: He, after a while, he had to do around the grounds. He was refusing to refresh the screen.
7: Yeah. But every time I refused. The screen, it went
8: that
7: up
8: was
7: by
8: another
7: 6 points.
8: It was like a jackpot.
5: Just
8: we?
5: Quickly, boys, what do we think about today, Big Mar?
7: Well, I always thought this week that there'd be a bounce-back factor for the Tigers, but, geez, they've made a few changes here. As I said to Cameron Smith, I just can't get a read on the Gold Coast. They come out and play their best. They could win today because the Tigers are not in great form. I've tipped the Tigers, but I'm not confident.
5: Piggy?
9: Tigers will bounce back. Leichhardt Oval, packed house, they win.
5: Let's hope so. Breeny, and I have to say goodbye to you, mate. It's been an absolute ripper of a Sunday, mate. I've enjoyed
8: thanks,
5: it thoroughly.
8: Boy. It's been a great day. Look, the May brothers are in. Taylor May's back. If the West Tigers don't win this game, I'll turn it up.
5: Yeah.
9: Heard it first.
5: That's breaking news from
7: Get
5: Breeny.
7: Get that down there, please, Mr.
5: And he's
7: G.
5: out there. Guys, we'll take one last break and we'll be back with all the action. Mike Pearsall, Daryl the Big Man Broman, and Mark Piggy Riddell to bring you all the action. The Tigers up against the Titans here on Sunday afternoon footy.
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7: Mike Pearsall.
5: Oh, an early shift through the line. He's into the backfield now. He's got support coming through on the left-hand side. He passes it early.
7: Darryl Broman.
8: The kickback on the inside is an absolute beauty. Scores next to the post.
7: And Mark Riddell.
12: He gets him, brings him down, but he gets away from it. God, does the backstroke. Goes over for the try.
7: The continuous call team. Thanks to McDonald's, Harvey Norman, Aria Homes, Tui's New, BP, Brighton's Lawyers, Honda, Drug Alert, Sonali, Arrow Transport, your local club, Power Bay, Solo by MYOB, Jack Daniels, Ducks Hot Water, Ram Trucks and Lowe's.
5: Bang! Bang!
7: This afternoon, West Tigers.
5: There's Taylor May. He's going to run 35 metres untouched for the West Tigers. He scores under the post, salutes the fans at the northern end of the ground.
7: Versus Gold Coast Titans.
5: Through the hands again. He's De Groot. Steps up his right foot and he puts on a big right foot step there. Jalen De Groot.
7: And now, live right across Australia, Mike Pearsall.
5: Yes, a very good afternoon and welcome to the continuous call team with some breaking news. The Socceroos, they've off to a winning start at the FIFA World Cup. Full time, they've defeated Turkey 2-0 in Vancouver. The boys are all up and about over there in the stadium and we'll bring you a bit more details throughout the afternoon as we go. But the final match of round 15 is upon us and it takes place at one of the most sacred places in rugby league. The eighth wonder of the world, Leichhardt Oval, hosting the West Tigers for the final time until 2028. It may not be basked in sunshine this afternoon, but the Wayne Pearce Hill looks as packed as ever on this Sunday as the Tigers prepare to take on the Gold Coast Titans. And just quietly after that result in Vancouver, I dare say it'll be well lubricated up there as well. Mike Pearsall with you for this one, joined here in the Harvey Norman Interactive Studio by a couple of the greats. Joining me in co-commentary this afternoon, Darryl Broman. Big man, good afternoon to you.
13: Mike, good afternoon to you. Yeah, this is a really interesting game, isn't it? The Tigers last week were embarrassed 68-0 by Penrith and the Titans beat the Broncos. So, you know, they've got two sides, one who are really fighting for their life really in this competition, the other one who are trying to climb their way up the competition. I'm talking about the Titans in that aspect. I mean, that, look, I feel for the Titans because I think they try hard, but sometimes they just let themselves down. And really poor performances. But, geez, if you want to talk poor performances, last week from the Tigers was diabolical. There's a few changes in their side. This is an interesting game. You know, it's the last game, I think, there while they're going to make the stadium look a little bit better. So is it the last game for 18 months or something?
5: Yep, 2028,
13: You know, so it's a long time, and the Tigers fans love going to Leichhardt. I've got to say, I love going to Leichhardt. It's just got so much charisma and character, the ground. It's brilliant. And this is the last time we'll see them there for quite a while. So, you know, you would think they would be primed for a big effort here, the Tigers. You would think so, but... As I always say, Piglet,
11: yes.
13: It's a funny game, rugby league.
11: Yes, it is.
5: Well, it's a good segue. Let's bring in also on the panel this afternoon with special comments, Mark Piggeridell. G'day.
11: Yeah, good afternoon, Mike. Good afternoon again, big man, and to all our listeners. Oh, I just can't see anything else other than the West Tigers bouncing back. And I know I sound pretty confident, but I just think as a player, when you've put in that performance the week before against the Penrith Panthers, where, what was it, 68-0 or whatever, you just, if you've got any metal about you, you got to come prepared. You got to come ready to play. Added to that, what you boys just spoke about, Leichhardt Oval not being there for another couple of years. It's set up. They need to get out there. They need to perform, and we need to see a bounce back from what was such a poor performance last weekend.
5: I've got a lot of mates, boys, West Tigers fans. My brother-in-law, my dad, some of my best mates are Tigers fans. Yep. So I've gone to Leichhardt Oval a lot of times over the years. And they'll hate me saying this, but they'll all know it's true. Whenever there's something to play for on a Sunday afternoon at Leichhardt, it all goes to poop.
13: Yeah,
5: there's so many times over the years, so it'll be interesting to see how this one plays out, boys.
13: You know what, Mike? I will say this. They're not a hard club to love, the Tigers. I agree.
5: As a
13: player, I used to love going there. You know, we didn't have a great deal of success, but I just love the blokes. You know, like I've known Ciro and Blocker and all those blokes for a long time, but they're just... How they never won a comp back in the 80s and early 90s, I can't work out.
5: Yeah.
13: But, geez, they had a good side.
5: Yeah.
13: You know, Wayne Pearce, Gary Jack, Blocker, Ciro, Benny Elias. I mean, it was a hell of a side. And they couldn't win a comp. I mean, it's disappointing for them. And, you know, I mean, obviously you don't want to bring it up in front of them because they do get very, very, very cranky about it. But their own fault. They should have won a comp and they didn't.
5: Well, boys, some team news thanks to Drug Alert. Don't risk it, know for sure. 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As we mentioned before, a lot of changes here for the Tigers, so bear with us here. Hamasi Makassini is out. Patrick Herbert starts on the wing in jumper 17. Luke Laulili joins the bench in jersey 20. Josesi Lanyon will start at hooker in jumper 21 for his NRL debut. Latu Fainu moves to the bench. Tristan Hope drops out. Bunty Afoa will start at prop in jumper 16. Fanua Pole goes to the bench. Alex Safer starts at lock in 15. Sione Fainu moves to the back row. Tony Suka also goes to the bench for the Tigers. For the Titans, they are 1-19 today. They will wear black armbands in today's clash to pay tribute to Tino Fasua Maliawi's late father, Ferretti, who you may have heard passed away on Friday night. So our thoughts are with the Fasua Maliawi family, and the Titans will have black armbands on today. Boys, it's a hard one to pick, and Darryl, I've heard you saying all afternoon it's hard to get a read on the Titans at the moment. We'll get your tip, your player to watch, thanks to Maccas, and a bold prediction for Arrow Transport.
13: I'm tipping the West Tigers, but I'm not confident. Player to watch, I'm going to say Kai Pearce-Paul. I like Kai Pearce-Paul. I like the way he plays. He also won me a multi a few weeks ago, and I think he's a good player. And he wasn't very good last week. And I always forget the last one. What is it?
5: A bold prediction.
13: Jeez. It's tough to come up with a bold prediction, but I'm going to do one for one of our teammates, Maverick Geyer, to get on there and score a try for them. So I want Big Mav to get out there. I want him to play well because he started last week. They got smacked by 68 points. And, you know, on behalf of MG and his whole family, all the best young men, but I'm going to tip him to get out there and score a try.
5: And Piggy, you're on the Tigers today?
11: Yeah, I'm certainly on the Tigers to bounce back. Play to deliver. I'm going to go with Jareem Buller. We spoke about him a little bit this afternoon. I think he'll deliver for the Tigers. And my bold prediction, I'll go Tigers 13 plus.
5: All right, well, let's run you through the team list now as we see the two squads just getting their final messages in the sheds there at Leichhardt Oval. We'll start with the visitors. Keanu Kinney is at fullback on the wings for the Titans. Jensen Tamapio and Philip Sami. In the centres, Jalen DeGroot and AJ Brimson. In the halves, Jaden Campbell hasn't even going well this season, and he's partnering Zane Harrison. Up front, Mawaki Fotuaika is the skipper for the Titans. He partners Cleese Haas in the front row. Oliver Pascoe is at hooker. In the back row, Arama Howe and Bo Furmore. Cooper By is at lock. On the bench, Curtis Morin, Josh Patston, Jet Lou, Adam Christensen, Luke Summerton, Max Fine, and they are coached by Josh Hannay. And as you can hear by the boos there at Leichhardt Oval, they are running out onto the ground now, the Gold Coast Titans. For the home side this afternoon, the player to watch there for Darryl, Jareem Buller at fullback, Sania Taruva and Patrick Herbert are the wingers. Taylor May, Stafford Tyre are the centres. In the halves, skipper Jerome Luai and Jock Madden. Terrell May is up front with Bunty Foa. Jacessi Lanyon making his debut for the Tigers today at hooker in jumper 21. In the back row, Sione Fainu and Kai Pierce-Paul, the big pommy. Alex Seyfarth at lock, and on the bench, Latu Fainu, Fanua Pole, Tony Suka, Maverick Geyer, Charlie Murray and Luke Laulili. They are, of course, coached by Benji Marshall this afternoon. Referee Wyatt Raymond, senior review official Ashley Klein, and the touch judges Drew Ultram and Daniel Lutringer. Boys, as we see the Tigers heading out to the pitch, what a sight up there on Wayne Pearce Hill. Yeah. Is there any better sight in rugby league?
13: Probably not. It's a great stadium, and I know, you know, there's conversations been out there for years about it, whether it's up to NRL standard. Well, I think it is. I don't think we can ever get rid of a stadium like this, and they're not going to happen. It's not going to happen in the near future anyway. I love it there. I mean, all the Tigers players love it, and I got to say, I think even opposing players love going there as well. Did you like playing there, Pig?
11: Yeah, I didn't mind playing there. Yeah.
13: I loved it. I just thought it was old school. You know, you get there and, you know, probably only holds, what's it hold, 16,000 if that. I don't know what it holds, but when it's packed, it just is pumping there, and it is packed today. It's going to be, if they play well today, the Tigers, you'll know about it.
5: Absolutely.
13: It's going to be massive.
5: Well, they're coming off a 68-0 thrashing at the hands of the Penrith Panthers. Well, for the Titans, they snapped a five-game losing streak against the Brisbane Broncos last week. It's an intriguing matchup this afternoon on the Continuous Call team on 2GB, 4BC network stations across Australia. Will it be delight or devastation this afternoon at Leichhardt Oval? We're about to find out over the next 80 minutes. Sunday Rugby League is underway on the Continuous Call team. The Titans kicking to the southern end of the ground and take on the full. Racing off his try line was Jerome Luai there. So Luai is going to take the first carry of the match. Tackled 20 out from his own line. Across it comes to Fainu, coming off his own 20-metre line there. So he's going to play this about 4 metres short of the 30-metre line centre field. Across comes to Terrell May, taking a carry early there. And he's into the Titans' defence, stands in the tackle. Campbell can't get him down, nor can Cleese Haas. Left-hand side, back they go to the middle of the field. It's Madden to Luai. Luai, a bit of an early shift here, comes across to Taylor May, and he's chopped down by Jalen DeGroot. 10 in from the western touchline at Leichhardt Oval. Coming through now, the Tigers through Fainu. Bunty Afoa, five short of the halfway line. He plays it on last, so it's Jock Madden kicking downfield, just five short of the halfway line, the northeastern corner of the ground, and it's fielded there by Philip Sami. You heard the Wayne Pearce Hill up and about trying to spook Sami as he caught that one on the full. He's going to play this just shy of his 20-metre line. Across it comes to the other winger here in Tamapeo, who's hit by some strong defence there. Bunty Afoa and a couple other Tigers in there as well. Away now to the right-hand side. It's with Jalen DeGroot. He'll play this on third for the Titans. Pascoe in a dummy half across to Cooper By, back to centre field. And he's going to be put down on his back. No metres made on the play there by Cooper By. So the Titans, four tackles gone. Still inside their 40s. Keanu Kinney gets a quick run behind the markers there. He'll play this on last. It comes across to the right-hand side. Harrison downfield with a high right foot kick. And underneath it, oh, it's the number four for the Tigers. He spills it back. It was Stafford Tower into the hands there of Jareem Buller. So an early knock back there for the Tigers. Played back and comes across here to Taylor May with an early carry.
13: Geez, they're lucky to get away with that, Mike.
5: Oh, big time.
13: They both looked at each other. The fullback, Jareem Buller, and also Toa looked at each other. In the end, Toa probably had the best chance. He was going to drop it. He was going to drop it backwards, and that's probably why they went with that. Almost a high shot there on the winger there to Ruva coming through. It's a quick play, the ball. I've got to say it was a lacklustre first set, I thought, from the Titans. Very lacklustre.
5: Well, this is much better. Last tackle now comes to Madden, who puts up a high kick end over end. It's going to test out Keanu Kinney here. Coming through is Jareem Buller. Oh, he nearly gets to it. Buller, it's spilled back towards the Titans try line and it's picked up there by Sammy. So it'll be a play the ball here for the Gold Coast Titans. Darryl nil all, couple minutes gone.
13: Well, you're right. He had this, I reckon. I reckon Kinney had it to start with, and then Buller almost stole it out of his grasp. And if he did steal it, he would have scored for your life. Unfortunately for him, when he's grabbing at it, it just sort of sprung out of his hands, knocked it on. So he's ruled a change over here. So here's the Titans. Let's see if they can do a bit better this set.
5: Tamapeo plays it 24 out from his own line, centre field across to the right-hand side. That's Arama Howe for the Titans. He's put on his back 30 out from his line. Fainu and Seyfarth in there as well. Left-hand side, it comes Cleese Haas with a bit of footwork. That's a good carry there from the front rower. He gets a quick play of the ball. Pascoe jumps out, goes to Kinney. Kinney through the hands, finds Jalen De Groot. He can move this bloke. I'll tell you, he's brought down 5 in from the Western touchline. They're about 38 out from the Tigers' line here. Comes to Harrison on last. He puts it high now. And they're going to test out the Tigers' back five here. Well, it's bounced off a Tigers player, fallen into the hands of Kai Pierce-Paul. And the Tigers, well, they didn't want to catch it on the full, but no. It ends up in their hands now. And coming out, that's a good carry here from the Tigers, Darryl.
13: Yeah, I think they're a bit lucky to get away with that, the Tigers. I thought he may have knocked that on the Tigers' plateau. The player who started well for him, giving them some spark for the Gold Coast, is Kinney, the fullback. He's got the ball twice, and on both occasions, around the ruck, he's just come in with a bit of speed, and he's causing some problems.
5: Well, he was electric last week against the Broncos, scored that match winner for them, and he'll be central to their hopes this afternoon. Left-hand side, here come the Tigers. Luai kicks left foot deep into the Titans territory, northeastern end of the ground, and Tamapeo has to slide back and take it, and he's jumped on there by Taylor May about 4 metres out from his own line. So the Titans through Kinney, there's not much of him. He's a great player, but there's not much of him, and he's absolutely manhandled there by Alex Seyfarth, put down about 5 out from his own line. Harrison to De Groot now, another of the lightweight Titans back five. They can move and they're exciting, but coming out of yardage, they'll have their work cut out for them this afternoon at Leichhardt Oval. Here's Philip Sami now, gets his side over the 20 metre line. So 4 tackles gone and just over the 20 here, the Titans nil all on the Maccas scoreboard as Cooper Bye gets his side out to the 30. They'll be kicking this from inside their 30 here, the Gold Coast Titans. Comes across to Campbell, right foot kick downfield, deep into Tigers territory. It stopped with the right foot there of Jareem Buller, who must have been watching the World Cup, because that was a great first touch from him, boys. And he brings it back 5 short of the halfway line.
13: He's a great player, Buller. He's been, ever since he's come into first grade, he's been impressive, hasn't he? He's just quality player. I know there's been a few clubs chasing him in the past, but I think he's re-signed, hasn't he, with the Tigers?
5: He has.
13: It's a great re-signing for them, because he is the future of this club.
5: Standing in the tackle there is Herbert. They've got 6 more here. So on the attack, the Tigers, it's with Luai. Luai out the back to Buller. Have they got a bit of space here? Well, it comes across to Stafford Toa, who appears to be playing on the left wing, named at centre, but he's playing outside Taylor May on this left side. Buller at dummy half there, goes across to Luai, who steps off his right foot, puts a bit of a jink on, but they get him down through to Groot. And Bye plays at 15 out from the Titans line. Madden dummies across, out the back to Buller. They're going to the right edge here. Here's Kai Pierce-Paul trying to fend away from young Jaden Campbell, but shows his strength once again, the number 6 for the Gold Coast Titans. He plays at 8 out from the Titans line. Here's May, tries to go himself. Mo Fodawaker's there, as is Pascoe. So he'll play this 3 short of the line, going himself. Oh, well, it was the debutant there, Jacessi Lanyard, who tried to go himself, boys, but he just spilled that, so it'll be a Titans play the ball.
13: Yeah, he got a bit excited, didn't he? He's going to have a crack from dummy half himself, and he had a little look up, just to have a look at the defence before he grabbed the ball, and he's just fumbled it. I mean, it's a bad mistake. Thank you, Wanoi. Nice guy. Give us a coffee. Good guy, isn't he? Yeah, he's a good guy.
5: Good guy, Wanoi. Team player, Wanoi.
13: You know what he's doing? I mean, he loves his area he lives in too, because, Mike, are you aware that they have a co-op there, a veggie co-op?
5: Well, I was listening to the chat this afternoon. Yeah, they got the co-op there.
13: Are you involved in a veggie co-op?
5: No, not that I'm aware of.
13: No. Okay, fair enough.
5: Here's Howe here for the Gold Coast Titans. 25 out from his line. He's put on his back there by May and Luai. So good defence here, early doors from the Titans, from the Tigers, I beg your pardon. Mo Fodawaker gets an offload away. As I say that, Harrison goes to De Groot now, and De Groot puts on a bit of footwork.
13: Done.
5: Goes to Tamapeo now. So the Titans up to the halfway line here, about 8 in from that Western touchline. They'll play it on 4. Pascoe goes to Harrison. Harrison across to Cooper Bye to the centre of the park, and he's met by Kai Pierce-Paul. And he's pulled down about 5 metres into the Tigers' territory. So last tackle here for the Gold Coast Titans. Left-hand side they go. Campbell with a high kick. floating in the air there. They're going to test out Sunia Taruva, but oh, well, once again, uncontested from the Tigers. It was Philip Sami who had a clear catch of the ball, and he spilled it. And Piggy, none of these back five players want to catch the ball in the full.
11: No, that's the problem early, isn't it, for the Tigers? Just the lack of communication and, you know, the back three in particular committing to the catch there. And you know, if you're the Titans, you're just going to keep peppering them all afternoon.
13: I'm with you, Piggy. They look nervous to me, the Tigers. They don't look settled at all. They've got a new dummy half.

0: It's a really tough position to play. You'd know that, Piggy. But in the modern game, dummy halves are so important. He's already knocked one on. Let's just see how they, you know, adapt to him being a dummy half.
1: The Titans now through Buller. 10 in from touch, 40 out from the Titans line after a little shift to the right-hand side. Here's Madden coming back centre field. Goes to Luai, who drops it under there. For the number 13 for the Tigers, Sione Fainu. So he'll play this 35 out centre field. Comes to Madden on last, and he kicks high end over end to test out Keeney once more. Coming through is Buller again. Oh, it's a replay. Buller's got the ball. He's over the line. I think they've held him up, boys.
0: Yep.
2: Held up.
0: I agree. Yeah, the referee agrees as well. Geez, he's a danger. He's a threat in the air, isn't he? I mean, the ball went in the air. I mean, there's not much of Keeney on the opposite side of the fence. There's a fair bit of this bloke, Buller. He's a big, tall thing. Great work there from the number four, AJ Brimson, to get in there. He saved the day there because there was a player underneath him. He was spinning in the tackle. He was about to slam it down, and Brimson got there to hold him up. I actually like the way the Titans have started here. I think they look all right.
1: Well, it's the second time they've gone that high kick to try and isolate Kinney with Jareem Buller coming through. So we'll watch that one as it goes on. As we see, the Titans awarded six more tackles. Brimson plays it. There's that man, Kinney, now through the hands, Harrison, and they drop under Arama Howe, and he's going to play it bang on the 40-metre line here, coming out of their own end, the Gold Coast Titans centre field. Nil all on the Maccas scoreboard. 9 minutes gone on the 2 clock in the first half. Mo Fodawaker now about 3 metres short of the halfway line. Three tackles gone here for the Titans. They go left side, Campbell, and he gets jammed there by Alex Safar, who loves contact. The Tigers forward. Harrison's Pascoe's there at dummy half, beats Kai Pierce-Paul and is brought down there eventually by the 21, Jasesi Lanyon there for the Tigers. So they play it on last here, the Tigers. Campbell kicks high, rushing through is Philip Sami. Try and get a contest here, but Jareem Buller goes up and takes it uncontested. So the Tigers will work this way out. 20 out from their own line, nil all.
0: Well, it's a bit weird when the Titans put a ball in the air. I mean, originally the Tigers were loath to have a crack at it, and on that occasion they sort of, the seas parted and they just let Buller come through and catch it. There was no attempt from the Titans there. It's just a weird kicking game so far from the Titans, and it's just weird the way they've let things evolve.
1: Here's Taylan May going in his opposite number, Jalen De Groot, and makes a good, got some good yardage on the play. Plays it just short of the halfway line, and you heard the six again bell there, so that's for the Tigers. So we've got Alex Safar standing in the tackle, 5 metres into Titans territory, and the Tigers will have a good chance here.
0: Pierce Paul's just walked off the field, so that's not a good look at all.
1: So we'll keep an eye on who comes onto that edge there for the Tigers, potentially looking through the bench. Here's Jerome Luai through the hands, goes to Buller. They go through the hands again, Taylan May, and another chop down there by De Groot. And Tamapio finishes it off. So the Tigers, 9 in from the Western touchline. They're about 20 metres out from the Titans line. Luai goes to Bunty Afoa. And Afoa goes back into Cooper by Mo Fodawaker.
0: Well, Matt Bry's out there. I think he's replaced.
1: Well, there's your man. Here's Jerome Luai. Play breaks down on the right-hand side, but he gets an offload away to Jock Madden, who comes back to the left-hand side. Now he's turned it under for Fainu. And Fainu beats by, gets across Haas and Firmore. He's still going. Fainu, he's about 5 metres short of the Titans line here. Fifth tackle here for the Tigers. It goes to Madden out the back. Buller tries to find a pass to Taruva. It gets tipped up and it's gone over the touchline. I think this will be knocked over the line by the Gold Coast Titans.
0: Yeah, it sounds like a bit of applause from the punters out there. I think it's going to be a Tigers ball. They just seem a bit timid, the Tigers. And I don't know.
3: It's like they're just dipping their toe at the moment. Yeah. They're not really going after it. Very hesitant and cautious with everything.
1: Well, a bit of nervous energy.
3: I gave Big Man a bum steer there as well. I thought it was Mav Geyer onto the
0: Who's
3: field.
0: Who's gone on there, Suka?
3: I think it's Suka that's gone on there, yeah, onto the that right edge for
0: well, there's
3: Tony
0: Pierce
3: Suka,
0: Paul.
3: Yeah.
0: What's he done? He might have gone on a knee or an ankle or something. Yeah, he hurt himself attempting to make a tackle there.
1: Here's Luai from the restart. He nearly goes over. Luai's very, very close. He'll play this one short metre short of the line, boys. Comes across to the right-hand side now. Buller drops under for May. And May's going to be brought down a couple metres short of the try line as well. So Tigers on the attack here. Nil all the score on the Maccas scoreboard. It goes to Madden. Pops it in on the inside to Safarth. And Safarth centre field will stand in the tackle. Cleese Haas and Cooper Bye in there as well. Right in front of the uprights. He plays at Lanyon. Goes right-hand side to Madden, who comes back across to the left-hand side. And going behind a couple of his players, he just decides to take the tackle. So he's about 6 metres in front of the uprights. Lanyon goes to the left-hand side. Luai pops it out the back through the hands. It's with Toa. come up with a corner. He bumps a couple of players off, brings it around towards the goalpost, and the West Tigers, with the Wayne Pearce Hill in the background, boys, they've opened the scoring this afternoon.
0: Well, the Harvey Norman replay just shows it was pretty easy in the end. I must admit, I thought they looked a bit lost when they got in the red zone here, but it was a ball out the back. Luai gives it to one of his centres, I think, gives it to Toa, who just bumps off the Titans player coming across. It was a pretty average attempt at a tackle. But Luai gets it, throws it on the outside to, I'm not sure who that is, but it was a nice pass from him. Who was it?
3: Big Taylor May.
0: Taylor May, was it? Went to the centre there, Toa, and he just bumped off one of the Titans quite easily. Just changed direction and cut back towards the post and scored almost next to the post. I mean, it's a nice try to him, but they needed it because they looked a bit, I don't know, looked a bit average, I've got to say, for a fair while there, the Tigers, but they do strike first blood here.
3: Yeah, I almost thought that the Titans had an opportunity to stop that try. Zane Harrison coming across and Keanu Kinney, they almost, Harvey Norman replay, they almost get in each other's way here. You know, there's an opportunity to shut that play down there, but Toa just runs straight over the top of him. And like the big man's been saying, I thought it was a pretty ordinary set up until that play. But they've been able to find their way over the try line. Maybe that'll settle their nerves and get them into the game. That's exactly what they needed.
0: Yeah, he went over the top of Zane Harrison, who tried to stop him. I mean, he had to make an attempt. He was only about a metre out from the line. He had to go high on him, and he did go high on him. He just got bumped off. And the other player there was Kinney, probably the two smallest defenders in the Gold Coast side. I tell you what I like. I like Sammy. I think he's having a great season, Philip Sammy.
1: Certainly is. Jock Madden here, 15 out from the try line, 20 in from touch. Madden strikes it with the right foot. It's good there for the West Tigers. So they lead 6 points to nil on the Maccas scoreboard. 15 minutes gone in the first half, thanks to Tui's. And you are listening to the Continuous Call Team.
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1: If you just joined us on a Continuous Call Team, news from over in Vancouver, the Socceroos with a 2-0 win to start the World Cup over Turkey. So great start there for the Socceroos. We're catching up with Robbie Slater after the game.
0: You were saying before that, you know, to win one of those games is massive. They only play three to qualify, right?
1: Yeah.
0: Three games.
1: Three group games.
0: So if they win one,
1: they should go through.
0: They should go through.
1: It's an expanded World Cup this year, so they're taking eight of the best 12 ranked third place team. So with a win, the Socceroos are in a very good place, even if they lose their next two games. Back underway at Leichhardt Oval, it's with May here playing at nine short of the halfway line. 21 in from that eastern touchline. Here's Madden, goes through the hands to his halves partner in Luai, who just dances around, boys, gets an offload back to Madden. As we're saying, they're leading here 6-0 on the Maccas scoreboard, but they don't look
0: they're
1: like they've got
0: nowhere,
1: their pencil
0: mate.
1: Sharpened
0: no,
1: by
0: they're
1: any.
0: They're going nowhere at the moment. I mean, I don't know if the Titans are putting too much pressure on them, but they look as though they don't really know what they're doing here, the Titans.
1: Here's Madden on last, kicks it just shy of the halfway line, high and downfield, and it's fielded by Kinney on the full 10 out from his own line, and comes back with that trademark, popping a skip and a jump into the defensive line before being pulled down there by Sukar and Safar. There's Campbell at acting half, goes to Tamapeo, his big winger there for the Titans, the number two. Great out of yardage, Tamapeo. Here's Pasco, dummy half, goes left to the other winger in Sammy, and he gets another great carry as well.
0: Off to the Dragons too, my friend Piggy reminded me.
1: Just shy of the halfway line, Sammy plays it, and it's dropped under there for Furmore. Now, the Titans, 10 metres into Tigers territory here. It's four tackles, so they'll have another couple of plays here, see what they can come up with. Here's Cooper by deep out the back off. Not a great pass. Finds its way to De Groot, who's chopped down there by Jerome Luai in that Tigers printed headgear. Last tackle here, it goes Harrison, goes high. They'll test out Buller again. Coming through, Kinney tries to make a play at the ball. He knocks it back to Cooper Boy, who's got no one in front of him. They scramble eventually and they chop him down. Cooper Boy, about 6 metres short of the Tigers goal line. Changeover, Tigers lead 6-0 thanks to Maccas.
0: Oh, Mike, didn't that open up for him when he tapped it back there? Kinney, he went straight to Cooper Boy, and you thought, geez, if he's got some pace, he might go through here, but I think game management's problem might be a bit of an issue here. If I was him, I would have just flung it anywhere then, because he knew he was going to get tackled. I don't know what you would have done, Pig, but I would have. Oh, there's a player down here. Is that AJ Brimson?
3: No, it's Pasco, I think.
0: Pasco's holding his throat. There was a Tigers player, looked like he elbowed him as he was going through, but they're doing nothing about it.
1: It was Patrick Herbert with that carry and I think got him high. Harvey Norman replay. Got the forearm right up into his throat as we see that. Jumping out now is Lanyon, the debutant for the Tigers. So he's tackled just over halfway centre field. Last tackle coming up. Left side it goes to Luai, who kicks high. End over end, left foot downfield, and it's fielded by Kinney again. 10 metres out from the black dot. And again comes across, gets an early pass to Sammy, who bumps off Herbert. And Sammy's still going here. Back towards centre of the park. Sammy, well, that's a great carry here. He shrugged off another one. Sammy, they're now 6 metres short of the halfway line. They fielded that on their own 10-metre line.
0: Mate, he just beat more players in that play than I did in my career. he would have beaten five players then. It was a great run from Sammy. What a player you blokes have got, Piggy. Well done, champion.
1: So dropping under Fotowaker. That's the great mystery about the Gold Coast Titans, isn't it? Their back five is so electric, but their ladder position just doesn't reflect the talent in their side. As we see Pascoe pulled back, Fotowaker playing the ball off the mark. So eventually back underway, Harrison goes to the line, plays short to Cleese Haas, and he's going to be standing in the tackle here, 30 out from the Tigers line. Here's Cooper Bye, goes to the line, looks for an offload to his halfback Harrison, but decides against it. And now Bye will stand in the tackle, 19 out from the Tigers line. Pascoe goes to the right, finds Kinney, who tries to step and just slips over, boys. We'll have to get a look at this ground. Looks very wet out there. Get some ground conditions thanks to Aria Homes, New South Wales. His last tackle, Harrison puts a high kick across field. Uncontested from the Tigers again. It's knocked back by the Titans. Comes to Campbell. Campbell gets the ball away to Fermor. Fermor's trapped on last and they take him over the sideline. Well, that's great defence from the Tigers. They don't seem interested in attacking these kicks, boys, but they defended it well on that occasion.
0: Yeah, they did then, didn't they? I mean, in the end, they're probably a bit lucky. Just having a look at this elbow. Did you say who was it?
1: Patrick Herbert.
0: I mean, he might find himself in a bit of trouble here. I mean, they can't do anything about it now, but I think it was the hooker who went down and he looked up at the referee, held his throat. I think he's still out there. I mean, we do have an injury report here for Deep Heat. Kai Pierce-Paul is unlikely to return. Looks like he's done a pec. Now, that's a shocking injury. It's probably a season-ending injury for him if he's done his pec.
1: Yeah, that's no good for the Tigers as we see coming out of their own end. They're about 5 metres shy of the 40-metre line here through Fanua Pole, who's into the game now. Terrell May up towards the halfway line. They lead 6-0 on the Macca scoreboard. The Tigers, 21 minutes remaining on the Tui's clock. Right-hand side they go. Bit of footwork. So the Tigers into the Titans' half now. It's a good run here. They're now about 32 out from the Titans' line. Playing it back, right-hand side they go. Madden, last tackle, goes high with a right-foot kick. End over end, they'll test Kinney again here. Luai's coming through to contest this time. Well, Kinney comes down with it. Luai couldn't get a fair jump at the ball. Pascoe was in the way, but it looks like it was waved play on there by Wyatt Raymond, who saw nothing wrong with that as Tama Pio for the Titans gets a carry, put on his back, 15 out from his own line. He plays it back now. Sammy, that man, Darryl, keep an eye on him today. How many tackle breaks has he got already?
0: He's been tremendous for him. I mean, he's made more metres than any of his other players out there. I'll tell you what else is different today. Luai, I've been watching him play for probably about 7 or 8 years, maybe more. I've never seen his headgear come off. It's come off twice today in the opening 20-odd minutes here, and he's got long hair, let me tell you.
1: As De Groot through the hands comes to Tamapeo for the Titans. He puts on a bit of a goose step on Luai, but Luai's up to the task and chops him down just short of the halfway line. Couple metres in from the western touchline. Last tackle, Harrison goes high and deep downfield, and it's going to be picked up here by Buller. 13 out from his own line, comes back. He's dancing across the defensive line now. Gets back towards the centre of the park and is pulled down there eventually by Mo Fotowaker. So the Tigers starting this in their own end, but through Taruva. Well, that's a good carry there from Taruva. He's going to stand in the tackle, 40 out, just 10 shy of halfway. So the Tigers look like they're starting to win the battle of the field position here. Coming through, that's another good carry there from the Tigers. It's Pole playing it just over the halfway line. Right-hand side they go. It's Seyfarth back inside, pops it off to Buller, who goes again to Taylor May. Bit of hot potato footy here for the Tigers, growing in confidence as this half progresses. They're up 6-0 on the Macca's scoreboard. Seyfarth out the back. Madden goes deep to Luai. Rushing up was Brimson, but Luai gets a ball away to Buller, who's eventually pulled down there by Philip Summey. So last tackle here for the Tigers. They're about 28 out from the Titans line. They go high through Madden. It's a wobbly end-over-end kick, but it's over the try line, and Kinney just takes that on the full for a 7-tackle restart. And Piggy, that is a coach killer.
3: Yeah, it's a shocker. Yeah, he just had to do better there. You just can't afford to give away that possession and the 7-tackle set there. You got to get those kicks to be landing a metre or two short of the try line, but just didn't execute there and just let all the pressure off the Titans.
1: Tamapeo for the Titans playing this Just over the 30-metre line, there's Arama Howe, gets an offload away, goes to Pascoe, and now to Kurt Morin into the game. He's tackled five short of the halfway line. He was great for them last week against the Broncos.
0: Mate, I think he's been a great buy for them. He just gives them a bit of spark when he gets out there.
1: Certainly does. Campbell now taking it into the line. He's pulled down by Madden and Sukar. So Jaden Campbell playing this into Tigers territory now. Fodawaker goes to Haas, goes to Harrison. Short ball to Howe. Oh, Howe gets an offload away to Kinney. Kinney's got a bit of space here. Kinney, he dummies a kick. He tries to find an offload to De Groot. He gets it away to De Groot. Footwork off to Pascoe. Oh, and Pascoe was monstered by Safar.
0: He saved a try, Safar. He's got penalised for a high shot. I mean, he's come from nowhere to make that tackle. He can't believe he's got penalised for it. I'll tell you what it does do, though. It gives him a chance to get reorganised. How did they not score then?
1: Well, he's actually knocked it on there, Pascoe, into Safar before the tackle. But that was great scramble from the Tigers and great movement of the footy there from the Titans.
0: Now, once again, Kinney again looks dangerous every time he gets it. Him and Sami look the two most likely, don't they? He's still thinking, how's that a penalty? He's had a nice start to the game so far. He's done a lot of work around the rucks. They're going to take the tackle, the tap here. And knowing the Gold Coast, they'll probably score here.
1: So Pascoe trotting back to the 10-metre line here. The Tigers, as Darryl said, resetting the line. They lead 6-0 on the Macca's scoreboard. The Titans on the attack here. 7.5 remaining on the 2-is clock. It's back underway through Cleese Haas, who's going to be pulled down a couple metres short of the goal line, right in between the posts. Seyfarth's in there, as was May. Pascoe, long pass to the left, doesn't find his halfback. Comes to Furmore, who shrugs off Madden, but he's jumped on there by Herbert and Sukar as well. 8 metres out from the try line, 10 in from the eastern touchline. Brimson's there at acting half. Slow play the ball. Eventually comes to Jaden Campbell. Goes through the hands. Morin out the back. Harrison pops it on the back inside to Pascoe. And Pascoe's dropped that. That's great defence from the Tigers.
0: Yeah, it is. He's not having a happy game, Pascoe. He copped one in the throat early on. And then since then, he's fumbled. He got knocked over when he looked like he was going to score a try. The ball came loose. They got a penalty. And on that occasion, he got the ball back on the inside. Just fumbled it. I mean, he's not having a lot of fun out there, this young bloke.
1: Just an injury report, boys, thanks to Deep Heat. Official Kai Pierce ball gone with that peck injury, so he won't be back this afternoon.
0: Mate, he might not be back this year, which is no good for them. I'm just having a look at it here. Jeez, it was a nice pass on the outside. Kinney got it. I don't think he realised how much space he had. Kinney, I reckon if he hits the afterburners, he probably goes all the way.
1: It really opens up there for the Titans, doesn't it? An exciting team to watch. Their ladder position doesn't reflect it, but they're a good side when they get things going. As the Tigers come out of their own 20 here through Pollet, and Pollet's jumped on by a couple of Titans defenders, but they can't get him down, Morin and Haar. So he'll play this 30 out from his own line. Across it comes Terrell May now, who bumps off Pascoe. You're right, big man.
3: He's copying.
1: He's in the wars today, isn't he?
0: He's in the wars, Pascoe.
3: He's copying it.
1: Four tackle Luai goes down.
0: Like his father Lenny was a great fast bowler, but oh my goodness, he's getting hammered here, Pascoe.
1: Well, this is a great kick from Jerome Luai here. It's bounced a half a dozen times before Kinney's picked it up in his own in-goal area. The early kick on fours caught him off guard. So the Titans will be bringing this out off their own 10-metre line. Tamapeo, he's jumped on here by Pollet and Fainu as well. Latu Fainu into the game. Lanyon, I beg your pardon, for the Tigers. So he plays his 25 out from the line. Philip Sami, left-hand side, it comes to Furmore. It's a good carry there from Furmore. Finds his front over Sukar and Madden. Right-hand side it comes. Fodawaker, Morin throws the dummy out the back to Harrison, but goes himself and eventually brought down Morin a couple metres shy of the halfway line centre field. Last tackle here coming up for the Titans. Right-hand side it comes to Harrison. Right foot kick downfield. And again, just in a bit of a battle of field position here, these two sides. Comes to Buller, who gets a good carry back in between Cleese Haas and De Groot. Now it's away here for Stafford Toa, the first try scorer this afternoon. He's brought down on the 40-metre line centre field. Into the game now is that man, Latu Fainu, for the Tigers, as Taruva gets an offload away. Finds its way, the Tigers, up to the halfway line. 10 in from touch through Patrick Herbert. Plays it back. Madden comes to Seyfarth now. He goes at Pascoe, who's knocked off again, Pascoe.
0: Pascoe, he needs to just clock off.
3: He's getting spotted
0: up. He says, look,
3: big
0: get me
3: time
0: out of here, champion.
1: Madden to the line, goes out the back to Luai, who beats the man. He's still going, Jerome Luai, dragged down eventually by Arama Howe. And the Tigers will play this 25 out from the line on last tackle. Right-hand side it comes to Madden, who goes high. They'll test out Kinney again. And guess who's coming through? Jareem Buller. Oh, but he spills it. Jareem Buller comes up with it. Gets the ball away to Taylor May. And the Tigers have gone over again. And once again, it was isolated Keanu Kinney with that high kick. And Jareem Buller, he came up with it this time, boys.
0: Yeah, he did. Harvey Norman replay. I mean, it's clearly a tactic. They, you know, I mean, they're not silly. They know that Kinney's not very big. And Buller is. So every time the ball goes in the air, Buller's chasing it. And Kinney went up there. It looked like, well, he certainly had first crack at it. He went pretty high out, jumped Buller. But in the end, I'm not sure if Buller stole it out of his hands. I think he did. I think he stole it out of his hands one-on-one, gave it to the centre, number three there, Taylor May, and just won't score an easier try than that, Taylor May. Let's have a, just make sure. I mean, they'll probably have a look at this to see whether it came off Buller before it went into Kinney. I mean, they normally do, but I think it's fine. And Taylor May, even looking back, I think at the referee, thinking, please don't take this off me.
3: Is there a knock on there somewhere?
0: Yeah, I think he's... Look, I think it's a try, but yep. I wouldn't surprise me if they do look at it.
3: Yeah, I think they might, big man. I thought it was fine. I thought he just snatches it out of Kinney's grasp, but you see so often they check it to see if as it's come out it's touched a Titan's hand, and it looks like so far so good, and another try to the Tigers.
1: 10-0, the Tigers lead the Titans thanks to Mackers. 12.5 remaining on the 2 weeks clock. Still not try confirmed. So we watched on this Harvey Norman replay. Kinney got the ball at first grasp. It popped. Oh, well, yeah, it looks like it was just taken off there by Buller. Just a one-on-one strip. And they will.
0: I think so.
1: They'll go through with the microscope, boys, to see if there's any bobbles in there, as you said, as they do every time. But it's one of those ones where in real time it looks like a try for all money, and it'd be disappointing if
0: he's kicking for goal. They won't take it off him now. I mean, normally the referee just stands there and, you know it's going to happen. But Jock Madden's lined this up.
1: Yep, 21 out from the try line, 9 in from the Western touchline. Jock Madden to make it a 12-point ball game. Steps in, right foot, strikes it, starts on the right post and draws it beautifully back between the sticks, boys. 12-0. The Tigers lead the Titans on Sunday footy here on the Continuous Cool Team.
2: 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So good, we stole it. Macca's World Menu Heist. 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Available after 10:30 a.m.
1: Well, it's three times in this opening 20 minutes, Piggy, that they've isolated Kinney with that kick for Jareem Buller. What are they? The Titans have got to do something to fix that up.
3: Well, it's just their plan, and the game plan it would be to bomb him and get Buller there and take advantage of it, and they've stuck to it so far, and you know they've been able to come away with points for it.
1: Here's Fanua Pole off the back fence there from the southern end of the ground, hitting some good contact by Curtis Morin off the kickoff. It's now with Fainu, who's about 23 out from his own line, centre field. As Latu Fainu gets it off to Seyfarth now. Seyfarth over the 30-metre line for the Tigers.
0: They're hustling them here, aren't they? Their forwards at the moment are a bit too big for them. I know they've scored their points off kicks, but their forwards are doing a good job here, the Tigers, now. They're making metres up the middle, and Buller is just having a field day. Jeez, he's a good player.
1: He's so good. Here he is, that man, playing at 5 metres in the Titans' territory on last. So right-hand side it comes, Jock Madden with another high kick downfield, end over end, and Kinney will have an uncontested chance at this one. Takes it about 12 metres out from his own line. Brings it back. And he'll play this 20 metres out from his own line, centre field. There's Campbell at acting half across to Tamapeo for the Titans. He's hitting a good shot there from the Tigers. It was Samuel Sione Fainu for the Tigers. Now is Philip Sami coming out of yardage. Madden around the ankles there. Latu Fainu as well up top. He plays it back. Pasco away to Fotowaker, who goes short to Josh Patston into the game. And Patston works his way over the 40-metre line. He'll play this centre field about 7 short of the halfway line. 4 tackles gone here for the Titans. Right-hand side, Fotowaker out the back. Harrison through the hands. Here's Kinney. Tries to put on a bit of footwork on Taylor May, but once again just loses his footing there on the Leichhardt Oval turf. Bit of rain around today. Very slippery out there. Here's Harrison on last for the Titans. Kicks deep down into the southwestern corner of the ground, and it's fielded on the full there by Buller. Inside his own 20 and makes a good 12 metres after catching it. Sliding away from some Titans defenders. His toe now for the Tigers. Brought down by Arama Howe and Kurt Morin. Well, they were late to get into the play the ball there, the Tigers. You can hear the crowd going up. They weren't happy with it, but Latu Fainu just didn't get there quick enough. Here's Taruva now for the Tigers, trying to make his way towards halfway. He's put down about 6 metres short of that 50-metre line. So four tackles gone here for the Tigers. Right-hand side they go. Terrell May, he's up and over the halfway line now. And they try to drive him back into his own half, the Titans, through Campbell and Morin. So last tackler comes to Luai, who kicks bang on the halfway line. Left foot kick downfield, and Kinney takes this one no problems on his own 10-metre line. He brings it back straight into the Tigers forward pack. Seyfarth in there as well. 12-0 on the Maccas scoreboard. 9 minutes remaining in the first half.
0: Yeah, I think they have to be the next side to score here, the Titans. I think last week they were down 12-0 against the Broncos and managed to come back and win the game. But I'd like Leichhardt Oval, I don't think they can afford to be behind by any more than 12 here. They need to, I think they need to score first, and next, and I think it does need to be in this half.
1: There's Patston for the Titans off the bench. He's about 5 metres short of the halfway line. Left-hand side they go. Campbell goes short to Furmore, who gets a ball away to Kinney. That was a great offload. Kinney's away. He's got support. He dummies, goes back on the inside to Campbell. And just like that, the Gold Coast Titans, they can hurt you from anywhere on the field. And they've just narrowed the margin, big man. They go over through Jaden Campbell.
0: Oh, that's a great try. That is a really good try. That's just backing up at its best. Beautiful ball along the back line, and all the guns are involved here. You've got the big back row, who I was going to say before, I haven't seen a lot of him in the game, Bo Furmore, but he's a State of Origin representative. The ball ended up with Kidd. He offloaded, I think it was to Kinney back on the inside. Kinney then outpaced them. He had a player on his outside, and then on his inside, Jaden Campbell just loomed up. It's a very nice try. Campbell gets it originally, gives it to Furmore. Question mark over the pass on the inside. Kinney dummies on the outside. Thought he may have stuffed it up originally, Kinney, and then he was tackled, he just had a look back on the inside, and Jaden Campbell was there. What a player he is. I mean, they're all good players. They're top quality players, but that's a try that they needed. I just said they needed to score before halftime. They've done that, and I'm not prepared to write them off here.
1: Jaden Campbell knocks it over the black dot from right in front. So score 12-6. The Tigers leading the Titans. 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
1: Piggy, I was saying before kickoff, the Tigers fans, they know this is a danger game for them. I tell you what, when they go up 12-0, I've been on that hill a lot of times, and there's no place more nervous than when the Tigers go in front. And that's exactly what happened.
0: Yeah. Have a look at them. It's a great view, isn't it?
4: That's
0: what's
4: beautiful.
0: Going on.
4: Yeah. Sunday afternoon.
0: The only place where there's nobody is in the seats. They're all standing
4: Everyone's
0: up.
4: Standing
0: they love
4: up
0: it.
4: On the hill.
0: Yeah.
4: But what about the try, though? Like, I was with you, blokes. I thought, Tigers get another one, this might get away from them, but now the Titans have struck back. They just put themselves right back in this game.
0: Well, Kinney's sort of been in the good and the bad, hasn't he?
4: Yep.
0: Every time he gets the ball, he's the one player who's got some zip from the Titans, and even though he's only small, he's dangerous. He's a dangerous player, Kinney.
1: This real X factor about him is Tamapeo hits and spins, gets his side about over the 20-metre line centre field here. The Tigers leading the Titans 12-6 thanks to Maccas as Kurt Morin gets through for the Gold Coast over the 30-metre line. They've got a bit of a spring in their step here, the Titans, after going through. Fodawaka goes to Harrison, turning back inside to Arama Howe. And Arama Howe back to the middle of the field. He was hit hard by Seyfarth. Some appeals from the Titans players for a penalty.
0: If he stays down, he'll probably get the penalty. How often do you see it? Let's have a look.
1: Well, here's the Harvey Norman replay. He's hitting below the...
0: It wasn't Seyfarth. Maybe it was the other bloke. There's nothing in that. You know what? It looked like he was going to bash him in the head, but he hit him under the arm. He hit him under the armpit.
1: Or maybe was there an appeal for a hip drop in there?
4: Yeah, that's what he might be going for, but he didn't see it.
0: Oh, so they give each other knuckles. Said, no problem, champion.
1: Play on that comes left-hand side to that man, Keanu Kinney, who's in everything for the Titans, as we said, the good and the bad. They're over the halfway line now. Pascoe on last goes to Campbell, who kicks high on last. And it's down there. Samia Taruva. Well, going up was Brimson, who beat him to the ball, Taruva, but he knocked it on.
0: Yeah.
1: But again, boys, Piggy, the Tigers back three just don't want a bar of this, of getting to the ball on the full.
4: Yeah, well, they're very lucky on that occasion. I think it's Brimson, Harvey Norman replay comes through to compete. Taruva's underneath him, but fortunately for the Tigers, Brimson knocks it on. But
3: They just haven't been committed to it today, have they? The kicks at the back, and eventually they'll get found out.
1: So here's the Tigers, Herbert playing it 25 out from his line centre field.
0: My man. Is that John Denver?
3: The crowd is singing it.
1: How good's that?
0: Country road.
1: Left hand side. His staff and towel for the Tigers. Just short of the 40 metre line. Plays it back to Latu Faino, who goes to Seyfarth. And Seyfarth now taken in a good tackle by Patston and Fotowaka Pasco as well. So they play it nine short of halfway. Left hand side, Terrell May goes to the line in two hands, trying to dummy. And he's brought down over the halfway line. Morin and Arama Howe in there as well. Last tackle here for the West Tigers. Right hand side comes to Madden, who goes deep with the right foot end over end. And it's going to take it on the full there through Philip Sami, who comes back straight into that man, Jock Madden, who kicked it. And they'll start this set on their 20-metre line, the Gold Coast Titans. They trail 12-6 on the Maccas scoreboard. 5.5 remaining on the Tui's clock as Brimson comes out of his own end. He's manhandled. Furmore it was, I beg your pardon. Right-hand side they go. Here's Philip Sami now. And he's over the 30-metre line for the Titans, playing it back to Pasco, who goes across to number 16 into the game here for the Titans. It's Jet Liu. He's going to play this four short of the halfway line. Jumping out of dummy half there as Pasco gets it off right away to Kinney. He's through again. Keanu Kinney puts a bit of footwork on, gets it away to Curtis Morin. They're scrambling, the Tigers. Have they got there? He has. Curtis Morin. Well, once again, out of nowhere, the Gold Coast Titans have busted them right through the middle, and they are right back into this. They're going to level this up 12-all in just a moment, Darryl. Oh,
0: he's having some sort of game, Kinney, isn't he? I mean, this is beautiful work from the dummy half here. It was a pop-up, pop the ball back to Kinney, who beat a tackle. Look, he was jumping left, going right, gave it to Morin, who looked like he was going to be stopped for all money and over the top. I think Jock Madden came to him, but he just couldn't stop the ball. He's got the ball here and slams it down. That's a great try for the Titans, and they're right back in it, similar to last week. I'm sure they were down 12-0 against the Broncos, and they've come back to win that game. Now, they're starting to look left and right here and looking at each other here, the West Tigers, thinking, what's going on here? We had this game well under control. It was 12-0. A beautiful offload. I think it was from the hooker. Was it the hooker?
3: Yep.
0: Pasco's had a tough night of it, or day of it. Gave it to Kinney, who's just everywhere. Then to Morin, who did exceptionally well to get that ball down. I mean, they thought they'd get him, but he scores.
1: There's Campbell kicking it into the Keith Barnes stand. So that makes it 12-all here between the Tigers and the Titans. I tell you what, boys, they could be leading 30-0, the Tigers, at Leichhardt Oval, and that lead still wouldn't be safe. I told you, they would be nervous on that hill. And they've seen this movie before, I promise you.
0: Yeah, well, you're the same as the other bloke. I mean, one eye. I mean, you go to markets and all that stuff, market co-ops, all that sort of crap. Look, by the way, if that's not a solo performance by MYOB, I've never seen one. It's a standout solo performance thanks to Solo by MYOB. And I'm going to give it to Kinney. I mean, he's everywhere, Dano Kinney. He's having a cracking game of football. And every time he gets the ball, he looks dangerous. Oh, geez, I nearly dropped it from the kickoff then.
1: Here's Patston back into the Tigers' defensive line. One, does this surprise you, mate, giving up a 12-0 lead at Leichhardt? Yeah. Shaking the head, no.
3: Absolutely. He's nervous. He's nervous.
0: He's called a meeting at the co-op.
3: Yeah.
0: He said, well, let's have a meeting tonight, the wine co-op and the fruit co-op.
1: Here's the try scorer now. Curtis Morin finds his front over the halfway line. The Titans now looking like a different football team to which they started this match. Harrison gets a ball away to his half partner in Jaden Campbell, and he's going to be tackled 40 metres out from his own line, 20 in from that eastern touchline. Playing it back to Pasco, who goes to Brimson. Brimson short to Kinney again. It's his third line break in 3 minutes. Kinney's into the backfield. He looks for support. Kinney back on the inside to Arama Howe. And the Titans have gone over again. They're carving him up through the middle. It's an absolute clinic from the Gold Coast Titans. And Wanny is blowing up in the Harvey Norman Interactive Studio.
0: Wanny's doing cartwheels backwards out there because he's very, very, very cranky. I mean, it came from up the middle of the ruck once again. Ball from Brimson to Kinney. He's everywhere. Gets the ball. Once again, I thought he may have stuffed that up because he went left, he went right, and at the end, I don't think he really knew what he was going to do, but he found Arama Howe, who at the start of the season was having a try-scoring frenzy. He's been a bit, well, stagnant the last few weeks in the try-scoring department, but on this occasion, Kenny gives it, he dummies to the left, and then he just pops it to Howe, who gets it. He had to get over the top of the fullback there, Jareem Buller, but he was big enough and strong enough, had all the momentum. They score next to the sticks. They're going to be in front at halftime. This is ridiculous.
4: What about how quiet the crowd have gone? Well, they were silent when they...

0: the 30th minute, the 34th minute, and the 36th minute, the Titans have gone in. They're just carving them up through the middle of the field as Jet Lu plays this just shy of the 20-metre line. It comes across to Philip Sami. Sami now just shy of the 30-metre line, centre field. So the Titans, they've got 90 seconds here to extend their advantage. Right-hand side, they come through. Morin, he goes to the middle of the field. Pole, Saifar in there, as is Sukar as well. Pascoe, a dummy half. Left-hand side, Campbell tips it on to Furmore. And Furmore's going to his way right over the halfway line. Fainu around his legs. Madden and Sukar up top. So last tackle, they play it on halfway. Harrison last, kicks deep downfield, end over end. High kick, and it's fielded by Buller. 13 out from his own line. 15 in from that eastern touch on. Oh, Bill Buller's nearly gone through here. But they eventually drag him down just short of his 30-metre line. Left-hand side, here comes Sania Taruva with one of his trademark energetic runs out of yardage. They've got 48 seconds here, the Tigers. What can they dish up? Left-hand side comes to Taylor May. He's about 5 metres short of the halfway line. Centre of the park. He'll play this back here to Latu Faino, who goes right. Finds Madden. Madden out the back to Luai. Luai goes deep, goes to Buller. Buller's got a bit of space here. Buller tips it on. Goes to Herbert, and Herbert shakes off one defender, but he's eventually going to be pulled, held on the tackle there by Furmore and Lou as well. Plays it back. The crowd, they want a six again. They're not going to get it. Here's Madden. Deep goes to Luai. Luai with a goose step. Cutout ball. Finds Tua. And Tua comes back and meets the defensive to Groot and Arama Howe. So last tackle here for the Tigers. They'll kick this about 30 metres out from the Titans line. Madden goes high. And coming through is Buller again. He gets a touch on the ball, but it goes forward.
1: Yep.
0: And that'll be all she wrote for the half-time. First half, boys.
2: I tell you what I don't like about the Tigers. They're all looking at each other, throwing their arms up in the air. They're going to blame the referee here. They've got to have a good look at themselves here, the Tigers. They led 12-0, had this game well under control, and they've let the Titans just carve them up the middle of the ruck through mainly Keanu Kinney, who's just been outstanding. The two number ones have been outstanding in this game in the first half. Titans deserve this lead. They've had a tremendous last 10 minutes, and after looking like they were in big trouble, they're now, I wouldn't say they're in control of the game, but they've got the destiny in their own hands here now.
0: Well, that's half-time. 18 points to 12. The Titans lead the Tigers on the Maccas scoreboard. And this is half-time thanks to Power Bay. 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We do it, but thanks to Maccas. We'll be back with all the first half action after a break.
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0: 6 metres in front of the uprights. Lanyon goes to the left-hand side. Luai pops it out the back through the hands. It's with Tua.

0: couple of players off, brings it around towards the goalpost, and the West Tigers, with the Wayne Pearce Hill in the background, boys, they've opened the scoring this afternoon. Right-hand side, it comes to Madden, who goes high. They'll test out Kinney again, and guess who's coming through? Jareen Buller. Oh, but he spills it. Jareen Buller comes up with it, gets the ball away to Taylor May, and the Tigers have gone over again. Great offload. Kinney's away. He's got support. He dummies, goes back on the inside to Campbell, and just like that, the Gold Coast Titans, they can hurt you from anywhere on the field, and they've just narrowed the margin. Halfway line, jumping out of dummy half there as Passer gets it offload away to Kinney. He's through again. Keanu Kinney puts a bit of footwork on, gets it away to Curtis Moran. They're scrambling, the Tigers. Have they got there? He has. Back to Pascoe, who goes to Brimson. Brimson short to Kinney again. It's his third line break in 3 minutes. Kinney's into the backfield. He looks for support. Kinney back on the inside to Arama Howe. And the Titans have gone over again. They're carving him up through the middle. It's an absolute clinic from the Gold Coast Titans. Half-time, 18 points to 12. The Titans lead the Tigers.
1: Across Australia, this is the Continuous Call Team.
0: Yes, it is. Welcome back. Mike Pearsall, Darryl the Big Man Broman, and Mark Piggy-Riddell covering this action. Round 15 at Leichhardt Oval. It's the Gold Coast Titans who came back after a slow start. They now lead the West Tigers 18 points to 12. And boys, the Tigers looked like they were going to go on with it early, but then, as we've seen so many times at the eighth wonder of the world,
2: mate,
0: they pooped the bed.
2: Stop being
3: you
2: so
3: put
2: negative.
3: The mock on it.
2: Yeah, you and Wunny are the worst of all time. Look, look, if you back Keanu Kinney to be an any-time try scorer, you're very unlucky. He's thrown the last pass to three tries.
0: Yeah.
2: He's thrown the last. He's been involved. You have.
0: Maybe.
2: You've been hanging around J-Mods too long. That's your problem. But, mate, he's been phenomenal. They were out of the game. The Tigers led 12-0. Looked like they were going to go on and probably win by 40. But out of the blue, they started finding a couple of holes in the middle of the ruck, and it's been mainly Kinney. Kinney either backing up or making the breaks in the middle of the ruck. And then they've had the backup, Howe backed up to score, Jaden Campbell backed up to score, and so did Curtis Moran. They're leading 18-12. I don't know what to think here. I mean, after 30 minutes, if you're a West Tigers supporter, and you are, I know, Mike, you're thinking, how good's this? We're back. We got beat 68-0 last week. Yep. We're back. But in the space of 10 minutes, Kinney's gone bang, bang, bang, and they're now behind 18-12. I don't know what to think here. I mean, either of these sides can still win the game, but, oh, geez, they're entertaining, the Gold Coast. I love watching. He's a good player, the fullback.
3: Oh, well, they haven't had many opportunities, but the ones that they have had, they've iced, haven't they?
0: Yeah,
3: like, they made three breaks, and they got three tries from it. And there were times there where Kinney went through, and you're like, does he know what he's doing?
2: Yeah.
3: You know, but he found a pass, and he found a little offload to Campbell on one in particular. And then the Curtis Moran one, and then the Howe one as well. And you're like, they're in front. Like, I've got no idea what will happen in the second half.
2: No, I don't either.
3: But the fact that the Titans have found a way through the middle on a couple of occasions, that worries me for the Tigers. Like, they got really loose there in the back end of that first half, and that might be an area that their coach, Josh Henne, says, hey, let's stick at this. Let's go at them through the middle with Kinney pushing through the middle of the ruck and have a bit more joy.
2: You know what I like what they're doing, Piggy, is they're prepared to throw a pass. You know, sometimes you'd probably, I don't know, if you're down 12-0, you might just hold on to the ball or something, you know. But, I mean, we've seen a number of them there. Jaden Campbell did it once or twice. Bo Furmore offloaded for one of the tries. And then every time they've offloaded, Kinney's been just sniffing around the middle of the ruck. I mean, he's obviously been well coached as a young bloke, because he's not really hanging around out wide. He's hanging around on the inside of players and the outside of players. I'm just watching a replay of the try to Jaden Campbell, where he looks like at times he's stuffed it up, like he's got into some space, but oh, there's been someone there to stop him. But when he gets tackled, he's managed to find an offload. Here's another try. Here's the second try they scored, where he was all over the place. He went left, he went right, he gave it to Brad Moran, and he just had the impetus to get there and slam it down. That got him to, I think, 12-all at that time. And then within the space of another couple of minutes, there's another break up the middle of the ruck. Kinney himself makes the break. There's players everywhere. He ends up giving it to Arama Howe, who, as I said, looked like he was going to be a try-scoring machine earlier in the year, but he's dropped off a bit in the last month or so, but he scored one today. I mean, the Tigers have had most of the possession. Is this thing here? They've completed 18 and 19, the Tigers, and they're losing. This is rubbish. and the Titans 18 and 20. The completion rate is tremendous for both sides. I mean, this is... this has got the makings of a really good game of football, Mike, even though at the moment you're depressed.
4: Well, I'm not depressed. I'm just saying, and I've had one of the boys text me, one of my mates, Michael Lane, who's a Tigers fan, and he said, you could accurately pick the Tigers' demise. See, they all know it. They all know it's coming. None of them would be shocked.
3: Jeez, they're positive, your mates. Your Tigers, mate.
4: I tell you, none of them would be shocked. Boys, half-time thanks to Power Bay. The Titans leading the Tigers 18 points to 12. 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
2: Well, for the Gold Coast, you just got to get Keanu Kinney. He'll just keep doing what he's doing. He's just backing up in the middle of the ruck, and they're offloading, and he's getting balls in space. I mean, he's the key for them. I think for the Tigers, it's probably the same thing. I don't want to see Jerome Luai a bit.
3: Mate,
2: he's on the big bucks, Jerome Luai. He needs to lead this. Is he the captain of the side? I'm not sure if he's captain or not. But he needs to lead them to victory. Like, he's on over $1 million, I think. And at the moment, I know the last 10 minutes was all the Titans, but he was okay in the first 30 minutes. But he's got to put his stamp on this game, Jerome Luai. I don't know if he has.
4: Piggy, what do you want to see from these teams in the second half?
3: Oh, look, I agree with Big Man. It's all going around Kinney for the Gold Coast Titans. Everywhere he is, there's opportunity for them. I tend to agree with the Luai situation. He needs to step up and guide him around. I thought he had a couple of good kicks, couple of play four kicks that turned the Gold Coast Titans around. But again, I think it's Buller for the Tigers. They've done a good job on isolating Kinney, but getting Buller the football, and might be battle of the fullbacks in this second half.
4: Certainly. Tigers and Titans fans, it's your time to take Vegas as your teams are set to shine in Las Vegas on the 27th of February 2027 at Allegiant Stadium. 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We do it thanks to Maccas. 18 points to 12. The Gold Coast Titans lead the West Tigers at Leichhardt Oval. We're off for a quick break when we come back. All the action from the second half.
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4: Yes, welcome back to the continuous call team. 18 points to 12. The Gold Coast Titans lead the West Tigers at Leichhardt Oval. The Tigers were quick out of the blocks, but three tries in 6 minutes through the Titans, all through their fullback Keanu Kinney, have really turned this game on their head. On the text line, Tony says, the Tigers are playing like the Turkish soccer team. Well, I'll say this, Tony, at least the Tigers scored today.
2: Yeah, they have. This could be 68-12. like last week.
4: Now who's been it down on the Dolphins?
2: Mate, their defence in the last 10 minutes was just, in the middle of the ruck, was terrible. Yeah. I mean, those little blokes just took advantage on Kinney in particular. I mean, he's been good the whole game, but in the last 10 minutes, he was just simply outstanding. He's turned the game in the favour of the Titans here. I mean, they've got belief now, and a couple of their boys, who I must admit I don't know a lot about, have done a great job. I thought, well, I never heard of Jet Lew. Is this his debut? Never heard of him. And then Joshua Patston. I think they've both been good around the middle of the ruck, but, you know, this is where you need blokes like Brimson and Fermor and those sort of guys. Philip Sami's done a great job for them. But they need to lead this side to a victory. The blokes who have been around for a little bit, I know they're probably not the big front rowers and the hookers and that sort of bloke, but they're experienced players. They need to get them home here, and I think they will.
4: Yeah, well, Jet Lew, it is his debut, Darryl, off the bench there. And Josh Patston, I think it's his 12th game as the Titans come back out onto the field. All I can tell you about Josh Patston, Darryl, and you'll like this, Piggy. I met him a couple of years ago in Munich at Oktoberfest.
3: Right.
4: And all I can tell you about him, he can drink a lot of beer.
3: Oh. That's a big tick.
2: Has he always been with the Gold Coast?
4: Yeah, so he was killing it for Wynn and Manly for a few years up there in Queensland Cup. And then he got a train and trial with the Broncos. And then he moved to, I think it was Tweed Heads or Burley, one of those two, when they were with the Titans, and ended up at the Titans on a train and trial. As we watch the Tigers back out in the field. Well, the rain is pouring down now, boys. We'll keep an eye on that thanks to Aria Homes New South Wales, the ground conditions. But does that suit, I guess, the Titans coming through the middle of the field?
2: You know what, mate? I don't think it suits anyone. No one likes playing in the rain. Have a look at that. It's almost coming in sideways. There's must be a bit of wind there as well. So, mate, it doesn't suit anyone, I don't think. I mean, people say, oh, this suits so-and-so. But no one likes playing in the rain. You know, I think whoever holds the ball here wins the second half and wins the game.
4: Yeah, well,
2: look at this kid. How good's he been? Kenny, geez, he's been good.
4: Unbelievable. All right, boys, not far away here from kickoff, as there's that man, Jet Lew, sitting off on the dead ball line waiting for kickoff here.
2: Where'd you meet him, Oktoberfest as well,
4: Josh,
2: or not?
4: No, haven't met
2: Patston
4: him yet.
2: And Lew together?
4: Just Patston. Geez, he drank for the both of them, I tell you that much. It's the West Tigers.
2: What about you, Jabba Jaw?
4: Kicking off through Jock Madden to the southern end of the ground here, fielded there by Tamapeo, who hands it off to my mate from Oktoberfest, Josh Patston. He's back off the back fence for the Gold Coast Titans, and he makes his way to the 20-metre line before being muscled down by Fainu and Seyfarth, left-hand side, and it comes across to Tamapeu now. Teaser finds his front about 26 out from the Titans line. They lead 18-12 thanks to Mackers, the Gold Coast Titans, as they get an offload away. Here's Pasco now. Pasco tries to find an offload, but he's put down there by Terrell May on the 40-metre line. Keanu Kinney into acting half. They go early down the short side. Arama House hit hard there by Taylor May and Jerome Luai, just short of the halfway line. 12 in from the eastern touchline. Left-hand side, there's your man, big man, Keanu Kinney.
2: Been brilliant. He's done some tough work like he just did then.
4: Across comes now Harrison on last tackle. Gets a high, deep kick up into the rainy sky, but it's taken there, no problems by Jareem Buller. 5 out from his own line. And Jareem Buller gets pushed back into his own 10-metre line by the Gold Coast Titans defence, right in front of the uprights there. So 18 points to 12, the Titans lead. The ball's come loose here from Jareem Buller.
12: You're coming forward, yeah, and you lose the ball.
2: Well, he's not going to challenge this either. He's accepted it. I mean, he seems that type of bloke to me, Jareem Buller. He wouldn't tell a fib. He's got up. You know what's happened? The ball actually, he got up to play the ball. It's hit the... Looks like the boot of one of the Titans players. He certainly didn't try and kick it. I think it was Morin.
4: Kurt Morin,
2: and
4: yeah.
2: It's come free. I mean, if that went up, how would you know what they would say? But gee whiz, doesn't this give the Titans a wonderful opportunity? If they score here, they're 10 metres out. They got 6 tackles. They're a big hope here.
4: Centre field scrum. They go left to Brimson. Brimson tries to find a bit of space out there, but they slide well, the Tigers. Madden gets him, as does a couple of his teammates there as well in Suka. They go right to side to the middle of the park there, Morin. And Morin hits and spins. He nearly finds himself a second try there for the Titans. He's only a couple of metres short. There's Pasco at dummy half. Right-hand side, Harrison drops it under for Rama Howe. And Howe tries to go over the top of Terrell May and Tony Suka. He's going to be held right on the try line underneath the crossbar. Slow play the ball here. Pascoe dummy half. Gets it left to Harrison, who goes short to Furmore, and Furmore just cuts him open like a hot knife through butter. And the Titans are first to score in the second half. One, he's blowing up. He's just walked back in the studio. And the Titans lead 22-12.
2: Well, the Harvey Norman replay just shows you. We've had what, 2 minutes of the second half? And they've scored. I mean, they've made a mistake. This was pretty simple. It went to the halfback. Then he gave it to Bo Furmore, who's a big bloke. And it, I mean, I think most people would have thought he was going to get the ball here, but maybe a couple of the Tigers players didn't. He scored untouched. Oh, no, he didn't. Sorry, they might have got a fingertip on him. But he just ran into a massive gap. Scores next to the post. They're going to be leading by 12 here in a minute, the Gold Coast Titans. They've started the second half as though they really want to win this game. The same can't be said for the Tigers. I mean, that's an awful start for them.
3: Yeah, so often you see the back rowers running inside the inside shoulder of the halfback. He just runs a great line. He runs to the outside shoulder, and what that does is the centres, he'd already made a decision to go out the back and just got him caught beautifully, and it just opens up the space there for Furmer, and they strike first so early off the back of that Jareem Buller error.
4: Well, they got plenty of work here to do. The Tigers down by 10 at the moment. Here's Campbell, 15 out from the goal line, 15 from touch, strikes it beautifully with the right foot and adds the extras there for the Gold Coast Titans. So they now lead 24 points to 12 on the Macca's scoreboard. 4 minutes gone on the Tui's clock in the second half, and you are listening to the Continuous Cool Team.
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4: Do you reckon there's many Titans fans there, boys? No. I just saw a young South fan booing them. Even the neutrals are booing the Titans. No, they're up against it.
2: Well, you know, they've got hardly any fans on the Gold Coast. I mean, how many are they going to have at Leichhardt?
4: It's a good point. There's Patson taking the return off the kickoff for the Titans. And he's held in the tackle. Terrell May is in there as his Fainu. Plays at 15 out from his line. 15 in from the eastern touchline. Now Tamapeo for the Titans. He's just short of the 20-metre line centre field. Left-hand side they go. Campbell goes to the try scorer there. And Furmore tries to shrug off one. Gets away from Madden, but he's put down on his back there by Herbert and Terrell May as well. Here it comes across to Philip Sami, who's up to the 30-metre line for the Titans. But it's a good defensive set here for the Tigers. They've kept him to their 30-metre line. Four tackles into the set. Here's Kinney now getting the last carry before they kick. So he'll play at about four short of the 40-metre line. Pascoe there at dummy half, and he'll head to the left-hand side here for Campbell, who kicks right foot inside the 40. It's high and deep downfield. It's going to be fielded there by Sania Tsaruva. Takes a knee while catching it. About 12 out from his goal line. He brings it back into the defence of Curtis Morin and Jet Liu as well. The Tigers to start this set inside their own 30. Here's that man Herbert. That was a strong carry straight at the Titans middle forwards, Patston and Pascoe it was. Left-hand side they go. Taylor May, he's up to the 40 now. So the Tigers, 10 short of the halfway line. Three tackles gone. Safe Arthur's with now. And Patston races up to jam him early.
2: What did you teach Patston? He's loving it, Patston.
4: Well, I taught him everything he knows, big man.
2: Of course you did.
4: Left-hand side they come, the Tigers. So they're into the Titans half now. They'll play this five over the halfway line on last. Here's Madden with a deep kick, low kick downfield, trying to find the touchline. Tamapeo's going to try and let it dribble over the touchline, and eventually he does. So the Titans will have a play the ball here after last tackle.
2: Yeah, it wasn't the kick. I don't think it was the kick he wanted there, little jockey boy, but it ended up sort of screwing off the boot, and the winger, he was in two minds. He was thinking of picking it up, but then he thought, oh, I don't think I should. And in the end, I think he made the right decision, letting it go into touch. But they're running with a lot more. I just think there's a little bit more energy in the Titans at the moment. They look pretty good.
4: As Pascoe gets away to Philip Sami. Sami with a bit of footwork there. They do look the better of the two sides at the moment. Titans, they lead 24 points to 12 on the Macca's scoreboard. Here's that man, Kinney, gets an offload away. It's with Liu, the debutant. He's going to be standing in the tackle. Latu Fainu and Jerome Luai there on halfway. Left-hand side, it comes to Morin. And Morin gets the ball. It wasn't a great ball to Patston. No. And finally, the Titans, their ball control. It's been so good for so long, but they've spilled this on halfway.
2: Yeah, Morin is in two minds there. He's thinking of giving it to the boy on the outside, Patston. And then he thought, no, I might give it to a bloke behind. Then he changed his mind at the end. He got, just as he got hit there, he tried to pass the ball. He tried to give it to Patston. It was a shocking pass. There's a typical, that's a Tigers supporter if I've ever seen one knock on the top off a beer.
4: He's got his Knicks hat on too.
2: Yeah, they had a big win.
4: I'll tell you what.
2: 4-1 they won
3: so
2: the series.
3: Big man.
2: Yes.
4: The celebrations would be going off in New York City tonight, wouldn't they?
2: You'd think so, wouldn't you?
4: Off the scrum, there's Taylor May.
2: It might be happening in Vancouver as well.
4: Oh, I'd love to be in Vancouver, I tell you what.
2: How good would that be?
4: There's Toa for the Tigers. So they're going to have a bit of a chance to attack here as we see Patston trying to reef the ball off Toa. He can't quite get it. The crowd wants six more tackles. Right-hand side they go. Here's Pollate. Pollate will be playing this 30 out from the Titans line, 20 in from the Western touchline. There's Fainu, long pass to the left to Madden, who goes to Luai at the back. Pops a short ball there to Taylor May, and he'll play this 25 out from the Titans line. Four tackles gone. There's Terrell May, just trying to get them on the front foot here. He stands in the tackle, 15 out from the Titans line. They got some set up, something set up to the left-hand side here on last. Madden goes to Luai, short ball to May. Can he get the ball away, May? Away back to Luai. Luai goes himself. Luai's over for the West Tigers. Well, he needed to stand up the skipper, and stand up he has. The West Tigers, they hit back in this one.
2: Absolutely they did. Harvey Norman replay just shows a nice little interaction of play on their left side down the blind side. When it went to Luai, I thought, well, he's a chance here, but they ran out of numbers, the Titans. The ball went on the outside to May. He got the ball. He threw it back to Luai, and then Luai just ran through a gap that shouldn't have been there. Sami tried to get him, and so did the 14 there, Curtis Morin. But in the end, he just powered his way over. That's what they needed. They've got the fans back in the game here now, the Tigers. As I said, a nice little interaction of passing. He did a good job there. Luai, that's exactly what he needed to do. The captain needed to lead the way, and he's done it. He's trying to inspire him with a few words. He's kicked the ball into the crowd. That's what we want to see if you're a Tigers fan.
3: I think you nailed it. Well, big man, I think you nailed it. You need to get the crowd back involved in this. You've got to get them behind you, because as a player, Luai scores that one. You get the crowd back involved, then all your players lift. Your team lifts. They've seen their captain go over for a try, and they're going to need every man on deck to try and rescue this game and get back in front.
4: They've been quite conservative in attack, haven't they, the Tigers? And they've now got to run the ball. As one is over there saying, thank God he's finally run the ball, Jerome Luai. They've just been trying to put up high kicks all afternoon, the West Tigers, and it has worked for them, but they need to get something a bit better, and they ran it on last there and came up trumps with it. So the margin now back to 8 points with a kick to come here for the Tigers, 24 points to 16. The Titans lead on the Maccas scoreboard. So we see Kai Pierce-Paul on the bench for the Tigers. If you have just joined us, went off early in the first half with a pec injury. So Kai Pierce-Paul out of the game, and potentially a lot longer here for the West Tigers. But Jock Madden with a chance to reduce the deficit to six here for the Tigers. 15 in from touch, steps in Jock Madden. Right foot strike straight between the uprights. There's the goal for the Tigers, 24-18. They trail the Titans. 30 minutes left in this one at Leichhardt Oval. 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
13: The sweet, tangy teriyaki chicken burger from McDonald's Japan. So good, we stole it. Macca's World Menu Heist. 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
2: Well, even though he's a Penrith boy originally, Jerome Luai is quite enjoying his time at the West Tigers, particularly at Leichhardt Oval. For Jack Daniels, here's a stat that you'll be happy to hear. Both his tries coming in his past three games at the venue. Now he's scored three tries in four games at the venue, and he has seven try assists in his past four games at the venue as well. So quite clearly, he's enjoying it. Now, there's a player going up the tunnel here.
4: Yeah, it's Latu Fainu.
2: Is it? Okay.
4: Yeah, we'll keep an eye on him. You talk about getting the crowd back into this one, boys. Fanua Pole just came steaming off the back fence at the northern end of the ground off that kickoff. It was a big collision, and now the Tigers, they're up to halfway through Tony Suka on fourth tackle. So it looks like the crowd finally back into this one. They've got a bit of excitement as we get an offload from Terrell May. It's through the hands. Here's Luai. Luai kicks early, deep downfield for the Tigers. They pick it up. through Toa. Toa shrugs off a defender, gets it to Taylor May. Well, it's still scrambling here, the West Tigers. It's still only fourth. They got to settle it down. It's Polo back to Terrell May. He throws a long ball. It's through the hands here for the Tigers. Herbert, and Herbert is brought down there by Campbell. And finally, they play the ball here, the West Tigers. 15 out from the Titans' line. Can they go back to back? Jock Madden on last, kicks high, trying to isolate a couple of defenders. It's knocked back by Jareem Buller, but straight into the hands of a Titans player. But that was a lot better from the West Tigers, Darryl.
2: Well, they're throwing it about there. They looked excited again and excited. They threw it around there. They looked to have an overlap on the left side. Then they somehow got the ball back to their right. Nice bit of defence there, though. I must say, Jaden Campbell's he's a good player, Jaden Campbell. He came across. Not only is he a great attacking player, he's a good defensive player as well. Now the Titans have got the ball. I think they've got to keep playing football here, the Titans. I don't think they can go into their shell and just try and maintain this lead. We've still got nearly 30 minutes to go. Here's a kick. It's gone out on the full. What the hell?
4: Well, you thought Harrison's kick, the kick from Jock Madden, sorry, the shank off the inside of his boot last time was bad. That from Harrison. He's kicked that from the centre of the park. It's travelled about 20 metres forward and about 40 metres sideways out on the full.
2: Yeah.
4: That is a bludger of a kick.
2: The idea was good. There was the winger was way up in the field of play. If he hit that half decent and put it into a bit of space, I wouldn't say there was a chance for the Titans to score, but I reckon a 40-20 was certainly on.
4: So Fainu was up the tunnel for an HIA, Latu Fainu, so we'll keep an eye on that one for deep heat. So Lanyon's back in the dummy half, the debutant for the Tigers. He gets it away to Suka here, who's put on his back. 25 out from the Titans line, 20 in from that Western touchline. Lanyon goes left to Madden, out the back to Luai, through the hands is Buller now with a bit of space. He tips it on to Taylor May, who tries to shrug off De Groot. He's brought down by De Groot, but we've got a penalty here for the Tigers.
2: Late shot on, I think it was Madden. I mean, Madden hit the deck pretty quickly. Let's just see what they do here, the tie. I mean, surely they take the tap.
4: Well, it's come to Terrell May, the front rower, who takes the tap and hands it off to his other front rower in Fanua Polle for the Tigers. So they'll start this set 13 out from the line. Here's May again. Just tucks it under and goes straight at the smaller man in the Titans' middle. It was Pasco with a couple of defenders either side of him. They slow him up on the try line. Here's Madden for the Tigers. Out the back to Luai. Through the hands. Buller again. Oh, assesses his options there, Buller, but they scrambled well on the right edge there. The Gold Coast Titans. Harrison made the tackle five short of the goal line. The Tigers now back to the centre of the park. It goes to Luai. Madden and drops it under now for Polle. And just resetting on the left post here, the Tigers. 12 out from the Titans' line. This is where they want the ball. Here comes Madden to the line. Inside ball to Seyfarth. Bumps away. Alex Seyfarth is over under the post for the Tigers. Wow. Well, there's no one more workmanlike than Alex Seyfarth, and that was a workmanlike try for the lock forward. They're right back in this, the Tigers. They'll be level in just a moment.
2: Oh, no doubt. Haven't we seen some points scored in the last 20 minutes or so? We saw three tries in the last 10 minutes of the first half. I think we've seen three in the opening 15 of the second half. Once again, I mean, that was a soft penalty that went to the Tigers there, but Alex Seyfarth just went straight over the top of one of the Titans. Well, don't tell me it was the number nine. Not that little guy. Is it Pasco?
4: Yeah, Oliver Pasco.
2: Not again, Ollie. Ollie, what are you doing? I mean, that's a tackle that had to be made. I mean, you can't let Alex Seyfarth, who's a good player, but you got to make those tackles, and he's been knocked out of play on a couple of occasions, Pasco, and this was a bad one for him because the ball was thrown back on the inside. He went into tackle Seyfarth. He just used him as a speed bump, really. He went over the top of him and just had all the momentum. Then they've scored under the sticks. It's going to be 24 all here within seconds.
4: Well, Piggy, I mean, you played hooker. You know, you give away a lot of weight to these big forwards, Pasco. He's batting well above his weight here, but you should be making those tackles.
3: Yeah, well, they've just spotted him up all afternoon, haven't they, the Tigers? That's been their plan. They've put their big man on the hooker, on the smaller man, and you just got to aim up there. But Madden does a really good job because he just plays really straight. And what that does, it isolates Pasco on the inside with the bigger man, Seyfarth, and Seyfarth did a great job just to brace for contact, bump him off, and get over for the try.
2: He's made 38 tackles, Seyfarth.
4: Yeah.
2: I mean, he's a handy player. That's a nice try he scored. I think he's had six or seven hit-ups or runs, and he's involved in everything, Seyfarth. 38 tackles in a half a four, well, half and a third, I suppose. It's pretty decent going.
4: Here's Jock Madden right in front of the black dot to square this one up at 24 all. He steps in, boys. Right foot strike. into the southern end of the ground. The fans are up and about. They're back in this one. The Wayne Pearce Hill, they found their voice again. 24 all, the Maccas scoreboard. You are listening to the Continuous Call team.
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4: Well, if he's getting spotted this afternoon, Pasco, they've got the Panthers next week, the Titans. So
2: I thought you were going to say the Tigers, not again.
4: Geez,
2: they finally got the right score up there. They had four tries, four goals, 22. I said, hello. They fixed it up. Here they come. I mean, this is going to go right to the wire. I mean, they've had a lot of ball in the last probably 10 minutes, the Tigers, but they've done well with it. They've scored two converted tries. Here they come.
4: Fedor Pole, again, with a great carry off the kickoff. Comes across now to Sione Fainu, who gets an offload away to Lanyon, who tips on to Terrell May. Terrell May gets an offload to Madden now. So the Tigers starting to throw the ball around a little bit, finding a little bit of that Benji Marshall footy we know and love. 24-all the score on the Maccas scoreboard. Here's Terrell May, finds his front, about 8 short of the 40-metre line, inside the Tigers half. Luai goes through the hands. They try and find a bit of space out there on that left side for the Tigers. 15 in from touch, they'll play it. 5 short of the halfway line. Prufenu, here's the try scorer, Seifar, who goes again at Pasco. This time the hooker manages to make his tackle. Last here for the Tigers, it comes to Madden, who has an age to get through and kick it. He goes high. They're going to test out Sammy here. And once again, it was tipped back by a Tigers player, but it just fell straight to Bo Furmore. And just no one seems to, in the back three of either team, wants to get to the ball in the full here, Darryl.
2: No, they're probably a bit lucky to get away with that, the Titans. It was tapped back by one of the Tigers players, but it did bounce straight to Bo Furmore, who as soon as he got the ball, he looked for a speed man on his outside because he was in the clear a little bit. If Kinney would have been nearby, I'm sure he would have thrown the ball to Kinney, but he wasn't there. I mean, they haven't had a lot of ball in the second half, the Titans. Let's see what they've got here.
4: He's Fotowaka put down on his back, 3 metres short of the halfway line for the Titans. 4 tackles gone. It's 24-all thanks to Maccas. 23 minutes remaining on the 2 clock as Howe gets a good carry. He's going to be put down. 35 out from the Tigers line. Last tackle coming here for the visitors. Here's Harrison, who goes high off his right boot towards the north. Western corner of the ground coming through. Was the winger, it's tipped up into the West Tigers in goal area. Sammy reckons he was taken out.
2: I thought Sammy knocked it on, but I think he's reeled here a Tigers knock on. I thought it was Sammy who knocked it on. Taruva's pointing, yeah, they're going to challenge. I think they're right here. I'm pretty sure it was Sammy.
14: Challenge, mate. On-field ruling kicked on tackle 5. We have a genuine contest into a knock on Tigers.
2: A genuine contest into a knock on Tigers. I mean, this can still be a knock on from a genuine contest.
15: The hand of Philip Sammy and goes forward into the Tigers on the last tackle. The challenge is successful.
2: Yeah.
4: Yeah. Well, I think Sammy's complaining that he was taken out or something while contesting the ball, but that was a fair. There was nothing wrong with that. So it's going to be a Tigers play the ball here. 10 metres out from their line, 15 in from touch, just on the text line, boys. This is a nice positive one. Loving the call, boys. Another great effort, big man. It's not often I say it, but the ref is having a great game. It's a fast-flowing game so far. Now, cheers from Dion.
2: I think he's been okay, too. I mean, in general, I don't like rapping him too much, but I think he's having a pretty good game. He's made the odd mistake. He made a mistake then, but that's why they have the, you know, whatever it's called. That's why they have it.
4: The challenge.
2: That's it. That's why they have it.
4: Thanks to the good people at Harvey Norman, the Tigers.
2: One of my favourite Harvey Norman's captain challenges there. Good on you, Harvey.
4: Playing at 31 out from the Tigers line is May, Taylor May that is, and they get it across to Terrell May, who makes a couple of metres on the play, centre of the field. So there's Lanyon for the Tigers, goes to Seifarth out the back, Matt, and a little shift to the right-hand side here. Here's Buller, gets across to Herbert. Herbert tries to take on AJ Brimson, shrugs away from him a couple of times, and is eventually wrapped up there by Bo Furmore. Grimson's in there as well, as is Pasco. So the Tigers play it just shy of halfway. Madden kicks bang on the 50-metre line. It's low and across the ground into the southwestern corner of the ground. Picked up by Kinney, a metre in from touch, and he makes it back to his 20-metre line. 24-all the score on the Maccas scoreboard. 22 minutes remaining on the 2 clock at Leichhardt Oval. This is the continuous call team, and we do it thanks to Maccas as Furmore makes his way just shy of the 30-metre line for the Titans. Here's Philip Sami dancing back across the ruck, finding a couple of tired defenders for the Tigers. He beat a few and then was absolutely whacked there by Patrick Herbert, put on his back. 3 metres short of the 40-metre line. Here's Keanu Kinney now with a hop, skip and a jump into contact, and he's put down on his back, 8 metres short of the halfway line. So we see Latu Fainu on the sideline, just waiting to get the result of that HIA. We'll bring it to you when we get it. Fotowaka plays it just shy of halfway for the Titans. Kicked on last there by Jaden Campbell. A tie. I think this is going to be out in the full again. Oh, no. Bounces just inside the touchline. Taruva's going back for it, and he's jumped on by AJ Brimson. Oh, Taruva was just willing it over the sideline, boys.
2: Yeah, he was. I thought he was going to try and put his foot out and catch the ball, but he misjudged it, and he just missed it completely. It bounced past him, went over his head, I think. As there he is, he's tried to put his foot out, but he's misjudged it completely. He was lucky that they didn't pounce on it, the Titans, and score a try here. Like, he's put his foot out all right, but he was nowhere near the ball. What are you doing?
3: But he just got to touch that.
4: Yeah, he just has to stick a hand out.
3: He doesn't even have to catch it. He pulled his hand away. If he touches that ball, it's out on the full.
4: Well, they go the short kick off, and it's caught by short dropout, the Tigers, and it's picked up by Keanu Kinney off the dropout, who gets it away to Furmore and runs across to the other side of the field and brought down four short of the goal line. So they're 10 in from the Western touchline. The Gold Coast Titans, they can go back in front here with a good set. Kurt Moran straightens things up at the centre of the park. He's 8 short of the goal line, just in front of the left-hand upright. Pascoe looks right, goes to the left-hand side. He's Campbell going himself, and he's hit hard there by Polle and Jock Madden. 4 short of the goal line. Brimson into acting half. Gets a ball away to Moran, and Moran again to the centre of the park. Runs it safe, Arth, and he's about 4 short of the goal line. Sukar in there as well. Pascoe back to the left-hand side. Here's Campbell again. Kicks early, Jaden Campbell. Well, it's off a Tigers player. Six more tackles ruled. And Campbell's running it back with the ball. Gets it away to Pascoe with an offload. Here's Fotowaka. And Fotowaka tries to go through. But the Titans will have a good chance here. 6 more tackles. Here's Pascoe to the right-hand side. Drops it under for Kinney. Trying to find some lazy defenders around the ruck. He gets an offload away. Fotowaka. Now Harrison. Harrison steps. And he's just going to take the tackle because Moran went through. Didn't want to risk the obstruction, so the Titans will play this 10 metres out from the uprights. Harrison plays it. There's Pascoe, and just drops it under for Cleese Haas. Not much doing there for the Titans.
2: This is a shocking set. They need to try their right side. They've tried their left side a few times. Haven't had a great deal of success. They go left again.
4: Here through the hands, Brimson on to Sammy, and Philip Sammy's gone over for the Gold Coast Titans. It's end-to-end stuff, boys. You can't pick who's going to win this one, but now it's the Titans back in front. 28 points to 24 with a kick to come.
2: I told you I'm an expert. I said, go right. They went left and scored. I mean, great work. Well, I'm glad they listened to me there. Geez, that's a bad play from Taruva.
4: That's
2: he just missed it completely and ended up giving them, well, a great field position here. Geez, that's a good pass on the outside. I don't know if it was Brimson or whether it was the back row of Furmore. Let me have a look here. There's a pass. It comes from Jaden Campbell again. Quick ball. Brimson. I think it was Brimson. Gave it to Sami. Mate, they've got a good buy here, the Dragons. He's a good player, Sami. He's played for Queensland, of course, in State of Origin in the past. But he does well to score this, and he's been a danger every time he's got the ball. They've scored in the corner. This is a really big kick for Jaden Campbell. I know it's a long way out. I know it's wet. But, geez, if they can get 6 in front here, that's a nice lead with 18 to go.
4: So 28-24 with a kick to come here for the Titans. Piggy, it's been end-to-end. It's been hard to pick what's going to happen here, but who are you liking?
3: Oh, I've got no idea, even with 18 minutes to go. Off the back of that Taruva error, the Titans have been able to score, but still plenty of time left.
4: Campbell from the touchline starts it right, swinging it back in, but there's too much on it, so it misses to the left-hand side. Score remains 28 points to 24. The Titans up over the Tigers. And just an update, boys, on that HIA for Latu Fainu. He has passed that, so he will be back into the game, or available to be back into the game for the West Tigers. That's Latu Fainu. 4 points the ball game at the moment.
2: Yeah. Well, Mike, I've got a stat here for Jack Daniels, who are just magnificent sponsors of ours. Philip Sami has scored 8 tries in his past 7 games against the Tigers. He loves playing them and has scored 4 in his past 4 at Leichhardt Oval. It's a pretty good record.
4: That is outstanding.
2: Mate, and he's had a great game today, Philip Sami. What a good player he is.
4: He certainly has. That's all thanks to Jack Daniels as Mo Fotowaka. It's up to the 20-metre line for the Gold Coast Titans. So 28-24, the Titans lead the Tigers thanks to Macca's 17.5 remaining on the Tui's clock. Who's going to go home? Be the winner in this one. All the Tigers fans on Wayne Pearce Hill. Well, I bet they were... I was told that the Orange Grove pub boys, there was a big watch party for the Socceroos. So they've got one win today. They would have come in well lubricated. We could make it a great Sunday if they get the chocolates here.
2: Which party is this? Who are they?
4: The Orange Grove Hotel there.
2: Okay, is that where you spend a bit of time?
4: No, just, well, I've got a lot of West Tigers mates. I don't know if I mentioned that, big man.
2: You did mention that. I just thought you might have spent some time with your mates occasionally instead of with whoever else you
4: do. They go high here, the Titans, and it's caught there by Taruma. Well,
2: yeah, he's going to get a penalty here, the Titans, I think. Oh, well, no.
4: It's against the Titans.
2: They want a challenge. They want a challenge.
12: Way, go through your captain.
4: Well, Philip Sami was coming through to contest the ball. Patrick Herbert got in the way. Yeah. And they're saying Sami has illegally pushed him out of the way.
2: Well, Sami's blowing up. He's adamant
12: that he did it. Shoves him out of the contest.
3: I think he runs into him on purpose.
4: Yeah.
3: Okay. Sami, I'm not convinced myself.
2: I don't know. But Sami was blowing up. Let's have a look here.
4: Harvey Norman captain's challenge.
2: Right. You know what? I don't know if he runs into him on purpose.
15: There's no escorting action from the Tigers.
2: Yeah, I don't think there was either.
15: Just checking other angles to see the actions of Philip Sami.
3: Watch him step off his right foot. He's running. And then he'll step off his right and run towards
15: Philip Sami
3: the
15: looks
3: player.
15: Down at the Tiger player and pushes him in the back. We're supporting the on-field decision.
4: Yeah, well called, Piggy.
2: Piggy, what? Brilliant
15: the
2: from you.
15: The Titans will, however, retain the right to challenge.
2: What did he say?
3: Hold on.
4: The Titans will retain the right to challenge. Why?
12: He's saying they keep their challenge.
3: Why would they keep it?
2: That's what he's saying. That's what the referee just asked him. He said, are you saying they get to keep their challenge?
4: Why?
2: I'll tell you what, it's a big decision. I mean, I'd like to know one way or the other. I got no idea why they retain their challenge if he's saying that he's just run into him.
4: Yeah, well, it means they got it spot on. I don't know why they would keep that, but could be a big player, big decision down the stretch.
2: I've got a word that you can use in future that I quite often pull out.
4: Yeah.
2: That's a ludicrous decision.
4: It's ludicrous.
2: Yeah, ludicrous. That means it's full of ludocracy.
4: Thank you for that, Daryl.
2: He's okay.
4: Right hand side. Kalmati Fainu with a questionable pass there. Oh, I thought that was forward, but they're going to play this through Bunty Afoa. 5 metres into the Titans' half here. Here's Madden out the back to Luai. Luai goes to the line and goes short to Fainu on that left edge. He stands in the tackle. He'll play this 35 out from the Titans' line, 20 in from the Eastern touchline. Madden now back towards the centre of the park. Goes to Bunty Afoa. And Afoa finds his front. 25 out from the Titans' line. Last tackle coming up here for the Tigers. So here's Jock Madden with a high right foot kick. Going to test out Kinney once more. Kinney goes up for it. Well, it's tapped back by Suka for the Tigers. Still last tackle. With the ball is Patrick Herbert. He shrugs out of the tackle of Campbell. And Cleese Haas eventually wraps up the ball. So it'll be a changeover. 5 metres out from the Titans' line.
2: They did a pretty good job in that set, the Titans. The Tigers, I wouldn't say threw a lot at them, but they did a reasonable job to just keep them out there. Kinney getting into dummy half here. And here's Sami again. Mate, he's been almost the best player on the field, Philip Sami. Jeez, he's had a game.
4: Unbelievable from Sami. Plays at 21 out from their line. The Titans leading the Tigers 28 points to 24 on the Maccas scoreboard. 15 minutes remaining on the Tui's clock at Leichhardt Oval as Kinney gets a good touch. Finds his way 10 short of the halfway line for the Gold Coast Titans. Plays it back. He's Fotowaker. Throws a dummy out the back to Harrison and just goes himself, Fotowaker. He's made about 15 metres here over the halfway line into the Tigers' half. He plays it back on last tackle. Here's Pascoe. Goes to Harrison. They go high, right foot kick. This will test him out. It's Taylor May back there, I think it is. Oh, it's Toa, I beg your pardon. And he takes that no problem. Jalen DeGroote makes the tackle. Here's Taylor May now. Trying to get his side out of trouble. Makes it way to the 20-metre line. 5 metres in from that eastern touchline. Luai at acting half goes to Buller. It looks like the West Tigers forwards are a bit slow to get back here because it's all the back five doing the work.
2: They've muscled up here, the Titans. They're leading 28 points to 24 over the Tigers. We've still got 14 minutes to go. I'm going to say it. Buckle up, fans.
4: Well, Sandy from Kirrawee says they got a couple of frothies. The fire's on. Hopefully the Tigers get home. Great call, guys. They've synced it all on 2GB on the app. Here's Luai. And Luai steps back inside, gets it to Madden, who kicks on last tackle downfield. A couple of bounces there. Splits Keanu Kinney and Philip Sami. So it was a pretty good kick after a clunky last tackle there for the West Tigers. And the Titans will start this set 35 out from their own line. They lead 28-24 thanks to Maccas. 13 and a half remaining on the Tui's clock. Here's Sami for his 1,000th carry of the afternoon.
2: But he must have run 400 metres, Philip Sami. I didn't do that in a career.
4: Five short of the halfway line, he plays it. Here's Cleese Haas for the Tigers. Gets an offload away to Pascoe, who gets it onto Cooper Bye. And By finds a bit of space here. Maybe the Tigers just fatiguing a little bit in the middle of the field here. A few offloads popping around. We saw this in the first half. Pascoe goes right-hand side. Harrison deep to Campbell. Through the hands. Kinney gets it off to De Groot. De Groot's back on the inside off his right foot. And he's going to be chopped down 20 metres out from the Tigers' line. 15 in from touch. He's Fotuaika. Goes to the line through the hands. Haas. Haas looks for some support and just goes himself. And he's going to be held in the tackle here. 10 metres out from the Tigers' line, right in front of the black dot. Last tackle here. Pascoe goes to Harrison, who dinks one into the corner. Coming through is Sammy. He tries to knock it back into the field of play, but it's out in the full from the Gold Coast Titans.
2: Yeah, it's one of the things you get when you're a bit inexperienced here. I mean, the kick wasn't a good one, I think. Was it Harrison who kicked it? Yeah, the halfback who kicked it. He just overkicked it. He needed to make that a contest, and it wasn't. But at the moment, I know they're leading 28-24, but they're on top, the Titans. They're coming to get the Tigers here, and they score again, they win the game.
4: Stafford Toa playing at 21 out, middle of the park for the Tigers. Taruva now getting a carry. They're trailing 28-24 on the Macca's scoreboard. 12 minutes remaining at Leichhardt Oval. There's Lanyon, gets it off to Terrell May, who stands in the tackle of Arama Howe and Fotuaika on the 40-metre line. Here's Madden, goes to the line. Luai puts on his little goose step and comes back on the inside, offloads away. And here's Fainu now for the Tigers over the halfway line, and Cleese Haas wraps him up. Bo Furmore in there as well. Last tackle coming up here for the home side. It comes to Jock Madden on the centre of the park, puts a deep kick, right foot, low along the ground. And just trickles it over. Well, tries to get it to the... Oh, it's a great kick from Madden. Oh. Keanu Kinney was wishing it over the western touchline inside his own 10-metre zone, and it just wouldn't go. And coming through for the Tigers was Herbert. So now the Titans are pinned inside their own 10-metre zone. Two tackles gone here, and they are up against it. Here's Tamapio for the Titans.
2: Sort of kick, Mike. Oh. I mean, I thought when he kicked it, I thought, what's he doing here? Because it was a grubbering kick. Looked like he was trying to find touch. But it wouldn't go out. It just kept bouncing along the touchline. And he had to play at it in the end. Here's Kinney again. Jeez, he's energetic. Look at the ball back on the inside. They've dropped it.
4: Oh, no. Well, he got an offload away to Campbell, who just couldn't reel it in.
12: He goes past him. So
4: he's back in the studio. He's up and about. He's up on his feet.
2: He's just said to me, here come the Tigers.
4: It's like we've got a little, like a loop to Leichhardt over. We can see what the fans are doing through Wunnie here. He looks excited but nervous, cautious.
2: But that's
4: as they
2: offside.
4: Trail by four.
2: I mean, I think that's offside there. I think the ball was knocked on by the halfback. And it went, or the 5-8, I should say, Jaden Campbell. Then it was the hooker just sort of kicked it back to the Titan side. It is trouble here for the Titans.
4: Centerfield scrum, it's with Luai, who goes to the line and wrapping around for a block play was Buller, but Luai just decides to take the tackle. So he plays it 15 out from the goal line, 15 in from the eastern touchline. Terrell Main for the Tigers now stands in the tackle about 13 metres in front of the left-hand upright. So it's a good spot here to attack for the Tigers. Here's Madden, goes to the line, deep to Luai. Luai pops it out the back to Buller. Cut up all to Taruva. Oh, they scrambled well, the Gold Coast Titans. A great tackle from your man, Philip Sami, big man. There's Herbert into the acting half, gets a long pass away to Madden. Madden gets it off to Pollet. And Pollet's dancing around with his feet, trying to evade these Titans defenders. Stands in the tackle. He'll play it 10 out from the goal line. Left-hand side, centre of the park, Madden goes to Luai. Luai out the back to Buller. What have they got here? The Tigers. Oh, tries to throw the cutout ball. It was knocked back by the Titans, and Luai falls on the ball. And the Tigers, they've levelled this up with 9.5 to go. Kick to come for the home side. They could hit the front, and we're all set for a grandstand finish at Leichhardt Oval.
2: Oh, I think they are going to hit the front here. They're pretty close to the goalposts here. I mean, that's, once again, just pressure from the Tigers. He scored his second Luai. I mean, we called for him to lead them to victory. Well, he may well do that. There's still a bit of time here. They're a bit stiff here, the Titans. The ball got passed from Jareem Buller. The winger decided to knock the ball back Woods towards his own teammates, but unfortunately there was about four Tigers players there where he knocked the ball back to. One of them being Luai, went back to him, and all Luai had to do was fall on it. I mean, he caught it actually and slammed it down. It was a good bit of work from Luai, but I wouldn't say it was lucky, but it was a bit unlucky, I've got to say, for the Titans there, as the pass wasn't a great pass. Unfortunately, one of the Titans players knocked it back, and Luai picks it up and scores. I think they'll kick the goal. They'll be in front. They'll play from in front here. But who knows in this game? It's been so topsy-turvy.
3: Yeah, it's just got to be on the spot, don't you? In occasions like this, and Luai was. You feel for the Titans winger there. He knocked it back, thinking he was doing the right thing. And he probably was, because if that ball got on the outside, they'd probably go in anyway. But Luai's on the spot to get the bouncing ball and potentially get his team in front.
4: So 28 all the score, thanks to Maccas. Just over 8 minutes left on the Tui's clock. And we can just see Luai there giving some advice to their debutant number nine, Jacessi Lanyon, playing at hooker tonight as Jock Madden lines this one up. 18 out from the try line, 15 in from touch. Right foot kick, he starts it on the black dot, fades a little bit, but it's good there for the West Tigers. They're back in front, and we're all set for a big finish here, boys. 30 points to 28. The West Tigers are leading. The Wayne Pearce Hill has gone up. One, he's out of the studio. I don't know where he's gone, but he's jumping Wayne around the place.
2: What floor are we on here?
4: Number one.
2: I don't want him jumping off the edge there, do you?
4: Well, I thought he had done it half time.
3: Oh, he's been rattled. He's been rattled at plenty of stages throughout this game.
2: Long, in this game, 8 minutes is a lifetime. Isn't
3: oh,
2: it?
3: Yeah, I mean, especially for the Tigers.
2: It's been so back and forward here. And this is such a vital game for both these sides, particularly the Tigers, because there's some hope of making it in the semi-finals. I don't think the Titans are.
4: There's Bunty Afoa coming back off the kickoff for the Tigers, and now it's Polley as well. It's that frizzy hair. It just makes every carry look so much more dramatic. It's like the Frank Puller tour from the old days, that Penrith Grand Final team years ago. Here's Terrell May playing it for the Tigers, seven short of halfway. Oh, and Fanoa Polley has just dropped a cold. It's with the Titans now. They've got a chance here. It's with De Groot with a quick feed of the right foot centre. I think he's dropped it to Groot now, but they'll come back for the original play the ball. So a great chance here for the Gold Coast Titans. It's never simple for the Tigers, is it?
2: No, never. Mate, they just make it hard for themselves. I mean, what was that, tackle two? He's just dropped it cold there. And once again, they just invited the Titans back into the game here. There's, you know, what is there, 7 minutes to go in the game. And they've got a scrum feed here, 40 metres out from get their try line. And mate, knowing what they're like here, they'll throw it about here, the Titans. They can also stuff it up. You just don't know.
4: Centre field scrum comes across to Kinney, who tries to put a bit of footwork on Jock Madden. Herbert's in there to help him make the tackle. They play it 32 out from the Tigers' line. It's with Cleese Haas back to the centre of the park now. So the Titans setting up for something. Haas is just shy of the 20-metre line here. What shape have they got here, the Gold Coast Titans? Here's Campbell, goes to the line. Short ball, Fermor. What was that play that they scored from earlier in the first half? And they've made the tackle here. We've got a cramp here, I think, for Patrick Herbert for the Tigers.
2: And Fermor's crook as well.
4: Well, Fermor's 10 metres short of the goal line, but play has stopped here.
2: Well, they can attend to both of them here. Herbert's certainly the one down with a cramp. I think it's a cramp, but I think Fermor as well has got a problem. I'm not exactly sure what it is. I think it's a leg problem, but have to wait and see. Fermor's up, and so's Herbert. Right. And it's thumbs up. You know what? It's thumbs up to our great call, Mike. Good work, champion.
3: Great work,
2: Piglet.
4: Thank you, boys. Pascoe right-hand side. He goes Harrison to Cooper Bayer. Tips on to Mo Fodawaker. Fodawaker will stand in the tackle. Eventually pulled down by Luai. Five short of the goal line. So four tackles gone here. Goes to Cooper Bayer. Cooper Bayer's nearly over. Oh, he's a whisker away from the try line. His last tackle. Pascoe goes to Harrison, who goes on the inside to Campbell, who kicks through the line. And it's fallen on there by Patrick Herbert. Well, they're not out of the woods yet here, the West Tigers. They're 2 metres off their own goal line, and the Titans are going to jam up here. He's Taruva coming off his own try line. He's absolutely smoked.
2: You know what? That's exactly what they didn't need, the Titans. Out of the line. They're trying to put the pressure on him, and he gets penalised for a high shot on Taruva. They were going nowhere. Taruva went nowhere, but I think is that Cleese Haas,
4: yeah.
2: Come through. He's been penalised high shot. I'm saying that they're probably not going to make too much ground here. Let's have a look at it.
4: Oh, yeah.
2: I mean, he's hit him. It's hardly a swinging arm, but he's hit him around the head with his left forearm.
4: He's very clever, Taruva, as well. As soon as the whistle blown, he was back up on his
3: jumps
4: feet.
3: Jumps up, quick. He knows he's got it.
4: Quick, yeah. Smart.
2: There's still time here. There's 5 minutes to go in this game. And they've just got to make sure they're squeaky clean here, the Titans. They can ill afford to give away another penalty.
4: Taruva takes the tap. Goes hard himself. And he's now...
2: Is that Maverick Geyer? It's not, is it?
4: The Tigers, seven short.
2: 11.
4: Tony Sukar plays it five short of the 40-metre line. Seyfarth now gets to the 40-metre line. So they're 10 short of halfway. Three tackles gone in the Tigers. They lead 30-28 thanks to Maccas. 4.5 remaining in this one on the Tui's clock. They're up to halfway now, the Tigers. Four tackles gone. Here's Lanyard, gets it across to Seyfarth. And it's Seyfarth just takes it up the middle. He was standing the tackle 40 out from the Titans line. They've got to play some smart footy here. Comes to Jock Madden, who goes high. And they're going to test out Kinney again. Coming through is Taruva. Oh, Taruva got a play to it, but Kinney came up. He's lost a cold Kinney. It falls in the hands of Fanua Pale. And Pale's going to try and barge his way over. Now it's with Campbell.
14: Yeah, in the tackle.
4: Well, they've ruled a strip here. The Gold Coast Titans have stripped the ball. West Tigers with a penalty coming up.
2: Gee whiz. I mean, I thought they might have challenged the tape for the ball there.
14: What are you doing? We're scoring next week. Tell me what you're doing.
2: Okay. Mate, you've got to take the two. Come on.
4: They're going to take the tap.
2: Jeez, I'd be taking the two. Wind the clock down. There's 3 minutes 50 to go. Take the two. It'd be, 2.5 minutes to play it out before in front.

0: tips it on. It goes to Stafford Toa, and he's brought down 9 short of the goal line. Just a metre in from touch. Harrison there with the tackle. It's last tackle for the Tigers. Comes to Luai. Luai, he's just going to keep it down the short side. Puts a little kick in, and it ends up with Tamapeo, who's tackled 1 metre out from his goal line. And now they've got to come off their goal line, the Gold Coast Titans. Yeah. De Groot is hit pretty hard. He's 5 out from his own goal line. 2 tackles gone. Cooper by now. He's taken it a good tackle.
1: I don't know if they've got a, I don't know if they can kick for the winger or whatever they're going to do him. Sami's on the right side. They're spreading it inside their own 10-metre zone here. They'll do that. I mean, they've got to take some risks here. The Titans, geez, they need a penalty bad. They need a penalty really badly here.
0: Here's Kinney. Gets a short ball to Rama Howe. Oh, he was nearly through Howe, and now he's lost it. He looks hurt. He's picked up by the Tigers. Taylor May's got it, and May shrugs off a couple of defenders. He's put down by Cooper By here. It's a chance to put the game to bed here for the Tigers. One Titans defender still in back play. Rama Howe still hurt. Here's Seyfarth, goes at Oliver Pascoe. Not for the first time this afternoon. He'll stand and play the ball 10 metres out from the Titans line. They can wrap it up here. Terrell May drops it under for his opposite front row for Fanua Pale. He shrugs off Campbell, shrugs off Fonawaka and goes himself. He's about 3 metres short of the goal line. He'll play this back to Lanyon now. Lanyon looking out to the left-hand side. He throws a long pass to Madden. Madden deep to Luai. Wasn't a great pass, but he picks it up, Luai, and he just takes the tackle there. Rama Howe back into the line there for the Gold Coast Titans. He's still a bit ginger, but he makes the tackle there. It's a slow play of the ball for Luai. A terrible pass there from a Tigers player at dummy half. It goes to Terrell May, and Terrell May's now just going to be held in the tackle. 21 out from the Titans line here. There's a minute left on the 2 clock. Lanyon goes to the right-hand side. Fourth tackle. Here's Suka for the Tigers. He dances back to the middle of the park. Cooper By slips off a tackle. Rama Howe slips off a tackle. And Cleese Haas was there, as was Fodawaka, to make it. Last tackle here for the Tigers. Left-hand side they go. Here's Luai back towards the centre of the park. It's still last. Luai. Luai's going to go himself. Luai's over for the West Tigers. The captain puts the game to bed. The West Tigers will win this one at Leichhardt Oval. Their final match at the 8th Wonder of the World till 2028. And they're going to send them home dancing in Lilyfield, 34-28 with a kick to come.
1: Well, I think I said at half-time, he needs to deliver in the second half to get them home. And hasn't he delivered? Luai scored 3 tries, got a hat-trick. I can't remember the last time he got a hat-trick. But he beat, 3 or 4 of them here? Just great footwork. And they were just tired, really tired, the Titans defenders. And Luai's just a quality player, and he's found his best today. He's gone in, scored the 3 tries, and look, he's won them the game. There's no doubt he's won them the game on the back of his, footwork, leadership, and his second half performance has been superb. Well done to him. What a try for him, and keeps him alive in this premiership race, I reckon.
0: Yeah, what a way to bounce back from a 68-0 hammering last week, Piggy.
2: Oh, they just had to get the job done today, didn't they? The Tigers, it was a big occasion for them, and they'll plenty of times throughout that game where you thought the Titans were going to win it, but they've found a way, and they needed to. And Jerome Luai, he's been at the forefront of the victory today. Well done to him.
0: Well, it's time for the continuous call team's player of the match award. As you hear the full-time siren going there at Leichhardt Oval, shortly we'll give you the 3 players in the running as Jock Madden adds the extras. So full-time 36-28, the West Tigers have defeated the Gold Coast Titans at Leichhardt Oval. Player of the match, we'll give you the 3 players in the running. If you're in New South Wales or Queensland, be one of the first 3 callers through on the prize line, 1-300-722-873. The first caller will get first choice of the 3 players and so on. Then when we announce the player of the match, the caller that has that player will win a special continuous call team limited edition 40th anniversary jersey. That's thanks to Sonali. Sonali Sports, proudly Australian owned. They have you covered for all your sporting apparel. Ready when you are. Sonali Sports, gear up for performance. And Big Man, who are your 3 players of the match?
1: Look, I think there were some outstanding performances today. The 3 players are Philip Sami, I'm going to go Keanu Kinney and Jerome Luai. I think they were 3 of probably 6 really outstanding players today, and they're the 3 I've selected.
0: Okay, so call that prize line now, 1-300-722-873. If you are one of the first 3 through, you'll have a chance to win that continuous call team limited edition 40th anniversary jersey. Full time at Leichhardt Oval, the West Tigers 36 over the Gold Coast Titans 28. Boys, we'll just wait to get some reaction from the players down there at Leichhardt Oval, courtesy of Channel 9.

0: But before we do, I guess a special way for the Tigers to respond there. Benji Marshall will be very happy with that one, Piggy.
1: Oh, he will be, no doubt. It looks like we're going to hear from Jerome Luai in a second, but they just needed to win, and they've got that victory.
0: Let's go to Jerome Luai now.
2: Good bounce back. Man, rollercoaster, bro, but we got the job done for the fans.
3: What was it like running out full crown? Everyone knows it's the last day for a couple of years. What was that like?
2: Oh, it was a weird one, eh? We were down on the scoreboard, but I was doing that to the crowd. I don't know if you're supposed to be doing that when you're down, but that's just the energy we felt from the crowd, bro, and the boys brought it in.
3: What was it like diving in at the last moment of the game? You finally got the victory. How'd that feel?
2: Good feeling for me, bro. It's been a tough couple of weeks. We know if we can play our brand of footy, we're a tough team to beat.
3: How was Daddy? How did you like that try?
4: Oh, yeah, good.
3: Pretty good?
4: Yeah.
3: What's it like coming to Leichhardt? You like coming here with your dad?
4: Yeah.
3: You going to miss this place?
2: He scores 5 tries a game, so he's not too impressed, but I'm going to miss this place, man. I know I've only been here for a couple of years, but these guys are really special, so hopefully we can continue that momentum throughout the year.
3: Given what happened last week, you had all the old stars here, ex-players. Last day, how important was it to turn up today and show some spirit?
2: Yeah, this is all that mattered today. It was a win. We won a few little battles during the game, and ultimately that came to the result at the end, so proud of my brothers.
3: This is awesome, mate. Great to watch. Emma, over to you.
5: Thank you, Freddie. Jareem Buller, congratulations. How do you describe the feeling right now, winning in front of this crowd the last game at Leichhardt?
6: Yeah, I'm a bit lost for words. I'm just so happy with the boys' efforts there. Yeah, after the first half when they came back, we dropped our heads a bit, but then second half we came out firing, so I was just happy to come out with the win.
5: Jerome Luai, he is an absolute freak. 3 tries, and after that first one, you could see he was getting the team on his back. What's it like playing with him?
6: No, it's so good. He always wants the ball in his hands, and when the challenge is in front of us, and he always puts his hand up, so I'm happy to play with him.
5: And did you enjoy that fullback battle as well? You and Keanu, like you were going at it all match. So many highlights.
6: Yeah, no, it was good. He made a few breaks, and I was getting a bit nervous there, but yeah, I think it was a good battle.
5: We love watching it. Go and soak it up.
6: Thank you. Cheers.
5: Over to you, Danica.
0: There he was. That's Jerome Buller. And we heard from Jerome Luai there with those interviews courtesy of Channel 9. And boys, we talked at halftime. One of you mentioned Jerome Luai, the captain, needed to step up. It's his first ever career hat-trick in the NRL, Jerome Luai. And he won the game for the home side.
7: Well, he did. He did, Mike. I mean, first half, he was okay without being outstanding. But second half, he was outstanding. He got the ball. Like I think the first try he scored in the second half was just sheer want. He just pinned his ears back and scored. It was a really, really good try. And, you know, after being down 24-12, I think it was, early in the second half, I think, well, Titans might go right on with this, but yeah, that sort of side, the Titans, you just don't know. I mean, we said before the game, we said for ages, but you don't know what they're going to dish up, the Titans. The defence isn't one of their strong points, but you know, Luai was just Johnny on the spot. He actually scored his 3 tries all in the second half.
0: He did, yeah.
7: You know, and well, he proved the difference.
0: He was listening in at halftime, and he heard you say you need to step up.
7: Well, he knows he needed to step up. Yeah. He's probably on the most money of any of the Tigers players. Is he the captain? I think he's the captain.
0: Yep.
7: You know, that's when you need your captain to step up. You know, it's not all based on money, but that's why they're paying him the big bucks. He's got to win games like that, and if you win games like that, you may well sneak your way into the semi-finals, and that, they might make the semis on the back of that win today.
0: And he did mention there it's his last game. Obviously, they won't be at Leichhardt Oval next year, and then he's off to the Chiefs. So it was his last game at Leichhardt Oval as a Tiger, and what a way to deliver a hat-trick, a game-winning hat-trick as the captain. On the text line, 0460 873 873, Marty says, mate, that step from Luai reminded me of a solid young Benji Marshall. And the Shire Tiger says, how good was Jerome? The media have been on his back. The Tigers have been poor since he signed with PNG. That's how you show them. 0460 873 873. And Tigers fans, we'd love to hear from you if you're on the way home from the ground. 131 873, give us a call. It is time now for the 3 contestants in line for the continuous call team's player of the match. Wayne from Greystanes chose Jerome Luai. Richard from Winoona chose Keanu Kinney. And Martin from Twin Waters chose Philip Sami. Big man, who was your player of the match?
7: They were all great tonight, but you've got to give it to Jerome Luai. He was outstanding. He won the game for the Tigers. 3 tries in the second half. He was the difference between them at the end. And congratulations to him. That's a big game for him.
0: So that's Wayne from Greystanes. Congratulations, the Continuous Call Team's player of the match. You've won a special limited edition 40th anniversary jersey. All thanks to Sonali. 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Proudly Australian owned, ready when you are. Sonali Sports, gear up for performance. And big man, while we're here, mate,
7: yes.
0: Your Jack Daniels 3-2-1s.
7: I gave two to Philip Sami. I thought he was outstanding. Geez, a good player. And I gave one to Kinney. I know they lost the game, but two of their players I thought were two of the top three players on the field. I thought Kinney, particularly in the first half, was superb. It was good second half, but not quite as effective. But Luai, without doubt, man of the match.
0: Piggy, that win, a Ducks hot water ladder update, that takes the Tigers up to 10th place. They started very well this season. They've sort of dropped off around the Origin period. Of course, that sort of came to a crescendo last week, 68-0. Have you seen enough from them to think they might be a top eight chance this year?
1: Oh, well, at least they've given themselves a chance. They'll stay in touch with that top eight. And just had a look, I think they got the Dolphins next week. That's going to be a huge test for them again. And it'll go up a level as well. So, look, I'm not going to say they're going to be a top eight team, but at least they've still got an opportunity to do so.
0: Okay, 0460 873 873. We'd love to hear from you tonight. Tigers fans, if you're on the way home, send us a text or give us a call, 131 873. Full time at Leichhardt Oval. The West Tigers 36 over the Gold Coast Titans 28. Mike Pearsall, Darryl Broman, Mark Riddell in the studio here for Harvey Norman calling this one. What a fantastic effort it was. A great game to wrap up round 15. Stay with us for the next hour. We're going to have all the action. Gavin Pitchford's back on board. He's got a spring in his step now after that Tigers victory. We're going to catch up with Robbie Slater, who will join us to talk the Socceroos' big World Cup victory earlier this afternoon. 2-0 they beat Turkey. And we'll also chat with Tom Hazeldson from the Cronulla Sharks. Stay with us.
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14: 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They don't make it easy on us, guys, the West Tigers, but what a brilliant game of football that was. Yeah. Had a Leichhardt looked absolutely fantastic out there as well. I wasn't happy with the... It's all right.
1: Go. I can hear the enthusiasm in your voice. It's back. Tigers, man, you are.
14: We are. 68-0 last week.
7: Even our man, Mike, and great call, mate. Well done.
14: Well done. Yes.
7: You've late. I don't know what you've done, but you've moved into calling really well. Congratulations.
0: Thank you. Thank you.
7: It was a good game in the end. It was a really good game. And if you're a Tigers fan, you'd be celebrating. Look, if you're a Titans fan, much of the same, isn't it? I mean, they had their chances. Now, they were down 12-0. They got back in. But they led 24-12.
0: Yep.
7: And at that stage, you thought, well, they'll probably go on with it here. But they just didn't. They needed to score the next try after they got to 24-12. They couldn't do it. And in the end, they just came home too strong to the Tigers. It was a good performance from them, 36-28.
0: Mm.
7: Anyway, good performance from them. Luai outstanding in the second half in particular, and he was the difference.
14: Said it, Piggy, didn't we, at halftime? Jerome Luai is at his dangerous best when he runs the ball.
1: Yep.
14: With a bit of intent as well, not just a little goof step across and the pass, and he did that three times for three tries today.
1: Yeah, well, he challenged the line, didn't he, on a number of occasions, and they couldn't handle him close to the line. And, he's a run threat. When he's got the football, he's so dangerous, and they couldn't stop him. You know, one of the tries was a bit of an opportunist try. He was in the right spot at the right time when that ball got batted back. But the other two, you know, were genuine, really strong carries that the Gold Coast Titans defence couldn't handle him. He led his team extremely well today and thoroughly deserved the player of the match.
14: And Mike, big rap. Alex Seyfarth, I thought, was outstanding today, wasn't he? Bit of gritty work that he got through as well. Always there for that tough hit up, but covered well. Played a really impressive game there.
0: Well, it's the West Tigers fans love him, don't you? Because he just runs hard, tackles hard. He's not the flashiest player, but he's someone you can sort of rely on in the middle of the park. He's going to do a job, and he got rewarded with a good try off that inside ball from Madden. I think the West Tigers needed. If they had a loss today, it would have been back to the same old miserable Tigers fans. You know, another season down the drain and wasted, particularly after last week's result. But you'd have to say that when they were down 24-12, it looked like it was going that way, but they incredible a captain's knock from Jerome Luai to come back and get the boys back into it and to win it like they did. I think they can take something from that. They can moving forward.
14: Yeah, packed house there as well. Love to hear from you, Tigers fans. It was disappointing last week. Give us a call.
7: 131-873
14: is the open line
1: number.
14: You
1: can hear it.
14: Tell us how it was out there, because it absolutely looked fantastic.
7: I want to rap Jock Madden too. Like, he doesn't get a lot of raps. I think he kicked six from six.
14: Mm.
7: Never missed one.
14: In tough conditions as well.
7: His passing game was good. He straightens the attack up. I mean, he probably goes unnoticed a bit, but I think he's a good player. And he's been around a while, and he's never really cemented a first grade spot anywhere. And I'm not saying he's cemented it at the Tigers, but he's a handy replacement for them. He's a good player.
14: He is. Turning point there as well, that beautiful kick that he put down that short side as well, which stayed in field. Got the Tigers on the attack there as well. And I think there was a drop ball there coming out of trouble there as well. So a huge turning point in that match. Great kick.
0: It was, wasn't it? There was a couple of Piggy and Big Man, I don't know. Have you noticed this season, I've never seen the back three of each team's more reluctant to challenge the ball. It's almost like a change in coaching that they've just said, just let them catch it and tackle them. But I feel like every week it feels like the wingers and fullback are just not trying to get to the ball in the full.
7: That might be the case, mate. I don't know. Piggy, you're more involved in it than I am in the coaching side.
1: I know there
7: is
1: a big thing about kick defusals. That's a big...
14: Is that the new it word, is
1: well,
14: it?
1: Well, kick defusals, whatever.
7: Could you say kick defusals again?
1: Defusals. did I get it right or wrong?
7: I'm not sure.
1: Defusals.
14: Defusing
7: the kick.
1: They talk about the percentages, what your team's kick defusals are.
7: But I could understand if someone puts a kick in the air, you let the opponents have a crack at it, but you've got to make sure you hit them hard when they hit the ground.
1: Yeah, it's very dangerous, and they tend to, if they do that, you don't want to do that anywhere near your try line. Hmm. It's got to be 20 metres and out. You can sort of let that player catch and then wrap straight away. Hmm. But for me, I want my back three. That's your job.
14: Of course.
7: Well, you're a coach. What are you saying?
1: Well, I would be saying
14: compete.
1: Your job's to catch the ball on the last play.
14: Yeah.
1: You've got to go up for it, eyes on the ball, and catch the thing.
0: Because that's bread and butter, and
1: that's
0: your foundation.
1: Yeah.
0: From ever since you're in under 10s, it's like wingers get to the ball on the full, don't let
1: that's
0: it bounce.
1: Right.
0: And I feel like this year, so often you just see teams, they're just happy to let them let it bounce or let the opposition catch it.
1: Mm. Beware the bouncing ball.
7: But that happens in every game, doesn't it? You're right.
0: Yeah.
7: Like, it seems as though they are saying something to them about, let's take the odds to it, let it bounce.
1: Mm.
7: You know, and it does seem it's happening more and more often every week. So, you know, I suppose we've got to wait and see, haven't we?
14: And Jerome Bull is so good at the high ball as well. Yeah. Why wouldn't you want him to be competing through there? Teddy wouldn't have scored the try in Origin if he didn't go up and compete.
7: It's a beautiful point you're making.
14: Yeah, guys, speaking of the high ball, Taruva, what was that about? Like, just seriously. No, I'm not dirty.
7: You're dirty on Taruva, aren't you?
1: Yep.
14: Didn't he make a mess of that one?
1: Well, I just don't know what he was thinking, Wani, because he was thinking the right thing, straddling the sideline. You touch the ball. All you got to do is touch it, and that's deemed out on the full. He straddled the line, put his hand out, and then took it away like... So he didn't touch the ball.
7: I think he forgot the rule.
0: I think he
7: misjudged it originally because he straddled the line and then he looked at the ball again. He said, oh, geez, it's not that close.
1: Yeah, not where it should be.
7: So can you imagine if he put his, like, he might have been thinking, if he put his arm in, he's never going to catch it and just tapped it forward. He said, oh, it might go straight in the arms of the. Maybe one of the Tides, but he was out.
1: He was out.
7: But I think he just second-guessed himself.
14: Hey, guys, how good is Keanu Kinney going to be? He was exceptional today also for the Gold Coast Titans. Yeah. Also, love watching Jaden Campbell play as well.
7: He's such a competitor, Jaden Campbell. Defensively, he did a lot of great stuff. But there was a lot of good players there today. You know, I thought for the Titans, I thought
14: Cooper
7: it was Kinney, Sammy... Campbell. Yeah, Cooper Bye was good. Mate, I think Arama Howe at times was good. I thought their couple of their boys off the bench, I mean, I think of their whole bench. I don't know. Did they only use three off the bench? Did they use Morin, Patston and Lou?
0: Did they use
7: anyone else? I don't recall seeing Summit and Christensen or Fina out there. So I think they probably only used the three. I thought they were all pretty good. I mean, there's a lot of good players on the field today, but you know, I thought those three that we mentioned were the three best. And also, I think if I was going to go the fourth one, I probably would have gone Buller. But I thought his second half wasn't quite up to the standard he set in the first half.
14: 131-873 is the open line number, 2GB.com. Click onto the feedback icon if you would like to. Join us, 0460-873-873. And a lot of people coming in and saying, great call, Mike. It was a great call. You got the Tigers home. One Iron Celebrations all round for you. Maybe let your hair down and shout your street a bootload of fresh veggies.
7: I think so. I think you should do that.
14: You reckon I should?
7: At the co-op happening tonight.
1: Get it up.
7: Have you got to work tomorrow?
14: Yeah, I got to work. Yeah, I'm not heading out to the market.
0: Oh, he's in podcasting, mate. They don't do much.
14: Yeah, here we go. What about this sly dog walks in here?
1: Straight in, bang.
14: Yeah, he's staying for the last hour. Hey guys, we're going to take a break, and then we're going to be talking to Robbie Slater about our big win, 2-0 over Turkey today in the FIFA World Cup. No, we're not. Tom Hazeldon.
7: Good job.
14: Sorry, we're talking to Tom Hazeldon now. We're talking to Tom Hazeldon. He's been big for the Cronulla Sharks as well.
7: Let's talk to him about the World Cup.
14: Yeah. Well, I'm sure he probably would have been watching as well, but he's a great chat. We'll do all that after the break. You're listening to the Continuous Call team.
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7: I think it's got to be one of the Luai tries. Probably the last one, actually. I thought he was just really good in the second half. He led them home, scored three tries in the second half. I think his last try, well, that was the one that, you know, sealed the victory. Basically did it all himself. He had a great second half. And, yeah, we said at halftime, he needs to stand up for them, and he did. And he did. He deserved it and was clearly the man of the match.
14: Pearsall, have you got a standout there in that game?
0: I think for the Tigers, yeah, it's probably that kick that you mentioned before the break, Jock Madden, that kick that just stayed inside the touchline, and Kinney, who was just sort of trying to sort of blow it over the touchline, and it just wouldn't get there. And then, as you said, there was an error off the back of it, and that sort of shows you that what a kicking game can do to sort of change a match.
1: Yep. Piggy? Well-played moment. I liked the three plays from Kinney in the first half. I thought they were all absolute crackers.
14: Yeah. Back to back to back as well.
1: Bang, bang, bang. I don't even know if he knew what he was doing, but he knew he got the pass away on a couple of occasions for tries, so I'll go with those.
14: 131-873 is the open line number, 2gb.com. Click onto the feedback icon if you would like to join us, 0460-873-873. And just repeating, the West Tigers have got it done against the Titans, 36 points to 28. You said they're playing the Dolphins next week, are they, Piggy?
1: Yeah, I think I had on my sheet there. Yeah, they're playing the Dolphins. It says at home again.
7: Geez, that'll be an interesting game.
1: Where would that be? Combank or Campbelltown?
7: Yeah. Well, at home, probably a Combank, I would think.
1: Yeah.
7: Okay. They'll have a few blokes maybe backing up from Origin, the Dolphins.
1: Yep.
7: They might need them. They played pretty good the other night without them.
1: Might rest them.
7: We'll see what happens. But, you know, it's a big game because the Tigers, they got to keep winning to make the semis. And the other mob had just got their way into the, where were they, third, I think?
1: Mm.
7: The Dolphins. Yep. They've won, what, five or six in a row now. It's been a great season for them. They got to keep winning, the Dolphins. They got to keep the momentum up and keep their, you know, the spirits up and their belief up. And they should have great belief because they're a damn good side.
14: They are. Another team that's hit a bit of form. Back to last night's footy. Cronulla made it four wins in a row with an upset win in New Zealand in front of almost 25,000 fans. Braden Trindle was the hero in the low-scoring thriller with a 45-metre field goal. Let's have a listen to that.
4: A minute 40 left. Tackle five, says the referee. Beryl goes to Trindle. A long-range field goal at 10. It's got the distance. It's got the distance. He's kicked the goal. That's an unbelievable field goal from 45 out. It's a two-point field goal. There's a minute 28 left. And Daryl, that is Herculean. You challenged him to step up. And by the crikey, he stepped up.
14: What a field goal it was, Big Barnes.
7: Mate,
14: just
7: he would have kicked it from 55 out. I mean, he hit it brilliantly.
1: Yeah.
7: And you know what? It was on the back of an amazing catch by the fullback, Will Kennedy.
1: Yeah.
7: Charged down an attempted field goal from the Warriors that might have won them the game. But somehow Will Kennedy sort of charged one down and caught it before it hit the ground. I mean, it changed the game.
1: It did.
7: You know, and I thought they were both outstanding last night for the Sharkies. They were really good. In the end, Trindle is just, he's a good player, Trindle. He's playing great football.
14: Someone who was also outstanding is Cronulla Sharks hard man forward, Tom Hazelton, and he joins us on the line right now. G'day, Tom.
19: Hey, guys. How are you?
14: We're really good, thanks, mate. Must have been good getting that win. Tough to always go over to New Zealand, but a great way to get that win, 10 points to 8 over there.
19: Yeah, definitely, mate. Tough win against a really good team. You know, they're second on the ladder. They've been, you know, arguably the form team of the comp all year. And like you said, hostile environment to go and play. And, yeah, very happy with the 2 points. And as you guys just touched on, some, you know, really special plays from two of our guys in Will and Tricky last night to get the job done. But, you know, I think it was a real sort of team performance, eh? You know, lots of ball in play. Not probably not the flashiest game for people to watch, but you know, sort of the tough rugby league that, you know, we all love to see. So it was a great game to be a part of.
7: Yeah, Tom, you're right. It was a bit of a battle there and a slugfest for a while there, but I thought it ended up a really good game through the closeness of the scores. I thoroughly enjoyed it. Do you think you blokes have turned a corner now? You've won, what, four in a row now? Probably struggled a bit, you know, a month ago you probably weren't flying, but gee, the last 4 weeks or so you've been pretty good.
19: Yeah, I think we just sort of struggled with our consistency, mate. And, you know, obviously we weren't defending as good as we like to. And you blokes know that to be a good side in the NRL, you have to be a good defensive team. And we sort of weren't really, you know, investing into that as much as we could in our games. And, you know, the results weren't going our way. And we know the quality that we have in our team and the quality attacking players that we have. And we sort of needed to take a bit of pressure off our attacking guys by defending well and, you know, not having to chase 30, 40 points to win a game. And I think since we've sort of simplified it and really dove into it, you know, it's been really good. And we've got, you know, a few players missing too that hopefully we'll be able to welcome back this week as well, which will, you know, give us another boost of confidence as well.
1: Yeah, Tom, that's what I was going to mention. The fact that you're doing it without, you know, Blakey Brayley, who's been a constant in your team over the years, no Nico and others, that you're still winning games. So when those players are available again and they come back into the team, they'll be able to give you a boost.
19: Yeah, for sure. And I feel like, you know, firstly, we have, you know, lucky that we have really good depth at our club. You know, Jaden Beryl's sort of been lurking in the shadows for a long period of time. And, you know, he showed his quality when he's been able to come in and play with, you know, with Blake being out. And, you know, obviously with Adam last night, Toby and Jesse Colwin, I thought, started off the game really well for us in the front row. And it's just, you know, a good situation to have at the club that we know we have guys that we can rely on to do a job when, you know, the likes of Nico and Blake aren't available. And we sort of feel like we owe it to them too to perform well without them. They do so much for us. And, you know, we wanted to be in a good position when they come back in our team. And I think we've really done that over the last month.
0: Tommy, you mentioned the slugfest last night. Now, I think last night's game was the first match this season. It's round 15, where the total score was under 20 points. Obviously, it was 10 points to 8. And a lot's been made of the sort of six again and the blowouts and the high score lines this season. Was it fun for you to be playing in a sort of like an old school match like that where it's just a war of attrition? Because I know the traditionalists loved it last night.
19: Yeah, I agree, mate. I thought it was reffed really well. I thought you know, obviously this year there's been a number of games with, you know, an astronomical amount of six agains and penalties. And I thought, you know, the penalties that were given last night were probably justified. And, you know, there wasn't sort of any, I suppose, calls or six agains in the game where you were scratching your head. I thought it was, you know, really let flow. And, you know, both teams really turned up. And like you touched on, it was a slugfest. You know, we didn't really get anything and we didn't really give them anything either. And, you know, for the purest rugby league fan, I'm sure it was a cracking game to watch for sure.
7: Tommy, I agree with you there. You know what, I think there's been a focus from the referees in the last couple of weeks to drop off on the six agains. I'm trying to think of one today. We called the Tigers and the Gold Coast. No, I'm not sure if you watched that game or not, but I actually can't recall too many six agains in that. And I think last weekend I noticed it in the games we did where there was an absolute number of them that weren't called. And the game is so much better without it. I mean, you wouldn't know what they're for half the time either, would you? Like, the punters don't know, and I'm sure you blokes don't know.
19: Yes, it's a hard one because it's getting to a point there where there was, you know, in some games there'd be 20 and some games there'd be, you know, 5 or 6. And there was probably the inconsistency around it that was frustrating a lot of players and fans. And, yeah, I agree that I think over the last couple of weeks that, you know, they've they've probably died down a little bit, and I think the game quality's been higher because of that as well. So, you know, I'm hoping that it sort of trends that way and they don't, you know, sort of spike again. But, you know, the referees are the refs at the end of the day, and we just have to sort of deal with it and get on with what they give us. And I think at the start of the year we weren't doing that, and the teams that were, you know, coping with those were winning games and setting their season up really well.
1: Hey, Tom, you have a look at the ladder and there's such, you know, a fair bit of congestion around where you blokes are at the moment, and next week you take on the Roosters, who are in a similar position to you blokes. That's going to be a great test to see where you guys are at.
19: Yeah, absolutely, mate. They're a quality team, and, you know, we played them already this year and, you know, started well, and that, you know, game didn't really end well for us. And, you know, they're a quality team. We've got seven or eight guys playing Origin on Wednesday night, so we're under no illusion to the quality they possess. And we've had a lot of really good battles with them over the last few years, obviously the prelim and finals game, you know, a couple of years before that. So it's one that we're really looking forward to, and we're excited for the opportunity to, you know, see where we're at against a quality team.
14: Well, next week, mate, you got the Roosters. Doesn't get any easier for you on Sunday, 6:15 at Allianz Stadium. But I know it's been a big day of travel and everything like that, but we really appreciate your time on the continuous call team. Tom, you're playing great footy, mate, and good luck to the Sharks for the rest of the year.
19: Thanks, guys. Appreciate you having me on.
3: Good on you, mate.
14: Fabulous bloke.
3: Mate, I want to see him get another meat pie shortly. He's been a bit short on him. He was getting a few earlier in his career, but he only got one this year, mate.
14: No, he's off now, Darryl. So, yeah, that was good.
3: Well, he's only got one.
1: But you know what? There's nothing better than seeing him get one at Shark Park.
3: Oh, yeah.
1: He's a big boy. They love him. They love him, don't they?
14: Yeah. I walked past him the other day, boys. 198 centimetres. Huge man.
1: Big man. Big
3: unit. Hey, guys, did you measure him when you were walking?
14: No, I didn't, but I did look.
1: I had a tape measure.
14: I had to check it.
3: Just stop for a second.
0: What's he keep that in the pocket for?
14: Well, you never know. Hey, guys, on line one, we've got Paddy Tobin, our 2GB producer. He's been out at Leichhardt Oval today.
3: Paddy.
14: He's happy. Step. How are you, Paddy?
5: Oh, springing my step walking down Mary Street, that's for sure.
14: Yeah.
5: Scrappy win, wet win, but that's all that matters. Jerome Loy finally stood up for the club, so it's great. But here's the thing, boys. $14 you pay for a beer there, and they throw it up in the air after a try. People on the hill. I've never understood it.
3: I Tiger supporters, mate.
14: That's an outrage that they're charging $14 a beer as well on the hill.
5: Exactly
14: can't
5: right.
14: even sit
5: exactly
14: down and
5: right.
14: drink it.
3: Mate, I heard someone saying in America this morning, I think at the soccer, they were charging $30 a beer.
14: 30. US.
5: Yeah.
3: I don't know if it's US or Australian.
14: Well, it doesn't
3: I'm
14: even
3: sure,
14: matter.
3: But
14: it's
3: if it's US, stop it.
0: Well, while we've got Paddy, he's too modest to say this, but the Leichhardt developments, a lot of it's down to Paddy's work. He founded the group Save Leichhardt Oval.
14: He did.
0: So a lot of the redevelopment there, Paddy. I know you won't pat yourself on the back, mate, but well done.
5: Thank you. Yeah, no, it's really good. We also saw the Inner West Rugby League Museum do a couple of openings tonight. That's the museum that's got Annandale, Glebe, Newtown, Balmain and West. It goes through all the stories, all the years of those five foundation clubs in the birthplace of rugby league in Australia, really. But, yeah, it's really good. We won't see Leichhardt till 2028, but it's a bit bittersweet walking in this morning, this afternoon, rather. But, yeah, it was a good scrappy win.
3: Paddy, if you've got so much power there, why don't you drop the price of the beer?
14: Not a bad point,
5: though. They do sell the Leichhardt Lagers. I can't drink it, but the Leichhardt Lagers, I think, sold out probably about
14: half-time,
5: I think.
14: Yeah,
3: okay.
14: That's a
3: task. Well done, mate.
14: Hey, Paddy, sorry, just before we go out.
3: We have got some Tigers fanatics
14: we
3: here.
14: We do. How was the atmosphere out there for the last day, Paddy? Because I know that the Titans took the crowd out of it, you know, at the back end of that second half and into that second half as well. How was the atmosphere out there when Luai did score that try and did it?
5: Fantastic, absolutely. And it's funny, they put up the same number, I reckon, the crowd attendance. They put up 17,153 or something. I reckon it's always 20,000. They just can't say it because there's about 2,000 that come in for the back day. It's great. It's great atmosphere and a great way to farewell Leichhardt.
14: Beautiful, Paddy. Well done, mate, and thanks for giving us a call and letting us know how that last day at Leichhardt was for about 18 months there. Go and have a couple of beers, mate. I hope you're not paying $14 for them. But we'll see you at work tomorrow, mate. Well done.
5: Yeah, maybe not tomorrow. All right, have a good one.
14: Beautiful. Just repeating that score there, the West Tigers have beaten the Titans 36 points to 28. We'll take a break and come back with plenty more. You're listening to the Continuous Call team.
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6: 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If you would like to send us a text, we've just seen the Tigers defeat the Titans 36 points to 28. The crowd there, guys, as well. Good crowd, 17,773. A little bit of sad news, guys, this afternoon. We have a body has been located following a house fire in Sydney's southwest. About 4:45 p.m. today, emergency services were called to a home on Gardenia Avenue, Bankstown. Following reports, a fire had started in the garage. Fire and Rescue New South Wales extinguished the fire before locating a body believed to be that of a man aged in his 60s inside the garage. So not a good way to end on that Sunday. But guys, a stunning strike from Connor Metcalf and Nestri Irukunda gave Australia the perfect start to the Nations World Cup campaign with a 2-0 victory against Turkey in Vancouver. A man who was watching the game and I bet is pumped up at the moment. Oh, it's Socceroo legend Robbie Slater, and he's on the line right now. G'day, Robbie.
7: Yeah, g'day, boys. Yeah, no, still pumped up, obviously. I just did a show for Stan Sports, obviously, talking about it, and everyone's talking about it. You know, Federation Square, Darling Harbour, Star City. The country gets behind, you know, the Socceroos and the Matildas. It really is. Doesn't matter what code you watch or what you support. I think when the World Cup comes around, you know, everyone sort of jumps on, and it was an unbelievable performance and some extraordinary decisions, which turned out to be amazing for the coach. But you know, I was pumped up, and I thought I'd better go up to my local and have.
8: You're not on the drink, are you?
6: Here we go.
8: Mate, there was a little bit of slurring there.
9: Robbie.
7: Piggy, I thought, if I don't have a beer, it's un-Australian.
6: It is, yes. Especially on
7: I
6: a day.
7: I didn't have a beer because I was working, and then... And anyway, I got up to my club, so just to close off this rather boring story for all you listeners. I watched the end of the Sharks and the Tigers, and what a finish. Jerome Luai and... yeah, so that was quite extraordinary as well. So it was, yeah.
8: Mate, you have had a couple. The Sharks played yesterday.
7: It was a replay.
8: The Titans and the Tigers, you wally.
6: How good.
8: Mate, you were having a Barry Crocker.
7: Gold Coast. Yes, yes, yes.
8: That's okay.
7: Like I said, I'm a bit drained, but no, it was a great finish to that. But the Socceroos, seriously, Tony Popovich, the coach, pulled up massive surprises. He dropped the captain and the vice-captain, Matty Ryan, the goalkeeper, who we all expected to play. Jackson Irvine is the vice-captain. He was expected to play. He didn't. And he started Nestroy Irukunda, which everyone has been wanting him to do, and it's certainly come up trumps. And he also played a guy called Ocon. Ocon Engslay is the son of the assistant coach, Paul Ocon, who was a fantastic player. He was in my era, which was back somewhere just after the Jurassic period. but he was excellent. So it really was. And the way we play is defensive and organised, but in transition and counter-attacks, Turkey had possession, had lots more. If you looked at the stats, you go, oh, well, Turkey were a bit hard done by, but their shots were way outside of the penalty area. We totally deserved the victory. It was a tactical masterclass that I hope Laurie Daly does on Wednesday. Laurie's a good mate of mine. You can tell I like my league. Anyway,
8: you but, do.
7: The Socceroos next will play the USA on, I think it's next Saturday.
6: It is Saturday, yeah,
8: 5 a.m. Yep.
7: Yeah, and they've been rubbishing us. They just, like, it's not criticism. It's just going, oh, Australia, rubbish. There's no chance against us. So it's going to be very, very interesting. But a great start. And, yeah, day to celebrate, 2-0.
8: Mate, I don't want to hold you up too much because you're just going beautifully here, because I know you've got a couple of skooies you've got to get to shortly.
7: 100%.
8: This does put them in a very strong position, doesn't it? I mean, to win a game first up in a grouping.
7: Yep.
8: It's 3 points to them. I mean, it gives them a massive boost.
7: It does. Virtually, if you win your first game, everyone goes out, don't lose your first game. So, if you get a draw, you're happy. But if you win, particularly with the way it's set up now, there's no longer, usually after the group stage, round of 16, but now there's a round of 32 and then round of 16 because FIFA just want to make more money, which they're doing.
8: Of course.
7: That set us up. USA have won. We have won. So Turkey and Paraguay in our group are on 0 points, and we, along with the US, sit on 3 points. So, yeah, it's a massive, massive. Basically, we might even need a point from next two games to go through to the next stage, but I think on the performance, we probably will get what we need.
0: Robbie, you mentioned those changes, and I looked at the team list earlier this afternoon, and when I saw Matty Ryan and Jacko were on the bench, I thought, what is doing here? I thought the worst. I thought, and I think everyone did. Everyone sort of thought, what on earth is Popper doing? But watching the game this afternoon, it actually looked like, you watch all the World Cups over the last few years, and it's a one chance per game when we set up in that defensive set. You know, it's a Matt Leckie, hope he can scrap a goal, or hope Mitch Duke can scrap a goal. But the way we were playing was fantastic. Nestori Erankunda, when he got played through, we looked like a genuine threat on the counter-attack, and it didn't look like it was down to one chance a match. Like, I think he's found something.
7: I think you're right, and I think you've summarised it. I think you should take my spot on show.
6: I've got to say, he's just in shock there.
8: I stopped listening.
7: look, I agree. We played defensively. They had more possession. Shots from outside of the, which were never threatening. But on our counter, first time I can remember, is we actually looked like we might score every time we counted.
0: Yeah.
7: Such was the pace and power of Erankunda and Toure. It was quite extraordinary. It was a great performance in respect to the age of these players now. They're both young boys. Erankunda, Toure, Jordi Boss, who plays for Feyenoord, is only 22. The goalkeeper's young. If you had to have all the boxes ticked, we certainly did them today. It was a great performance.
0: Yeah, I think it was only Harry Suter who played at the last World Cup there in Qatar. But and Patrick Beach, he's a goalkeeper for Melbourne City in the A-League. So, when you look at someone like Matt Ryan, he's played in all the big leagues in Europe, it was a shock. Yeah. But Patrick, he was very good. He made some great saves today, didn't he?
7: He certainly did. And, like you just said before, he sort of needed to. And imagine the pressure on him. He knows that he was replacing the captain who had played in all the lead-up games. He got player of the season at his club in Spain. So it was a massive surprise. He would have known, mate, I've got to have a good game, and he certainly did. And the players he brought in were some of the best players on the field. So Pat Beach, the goalkeeper, Ocon in the midfield, and Erankunda was sensational, so he got substituted in the second half. So Popovic took massive risk. Can you imagine the opposite?
0: Yeah.
7: The goalkeeper doesn't have a great game. We lose, Erankunda does nothing, then he would have got smashed.
0: Well, I thought it was an Eddie Jones job. I thought he'd sent us out there to tank the World Cup when I first saw the team list.
7: Exactly. It's turned out to be,
0: Yeah,
7: that's what coaches have paid the big money for, and he certainly produced what was needed, and he took a massive gamble. It was a bit like when Graham Arnold took off Matty Ryan in a playoff game, and he brought on the goalkeeper. They call it the grey wiggle moment, which qualified us. I think it was against Peru. It was against Peru.
0: Yeah, Andrew Redmayne for the penalties.
7: That's right. So that could have gone, there was no in-between. It's either a disaster or it's just success.
8: Look.
0: This is a love affair.
8: I think you could be surplus to our needs, Robbie. I mean, this bloke's taken over here. He knows everything about everything.
7: I still can't believe the Sharks lost today.
6: Yeah, exactly. Hey, Robbie, absolutely fantastic having you on, mate. Sounds like you've been celebrating the afternoon away, and a great start for Australia against Turkey. 2-0, and it sets up our World Cup beautifully, playing the USA next Saturday, 20th of June at 5 a.m. Mate, go back and have a schooner, mate, and enjoy the celebrations.
7: I certainly will do, boys. Thank you very much, and go the Blues on Wednesday. Cheers.
6: Thanks, buddy. He knows they're
8: playing.
6: It's a
8: bad finish from him, isn't it?
6: It is.
8: Mate, I'm just looking at
6: that. That's impressive as well.
0: I love World Cup. Yeah, I love World Cup, Tom. I went to the one in Russia in 2018 with my best mate and a couple other boys. It is the best. I tell you, the World Cup, if you get the chance to go and do one, it is unbelievable. If you saw the videos of the boys over in Vancouver this afternoon before the game.
6: Oh, it was carnage, wasn't it?
0: Absolute carnage. Chaos. There's some stories from Russia, I tell you. I could sit there all day.
6: Yep.
8: Mate, you imagine how good it'd be in the States too. I mean, what a great place to have it. I love America. I love Americans. I just love what they're about. And I love stuff over there.
6: Have you got something over there that you...
8: I've got something I want to tell you, my friend.
6: Okay.
8: I'm looking at the continuous call team pre-season predictions.
6: Yeah.
8: Now, we've all gone out on a limb, right? We did this very early. And I would like to think when you're making a prediction, some people would have some kahunas to make a prediction. But, of course, Neil Breen, the question is, bold predictions.
6: Yep.
8: Out of all the predictions, Neil Breen... No, he's not making a prediction.
0: What?
8: He needs to grow a set.
6: Yeah.
8: And so do you.
6: Why?
8: Your prediction was not as yet. I don't have one. Yes, Gavin Pitchford. That's you,
6: no.
8: Right?
6: Oh.
8: Are you Gavin Pitchford?
6: I am Gavin Pitchford, yeah, the one and only.
8: Pre-season predictions, none as yet.
6: I think after 2 weeks, I did have the Tigers in the top four, though. So what? That was my bold prediction, yeah. I got in late, though. Yeah, after 2 weeks when we were killing it. No, I didn't send it to Andrew. He's now saying
8: so. Well, mate, I'm now looking at your top eight. The Tigers don't appear in it, and you're a Tigers man.
6: Oh, wasn't it then?
8: No.
6: Okay, well, there
8: the
6: you
8: go. You've got the Storm first.
0: House of Cards.
6: Oh, here he comes.
0: Absolute House of Cards.
8: Broncos, Panthers, Bulldogs, Raiders, Dolphins.
6: Hey, big man, congratulations as well. The only man to pit 5 from 5 this this whole weekend.
8: It's not that hard, mate.
6: Yeah, it is. Well, Piggy's coming last by about 50. So,
3: well, I've stuck solid with the Dragons every week.
0: He gives up 26 tips a year.
3: Yeah, it's gone.
6: Hey, you're getting a few with the Eels, though. Don't ever forget. They've
3: got
6: been
3: the
6: okay.
3: Eels this week, finally.
6: Hey, guys, it's time for the ladder update thanks to Ducks Hot Water in first position. We all know the Panthers. They're on 28 points, followed there by the Warriors in second, 22 points. Then there is a group of 5 teams there, guys. The Sea Eagles in third place. We've got the Dolphins in 4th, the Sharks in 5th, the Roosters in 6th, the Knights. They've had a great season as well, haven't they, Guy? The Knights now, I don't think too many people would have thought they would have been in
8: you
6: the
8: had them
6: top
8: running
6: eight.
8: Near last, I
6: did. I had them with the wooden spoon there, so put that little bit of paper away, actually, Darryl.
8: I don't think it is.
0: Really happy about that one, aren't you?
6: We are. The Rabbitohs round out that top 8, and then it goes Cowboys and Tigers there, 9th and 10th on 18 points there. Then 14 points for the Storm and Bulldogs. That's 11th and 12th. 13th is the Raiders. Who would have seen that coming, guys, on 12 points there with the Broncos and Eels in 15th position there. Then it goes Titans and Dragons.
8: So you're saying there in 10th place on 18 points and 3rd place is 20 points?
6: Yep.
3: Yep.
6: That's
8: I'm
6: exactly
8: doing the quick
6: right.
8: math there. That's 7 teams within 2 points of each other.
6: It is. Very tight.
8: 1-3-1-8-7-3, if my math is correct.
6: It is correct. And the Jack of Trades Player of the Year award, thanks to Jack Daniels. There's only one Jack leading the way there. Nathan Cleary is out in front, 25 points there.
8: I gave him 3 this round as well. May as well give it to him.
6: Yeah, you may as well. He's going to run out of games, isn't he, everyone else? Dylan Edwards, he's in second on 19 points there. Scott Drinkwater from the Cowboys, 17 points there. Big season from him. James Tedesco from the Roosters is on 15. Braden Trindle makes his way into the leaderboard. He is on 14 points. Congratulations to him. Adam Dewey, guys, is still hanging around on 12
8: Amazing,
6: points there. It shows how good his start to the season was. And Olakau'atu from Manly, he is on 12 points. Let's take a break and we'll be back to hear from the coaches from the game today. The West Tigers up against the Titans.
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3: and Paul Gallen will be out there. Guys, Benji Marshall has just wrapped up talking to the media. Let's have a listen to what he had to say.
4: Benji, obviously a good bounce back after last week. Your thoughts?
5: Extremely proud of our team. I can get into the details of the game about how we started, then the lack of resilience we showed, the fight back we showed, but all in all, to come back to Leichhardt on our last game there for a while and get the actual result, the rest of it is irrelevant right now. We can deal with that. But as a coach, there's a lot to be proud of. I thought some guys showed some great leadership today. I thought Jerome, guys like Alex Safer, who don't get mentioned quite often, was outstanding for us. And I thought the kid on debut, Jossesi, he looked like an NRL player. Like, phenomenal. I thought his effort was outstanding today.
4: It felt like today meant a bit more, like just watching the group on the field, seeing how they interacted. This is something you guys touched on a lot during the week.
5: Yeah. We talked about a few things. The first thing was personal pride in the jersey and the lack of that we showed last week in that performance, and how do we restore that? And then bringing energy to our crowd at Leichhardt, them knowing it's their last game, to try and give them something to cheer about. And all that was up and down with our performance. And to be fair, there's a lot I didn't like today, but with 2 points, that's the biggest thing. And there's so many good things to take away from it too.
6: Can you just touch on Alex? Because he's not the guy who tracks all the headlines, but you could tell out there tonight he was playing his heart. So
5: I gave him a really clear directive this week, and he knew he was starting from the start of the week, that I needed him to show the way with his leadership and in terms of his actions. And I just thought, the plan was to bring him off earlier, but he was going so good and covering all the defensive mistakes, making cover tackles, and I thought he was phenomenal tonight, in terms of leadership and footy.
6: What does he mean to the side?
5: I'll tell you what he brings. He brings and he gets a bad rap sometimes, but he brings a competitiveness and an edge to when you talk about what we want to be as a team and what we stand for in terms of effort, areas, energy, and scramble. Any line break, he's there, back there, So I just gave him a rap in the sheds there for that leadership knock that he gave for us.
7: Can I ask about Skipper there? Pretty classic Ryan.

0: Mike.
1: Yeah, he was brilliant. Yeah, as I said before, he's reliable in the Tigers forward pack. You know, whether he's off the bench or he starts, you know he's just going to tackle it and run hard, tuck it under, no frills, just does what he has to. Yeah, he's a...
0: Guys, one of our loyal listeners here, Tiffy, she says she can't wait for the carve-up. Let's have a listen to it now, Tiffy, or everyone's favourite part of the weekend.
2: And now on the Continuous Call team, the Sunday carve-up.
3: From today, you can actually buy an opportunity to come with us to Vegas. And I made mention of this morning. I said, look, I can promise you'll have a lot of time if you're with Piggy and J-Moss.
4: A lot of fun.
3: Willow said, if J-Moss is out on the town, you can sign me up. So I think he's going to be buying the package.
4: Willow loves J-Moss after 10 p.m. That's what he always texts me on Twitter.
5: Look, I don't want to think about Vegas just yet.
3: Come on, fire up.
6: Last night I thought that he was fantastic. Rod well when he went on.
4: Yeah, I thought he was.
6: Brett's son and Thitherwaite.
7: Big pun.
6: Thitherwaite. Is it?
7: It's Bassings.
6: Bassings.
8: Sorry. You got it mixed up.
6: What I'm thinking about.
7: Missing your Bassings with your
6: Thitherwaite. I'm thinking about Thirsty Merc. Ray Thitherwaite is a lead singer.
3: Can you just say it again for me?
6: Ray Thitherwaite.
7: Is he married to Natalie Bathingwaite?
6: Yes, and Daryl Braithwaite. He's their cousin. They're going to bring up a new band called the Thwaites.
3: We've got a Nafahu White and we've got a Tevita Nafahu out there.
5: Yes.
3: Unbelievable.
5: Tevita Nafahu White.
3: Just on the Rogue Traders, Narrowena Nufty says, Levy, you're my voodoo child, yeah. My voodoo child.
9: Baby, baby, baby, you are my voodoo child.
3: Here's Nafahu White, not Tevita Nafahu. This is Tevita Nafahu White over the 40-metre line towards
5: halfway. Sorry, is it?
3: Shut up, I've confused myself.
0: 37 minutes to go in the second half. Australia still leading Turkey 1-0 there, guys. And don't forget, one goal to nil. Look at you over here just sniggering. You just love it, don't you? Just jumping on and letting him roll.
7: He was sniggering in the background.
0: He was sniggering.
5: I've never heard football or soccer.
0: Hey, Breenie, thanks
5: said that
0: for
5: way. Have you been drinking your tea?
3: Yeah. Why would have you done to it?
5: No, I just thought you must have had a sore throat or something.
3: What did you put in it? Here's a kick from Jermaine Asako. He's kicked the goal, and I'm about to start throwing punches. 18-0 Dolphins lead Roosters. What is in that?
5: You know we had the Allen's lollies in here just before.
3: Yes.
5: Well, neither of us liked the Black Cat, so...
3: So what, you thought you put him a cup of tea?
5: I kindly donated
3: it. Working with you as an occupational health and safety issue. Could I have another tea, please, Andrew? Thank you.
5: Why can't you drink it, you big
4: That's
5: girl?
4: That's precious.
3: Mate, listen, I've got to bloody speak and yell and scream and you're trying to... Man, I've got to call Origin on Wednesday. What are you doing to me? What, has Chris and Mike paid you off to destroy me or something, have they?
5: Frosty.
3: Well, it's like Salty. He puts the little accents in Matt Thompson's cup of tea.
5: Right. Well, it
4: Frosty,
5: might be Salty.
4: Frosty, yes, another Warren calling the state of Origin.
3: Yes, I've only got a 99 to get my 100. I fell in love yesterday.
7: Oh, mate, you're talking a bit about your love life. What happened yesterday?
3: Oh, Kate Sobrano.
7: Oh. But she's married.
3: I know, but I love her.
8: But is she happy? Well, she's married, so obviously not.
4: It's warning signs already in this first half for the Roosters.
3: 10-0.
4: Turn yourself on, Levy.
3: No one would have known if you didn't throw me under the bus, you halfwit. 10-0, Dolphins leading the Roosters. Kick the cum.
5: Be careful doing that to the boss.
0: Hey, guys, I don't even go and shop for fruit now. We're part of a veggie co-op with the street, so...
5: Oh,
0: yeah, just
5: on,
0: another little
5: note.
7: This is another cost-cutting. Veggie co-op. So in your street...
5: One eye.
0: I don't know why I do it to myself.
5: What
0: it's just
5: street?
0: That he looks...
5: What is the street? What happened? Well, when you take it in turns to shop for veggies for the street...
0: So you take it in turns. So if there's 10 families...
5: Nah.
0: Every 2 weeks, one of the family... Oh, why
5: You're tossing it up.
0: Okay, how...
5: So you're telling me. You're telling me, right? You go out once every 10 weeks.
0: Laura will do it.
5: And you do the shopping.
0: Laura will do it.
5: Fruit and veggie.
0: Yes.
5: For 10 other families.
0: For 10 other families. So you can buy a box of tomatoes.
5: Why? This is...
0: It's absolutely
5: not. Who's doing this in the world?
0: 131-873. There are millions. Millions.
5: Who gets the crap?
0: Veggie co-ops.
5: Who gets the bruised bananas?
0: It doesn't matter, mate.
5: Like Brucey down the street.
0: Well, if he does, he
5: does. He gets the bruised bananas.
0: I tell you what, there was a blow-up the other day. Because there was no cucumbers. That was a massive... That was huge.
5: Did that go to the wine club?
0: It did. Freddy's just fallen off his chair. Like, are you all right over there? He's got it.
7: I'll bet your missus grabbed the cucumbers.
0: Hey.
5: Go to a break.
0: The Lebanese lunch.
3: And with 3 minutes to

0: in the first half for the final time in season 2026. 48-10 Dolphins lead Roosters. Josh Morris, something from you.
1: You just said the first half too, Levy.
0: Okay, go home now.
2: Oh, Mr. G.
3: The great stuff, well Mr. G. Done. I don't know how you get that done so quickly.
2: Oh, he does it. Yeah, well, it takes him 2 days, so I don't think it's over 2 days. Well done, Mr. G there. Hey, guys, we're going to come back and wrap it up here. You're listening to the Continuous Call team on this Sunday evening.
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0: Lots of text coming through, Mr. G. One of your best carve-ups there. We've also got Boys. Mike sounds like the new David Morrow, knows everything about everything. Very good. Thanks for your time today, Big Mum. Been an absolute ball. Good to have you back on a Sunday, Piggy.
1: Bye-bye, boys.
0: And Mike.
2: See you, mate.
0: Good.
2: Thank you.
0: You've done a great job. That's all we have time for today. Thanks to everyone for listening. Thanks, as always, to our off-air staff, led by our EP, Andrew Lucas, Mr. G pressing the buttons, Hannah on the phones, and Michaela doing all the socials. We'll be back on Wednesday in Melbourne for State of Origin Game 2. Until then, up the Blues. It's bye-bye for now.
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5: Good evening, I'm Sarah Wiedersehen. Fresh polling shows One Nation leader Pauline Hanson has become the nation's preferred Prime Minister for the very first time. Nine's federal politics reporter Connor McGovern has more.
6: This is a stunning and a seismic U-turn for someone who was previously one of the most unpopular politicians in the country. Resolve Political Monitor polling for the first time finding Pauline Hanson is now first choice for the top job. Her party, One Nation, also inching ahead of Labor on primary votes, the coalition recording its lowest ever result. Pauline Hanson now planning to leverage her surge in popularity using donations made to the party to launch a TV ad blitz during Wednesday night's State of Origin.
5: Consular assistance is being provided for the family of a 9-year-old Perth girl shot dead by police in Pakistan. She was visiting relatives with her family when they were robbed at gunpoint by two people. As her father tried to move the family away, local police arrived. It's understood officers mistook the family's rental car for the getaway vehicle. US President Donald Trump says a peace deal with Iran will be signed tomorrow. The move will reportedly reopen the Strait of Hormuz to global shipping. Iran's foreign ministry says signing is more likely to be later in the week. Authorities expect panic buying as a temporary 32% a litre fuel discount nears its end. Energy Minister Chris Bowen says the tax cut will likely wrap up at the end of this month. The government says it's confident Australia's stockpiles will keep up with an expected spike in demand. A fourth person's been charged with murder after a man fell from a balcony in Sydney's northwest. Jamel Wells reports.
7: A strike force was set up to investigate the death of a 44-year-old man found critically injured outside a unit block in Castle Hill in May. He was treated by paramedics but could not be revived. A 31-year-old man arrested on an outstanding warrant for murder has been refused bail. Two men aged 30 and 38 and a 34-year-old woman already charged with murder remain before the courts. Jamel Wells reporting.
5: Lifeguards want a federal review of drone restrictions after a woman was attacked by a shark at Sydney's Coogee Beach. A ban on drones at Coogee due to airline flight paths has been temporarily lifted. Surf Life Saving spokesperson Stephen Pearce says the restriction is outdated.
8: We have been able to receive some emergency exemptions overnight from CASA to get our drones up there today. It seems a bit futile that we're able to fly our shark surveillance drones in other surrounding beaches and not just above Coogee Beach.
5: In finance, one Australian dollar is buying around 70 US cents.
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5: An emotional Tony Popovich has praised his young side's incredible determination in Australia's upset 2-0 win over Turkey at the World Cup. The Socceroos withstood huge attacking raids in the second half in a victory that will grow the team's confidence. Popovich says it was a special win.
10: Just proud of the staff for the work they put in and some good decisions there on the sideline. Tried to guide them, tried to support the players and they were outstanding.
5: That audio thanks to SBS. A Jerome Luai hat-trick has helped the Tigers to a 36-28 victory over the Titans at Leichhardt Oval. Still on league, and New South Wales will train at Amy Park in Melbourne tomorrow ahead of Wednesday night's Origin showdown against Queensland at the MCG. And the New York Knicks have been crowned NBA champions. That's the latest news and sport.
4: 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Your house doesn't have to be.
1: An overnight low of 6 degrees with a cloudy start to the week, slight chance of showers and a max of 16 degrees. Partly cloudy on Tuesday with the chance of morning fog, top of 18. More fog predicted for Wednesday morning, slight chance of a shower and light winds, top of 18 degrees. Then partly cloudy with morning fog on Thursday, medium chance of showers later in the day, top of 17.
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19: Yes, hello and welcome to Healthy Living. 2 hours of the best medical news, breakthroughs, interviews and information for your healthiest life. My name is Adam Buncher. I do have to apologise for missing Healthy Living last week. You may think I was slacking off, but no, I was actually doing some very valuable health field research, Dr. Ross, yeah. And I can come back and report my findings now.
20: Please do.
19: Stomach flu's no fun.
20: Yep. But you're over it, my friend. You're back here with us. The world needs a healthy Adam Buncher, so thank God you're here.
19: Well, yeah, with my reports and my findings on that.
20: Yep.
19: We've got some much more enlightening findings, I have to say, coming up for the next 2 hours here on Healthy Living, including in just a couple of minutes, we're going to be talking about some potentially very scary side effects for surgery in older patients. Also, there is a piece of news that's been around at the moment, Dr. Ross, that you want to have your say on.
20: I certainly do.
19: Indeed.
20: I certainly do.
19: And that'll be coming up very soon.
20: Which is the whole comment about whether you should be driving after medical cannabis, because I've heard a lot of scaremongering, which I'm a bit annoyed about.
19: So stand by for that. What else is on the way this hour?
20: We'll be speaking to Professor Emmy Fleuren from the Children's Cancer Institute about exciting breakthrough, and this is not something that's done in experimental animals. This is new treatment for an aggressive childhood cancer. Top medical news, and this is a big deal because many people, including myself, have osteoarthritis. I have it from too much sport. Many people have it from obesity. Many people have it from inflammatory conditions. But often the end result of that is to have one of your joints replaced.
19: Mm.
20: So this is potentially exciting news that may
19: an
20: stop
19: alternative
20: that.
19: To that.
20: Yeah, that may stop it at some stage in the relatively near future. And also, could you possibly cure your cholesterol with one treatment? So that's the future of medicine. A very big first hour. We've got a very big second hour, so don't miss a second of the show.
19: And make it even bigger with anything that you want to bring to the table, because that's what we're interested in hearing, as always. 131-873. Get on the phone. Get talking to Dr. Ross Walker and asking any questions that you have in the health and medical world. We'll be answering plenty of them throughout the course of tonight on Healthy Living. Now, before we talk about that compelling question regarding surgery in older people, there's been a lot of news around and a lot of opinions about this news. The changes to New South Wales laws driving with low levels of THC, particularly affecting people who have a prescription for medical cannabis. So in case you missed it, I'll just recap the changes in this proposed law. Drivers who are prescribed medical cannabis and test positive for THC below the maximum threshold will not face charges. Patients are required to register their prescription with Transport for New South Wales and complete a driver training course. And these reforms come more than a year after a 2024 drug summit, which recommended a medical defence for drivers who use prescribed cannabis. And as we said, lots of noise around this at the moment, Doc, and you wanted to cut through that a little bit.
20: Yeah, look, first, let's be clear about what we all agree on. High doses of THC impair driving. They slow reaction time, they blur judgment, and yes, at the top end, they do fill body bags. No one on either side of this debate disputes that. Impaired driving is and must remain a serious offence, but this is not what these reforms are about, and the people shouting loudest are conflating two completely different things. Here's the science the critics keep skating past. With alcohol, blood concentration tracks reasonably well with impairment. That's why 0.05 means something. THC is nothing like that. THC lingers in your blood and saliva for days, sometimes weeks, long after any effect on the brain has worn off. So under the old zero tolerance presence laws, a patient with chronic pain, multiple sclerosis, or intractable epilepsy could take their prescribed medicine on a Friday night, drive to work stone cold sober on Monday, test positive, and lose their license. Now, that's not road safety. That's punishing the sick for treating their condition with a detectable substance. Mm. We don't do this to anyone else. We allow people to drive on prescribed opioids and benzodiazepines, drugs with a far worse safety record behind the wheel, provided they're not impaired. Medical cannabis was singled out for a uniquely harsh treatment, and there was never good evidence to justify it. And let's be honest about what the new laws actually do, because the scaremongers won't tell you. A positive roadside test still means an immediate 24-hour driving ban. There's a defined lab threshold of 50 nanograms per milliliter. Go over it and you're back in trouble. Alcohol in the system? Standard offence. Any illicit drug, standard offence. Impaired driving, still a serious charge, and there's mandatory blood testing after any serious crash. This isn't a free pass. It's a sensible evidence-based line between presence and impairment, a distinction the law should have made years ago. Smoked recreational marijuana stays banned, as it should, but a prescribed patient driving unimpaired is not a criminal. These laws get the balance right. And I just want to make one final comment. Mm-hmm. There has not been one case of a person using medical cannabis who has caused any death or harm on the road. Not one case reported. People are just extrapolating the people who've used high-dose THC that you get when you smoke cannabis, which still should stay banned, and the problems from that. So it just does my head in.
19: Now, Doc, when you told me that there was one question that you get asked more than any other by older patients facing surgery, I assumed an answer that I think many people would about the surgery itself. But the actual answer was really shocking to me, and it actually gives us a lot to unpack.
20: Yeah, Adam, the question I get asked in my rooms more often than almost any other by older patients and their families, not will the operation work, but will I still be myself afterwards?
19: Wow.
20: It's a fair question, and a new study published in the Journal of the American Geriatric Society gives us some of the best evidence yet to answer it honestly. Researchers, and this is going to shock you a bit, researchers followed 560 people all over the age of 70, all with no signs of dementia at the start, for up to 6 years after major surgery. We're talking about hip replacements, abdominal operations, and the kind of procedures that mean at least a few days in hospital and sometimes longer. And what they found was that older brains don't all respond to surgery in the same way. About a quarter of patients absolutely sailed through, no issues at all. And this is 6 years later, still no problems with the brain. Mm-hmm. Their thinking was just as sharp years later. Around 6 in 10 had a mild dip in cognitive function, no more than you'd expect from ordinary aging. But roughly 1 in 7, 15%, mm-hmm. fell into a steeper decline that didn't recover. It kept going year after year. Now, before anyone reaches for the phone to cancel their hip surgery, let me put my cards on the table, because this is where the honest interpretation matters more than the headline. The study links the decline to major surgery. It does not prove it was caused by the anaesthetic. And that distinction is everything. For decades, the popular fear has been that going under, the gas, the drugs that put you to sleep, somehow scrambles the aging brain. It's an intuitive story. It's just not one that the evidence clearly supports. When researchers have run head-to-head trials comparing a general anaesthetic against a spinal or a regional block, the brain advantage everyone expected simply hasn't shown up. If the anaesthetic were the villain, you'd expect the type of anaesthetic to matter enormously. It basically doesn't, Adam.
14: Sure. Okay, well, that makes sense then. But the question then is, if it's not the anaesthetic, what's going on?
20: Well, the truth is it's likely a tangle of threads. The surgical wound triggers a wave of inflammation that doesn't stay in the tissue but can reach the brain. There's the physiologic stress of a big operation, the disrupted sleep, the strange environment, the cocktail of medications, the simple fact of being unwell enough to need surgery in the first place, and no one's discounting that either, and sitting at the centre of all of this is one event this study flagged as the single strongest warning sign: post-operative delirium. Now, you'll say, what is delirium? Delirium is that sudden state of confusion, disordered thinking, agitation, sometimes hallucinations, and sometimes withdrawal that can come on hours or days after an operation. Families often describe, oh, Dad just wasn't there for a while. It doesn't have to be Dad, it can be Mum as well, of course. Mm. In this study, the patient who developed delirium were twice as likely to suffer severe long-term decline. The other two red flags were older age and weaker cognitive scores going in. In other words, the brains most likely to struggle were the ones already carrying less reserve, and the operation was the stress that just exposed it and tipped them over the edge. And that, I think, is the genuinely useful message here, because it points us towards what we can actually do.
14: Which is great, because as you say, very few of us are leaping into surgery as a cure for boredom over a weekend. It's usually something that is pretty necessary, often life-saving.
20: Yep.
14: So how can we avoid these kind of cognitive effects that you talk about?
20: Well, first, and I cannot say this strongly enough, do not avoid necessary surgery out of fear. A hip that's destroying your mobility, a cancer that needs removing, a problem that's stealing your quality of life, declining that operation carries its own very real risks, often greater than the surgery itself. The goal is never to refuse. The goal is to go in better prepared. And here's the key. So ask the right questions. Firstly, is this surgery truly necessary, or is it elective and able to wait until you're optimized? Get a baseline picture of cognition before the day, and then focus relentlessly on preventing delirium, because that's the lever we can pull. The evidence is clear. Keep the person oriented, get them moving early, protect their sleep, keep them hydrated, get their glasses and hearing aids back on as fast as possible, manage pain without drowning them in sedatives, and steer clear of the medications like benzodiazepines and the strong anticholinergics, mm-hmm. that are notorious for tipping older patients into confusion. A family member at the bedside who knows the person and their condition intimately are a vital part of their medicine and treatment. And here's where my long-standing 80-10-10 philosophy earns its place. The single best thing you can do for your brain on the operating table is walk in with reserve already in the bank, and you build that reserve in the years before, not the week after. Regular movement, genuine cardiovascular fitness, good sleep, social connection, a Mediterranean style way of eating, tight control of blood pressure and blood sugar, all of it builds the cognitive resilience that decides which of these three trajectories you fall into. This is one study. So this study is observational, and the researchers are right to call for larger and more diverse work before we change practice on it. But it confirms something I've believed for a long time. The brain you bring into the theatre and the care it receives in the days that follow matter immensely. Look after the reserve. Start now. The rest gets a lot easier.
19: And let's head to your calls now, 131-873. Carol, you are first up. Welcome to Healthy Living.
20: Good evening, Carol.
0: Hi. Good evening, Dr. Ross. Firstly, thank you, and FYI, my cardiologist did not prescribe a statin for me after my stress test. That's number one.
20: Very good.
0: However, in the last month, or just over, my older brother in his 60s has been diagnosed with a rare disease called CAD, yep. Cold agglutinin.
20: Agglutinin disease.
0: Which destroys a person's healthy red cells.
20: It does.
0: What do you know about CAD, and or have you heard of it?
20: Of course I have, No, it's cold agglutinin disease is, as you say, it's extremely rare, autoimmune disease, and it just attacks the red cells, and it's diagnosed with a blood test, a thing we call a direct Coombs test, which shows the red cells being broken down. The obvious treatment is firstly to avoid the cold as much as you can. And I see you're ringing from Melbourne. I presume he's living in Melbourne, which is not good in the winter. But also there's specific treatments. There's a treatment called rituximab, which is... Rituximab's the main treatment for cold agglutinin disease, and that certainly will help him. So this is something that an expert hematologist needs to manage him. I'm sure he's under the care of an expert hematologist. He'll tell him to avoid the cold. He'll give him the rituximab, and rituximab's really changed the whole nature of the condition.
0: Okay.
20: They should be
0: fine.
20: Thank
0: you very much.
20: Okay, lovely to talk to you, Carol. Thanks very much for
0: ringing up. Thank you.
19: Thanks for kicking us off this evening, Carol. That's how it's done, 131-873. If there's anything in your world that you want some advice on, Dr. Ross Walker is here to take your calls, and we'll be taking plenty more of those throughout the course of the night here on Healthy Living. But up next, we're taking a look at a breakthrough in treating an aggressive form of childhood cancer.
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20: High-risk fusion-positive rhabdomyosarcoma, or FPRMS, is a rare and aggressive childhood cancer. The statistics are incredibly sobering, with survival rates currently sitting well below 30%, but there's new hope on the horizon. A recent study published in Molecular Cancer Therapeutics, led by the Children's Cancer Institute in collaboration with the University of New South Wales, Sydney, Monash University and Queensland's Children's Hospital, reveals that a class of targeted cancer drugs may benefit a broader group of children than previously recognised. The team has identified a potential biomarker that could help guide the treatment decisions, leading to the inclusion of what's known as tyrosine kinase inhibitors as a potential new treatment option. So joining us to discuss these very significant findings and what they mean for children battling this aggressive cancer is Associate Professor Emmy Fleuren, team leader at Children's Cancer Institute. Emmy, welcome to Healthy Living.
7: Thank you very much for having me.
20: Now, for our listeners who might not be familiar, I'm sure most of them aren't, with FPRMS, could you explain a bit more about this very rare childhood cancer and why targeted therapies haven't been widely used in the setting until now?
7: Yeah, absolutely. So fusion-positive rhabdomyosarcoma, it really is a type of cancer that grows in the muscle. It's incredibly aggressive, and it predominantly affects young people. It really is children, young teenagers that are affected most. And unfortunately, the treatments and the outcomes for these young patients haven't really changed much in the past 4 decades. So that's still 40 years, and to this day, these patients are still being treated with a combination of high-dose chemotherapy, surgery, and radiotherapy. And because the fusion-positive rhabdomyosarcomas of these muscle tumors are the most aggressive ones, these treatments are particularly intense and give a lot of different side effects, and still not everyone makes it. So as you also mentioned, particularly when the tumor is already spread, metastasized, so advanced, the survival drops well below 30%. So yeah, we really want to do better for these patients and find something that's not just more effective but also much less toxic. And that's really where these targeted therapies come into play. Right. So briefly, what they are designed to specifically target a protein or that is present in the tumor cells, but not or much less in the healthy cells. So these therapies, they aren't only expected to be more effective, but also much less toxic. So that's what we really want to get for these patients. But you're right, they're not routinely yet approved for these patients. And one of the things is, it's not been because of a lack of trying. So over the past years, many targeted therapies have actually been investigated and also tested in patients, including clinical trials. But one of the main challenges with these studies is they often included a very broad mix of different tumor types in different patients. And in many of the cases, these patients weren't really selected based on any biological evidence that suggested that the tumors could respond.
20: Right, and so you've, really means, and you've had a major breakthrough in your research, and you've identified a new potential biomarker. So can you explain how this biomarker works to predict a patient's response to targeted therapies?
7: Yes, no, absolutely. So what we really want to do is not just examining if a drug works, but really why that is the case. So again, it's a biological clue that helps us understand how cancer behaves, how it grows, and which treatments it might respond to. And in the case of fusion-positive rhabdomyosarcomas, these tumors really appear to be relying on a specific signaling pathway involving two proteins called FGFR4 and FGF8, and you need to have both of these proteins to really drive the growth of the tumor. So it's really a communication channel between these two, where FGFR4 is the receptor FGF8 is the signal that tells this receptor to grow. And when you've got both of them, FGFR4 is really activated and driving growth of the tumors. So what we've seen is that when in these models, so fusion-positive rhabdomyosarcoma patients' models grown in the lab that have both FGF4 and FGF8, when we treat them with FGFR4 targeting drugs, they stop growing. So we've seen this repeatedly across many of the models, and has ultimately also resulted in a patient response. So that's really important, because now we don't only know if a drug works, but also why that is the case. And that can really help us better define clinical trials and really get to the better outcomes that we really need.
20: Well, the obvious question here, my friend, is what is a targeted FGF4 drug? Which one?
7: Yes, so the one we've been trialing clinically is called lenvatinib. It's not an FGF4 specific one, but it's actually a multi-kinase inhibitor. It is a drug that was already been tested in the clinic for other cancers, but it wasn't really indicated for rhabdomyosarcoma. So it can be accessed on compassionate access, but what we really want to do is get more of these drugs to clinical trials. So this one or similar drugs are drugs that we are still investigating in the lab as well, also with new combinations.
20: Right. So look, I presume, obviously, that there are not thousands of patients with this condition, so obviously you have to look at international data. How many children across the world and teenagers have been treated with this new drug?
7: That's a good question. So it's still, this particular drug is in its infancy in these tumours. So it has been trialled across rhabdomyosarcoma in general, not just the fusion-positive ones. But what we've now shown only recently is that it's really these fusion-positive ones that are expected to really derive the best benefits. They make up a smaller proportion of all the rhabdomyosarcoma tumours. Yeah. So what happens in rhabdomyosarcoma in general, if there's a trial, 80% of these patients will be the fusion negative ones and 20% will be the fusion positive. So if we're lucky, some of these patients are included, but not much. So at the moment, it's still on an individual base, based on the patient's treating clinician, whether they are considering this drug.
20: But I'm presuming that there's still a huge amount of work going on around the world to try and find other biomarkers for the 80% of people who are fusion negative.
7: Absolutely. So that's also, so what we know on these tumors is they are depending on different molecular pathways. And there we're asking the same question, what is happening in these tumors? What's defining them? What's making them grow to really get to a targeted therapy?
20: Right.
7: So it's not this FGFR4 and FGF8, because some of those patients do have FGFR4, but not FGF8. And our models that of these fusion negative that did have FGF4 but not FGF8, they didn't respond to our drug.
20: Right. So this is obviously very, very uncommon. Can you give me some idea of how many children would be getting rhabdomyosarcoma, especially the fusion positive ones?
7: Yeah, absolutely. So it is very rare. You're absolutely right in that. So in Australia, in rhabdomyosarcoma in general, we're looking at about 25 new patients per year with rhabdomyosarcoma in general. About 7 of them will be fusion positive. When you look at this globally, this equates to around 1,400 new patients.
20: Yeah, but I mean, if you've got this wonderful therapy that can really have a huge benefit, there's still 1,400 people's lives that can be changed dramatically. So I still think it's a highly significant breakthrough. And also what we've been saying, that it also puts you on the hunt for other biomarkers for the fusion negatives.
7: Absolutely. And that's what this data allows us to do. You know, when we started the study, we weren't just looking at fusion-positive rhabdomyosarcomas. We looked at all of the different young sarcoma patients in our cohort. This just happened to one that stood out to us from the beginning. And because they're more aggressive compared to the fusion-negative ones, so we decided to follow up on these. But absolutely, we've got this wealth of data still lying here.
20: Yeah,
7: ready.
20: Of course.
7: Well, some of the research is already going on, but yeah.
20: So finally, Emmy, what are the next steps now that you have this knowledge?
7: Yes. So a couple of next steps, what we really would like to do is set up a clinical trial. It comes back to what the interest is from the pharmaceutical company. So at the moment in the lab, we are testing other similar drugs to lenvatinib as well. Well, we know that there is pharmaceutical interest. So that's one thing. The other thing that we are also doing is we want to do even better than the response we got now. We ultimately are aiming for a cure. So we are at the moment combining these drugs to other targeted drugs.
20: Right.
7: So it's not chemotherapy. We want to stay away from that as much as we can. But what we have observed preliminary is that when we combine these drugs with other specific targeted drugs, we can even get to complete tumor regressions in our lab models. Oh, well. So we do need to verify it, but we are onto something.
20: Well, Professor Emmy Fleuren from the Children's Cancer Institute, this is extraordinary work, and I really congratulate you on what you've done to this point, and we'd love to have you back on when the research is further ahead.
7: I'd love to. Thank you very much.
20: Thanks, Emmy.
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14: I should say that if you've got a question tonight, you can also text it through to us, 0460 873 873. Dr. Ross reads all of those and I'll answer those for you. But, of course, phones is the traditional way, 131 873. That's what Michael's chosen. Hey, Michael.
20: Michael, good evening.
29: Good evening, Dr. Walker. Look, I'm 77 years old.
20: Yep.
29: My carotid arteries are 40% blocked.
20: Yep.
29: I've been told that's normal for my age. I just want to ask a simple question.
20: Sure.
29: Does that mean I'm still getting 60% of the blood flow, or I'm still getting normal blood flow.
20: You're still getting normal blood flow. 40% block really doesn't have much of an effect on the flow up to the brain. But let me say that a 40% block, if that blockage is stressed, can rupture and become a 90 to 100% block. So, you see, this is the point. What puts the muck there in the first place is a combination of genetics and certain risk factors throughout your lifestyle, like cholesterol and blood pressure and smoking and diabetes and all of those things. And if you do ultrasounds of most men in their late 70s, you will find some blockages, minor blockages like yours, and I would stress the word minor in your case, Michael. But that's where stressors are bad. So stress causes nothing but precipitates and aggravates everything. And we're talking about emotional stress, mental stress, excessive physical stress. Now, exercise is the second best drug on the planet, but excessive physical stress is not good for you. Pharmacologic stress, so people who use legal or illegal stimulants. And then finally, infective stress. So during COVID, we saw a lot of people having heart attacks and strokes because they inflamed minor plaques, became major plaques. That's why it's important to keep up to date with your flu vaccine. A big study recently showed, Michael, that people who have a yearly flu vaccine over the age of 50 reduce their risk for a heart attack around 30 to 40% and dementia. So all these things are really important. But look, if you keep looking after yourself well, take prescribed pills to lower your blood pressure, you should be fine with those minor blocks in your carotids. Any other questions on that, Michael?
29: No, that's fine.
20: Good on you, mate.
29: I'm 77. I reckon I won't last till they get... 80% blocked or something
20: They may never even get any worse than they are at the moment, mate. Just keep looking after yourself and you'll be fine, okay? Keep your blood pressure controlled. Yes, mate.
29: Thank you. Thank you very much for your show. It's wonderful.
20: Oh, you're a good
29: man,
20: Michael.
29: Thank you very much.
20: Thank you for calling. We appreciate it. Thanks, mate.
0: We'll be hearing from Michael for the next 20 years.
20: What a
0: lovely...
20: No, 23 years.
0: I think that's more.
20: He said he was 77. He said 23 years to go.
0: Well, I also said at least. 131-873 if you have any questions for Dr. Ross Walker tonight, or on the text line 0460-873-873.
12: And now on Healthy Living, a medical news update.
0: Doc, this could be... an absolute hope on the horizon for anyone suffering from osteoarthritis. Tell us about that.
20: Yeah, this is interesting stuff. Look, if you've got osteoarthritis and you're over 60, there's a fair chance you do or someone in your house, you'll know the routine. Stiffness, aching, grinding knee, if it's your knee. And you know the frustrating truth about our current treatments, painkillers, anti-inflammatories, the occasional cortisone jab. They dull the pain for a while, but not one of them actually stops the joint wearing away. And there is, to this day, no approved medicine that changes the course of the disease. We manage the symptoms and wait for, as I had to 6 years ago, a knee replacement. So
0: what fun.
20: Yeah, so and they're not fun, but it's been highly successful for me and for many other people. But a study out of Yale published in the journal Bioactive Materials, and there is a journal Bioactive Materials, caught my eye this week because it goes after that exact problem. So the researchers zeroed in on this tiny protein called NaV1.7. I love these names. This is what we call a sodium channel. So think of it like a microscopic gate that helps cells fire electrical signals. So for years we thought NaV1.7 lived mainly in the pain nerves, but the Yale team found that it's also switched on inside cartilage cells themselves. And in an arthritic joint, it's turned up far too loud, like a volume crank pushed up to maximum. That overactivity does two destructive things at once. It amplifies the pain and it tells the cartilage cells to start destroying the very cartilage they're meant to protect. So here's the smart bit, Adam.
0: Yep.
20: They found an existing, already approved epilepsy drug called lacosamide that quietens the channel down. And when they did, two things happened. The pain signal settled and the cartilage cells stopped breaking tissue down and actually started repairing. One drug, two jobs, both the pain and the disease.
0: And hang on, just to underscore this, to really get across how amazing this is, it started to repair the cartilage.
20: Yep.
0: Now, that's the first kind of treatment that we've seen that's able to do that.
20: Yeah.
0: That's incredible.
20: And that's why it needs to be picked up early and started early. But then there was the delivery problem. The knee is, in their lovely phrase, a leaky bucket. So you inject fluid into it and the body drains it within hours.
0: Oh, sure.
20: So they built a smart gel made from collagen that stays liquid in the syringe but sets into a jelly the moment it hits body warmth. then slowly releases this drug for about a month or more. A single injection every 4 weeks protected the joint better than a daily pill. And no opioids anywhere in sight.
14: Jeez, that's clever.
20: So, but I've got to put on my skeptic's hat to an extent, because you deserve the honest version. This is preclinical work, lab and animal studies, and it's not yet been tested in a single human with osteoarthritis. And the history of arthritis research is littered with treatments that look brilliant in the lab and then failed in people. But I've got to say that two things give me genuine hope. The drug is already approved and used safely in humans.
14: That's true. That's always a big
20: which
14: bonus.
20: Which can dramatically speed up testing. And the goal here isn't just to mask the pain. It's true disease modification, which is the holy grail we've been chasing for decades. But I've got to say also, if you've got severe end-stage osteoarthritis, there's not much cartilage left for this to work. So I still think they're working around the world to set up these gels that they can inject into the joint that will definitely rebuild cartilage, even in people who don't have much cartilage left. So we're moving in that direction, and just in the same way we're now putting in valves from the groin, it may be that we can rebuild knees just by injecting gels into them, and this is just one example of that.
14: That's fantastic, and certainly considering how short along we are in the process, it's very, very promising.
20: It's great news.
14: Just because other things have failed doesn't mean that this one is also going
20: to. Absolutely.
14: 0460 873 873. We'll quickly take this question here. I'm an 83-year-old female who has a calcium score of 69 just 10 years ago, now 364.
20: Yep.
14: So the question is this dangerous?
20: It's dangerous having a calcium score at 83. No, there's no way you should have had a calcium score at 83. If when you were 73, it was 69, that was well below average. It's gone up to 364. It's still well below average for your age. I would ignore that. It doesn't need to be treated, and you certainly do not need any more calcium scores. What you do need is to do everything you can to maintain your health. The five keys of being healthy: no addictions, good sleep, good eating and less of it, 3 to 5 hours of moderate exercise every week. Most importantly, happiness. That's there for whether you're 83 or whether you're 23, and it's your age, that's all you need.
14: And it's advice that steers you right no matter what. Thank you so much for the text. Keep them coming through, 0460 873 873, and also those calls, 131 873. Coming up, looking ahead into the future of treatment once again here, Doc, and this one, a single treatment for high cholesterol that could last a lifetime.
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15: 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Mr. Bowen claims that moving to renewables will protect our economy from global shocks. 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
5: Hey, Stephen, welcome to Healthy Living. How can we help you this evening?
6: Good evening, Stephen.
7: Oh, good morning. Oh, good evening, Dr. Walker. What happened in 2015, I got diagnosed with high blood pressure.
6: Mm-hmm.
7: And then after that, I was diagnosed with sleep apnea, so I was wondering if sleep apnea caused the high blood pressure.
6: There's a very strong association between sleep apnea and high blood pressure, and in certain patients, when you treat the sleep apnea, the blood pressure comes back to normal. So, yes, they are linked, and it could be that case with you, Steve.
7: Yes, yes, yes. So put me on two lots of blood pressure tablets.
6: Mm-hmm. And what treatment are you getting for the sleep apnea?
7: They put me on a CPAP machine because I was stopped breathing about 30 times every hour.
6: It's pretty typical. And has it dropped your blood pressure doing that?
7: Yes.
6: Mm. Well, sometimes you may be able to come off some of the blood pressure pills with the supervision of your doctor, but you're absolutely right with the question, Steve. There is a link between sleep apnea and high blood pressure.
5: An excellent question and good for people to know. 131-873, Michael.
6: Michael, good evening.
8: G'day, Dr. Ross. A bit of advice, if I can. By the way, love your show.
6: Thank
8: love
6: you.
8: The practical advice all the time. I'm a gardener, landscaper. For about 13 months ago, I started getting tingling and numbness in primarily my left arm while I sleep only.
6: Whereabouts in the left arm, Mike?
8: My right arm.
6: Whereabouts in the left arm?
8: Sometimes it will be only in the hands, or it will travel from the bicep down into the forearm.
6: Yep. Okay. And look, the most likely cause for that, there's something wrong with

0: But most of us just by living, the neck wears out, and the neck can then pinch down on the nerves, in, especially when you're sleeping, because you get your neck gets in a certain position, the nerves get pinched, and you wake up with the pins and needles. And it depends on what position you're in. If you sleep on one side, it can go down that arm. Sleep on the other side, it'll go down the other one. And the treatment really, you can do some neck exercises which help. There are some other mechanical therapies that could, that some handheld electromagnetic devices that are highly effective with this. And if it's really, really bad and driving you nuts, especially if it's associated with pain, then some localized spinal neurosurgery on the neck can help as well.
1: Thank you so much for the call, Michael.
2: And now on Healthy Living.
3: We're going forward to the future, not back into the past.
2: The future of medicine.
1: A one-and-done treatment for high cholesterol. Yep. That is a very attention-getting headline.
0: Yeah, look, there's something a decade ago would have sounded like science fiction. A single infusion that edits a gene in the liver and lowers the bad cholesterol, possibly for life. That's exactly what a group of students at a London hospital received. So the therapy is called Verve 102. Sounds terrific, doesn't sound like a champagne. And the results have just been published in the New England Journal of Medicine. So let me explain why I think this matters and then why I'm keeping my feet on the ground.
1: Okay.
0: You've heard me talk many times about LDL cholesterol, the so-called bad cholesterol. And there's a protein called PCSK9. So PCSK9 is, in effect, a handbrake on the liver's ability to clear LDL out of the blood. Now, here's one of the most beautiful experiments in nature. Some people are simply born with a faulty PCSK9 gene. The handbrake doesn't work. So they cruise through life with a very low LDL cholesterol and dramatically reduced risk of heart attack. And they're perfectly healthy. That genetic accident is the proof of concept for an entire class of treatments. So we've been chasing that protection for years. First with antibody injections every few weeks, then with this drug inclisiran, which is a clever piece of genetic silencing given just twice a year, and now this Verve 102, which uses what's called base editing to switch off the PCSK9 gene permanently.
1: Wow.
0: Not cutting the DNA, but precisely changing, wait for this, just a single letter of the genetic code. One infusion, the handbrake released for good.
1: Well, put aside the gene editing element of that for a second, because that comes bundled with a whole bunch of other questions, I'm sure. What happened with the trial, people who received this in London?
0: Early trial of 35 patients, people with inherited high cholesterol or premature coronary disease, the highest dropped LDL by up to 62%, which is a huge drop. And in those followed out to 18 months, the effect held. One treatment, no serious side effects, just some mild infusion reactions and a small temporary change on a liver test. So why am I not popping the champagne, even though it's called Verve 102? Because this was a phase 1B trial. Its job was to test safety in a handful of people, not to prove it prevents heart attacks. As nothing's proven that this will stop you having heart attacks, but it lowered cholesterol to levels we can already achieve with existing medicines. So the breakthrough isn't the size of the drop. It's the idea of just one and done.
1: Right.
0: And we must remember a gene edit is permanent. You can't take it back. That demands years of careful long-term surveillance before this goes anywhere near the general public. But for the right patient, someone with a severe inherited cholesterol disorder, or someone who simply cannot stick to daily medication, or even the trypanophobes who have fears of needles. And remember, up to half of people stop medication within a year. This is a genuine glimpse for the future, and it may be one of the most exciting things that I've seen in my career. So we just need to watch this space.
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3: The term leaky gut is going to be very familiar to anyone who spent any time on the health corners of Instagram or other associated corners of the internet. Well, we're going to be talking about that, and we're going to be talking about the reality of it, Dr. Ross.
4: We are.
3: And some surprisingly tasty ways to treat it as well.
4: Very good.
3: That's going to be coming up next hour. Also, could sleep apnea be secretly depriving you of your potential? We'll take you through the checklist there. Chronic fatigue, one of the most sadly misunderstood and often dismissed conditions.
4: Much better handle on it now, Adam.
3: Exactly.
4: Much better handle on it.
3: Exactly. And we'll be examining all the evidence for it, putting it under the microscope and seeing what that evidence says. Plus, and this is a very big question, could stem cells hold hope for diabetes? It's all coming up in the next hour of Healthy Living.
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5: Good evening, I'm Sarah Widdersane. A new poll shows One Nation leader Pauline Hanson has overtaken Anthony Albanese as preferred Prime Minister for the first time. The Resolve poll published in the SMH The Age has Senator Hanson receiving 33% support from voters, ahead of Mr Albanese with 29% support. Just 16% nominated Coalition leader Angus Taylor as preferred PM. The resignation of Shadow Home Affairs Minister John O'Dunham has been described as a big loss for the Liberal Party. The 43-year-old senator will step away from politics after a 25-year career representing Tasmania to spend more time with his family. His colleague in the Senate, Liberal Senator Dave Sharma, has told Sky News he leaves a big hole on the party's front bench.
6: He's a thoroughly capable, highly competent parliamentarian. He's also a thoroughly decent, kind, generous individual and human being, and just a good human being, and you've heard that today. So I will miss him as much as a colleague and a friend and a companion in the parliament, but certainly we will miss him as a party.
5: Iran has cast doubt on the timing surrounding the signing of a peace deal to end the fighting between the US and Tehran. US President Donald Trump has taken to social media to announce the proposed deal will be signed Sunday local time and would see the Strait of Hormuz open to all. But a spokesman for the Iranian Foreign Ministry says the signing of the Memorandum of Understanding will not be tomorrow. An investigation's underway after a 9-year-old Perth girl was shot dead by police in Pakistan. Toby Goff reports.
7: 9-year-old Hania Ahmed was visiting relatives in the northern city of Chakwal with her parents and brother when they were robbed at gunpoint by two thieves on a motorcycle. As her father attempted to drive the family away, local police arrived on scene. Relatives say officers mistook the family's fleeing rental car for that of the armed robbers and opened fire. Hania died from her injuries while her mother escaped unharmed. Her father, Adil Ahmed, and her younger brother both sustained severe gunshot wounds and were rushed to hospital for emergency surgery. The Department of Foreign Affairs has confirmed it's supporting the family as authorities in Pakistan investigate the incident. Toby Goff reporting.
5: The people of Switzerland are voting on whether to limit its population size. A referendum asks for a yes or no vote to cap the country's population at 10 million. A yes vote would see Switzerland become the first country in Europe to set a population limit, which could jeopardise its relations with the European Union. And a fisherman has died after being swept off the rocks in northern New South Wales at Evans Head. In finance, one Australian dollar is buying 70 US cents.
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5: Australia has stunned Turkey at the World Cup, producing a 2-0 upset victory in Vancouver. Germany and Curaçao battle in the early hours of tomorrow morning. West Tigers have come from behind to beat Gold Coast 36-28 at Leichhardt Oval. Tigers coach Benji Marshall says it was up and down performance, but he was proud of the determination shown, particularly by his leaders.
9: There's a lot to be proud of. I thought some guys showed some great leadership today. I thought Jerome, guys like Alex Safer, who don't get a mention quite often, was outstanding for us.
5: St Kilda has been GWS 96-88 in a thrilling final to round 14 of the AFL. Earlier, the Lions thrashed the Tigers. And the Giants have recorded their first win of the Super Netball season, beating the Swigs 66-65 at Sydney Olympic Park. That's news and sport.
2: 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Canberra's cold. Your house doesn't have to be.
10: An overnight low of 6 degrees with a cloudy start to the week, slight chance of showers and a max of 16 degrees. Partly cloudy on Tuesday with the chance of morning fog, top of 18. More fog predicted for Wednesday morning, slight chance of a shower and light winds, top of 18 degrees. Then partly cloudy with morning fog on Thursday, medium chance of showers later in the day, top of 17.
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3: And thank you so much for joining us in the second and final hour of Healthy Living tonight. We're still loads of great stuff on the way. Dr. Ross Walker is still with me, thank goodness, because he's pretty important to the show. What do we have coming up for the rest of this hour, Doc?
4: I would certainly hope so.
3: Yeah.
4: We'll soon be talking about the anti-nutrient that may protect your gut. There'll be an interview with Bryce Perrin on CPAP. We're talking about that. And then our body of evidence tonight delves into chronic fatigue syndrome and some interesting therapies that may help. And I think this is spectacular. the wonderful Dr. Ben Herbert talking about a real breakthrough in the treatment of type 1 diabetes. And, of course, everyone's favourite, Adam.
3: Yes, the final words. The final leading word. Us into the new week, as we always like to, with a little bit of a laugh. So stick around for that. And, of course, contribute to the show. Bring anything to the table that you want to hear about. 131-873. Dr. Ross is here for you to answer any questions that you have. You can also text through your questions on 0460-873-873. And we'll be getting to those questions in just a second, but first.
21: And now on Healthy Living, a medical news update.
3: We have to talk about leaky guts because it's probably a term that you've heard, but maybe not one that is well understood in terms of what it actually is. Yep. It's all about your gut lining. Yep. And there's been some new news around this about finding something that turns a long-held piece of nutrition advice on its head.
4: Yeah, well, first the background, Adam. The wall of your intestine is meant to be a careful gatekeeper. It lets nutrients through into the bloodstream and keeps everything else, including trillions of bacteria living in your gut, firmly on the other side, in the lumen or the hole. So when that barrier breaks down, bacterial fragments start leaking through into the circulation. And that's the phenomenon that's popularly called leaky gut. Now, I want to be careful here because leaky gut has been hijacked by the wellness industry and blamed for just about every ailment under the sun.
3: That's exactly it, right?
4: Often to sell you something. But the underlying science is real. A breakdown in intestinal permeability is a genuine, well-documented feature of inflammatory bowel disease, conditions like Crohn's and ulcerative colitis.
3: Which brings us to this new piece of science that we're alluding to.
4: Yeah, a team at the University of Nevada, publishing Nature Communications, which is a well-known journal, has worked out one of the molecular switches that controls this gut bacteria, It's a protein called HDAC3, so HDAC3, and it's an epigenetic regulator, meaning it controls which genes are switched on and switched off. That's what epigenetics is. So when HDAC3 is working, this keeps the gut lining strong. When it falters, the wrong genes fire, the barrier weakens, and inflammation follows. So here's the twist. They found that HDAC3 is switched on by a compound called phytic acid. And phytic acid is found, this is going to shock you, is found in whole grains, beans, lentils, nuts and seeds. Ooh, have we mentioned we should be eating these things? Now, if you've read anything about nutrition over the years, you'll know phytic acid has long been branded an anti-nutrient, the villain that binds up iron and zinc and reduces their absorption. People soak and sprout and ferment their grains just to get rid of it. Yet here it is, behaving like a protective, biologically active molecule that helps hold your gut together from the inside. A lovely reminder that nature is rarely as simple as good guy versus bad guys. Now, this is early mechanistic laboratory work. It's not a human trial showing that eating more lentils heals inflammatory bowel disease. And the researchers themselves are refreshingly upfront about this. They say diet alone is unlikely to be enough, and that getting a reliable therapeutic effect will probably need targeted formulations, because absorption and metabolism vary enormously from person to person. But it points to something I've banged on about for years. The future of medicine lies right at the intersection of nutrition, metabolism, and epigenetics. A plant-rich, whole food diet was already the right answer.
3: Dina, thank you so much for waiting online. Your question for Dr. Ross Walker.
4: Dina, good evening.
1: Yes, good evening, Dr. Walker. I'm 90 years of age, and I need to tell you a little bit about my background. 40 years ago, 1987, I had an emergency operation for an acute bowel obstruction, and 3 days later, I was informed by the surgeon that I had gas gangrene of the abdomen.
4: Oh, gee, poor thing.
1: I was flown unconscious to the Royal Adelaide Hospital, that being the nearest, with a hyperbaric oxygen chamber. Mm. Not even in Melbourne had one. And I was in that 14 times. And when my mother came over, I was unconscious, and she spoke to me. And her voice penetrated me, and I opened my eyes for the first time. Mm. Oh, and from then on, she had me. Anyway, that's that one. I was 51 years of age then, and the last few years I have developed a major ventral hernia. It's really up at the waist on the right side, and there's no pain attached, but I can't wear my clothes.
0: Right.
1: I can only wear pants that have been made with elasticized waists.
0: Mm-hmm.
1: Yes, and anyway, I have a friend who is 91, and he had two either side, and he had keyhole surgery.
0: Yeah.
1: And that was that. And that is what I would like. I'd like to have keyhole surgery and get rid of it.
0: Mm-hmm. So what's your question, Davina?
1: My question, Davina, D-A-V-I-N-A,
0: yeah, sorry,
1: my
0: Davina,
1: question yeah. is whether it's possible.
19: To have the keyhole surgery.
1: It's really,
19: yeah.
1: It's just,
0: but you said you've got a DVT and you're on blood thinners, so that's the big...
1: Yeah, I have at the moment. Well, I told the person on the phone that. Another thing, too, that, of course, is a worry, that... and I can't forget that I had to have major rectus muscle excised.
0: Of course.
1: Because that's apparently what this... Clostridium welchii I like.
0: That's exactly right. So look, if you're on the blood thinners, it still doesn't stop you from having the surgery. What you're probably on either Eliquis 2.5 milligrams twice a day, which is the right dose for a 90-year-old. What they would do is about 48 hours before the surgery, they would stop the Eliquis, do the surgery, and the next day start you on a drug called Clexane, or even give you Clexane the day before the surgery. And then after that, they'd keep you on the Clexane until you could get back onto the Eliquis. So I think if this is really worrying you, as it sounds like it should, I'd go ahead and have the keyhole surgery, but it's very easy to manipulate the blood thinners around that time.
3: Thank you so much for the call, Dadina. And let's head to Wendy. Hi, Wendy.
0: Wendy, good evening.
22: Good evening, Doctor. I've had a painful month of shingles.
0: Oh, that's horrible. It's horrible.
22: Which are pretty much the putrid sores have cleared up pretty much.
0: Sure.
22: But now I'm left with an itch and creepy feelings and pain, which is going to drive me crazy if it doesn't go away soon.
0: Mm. And did you get the antivirals when the shingles started?
22: No, I was... Oh. I think I might have had them 2 days, but it was too late.
0: No, it's often too late when that happens. Look, all you can do at this stage, there are numerous drugs available. There's Lyrica. There's also a drug called gabapentin, which is reasonably effective. It won't completely cure it. The only thing that will cure it is time. And to help you sleep at night, there's another old-style antidepressant that also acts as a pain modulator called amitriptyline or NDEP. And just to take somewhere between 25 to 50 milligrams of that may help, but it does give you a dry mouth and some constipation with it. But you really need something because the pain of shingles is just horrible. So either the Lyrica during the day and the amitriptyline at night.
22: Thank you, Doctor.
0: Okay, good on you, Wendy.
3: Thank you so much for the call, Wendy. And let's quickly get to Jerry. Hey, Jerry.
0: Jerry, good evening.
23: G'day, how are you?
0: Fine, thanks, mate. How can we help you?
23: Good, good. Just seeing what your knowledge is on psoriasis.
0: Yeah.
23: Skin psoriasis. I've had it since I was probably about 13.
0: Yes.
23: And 57 now. Just small patches on my back mainly. About the size of a 50-cent piece. But my son broke out with it about, I don't know, 5 years ago, and he's probably got about 100 patches all over him, about the size of a 5 cent piece.
0: Yep.
23: You know, which just
0: and
23: absolutely
0: what treatment? All over him. What treatment is he getting? What treatment are you getting, Jerry?
23: I use a little spray-on cream. Seems to work the best. I'm just trying to think of the name of it.
0: Yeah, there's usually Davibets, the cream for it. But when you've got really severe rashes, like it sounds like your son has, there are now these injectable therapies that you have a shot once a week. There's one called Humira that's highly effective, but there are a whole lot of different therapies now for psoriasis that are very effective that can just completely abolish it. So you really need to be under the care of a dermatologist who can prescribe these therapies, but they are highly effective.
3: Thanks so much for the call, Jerry. Coming up next here on Healthy Living, we're going to be talking sleep apnea.
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3: Sleep apnea is, of course, a common chronic disorder where we stop breathing during sleep, continually waking up just as we're getting into that deep sleep again and again, many times throughout the night. Suffice to say, it is the antithesis of a good, restful, restorative night of sleep, but unfortunately, it can be very hard to detect and very easy to ignore, evidenced by the fact that a huge majority of people with sleep apnea don't even know that they have it. But despite how sneaky it is a condition that could have a much greater effect on your day-to-day life than you might think. To tell us more about all of this, we're joined by the founder and CEO of CPAP Direct, Bryce Perrin. 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
34: Thanks, Adam. Appreciate it.
3: It's lovely to have you here. Now, I mentioned how sleep apnea can affect our day-to-day life. And could you elaborate on that a little bit more? Exactly how will it affect us? How will someone who has sleep apnea feel both in the short and the long term?
34: Yeah, so as you mentioned on the intro there, many people that have got sleep apnea don't even realize that they've got sleep apnea. So during the night, most people witness snoring or experience snoring or choking at night, and it's often not even the person that's got it that's witnessing it. It's usually the partner. But what actually happens is when we go to sleep, the brain shuts off the muscles around the throat, they relax, and as they start to narrow, the vibrations there can cause the snoring. For people that have sleep apnea, like myself and millions of others around Australia, the airway actually closes over completely, which then starves the brain of oxygen, and eventually the brain will wake us up to be able to take a breath. So if you think about going into a nice deep sleep and then all of a sudden being pulled out of that every sort of minute or two or three, this cycles over and over all night, every night, basically. And so the especially the deep stages of sleep, all of this is broken. So people often feel the brain fog, and they feel just tired and lethargic, like a zombified basically, all the time. So it can affect short term memory loss, all sorts of things. Not to mention the relationships as well.
3: Now, you mentioned that you're going to feel tired, but I'm sure that most people listening can list many things in their life that could make them feel tired: a busy lifestyle, stress, age, all the various things that kind of go along with that. So is there a difference in how we feel normal tiredness versus the kind of tiredness that we feel when we're being affected by sleep apnea?
34: Yeah, 100%. So, it's the same kind of tiredness, but the difference is it doesn't matter how much sleep you get.
3: Right.
34: If you're sleeping for 8 hours or 9 hours and you wake up and you're still really tired and lethargic, then that's an indication that there's something that is not happening when you're supposed to be sleeping. So the science of sleep is incredible. Like the brain does so much stuff while we're asleep, right? And so it's really important that the brain and the body get all of that benefit. And so if there's something affecting the sleep quality or the quantity, then that's going to show up in that specific space. If you have good hygiene around your sleep, you're going to sleep at the right time every day, the same time every day, you've got consistency there, and you get a full night's sleep and it's a good quality sleep, then you shouldn't be tired the next day. The body's rest and recover happens while we're asleep.
3: That's a very important part of the diagnosis there. If you're doing everything right but you're still tired, then definitely time to be asking a few more questions. You notice that you said that our partners are often the people who notice it first, or other people in our lives, and you mentioned snoring as being something that they notice. Is snoring always associated with sleep apnea?
34: Yeah, not at all. When I say not at all, it's a common side effect, and it's something that is usually a bit of a red flag. But it was certainly the case with myself. My wife, who wasn't my wife at the time, said to me, "You need to do something about that snoring, or you're going to be sleeping in the spare room, or we're not getting married," basically. And I went and had a sleep study and found out that I stopped breathing 28 times an hour in my sleep. The snoring was the thing that really triggered her to say, go and look into this a little bit further. But for me, I was just used to being tired. I thought that's just what busy people do, is they're always tired. And when I found out that I stopped breathing 28 times an hour, like, well, that's the reason why I feel like the way I do. But it's usually the partner that pushes people into actually doing something. And we see that all the time in our clinics across Australia, people coming in here under protest going, yeah, my wife or my partner or whatever made me come and do something about it. So, but it's life changing, you know?
3: Exactly. It is a big favour that they're doing by making people march into your doors and get treated, because so many people, I imagine, would just get used to feeling tired and thinking that it's normal. It's only on the other side of that treatment that they realise, life can be so much better than it is. So if someone is listening to this and connecting a few dots about their own tiredness and thinking that it might be something that they're living with but don't need to, what should they do as a first step?
34: Yeah, so if you suspect that that you're not getting the quality of sleep that you need to, then the first step is to go to your doctor and just say, look, I really feel that I should have a sleep study, and ask them about getting a sleep study referral. And the doctor can give you a referral to Sleep Testing Australia, for example. And then what happens, that's for a home sleep test. And so then once the referral comes through, the patient gets booked in to get set up, and they go home and they sleep in their own bed. So that way it's a good snapshot of what a typical night's sleep would be in their own environment. And the device measures all sorts of things, all their brain waves, what stages they stay in of sleep, and for how long, how their respiratory effort is, how their cardiovascular health is. It captures so much data. And then that goes back to scorers and reporters, and an independent sleep physician will score and report on that, and then come up with a formal diagnosis of either yes, you've got sleep apnea, or no, you don't. It could uncover other sleep disorders as well. So the sleep study is quite comprehensive, but it's really the missing piece to find out or really show you what is happening while you're unconscious.
3: Thank you so much. This has been very enlightening, Bryce. Thanks for being on Healthy Living tonight.
34: Pleasure. Thank you, Adam.
3: That's CEO and founder of CPAP Direct, Bryce Perrin. 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
3: On the way, a glimpse into a truly astounding future for the treatment of diabetes.
17: And now on Healthy Living, it's time to uncover the body of evidence.
3: But right now we turn to one of the most misunderstood and also, sadly, you could say, one of the most dismissed conditions in all of medicine. And that's chronic fatigue syndrome, or as it's more properly known, myalgic encephalomyelitis, ME or CFS. But this is exactly why you wanted to bring this to everyone's attention tonight, Doc, having a look at exactly where the evidence stands for this condition.
0: Yeah, Adam, for decades, patients with this illness were told it was all in their heads. They were exhausted to the point of being bedridden, and too often they were met with a shrug or worse, the suggestion they simply need to think positively and exercise more. A real failure of medicine, I think, because everything we're learning now tells us this is a real biologic illness. And tonight I want to walk you through where the evidence is actually pointing and offer you my own view on how we can tie it all together.
3: Let's have a look at what the where evidence stands for the condition right
0: sure.
3: now.
0: Sure. Well, firstly, the hallmark of CFS is something called post-exertional malaise. It's a crash sometimes lasting days, even after modest physical or mental effort. And that single feature is precisely why the old advice, just push yourself through through with exercise, was not only wrong, actually harmful. Along with it sits cognitive fog, unrefreshing sleep, dizziness on standing, and very often, I think this is one of the keys, gut symptoms. Women get it 2 to 4 times more often than men, and very frequently begins after a viral infection or a major physical stressor like surgery. And of course, it in the last few years, we've seen this play out on an enormous scale because long COVID is, in many cases, CFS by another name. So this article published out of Japan in the journal Nutrients looked at over 600 adults and found that those with higher levels of a blood marker called homocysteine, which rises when you're short of B12 and folate, and also when you've got a genetic abnormality, which I've spoken about in the show on numerous occasions, were more likely to report physical fatigue and lack of motivation. And as a cross-sectional study, it cannot prove cause and effect, but it should be seen as hypothesis generating.
3: You mentioned B12 and folate in particular. How are they related to our energy?
0: The B12 folate are essential cogs in what we call the methylation cycle, the machinery that builds DNA, makes red cells, runs your nervous system, and crucially helps your cells produce energy. So when that machinery falters, homocysteine climbs and you get oxidative stress, inflammation, and cells that simply can't generate power efficiently. You end up feeling exactly as these patients described, exhausted, foggy, flat. Long-time listeners will know my view here. If you're going to supplement, the active form, which is 5-methyltetrahydrofolate, is the folate I favour alongside methylated B12. So don't use the inactive versions. I don't think folic acid should be in any multivitamins at all anymore. I think we should be using the activated forms of folate and the activated forms of B12, and I have no associations with any companies that make this. And for the 50% of people who carry variants in the MTHFR gene, they don't process the standard forms anyhow. So let me give you my own thesis and the body of evidence behind it, because I believe there's a deeper player sitting under all of this, and that's the gut. I'm increasingly convinced that gut dysbiosis, a disturbed, unhealthy balance of bacteria living in your intestine, is a major driver of ME/CFS, fibromyalgia, and of course long COVID. And this is no longer a fringe idea. In the largest study of its kind, researchers found that people with these conditions have a distinctly disturbed gut microbiome with reduced diversity and a striking loss of bacteria that produce a thing called butyrate, which is a short-chain fatty acid. It's one of the main fuels that keep your gut lining healthy, and also it's a very powerful anti-inflammatory. And one bacterium in particular, is probably my second favourite gut bacteria after Akkermansia, is Fecalibacterium prusnitzii, was depleted, and the lower its levels, the more severe the patient's fatigue. Now, here's what fascinates me. The very same bacteria, Fecalibacterium prusnitzii.
3: That was much smoother at that time.
0: Yes. Yeah. That very same loss of butyrate shows up in long COVID, where studies have shown persistent gut dysbiosis and low levels of these protective microbes correlating with ongoing symptoms, and it's there with fibromyalgia, chronic fatigue, the whole thing. So basically, putting this all together, your gut bacteria are not passengers. Among many other jobs, they actually manufacture B vitamins, including folate, right there in your intestine. So a depleted, dysbiotic gut may sit upstream of everything, producing less butyrate, allowing the gut wall to become leaky, driving low-grade inflammation that spreads through the body up to the brain via the gut-brain axis, and at the same time impairing the very B vitamin and methylation machinery that the homocysteine study was measuring. The damaged gut and the struggling energy metabolism may be two ends of the same chain.
3: What does that mean? That's it then? We've cracked it? We can close the case on it? We've got the cure? It's solving gut dysbiosis?
0: I think that's a major thing, but we don't have a cure, and anyone who tells you otherwise is selling something. Almost all of this is an association, not proven causation, and the gut question remains, is dysbiosis a cause, a consequence, or both? I don't generally know. I don't think anyone else does either, but here's what's reasonable. low-risk intervention that's aligned with the evidence. Feed your gut, a diverse plant-rich Mediterranean-style diet with plenty of fibre, fermented foods, the best way to rebuild those butyrate-producing bacteria. Have your doctor check your B12, folate, homocysteine, MTHFR status and correct any genuine deficiency, preferably with the active, well, only with the active forms, not preferably. And critically for anyone with this illness, respect post-exertional malaise. Pace yourself. Don't push into a crash. Early trials show that using probiotics and even fecal transplantation in long COVID are showing some promise, but they're preliminary. And as always, you've got to discuss this with your doctor. So this, to me, is the frontier of medicine. The conversation between your gut, your immune system and your brain, and it carries a message of dignity for every patient who has ever told this was imaginary. It was never imaginary. Mm. It was biology we simply hadn't learned. As always, the foundation is the 80%, the food, the rest, the pacing, and we're finally beginning to understand why.
3: HealthyLiving at 2GB.com is the place to send your emails if you have a question for Dr. Ross Walker that you would rather get in detail. Val's done so. Hello, I'm a 78-year-old female. I've been on statins for years and couldn't get out of bed without horrendous side effects. I took myself off them, and I'm believing that she's referring to her cholesterol here, rose to 11.
0: Yep.
3: Went to a cardiologist and had a test. My coronary calcium score is zero. I have no plaque. He now wants to put me on 6 monthly injections, which I have qualified for. Are they necessary? What kind of injections is Val talking about?
0: She's talking about a thing called inclisiran, which is a PCSK9 inhibitor. There are two types. There's a monoclonal antibody, which you have to have a shot every 2 weeks, a little bit stronger, but the inclisiran's highly effective at lowering cholesterol. It works on what's called the small RNA molecules in the liver, so it directly works on the liver to stop cholesterol production through this PCSK9 inhibition. But the question is, are they necessary? And in my view, if Val was my patient, there's no way I'd give her a PCSK9 inhibitor, even though she does qualify because her cholesterol is so high, because her coronary calcium score is zero and she's 78. She's made it to 78 with a calcium score of zero and no cardiac events. Mm-hmm. I think the best management of Val's cholesterol is not to have it checked again. And also, here's another thing. If you start off with a cholesterol of, say, 7, and you go into a statin and it drops to 4, within 6 months of stopping it, it goes back up to 8, 9, 10 or 11.
3: Right.
0: So there's a rebound jump. So if you wait, it tends to come back down and equilibrate. But even that, regardless, it's not spilling into her arteries. Mm. So at the age of 78, why would you bother? Now, if she was 30, it's a different matter.
3: Mm.
0: But at 78, if she was my patient, most of my colleagues would treat that because it's so high. And I agree. Mm. I agree with what they're saying in terms of it's very high. But you've got to look at every individual case. And I think in somebody who's got a zero calcium score, no plaque, there is no indication, in my view, to treat it.
3: Okay, thank you so much for the email, Val. Once again, healthyliving at 2gb.com to send those through. Coming up soon, we'll talk about that breakthrough that could be on the horizon for diabetes.
32: 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Chris Bowen, who's in Germany right now, joining forces with the UN's top climate official to spruik renewables. The Prime Minister should be ordering him home. Mr. Bowen claims that moving to renewables will protect our economy from global shocks, but in the real world, rushing into these unreliable energy sources before our grid is ready is exactly what has made Australia so vulnerable.
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0: For more than 100 years, ever since insulin was first given to a patient back in 1922, the treatment for type 1 diabetes has been essentially the same. Replace the insulin the body can no longer make by injection every day for life. It works and it's saved millions of lives, but it's a relentless daily burden and it doesn't fully protect people from the long-term complications. Now, for the first time, researchers are getting close to something quite different, actually replacing the insulin-producing cells themselves grown from stem cells. And in the most recent trials, some patients have been able to come off insulin altogether. So to explain where this technology really stands, there's no one else we go to. We always go to the wonderful Dr. Ben Herbert, and he's on the line. Good evening, Ben.
20: Hi, Ross. How are you?
0: Very well, thanks, mate. So explain this to us.
20: Well, this is pretty exciting. I reckon it's one of the most exciting areas in medicine now, because this has looked impossible up till only a few years ago. We can now reliably take stem cells and turn them into proper functioning insulin-producing beta cells. So these are the exact cells that in your immune system destroys in an autoimmune type 1 diabetes situation. Mm-hmm. So that question now has been removed. These cells can be made.
0: Yep.
20: The question that remains now is, what do we do about that? Because if we take a person's own cells and we turn them into insulin-producing cells, then the autoimmune process that killed them in the first place might do that again.
0: Sure.
20: And if we take them from somebody else, like a donor stem cell, and put them in, we may need to suppress the people's immune system to do that.
0: Sure.
20: So there's two strategies that people are really looking at now about how to deal with that.
0: Right. Okay. So let's start with the results that made the headlines. Patients actually coming off insulin. So tell us all about that.
20: Yeah. So this was published in the New England Journal of Medicine the middle of last year. So top journal in the world, a company called Vertex, and the therapy is called Zimislecel. They have to make these names complicated to say. They took 12 patients with type 1 diabetes. They gave them a single infusion. These were embryonic stem cells that had been turned into islet cells. One infusion into the portal vein. So that goes into the liver and they engraft in the liver. And that's been the classic way people have done islet cell transplants, is into the liver. And of course, any insulin that's made goes straight out into the body where it's needed. every single one of those 12 people started producing their own insulin again, something none of them had done for years, even decades before. 10 of the 12 people, so 83% of them, completely came off insulin injections, and the whole group dropped their insulin requirement by more than 90%. They all hit the recommended targets for blood sugar control. None of them were having dangerous low blood sugar episodes. Mm. So that's huge. The issue is these were donor cells.
0: But before we get to that, mate, I just want to ask you a question. Do we know where the stem cells seeded? Did they end up in the liver or...?
20: Yeah, they end up in the liver.
0: Okay, so basically set up a mini pancreas within the liver tissue.
20: Yeah.
0: Okay.
20: That sounds amazing, but you wait till you hear the next two, what they did for the next two studies. So these people, of course, needed to have their immune system suppressed to stop their body rejecting them. So that's the trade-off of doing that. So, you know, those patients needed anti-rejection drugs. So I guess you could say they're swapping one problem for another.
0: Yeah, so if they are just swapping one problem for another, how did the research get around that?
20: So what they've now started to look at, of course, is can you do this from donor cells, from your own cells, not donor cells, because if you suppress someone's immune system, you're potentially making them prone to infection or cancer over the long term. So that may not be a great bargain. So there was a case published in the journal Cell, which is, again, one of the really top journals in the world out of China. They took a young woman's own cells and they transformed them into islet cells and transplanted them back into her. They weren't put in the liver. They were placed surgically just under the muscle of her abdominal wall. So effectively, they've now created a small pancreas in her abdomen. Because they were her own cells, the rejection problem disappeared. She became insulin independent. It took about 75 days for that to happen. Her blood sugar control went from being in the healthy range less than half of the day to over 98% of the day.
0: And probably that's better than most people.
20: Yes. So that's been the case for more than a year. The caveat is she had already had a liver transplant, so she was on immune suppression. So we can't be sure, you know, that it's kind of they picked an interesting case there. But the principle of this is that you could do this and it would work with people's own cells.
0: Yeah, well, there's no reason. No, it's your own cells. There's no reason why a person who hasn't had a liver transplant couldn't just have the cells.
20: So the second approach is a company here has called Sana, S-A-N-A. They published again in the New England Journal of Medicine. What they've done is they've edited foreign cells, so somebody else's cells, and they've turned off the genes that produce the proteins that go on the surface of the cell that tell your immune system that you're you. So they've basically anonymized these cells. They've made them invisible to the immune system.
0: These are stem cells we're talking about.
20: These ones were not stem cells. These ones were actually islet cells that they've edited, but you could do exactly the same thing.
0: So donor islet cells from someone else, donor islet cells, they've switched off the...
20: They've turned off the immune proteins so that your immune system can't see these cells anymore. Jeez. They've transplanted these into the muscle of his forearm. And they've done that deliberately in an accessible spot like that so they could keep an eye on it and make sure that those cells were all still there, they weren't escaping. Because, of course, the upside of this is the immune system doesn't see the cells, so you produce insulin. The downside is the immune system doesn't see the cells, so if they do anything that you don't want them to do, how do you get rid of them?
0: But so there's also another downside, mate. And the downside is that the pancreas is in a position for a reason and you're transplanting in cells not where the pancreas is. And I think that's an issue in itself.
20: I think there's no way they would do this in the abdominal wall or the arm ultimately when this comes to real clinical use. They're doing it in these cases so that they can keep an eye on where the cells are, they can scan the people and all of that kind of stuff. So this guy, these cells have survived. They produce insulin.

0: So when might an ordinary Australian living with type 1 diabetes actually be able to get one of these therapies? And what should people be cautious about in the meantime?
1: In terms of when they'll be able to get it, if this gets approved in the United States, what you'll see is that other countries, including Australia, through their regulators, in our case the TGA, will look at that. If the company wants to bring that therapy to Australia, they'll bring all of the data that they gave to the FDA, to the TGA. In practice, that could only take a year or two before that actually arrives in Australia. What it's going to cost, I don't know, but this could realistically be here into patients in Australia within a couple of years if the FDA approve it in the US. The other approaches are likely to be out into the 2030s because they've still got trials and things to go for. The second question you asked was, what should people be careful of? These things we're talking about are genuine, really strong science solutions to type 1 diabetes. There's an awful lot of stem cell clinics around the world giving all kinds of cell therapies, claiming that they can help people with things like type 1 diabetes. Most of those are probably not going to work. They're probably not going to do anything for a disease like this where you've got to replace a very specific cell type. Mm. So people should be careful. They should consult their GP and their specialist if they're considering anything like that. And I suspect their specialist and their GP will say, look, this is highly unlikely to work. What you need to do is manage yourself until a genuine therapy like this comes along, which may only be a year or two away.
0: So your final message here?
1: I mean, I think this is extraordinary. First time in a century, we're moving away from managing type 1 diabetes by injecting insulin to real regenerative medicine, the sort of thing you and I have talked about for well over a decade. Like, this is a big thing.
0: And hopefully, mate, we'll continue to talk about all these things for many more decades to come. So,
1: let's hope so.
0: Ben, as always, it's wonderful to have you on the show, and I look forward to talking to you again soon.
1: Good on you, Ross. Thanks.
0: That's the wonderful Dr. Ben Herbert, who contributes enormously to healthy living.
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4: This is a bit cheeky, but anyhow, at a country dance, a young couple were pressed together, dancing cheek to cheek. She whispered in his ear, "Come out to the car." He declined, saying the tune being played was one of his favourite numbers, but she persisted and pleaded for him to come out to the car. He finally agreed, and when they left the hall, it was pitch black outside. So he produced a torch from his pocket to light the way to the car. She said, "Did you have that torch in your pocket all night?" "Yes," he said. "Well, let's go back to the dance," she said. Well, have a great week, everyone, and join us next week for 2 hours of more healthy living. What you

0: 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Keep your home warm with Rinnai Heating from the energy people, Fishwick.
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2: Good evening, I'm Sarah Wiedersehen. For the first time, Pauline Hanson has become Australia's first choice to be Prime Minister. Fresh polling shows the One Nation leader sits on 33% as preferred Prime Minister, ahead of Labor's Anthony Albanese on 29% and Coalition leader Angus Taylor on 16%. The Resolve poll, published in the SMH The Age, also shows the Coalition's primary vote is down 3 points to 20%. Liberal Senator Dave Sharma has told Sky News he's confident they can regain the trust of lost voters.
3: We need to do better there, but I think we can and we will. We've got a bit of time until the next election. I think what you're seeing reflected in the polls is people's hostility towards the budget, their anger at having been lied to.
2: DFAT is helping the family of a 9-year-old Perth girl shot dead by police in Pakistan. She was visiting relatives with her family when they were robbed at gunpoint by two people. It's understood officers mistook the family's rental car for the getaway vehicle. WA Attorney General Tony Bhuti says the state's Pakistani community is grieving.
4: I've spoken to a senior member of the Pakistani community in Western Australia, Abdullah Khan, to pass on the government's condolences and also support. And he did tell me that the father and brother are recovering, but it's just a real tragic situation.
2: US President Donald Trump says key shipping route, the Strait of Hormuz, will be open to all once its peace deal with Iran is signed. In a post on Truth Social, President Trump has announced the deal is scheduled to be signed tomorrow. However, Iran is casting doubt on the time surrounding the signing, saying the exact date has not been agreed. A referendum is being held in Switzerland on whether to cap the country's population at 10 million. CNN reporter Vivian Vance says the poll has been very polarising and has likened it to Brexit in the UK.
5: Many people feel that immigration has got out of control, that the population is growing way too fast. You have to know that 1 in 3 residents here is foreign-born, that the population has grown by a third since 1990, and the many people feel like it's too difficult to find affordable housing. Public transport is too crowded. There's a lot of traffic jams.
2: Back home, a fourth person's been charged after a man fell from a balcony at Castle Hill in Sydney's northwest in May. A 31-year-old man arrested on an outstanding warrant for murder has been refused bail. And Victorians are now the highest tax residents in the nation for emergency services. In finance, one Australian dollar is buying 70 US cents.
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2: Socceroos fans are still celebrating after Australia downed Turkey 2-0 at the World Cup. West Tigers have beaten Gold Coast 36-28, farewelling Leichhardt Oval in style ahead of its upgrade. The New York Knicks have been crowned NBA champions after winning Game 5 over San Antonio 93-90. Series MVP Jalen Brunson says it's an incredible feeling.
7: I got no words. I don't know what I'm feeling. I'm in awe. I don't know. Whenever someone counts us out, we find a way to come back and do something about it.
2: Wins in the AFL to Brisbane and St Kilda. The semi-finals for the Super Netball have been set. The Thunderbirds will take on the Vixens while the Fever play the Mavericks. That's the very latest news and sport.
1: 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Canberra's cold. Your house doesn't have to be.
8: An overnight low of 6 degrees with a cloudy start to the week, slight chance of showers and a max of 16 degrees. Partly cloudy on Tuesday with the chance of morning fog, top of 18. More fog predicted for Wednesday morning, slight chance of a shower and light winds, top of 18 degrees. Then partly cloudy with morning fog on Thursday, medium chance of showers later in the day, top of 17.
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1: A great big warm welcome to your Sunday night family. 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And share with us on 131 873. Now, a few weeks ago, we played Celine Dion's song, I'm Not Okay. And we've been inundated with requests to play it again. We're going to do it later in the program. Soon, one of the most quietly influential and widely respected figures in the Australian music industry, Michael Painter, joins me. He's currently touring the country with his Great Australian Songbook Tour, and earlier this year was cast to portray John Farnham in the brand new biographical musical Whispering Jack, opening at Sydney's Rosalind Packer Theatre in November. Freedom of the press in the United States is constitutionally protected by the First Amendment, which bars the government from censoring, restricting or penalising the news media. However, the US has experienced significant declines, ranking 64th out of 180 countries in the World Press Freedom Index, amid systemic political attacks and institutional pressure on journalists. We'll discuss this with retired CBS News producer Tim Roberts in our second hour. And in our last hour, we talked to Charo Mujani, an Indian-born mindset coach and writer, and author of The Happiness Pathway, a book that was born from a personal journey of healing, reflection, and rediscovering what happiness truly means. Australians are less satisfied with life now than during extended COVID-19 lockdowns in 2020, a new study has revealed. Growing financial pressures, exacerbated by rising inflation and interest rates, mean Aussies are becoming increasingly unhappy as they struggle with the cost of living. The study is from KPMG using ABS data. On a scale of 1 to 10, overall life satisfaction has dropped from 7.1 down from 7.2 in 2020, when large parts of the country were under lockdown restrictions, and down from 7.6 in 2014. Younger Aussies are feeling the economic impacts more, with satisfaction in people aged 24 to 25 falling to 6.8, almost one whole point since 2014. The study found younger Australians were feeling more despondent as the chance of owning their own home decreases. Most generations have recorded declines in happiness, and it may not change any time soon. Two rate rises have already been recorded this year, and more could be on the way. The data found over one in five Australians were unable to raise $2,000 in a week, and that a quarter of all Aussies had at least one cash flow problem in the last year. The study wasn't all negative, with the youngest generation of Aussies aged 15 to 24 experiencing a small increase in life satisfaction, rising from 6.9 in 2020 to 7.2 in 2025. So, are you surprised to hear that Australians are less satisfied with life now than during the extended COVID-19 lockdowns in 2020? Most worrying is the fact that a fifth of Australians are unable to raise $2,000 in a week. In an emergency situation, would you be able to raise that amount in a short period? And what about the plight of younger Aussies as the chance of owning their own home decreases? Are we doing enough to turn this around? And are younger Australians correct in feeling despondent? Do the findings report accurately reflect the reality of Australia's housing market? And what about the satisfaction levels falling to below 7 for people aged 45 to 54? Can this generation be called the sandwich generation? And how badly are they feeling the pinch of having to look after both their children and ageing parents? Unlike during the pandemic lockdowns, this isn't a temporary disruption. Do you feel the current economic climate is a sustained pressure on living standards? Real wages have declined by 4.1% between 2019 and 2025, while household wealth has not grown. Like, is this trend sustainable? Actions are being taken to address these issues, with the Fair Work Commission recently raising the minimum age by 4.75%, the second rise in as many years. Was the rise in the minimum age a good thing, and can businesses afford it? Or will the rise potentially lead to an inflation-fuelled wages spiral that we saw in the 70s and 80s? Massive overhauls of negative gearing and capital gains tax introduced in this year's budget are theoretically designed to make it easier for younger people to enter the housing market. How much time will it take for these changes to bear fruit? So, the KPMG study has found Australians are becoming increasingly unhappy as they struggle with the cost of living. Just how tough have things become, and what can be done to alleviate the problem? 131 873. And a New South Wales renter has ignited a fierce national debate after claiming she was ordered to take down the Australian flag from her home during a routine inspection, leaving her questioning her rights and what it means to be a true blue Aussie. The incident comes as another Australian homeowner faced angry flies from neighbours for proudly displaying the national emblem. Bina O'Brien took to social media in a viral video expressing her disbelief and frustration after a real estate agent allegedly requested the removal of the national flag from her home on behalf of the owner.
2: This morning, we had a routine house inspection, and the first thing that the real estate said when she got to the front door is, I'm going to have to take this Australian flag down before I can start the inspection. Obviously, she proceeded to tell me that she doesn't have an issue with it, it's whatever, but the owner believes by having it up, our house might become a target. I just would love to know, can someone please tell me, since when has it been that you're not allowed to be proud to be Australian and to live in such a beautiful country?
1: Now, this incident has reignited discussion about how the national flag is perceived, with some arguing it has increasingly been associated with far-right groups, despite remaining a symbol of pride for many Australians. So, do you think it's right for a landlord to make you take down the Australian flag? Is it right that a small, tiny minority have attempted to claim the flag for their own purposes? There's nothing in the New South Wales tenancy laws preventing renters from displaying the Australian flag at a standalone property, provided no damage is caused. So, was the tenant within her rights in displaying the national flag? So, your thoughts on the controversy over a renter being ordered to take down the Australian flag from a home during a routine inspection? 131 873. And because we got Michael Painter, who has been cast to portray John Farnham in the brand new biographical musical Whispering Jack coming up, I thought we should play his interpretation of this John Farnham classic.

0: Welcome to the show, Siv.
1: Wasn't that wonderful? I like the original, but yeah. what a beautiful interpretation.
0: He's a good singer. He's coming up in a little while. I'm going to talk to him. Yep.
1: Oh, good. Fantastic. That's a nice interpretation. Look, this Iranian deal that's coming up, the most beautiful deal in the world, the best deal. It should be famed. It's so wonderful. It's going to be signed later on. It's a beautiful thing. Will it be complied with? No, I don't think so. I just don't trust. This regime is going to comply with any agreement.
0: How can you?
1: I mean, I don't trust them as far as... I'm sorry, I don't trust them as far as I could throw them. They will not comply. They have not complied with any agreement since 1979 and the revolution, when they took over that country and overthrew the Shah.
0: Yeah.
1: Why would they comply now? Who thinks they would comply now?
0: Yep.
1: And, okay... it may very well be enforced while this president's in power. It's only 2 years until he goes, and we've got midterms, and they may possibly lose those, and Democrats may take power. And when they do, well, you know, if you get a Democrat president, they're going to rip it up. So what's the point?
0: What's the point, Siv?
1: What's the point? I mean, I do not trust this regime as far as I could throw them.
0: Well said.
1: Do not trust it.
0: Well said. Well said. There was a big meeting in Paris a week or so ago where all the democratic Iranians got together to talk about the future. God bless you, mate, and thanks very much for your call.
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5: China and North Korea have agreed to strengthen diplomatic and military ties during a rare meeting between the nation's leaders.
2: When you need to know, Canberra's news leader is 2CC.
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0: Welcome to the show, Pam.
14: Oh, hello, Bill.
0: Hello, darling.
14: particularly given the economy as it is at the moment. I think there's a new policy to give all workers what I suppose we would class as senior wages is going to backfire dreadfully.
0: You think wage rise...
14: Yes. Don't get me wrong. I have no doubt that many of the 16, 17-year-olds in certain jobs, given their commitment and intelligence and the like, and, you know, hard working, may be doing just as well as some double their age. But it's a case of, now, who is going to employ them? Because they do have to be trained. Many will learn on the job very quickly because of a work ethic and the like. But will they be given the same opportunity? And so many of those young ones, and, you know, it adds eventually, I think, to their applications for jobs further down the track, but it keeps them occupied, gives them that experience, to interact and to learn what it's all about.
0: And
14: sadly, if they don't get those jobs, etc., it'll be very sad.
0: Yeah.
14: But just my thoughts.
0: No, one of the things, I've really been impressed with McDonald's because they do all this training for kids, you know. Kids come in and they learn to manage and be all that. That's fantastic. Just fantastic what they do.
14: I was thinking of McDonald's in particular, I believe. If they have that experience, future employers look quite, well on... past experience.
0: So you wouldn't give them too much of an increase?
14: Well, I mean, just along with, the wage, the average wage is going up.
0: Yeah.
14: Do it proportionately.
0: Yeah, yeah.
14: But the thing is, people have to be trained, and, you know, everyone's being put to the test now. You know, the struggles for small business, etc., that time, so many business owners are doing more and more and more simply to make ends meet.
0: They are.
14: And if they have to spend that time, I mean, there is always a risk in that to those people. I mean, it's just like when we hear about business taking on apprentices.
0: Yep, it takes a lot of effort.
14: Same thing.
0: Yep, takes... Yes. God bless you, Pam. Thanks for your call. God bless you. I agree. Yeah? Sorry.
14: I wanted to say something else.
0: Go on.
14: You were talking about happiness among young. I think it also... happiness is, you know, a state of mind as well.
0: Yes.
14: But it also comes back to expectations.
0: Yeah.
14: And I think among the young... these days, those expectations are much, much higher, perhaps in many cases, not even warranted for their expectations. I mean, there are some people, even young ones, getting into a home these days is almost prohibitive, but there are young people out there who do it. I mean, and are doing it. I've spoken with various parents and the like, and they will speak about their children. You know, one will go out and spend everything, and like the other one, he's mounting the bank account and, you know, doing very well because he wants to do this and wants to do that. I mean, not being a spendthrift.
0: Right, but happiness, like you're saying, happiness relies on expectation. God bless you, and thank you for your call, Pam. Thank you.
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0: For more than two decades, my next guest, Michael Painter, has been one of the most quietly influential and widely respected figures in the Australian music industry. He's currently touring the country with his Great Australian Songbook Tour, and earlier this year was cast to portray John Farnham in the brand new biographical musical Whispering Jack, opening at Sydney's Rosalind Packer Theatre in November. And I got Michael on the line. Hi, Michael.
1: Good evening, Bill. How are you doing, mate?
0: Good, mate. Now, you started playing instruments at an early age, so showbiz was always your destiny, was it?
1: Oh, look, I think possibly you could say that. I think I dabbled in a few other things to pass the time. I half completed a law degree, which didn't end. I didn't end up finishing that. But I think that music's always been probably the thing that's fired up my soul the most, and probably the thing I was meant to do, and I'm very glad to be doing it now.
0: Yeah, because you're a drummer, guitarist, and keyboardist. Has all three playing them made you a better singer?
1: I definitely think music's a little like that. I think having an understanding of what makes, especially when you play in band environments where you're sort of regularly interacting with other instruments, I think sort of being able to understand how your guitar player is thinking makes you a better piano player, and vice versa. And I think they all, I think when the singer is sympathetic and understanding of the musicians in a band, I think it just ends in everybody being better.
0: Now, you're known for your towering vocals, mate. Did you have training, or did the voice just come naturally?
1: I had a couple of lessons, especially sort of early on, especially around the time when my voice was sort of breaking. Yeah. And it sort of went from being a boy's voice to a man's voice, although some might say I've gone from a boy's voice to a woman's voice now, but it's somewhere around there. But I think, really it was just about sort of helping to navigate and know how to look after probably a natural talent that was present, I think it was sort of, that was more the vibe.
0: Yeah, at the age of 16, you began playing in touring bands across Australia. What was it like for such a young age to be in the bands?
1: I've been very fortunate to have been, this has been my life and my career for almost my entire life. I feel very lucky to have been doing this when I was a kid. It sort of, I was taught very young to sort of keep my mind and my eyes and my ears open and to try and learn and listen. And, I've spent my life sort of learning from the oldies, and, now being an oldie myself now, it's lovely to see the next generation coming through and being able to give them some advice as well.
0: Now, your debut album was This Welcome Diversion. What inspired that?
1: A lot of things, yeah. That was the result of maybe 5 or 6 years writing, living around the world, writing, and just sort of probably the wide-eyed, hopeful view of the world of a 19-year-old kid, and look back on it really fondly.
0: Now, in 2010, you released the single Love the Fall, became the first most added song to Australian radio in the first top 20 single in the ARIA singles chart. God, that must have been a thrill for you.
1: Yeah, it was. It definitely felt like I'd made it, and it was all downhill from there, to be honest. But life had other plans.
0: Yeah.
1: It was wonderful. It was great to experience sort of what that sort of pop celebrity sort of felt like at the time, and work out that most of that wasn't for me.
0: Learn what not to do.
1: Definitely, yeah. The whole fame side of this business has never really been something that appealed to me at all. I'm just very glad that I get to sing and put food on my kids' table by doing what I love. That's the bit that gets me going.
0: Yeah, now in 2013, you successfully auditioned for season 2 of The Voice Australia. How did that go?
1: It was great, yeah. Learned a lot. It was, it's a reality show at the end of the day, those things, so they're not really, people aren't, they're probably not as musically focused as people might think. It's really about producing great TV, but, I learned a lot and met some great people, and, it was a great one to tick off the bucket list.
0: Now, what's got me is you've recorded albums in Los Angeles, London, and across Australia, collaborating with some world-class artists, writers, and producers. That must be enormous. Just such an experience.
1: Yep, I've been very lucky, as I said. Yeah, I've been very fortunate to have been in the presence of, you know, some of the greatest artists that this country's ever produced. And
0: what stands out for you
1: right now? I don't think. What was that? Sorry, mate.
0: What stands out of all of it? Yeah.
1: I think that it's hard to go past being on a stage with Jimmy Barnes singing Working
0: Really?
1: Class Man. You know, I don't think it gets much. Doesn't get much more zenith of Australian music than sharing a stage with that man. So, I'm very, very, very grateful to be in that band, and every gig is a pleasure.
0: And what about being music director for the Veronicas? That would have been quite a thing too.
1: Yeah, it was amazing. Yeah, we saw a lot of the world. We toured Asia and America and Europe, and we've done a lot of crazy things and seen some wonderful parts of the world. And you know, they're amazingly talented girls. You know, who they have been famous, as you say, and sort of been doing it since they were young as well. So you know, they kind of share that lifetime love of music, and you know, they're still my great friends to this day.
0: So it's a two-way thing, isn't it? You give and you get back.
1: Absolutely. Yeah, I think that's the rule of life, Bill, I'd say.
0: And you took in the rule of life. You took the role of Jesus in Jesus Christ Superstar. Did you enjoy that?
1: Yeah, I did. I loved it. It was a wonderful, life-changing experience. I'm very glad it's over now, because doing that 8 times a week for a year definitely...
0: Being Jesus definitely 8 times a week for a year.
1: I can't imagine actually being Jesus 24/7, actually, so that was enough for me. But no, it was great, you know, great people, and, you know, my life was probably never the same after doing that show, so, you know, I'm very thankful for it.
0: Now, we started the program with your version of Burn For You from the Great Australian Songbook, and there's been 3 volumes. Where did the idea come from?
1: Well, it was an idea we had for a show. You know, we wanted to sort of go out and sort of get to parts of the country that Jesus Christ Superstar was in, and, you know, hopefully people might have wanted to come and see me sing a little more. And, you know, just looking at what had made me and what had made me tick for the last 10 or 15 years, you know, I've spent my last part of my career, you know, playing in, as you said, Ice House and with Jimmy Barnes and Veronica's and with people like Tina Arena and Delta Goodrum and these people. So I just thought, you know, taking a show of some of these people's greatest hits out and sort of singing my versions of them, and then, you know, telling a few stories about what life on the road is like or life in the studio is like with these people. You know, I just thought that would be interesting to people, and it seems to have proved, you know, super successful, and I'm really, really loving being on tour.
0: Yeah, because you're coming to the Hayden Orpheum in Cremorne in August.
1: I am.
0: Is there a companion EP with the tour?
1: Yeah, so there's 3 volumes of the songbook. They're all on Spotify and Apple Music and YouTube and all those streaming places now. So those EPs are all recorded completely live in 3 different locations. But that's really meant to be a no frills, no bells and whistles kind of true idea of what the tour sounds like. So yeah, if you like the tour or you like what you see, you can take it home and listen to it.
0: Because you've got just a guitar, a piano, and your raw vocals.
1: That's it. That's me.
0: So it's how does it feel to be involved in that?
1: It's amazing. I think that, you know, it's great to be involved in the bands when you've got the bells and whistles and the lights and the loud PA and all that kind of thing is great, and being able to sort of strip it back just down to the bare bones of the lyric and the melody and the songs themselves, I think it's makes it very intimate and very special.
0: Now, mate, you've now been cast to portray John Farnham in the brand new biographical musical Whispering Jack. We'll take a break and come back and talk about that.
1: Love it.
0: Thank you.
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0: I'm talking to gifted Australian singer, musician and writer Michael Painter, who's been hired to match the voice of John Farnham in the biographical musical Whispering Jack. But Michael, can you match the mullet, mate?
1: Yeah, I think that's where wigs come in, Bill. So I think there's going to be a few different versions of that to make sure it's correct to the time.
0: Now, you've worked with John Farnham. What's it like working with him?
1: I haven't worked with him as closely as I have with others, but I was signed to Sony for a decade, and he's obviously Sony BMG royalty. So we passed each other and sort of been able to meet at events and stuff like that. But, you know, I've shared the stage with him a couple of times. I've been able to open for him on some of his shows, and playing in Ice House, we actually shared the stage with him for his last ever performance, which was at the big firefight concert in March of 2020. So I got to stand side stage after our gig and watch him sing his, which was amazing. And, you know, it's everything you'd expect it to be. He's incredible. And, you know, anytime you're that close to greatness, it's a life-changing experience.
0: Now, it was your audition performance of Gethsemane that convinced STC to cast you. Interestingly, John Farnham had played the same role 32 years earlier.
1: Yes, I definitely just went and ripped him off note for note when I started that show. I wanted to... it was really my gateway into that show was John's version of Jesus. And then, you know, over time, you do it long enough, you sort of end up realising that you've found your own way to sort of put your own spin on it.
0: Is that hard to do? Get your own vocal identity with massive expectation of matching the voice?
1: No, look, I'm not sure I'd look at it as hard, but it's something that I think that if you value your art and you believe that, you know, what you do has a place in the world, then, you know, it's incumbent upon every true artist, I think, to try and find a way to do what they do in a way that's unique to them, so that they're not sort of copying anybody else, you know. But when you do a role like Jesus in Jesus Christ Superstar, it's obviously there's 50 years of incredible singers that have sung the role of Jesus. So, you know, you're definitely stepping into a legacy of wonderful talent. So you've got to try and make sure you bring your A game.
0: So I gather the musical focuses on the making of the 1986 album Whispering Jack. And I gather Glenn Wheatley mortgaged his house to finance it. Do you think it's going to resonate with audiences? How do you think it will?
1: Yeah, look, I hope so. I think that John's story is dear to us as a country. I think that he's important to us as a human, as an Australian. So I think that, you know, it's a story of believing in yourself and not giving up, and, you know, surrounding yourself with people that believe in you as well. And, you know, I hope that's an encouragement to everybody. And I would think and hope that, you know, the music that we all know and love is right up held center stage in the show, and people walk away. I always say that my goal for doing the show is that people would walk away loving John more. You know, and if they walk away feeling that, you know, oh man, I love John Farnham, then I've done my job.
0: Now, you've been described by the producers as spookily Farnham-like. How does that resonate?
1: Yeah, it's something I've heard my whole life. I think when you grow up in Australia and you've got a high voice, I think that's something that a comparison people like to make all the time.
0: Yeah.
1: I definitely think we have very different voices, but I think that we approach singing in some similar ways. I think there's definitely a lot of similarities about how we like to sing, but I think the way that it actually sounds as it comes out is quite different. But yeah, no, his songs have always been very enjoyable to sing, and they've always kind of felt very natural to me. So I'm looking forward to getting stuck in and learning the show.
0: Do you know how John feels about having a musical produced like in that of his time?
1: I don't. No, I haven't spoken to John as yet, but I can imagine that having some kid on a stage playing you would be a very strange experience. So I'm looking forward to seeing how he feels about it once he's seen the show.
0: So when do you enter rehearsals, Michael?
1: We start in October. So we've got about 6-7 weeks of rehearsals, and then we'll get into launching the show and looking forward to a great Sydney run until early next year.
0: And Whispering Jack's opening is at Sydney's Rosalind Packer Theatre on November 15. And if listeners want to attend your Great Australian Songbook Tour coming to the Hayden Orpheum in Cremorne on August 28, mate, how do they get tickets?
1: Yep, this is the last one. So we started off with 7 shows for this tour, and people just kept buying tickets, and it's just been such a mind-blowingly successful tour, which I'm so grateful for. So it actually ended up becoming 27 shows. And this Hayden Orpheum one is the very last one before I go and start to sort of do the musical thing. So if people want to come along, it's really the last chance. So we're planning a really big special send-off that night. It'll be quite emotional after the year that we've had. But if you go to michaelpainter.com or my Instagram page or Facebook or any of those things, you'll find links to the ticket there. But love to see everybody down there.
0: Michael, it's been great to talk to you tonight, and all the best for Whispering Jack, the John Farnham musical.
1: God bless you, mate.
0: Thank you.
1: Bye-bye.
0: Bye.

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2: Good evening, I'm Sarah Wiedersehen. More voters want Pauline Hanson as their Prime Minister than Anthony Albanese, according to a new poll. The Resolve poll, published in the Sydney Morning Herald and Age, shows 33% picked the One Nation leader as their first choice for the top job. 29% of respondents preferred Labor leader Anthony Albanese, while 22% were undecided. The polling also shows primary support for the coalition has hit a new record low of 20%. US President Donald Trump says an initial agreement to end the war with Iran will be signed tomorrow, which happens to be his 80th birthday. President Trump has declared on social media the deal will see the Strait of Hormuz open to all and will see the US military seize and destroy Tehran's enriched uranium. The federal opposition says the government is treating farmers with contempt after quietly increasing export fees. Meat exports are the worst affected. Shadow Agriculture Minister Darren Chester says export fees have more than doubled in some sectors.
3: With fuel and fertiliser prices already going through the roof, this is the worst possible time for the Labor Party to be sneaking through increased costs for our farming sector.
2: A shark cull has not been ruled out after a mum was attacked by a great white while swimming between the flags at one of Sydney's most popular beaches. The 35-year-old remains in a critical but stable condition in hospital following Saturday's attack at Coogee Beach, which occurred just 20 to 30 metres offshore. Drones and jet skis will be deployed at first light tomorrow to check the coastline before all eastern suburbs beaches are allowed to reopen. The New South Wales government will fund a permanent memorial for victims of the Bondi terrorist attack. Toby Goff reports.
4: Exactly 6 months ago today, a community holiday celebration turned into a tragedy. 15 innocent lives were lost when two gunmen opened fire at the Hanukkah by the Sea event. Now the state government is allocating $8.3 million to ensure long-term community recovery and a permanent tribute. $2 million will go directly to Waverley Council to design a lasting monument to the victims and brave locals who risked their lives to help. The funding will also support community programs and a major development at the Sydney Jewish Museum to tackle the ongoing threat of anti-Semitism. Toby Goff, Sydney.
2: Also making news, a body's been found following a house fire in Sydney's southwest. And two 17-year-olds have been charged with assault and trying to steal a car at Surface Paradise overnight. In finance, one Australian dollar is buying 70 US cents.
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2: Patrick Beach's stunning performance for the Socceroos was one of the highlights of a famous World Cup win. The youngster produced several key saves in the 2-0 win over Turkey. Speaking to the SBS, Beach says he understands the enormity of the victory.
6: We know what this sport and what this result does for the whole country, so yeah, just over the moon.
2: Jerome Luai has scored a hat-trick in a West Tigers victory to remember it. At Leichhardt Oval, the Tigers came from behind to beat the Titans 36-28. Brisbane cruised to a 35-point win over Richmond in the AFL, while it was much tighter between St Kilda and GWS, the Saints getting up by 8. And there's been wild celebrations in New York after the Knicks scored a comeback victory over the Spurs to wrap up the NBA championship. That's news and sport.
1: 2CC weather. Alexander Watson Insulation. Canberra's cold. Your house doesn't have to be.
7: An overnight low of 6 degrees with a cloudy start to the week, slight chance of showers and a max of 16 degrees. Partly cloudy on Tuesday with the chance of morning fog, top of 18. More fog predicted for Wednesday morning, slight chance of a shower and light winds, top of 18 degrees. Then partly cloudy with morning fog on Thursday, medium chance of showers later in the day, top of 17.
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1: A great big welcome back to our congregation of kindness. 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We really need it. 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Let's make the world a little bit kinder, eh? Freedom of the press in the United States is constitutionally protected by the First Amendment, which bars the government from censoring, restricting, or penalising the news media. However, the US has experienced significant declines, ranking 64th out of 180 countries in the World Press Freedom Index, amid systemic political attacks and institutional pressure on journalists. Now, we're going to discuss this with retired CBS News producer Tim Roberts shortly. And in our last hour, we talked to Charu Mujani, an Indian-born mindset coach and writer and author of The Happiness Pathway, a book that was born from her personal journey of healing, reflection, and rediscovering what happiness truly means. Australians are less satisfied with life now than during extended COVID-19 lockdowns in 2020, a new study has revealed. Growing financial pressures, exacerbated by rising inflation and interest rates, mean Aussies are becoming increasingly unhappy as they struggle with the cost of living. The study is from KPMG using ABS data. On a scale of 1 to 10, overall life satisfaction has dropped from 7.1 down from 7.2 in 2020, when large parts of the country were under lockdown restrictions, and down from 7.6 in 2014. Younger Aussies are feeling the economic impacts more, with satisfaction in people aged 24 to 25 falling to 6.8, almost one whole point since 2014. The study found younger Australians were feeling more despondent as the chance of owning their own home decreases. Most generations have recorded declines in happiness, and it may not change any time soon. Two rate rises have already been recorded this year, and more could be on the way. The data found over one in five Australians were unable to raise $2,000 in a week, and that a quarter of all Aussies had at least one cash flow problem in the last year. The study wasn't all negative, with the youngest generation of Aussies aged 15 to 24 experiencing a small increase in life satisfaction, rising from 6.9 in 2020 to 7.2 in 2025. So, are you surprised to hear that Australians are less satisfied with life now than during the extended COVID-19 lockdowns in 2020? Most worrying is the fact that a fifth of Australians are unable to raise $2,000 in a week. In an emergency situation, would you be able to raise that amount in a short period? And what about the plight of younger Aussies as the chance of owning their own home decreases? Are we doing enough to turn this around? And are younger Australians correct in feeling despondent? Do the findings report accurately reflect the reality of Australia's housing market? And what about the satisfaction levels falling to below 7 for people aged 45 to 54? Can this generation be called the sandwich generation? And how badly are they feeling the pinch of having to look after both their children and ageing parents? Unlike during the pandemic lockdowns, this isn't a temporary disruption. Do you feel the current economic climate is a sustained pressure on living standards? Real wages have declined by 4.1% between 2019 and 2025, while household wealth has not grown. Like, is this trend sustainable? Actions are being taken to address these issues, with the Fair Work Commission recently raising the minimum age by 4.75%, the second rise in as many years. Was the rise in the minimum age a good thing, and can businesses afford it? Or will the rise potentially lead to an inflation-fueled wages spiral that we saw in the 70s and 80s? Massive overhauls of negative gearing and capital gains tax introduced in this year's budget are theoretically designed to make it easier for younger people to enter the housing market. How much time will it take for these changes to bear fruit? So, the KPMG study has found Australians are becoming increasingly unhappy as they struggle with the cost of living. Just how tough have things become, and what can be done to alleviate the problem? 131 873. And a New South Wales renter has ignited a fierce national debate after claiming she was ordered to take down the Australian flag from her home during a routine inspection, leaving her questioning her rights and what it means to be a true blue Aussie. The incident comes as another Australian homeowner faced angry flies from neighbours for proudly displaying the national emblem. Bina O'Brien took to social media in a viral video expressing her disbelief and frustration after a real estate agent allegedly requested the removal of the national flag from her home on behalf of the owner.
2: This morning, we had a routine house inspection, and the first thing that the real estate said when she got to the front door is, "I'm going to have to take this Australian flag down before I can start the inspection." Obviously, she proceeded to tell me that she doesn't have an issue with it, it's whatever, but the owner believes by having it up, our house might become a target. I just would love to know, can someone please tell me, since when has it been that you're not allowed to be proud to be Australian and to live in such a beautiful country?
1: Now, this incident has reignited discussion about how the national flag is perceived, with some arguing it has increasingly been associated with far-right groups, despite remaining a symbol of pride for many Australians. So, do you think it's right for a landlord to make you take down the Australian flag? Is it right that a small, tiny minority have attempted to claim the flag for their own purposes? There's nothing in the New South Wales tenancy laws preventing renters from displaying the Australian flag at a standalone property, provided no damage is caused. So, was the tenant within her rights in displaying the national flag? So, your thoughts on the controversy over a renter being ordered to take down the Australian flag from a home during a routine inspection? 131 873. A few weeks ago, we played Celine Dion's song, "I'm Not Okay," and we've been inundated with the request to play it again. So, for all the listeners that have asked, here's Celine Dion with the very moving "I'm Not Okay."
3: Everybody keeps asking if I'm all right, and I keep smiling.

0: Just beautiful. Just beautiful. Michael, hello.
1: G'day, how are you?
0: Good, Michael.
1: That's good. I was just listening to your talk about the tenancy issue with the flag.
0: Yeah.
1: I own a real estate company, have had for a long time, and have a very large rental business as well. And I've never heard of any such rule in my entire time. I've seen plenty of flags over 30 years as well.
0: Yeah. I don't think it's a rule or a law. It's just what some owner didn't want the tenant to put the flag up.
1: Yeah, well, they can't really force them into doing that.
0: No.
1: They certainly can't force it. As you said, if they do some damage to a wall or whatever it may be, or a flagpole that gets put up without their permission, different story. But certainly, that can't be enforced. That's for sure.
0: Good on you, Michael. Thank you for your call.
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3: Homelessness in Canberra is only getting worse. 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
3: Now, it's back to more stimulating...
4: Terrible misleading reporting by news organisations, Bill Cruz, journalists and online commentators. The site includes categories such as left-wing lunacy, bias, mischaracterisation, and names specific individuals and outlets whose coverage has been challenged by the administration. Like, this must be attack on the free speech protections under the First Amendment.
5: Well, it certainly is, and it's been going on for the entire first Trump administration and now the new one, and it is quite disturbing to many people. It's interesting that the categories of left-wing lunacy and bias and mischaracterization it's interesting because they give so much credit to the liberals and progressive side when there is no such power and organization on that side. So it has people worried, but it doesn't have the his base worried in any way. They believe everything he says.
4: What about the thing he goes on and on about fake news?
5: Well, for him, it's a one-sided world. He and his followers and everything else is fake or fixed. That's been true from the beginning. We fear that the midterm election coming up in November, if it goes against them, will be called rigged. Any election he's ever lost has been rigged. And it's funny that any election he wins is never rigged.
4: And there have been so many disputes involving major news organizations and television personalities and the Trump administration. Now, your old employer, CBS, seems to have been affected with a big shakeup at 60 Minutes, the nightly news and the removal of Stephen Colbert. Walter Cronkite must be turning in his grave, mate.
5: Well, indeed. And there's more of this to come. It's your fellow Australian Rupert Murdoch and family long ago started what might be called an oligarchical takeover of the news media. And now the Ellisons, by taking over CBS and now taking over CNN, have continued this. And it's very disturbing that the oligarchy has taken full control of the mainstream media, let's call it.
4: Yeah. Now let's look at CBS's 60 Minutes. Longtime correspondent Scott Pelley was fired after a reportedly heated meeting with the new 60 Minutes executive producer, Nick Bilton.
6: I've never worn the uniform, but I've been in combat for this country in Afghanistan and Iraq, Kuwait, been shot at. Spent nights in foxholes filling up with water in the desert. I'm not aware that the President of the United States has ever done any of those things for his country. Please correct me if I'm wrong. You become a journalist because you love the First Amendment. You become a journalist because you love the country. And while all the other descriptions that the President used about me might be applicable, not that one. There is no democracy without journalism. It can't be done. And that is why I am a journalist.
4: Now, that's Scott Pelley. That must be so distressing to you to hear as a former producer.
5: Yes, indeed. The new regime at CBS News, and I've been retired for 3 or so years, so it was the old regime when I was there. But they and others at CBS are being tossed aside as the so-called legacy media is being replaced by new media and social media. It's never going to be the same. The influence and the power of the network nightly news programs has been diminishing for some time, but nonetheless, it's a sorry situation.
4: So that's happening at CBS. You mentioned CNN. Do you reckon that's in line for a shakeup too?
5: Well, I think it's already happened. The Skydance, which is the Ellisons who have previously bought CBS and Paramount, have now been approved to buy the company Warner Brothers, Time Warner, which includes CNN. So shortly they're going to be in charge at CNN, and we'll have to see what happens. But it seems like it's going to be a replay of what's going on at CBS.
4: And Tim, let's have a listen to Christine Welker on NBC's Meet the Press, where she was talking to him last weekend.
7: Do you think it's appropriate that they have an election and 5 days later they're nowhere close to picking
8: State
7: a winner?
8: State and local officials acknowledge they are slow. They're urging.
7: No, they're crooked.
8: They're urging the votes to be counted quickly. That's how they
7: vote
8: in California.
7: They're crooked, just like you're crooked. Your press is crooked, and Meet the Press is crooked.
8: To be fair, I'm not crooked, but let's
7: really.
8: Let's
7: well, continue. You play right into their hands.
8: Let's continue.
7: You're either crooked or you're stupid.
8: Let's
7: you
8: continue.
7: Play right into their hands with this rep. You know that these elections are rigged. Your network knows that they're rigged. You know that I won an election in a landslide, and I got 94% bad press.
8: But, Mr. President,
7: you know why
8: you've
7: I got
8: never
7: that?
8: Presented
7: because you have no
8: evidence.
7: Credibility.
8: But you've never presented evidence that it was rigged. Let's keep talking about. I want to talk about Todd.
7: You
8: Lynch.
7: Have more evidence. There's more evidence than ever presented.
8: Let's talk
7: your
8: about
7: your elections
8: you
7: in this country.
8: Court.
7: We're like a third world country.
8: But, sir,
7: your elections are crooked, and you're crooked, and Meet the Press is crooked,
8: but,
7: and so is ABC and CBS. And CNN.
8: But, Mr. President,
7: your one-sided crooked networks. All right, let's call it quits because I've had enough. Thank you, darling. Have a good time.
4: Gosh, that's retaliation on news networks for not towing to the Trump narrative. It's just awful.
5: Well, he stormed off the set then, something we've really never seen him do before. He frequently is talking over his interviewers and accusing them, and he stood up and walked away, and it's just astonishing how uncivil all of that is, it just is mind-boggling, is all I can say.
4: And he's also suing Murdoch's Wall Street Journal and the BBC to the tune of $10 billion apiece.
5: Yes, yes. And the Wall Street Journal is, ought to be, has been on his side in many ways. That's the New York Wall Street newspaper. I'm not sure about the BBC lawsuits, but the thing about Trump and his followers and his people who work for them is that their main offense is lawsuits, lawyers. Their army is lawyers, and it's been true of Trump even when he's been out of office. They just keep suing, and if they don't win, at least it slows everything down, and it's just mind-boggling. With Skydance and now buying the Warner Time Warner, you know, the comedians who have gone after him most vociferously, like John Oliver and John Stewart, one would think their jobs are on the line, too. But getting back to the lawsuits that Kash Patel, the director of the FBI, has had six lawsuits against media outlet, various media entities for defamation. So it isn't just Trump himself. His FBI director and others followed suit.
4: So, Tim, can the media fight back?
5: Well, they do, but they're dependent on licensing that the government provides. And so they're intimidated by that. They're intimidated by their advertisers, in a sense. I mean, the advertisers never come out one way or the other on which side they're on, but they want to play it safe. So, yes, there's the media can fight back somewhat, but the news organizations at the networks and elsewhere kind of do believe in the journalistic credo of playing it fair, playing it down the middle, not taking taking a position. You know, it would be hard to say that MS Now, it used to be MSNBC, which is the liberal cable news network, is not plainly on the progressive side, just as it would be that Fox News, which is the right wing news organization, as you know, neither of those entities are playing it down the middle. They're partisan.
4: Tim, we're going to take a break. You're going to have to listen to a few ads for a few minutes and then we'll be back.
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4: And I'm talking to former CBS News producer who's retired, Tim Roberts. Tim, the administration established a $1.8 billion fund for those who felt victimised by the government as part of a settlement between the president and the IRS. But plans only moved forward for a short period of time before Republican lawmakers expressed outrage about the fund, and Acting Attorney General Todd Blanche claimed it was cancelled as a result. And now it's reported government officials are still quietly reassuring allies that plans for some form of payout remain on track. Now, this is surely an outrageous use of taxpayers' money.
5: Oh, my God, yes. There's never been anything like this. I would say that many and probably most people are totally outraged that this slush fund will actually pay the perpetrators of the January 6th insurrection on Capitol Hill, where policemen were injured. The Capitol building itself was heavily vandalized. And not only did Trump pardon all of those 1,500 or 1,600 people, rioters, who had been convicted, but now he wants to give them money, taxpayers' money. This is an issue that is outraging many more than other of Trump's outrageous activities.
4: And what about the Epstein files? The cover-up continues, doesn't it?
5: Well, it's never-ending. There just has to be something in those files that Trump never wants anyone to see or become public. That they only became public, millions of pages. It's just impossible to even comprehend what millions of pages really are like. But and his name appears in them thousands of times. But Congress passed a resolution that the Justice Department release all of those files. And of course, they released a good many, but it's easy to cover up and not release it all when you have millions of pages. So there have been parts of the files never released. And it doesn't take much to imagine that the pages that include more about Trump are included in those that we've never seen.
4: And what about the war with Iran? How is that going down in America at the moment?
5: Well, it's never been popular. He never got a congressional approval to do it. He never got anybody's approval to do it. He just did it. And his poll numbers have gone down. But it's important to remember that even if his poll numbers have tanked, he still has 30-some% of the public still on his side, and that's roughly a third of the population. You would think that in some countries, that would be enough in a parliamentary system such as you have there, or in England or in Canada. The prime minister would never survive that. But it's astonishing that and he claimed that the war was won the day it started, and he's been claiming every day for months now that an agreement, a treaty, a truce, or something is at hand, that it hasn't happened yet. So it's been an awful situation.
4: And then he's saying about the war with Iran will finish on Monday, on Sunday, I think, in your time. That's about the 30th time he's said it, that a deal's imminent, hasn't it?
5: Yeah, that's what he does. He's more busy concentrating today on his birthday, which is also a holiday called Flag Day that nobody pays much attention to. But he's having this ultimate fight championship, which has been deemed these fights in the ultimate fight championship have been called cockfights. He's having has constructed a big arena right in front of the White House where he will attend. And the and people are outraged about that, building this outrageous structure. Now, it is only a temporary structure, but that's what he's thinking about. It's his birthday and the big UFC cage match that's going to go on in front of the White House tonight.
4: And what do you think all this means for the half-term elections in November, mate?
5: Well, you know, the big issue in this, and they're doing everything they can to fix this election, the Republicans, it should be that the Democrats should easily flip the House. And there has even been some talk that they might flip the Senate. That's less possible. But even the House... all of that has been called into question because the Republicans have been busy gerrymandering, which is the redrawing of the congressional districts in which people vote, that it is such a way that it's hard for the Republican candidates to lose. Now, to be fair, California has done this, and so the effect is in favor of the Democrats too, but the Republicans have been busily redrawing all of these congressional district maps. And so that's of great concern, although it should be that, but you know, it's still in November. So it remains to be seen. You know, the news changes every day about everything. You know, there's a war, there's the Epstein files, there's, you know, one thing or another every day.
4: How do you feel, Tim, when an Australian like me looks across at America and thinks it seems the government seems as corrupt and dissolute as any corrupt and dissolute country on earth?
5: Well, it feels awful. And it is true. Now, in this 250th anniversary year from the Declaration of Independence, it is important to remember that our government has never been the pristine citadel of purity and justice that people think it is. Thus, it has ever been. But it seems, of course, now worse than ever, and it's embarrassing.
4: Finally, John, I've been watching this character called John Ossoff. Is he one of the leading lights in the Democratic movement?
5: He is. He is. And he's very interesting. And there are a few others, too. But it remains to be seen. I mean, there's... A lot of time before the next presidential election, and there's fear that not only before that election, but even perhaps the one in November this year, Trump will declare a national emergency or declare martial law and cancel the elections. It remains to be seen whether that could happen, but there is great fear that it might.
4: Retired CBS News producer Tim Roberts, we're going to be talking to you again for sure, mate. God bless you, and thank you for talking to us tonight.
5: Thank you, Bill.
4: Thank you, Tim. Now, that's Tim Roberts. I've been friends with him for over 40 years. He's a retired CBS News producer. I used to sit with him over at CBS News in New York. What do you think of him? What do you think about what's going on there? What did you think about what Tim said? Give me a ring on 131-873 and let me know.
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4: Welcome to the show, Sally.
30: Good evening. How are you?
4: Good, thank you.
30: Your friend Tim, he's damned lucky he's retired, because if he hadn't retired, the Ellison family would have shown him the door.
4: You sure of that, are you?
30: Oh, well, look at what they've done to 60 Minutes.
4: Yeah.
30: That's their recent fiasco over there.
4: Yeah.
30: Have a look at 60 Minutes.
4: Yeah. Yeah, I've been watching.
30: It's like a car crash in slow motion. Really, really slow motion. You can see it frame by frame.
4: I just feel so sorry for America at the moment because...
30: Well, I'm sorry to say this,
4: Bill,
30: they brought it on themselves. They voted for him. They were told time and time again what's going to happen. And what did they do? They thought that if they vote for him, it's going to be better.

0: some things, believe it or not, who are pushing back. And I reckon if he pulls a stunt with this midterms, there will be a bloodbath in America. They won't put up with this. It'll be on for young and old. It'll be ugly, I'm telling you. He better not do this, because if he does, that country will go down a really, really bloody path. It really will, honestly.
1: If you look at Trump in America, and what's his name in England, and what's the name here?
0: Farage
1: in England. Farage in England, and what's the name here? We've got Pauline Hanson. You've got the same sorts of tacky Bill, sorts of people.
0: Bill, we've got two more years before the election. Don't forget the late 90s. One nation implodes within. There are too many egos, both hers and Joyce's. If you remember when he was a deputy prime minister under Turnbull, if it hadn't been for his stupid affair, he could have ended up being the next prime minister after Turnbull. And he's always had his eye on that position. Don't you dare tell me he didn't go to One Nation with that in mind.
1: God bless you, Sally. We've got to go to the news.

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7: Yeah, what a triage, eh? Trump, Farage, and Hanson. What a triage. Coming up after the news, we'll be talking to

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2: Good evening, I'm Sarah Wiedersehen. One Nation's Pauline Hanson has surged in the polls to become preferred Prime Minister for the first time. The Resolve Political Monitor shows Ms Hanson leads on 33% ahead of Anthony Albanese on 29%, while Opposition Leader Angus Taylor trails on 16%. 22% of respondents said they were undecided. The federal opposition has been dealt a fresh blow with the shock retirement of prominent frontbencher John O'Dunham. The 43-year-old Tasmanian senator was considered one of the Liberals' strongest performers. He's leaving Parliament to spend more time with his family. Lifeguards are calling for a federal review of drone restrictions after a woman was attacked by a shark at Sydney's popular Coogee Beach. A ban on drones at Coogee due to airline flight paths has been temporarily lifted. Surf Life Saving spokesperson Stephen Pearce says the restriction is outdated.
3: We have been able to receive some emergency exemptions overnight from CASA to get our drones up there today. It seems a bit futile that we're able to fly our shark surveillance drones in other surrounding beaches and not just above Coogee Beach.
2: A fourth person's been charged with murder after a man fell from a balcony in Sydney's northwest. Jamel Wells reports.
4: A strike force was set up to investigate the death of a 44-year-old man found critically injured outside a unit block in Castle Hill in May. He was treated by paramedics but could not be revived. A 31-year-old man arrested on an outstanding warrant for murder has been refused bail. Two men aged 30 and 38 and a 34-year-old woman already charged with murder remain before the courts. Jamel Wells reporting.
2: Swiss voters are set to reject a proposal to cap the country's population at 10 million. Early projections from today's referendum indicates about 45% were in favour of the proposal and 55% were against. The polarising referendum had been likened to Britain's Brexit vote held 10 years ago. Extravagant celebrations are planned for US President Donald Trump's 80th birthday tomorrow, including a cage fight on the White House lawn. The unprecedented UFC Freedom 250 event will see 14 fighters do battle in a giant arena called the Claw. President Donald Trump has also announced on social media a long-sought peace deal with Iran will be signed to mark his big day, although Tehran has cast doubt on that timing. And British Armed Forces have intercepted a sanctioned Royal Russian oil tanker in the English Channel in the first UK-led operation of its kind.
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2: The stunning inclusion of Patrick Beach as goalkeeper for the Socceroos has paid off, with the youngster at the centre of several key moments in Australia's 2-0 win over Turkey. Coach Tony Popovich says Beach was ready to deliver.
6: Yeah, it's something that we've always seen, and I've got a lot of belief in the young man, and he stood up today, so very happy for him.
2: That audio thanks to SBS. St Kilda has earned a thrilling 8-point win over GWS in the AFL. Earlier, Brisbane kicked clear in the second half to notch a hard-fought 35-point win over Richmond. Jerome Luai has scored a hat-trick in West Tigers' 36-28 victory over Gold Coast at Leichhardt Oval in the NRL, and a huge upset in Super Netball with the Giants winning their first game of the year, beating arch-rivals the Swifts at Sydney Olympic Park.
1: 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Canberra's cold. Your house doesn't have to be.
7: An overnight low of 6 degrees with a cloudy start to the week, slight chance of showers and a max of 16 degrees. Partly cloudy on Tuesday with the chance of morning fog, top of 18. More fog predicted for Wednesday morning, slight chance of a shower and light winds, top of 18 degrees. Then partly cloudy with morning fog on Thursday, medium chance of showers later in the day, top of 17.
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1: Welcome back, dear listener. Welcome back. Now, as usual, every line into this building comes to this microphone. And I'd love to talk to you. I'd love to talk. You've probably been thinking for years, oh, I'd love to ring Bill. Well, give him a ring. He'd love to talk to you. Don't sit back there all alone. Give me a ring. 131-873. And join the Congregation of Kindness. Just look at revbillcruz.com. Join the Congregation of Kindness and make this world a kinder place. So coming up this hour, we talk to Charu Majani, an Indian-born mindset coach and writer, and author of The Happiness Pathway, a book that was born from a personal journey of healing, reflection, and rediscovering what happiness truly means. Australians are less satisfied with life now than during extended COVID-19 lockdowns in 2020, a new study has revealed. Growing financial pressures, exacerbated by rising inflation and interest rates, mean Aussies are becoming increasingly unhappy as they struggle with the cost of living. The study is from KPMG using ABS data. On a scale of 1 to 10, overall life satisfaction has dropped from 7.1 down from 7.2 in 2020, when large parts of the country were under lockdown restrictions, and down from 7.6 in 2014. Younger Aussies are feeling the economic impacts more, with satisfaction in people aged 24 to 25 falling to 6.8, almost one whole point since 2014. The study found younger Australians were feeling more despondent as the chance of owning their own home decreases. Most generations have recorded declines in happiness, and it may not change any time soon. Two rate rises have already been recorded this year, and more could be on the way. The data found over one in five Australians were unable to raise $2,000 in a week, and that a quarter of all Aussies had at least one cash flow problem in the last year. The study wasn't all negative, with the youngest generation of Aussies aged 15 to 24 experiencing a small increase in life satisfaction, rising from 6.9 in 2020 to 7.2 in 2025. So, are you surprised to hear that Australians are less satisfied with life now than during the extended COVID-19 lockdowns in 2020? Most worrying is the fact that a fifth of Australians are unable to raise $2,000 in a week. In an emergency situation, would you be able to raise that amount in a short period? And what about the plight of younger Aussies as the chance of owning their own home decreases? Are we doing enough to turn this around? And are younger Australians correct in feeling despondent? Do the findings report accurately reflect the reality of Australia's housing market? And what about the satisfaction levels falling to below 7 for people aged 45 to 54? Can this generation be called the sandwich generation? And how badly are they feeling the pinch of having to look after both their children and ageing parents? Unlike during the pandemic lockdowns, this isn't a temporary disruption. Do you feel the current economic climate is a sustained pressure on living standards? Real wages have declined by 4.1% between 2019 and 2025, while household wealth has not grown. Like, is this trend sustainable? Actions are being taken to address these issues, with the Fair Work Commission recently raising the minimum age by 4.75%, the second rise in as many years. Was the rise in the minimum age a good thing, and can businesses afford it? Or will the rise potentially lead to an inflation-fueled wages spiral that we saw in the 70s and 80s? Massive overhauls of negative gearing and capital gains tax introduced in this year's budget are theoretically designed to make it easier for younger people to enter the housing market. How much time will it take for these changes to bear fruit? So the KPMG study has found Australians are becoming increasingly unhappy as they struggle with the cost of living. Just how tough have things become, and what can be done to alleviate the problem? 131 873. And a New South Wales renter has ignited a fierce national debate after claiming she was ordered to take down the Australian flag from her home during a routine inspection, leaving her questioning her rights and what it means to be a true blue Aussie. The incident comes as another Australian homeowner faced angry flies from neighbours for proudly displaying the national emblem. Bina O'Brien took to social media in a viral video expressing her disbelief and frustration after a real estate agent allegedly requested the removal of the national flag from her home on behalf of the owner.
2: This morning, we had a routine house inspection, and the first thing that the real estate said when she got to the front door is, "I'm going to have to take this Australian flag down before I can start the inspection." Obviously, she proceeded to tell me that she doesn't have an issue with it, it's whatever, but the owner believes by having it up, our house might become a target. I just would love to know, can someone please tell me, since when has it been that you're not allowed to be proud to be Australian and to live in such a beautiful country?
1: Now, this incident has reignited discussion about how the national flag is perceived, with some arguing it has increasingly been associated with far-right groups, despite remaining a symbol of pride for many Australians. So, do you think it's right for a landlord to make you take down the Australian flag? Is it right that a small, tiny minority have attempted to claim the flag for their own purposes? There's nothing in the New South Wales tenancy laws preventing renters from displaying the Australian flag at a standalone property, provided no damage is caused. So, was the tenant within her rights in displaying the national flag? So, your thoughts on the controversy over a renter being ordered to take down the Australian flag from a home during a routine inspection? 131 873.

0: Really nice, isn't it? For those who are ringing up asking, it's Josh Groban. Josh Groban sang. We'll go to John. Hello, John.
1: G'day, Bill. How are you?
0: Good, mate.
1: I've called you a few times on different questions. You said the... I think you said, I don't want to misquote you, about America being corrupt.
0: Mm-hmm.
1: I asked you the very hard question. I just say that, is Australia very far behind? I think that when you're in the country itself, if I'm in America, I'd be probably scared to say that. If I'm in Australia, I'm scared to say that because I'm in Australia. So it's my observation is when you're not in the country, of course, it's easy to say, you know, something.
0: Well,
1: that
0: when you look at a billionaire giving a leader of a political party an aeroplane, which happened in both Australia and in America, like, you got to ask, you got to ask yourself questions, haven't you?
1: Yes.
0: You got it. You cannot but ask questions about that.
1: So, just an observation. I'm ringing you before. I'm 80 and I've got a 17-year-old daughter. I've had three generations of children. And the last 20 years is just unbelievable. I can't take it in. Maybe I'm just too old. But there's just so many. There's so many restrictions now. There's just so many hassles. It's just unbelievable. And I'm really scared, like anything, for my daughter. I'm kind of glad that I'm old, that I don't have to put up with it for that much longer.
0: But well, when you look at the upcoming AI stuff, where probably most of our lawyers are going to disappear and lots of things are going to disappear, the question's really relevant. And when you look at climate change and what's going to happen, it's obvious, you know. And when you look at the fact that there'll be about 30 million people on the move in the next 10 years, basically because of climate change and all of that, millions of people on the move, you're not going to be able to have tin pot countries put up borders because there's so many of them, so many people coming, and they have to move. So it'll either be move or starve. And, you know, these are things that our children and our grandchildren are going to have to face.
1: So what they seem to be doing, though, is they just seem to be making more and more rules. And, like, I can't even discipline my daughter. I was trying to get her to school. I don't want to go into a particular thing that happened. You say I'm not allowed to, but all that happened to me, I was charged and I got found not guilty. I don't want to get talked too much, but I couldn't take her to school for 7 months because I was on bail.
0: Yeah,
1: and I was found not guilty. But I'm just saying, aside from my whatever happened to me, it's just you can't you're not allowed to do anything anymore. You can't control. It's just a horror scene.
0: But it's also really important because when you look at the dear little girl that has been found dead in the water and the conjecture around what's going on there, you can't allow those sorts of things to happen.
1: No, you can't. But they don't seem to know what they're doing. My lawyer, he says the whole system's had it. And he actually came from the police force, I'm sorry to say, but... He said it's just absolutely a big mess, and it just destroys family. He was a fair go.
0: Yeah,
1: but don't take so much my personal thing. But I'm just telling you, it's a horror scene. You know, it's just unbelievable. You know, you can't. And maybe because I'm an old man with a young daughter, I don't have any criminal convictions, and I've got just an Aboriginal descent. I'm mainly Irish. But the point is that it's just horror. You know, like the schools, and you know they're constantly at you all the time. You know, sending texts all the time, and. Maybe I'm just, you know, just unlucky or something. And you get differences between the Catholic ones and the public ones.
0: Yes.
1: You know, they're making you sign things that you're not a bad guy, which I signed, and I got us working with vulnerable was clear at the Catholics, and they didn't even require it at the public, and yet it's the same legislation.
0: Yeah.
1: But it just goes on and on and on. It's just so sad, the whole...
0: Yeah. And then but you've reconciled with your daughter...
1: Oh, it's hard, you know. She's not living with me at the moment, but I'm scared like hell about it all. And I didn't do anything wrong. I don't have any criminal. I didn't mean to go into it, but they
0: keep vague.
1: yeah, but they don't even let the person talk. You know, like it just happens. Suddenly happens. Bang. You know, I'm saying, and the whole thing's just a mess. It's obviously just, you know, it's obviously not a good thing for the family. I know I told you before between husband and wife, that's never happened to me. And might be finished, but between children, their parents. It's obviously
0: lots of parents use children as the cannon fodder in lots of ways.
1: Yeah, well, I didn't do that. I love my daughter enormously.
0: Yeah, that's right. That's right.
1: But I know there's all the other things, but I'm saying it's just so many rules and laws, and they seem to be biased. You know, a lot of the laws, aside from what happened to me, you know, I just think sometimes, you know, they seem to get the people, I shouldn't say about the politics, but they get the people who say something to the Jews, and yet the other way around they don't, you know. So, you know, I mean, they're making all these things, and it's just a mess. It's a real big mess, honestly. You know, I'm not telling you anything you don't already know.
0: I know.
1: And the sad thing is, when you see people on the street, you know, I asked you, I said, I saw a girl, she could have been my own daughter, you know, and I'm so sad. You know, she's homeless. I mean, you see, I haven't seen her since then. But, you know, I feel like saying, how can I help you? But, you know, you're scared of the police because they've had things now on the Four Corners about the police in New South Wales. Apparently they're the worst police force in Australia.
0: Well, I started working with kids on the streets of King's Cross, and I couldn't believe the amount of people who were supposed to look after them who were abusing them.
1: That's the other side of the whole thing. Yeah, everyone's scared because the police are liable to hurt them or something. You know, that from your old age. Sometimes I've lost nephews, you know, to drugs.
0: Yep.
1: And I've heard really bad stories about that. Yep. And I'm scared. I don't know where you can go. It's just horrible.
0: My answer is keep listening to this program, John. Hopefully you'll find some comfort. God bless you, mate.
1: Thanks.
0: I got a message just a moment ago. The owner and the agent have absolutely no right to ask for the removal of the flag. As a matter of fact, a tenant has the right of exclusive use and occupancy of the premises they are leasing. I would be taking the agent and owner to fair trading for breach of contract. That's, if you got a point on that, give me a ring on 131 873.
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5: China and North Korea have agreed to strengthen diplomatic and military ties during a rare meeting between the nation's leaders.
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6: Hi, Kim. Welcome to the show.
9: Yes, hi, Reverend Bill. First of all, I wanted to say that Tim Robbins that you had on, he sounds like a very intelligent, informative, and a very nice person.
6: Yeah. I've known him for 40 years, so I 50 years, so I can can agree to that.
9: I heard you say that. You go back to did you say CBS days?
6: Yes, yes.
9: Oh, wow. Is he a journalist or?
6: He was one of the senior producers there, but he came over 50 years ago to Sydney to work at the Wayside Chapel where I was working as well in King's Cross. So we became friends then.
9: Oh, how lovely, Bill.
6: Yeah. Yeah,
9: you sounded like your old friends.
6: Yes, yes.
9: Oh, that's lovely. Yeah, that's the main reason I phoned up. And you've been talking about flags again. I'd just like to say that I just think it's wrong, but I think the problem with the Australian flags is we don't see enough of them. So when you see one out the front or in someone's house, it's sort of, you notice it more.
6: Yeah.
9: Whereas in America, not that I've ever been there, but when you see documentaries and that, in America, every other house seems to have a flag out the front. They seem very patriotic.
6: Yeah. Yeah, I remember 50 years ago, kind of when I went to, or 79, I went to New York the first time. And I remember walking around in this sea of American flags. And then I came across an Australian one and I cried. I cried. I was so happy to see it. I cried. But I wouldn't like to see it on every house in the street. I think that would be a bit much, I think.
9: No, but I'm saying that's we don't see it at all here. And I think that's probably why, whether it be the owner or the rental people complains, you know, they probably think, oh, that sticks out a bit. And, you know, that's the only reason I can think
6: why. And it kind of gets hijacked by all those extreme right-wingers who kind of go on and on and on and on and jump up and down and do all this stuff so that maybe the owner of the house didn't want to be associated with them.
9: Oh, very possibly, Reverend Bill, exactly.
6: You never know. You just never know. But it's
9: basically
6: they can't do that because if you're renting that house, you can use it as you like, you know, basically.
9: Yes. Yeah, of course. And she's often, the lady's not doing any damage, but it may have offended someone. As I say, you very rarely see the Australian flags in someone's house or outside. But in America, as I said, when I'm seeing movies, documentaries, news, you know, every other house over there seems to have the American flag out the front.
6: Yeah. Yeah. Yeah. Well, it hasn't saved them from Trump, has it?
9: No.
6: God bless you, Kim. Thanks for your call.
9: Thank you, Reverend Bill. Thank you.
6: Hello. Hello, Jane.
10: Oh,
0: Hi, Bill.
6: Hi.
0: I had visitors tonight, so I was only able to turn the radio on at about 10:30, so I didn't know what had preceded the conversation. But I did want to say that I don't think it's fair to compare Pauline Hanson or Nigel Farage with President Trump.
6: She seems to like a lot of what he's doing.
0: Well, a lot of people apparently do. So, I mean, we did not do well with Biden, poor man. He was showing signs of dementia.
6: Oh, that was terrible. Before. Him trying to stay on was incredibly selfish and terrible, and probably put America on a terrible path. You know, Jane, the one person I would have loved to have become president of the United States was Bobby Kennedy, the father of the mad RFK Jr. But Bobby Kennedy, I think, would have been the greatest president America never had, you know. His brother was shot, you know, in Dallas in Texas and all of that. He went into a really deep, deep depression, and he ended up working in the black areas of New York, and it was working with the black people that brought him back and made him an advocate for them and for the American workers and all of those. I think he would have been a really great president, and just such a tragedy that he was shot.
0: When
6: you look at Trump wanting to put his name, smear his name all over the Kennedy Center, it's just beyond belief.
0: I do agree. That was an appalling thing to do.
6: Yeah.
0: So I do agree with that. But really and truly, I just think that he had had his time as well, Trump, in his earlier, because he's 80 today, their time.
6: Celebrating it with a big cage fight.
0: he could have done without that.
6: They are very different. They are, and Australia and America are very different, and thank God for that.
0: And I think Defarge and Pauline, well, clearly the people in both countries wanted something different to Labor and Liberal here and whatever they are, Conservatives and the other folk in Labor in England. So you can only give them a chance, I think. Pauline Hanson has learned a lot since she entered politics 30 years ago.
6: Yep.
0: And I think Defarge, well, you know, I'm on the side of Brexit, I have to say, because I don't think the common market did any good for England. It certainly didn't do any good for our dealings.
6: It sold us. Britain sold us down the drain then. You know? Yes. Yeah. Well, God bless you, Jane. Thanks so much for ringing in. My number's 131 873, and I'd love to hear from you.
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6: My next guest, Charu Muljani, is an Indian-born mindset coach and writer and author of The Happiness Pathway, which offers a powerful roadmap to genuine happiness and connecting with and loving who you truly are. And I got Charu on the line. Hi.
17: Hi, Bill. Thank you for the lovely introduction.
6: Thank you. Now you got to tell us about yourself. You're originally from India?
17: Yes. So I was born and raised in Delhi, India, and I moved to Australia almost 20 years ago. I often joke with everyone saying that Australia really taught me how to be an adult, not my parents. And it's where I've built my career, I've found my community, and ultimately found myself.
6: Yeah. So how did you change from working in corporate to becoming a mindset coach?
17: I'm actually still a corporate leader today. So what mindset coaching gave me wasn't a career change. It gave me a change of perspective. The work I did on myself helped me because I became a better leader. I became better at navigating change, better at understanding people, because I've done that work on myself. So I'm the author of Happiness Pathway. I'm a mindset coach, and I work as a business transformation leader as well. So I work, both my work, both personally and professionally, really centers around growth, resilience, and helping people navigate change.
6: But you also talk about being vulnerable and what happened? Why did you suddenly change and want to do this sort of stuff?
17: Honestly, the journey came about when I went through a lot of different changes in my life. So I went through an illness, a divorce, my dad passed away. So, and I was working on myself as well. So I think just working through my journey, I realized I wanted to share this with other people as well.
6: Now, your book challenges the idea that happiness is a final destination or a trophy waiting at the finish line. How do you personally define the difference between chasing happiness and building alignment?
17: Yeah, so for me, chasing happiness is like believing that the next milestone, like a promotion, a relationship, or an achievement will finally make us happy. But building alignment is asking whether the life we're living actually reflects who we are. And that's where I feel real happiness begins.
6: Now, you must have, going through all you went through, have to rebuild self-trust and when the external world was entirely fracturing for you.
17: Looking back now, I think the common thread through those experiences that I had was self-abandonment. So I wasn't really listening to myself or trusting my intuition in my marriage. Before I got sick, I had ignored a lot of signals in my body because I was too focused on pushing through life. And I think my dad passing away became like a wake-up call for me. It forced me to reflect on how I was living my life and helped me reconnect with parts of myself I'd been ignoring for years.
6: So what advice do you have for someone who's going through all this now, messy life, breakdown, all of these sorts of things, and can't see a path forward?
17: I would say don't focus on fixing everything today. Just focus on the next step. Maybe just one exercise that I share with a lot of my readers and just people I talk to is something that really helped me was rediscovery roadmap. So instead of asking yourself, what should I do next in life? Ask yourself, what makes you feel alive?
6: Yes.
17: What have you stopped doing that made you happy when you got busy? So just asking yourself the right questions and trying to reconnect with yourself makes a huge difference.
6: So what's this 7-day micro habit challenge?
17: It's very simple. It's pick a tiny habit, repeat it daily for 7 days. It could be gratitude journaling, it could be going for a little walk, it could be doing a push-up every day. Anchor it to something you already do. So like, after I brush my teeth, I will do this. Track it, celebrate it, and be gentle with yourself. If you forget one day, just pick it up the next day. The goal there is not perfection, it's doing it consistently.
6: Now, you describe boundaries as essential acts of self-respect and self-devotion rather than acts of aggression. How can people start setting compassionate boundaries without carrying immense guilt?
17: I think we're seeing a very interesting generational shift. The previous generations were often taught to keep peace, sacrifice, and put everyone first, but the younger generation is questioning it now. And learning to create boundaries really changed life for me because I realized healthy boundaries aren't about rejecting people. It's about creating relationships built on honesty rather than resentment. And that really helps me understand that every time you honor your own needs, you rebuild that self-trust with yourself.
6: Now, in your book, you've got personal stories and then you blend it with neuroscience and positive psychology. What's one scientific fact about the brain that completely changed how you manage your daily thoughts and mindset?
17: I think learning about neuroplasticity changed everything for me. Through reading about psychology and neuroscience, I learned that the brain can literally rewire itself. That means I wasn't really stuck with old patterns of thinking. Every time you practice gratitude, challenge a negative thought, or build a healthy habit, you're creating new pathways for your brain.
6: Now, you argue that abundance is not about what we own, but what we allow to flow through us. How can a person successfully shift their mindset from what might I lose to what might I gain?
17: I think that came from when I remember, like, I was at crossroads in my life where I was leaving my marriage. And at that time, my mind was completely focused on loss. And like, what if I lose the life I've built? What if I lose the security? What if I disappoint people? So I was operating from a place of fear. And fear naturally creates scarcity mindset because it keeps us focused on what might be taken away from us. But over time, I realized instead of asking that, I was asking the wrong questions. Instead of asking what I might lose, I should ask what I might gain. And what if I gain peace? What if I gain self-respect and the opportunity to create a life that actually feels aligned with who I am? So I think that's the difference between scarcity and abundance. Abundance says that there's possibilities that you can't see. And it isn't about believing everything will work out perfectly. It's about trusting that life can create opportunities beyond what you can currently imagine.
6: Now, what's this? You speak about energy as a preferred language when you're on social media. What do you mean?
17: Energy is something we all understand and feel instinctively. For example, you walk into a room and you can immediately feel tension, or you meet someone new and instantly feel at ease with them before even a single word's been spoken. So energy is basically everything around us carries energy. Our thoughts, our environments, conversations, and relationships get influenced with how we feel. The more aware we become of how people, places, and situations impact us, the better decisions we make for ourselves based on that energy.
6: Now, if a reader could take away only one practice from the book to move out of survival and into intentional living, what would that be?
17: It would have to be gratitude, not because it magically fixes everything, but because it shifts your attention. We naturally focus on usually what's wrong or missing instinctively in our lives, and gratitude trains us to notice what's already good, and over time that changes how we experience life.
6: And finally, Sharon, what would you hope people take away from the happiness pathway?
17: My hope is that readers stop waiting for happiness to arrive someday. You don't really need to have everything figured out. It's not a destination. It's a relationship with yourself. And if the book helps even one person feel a bit more authentic, a little more aligned and at home with themselves, then I think I've achieved what I set out to do.
6: So business transformation leader, mindset coach and author Sharu Mujan, thank you so much for your time tonight. You've given us a lot to think about. Thank you.
17: Thank you, Bill. Thanks for having me.
6: Thank you very much.
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6: I got a lovely message here from John. Hi, Billy boy. Shame that Bobby Kennedy never made it. A great deep thinker and great integrity. Friend of many. Would have made a better president than his brother. It's really true. See, what happened was Bobby Kennedy, some of you will know this and some won't. Some of you go back to the 60s like me, but John Kennedy was the president and Bobby was his attorney general. And Bobby set up all the programs to bring, you know, affirmative action in. And also he was there with the Bay of Pigs, you know, when all of that went wrong with Castro and Russia and through the atomic problem that the world kind of held. Talk about the dramas now. The world held its breath then, didn't it? But then when John Kennedy was assassinated, Bobby went into a really, really... No, well, before that. Yeah, when John Kennedy, Bobby went into a really deep depression, really deep. And he kind of lumbered around for years. And then he ended up in Hell's Kitchen in New York, working with the black people and the poor people. And he found an acceptance there that allowed him to work through all his depression. And He lifted out of it, but he lifted out a better person than when he went in. Then he got caught up with the workers, the agricultural workers in California, and became an advocate for them to make life better for them. And he didn't really want to go for the presidency because he'd seen what happened to his brother and all of that sort of thing. But gradually, in his... because the president at the time, President Johnson, was really paranoid about him. But one of the most amazing things is you go and watch, there was a speech he made in America the night Martin Luther King Jr. was shot. He was murdered. And Bobby spoke in this city from the back of a truck.

0: 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So I always feel a bit sympathetic for him, even though he's doing dastardly things.
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0: Well, as my old grandma used to say, Billy, it's time to sling your hook and get out of here. I really want to thank you for listening tonight. Hope you can join me again next Sunday. And until then, God bless and good night.
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2: Hello, I'm Sarah Wiedersehen. Fresh polling shows One Nation leader Pauline Hanson has become the nation's preferred prime minister for the very first time. Nine's federal politics reporter Connor McGovern has more.
3: This is a stunning and a seismic U-turn for someone who was previously one of the most unpopular politicians in the country. Resolve Political Monitor polling for the first time finding Pauline Hanson is now first choice for the top job. Her party, One Nation, also inching ahead of Labor on primary votes. The coalition recording its lowest ever result. Pauline Hanson now planning to leverage her surge in popularity using donations made to the party to launch a TV ad blitz during Wednesday night's State of Origin.
2: Iran has cast doubt on the timing surrounding the signing of a peace deal to end the fighting between the US and Tehran. US President Donald Trump has taken to social media to announce the proposed deal will be signed later today and would see the Strait of Hormuz open to all. But a spokesman for the Iranian Foreign Ministry says the signing of the Memorandum of Understanding will not be today. WA's Pakistani community is in mourning after a 9-year-old girl was killed in a case of mistaken identity in Pakistan. She was travelling with her parents and young brother when officers opened fire on their rental car in the city of Chakwal in the Punjab province. DFAT is providing consular assistance. Azim Chowdhury from the Pakistani Association in WA has told Nine the news of the young girl's death has shocked the local community.
4: Community is really concerned. They are really down as well. They're mourning. This news is very shocking, especially the death of 9 years old. They just came from the pilgrimage and they have to face all this tragedy back home.
2: The resignation of Shadow Home Affairs Minister John O'Dunham has been described as a big loss for the Liberal Party. The 43-year-old senator will step away from politics after a 25-year career representing Tasmania to spend more time with his family. His colleague in the Senate, Liberal Senator Dave Sharma, has told Sky News he leaves a big hole on the party's front bench.
5: He's a thoroughly capable, highly competent parliamentarian. He's also a thoroughly decent, kind, generous individual and a human being, and just a good human being, and you've heard that today. So I will miss him as much as a colleague and a friend and a companion in the parliament, but certainly we will miss him as a party.
2: British forces have intercepted a Russian oil tanker in the English Channel. British Prime Minister Sir Keir Starmer says the tanker is being investigated by officials who suspect it's part of a Russian shadow fleet. And a body's been found following a house fire at Bankstown in Sydney's southwest.
6: For Canberra's best coverage of the NRL, join the Continuous Call team every Saturday and Sunday from 1 p.m. Now a sports update on 2CC.
2: Australia has stunned Turkey at the World Cup, producing a 2-0 upset victory in Vancouver. Germany and Serikau do battle in the early hours of this morning. West Tigers have come from behind to beat Gold Coast 36-28 at Leichhardt Oval. Tigers coach Benji Marshall says it was an up-and-down performance, but he was proud of the determination shown, particularly by his leaders.
7: There's a lot to be proud of. I thought some guys showed some great leadership today. I thought Jerome, guys like Alex Safer, they don't get a mention quite often, was outstanding for us.
2: St Kilda has beaten GWS 96-88 in a thrilling final to round 14 of the AFL. Earlier, the Lions thrashed the Tigers. And Australia has won their third one-dayer against Bangladesh by 1 wicket. That's the very latest news and sport.
1: 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Canberra's cold. Your house doesn't have to be.
8: Low of 6 degrees this morning with a cloudy start to the week, slight chance of showers and a max of 16 degrees. Partly cloudy on Tuesday with the chance of morning fog, top of 18 degrees. More fog predicted for Wednesday morning, slight chance of a shower and light winds, top of 18. Then partly cloudy with morning fog on Thursday, medium chance of showers later in the day, top of 17 degrees.
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15: Well, yes it is. Good morning. Welcome along. If you'd like to give me a call, you know I do encourage actual live discussion between human beings on the phone, at least for the early part of the program, up until about 4 in the morning, 131873. But I do read texts as well. 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You know, just send the text and that's it. 0460 873 873. You can send me an email if you want to. Just send it to overnights at 2gb.com. What to talk about? I was thinking sharks. You want to make a comment about sharks? Because, you know, since the poor lady got attacked, there's a lot of demand for drone activity at that particular beach. And there hasn't been. Apparently, there's concern from CASA about how the signals to the drones might interfere with aircraft in the area. And I guess after the disaster on at Vivid, which I thought was really a shame because I think Vivid is great, and there was this fantastic display using drones, but then the drones lost contact with the drone master or whatever they do, and they all fell in the harbour. Happily, they didn't fall on anybody, but there was a concern that that might occur. So, no drones at Coogee Beach, but that's being suspended briefly, and the push is on to have it suspended permanently. Now, I notice people making comment about it. I was going to say conflating, but that may not be fair. I mean, they're comparing the Brumby Cull with sharks, and they're saying, well, the government authorizes or mandates or whatever, you know, word is required in this situation, these helicopter riflemen to shoot the Brumbies. So there's a couple of aspects of that. One, people say, well, what harm do the Brumbies do? I think some of the landowners don't like the Brumbies. The other aspect is that the Brumbies may die a horrible slow death because they're not being shot properly the way, you know, a humane hunter shoots his prey in the right area to kill it instantly, if that's possible, or certainly as quickly as possible. But you can't be too sure, as I understand it. I haven't done it or even seen it happen, but I know people talk about it. In fact, I'm going to talk to Peter Cochran about it later on this morning. But is there a comparison to be made between the attitude to the Brumbies, apparently not doing anybody any particular harm, but getting shot from helicopters and dying a miserable and painful prolonged death, and sharks? And then people say, well, you know, it's the shark's territory. Yes, I suppose. But we like to swim. And, of course, the sharks, the point about the sharks is made, well, they don't really want to eat us. But the trouble is they sample us first. And if they give you a good bite on the thigh and discover your thigh bone and think, oh, this is not the soft, fatty seal that I expected, and they don't bite you anymore, it may be too late, certainly at least for that leg. Anyway, what to do about the sharks? What do you think? If you want to talk about that, give me a ring by all means. Should we put the drones back? Is that a risk? See, thinking back to the Vivid experience, if the drone somehow interferes with an incoming aircraft, wow, you know. So what do we do? Anyway, if you got a thought that might be interesting, give me a ring. And as I say, I'm going to be talking to Peter Cochran later about it, more from the point of view of should we compare the Brumbies to the Sharkies. Pauline Hanson, according to Resolve Political Monitor poll, the very latest one that's out this morning, she is now head of Albanese by more than the margin of error. I'm just looking here to make sure I've got my numbers right. Latest Resolve Political Monitor showed 33% of respondents want the One Nation leader to have the nation's top job. 29% want Anthony Albanese as Prime Minister. 16% want Liberal leader Angus Taylor. And 22% were undecided. The poll was conducted for the Sydney Morning Herald between June 8 and 13. Surveyed 1,800 voters. One Nation leads in the primary vote 29%, Labor second at 28%. But the SMH, I think, is pointing out that that's margin of error there, presumably saying to their readers, hey, don't write Labor off altogether. It's not that bad. I would say it probably is. And the way I was going to say the way the Prime Minister's handling it. He's not. He's not handling it. I mean, when somebody said, oh, as a result of the fire, the liar campaign, at that stage, I think it was about a mil or 1.5 mil or something. And his comment was something, oh, well, how do you know? You know, like she might be fibbing. I thought, really? What am I watching, Mean Girls or something? I mean, I know when Anthony needs a comeback, it's not like Oscar Wilde walks into the room, but I thought that one was particularly bore. I mean, I really think that he's totally rattled by the whole thing. Anyway, you might have a view. I do encourage discussion. Give me a ring by all means. I'd like to follow Dudism, because I watched The Big Lebowski again, and it is one of my favourite ever movies, and like I say, you know, the dude abides, and I'd like to follow Dudism, which is what I used to follow with my sign-off,

0: I just don't think I can follow dudism anymore. 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
0: Siv says, dudism, that's my kind of religion. Well, I think there was a time in this country when you could pursue that. But, you know, we had a reputation for being that, didn't we? Laid back and take it as it comes and live for the day and all that. Larrikin sense of humour. But that's not around as much as it used to be. And I really do think, with whatever power we have, we should, do what we can. Not necessarily, you can't bring back the past, but there were some really good elements to this country which I don't think we're seeing in the proportions that we ought to. Anyway, Robin's called in from Penrith. Good morning.
10: Oh, hi, Michael. It's going to be good for the next 2 weeks that you're on.
0: Oh, thank you. That's the plan, yeah.
10: Just before I get onto the soccer, I heard a lady who's involved with the Brumbies down there. She was saying that there's this really bad, obnoxious weed that they can't kill, But if the Brumbies eat it, and it doesn't affect them in the least.
0: Right. So you think that would be nature balancing itself? Yeah.
10: I do, and I think it's a crying shame that they're killing these horses.
0: Yes.
10: The way they kill them, it's absolutely disgraceful.
0: It's not just the cull, I believe. It's the way they kill them, too. It's considered inhumane, cruel, yeah.
10: I don't know how they do it, Michael.
0: They have riflemen shoot them from helicopters, to the best of my understanding.
10: I know, but some of them some left five foals. You know,
0: well, that probably happens, yeah. Well, I can't imagine it would be anything but riflemen in helicopter. There's one, bang.
10: Shocking. I don't know how they do it, really. It's not, and Mr. Albanese, he hasn't got any integrity anyway. That's something he lacks. Talking about the Socceroos, and I was watching them line up, and there's a few Sudanese and different African nations that have represented Australia today, and they're top players. And you know what? Every single one of them Socceroos sang the national anthem. Even these boys that come out from camps in Africa and Egypt and that, and they all sang the national anthem. And in interviews, they said they're very proud to play for Australia, and it gave them a chance, you know, and for their families and the community and everything.
0: Yeah.
10: Now, and it was wonderful to see them sing the national anthem, but there are Aboriginal players playing the rugby league and they won't sing the national anthem because they say it doesn't represent them. But they've got the king's head on their money in their pocket.
0: Yeah, no, I've always argued for assimilation. I think that works best for everybody. And I think, you know, we're seeing that in these rather lively times. All right. Thanks, Robert.
10: Thank you, Michael. Bye-bye.
0: Have a good morning. Diane has called in from Windsor. Good morning, Diane.
11: Hi, how are you?
0: I'm well, thank you.
11: That's good. I guess I'm calling just to have a bit of a whinge, to be honest with you. It's not every day you need an ambulance, and the one time we needed
0: hopefully it's not every day you need an ambulance, yeah.
11: Exactly, and the one time we needed one, we were told there's a two-hour wait.
0: Really?
11: And I'm like, are you kidding? 2-hour wait. I'm like, I don't understand. This is not a third world country. 2-hour wait.
0: This is in Windsor.
11: In Windsor, yeah.
0: Right.
11: Yeah.
0: So I didn't think it was
11: my brother because he's had these like really really bad stomach pains, and I'm assuming it's gallstones or kidney stones, but he couldn't even explain what's wrong with him. He was in so much pain, he was screaming and carrying on, and I ended up having to take him to hospital myself.
0: Yeah, I didn't think it was that bad in Windsor. 2 hours for an ambulance. So what happened when you got there? What was the triage like?
11: The triage was fabulous. Everybody in the hospital themselves were fine. No complaints on that.
0: You didn't have to sit around and wait for ages there.
11: No. So I said to his wife, call them in advance and let them know we're coming.
0: Mm.
11: And then when I finally got to the hospital, I parked the car right out the front of the emergency doors, and he fell out of the car and just started screaming in pain, like he couldn't even walk.
0: Okay.
11: So then they had to go and get in, let's go get like a chair, like a wheelchair kind of thing to get him on, and he couldn't even sit on it straight because he was in that much pain. He was just curling in pain. And, you know, when a person's in a lot of pain, you feel bad and you feel sorry for them, and you just want the attention they need to get, the help they need. And I was just like, 2 hours? Like, that's wrong.
0: Well, see, in general terms, the problem is that we have so many more people in the country now compared with the facilities we can offer, whatever they are. In this case, we're talking about an ambulance. Although, in that particular part of the world, I thought it wasn't so bad, but there you go. 2 hours for an ambulance. Yeah.
11: Yeah. But like I said, no complaints about the hospital themselves. They were great.
0: Yeah, good. How is he now?
11: They've just shot him up with morphine, and he's able to talk to me, but he's just rolling his eyes because he's tired and exhausted.
0: Oh, well.
11: So I don't even know exactly what he has still. That's what I'm assuming it is. So I'll find out in a couple of hours, so we'll see how we go.
0: Yeah. All right. I hope he's okay.
11: Yeah, thank you. I appreciate that.
0: All right. Thanks, Diane.
11: All right. See you, Dom.
0: Bye. Steve has called in from Cairns. Good morning, Steve.
12: Good morning, Michael. Now, I want to talk to you about Alba, but I want to take it from a different angle, if that's okay with you. Bagging Albo, it'll wear off after a while. I think the most damage is done when comedians start to make joke about a politician, and that's virtually irretrievable. But the other thing I was going to say to you is I bumped into the local member up here in Cairns, and he's a first-termer, he's a Labor member, and he's a thoroughly decent guy. He comes from a sporting background. He's an ex-basketballer. Really nice guy.
0: Yeah.
12: And I mentioned to him, I said, look, isn't it a pity that really hard-working, decent politicians like yourself have to be gotten rid of to get rid of that idiot who's your boss?
0: Yeah.
12: I think the penny dropped.
0: Okay.
12: I'm crossing my fingers. He sort of looked and he goes, oh. And I said, mate, there's a lot of you, you know, you talk about a 94-seat majority. There's a lot of first-termers. I said, do you want to be a once-er or do you actually want to spend a bit of time in Canberra and make a difference? No, I want to spend a bit of time in Canberra and make a genuine difference. So, well, the only way you're going to do that is to make sure that you don't parrot everything that Albo says. They give you the talking points, throw it in the bin, stand up to him. I said, if a few of you start doing it, you might actually save the next election. If you don't, you're gone.
0: Yeah, I think you hit on something that's a bit of a theme of mine there. They don't have to lose entirely, but even if they're facing losing 30-odd seats, for example, the people who are in those seats are going to be pretty concerned. So I do mention this later in a conversation that I have with Terry Barnes. Will Albo make it to the next election? Because if there are enough people in the party who think, oh, Albo is so hated now, we really need to get somebody between now and 2028.
12: Well, the other thing is that whenever Albo now faces a press conference on any subject, what's going to be the one question that's going to be asked of him? How do we actually believe what he says?
0: Of course, yeah.
12: Right, so he won't be able to get away from that. And the performance of Jim Chalmers last night in that interview was pathetic.
0: I didn't see that, but he had a good go at Pauline, did he?
12: No. We were talking about the budget and the capital gains tax and, you know, how they broke the promise. Oh, no. You know, before the last election, we didn't think we'd have to make the changes. Well, that's interesting because he believed in the changes 7 years ago.
0: Yeah, I know,
12: so
0: but I mean,
12: it's lie upon lie upon lie, and they're getting themselves caught up in a tangled mess.
0: But I've had that over the years so often from politics, and I'm not excusing it. I think it's appalling. But this, you say, well, before the election, you promised this. Oh, yes, but we had to make a change. It's not that we lied. We had to, what did Albo say? He had to change his position. But the fact is they are liars. And I did mention a while ago on the program, I have never seen so much media that flat out says the Prime Minister is a liar.
12: And
0: I think it's so strong that it may well, you know, people, I think, including Albo here, who am I to say what's on his mind, but I think he's probably thinking, oh, between now and 28, they'll forget. I don't know if they will this time.
12: I don't think they will. No, because you can't believe a word he says. I mean, you know, I didn't fall off the stage. It's not one lie. It just goes on and on and on, and inconsequential things. I mean, whether he fell off the stage or not, really, in the consequence to the country, what difference does it make? You know, it makes no difference whatsoever. So why lie about it?
0: But that's such a strong visual image. And, of course, there was the meme that I have yet to see on free-to-air TV, but maybe it got used somewhere. But the meme that had him falling off the stage, you know, the actual visual of it, and him saying, oh, I didn't fall off, I just changed my position. Well, that has stuck with so many people, even though at the time you'd think, why even lie about it? Just say, oh, yeah, I slipped off the stage, but happily there were these good people there to help me back on, and life went on.
12: Well, did you see the memes? I'm going back probably about 3 or 4 months ago, where his Albo in various bikinis walking down the street.
0: Yeah.
12: Have you seen that?
0: Yeah.
12: I mean, a Prime Minister with zero respect. Look, I said it to you before. I take the attitude that Australia is one big corporation. I mean, it's the biggest
13: company in the country, isn't it? Mm. And Albo is the CEO.
0: Well, he says the business of politics. So, yes, he seems to think along those lines, yes.
13: Okay. So if you were the CEO of a publicly listed company and you came out and said, I want you to buy my shares because A, B, C, D, E, and the shares rocket up, and then next day, you say, once the shares have gone up, you say, oh, actually, we're going to do D, E, and F, which means the shares will collapse. Where do you think you'd end up?
0: Yeah, well, there was a fellow in Washington, D.C. many years ago who said the same rules should apply to consumer organizations. They should also apply to politicians. But I don't think that has ever been instigated anywhere.
13: Well, I mean, an election campaign is the only place where you can publicly lie and get away with it.
0: Yeah.
13: You can't get away with it. You can't do false advertising. If I came to your radio station and wanted to run a whole stack of, you know, patently false ads, you'd never take them. But you do when the election's on.
0: Yeah. Yeah. All righty. Thank you, Steve.
13: All right.
0: See you. Bye.
13: Take care. Western Cruise and Travel.
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1: Siv says, re the culling of the Brumbies, is there not a more humane way of dealing with the population, making sure it doesn't get out of hand, if that is the issue? Look, I really don't know, but you think to yourself, well, could you put some kind of something in the horse's water that means the lady horses don't fall pregnant or something? I don't know. Could you do that? I think it'd be a bit much to expect the male horses to wear condoms. Do they make them that big? Nicholas has called in from Elwood. Good morning, Nicholas.
2: Good morning, Mike.
1: Before you say anything, do you know what happened on this day 58 years ago?
2: On this day 58 years ago? Does it have to do with a recording artist? Or
1: yes.
2: 58 years ago, let's see. Okay, well, 76, 60, 67. Oh, this is Sergeant Pepper's release.
1: No,
2: not Sergeant Pepper's. That's
1: no, I particularly am asking you, Nicholas, because of previous conversations we've had.
2: Let's see. Which Dylan album was released, perhaps?
1: No, you're getting warm now. Bob Dylan, you got the right artist.
2: Dylan first toured Australia.
1: No. No, I'll tell you.
2: Okay.
1: He began recording Like a Rolling Stone.
2: Ah, yes, the masterpiece.
1: And it took him 2.5 days. They did at least 11 takes, maybe more. I think they did 11 takes on one day. And then they decided the best take was the fourth one. And that's the one they went with.
2: Yep, that was a that the recording sessions apparently went almost 48, 56 hours straight. Nobody got any sleep, and what would happen was I'm not sure whether this particular recording, but he often by the mid 60s he'd go into the studio with only a very brief outline of what he wanted to put to record.
1: Yeah.
2: And he'd often compose most of the piece or the work in the studio itself while the musicians hung around waiting for him to give instructions on the background.
1: That wouldn't surprise me. And by the way, it took them a while to put the big organ piece in, apparently.
2: Yes, I'm not sure who actually played organ on that track.
1: Yeah, I saw his name somewhere, but I don't have it in my frontal lobe at the time. So what did you want to talk about?
2: Okay, look, there's a couple of stories that really interested me, in particular in the papers, relating to media personalities.
1: Yeah.
2: And their attitude towards the building of construction of housing, and another one relating to the environment. And there's a hypocrisy here with Mr. Stefanovic and his wife, together with a number of rather well-heeled residents of Castle Craig, I think, district in Sydney, objecting to plans for high-rise housing development in their area.
1: Yeah.
2: And talking about how these buildings, they're not even actually physically, not going to be physically near the buildings themselves. He's just objecting to the whole planning and construction in principle, arguing amongst other things that it will spoil the village nature of the precinct. And I think if you really want to live in a village type atmosphere, go somewhere else in a small country town or something like that. The notion of a village in suburban Sydney really came about through gentrification. You get this pockets of Sydney where real estate agents in particular go for this sort of pseudo description of a place being likened to a village or a village atmosphere. And it's really, I mean, I can understand people having objections on the grounds of perhaps the historical architecture of the of a place being threatened, but this is just pure elitism. Just about every other suburb has had its share of high-rise development in one way or another. These elites think they're above it all. Now, the other.
1: Just on that score, by the way.
2: Yeah.
1: I don't have a dog in this particular fight, but I do know there's a lot of anger with some of the people in the more historic suburbs because the changes have been made where you, as a resident, can't object. I think the limit is 9 stories. If something next to your historic apartment or house is not taller than 9 stories, it just goes right ahead. You don't have a say one way or the other.
2: Yeah, it's a complex thing. I mean, it's a very complex balancing act, I guess. But
1: well, I guess their argument would be, look, we spent a lot of money to buy a place here for the atmosphere and everything it offers, and now the view's going to be ruined, there'll be nowhere to park, the streets are already crowded. I know a couple of women who live in a suburb which it was considered well serviced by a bus line, but lately the queue for the bus, I believe, is a couple of blocks down and around the block.
2: Yeah, that can happen.
1: There's just too many people for the facilities. And I know Premier Minns' view in New South Wales anyway is, oh, we've all got to play our part. And I think, really? What is this, a hippie commune or something? You know, anyway, that's why they're angry. And it will only get worse for them. In fact, I know of an area now where the street out the front is going to be made one way and the other side of the street will be a cycle path. But one of the arguments against doing that is the cycle path will end with a very busy T intersection. So, I don't know. Like I say, I don't have a dog in the hunt, but or in the fight, if you prefer. But I'm not surprised that people are angry that they pay for what they think is a certain lifestyle. But now we have a premier who says, no, no, no, everybody has to accept these changes because we've got so many people and we have to put up these high rises. And by golly, that's what we're going to do wherever we choose, pretty much.
2: Yeah, I can see that side of the argument. Cate Blanchett has a luxury residence in the UK.
1: Yeah.
2: And she's come up to resistance from residents around the area because of the type of lighting that she's put into her residence, which apparently upsets the a certain type of bat, I think, or night owl in the area.
1: Oh, yeah.
2: They lose coordination or lose a sense of direction. I'm not really too sure what the exact problem is, but it's interesting how Cate Blanchett, who's really, yes, she's a great actress, but I think her outspoken views relate to the left broadly. So she's a darling of the left.
1: Yeah.
2: If she had been a conservative figure, say, so some conservative figure from Australia who happened to own this residence and set up this sort of lighting, I imagine the Greenies would be jumping up and down about it.
1: But they're not?
2: There's not a word from the Australian-based Greenies about this.
1: Okay.
2: I'm not sure about the UK Green movement, but it's interesting how if you're the darling of the left, there are various things that you can get away with or are not criticised for.
1: Yes, that's true.
2: And the double standard there, certainly.
1: I'm just thinking about somebody I know. She loves owls, but she doesn't live in the United Kingdom. She'll be shocked when I tell her. All right. Thank you, Nicholas.
2: Oh, can I offer in a suggestion for a concluding song?
1: Concluding song.
2: Yes, you had the snippet from The Who that you played.
1: Yes.
2: Perhaps the Rolling Stones' Shattered.
1: I can't picture the end of that. I know the song.
2: From the Girls' album, yeah.
1: Okay, I'll have a listen.
2: Okay.
1: See ya.
2: All right.
1: Bye.
2: Okay, bye.
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1: Christine says, hi, Michael. It would be interesting to hear your views on Switzerland holding a plebiscite on capping their population growth. Food for thought for Australians, surely. Christine here. Christine, I did mention that a couple of weeks ago, and I think it's a top idea, but it has been rejected. According to what I'm looking at here, it says 53 minutes ago, it has been rejected. The story says, is a right-wing plot, of course, which I don't agree with, but then I think right-wing, left-wing, all that stuff is really out of date. I think it's the pragmatists versus the fantasists. And those people who say if you want to limit the amount of migrants coming to a country, well, you're racist. Look, I don't think that really holds any strength at all anymore myself. There's a new buzzword, though. It's a variation on an old theme. It's called the drawbridge effect. This is when some journalist, somebody, discovers that even recent immigrants to this country are not thrilled with the fact that we're bringing in way too many people for the facilities that we have. The most obvious being housing, but, you know, it applies to everything. Education, hospitals, roads, transport, water and electricity supply, you name it. Anyway, so the Swiss went for the plebiscite. Their system allows them to do that, but it failed. And that version of a story I was just looking at then says, you know, it was right-wingers who were doing it. No, I would say it was just practical individuals, because it's nothing personal. It's just the numbers. We have so much room in this country. If we had the facilities to accommodate the populations that we're creating, yeah, okay, that would make sense. But, you know, we just get this deflective crap from politicians. Oh, there'd be nobody to work in the aged care homes. Not the point. We have too many people. You've let it get all out of balance. That is the point. We have all this room, but we do not have the facilities here. And when we decided that we wouldn't have any businesses in the country towns, the chances of decentralizing, which I've always advocated, get very slender. Anyway, let me take a call here. Let me go to Graham from Brisbane. Good morning, Graham.
11: Look, is there a Graham?
1: Yes, Graham.
11: Australian veteran, Mike. I can't believe the lies that have come out of this PM and the other bloke. What's it, Chalmers, is it, or something?
1: Well, you're right. You're right to not believe their lies. Yes.
11: Yeah, like, but
1: that's things with lies. It's best not to believe them. Hmm?
11: Yeah, this has gone started when he came into position. He lied then. If you play him back when he was going for the job, the PM Albanese, he lied then, and he's still lying.
1: Yes.
11: Right? And that's why people want, and I'm not right, Mike, I'm not politics, but Pauline Hanson tells the truth, and that's bloody what we want, you know? I just can't believe it, how they can lie to Australians, Mike, you know?
1: Maybe it's not just the lying, maybe it's the degree of lying. It's so blatant.
11: True. Yeah. Yeah. You know, but both of them, Miss Chalmers and Albanese, mate, it's just gone on and on and on and on. And, you know, there's no way they'll get back in. That's why people love Pauline Hanson. Yeah, she might be rough around the edges, but, mate, she tells the truth.
1: Well,
11: that's
1: Mike. I think you summed up her appeal pretty well there. All right. Yeah. Thanks, Graham.
11: Thanks, mate.
1: Okay.
11: Thanks, Mike.
1: Take it easy. Let me go to Emmanuel from Hurstville. Good morning.
12: Oh, yeah. So I think before the break, the news break, you had a person whinging and complaining about the Aboriginals being invaded and all this other stuff. So I come from Malta, and Malta was invaded by 9 different groups of people.
1: Right.
12: Would you like me to at least give you a quick rundown of who invaded us?
1: I used to have a producer happened? Years ago from Malta. He described himself as an old Maltese.
12: Would you like me to at least give you a quick rundown of what happened to the history of Malta? And it was such a strategic, and it still is, such a strategic place in the Mediterranean.
1: Okay.
12: It's in the middle of the Mediterranean.
1: Are you just going to give me a list of the people who've been in charge?
12: Yeah. Would you like that?
1: Well, it's kind of interesting to me from this point of view. I was talking to Tim Blair some months ago, and talking about who was first in any particular country. And any country you go to, maybe Malta's got more of a list than most, but any country you go to, the present inhabitants will have displaced somebody else. But then if you go back a bit further, you'll find that those inhabitants also displaced somebody else, and that can go back a very long way. But anyway, yeah. What's your Maltese list?
12: Yeah, so the first ones are Phoenician Carthaginians. That means Libyans and Lebanese.
1: When was that?
12: 700 BC to 218 BC.
1: That's quite a while back, but they were there for a while, yeah.
12: Then you got Roman.
1: Yeah.
12: That went for about 300 years. Then you got Byzantine. That means...
1: What did the Romans do for you?
12: I would imagine there's quite a lot of architecture that you could say is partly Roman.
1: Oh, okay. Roads, that kind of thing?
12: Yeah. Oh, yeah, correct. Yeah, that's right. Yeah, that's right. Yeah, that would have made roads. You're absolutely right. Very good. And then you got the Arabs. So we get half our language is Arabic. I don't know you know that, but we... understand quite a lot of the Arabic language as is being spoken.
1: Yeah.
12: That went for about 200 and something years, 210 years. The Arabs were in Malta. Then you had the medieval period of Malta, which went for 400 years. That's medieval means it came from, Germany and France and Italy.
1: It was in the Middle Ages, yeah. Yeah, go on. And so...
12: then you had the Knights of St. John.
1: Who was responsible for that?
12: Well, the Knights of St. John, again, were a group... Okay, I'll explain the history of that one quickly. So the Knights of St. John were in Jerusalem.
1: Right, okay.
12: And then they got...
1: No, I thought they might have come from the...

0: the British, and we hated. I'll tell you what, in World War II, you definitely needed to be on the British side, not on the German
1: side. So that one worked out. Yeah, yeah.
0: Because we were getting bombed. If you're interested to know, they got bombed 12 times a day. How's that?
1: That sounds pretty horrible, yes. Because, as you said at the beginning of the conversation, they were strategic. They're an important place. Yes, but the fact that it happens doesn't mean to say that human beings are always happy when it does. There's a lot of things human beings keep doing, even though it doesn't seem like it's a good idea or makes everybody happy. Emmanuel, thank you for calling, but I got to fly.
0: Bye.
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8: Hello, I'm Sarah Wiedersane. More voters want Pauline Hanson as their Prime Minister than Anthony Albanese, according to a new poll. The Resolve poll, published in the Sydney Morning Herald and Age, shows 33% picked the One Nation leader as their first choice for the top job. 29% of respondents preferred Labor leader Anthony Albanese, while 22% were undecided. The polling also shows primary support for the coalition has hit a record low of 20%. Liberal Senator Dave Sharma has told Sky News they have time before the next election to win back support.
9: What we need to be doing more of is saying, how will we do things?

0: things differently. How will we fix, you know, you're angry at Anthony Albanese with very good reason. Mm. How will we do things like lower your cost of living,
1: yeah,
0: ensure you can afford a house, ensure you pay less tax, rein in the size of government and stop wasteful government spending?
2: US President Donald Trump says an initial agreement to end the war with Iran will be signed later today, which marks his 80th birthday. President Trump has declared on social media the deal will see the Strait of Hormuz open to all and will see the US military seize and destroy Tehran's enriched uranium. However, Iran has cast doubt on the timing surrounding the signing, saying the exact date has not been agreed. British forces have intercepted a Russian oil tanker in the English Channel. British Prime Minister Sir Keir Starmer says the tanker is being investigated by officials who suspect it is part of a Russian shadow fleet. Back home, a shark cull has not been ruled out after a mum was attacked by a great white while swimming between the flags at one of Sydney's most popular beaches. The 35-year-old remains in a critical but stable condition in hospital following Saturday's attack at Coogee Beach, which occurred just 20 to 30 metres offshore. The New South Wales government has declared nothing is off the table to improve the safety of swimmers, including a shark cull. But shark policy experts, Dr. Chris Pepin-Neff, says shark culls don't work.
3: Because white sharks in particular are pelagic and travel the whole ocean. So a shark that we see today could be from New Zealand, and the shark tomorrow we see could be from Queensland.
2: Early projections suggest voters in Switzerland have rejected a proposal to limit the country's population to 10 million. A referendum asked people to vote yes or no on the proposed cap. The poll, likened to Britain's 2016 Brexit vote, has put businesses on edge due to concerns it could jeopardise the country's relations with the European Union. And an investigation is underway after a body was found following a house fire at Bankstown in Sydney's southwest.
4: For Canberra's best coverage of the NRL, join the Continuous Call team every Saturday and Sunday from 1pm. 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
2: An emotional Tony Popovich has praised his young side's incredible determination in Australia's upset 2-0 win over Turkey at the World Cup. The Socceroos withstood huge attacking raids in the second half in a victory that will grow the team's confidence. Popovich says it was a special win.
5: Just proud of the staff for the work they put in and some good decisions there on the sideline. Tried to guide them, tried to support the players, and they were outstanding.
2: That audio thanks to SBS. A Jerome Luai hat-trick has helped the Tigers to a 36-28 victory over the Titans at Leichhardt Oval in the NRL. Brisbane has cruised to a 35-point win over Richmond in the AFL, while it was much tighter between St Kilda and GWS, the Saints getting up by 8. And the New York Knicks have been crowned NBA champions.
6: 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Canberra's cold, your house doesn't have to be.
7: A low of 6 degrees this morning with a cloudy start to the week, slight chance of showers and a max of 16 degrees. Partly cloudy on Tuesday with the chance of morning fog, top of 18 degrees. More fog predicted for Wednesday morning, slight chance of a shower and light winds, top of 18. Then partly cloudy with morning fog on Thursday, medium chance of showers later in the day, top of 17 degrees. 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
15: Good morning, welcome along. If you just joined us, among other things, we've been talking about sharks, what to do about those sharks. Steve says, in reference to the shark deterrent, drones, spotter drones, could carry a small explosive charge to drop and ward off a shark attack, says Steve. But wouldn't you have to make sure that there were no swimming persons close by? I don't know how you'd control that. Those sharks. I don't know if people still say this, but one of my sons up until the last couple of years was a very keen surfer, and he used to worry about the men in grey suits. That was what he called sharks, you see. Actually, many, many years ago, we used to go water skiing off Hunter's Hill. So that would be the Parramatta River, wouldn't it? Anyway, so we said, the noise of the boat will scare the sharks off, we told ourselves. And they're only wobbegongs, we told ourselves. But if you annoy a wobbegong, it's very flexible, and even if you step on its tail, it can easily give you a savage bite. And also they camouflage, so you can't really spot one. And there are bull sharks, I believe, even pretending there were only wobbegongs. If we fell off the skis and stood on a jellyfish or something, we'd say, get that boat over here. So I guess we didn't totally convince ourselves, but I don't recall any nasty run-ins with them in that part of the country. Not to say that they aren't there sometimes, I would think. But what to do about them? See, some people say, well, it's their world, you know. But then we don't take that attitude with everything else, do we? Just say, oh, that's their world, shrug. We shouldn't go there. Anyway, if you got a suggestion, what do you think we ought to do about the sharks? See, here's one here. I'm just scrolling. David says low-level drones need to be run on our beaches. Hopefully they won't affect our planes, is David from Waverton. Well, yeah, that's the issue. I mean, we can't afford to screw that up. We can't say, oh, gosh, we wanted to save people from sharks. But unfortunately, the drone communication interfered with an incoming jumbo jet. Margaret says, hi, Mike, hope you're there overnight. Oh, thank you, Margaret, for the kind words. Yeah, the plan is for me to be here for a couple of weeks, for 5 days a week, because Phil's having a holiday. Oh, that's a long one there. Yeah, okay, I will read it, though. Let me take a call. Chris from Lilyfield wants to talk about development, I believe. Hello, Chris.
16: Good morning, sir.
15: Good morning, Chris.
16: I grew up
13: from a very young age, of 6 years of age, on in Castle Craig.
15: Well, a lot of us did grow up from a young age at 6 years of age, but not necessarily in Castle Craig, of course, yes.
13: Yeah, well, I'm just telling you, when I came down from Brisbane, actually from further north in Gladstone, with my parents who bought a block of land in Castle Craig and built a home there with an architect. And I think the question that Nicholas was posing is completely stupid, because we grew up with it as a, quote, village. Billy Griffin designed the place, laid it all out, laid all the roads to be in concentric patterns running around the hillside, one of them overlooking the next one below. And all of the homes he proposed were all stone built out of the same rock that I still have the stone tools to build. I grew up as a stonemason with my dad.
15: Oh, yeah.
13: And as such, everything was low scale, low key, and very much adapted to a little low village with one shop on the corner of Edinburgh Road and Eastern Valley Way. And as such, it maintained that village atmosphere for, well, and still now, for that matter, it's still there, because Walter Burley Griffin's plans and the buildings that he designed and laid out there are still there, and most of them still have leaky roofs and all of those early 1950s, 60s, 70s.
15: Right, okay. I haven't been there for a long time, but I did want to buy an apartment there many years ago, but the then wife, for some reason, didn't like it. I can't remember why she didn't like it, but anyway.
13: Probably because you had to stand in line to get on the bus.
15: I can't remember, but recall it being a nice place, but anyway.
13: Maybe she didn't like living with the artist types who were mainly inheritors of Walter Burley Griffin's style.
15: It could be that, although on reflection, although the women in my life have had many attractive qualities, their judgment when it came to real estate was never good.
13: Well, in those days, it wasn't expensive. My dad's house...
15: Oh, that's right, yeah.
13: A four-bedroom brick house overlooking Middle Harbour, 189 Edinburgh Road it is, or was, it's still there.
15: Yeah.
13: House is still there. What was I going to say? It was just low rent sort of stuff at that time. It was a dirt road in those days.
15: It was probably a bit before the time I looked at it. But your point here is you don't agree with Nicholas.
13: Well, Nicholas's point of view is incorrect. It's just absolutely factually incorrect.
15: Right.
13: And we had the same butcher shop for 70 years, right on the corner of Edinburgh Road and First Avenue into Castle Craig. And I think that the whole style of the place used to be very different than what it is now.
15: Yeah.
13: Now it's become very upper-class, ritzy. Everything's $1 billion, and frankly, in and of itself.
15: It ain't the village it once was. Yeah, I got it.
13: Exactly.
15: All right. Thank you, Chris.
13: Everything changes. Love you, prayer. I love you, too. Thank you very much.
15: Thank you, Chris, for the kind words. Yes. Let me go to Joe from Brisbane. Hello, Joe.
16: We have all these gadgets that we're forced to have now, electrical gadgets. You're not allowed to cook with gas and so on. But no one says, where's the power coming from?
15: Yeah, they do. They do. I mean, Chris Bowen never hears it, but people do say that.
16: All Chris Bowen was going to fire the Kurri Kurri turbine with hydrogen. He was going to make electricity to make hydrogen to burn in the turbine to make electricity. And that sort of was died, I think. Then we had the treasurer telling us that the maintenance on the power station is so expensive. You know, you just can't have it. But he didn't say what he's going to do. Was he going to let them fall to pieces because it costs too much to fix? There's no solution. The only...
15: Well, the thing with the power stations is they're not economical if you have to shut them down and fire them up. But,
16: if you maintain them, they're okay.
15: And the fact of the matter is, whatever Mr. Bowen's motivations are, they're certainly not in the interests of Australians. They may appeal to those Australians who are wealthy enough to not have their lifestyle affected by the bills that we're charged for electricity. But whatever his motivations, my position is, at the very least, wouldn't you get the new system up and running before you get rid of the old system that used to work very well? Thank you.
16: Yeah, well, the trouble is, if you do a calculation to replace a Rowering power station, you need about 8,000 windmills or whatever, you know, the combination of solar panels and so on, and then a lot of batteries.
15: Well, then you need enough batteries, so it's the same as having a sunny day, which we need 24-7, and the windmills we need 24-7. And unfortunately, the experience of countries who've gone into it even more heavily than we have is it actually doesn't work out too well. And there are a number of stories I've read in the recent past that say it is not cheaper than coal. And for those people who say, aren't you glad you started me on this? And for those people who say, oh, but we're saving the environment, we in this country are not making the difference. We get the environment that is imposed on us by China, India, the US. What we do, I won't say it doesn't make any difference, but theoretically it makes about 1.1% difference to the supposed noxious gas.
16: Yeah, but then everybody's saying that one nation is going to collapse and so on, but one nation is the only one who has said they will build a coal-fired power station.
15: Yeah.
16: And people are going to start thinking about all this because we had quite cheap electricity when
15: we were
16: running on coal.
15: Very cheap electricity compared with the rest of the world, yes.
16: Yeah, that's right. The Paris Agreement, Pauline Hanson says it's rubbish, which it is. And that's the reason Australian industry hasn't increased.
15: Anyway, the point is it's the Paris Agreement. Who cares about the Paris Agreement? What about the Australian Agreement?
16: Well, that's exactly right. We cannot start a factory, say, making chemicals or anything, unless it runs on hydrogen and windmills.
15: But of course, the next biggie, I don't think we're so big on the solar and hydrogen the way we were, although Chris Bowen keeps pursuing it, but the next biggie is the data centres.
16: Well, it is. But look, we can't make ammonia if we follow the Paris Agreement.
15: Apparently not, no.
16: Oh, we've got green ammonia. That's a complete rubbish. You can't have green ammonia. If you know the process, I've worked on the process. I know what it's like. Our industry will be crippled. Now, why aren't we making shale oil? We talked about this before, I think. And it contravenes the Paris Agreement. America makes 70% of its oil from shale.
15: Well, the Americans and the Indians and the Chinese, as near as I can tell, don't give a damn about the Paris Agreement.
16: No, well, but they'll be 10 years behind us.
15: Oh, because they're developing countries.
16: Country.
15: Seriously?
16: They're a developing country.
15: Yeah, right.
16: Anyway, look, we could go on forever on these things, but it's full of holes of what's going on.
15: No, I agree. Yeah.
16: Urea is made from ammonia, and you can't make green ammonia. You know, we can make all these things. We can start, and of course, that's the solution to our problem with high-rise buildings and so on. We need to decentralise Australia by having industries away from the cities.
15: I've always argued that, and we used to have some industries away from the cities, but we don't anymore.
16: That's
15: anyway,
16: right.
15: Joe?
16: Yes, thank you very much for listening.
15: Thank you for calling. Bye.
16: Bye.
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15: If you'd like to give me a ring, by all means do that. Steve sent me a text here. Shark netting kills not only sharks but other marine life. The drum line also catches some sharks but attracts others. Okay. Perhaps a line of buoys that set up a sonic barrier. This is Steve's suggestion. And a siren to warn swimmers would be better, says Steve. A line of buoys. Do you mean buoys in general, or are you thinking of the kind of buoys that get out on bail 400 times? I did read that yesterday about some young male who had been bailed 400 times. Let me talk to Kim from Brisbane. Morning, Kim.
27: Morning, Mike. I just want to say, Joe, he was on before, and he's always very interesting to listen to and highly intelligent.
15: Right.
27: I'd like to know, I think he was a civil engineer or something like that, because I recognised his voice and his name, so he's very informative. But, yeah, me, like everyone else, is still waiting on the $275 we were going to get back in our electricity accounts. Meantime, electricity's gone up about 7 times more than what it was 5 years ago. And as for Albanese, good on Pauline Hanson putting out their fire, the liar, because the lies he and the government continually come out with. I was listening to Leif Van Osselen. On 2GB 4BC, saying the other day that 1 million migrants have come out in 12 months. That does not include the ones on visas or the students. And he said it literally is working out to 1,100 migrants a day.
15: Yes, 1,095 actually, yeah.
27: It's
15: close enough to 1,100, yeah.
27: And if Albanese and Labor want to know why Pauline Hanson is so far in front, they just have to look at how they've stuffed the country up.
15: Well, you would have to think that they do know why, but they're just in denial. I mean, part of it has got to be the fact that Albo is, I've got 94 seats. But as we've discussed a little bit on this program, including this morning, if you're a politician, if you want to be making politics your career, even if Albo only loses, say, 30 seats, there's, looking at the odds, a 1 in 3 chance approximately that you will lose your seat, even if the government is still in power.
27: That'd be wonderful, wouldn't it, for him to lose his seat?
15: But my point in this regard is, will those people continue to support Albo as the leader? Or will they decide between now and 2028 that they'd be better off with somebody else? Will he last as leader?
27: There is no way, Mike, anyone could continue to support Albanese and the Labor government because they're just importing votes.
15: There is that, but whatever they're doing, if the people in the Labor Party think it's a winner, then I guess most of them will stay with it if they're career politicians. If they genuinely want to represent their constituents, no, they won't. I was going to say they might break from the party line, but I don't think they will. Although, there was it Burke making a comment yesterday, something about the concern with immigration and... At least acknowledging that people were concerned about it.
27: Yeah, it's on Sky News Australia. Just turn off. I don't listen to a word they say because they're just speaking a whole lot of BS.
15: Well, I understand that feeling. I mean, that's what I think about if you're a journalist reporting political news.
27: Word salad, I think it's called, Mike. Yeah, sorry.
15: What's it called?
27: Word salad.
15: Oh, yeah, well, there is a bit of word salad around. There's no doubt about that. But when you're reporting what the politicians say, do you think to yourself, yeah, it's my job, I've got to report this, but does it mean anything? Will they just wait a little while and say, when I said that, things were different, so now I've changed my position?
27: Exactly. Like Albanese has been using, he just changed his position.
15: Yeah.
27: I mean, you know, it's another lie. Just shocking. But while we're talking about this, Pauline Hanson pointed out on Sky News that she has two advisers.
15: Yeah.
27: She also pointed out Albanese has got 59 advisors.
15: That's a lot of advisors.
27: Well, they're not advising too well. I wonder how many speechwriters he's got too.
15: Have you ever seen The Death of Stalin?
27: No.
15: Okay, I think it's pretty amusing and on the money. But his advisors all wake up in the morning and say, what do we all think today?
27: Yes. Yeah, I can imagine. That must be what's going on with...
15: The 59, I think, you know, the 59 conscious of their wish to be continuously employed may well think, what do we all think today?
27: Yes, and I believe Pauline Hanson when she calls him out on that, 59 advisors being paid for by the taxpayer.
15: Yes.
27: No doubt.
15: But they're not really advising on behalf of the taxpayer. They're advising Albo on how to keep his position as they see it, because that will keep their position.
27: But they're not doing a very good job, are they, Mike?
15: I mean, I don't think so. Not from where I sit. No.
27: Mike, I was really phoned up about a very important issue to do with the Brumbies.
15: Oh, yeah.
27: I think it's cruel, disgusting, and it needs to stop. There's two things going on here. There's no doubt the cruelty that's going on, because that's just so obvious. Anyone can see the cruelty involved in this aerial shooting.
15: Yeah.
27: And also the maths on, but we've got, 16,000 Brumbies? Well, no, you don't have to be a mathematician to know there wouldn't be that many. We've heard that from so many people that go up in the Kosciuszko area that manage, try to take some horses, and it's just shocking what's going on. So when nothing makes any sense at all, don't you have to look at follow the money trail?
15: Usually,
27: who's
15: yes.
27: Who's making big money out of culling and killing these beautiful horses?
15: Where would the money be in that, though? It's not like we're selling them to the French for meat.
27: No, but I just wonder, Mike, I mean, what are these coward cowboys getting for killing so inhumanely?
15: What are they paid?
27: I mean, what's going on?
15: Yeah.
27: Why is an audit, a check? Why, you know, the opposition needs to find out how much is this costing?
15: Well, I'm going to talk to Peter Cochrane later, and of course he used to be in politics, and I'll ask him a few of these questions. So, I'll ask him what he thinks the motivation is.
27: Allegedly, I'll put with that, follow the money trail, because the other stuff does not make sense. There's no denying the cruelty, the inhumanity going on, and there's no denying that saying there's 16,000 wild Brumbies is just not true.
15: All right, Kim, thank you for calling.
27: Okay, thank you.
15: Bye, by the way. Oh, I didn't even mean to be ironic when I read Steve's text. I actually just read it like a good talking head. Perhaps a line of boys, B-O-Y-S. I wasn't even trying to make some humour out of it. But Steve has sent me another text that says, perhaps a line of B-U-O-Y-S.
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1: Well, I only go to the people in the know. 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
3: Good morning. I thought I'd just have a look and see what the official position is regarding Albo and the advisors. Albo's 9 media advisors. Well, they're just media advisors. And the lazy slip of the tongue, that's a story from 2023. okay. I'm just trying to, it doesn't seem to want to tell me. It's a bit vague on how many media advisors. Media staff focus, political disapproval, public conversations, cost of them. And people are complaining, according to this, about the number of advisors he has in these tough times. Pauline exposes Albo's staff. Cancelled. What's this say? Oh, it's on Instagram, so it's going to take a little while. Maybe I should take a phone call. Hudson, what about Chris from Laylaw?
4: Yeah, hi, Mike.
3: Yes, Chris.
4: I looked up Albo. He's got about 60 advisors. Our former Premier, Daniel Andrews, had about 90, and the current one's got about the same. And I'm wondering, I mean, these people are so stupid, they need that many to tell them what to do, because there's no other excuse for it. And if you want to talk about the rest of his lot, sack the liar. Who are you going to sack? Albo? Wong? Bowen? Chalmers?
3: It's hard to know. By the way, there are some people here saying 59 advisors. So you're saying 60, 59, yeah. Anyway, yeah, go on.
4: Well, now, look, break them down. You'll see how many of them are to do with the media. I did this once before with Daniel Andrews. About half a dozen or more were just to do with media or media issues. But that wasn't the reason that I rang.
3: Mm.
4: The reason that I rang was there's two things here. Firstly, with One Nation being annoyed by those anti-racism protesters, look at who's leading them. A person, I think, by the name of Omar Hassan. I think that says all there is to know. It's about, it's not about tolerating, it's about, what do they think of us infidels? They don't like us, so they're going to protest against us. And that's what it comes down to with these people. That's why they want to, they call it racism. Well, we're not all Muslims yet, but when we do become Muslims, we'll be no better off to what many of those countries in the Middle East are, where they're fighting one another on other issues. So, you know, at the moment, they've got the thing that unites them is they are Muslims, we are not, and their goal is to dominate us, and to me that's unacceptable. They can do it in their, they can go back to where they came from. But look, these people should be charged with harassment. If I keep ringing you up all the time, you're going to ring the police up, send them over to tell me to stop harassing you. This lot can go around harassing.
3: Oh, no, it's a bit easier for me.
4: Yeah, but you can send the police over and they'll stop them.
3: I wouldn't bother doing that. I'd just make an agreed gesture to Hudson and he'd cut you off.
4: Yeah, well, no, look, I'm just trying to give you an example. In your case, you can. How are we going to cut these protesters off? How do we cut them off? But do the same with them. Arrest them. Stop harassing us. We've got a meeting to attend to. You may not like what we want to talk about. That's not, you know, you can't do anything about it. This is a democracy. We don't go to the imams in La Kemba and say to them, stop your meeting. We don't want to hear what you have to say.
3: Well, there's a contradiction, of course, Chris. A number of the countries where you would think the people who are protesting would feel right at home wouldn't allow them to protest.
4: No, they wouldn't.
3: But so the there other you are.
4: Thing, exactly. Yeah. The other thing, look, I've got no tolerance for this. It's a bunch of hypocrisy. Just put a stop to it. Whether it's racism to stop them or not, I don't care. If they don't behave properly, then stop them. They shouldn't be harassing us. And the other thing is, with the comment down here in Victoria, there's a meetings that have been going on against this new land tax that the government's imposed. They've doubled it. It's nothing new. This government is all about that sort of thing where they double tax. It's the fire services levy. It's a fire services and volunteer funds levy. It's just like land tax. The government just using us or those of us that it can tax as cash cows. But we've had enough of it. And the problem we've got now in Victoria, if you listen to what Jess Wilson said, she won't give preference. It's too early for preferences to be allocated. What I'd say to her is, you just keep holding off. You just keep angering more Conservative voters, and you'll end up with even less seats at the next election because the coalition have failed to hold this government accountable. They've done nothing to get rid of their moderates. The moderates are not Conservatives. The Liberal Party needs to go back to be the Conservative Party, not jump onto these issues of gender or issues of demographics and things like that. They're just not onto the issues. And the worst part about it is, traditionally we would vote Labor out, the Libs in. But what we were doing was rewarding the Libs for doing nothing. This time, I'd say, vote Labor out, vote for One Nation. You'll send a strong message to the government and also to the Libs. I hope they lose more seats this time than they did the last time, and they need a new leader.
5: All right.
4: The current leader is not getting them anywhere.
5: I forgot the picture, Chris.
4: They need to change directions, Mike.
5: Thank you, Chris.
4: Good on you. Thank you.
5: Bye.
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18: Terry has called in from Brisbane. Good morning, Terry.
19: Good morning, Mike.
18: Hello, Terry.
19: I think the first thing to say is what a pleasure it is to listen to a program with a bit of sophistication.
18: Oh, okay.
19: And I mean that sincerely. I get a bit tired of the rubbish and the... I'm not suggesting the people you phone in are talking rubbish, but we get rubbish from politicians all the time. But anyway, that's another issue. What I wanted to talk about was development.
18: Right.
19: And we have had the Labor Party in Brisbane for 20 years. And probably the best Lord Mayor we had was Sally Ann Atkinson.
18: Yeah.
19: Who had a few smarts, had a few ideas. Even Jim Sawley was great. And we have a current regime in Brisbane who has never put forward a developmental program. Who goes where, what goes where, how we overcome the problems. They are just lazy buggers. And it's about time the country called them to account. And when we look around at cities like Perth, Perth is a beautiful city. And it comes from proper city planning, proper architectural input, and giving the people some say as to what goes on. We've had none of that. All we get is the fait accompli, cop it, or just go away.
18: I see. And, so have you got an election impending for the... you're talking about the council, right?
19: Absolutely.
18: Yeah.
19: But it's been like that for 20 years.
18: Okay.
19: And they're just gliding on the goodwill of people, and people don't have the fortitude to take them on, and particularly the local politicians. None of them seem to have any ideas.
18: So are the people happy with what they're getting in the main, do you think, or they don't know or they don't care?
19: I think they do care, but the politicians don't lay out before us what a good city developmental plan ought to be.
18: But eventually can't you vote them out of office?
19: Well, it doesn't seem that way, does it? The Brisbane City Council, as I say, the Liberals have been there for 20-odd years,
18: yeah,
19: which is an awful long time. I mean, one of the best Lord Mayors we had was Jim Sawley.
18: Right.
19: And
18: that was a while ago.
19: That was a while ago, and Jim had some great ideas. And he was prepared to lay them out and have them voted on.
18: Yeah.
19: But Schrinner's there every day of the week, grinning in front of the cameras and telling us nothing. And I think it's about time Peter, like in Austria, where they want to have a vote on the population, it's about time people had a vote on... A plan for the city, where it's going. I mean, they basically turned the Brisbane City River into a sink.
18: Oh, really? Is that bad?
19: I mean, when you think back that the river down by mind slipping me now. But the river down by Hamilton there,
18: yeah,
19: was a flying boat.
3: Right, a flying boat dock or something, was it?
19: A flying boat, it's a dock on the river.
3: Yeah, but it's changed now. Well, Terry, I mean, all you can do really is try to encourage people who live in your area to take more interest in what's happening, and if they don't like what's happening, when they get the chance, vote somebody else in to have a go. Anyway, thank you for calling.
19: I'd like to think that some people might take a closer look at this present government.
3: Well, I'd recommend that. See if you can recommend that to a few people.
19: Okay.
3: All right, Terry.
19: Thank you.
3: See you, mate. Bye. Now, I've got quite a few texts here. Peter says, Auntie Pauline to rise up as PM, Albo to fall off a cliff. What do you mean, like the house, the Copacabana thing? Voters not so keen on Greens or Liberal Party. No, they're not. The Greens are off a little bit. The Liberal Party, well, you know the story there. Peter says, we just don't care about them. They don't care about us. It's all about the money. Regards to Siv, a radio mate. There you go, Siv. Gary says, morning, Mike. Sharks don't come out of the natural habitat to attack humans. We enter into their territory. So as much as it is a fear of attacks, it's a chance of happening at some stage. Cheers, Gaza. David says, our main beaches need to have paid beach patrol on jet skis all day and afternoon to chase sharks, says David. I wonder if that would work. I guess it'd be kind of cool, you know, if you're 18 and you're at a party and the girl you never met before says, and what do you do? I'm a shark chaser. Yes. Peter says, Your Grace, it's not safe to go into the water. The risk is great. Go play tennis or go play in the bath. Don't trust your beach. Stop murdering those horses. It's a sin. Kill the pigs, says Peter. Yes, but then you see those nice ads on TV where the cute little piggy respects its owner or friend or whatever the animal group types would like you to describe the individual, the human in the ad. He decides not to have a burger. He decides to have a plant thing or something. The fact is, plant things aren't very good. Pigs are cute, though. I know, as a farm boy, little piggies are cute and they're smart. And they will follow you around like dogs and make good pets. But farmers being what they are, that doesn't mean they escape the abattoir. Dave from Foster says, Australia has changed its position on Albo. Yeah, that's kind of snappy. Diane says, hi, Mike. Love listening to your show. Thank you, Diane, for the kind words. Cowboys would never kill their horses, would never kill horses. They love God's most beautiful creatures, says Diane Kay. Yeah. Terry says, my show is tidy, professional, interesting. Oh, thank you. Oh, Dale is great too. Thanks, says Terry. Peter says, g'day, Mike. Great show, mate. Thank you, Peter. Chris was correct in what he said, and it's great you gave him a chance to say it. Cheers. Thank you, Peter. David says, Mike, I voted for the Chinese independent candidate in the seat of Bradfield in the 2025 election. Yes. Will says, Kim's comments regarding the culling of Brumbies is correct. Penny Sharp has an agenda, that is, any fauna that is not native has to be eliminated. It's a subscription to all things Indigenous. As I've said time and time again, this fawning and veneration of the aforementioned by bureaucrats is jaundiced sycophancy, says Will. Cheryl, thank you for the kind words. Read the Brumbies, they look very well fed. Consider they're supposed to be trampling the undergrowth. If there was a lack of food, these horses couldn't survive. Lovely to hear you. Thank you, Cheryl, for the kind words. I don't know. I'll get it from Peter Cochran when I talk to him later this morning and see what he has to say. In fact, if you've got something you'd like to ask Mr. Cochran, then let me know because, you know, obviously a lot of the conversations that we broadcast on the program are pre-recorded, but the plan is for Peter to be live this morning. The hidden horror of New South Wales' brutal Brumby cull laid bare by locals. That's a story in the telly that came out recently. Cochrane, if you don't know him, is a former member for Monero, and he's the owner-operator of Cochrane Horse Treks. So I know he feels strongly about this, and he gets up early in the morning. We're going to talk to him live later. So if you've got a question for him, you want to, you know, see if I can put it to him, let me know between now and then. Paid beach patrol. Oh, yes, we did that one. I'm down to here. Paul says, ironically, one of the imbeciles advising Albo is the one and only Dan Andrews. Is that right? Dan Andrews is an advisor to Albo. Peter Sir Mike, 59, advises you serious. Well,

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9: Hello, I'm Sarah Widdersane. One Nation's Pauline Hanson has surged in the polls to become preferred Prime Minister for the first time. The Resolve Political Monitor shows Ms Hanson leads on 33%, ahead of Anthony Albanese on 29%, while opposition leader Angus Taylor trails on 16%. 22% of respondents said they were undecided. Despite the unpopularity of Labor's budget, primary support for the coalition has dropped to a record low of 20%. One of the biggest industry superannuation funds is warning Labor's capital gains tax overhaul could hurt investment and innovation. HotPlus has raised concerns ahead of a Senate inquiry into the contentious tax changes, which gets underway later this morning. Tributes are growing for a 9-year-old Perth girl shot dead by police in Pakistan in a case of mistaken identity. Hania Ahmed was travelling with her parents and younger brother when their rental car was peppered with bullets. Local police had mistakenly identified them as thieves. Hania was a Year 4 student at Qdao's Australian Islamic College. Executive Principal Abdallah Khan says she was a happy, playful and very friendly student.
10: The friends and the people who she played with at the college and interacted with, they are all extremely sad.
9: A community event will be held at Coogee Surf Life Saving Club in

0: Sydney's East tonight after a weekend shark attack. A 35-year-old mum was critically injured when she was mauled by a great white while swimming between the flags just 20 to 30 metres offshore on Saturday. In response, a drone ban at the beach due to airline flight pass has been temporarily lifted. The New South Wales Agriculture Minister Tara Moriarty says a shark cull has not been ruled out as the government looks at ways to improve swimmer safety.
1: Nothing is off the table, but I'm particularly interested in further advice on how we can expand the use of technology.
0: Extravagant celebrations will be held today to mark US President Donald Trump's 80th birthday, including a cage fight on the White House lawn. President Donald Trump has also announced on social media a long-sought peace deal with Iran will be signed to mark his big day, although Tehran has cast doubt on that timing. And British armed forces have intercepted a sanctioned Russian oil tanker trying to transit the English Channel. Prime Minister Sir Keir Starmer says the success of the UK-led operation delivers yet another blow to Russia. Ukrainian President Volodymyr Zelensky has thanked the British people for their resolve.
2: For Canberra's best coverage of the NRL, join the Continuous Call team every Saturday and Sunday from 1pm. Now a sports update on 2CC.
0: Patrick Beach's stunning performance for the Socceroos was one of the highlights of a famous World Cup win. The youngster produced several key saves in the 2-0 win over Turkey. Speaking to the SBS, Beach says he understands the enormity of the victory.
3: We know what this sport and what this result does for the whole country, so yeah, just over the moon, mate.
0: Jerome Luai has scored a hat-trick in a West Tigers victory to remember at Leichhardt Oval. The Tigers came from behind to beat the Titans 36-28. Brisbane has cruised to a 35-point win over Richmond in the AFL, while it was much tighter between St Kilda and GWS, the Saints getting up by 8. Australia have won their third one-dayer against Bangladesh by 1 wicket. And there's been wild celebrations in New York after the Knicks scored a comeback victory over the Spurs to wrap up the NBA championship.
4: 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Canberra's cold. Your house doesn't have to be.
5: A low of 6 degrees this morning with a cloudy start to the week, slight chance of showers and a max of 16 degrees. Partly cloudy on Tuesday with the chance of morning fog, top of 18 degrees. More fog predicted for Wednesday morning, slight chance of a shower and light winds, top of 18. Then partly cloudy with morning fog on Thursday, medium chance of showers later in the day, top of 17 degrees.
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17: Morning, welcome along. We've been talking about a number of things, including how many advisors does the Prime Minister have? Okay, this seems legitimate here. Albanese now has more than 60 people in his office, four principal advisors, 42 senior advisors, six of whom are senior media advisors, eight advisors and seven assistant advisors. I wonder, do assistant advisors, does anybody take any notice of what they say? Mate, you're not even a full advisor. Just sit down and be quiet. While the numbers varied slightly over time, Whitlam had around nine staff at comparable levels. Hawke, around 15. These statistics, according to this writer, were provided by Mr. Michael Delaney, who was Whitlam's senior advisor and ultimate chief of staff, and Mr. Jeff Townsend, who was Hawke's senior private secretary. Then there's a bit of commentary here. Of course, things have changed, but it's implausible to think they've changed sufficiently to warrant an increase in ministerial advisors of more than 500%. For a government with a policy program dwarfed by Whitlam's or Hawke's. How any minister's office can work effectively with so many senior advisors is uncertain. It brings risks of inefficiency, slowness, the averaging down to the lowest of common denominators, and excessive political second-guessing of disinterested advice from the public service. Yeah. Do you mean the public service is really disinterested, or are they uninterested? And as for the lowest common denominator, I don't know if we're getting that. I think that's where the problem lies. Let me take a call here. Pat's rung in from Liverpool. Good morning.
18: Oh, good morning, Michael. I was just listening to you talking about the Prime Minister having, how many advisors? Is it 30 or whatever?
17: No, it's more than that. It seems like it's a bit over 60, according to that.
18: Well, no wonder he cannot make his mind up. If you had to sit and listen to 60 people give you three, four or five different lots of advice, you'd have a migraine by the end of the day.
17: Well, that's possibly true. I think the reason this came up is because he cut One Nation's staff back to, or Pauline Hanson's staff back to two or something. And so people are pointing out that he's got 59 people or more, according to some, in his office. So, yes, there's going to be a lot of people giving advice. I would think they'd all give the same advice, wouldn't they?
18: Because he's dropping.
17: I beg your pardon?
18: It must be bad advice because he's dropping. He looks to me like someone completely and utterly lost. He looks to the left, he looks to the right. Please, someone whisper in my ear and get me out of this situation because I can't think for myself anymore.
17: Well, I wonder, do you think he ever did? Do you think he ever did? I always thought he was a product myself. I always thought the smart boys and girls behind the scenes said, look, we've got this pleasant, non-threatening fellow. I think we can sell him to the electorate, particularly to women. And women did like him early in the piece.
18: I never did, and I'm actually a female. I'm a dull X, and I know you're an XY, and the stupidity of the way they're going on that you can't say what a woman is and what a man is.
17: Yeah, I know, that's so stupid.
18: I just think, has everyone been hit on the head? Like, what is wrong with people that they don't know what they're talking about and what they're doing? Now, I just wanted to make a point about these poor Brumbies that have been killed.
17: Yeah.
18: I don't know whether they still teach this, but I remember going to school and learning the man from Snowy River,
17: Yes.
18: And the colt from Old Regret got away and he out and he was, siring horses out in the Brumbies.
17: Now, she was worth £1,000.
18: I know. which is a lot in those days.
19: Yes.
18: So we've got the best racehorses, best sprinter milers in the world. New Zealand is known and Europe is known for its stayers. And a lot of people are coming out here now to buy some of the bloodstock that they have left, particularly the Americans, to take it back, because they don't want us to have the crown. Now, the thing is, when we run out of petrol, diesel and what have it, we might actually have to go back to my grandfather's day and go back and have horse-driven carriages again.
19: Like the Amish.
18: And whatever they exclude, we can actually put on the garden and it does the world good. So I look at these idiots, and that is what they are, and I think, God bloody help us, we're in the hands of madmen. And you ask, why is Pauline up there? Because she talks the truth, she talks sense, and she puts this country first, and she's not owned by China. Have I covered it all, Michael?
19: I think you've hit a few of the main points, certainly, yes.
18: Now, I am from a long line of Labor voters. My daughter was a member of the Labor Party, card carrying. She came home and said to me, they have lost the plot now. I'm sorry, I've resigned and I'm no longer going to be a member.
19: Is that right? No, okay.
18: Yes, and she used to go and hand out how to vote cards and everything, and she was also a scrutineer. So I know what I'm talking about because we used to sit at the kitchen table and talk about the rights and the wrongs of the world. And I grieve for this country. And you have to look to someone like Pauline who looks you in the eye, not shifty. She doesn't look down at the ground or look around. Help someone help me. She just looks you in the eye and says, this is it, baby. You either lump it or you don't. I care about this country and I'm going to do my best to put it back on the right track. Now, I'm not a member, but I do like the woman. And I even sent her a card in the mail recently saying, go, girl, go. Please save this country.
19: Well,
18: so I think that's about enough, Michael. Do you think I've covered it all?
19: I think you made a pretty comprehensive little speech there, yeah.
18: I think people need to be picked up and shaken, and it's not wrong to have an opposing point of view. And I know when I was at school, and God help me, back in the 50s with nuns like, you know, Judge Judy, they could kill you with a look. They're dinkum. I'd go to school and think, Christ, I hope they don't pick on me today, you know. And I was always up to date. I dotted my I's, I crossed my T's. And if they gazed at me, I stood up and answered whatever I had learnt the night before. Because if you don't learn your tables, if you can't do mental arithmetic, if you don't know how to do anything, how the bloody hell can you get on in the world? And I just look at the people today and think, we are going backwards. We used to be second in the world. We're now 22nd. Will they be happy when
19: it comes to education standards, you mean?
18: Yes.
19: Yeah,
18: exactly.
19: I know, yeah. In fact, I think way back, beginning of the last century, I thought we were number one for a while. Yeah.
18: Yeah, we were, I think it was Sweden or Germany, I'm not quite sure, we were level pegging with them.
19: Yeah.
18: And I've got friends from all over the world. I've got Jewish friends, I've got Arab friends, I've got French friends. They all say, what's going on here? We came here for a better life and it's worse than what it was from where we came from.
19: Yes.
18: So in his quest to be, next Prime Minister again, he has dug a hole for this country, and I hope he lives long enough to regret it, because, baby, he needs it.
19: All right.
18: Thank you very much, dear. I love to listen to you at night. I wish you were on a little bit more, because I think you make a lot of sense, and you always have an opposing view, and you will fight and talk about it. You're not rude. You just put your points ahead. And that is how we used to be once in this great country.
19: All right.
18: Thank you.
19: Thank you, Pat.
16: 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The Prime Minister should be ordering him home. 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But in the real world, rushing into these unreliable energy sources before our grid is ready is exactly what has made Australia so vulnerable.
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19: Let me take a call from Anna from Baulkham Hills. Hello, Anna.
29: Hello. I was just listening to the previous caller and you talking about the Prime Minister.
19: Yeah.
29: I agree with everything she said except the last bit where she said about him possibly regretting things in the future. I just don't think with the type of arrogance that he's displayed that he would ever admit regretting anything. And I think it's disgusting that you mentioned that he has 60-plus people working in his office, but the Victoria Cross recipient Cameron Baird, the fellow who was killed in Afghanistan, and they stopped the travel allowance for his parents, $3,000.
19: $3,000. Haven't they cut back on the allocation? For the veterans?
29: I think they're talking about... you're right. There's been this stuff about for if they need allied health services, that it's capped at $1,500 a year or something like that to stop fraud, which is outrageous that people who've fought for the country and might have some sort of PTSD can only access $1,500. And that's combined. I think that's physio, psychology, occupational therapy, etc.
19: Right.
29: It wouldn't take too long to rack up a bill of $1,500. And yet every week there's a story in the news about fraud in the NDIS. And it's people in the millions of dollars with, you know, cars and houses being like, either repossessed or seized.
19: Oh, it's spectacular. I know. It's spectacular. The fraud, the rotting that's going on with the NDIS, yes.
29: And I just think that, I saw there was an article from Peter Credlin, an article about something she said on air about she doesn't think that Albanese will stand for the next election.
19: Right.
29: which kind of maybe makes sense that he's so arrogant that he'll go out and say, well, I won the 94 seats. And he didn't win them. It was a protest vote because people felt that they, the Labor Party and the Coalition were all over the place. And I saw, I can't remember the fellow's name, but it was in response to the protests in Belfast this week. And he was saying that the government in the UK just isn't getting the frustration of people, and I'm not condoning the protests or violence, but just that, you know, they elected Keir Starmer with great hopes, but, you know, I'll stop the boats, I'll seize, you know, I'll smash the people smugglers, et cetera, et cetera. And all he does is come out with a new slogan about what he's going to do, and it just gets worse and worse over there. And the same thing here. I heard the other night, I think Stephanie, the lady that used to ring, she used to ring every morning yep. on the breakfast show talking overnight to Pat Panetta. Mm. And I just thought, my God, if she, such a staunch, loyal Liberal supporter, yep. and if she's now saying to people, I am supporting One Nation, if they can't keep someone like her supporting them, who, like, I think she's been ringing 2GB for must be over two decades, and she's been very loyal and devoted. And if they've even now made someone like her fed up, well, then how could they not understand why they lost so many? Because Albanese didn't win those seats. They were just protest votes because people didn't think there was a viable, you know, a government that could be made out of the Liberal Party and the Coalition.
19: And he only got 34% of the first preferences. Even a Labor guy, I must look this up so I can use his name next time, but I don't want to use the wrong name, but even a Labor guy said the other day how shallow their win was. Yes, they got the 94 seats, but, you know, 34% of first preferences, so 66% didn't put Albo first. In fact, somebody contacted this program a couple of weeks ago and said the way to make sure Albo comes back is to put him in second place, because the preferential system worked for him that way. And I've wondered about the preferential system for quite a while. But something you might be interested in if you're with me a little bit later in the morning, a conversation that I previously recorded with Terry Barnes talking about Albo when he went over to some Labor conference, and he was the hero of the day with his 94 seats. And the thinking was that he could tell Keir Starmer how it's done. Well, he is now, I think, in as much trouble as Keir Starmer.
29: Oh, you know, that saying about the blind leading the blind, those two, they just come out with a new spin and a new slogan and nothing ever comes of it. And it's interesting you're talking about the election results, because I remember in the 2022 election, on the night of polling, when the results started to come through, Bill Shorten, I can't remember what station, TV station he was on, but he made a comment. He must have been doing the figures in his head. And it was just so telling that Albanese won, but he won with less of the primary vote than what Bill Shorten had achieved in the previous election and lost.
19: Well, that'd be
29: so
19: right.
29: It wasn't actually
19: yeah.
29: a victory.
19: Yeah.
29: You know, and I just think, like, we're just in trouble, and who knows what would happen if Pauline Hanson, did win and could put up candidates, and what would happen in the government. But I'm just a bit surprised that people are so quick to criticise her, and yet look at what we've got. Look at what's happening and what's not happening.
19: Yes,
29: so he can't even. And of all the lies, the most ridiculous was, I didn't fall off the stage.
19: I know. That has really stayed with people. But it's,
29: I just, you know, if the Liberal Party were clever, they would run that in the ad for the next election.
19: Oh, well, if I went to the meetings, I would recommend it, yes.
29: It's like a picture told a thousand stories. So,
19: and that has really stayed with people. And it was so silly. Somebody earlier in the program this morning made the comment, why would you deny it? Yeah.
29: And yeah, like 2 weeks ago, he was, they had that, you know, the bilateral meeting with New Zealand, And he was on the news, I think it was up in Noosa, with the Prime Minister of New Zealand. And the way he spoke to some school children there, he wasn't even talking to them. Like, it was such an opportunity that he could introduce, I don't even know, I can't remember what age the children were. He was saying, you know, does anyone here know where New Zealand is? You know, this is the Prime Minister of New Zealand. Like, talking to them at their level.
19: Is that what he said?
29: And he said, this is my friend. This is my friend. Like, he was talking to three-year-olds. He's so immature. He has no panache. I just don't understand how people, if he gets in, surely he can't get in again. Surely he just can't. Surely they can't. And it's not that I'm anti-Labor. It's just, we have a dud. You know, I would vote for Labor if they had a great government, and they just don't. They don't have a good leadership. They don't have great policies. None of them tell the truth. And it's just been thing after thing after thing. The Attorney General with her trip to Perth that she claimed for her family who all flew business class. Annika Wells with all her travel warts. And there was something in the news again last week about her with some more things about...
19: Annika's still travelling. By the way, my associate, Mr. Sinden, has a note for me saying veteran medical is actually at $5,000. Yes, I did think that. I think you said 1500, but...
29: No, that's the Allied Health.
19: That's a different thing.
29: That's the only one that stood out in my head. So the 5,000 could be for like GP or specialist things, but this was specifically just a cap on Allied Health.
19: But where's Dale gone? The 5K, anyway, I want to check on the history of that.
29: Please do.
19: And the Doug Baird, was that the one you mentioned?
29: Oh, Cameron Baird. He died in service in Afghanistan. He was killed in action in Afghanistan and awarded the Victoria Cross. He was killed in 2022, and his parents travelled country. I think it's some sort of educational thing about his son. Like to do in terms of maybe with schools and promoting. Military service and the Victoria Cross and veterans, etc.
19: Yeah.
29: And it was $3,000 a year, and they canned the budget. But there was an outcry, and the Veteran Affairs Minister, I can't think of his name, I think it was him who said it's been grandfathered. So it's $3,000.
19: Yeah, it's been reinstated, apparently. So
29: they spent
19: Doug's more Cameron's
29: than that.
19: Father, yeah. Hmm.
29: Yeah. They'd spend more than that in a morning tea,
19: like
29: having some sort of round table, let's think of something really smart to say.
19: Yes, well, somebody sent me a communication regarding exactly that, all those advisors and what they get paid, the situation. Yes. A veteran denied travel in Australia, centered on the Department of Veteran Affairs. The Minister Matt Keogh's controversial decision to axe government-funded travel support for the parents of fallen Australian war hero and Victoria Cross recipient Corporal Cameron Baird. Anyway, the backlash, the decision caused widespread political and public backlash, turning back on veterans, turning their back. Anyway, it came back, apparently. Yeah. Yes.
29: Yeah, they've brought it back in and grandfathered it. Mm. So they're essentially saying it's protected. But I think the damage is done now. And it's just like, then the NDIS is hemorrhaging money. And every day there's, or maybe not every day, but who knows what's going on behind the scenes in terms of investigations. But yeah. Every couple of days there seems to be something in the news about someone about in terms of NDIS fraud. And we're talking about large-scale fraud. There was that story, I think it was last year, about the two brothers in northwestern Sydney who had been arrested. And I'm not sure what's happened with that because there's been nothing since. But one of the brothers
19: if it hasn't been settled, then we can't really comment on that.
29: Oh, no, I'm only going to say what was in the paper, which was allegedly one brother.
19: Oh, yeah.
29: They had bought 38 homes, allegedly.
19: Oh, I did see a bit about that, yeah.
29: Yeah, and they were claiming, they were running a disability support agency or something, but most of their clients were allegedly incarcerated, but they were still allegedly claiming services, which I don't understand any, like, if that was happening, how the government and the, like, the federal government, the state government weren't doing cross data checks to say, well, like, if people are in, because apparently if people are in hospital, they shouldn't be claiming services. You'd think, well, okay, well, if we're checking in hospitals, maybe we should also be checking in jails and things like that to make
19: sure.
29: Well,
19: you would think in this era of surveillance of everybody all the time and what they're up to, that, yes, that'd be a given, that the computers would link up and they would know immediately without even having to ask. Yeah.
29: And even if that's not true, because it's all allegations at this stage, and who knows what's happened to that case, because I looked a 2 months ago, I think, and couldn't find anything more recent, you think, well, has someone actually gone and done that? Have the, you know, has New South Wales Corrective Services talked to the NDIS and actually made that happen so it can't happen again?
19: What's your best guess?
29: Well, if it's the federal Labor government, I doubt it. It's probably sitting on a to-do list because they just seem to be very good. This is their second term and they're still blaming the coalition and the Liberals for things that are happening.
19: So, but apart from even the political aspect, so much, this has been a long-term theme of mine, so much that happens in this country is reactive. It's all after the event, like nobody saw it coming. We seem to elect people who go, okay, yes, I want to be elected and do all these things, and they then cross their fingers, okay, hope nothing goes terribly wrong on my watch, and eventually I can get a nice job in commercial enterprise out of this, or maybe the super, yeah.
29: I don't know, like, any person running a big company who would look at any of the people in the current Labor government and say, well, okay, let's consider them, you know, when they're no longer in government, right? Because to look at them now, how could they say, well, that person's going to add value to here, unless it's just all about lobbying and exposure. Earlier this year when there was the petition for the, because Labor government wouldn't do the Royal Commission into anti-Semitism, I think his name, is it Mike Kelly, who was the Eden Monero member? He's retired now. He was the federal member for Eden Monero.
19: I should know that off the top of my head. How far back do we go? I'm going to talk to Peter Cochran later, but there would have been somebody following him before the one you're talking about. Yeah, go on.
29: He said he'd apparently been in the army himself, and he came out petitioning, like, being for the Royal Commission to be called, and he made this really interesting comment. He said, when I was in the army, we had a saying, if you can't lead, then follow, and if you can't do either, then get out of the way. Albanese can't lead. He's too arrogant and ignorant and stubborn to follow. We just need him to get out of the way.
19: Yeah, well, that's what, and that is an old army truism, yeah.
29: It's for people to not vote for him. Because why should, in any other thing, people wouldn't be rewarded for poor performance.
19: No, well, they shouldn't be, should they?
29: No.
19: I'm just looking here, Division of Eden Monero includes the cities of Queanbeyan, Goulburn, Cooma, Bega and Eden. It's currently represented by Labor MP Christy McBain, but you're talking about somebody prior to that.
29: This was a few years ago. Mike Kelly, he's 66 now. I'm just having a quick look. Does it say, I'm just trying to see if it says, Eden Monero. It says he represented the division of Eden Monero twice in the parliament from 2007 to 2013 and again from 2016 to 2020.
19: Okay. Yes. Well, he's right. That's what they do, push in the army. If you can't lead, follow. Yeah. All right.
29: If you can't do that, get out of the way.
19: Okay. All right. Thanks for calling, Anna.
29: Thank you. Bye.
19: Bye.
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16: And now on Overnight's Entertainment with Alex First.
19: Yes, indeed, time for Alex First. Alex is a film, theatre and entertainment reviewer and editor of itellyowhatithink.com. He is on the line as I speak. Good morning. Are you well?
9: I am very well. Your good self, Mike?
19: Yes, I watched The Big Lebowski again the other night, so I'm well into dudism now.
9: I'm very pleased to hear it. It is a very fine film at that. Now, I want to ask you about aliens. Have we made contact with them and we haven't been told that we have, other than people believe that we have made contact, if you get my drift?
19: Some of the conversations I've had over the years, I wouldn't be at all surprised.
9: Yeah, well, and a lot of people do believe that, and there is an American government agency responsible for tracking and investigating extraterrestrial sightings. And it's a rather unusual title, All Domain Anomaly Resolution Office. Oh. But I'm not convinced anything's been resolved. I just thought, it's a rather, double A-R-O, so arrow, in a sense. Now, the reason I talk about this is because of a new Steven Spielberg movie called Disclosure Day.
19: Yes.
9: Which is nearly 2.5 hours and rated M. So, let's go back into the pantheon of what Spielberg, who's a mighty fine director, has done in this space, because it's nearly 50 years since Close Encounters of the Third Kind.
19: Oh, really?
9: Yeah.
19: Yeah.
9: That was 1977. And that was, of course, a close encounter with a UFO that resonated with audiences. And then 5 years further on, it was all about helping a friendly alien return home.
19: Mm.
9: E.T., yeah, the extraterrestrial. And then there was an alien invasion threatening the future of humanity, War of the Worlds, which came out in 2005. So now...
19: They were all good.
9: Yeah, they were all very, very good. So he wrote Disclosure Day with David Koepp, who did Jurassic Park.
19: Oh, yeah.
9: And yeah, so he's at it again with humans treating aliens abominably in Disclosure Day. And the concept is that the government, in cahoots with a non-government agency named WARDEX, which stands for Waived Reporting, Development and Extraction, Waived being W-A-I-V-E-D, is a shadowy body that's hidden the truth from us. And that's the reason I asked the question in the first instance. And what this body does, it safeguards evidence about alien visitation. And it dates back to the Roswell incident of 1947. Mm. So that was when a rancher found debris near Roswell in New Mexico, and it sparked UFO conspiracy theories and allegations that the US military had recovered a crashed extraterrestrial spacecraft.
19: And cattle mutilations were up that year. Hmm.
9: And yes, exactly. And the concept behind Disclosure Day is that there has been no shortage of footage collected about many such encounters with aliens, all of it kept under wraps. So you've got a cybersecurity expert named Dr. Daniel Kellner, a role filled by Josh O'Connor, the actor, and he's come across this material, this footage, and he threatens to expose it. But then you've got the autocratic head of WARDEX, Noah Scanlon, played by a bearded Colin Firth. And he'll do all in his power to prevent that from happening, prevent the exposure.
19: Mm.
9: And he believes the knowledge his agency protects would destabilize human civilization should it be made public. In other words, we couldn't handle the truth.
19: No, they can, though. What's the old story about us? Is somebody who knows something he thinks you shouldn't?
9: Correct. It's exactly that. And critically, though, the footage exposes ugly experimentation conducted by humans on aliens.
19: Right. Mm.
9: Now, Dr. Kellner has something in common with a woman he does not know, who happens to be a Kansas City weather presenter called Margaret Fairchild, played by Emily Blunt. And she's looking to further her career. Suddenly, though, she develops intuitive powers that she's never had.
19: Oh.
9: She can speak perfectly in other languages, for example, and has a heightened sense of danger about WARDEX. Now, Dr. Kellner, who once did prison time for hacking but is seen as a good guy, connects with this woman, with this weather presenter, Fairchild. Both of them, though, have trouble explaining what is a cerebral connection to their respective partners. So the partners just don't understand what's going on.
19: Does it make her any better at weather forecasting, or does the dartboard still get a workout?
9: The dartboard still gets a workout. However, she's got a higher purpose than being a weather presenter.
19: Oh, I see. Yeah.
9: Mm-hmm. And the man guiding these two, Dr. Kellner and Fairchild, to enlightenment, so to speak, is a former WARDEX employee played by Coleman Domingo. He is the one out to disclose all the agency's secrets. But to do that, he must first help the two of them learn hidden truths about themselves, which goes back in time. Confused by all these relationships?
19: Yes.
9: That's understandable, yeah. Suffice to say, there are two sides to this ideological divide, which is what Disclosure Day straddles. And it's all about whether mankind deserves the truth and can handle the fallout that will inevitably come from these revelations.
19: I think I'll just watch Mars Attacks again.
9: Well, it's a thriller because WARDEX has a hunt them down at any cost mentality.
19: Yeah.
9: And there's car chases and there's gunfire. And one particularly nerve-jangling scene involving Dr. Kellner, Fairchild, and two fast-moving trains. You won't forget that once you've seen it. And there's further leaps of faith involving the head of WARDEX infiltrating the minds of others. So you've got to ask, is it all mumbo-jumbo or a step towards enlightenment? And that comes down to whether you are a true believer or not.
19: What about as an entertainment? What do you give it?
9: Look, I enjoyed it. I thought it was a tad long. Emily Blunt is magnificent. What a fine actor she is.
19: Mm.
9: Josh O'Connor's very good as well. And, of course, they're up for playing the high-stakes game that their characters have been caught up in. And somehow they managed to imbue the good doctor and the weather presenter with credibility in spite of it all. And I don't mind Colin Firth with a beard. That's the first time I can remember seeing him with a beard.
19: Mm.
9: So, look, it's good. Fear and empathy are the cornerstones of Disclosure Day. I thought it was engaging. The production values are strong. And the aliens in the found footage come in a shape with which we are familiar. Why is every alien or every second alien, apart from the rock we saw in Mother Mary, apart from that, they all seem to have, what, shrunken bodies and big heads.
19: Little grey people unusual. With black eyes, yeah.
9: Yeah, exactly. Look, it's a good film. I did like it. I'll give it an 8 out of 10. It's Disclosure Day,
19: two hours,
9: 45 minutes, rated M.
19: Excellent, all right. What about Tuna?
9: This really surprised me. It's a crime thriller, MA rated, 108 minutes.
19: And you were expecting something about a fish.
9: Yes, I was, except that when I saw the ER at the end of Tuna...
19: You knew it wasn't that, yeah.
9: Exactly, yeah. It's a, well, a medically challenged piano tuner come safe cracker. That's what this is about.
19: Yeah.
9: He's medically challenged, so he tunes pianos, and then he becomes a safe cracker. What? You know, anyway, Nicky White, played by Leo Woodall, has this severe medical condition that means he cannot tolerate loud noises. And he was a musical prodigy when his hearing was compromised when he was 7. And now he has to wear inner ear aids and headphones on top just to deal with everyday life. He can't handle the noise.
19: All right, yeah.
9: He's had a couple of years of therapy. He still has perfect pitch, but he no longer plays the piano. Instead, he is apprentice to a guy called Harry Horowitz, played by Dustin Hoffman. We do not see a lot of him these days.
19: No.
9: And he is what an actor he has been. He is an aging maestro in this one, a maestro of piano tuners.
19: Yeah.
9: And he loves Nicky White. He loves the sort of character that Leo Woodall plays, like a son, and vice versa. Mind you, Harry himself is deaf without hearing aids. He's suffering from dementia and is on the decline. And so it is that with Horowitz's empathetic wife, Marla, played by Tova Felshoe, paving the way, Nicky starts attending jobs on his own because they've been a combination, right? The two chance meetings that Nicky has in these environments by himself will reshape and will complicate his life. The first involves a diligent but highly stressed piano student called Ruthie, role filled by Havana Rose Liu. And she's involved in advanced composition with regards to being a piano student, and she's preparing for a particular event that might change her life. And the second concerns this rough, intimidatory head of a security firm called Uri, played by Lior Raz. And he attends to affluent clients in terms of security, and what he does, he steals from them. Of course he does.
19: So, yes.
9: Yeah, so as Nicky keeps accidentally bumping into Ruthie, a relationship develops between that pair. With Horowitz hospitalised and in need of money to pay for mounting outstanding debts, Nicky chances his arm by helping out Uri, you know, the intimidatory head I spoke about.
19: Yeah.
9: So the moment that he does so, he's got a level of discomfort in trying to help him. He quickly becomes drawn deeper and deeper into Uri's crooked and dangerous web. Inevitably, that's going to see him compromise his relationship with Ruthie. So it's a cracking script by director and co-writer Daniel Rohr, and heartfelt performances here characterise what's a really sensitive and dramatic story. So from the get-go, we are champions for this well-meaning Nicky White, who's realised with a great deal of understanding, he's fabulous, Leo Woodall, in this. Really bravura showing. I mean, if it was Oscar season, I'd be saying he'd be up there.
19: Yeah.
9: And Havana Rose Liu brings intensity and thought to her portrayal of Ruthie. Hoffman, wow, I loved him in this. Cheeky, he's a sort of an adjunct character. He's not the main show, but he's cheeky, he's spirited as Harry Horowitz. And Tova Felshoe showcases, well, instinctive street smarts, I think I'd put it that way, as his loving wife, Marla. And there's also an air of foreboding. The moment that Lior Raz appears on screen and when he enters the picture, wow, you know that something's off. Lots of sharp edits at the start of Tuna. That sets the tone. Visually, a lot to love about how the plot unfolds. Lots of varying workplaces are shown. Cinematography by Lowell A. Meyer is among the standouts. I was drawn in and readily carried along. It's a rocky and at times amusing ride. There's lots of homespun humour in the screenplay. A lot to enjoy, much to savour. It's anything but a run-of-the-mill crime actioner. Two really interesting movies. Tuna is a ripper. It's a really good film, 108 minutes, MA rated. I think I'm going to give this an 8.5 out of 10.
19: Excellent. Thank you, Alex.
9: Absolute pleasure. Have a great week, Mike.
19: You too. Alex First there. Alex, a film, theatre and entertainment reviewer and editor of itellyouwhatithink.com.
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19: Now, last Monday we promised to play a sad song and didn't. Well, I changed my position. So we're trying to make up for it this morning.

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9: Hello, I'm Sarah Wiedersane. More voters want Pauline Hanson as their Prime Minister than Anthony Albanese, according to a new poll. The Resolve poll, published in the Sydney Morning Herald and Age, shows 33% picked the One Nation leader as their first choice for the top job. 29% of respondents preferred Labor leader Anthony Albanese, while 22% were undecided. The polling also shows primary support for the coalition has hit a record low of 20%. Liberal Senator Dave Sharma has told Sky News they have time before the next election to win back support.
10: What we need to be doing more of is saying, how will we do things differently? How will we fix, you know, you're angry at Anthony Albanese and with very good reason. Mm. How will we do things like lower your cost of living,
11: yeah,
10: ensure you can afford a house, ensure you pay less tax, rein in the size of government and stop wasteful government spending?
9: US President Donald Trump says an initial agreement to end the war with Iran will be signed later today, which marks his 80th birthday. President Trump has declared on social media the deal will see the Strait of Hormuz open to all and will see the US military seize and destroy Tehran's enriched uranium. However, Iran has cast doubt on the timing surrounding the signing, saying the exact date has not been agreed. British forces have intercepted a Russian oil tanker in the English Channel. British Prime Minister Sir Keir Starmer says the tanker is being investigated by officials who suspect it is part of a Russian shadow fleet. Back home, a shark cull has not been ruled out after a mum was attacked by a great white while swimming between the flags at one of Sydney's most popular beaches. The 35-year-old remains in a critical but stable condition in hospital following Saturday's attack at Coogee Beach, which occurred just 20 to 30 metres offshore. The New South Wales government has declared nothing is off the table to improve the safety of swimmers, including a shark cull. But shark policy Dr. Chris Pepin-Neff says shark culls don't work.
12: Because white sharks in particular are pelagic and travel the whole ocean. So a shark that we see today could be from

0: New Zealand, and the shark tomorrow we see could be from Queensland.
1: Early projections suggest voters in Switzerland have rejected a proposal to limit the country's population to 10 million. A referendum asked people to vote yes or no on the proposed cap. The poll, likened to Britain's 2016 Brexit vote, has put businesses on edge due to concerns it could jeopardise the country's relations with the European Union. And an investigation is underway after a body was found following a house fire at Bankstown in Sydney's southwest.
2: For Canberra's best coverage of the NRL, join the Continuous Call team every Saturday and Sunday from 1pm. Now a sports update on 2CC.
1: An emotional Tony Popovich has praised his young side's incredible determination in Australia's upset 2-0 win over Turkey at the World Cup. The Socceroos withstood huge attacking raids in the second half in a victory that will grow the team's confidence. Popovich says it was a special win.
3: Just proud of the staff for the work they put in and some good decisions there on the sideline. Tried to guide them, tried to support the players, and they were outstanding.
1: That audio thanks to SBS. A Jerome Luai hat-trick has helped the Tigers to a 36-28 victory over the Titans at Leichhardt Oval in the NRL. Brisbane has cruised to a 35-point win over Richmond in the AFL, while it was much tighter between St Kilda and GWS, the Saints getting up by 8. And the New York Knicks have been crowned NBA champions.
4: 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Canberra's cold, your house doesn't have to be.
5: A low of 6 degrees this morning with a cloudy start to the week, slight chance of showers and a max of 16 degrees. Partly cloudy on Tuesday with the chance of morning fog, top of 18 degrees. More fog predicted for Wednesday morning, slight chance of a shower and light winds, top of 18. Then partly cloudy with morning fog on Thursday, medium chance of showers later in the day, top of 17 degrees.
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14: Good morning. Welcome along. Just with some reaction here.
13: The movie reviewer, Susan, says, "Morning, Mike, is Disclosure Day a comedy?" I haven't seen it. Hudson's seen it and he thinks elements of satire. Although, Dale, you regard it as... Where's Dale gone? A serious song, I think. Susan says, nope, thumbs down. Is that to the Beatles song, which ended suddenly? We didn't do that, by the way. It just did end like that. But maybe you saw through the fact that we'd allowed ourselves to run out of time again. So we found a song that was a minute and 32 seconds. But I thought it sounded kind of mournful. I mean, I thought it sounded, you know, appropriate.
14: That's what I'm looking forward to when I get home, a golden slumber.
13: A golden slumber.
14: Yeah,
13: you listen to the song?
14: Yeah, I thought it did end abruptly. I thought it'd have a little bit of a fade out, but...
13: No, we were surprised.
14: Right. Yeah.
13: Because I don't think we listened to it all the way through, but we listened to a bit of it and thought, oh, yeah, that sounds sad.
14: It was lovely. Did you want me to comment on Disclosure Day? Because it isn't a satire or comedy. It's meant to be quite serious.
13: Yeah.
14: I mean, I'll be talking about it later on with Mr. Stanley.
13: Yeah.
14: But it's a film that is like a serious subject. I mean, I think it's supposed to be Spielberg. He's sort of part three of a trilogy because he did Close Encounters and then E.T. and then this. But it's meant to be quite a serious film. I think it's meant to be quite epic and it does take itself quite seriously, which I think it's more of a popcorn movie.
13: Oh, okay.
14: Because I would liken it to a couple of films, Mike. Close Encounters, obviously, is one because of the, you know, the government trying to keep things quiet, but also a bit of Capricorn 1 with people on the run being chased.
13: Yeah. Mm.
14: And also because of the media aspect, I thought a little bit of China Syndrome there as well.
13: Uh-huh.
14: There you go. But it is meant to be quite serious, not a satire.
13: Okay. Thank you for that. We'll hear from you shortly. Philip says, two in your face, the Beatles, far, far better. But that was the Beatles, Hudson, wasn't it? That was the Beatles, Philip, yes. Philip also says, Albo, bludger from birth. I wonder if that's snappy enough to make it on a projection truck. What are we going to hear? Dave from Cannon Hill, I might trust you, LQ Slim Whitman. Regards. Yes, that's a reference to Mars Attacks, right? And the Slim Whitman song is the one that got rid of the aliens. They were big fibbers, those aliens. Remember Mars Attacks? And they pretended that they, you know, they were here. They were here for human beings, but they weren't. They were nasty little things. But fortunately, a solid country and western song sent them away. Don says, Mike, when Gerald Ford was US president, he had a penchant for bumping into things with his head, and it was regarded as somewhat endearing quality. Can you imagine the ridicule he would have copped in him trying to deny he walked into a door? Yeah, that's an interesting association. I never thought of that. Don says, Albo reminds me of Marianne Faye's little girl character on The Comedy Company when she was caught picking her nose and she used to say, I wasn't, I was just pushing it back in. Oh, okay. I don't recall that one, but you paint such a vivid picture, I'm not disputing it. Mick says, I assume Mr. Snowden was talking about a film. Mick from Winston Hills. Yeah, I think so. I think so, Mick. But thank you for pointing out the error there. Margaret says, Mike, Pauline has great intentions. However, I think her decision to pursue Barnaby Joyce to join her party was a huge error of judgment. What self-respecting female would ever vote for One Nation and therefore support that grubby man? He's, brackets, allegedly an adulterer who treated his former wife and daughters with total contempt. To also see him lying drunk on the street talking on his phone was just cringeworthy. What was Pauline thinking? Says Margaret. Bruce said that at the last election, Albanese promised university students the government would get a 20% discount off their HECS debt, so those students would have voted for Albanese. There are 2 million students. He bought votes costing a few billion, says Bruce. Well, I guess they would be hoping to do that again, but with such an enormous debt like we have now, will that be possible? Peter says a country like Australia is in collapse under such wasteful leadership of this government. It's such a shame Labor was voted in to destroy our nation, divide and corrupt this nation with voices, and send millions to terrorists, Hamas and Taliban in Afghanistan. Why? Says Peter. Here's a couple of emails. One from Jeffrey in Beverly Hills. Hi, Mike. How is it that the Matildas' recent friendly, inverted commas, against Mexico gets far more news time than the Socceroos' amazing 2-0 World Cup victory? P.S. Keep WGFA right where it is. What is WGFA? I did have a look, but I couldn't find it standing for anything except a radio station in the U.S. But I thought World Cup was getting massive coverage. I mean, look, I don't follow soccer. My theory on soccer is you have to grow up with it so you understand all the niceties of soccer. Because, you know, if I've been to the football, I have my eldest kids I used to take to play soccer when they were young. But more recently, the games that I've watched, particularly with younger son, are all NRL. Although a few years ago, I used to go home and watch NFL. I like that. I've seen a few of those NFL games in their environment, native environment, and I kind of like them. But, you know, I'm pretty much in the category of, hey, just watch them score tries. I wouldn't dare talk about the finer points. I'd leave that to the continuous call boys. Rob from Ashfield says, hi, Mike. The number of Albo's advisors equals the inverse of his IQ. For example, two advisors, that's a half. That equals IQ of 50, you know, presuming he's got 100, I guess. 10 advisors, one-tenth, IQ of 10. 60 advisors, 1/60th of the number that he has, so IQ of 1.6. Yet more evidence of Labor's appalling inadequacy and shameless, extravagant misuse of taxpayers' money. That's the way Rob sees it. Okay, my associate, Mr. Sinden, will be along with National Days after these.
15: Michael McLaren. 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They've probably learnt from China and Russia and North Korea, not to mention India and Pakistan, that if you get your hands on the bomb, then it's very unlikely that your adversary will ever be tempted to put his hands on you.
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13: Oh.
14: That's you.
13: I should leave the headphones on so I know what's going on, I guess. Yes, I was just going to read this. It's very brief from Jeffrey. It just says, won't get fooled again. Yes, that's correct. It's from The Who. Well, I've changed that. I've been playing that to end off the show, although there is some discussion about whether people preferred the previous, more whimsical song that I used to play. Anyway, coming up, National Days.
2: National Days, brought to you by Scotch Fingers. Nothing goes down better in the middle of the night than a beautiful Scotch finger and a nice cup of tea.
13: Such coordination there. I'm amazed how you can do it.
14: I know. I'm quite a talent, Mike. I'm glad to see you finally recognise it after how many years? How many years?
13: Oh, God knows. I don't know.
14: Yeah.
13: I really don't know.
14: Can I just, before I go on, yes. I don't know if it's actually Blood Donating Day. It was, I think, officially yesterday. I'm not sure if it's a week. I did give blood yesterday, although there was a little bit of a miss-up. But, yeah, so I just want to plug the fact that if you haven't given blood before and you've always been thinking of it, this is a great week to do it.
13: Okay.
14: Yeah, because it's obviously it's a good thing. You can, you know, you're helping someone in need. Doesn't take too much time out of your day, and it really, you know, just getting a little prick in the arm.
13: Yes.
14: It's actually pretty easy. Anyway, that's me for my little sermonizing for today.
13: I was just thinking about the lady on Gutfeld. Do you ever watch that?
14: No, I see little clips and things. He's quite funny, and I just love the fact that you've got all these ultra lefty talk shows that have just no one watches, and then Gutfeld is a conservative. He rates through the roof,
13: and he's subscription.
14: And he's funny.
13: Yeah, you got to pay for it. Now, I just think about the lady he has on Kat Timpf.
14: Oh, I don't know if I've seen her.
13: She's very, very thin.
14: Oh,
13: if she goes to the blood bank, they say, okay, here you are, dear. Take this pint and good luck.
14: Oh, okay, because I was looking at a clip earlier on. A mate sends me little Simpsons clips, and it had Mr. Burns going to the doctors, and they put the needle in his arm, and the guy is right through, and he goes, ooh, it's sort of like marshmallow. Ooh, Smithers.
13: Excellent.
14: You release the hounds. Today, Mike, and it's not one that I condone or actually even like. It's national. This is in Britain. It's National Beard Day.
13: Beard.
14: Oh, Frosty Beer, you never let me down. Yeah, it's celebrated on June 15 and marked the signing of the Magna Carta, of all things. It was on this day in the 13th century when a group of English barons successfully negotiated a pact with the King of England that curtailed the seemingly universal rights of the monarchy. The pact also standardised the measurement of beer, ale and wine throughout the country. In 2015, beer... Oh, God, what's this word? I've never heard of this, but I know you will. Beer sommelier?
13: Sommelier, yeah.
14: Sounds like I smellier. I smellier from
13: beer,
14: over here.
13: A sommelier.
14: A beer sommelier. Jane Payton honoured the 800th anniversary of the charter by establishing Beer Day in Britain.
13: Yes, well, he comments on the alcohol that you're having.
14: The sommelier.
13: Yeah. I always remember one when I was in Nice with a lady friend. And anyway, I ordered a bottle of wine, whatever it is, and this French guy, who was also the sommelier, had already been patronising me because I'd ordered some kind of, like, pheasant or something, and he was saying, when you are in America, how do you have your steak? Like, I'd be too ignorant to know what this thing... And anyway, he tasted the wine, like the good sommelier, and said, oh, wonderful. I do not know how they do it for the price. And I thought, thank you.
14: Aldi wine.
13: You patronising little bastard.
14: Well, yeah. I hope you had your pheasant under glass.
13: It might have been quail or something, I can't remember.
14: Oh, God.
13: Because the woman I was with said, how can you bear to eat that poor little thing? It's so tiny.
14: I've had it once.
13: Yeah.
14: Never again.
13: Mm.
14: Yeah, I don't know. Someone was a friend's birthday, and they actually were quite wealthy. So we're at the big dining table, and the servants brought out this thing. I thought, oh, God, give me a hamburger. My taste is a little bit, I'm more of a quantity person, Mike, not necessarily quantity, but I do like quality, quantity. Beer may be just another alcoholic drink to the rest of the world, but not to the Brits, Mike. Britain is the birthplace of some of the most iconic kinds of beer. Industrial lagers, stouts, pale ales, porters, and commonplace ciders all owe their origin and propagation to the humble island of West Europe. As part of the Celtic traditions, the islanders have been brewing beer almost since the beginning of time. So did the Egyptians, though.
13: Did they?
14: Although it was more of a meal. Like, it was like a thick thing. It was beer.
13: Didn't some of those, didn't the Vikings drink mead or something, which is some kind of hopped-up honey?
14: Yeah, they drank meat.
13: No,
14: what
13: mead.
14: Do they want to eat? Meat. What do you want to drink? Meat. Liquid meat. Yeah, no, mead was, I think it was a very, yeah, it was honey-based, and it was very sort of thick, I believe. But as part of the Celtic traditions, the islanders have been brewing beer almost since the beginning of time. In the Middle Ages, home brewing gained tremendous popularity. My dad used to brew his own beer for a while. He used to keep it under the house to, because of the cool whatever.
13: Yeah,
14: I'd never liked beer.
13: I think I saw a movie about him once. It starred Robert Mitchum. It was called Thunder Road.
14: Oh, yeah.
13: And
14: was that whiskey, though? Was that?
13: He spent a lot of time, outrunning the revenuers.
14: Oh, okay. Like Granny Clampett. In a similar timeline, the King of England faced a rebellion from an elite class. In a year-long campaign, English barons continually expressed frustration over excessive taxation and demanded the establishment of fair justice and the rule of law. Tied up with a losing war, King John signed a pact to relinquish control over the judicial, oh good Lord, put my teeth back in, judicial and civic matters of the country. This was largely seen as the first cessation of power by the British monarchy.
13: Yes, Albo and King John would have had a lot in common. They would have been able to commiserate. Yeah, the bloody middle class. Yeah, that's what you get, isn't it?
14: Yeah, but I wonder if King John would have changed his position. He would have changed the position of the court jester or a serf or something.
13: He would have only changed his position because there were more lords than... I think the lords probably had more peasants, soldiers, people working for them than he did.
14: Yeah. Mm. I have seen the Magna Carta. One of them is at the Salisbury Cathedral, from memory, which is right near Stonehenge. My first trip to the...
13: Salisbury.
14: Salisbury steak, is it? Or Salisbury steak? Salisbury steak? That's a type of a steak.
13: Salisbury Hill, that's a big hit for... Who was that?
14: Salisbury
13: Peter
14: Hill
13: Gabriel.
14: Forever.
13: Mm.
14: Yeah, I have seen one of them. Is at that cathedral? And as I said, it's right near Stonehenge.
13: Mm-hmm.
14: Yeah. Today's also... Well, I hope you're going to do this today. You and Declan. Hudson. Clean your vents day.
13: Clean my vents.
14: Oh, I hope your vents aren't clogged, Mike. Oh, dear.
13: Vents?
14: Yeah.
13: I know the vents, yeah.
14: It's an event. You're probably wondering what this day's all about, Mike. Well, the idea is that maybe we should take more time to just celebrate little things in life that we don't think about, like external vents and exhausts in our house. Like, I don't think I've thought of my vents and exhaust at all.
13: I was trying to think of vents the other day when I was telling you the story about when I had a Volkswagen.
14: Oh, yeah.
13: And the kids used to put the wattle flowers or different flowers in the vents of the Volkswagen.
14: Oh, nice.
13: Oh, yeah, I thought it was sweet.
14: What, did it just run, put a smell right through it?
13: No, the vents are outside. You know, picture the back of a Volkswagen.
14: Oh, okay.
13: And it has vents.
14: Oh, isn't that nice?
13: That's where the... Yeah, I thought it was cute, yeah.
14: Isn't it also, was it true that the Volkswagen was particularly good? Its heater was basically funneling air from the engine or something? The heat from the engine?
13: I don't know, maybe.
14: Yeah, I always thought that was pretty clever.
13: I didn't understand the workings of it that much. I just knew there was an engine in the back.
14: Yeah, anyway, where was it?
13: I really only took an interest in motors when I had my first V8.
14: Oh, good Lord. What was it?
13: It was a Ford single spinner.
14: I've never heard of it. I'm not a car person.
13: So it was probably older than I was when I had it.
14: Oh, okay. Hmm. Not like the Ford Canardly. It can roll down the hill and Canardly get up the other side.
13: Get up again, yes.
14: Yeah.
13: I suppose you wouldn't understand if I said, if I win Powerball, I think I'll buy myself a Cadillac Eldorado Biarritz convertible.
14: I wouldn't know what it was, but I know a Cadillac is obviously very prized. Of course, that the in the Blues Brothers, you got rid of the caddy.
13: Yeah.
14: Where's the caddy?
13: Yes.
14: Now, well, if I had that kind of money, Mike, I'm not a car person, so I apart from the Rolls I have downstairs, I don't really go for fancy cars.
13: Oh, I see. Okay.
14: No, but I think I'd get like we've spoken about this before, that I had the great joy of driving a red Mustang convertible.
13: Right.
14: When I was in the States. Now, that, it was just one of the most beautiful machines I've ever seen.
13: Well, they came and went, Mustangs. They went through a bad phase, but they seem to have regained their mojo. But if you're thinking of purchasing a vintage Cadillac Eldorado Biarritz convertible, it's, I think the 59 is a bit over the top with those giant fins with the taillights on them.
14: Yeah.
13: The 60 is a little more subdued.
14: Oh, okay.
13: Not really very much, but a little bit.
14: Yeah. Anyway, Mike, it was about 1.1 million years ago, early humans started using campfires, and after the discovery of fire, humans built them and eventually bring them inside, which required ventilation and dwellings. You don't sort of think about that, do you?
13: And council permission.
14: Yes.
13: Well, not at first, but yeah. We do now, yeah.
14: Today's also National Bug Busting Day.
13: Really? You mean like little crawly things?
14: Oh, yeah, like lice and...
13: Oh, that's more.
14: Head lice can affect at any age, but these pesky little critters mostly freak... They prey, Mike. They prey on children between 4 and 11. Well, I'm lucky. I don't have any trouble with head lice.
13: But not all bugs are bad. Have you ever heard of
14: Bugs Bunny?
13: Have you ever heard of a tardigrade?
14: Is that the little thing that is like microscopic and it looks like a huge witchetty grub?
13: Yes, it's got 8 legs, although interestingly it only uses 6 for propulsion and the back 2 it uses to slow itself down.
14: Good Lord.
13: But when it comes to dudism, they can exist under almost any conditions.
14: Oh, I think I did read that.
13: They're not big. They're between about...
14: Oh, they're tiny. They're miniature, like microscopic.
13: Yes, the biggest ones are supposedly 1.5 millimetres, but I don't think that could be right.
14: God, I'd notice that.
13: Well, yeah... under the right light conditions, a human being can see them, the really big ones, but I think they're normally 0.5. But I read this 1.5 and I thought, that sounds a bit big. But I just kind of like their looks and I like their attitude. You know, they don't bother anybody. Even if you swallow one, your stomach acids eat it up. But they can put themselves into a kind of torpor and last for ages. They can survive in the vacuum of space.
14: Good Lord.
13: Yeah.
14: They can hold their breath.
13: Well, it's a bit more than that, but...
14: Funnel webs are a bit different. They can last at the bottom of the pool for a while, but that's because they keep a little air sac around them.
13: Hmm.
14: And they can sort of become dormant until they come back up again and then pounce. And I've been witness to that.
13: I think tardigrades also look cute, but you usually need a microscope to see one.
14: I didn't think it looked that cute. Funnily enough, you say that. The only reason I recognised the name was because I saw a close-up photo of one only during last week, so only in the last couple of days.
13: Coincidence or more?
14: Yeah, but anyway, I don't think anyone would have been very, very happy with lice. I don't remember having them as a kid, but I'm sure I did. Because I think it's sort of like rule of thumb that if someone in the class gets lice, it sort of spreads pretty quickly. Nits and lice. Yeah, Mike's just showing me a picture of one. There's no way that's cute.
13: I sort of like their approach.
14: I'm thinking of something it looks like, but I don't want to say it.
13: Okay, then, yes. Well, when it comes to lice, of course, if a kid at school had lice, we all avoided him and mocked him and, you know, did those sort of things.
14: Oh, maybe Albo's got lice.
13: he might as well have at the moment, yeah.
14: 3000 BC, Mike, head lice date back to at least as far as the ancient Egypt. The tiny bugs were mummified along with their hosts. That's how they found them. And archaeologists have found mummies with as many as 40 lice on their head.
13: Is that a lot? They're only tiny.
14: Sorry, 400 lice on their head.
13: Oh, okay, yeah.
14: No, I wouldn't want that on a mummy.
13: But they were deceased to help the mummy through the afterlife.
14: Well, yeah. Imagine if you had those tardigrades on, they'd still be alive.
13: Yes, yes. And much cuter than lice.
14: In 100 AD, Mike, the Chinese start using,
1: pyrethrum powder extracted from the chrysanthemum that kill head lice. Today, 80% of over-the-counter lice
13: that
1: treatments
13: might be
1: contain
13: pyrethrum.
1: Yeah, that and pyrethrum.
13: Yes.
1: Yeah, whatever those two words. If you'd like to repeat that, that's what they've got.
13: Yes.
1: Anyway, but also because of their cramped and unsanitary living conditions, 19th century Americans frequently thought lice infestations, as evidenced by the lice combs they left behind.
13: Yes, they had specialty lice combs. Here's a film comment for
1: a
13: you.
1: A film comment?
13: It says, Mike, Redisclosure Day, I believe it to be a preparation movie for first contact with Earth. The universe is coming in peace and the Pleiadians and Arcturians will drop by with very large motherships. You can note my words, Mike. Ian said that.
1: Oh, there you go. Well, I will take that down, and when it happens, I'll say, God, Ian picked it.
13: Ian picked it,
1: I think we need a break.
13: All right.
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4: Germany is on the field against Curaçao. The score currently, it's a draw, 1-1.
5: How excitement.
4: You like soccer?
5: I used to love playing it. I'm not so much... I don't watch any sport, Mike.
4: Don't you?
5: Yeah, I feel like people in this corridor here look at me. It's like the invasion of the body snatchers. They look at me going... Because they know I don't... You know, I'm not interested in the footy or anything.
4: Yeah.
5: But it's just me. My brother will be up, and my nephew will be up watching this for sure.
4: I used to like ice hockey.
5: Oh, yeah. I saw one over in LA one time.
4: Yeah. Yeah.
5: Fun game, but it's because it's so brutal. If you've ever seen the movie Slapshot with Paul Newman, it can be very brutal.
4: Yes. What does that say about me?
5: Mm. Yeah. Today's also National Prune Day, Mike.
4: Oh, I like prunes.
5: So do I. It's like nature's candy.
4: Yes, but the trouble is if you say I want some prunes, people,
5: be backed up.
4: Yeah, you got a problem, have you? And
5: yeah.
4: No, I just like the taste of them.
5: Oh, no, they're beautiful. But prunes are incredibly rich in fibre, vitamin A, and cancer-fighting antioxidants.
4: I didn't know that.
5: They're also good for your vision and digestion.
4: Right.
5: It also prevents muscular degeneration and night blindness. But also, don't be deceived, Mike, there are many ways to eat this fruit. If you're not a fan of the texture, and I am, you can... do it, you know, put it in a whole bunch of other things, from cakes, juices. I've never had prune juice.
4: But the prunes,
5: that'd be sweet.
4: They're just plums that have been on Ozempic, aren't they?
5: Yes. Yes, or left out in the veranda to dry out.
4: Yeah.
5: But you can have it in salads and also, you know, this is a day to just incorporate and do anything you can with them. But they've been around for quite a while, 12th century. Benedictine monks graft Syrian prunes with local varieties, discovering the prune dieta.
4: Oh.
5: Yeah. 1709, a harsh winter in Agen forces farmers to plant their plums in the Velenu and Agenais when the temperatures are ideal. Anyway, blah, blah. Today is also, and this is something I do like doing, Mike, and particularly now that everyone has a phone camera. This is Nature Photography Day. I love taking photos. If I'd normally have my big camera, particularly if I went walking, and I do go a bit of bush walking when, you know, the weather's right. But now having an iPhone, you know, I can be walking to the shops and I see a funny picture with a whole bunch of ibis, you know, sitting on a table like a bevy of bin chickens.
4: Mm.
5: And I'll take pictures and things like that. It's
4: well, if you see a tardigrade, you could take a picture for me.
5: I don't know if the zoom on the iPhone 15 is good enough for that. I actually bought the iPhone purely because I heard it had a good camera when I went to Japan, because I didn't want to lug around my usual big camera.
4: Mm.
5: Yeah, but anyway, today is a day. Obviously, nature's all around us. We go for a walk, and I do like to do the coast walk. It doesn't matter how many times I've done it. I always come back with all these photos, and it's, you know, pretty much the same photos all the time, but I still like taking them.
4: You should turn them into a coffee table book.
5: I could, one that actually turns into a coffee table.
4: Mm.
5: Now, here's a day. Now, you don't have to practice this right here, Mike, but it's Sneaker Kiss Day.
4: Oh.
5: Yeah. It's funny, there's another day similar to this to next week as well.
4: But I'm relieved that I don't have to practice it here today. Yes.
5: Yeah, kissing can be considered normal for couples, but sneaking a kiss... Well, actually, you'd want to do this with permission. Otherwise, you could get yourself in a lot of trouble.
4: Oh, yes.
5: Especially if you're on a train and just sneak a kiss with someone who's just standing near you. You're
4: minding their own business.
5: You've got a handbag over the head or a punch in the gob.
4: Well, if you do it in the office, you get reported to HR, wouldn't you?
5: Yeah, probably. Oh, yeah. Yep. So don't go doing it. Don't go sneaking a kiss unless it's your significant partner and you are in love. Don't do it if you... Well, maybe if you're having a bit of a miff, that might patch things over, but certainly these days I'd just be very, very, you know.
4: I think I said HR. I mean HR. Yeah.
5: What did you say? HI?
4: No, I think I said HO.
5: HO.
4: But I mean HR.
5: Oh, okay. Well, here's an interesting factoid. I think a lot of people know this bit of trivia. The first interracial kiss on television was in an episode of Star Trek.
4: Really?
5: Yeah, he kissed Captain Kirk kisses Uhura because they were forced to. It was like a deity doing this or that.
4: Did he sing I Kissed a Girl? Oh, no, that would have been a bit before that song, yes.
5: No, it probably would have been. And finally, this should be every day. It's World Elder Abuse Awareness Day. And obviously, it's very unfortunate. Some people just are pretty heartless. They can, you know, fleece the parents. They can, you know, try and control them doing whatever.
4: Mm.
5: Obviously it's a bit of a stain on society when people can treat their parents so badly.
4: Yeah.
5: Yeah. So it's a good day to, I suppose, just, you know, in some instances,
4: if you're in a position of power with an older person, it's wrong to abuse that position.
5: Oh, God, yeah. They try and exploit them personally.
4: Whatever it is.
5: Mm. Yeah, you've probably heard of scams targeting senior citizens. That happens all the time, so we get calls quite regularly.
4: Mm.
5: So today is a day not to do, I suppose, it just draw attention to it. This is a horrible figure. The UN International Plan of Action describes elder abuse as a public health and human rights issue.
4: Mm.
5: Globally, we have an ageing population, which is obviously, with the number of older people in the world expected to be 1.4 billion by 2030. Research suggests that 4 to 6% of the elderly suffer from some kind of abuse. That's horrible.
4: Yes.
5: Most of goes unreported. This is a day to make sure we remain focused on our elders, ensuring they lead a life of high quality and dignity.
4: That's what the UN say.
5: Yeah. So, yeah.
4: But they're secretly dreaming of Soylent Green. Yeah.
5: What, turning them into bickies?
4: Yeah.
5: No, well, hopefully that's not the case.
4: I don't like the UN much.
5: Or the
4: WEF or any of those.
5: What, and the WWF? World Wrestling Federation, whatever it is.
4: No, I don't mind them.
5: Oh, you don't mind? Oh, no, WWF, is that the World Football? No, something or other. I think WWF is the World Wrestling Federation.
4: I think so, yeah. And that is the UFC that Trump is going to perform in front of the White House.
5: Yeah, was there a story I gave to you today about that?
4: Yeah.
5: What was that about?
4: It's here somewhere.
5: Oh, no, sorry. No, I'm just getting ahead of myself. The sports report later in the day is actually a sports report on that.
4: Oh, okay.
5: Yeah.
4: Yeah. Well, there is some controversy surrounding it, of course.
5: Raging controversy? Was it the fact that Trump wants it in the White House, or?
4: Oh, I think anything associated with Trump gets controversy, doesn't it?
5: Totally. All he has to do is something and someone will complain about it.
4: Yes.
5: I think the Democrats, if they wanted to be taken more seriously, could actually every now and then agree with something good he did instead of something that he does that they've been advocating for decades.
4: Mm.
5: Suddenly Trump does it and it's the most evil thing ever.
4: Yes.
5: Because if you look at what happened with Iran, you can see Biden, you can see Clinton, you can see Obama all saying exactly what should happen, but they didn't get off their butts and do it. As soon as Trump does it, oh my God, that man, he's a maniac. He's a tyrant.
4: Well, there's a suggestion now that the eventual agreement, if it does come up, it's supposed to come up Sunday their time, I think, the eventual agreement will be close to what Obama had.
5: Oh, really?
4: Well, I don't know. I want to take a deeper dive into it before I bet the mortgage on it.
5: Oh, there you go.
4: Hmm.
5: Well, that's it.
4: Okay, then.
5: Thank you, Mike.
4: National Days with Dale.
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4: Peter has called in from Castle Hill. Good morning.
15: Good morning, Mike. How are you?
4: I'm well, thank you.
15: Great win for the Socceroos. I'm really looking forward to the World Cup. I think that there is something about soccer, and look, I'm not a fan all year round, but I can't deny it's a great game. Just on the polls, you know, we've talked about the polls before and how Australians decide governments on polling day, on election day, not pollsters to use out from a poll. There's a lot of excitement in some sections of the media and, you know, people like who push their barrow, like Simon Holmes of Court and his minions and Malcolm Turnbull and those who hate the Liberal and National Party and are threatened by Angus Taylor. What I would say, Mike, is that I acknowledge that Pauline Hanson is having a moment, but I don't think Pauline Hanson is a prime minister because she walked into the Senate in a burqa and she says Australia is in danger of being swamped by Asians. Now, it's up to Australians to decide what a prime minister looks like. But if the enemies of those of the enemies of the centre-right who will try and install, you know, someone they think they can beat, you know, let's get real. Anthony's cooked. Anthony Albanese is cooked to be gone by Christmas. And it's Jim Chalmers and Tanya Plibersek and Mark Butler trying to line up and jostle for the next prime ministership. But I'll finish on this, Mike. You know, Angus Taylor will be a great prime minister if the Australian people vote for him. The only way to get rid of this toxic, lying Labor government is to vote Liberal. Now, people can decide to vote One Nation, and that's up to them, but they have to decide what that looks like and what are you voting for. We know what you're voting against, but what are you voting for?
4: All right. Okay, thank you for that, Peter.
15: Thank you.
4: Bye.

0: Sarah Boorer is a communications professional and CWA award-winning cook, and she's on the line. Good morning. Are you well?
1: Good morning. I am. Thank you. Thanks for having me.
0: That's all right. Now, this strikes a chord with me. Golden syrup. Cocky's joy. When I was a kid on the farm, golden syrup, it was everywhere, really. And you're going to talk about golden syrup pudding today.
1: I am. This is one of the, I would say one of the fancier puddings, but it's still really easy to make. It's one that you can bring out when people are around and they think, wow, they've put a lot of effort into making that. But it's the golden syrup that really makes it shine. I'm with you. I love the taste of golden syrup.
0: Well, it would be, no matter how easy it is, harder to make than something my mother used to make when I was a kid on the farm. Basically, it was a flour mix put into a baking pan and golden syrup poured on it.
1: Ooh, yum.
0: Yum. It couldn't have been any simpler. I mean, it was only a variation on toast with golden syrup on it, yeah, which we had frequently.
1: Delicious. I mean, that, like, simple is best sometimes. Don't overcomplicate it. If it works, enjoy it.
0: Yeah, Mum didn't really go for complicated cooking. It was, you know, eat your macaroni and cheese. There are poor children in China who don't have any.
1: Yes, we got that a lot with the Vegemite sandwiches. If you don't have a Vegemite sandwich for lunch, you can bring it home and have it for dinner. If you don't have it for dinner, well, it's breakfast tomorrow.
0: All right. Okay, the eternal sandwich.
1: Yes.
0: Anyway, if we want to make golden syrup pudding, what should we do?
1: We'll start off by, in a bowl, mixing together 450 grams of just plain flour, 2 tablespoons of baking powder, 115 grams of caster sugar, and then a teaspoon, just a pinch of salt. Mix that together in a large bowl, and then what you want to do is add in 125 grams of butter, cold and cubed, and then rub the butter into the mixture so that it forms kind of coarse breadcrumbs. And then make a well in the middle of the kind of breadcrumb mixture that you've just made, and then add in 450 mils of milk and a teaspoon of vanilla extract. Fold that into the dry ingredients, and there you have your batter for your pudding. Meanwhile, you can bring together 600 mils of pouring cream and 400 mil of golden syrup to a simmer in a saucepan just on the stove. Don't let it boil over, though. So just kind of bring it to a simmer, and then as soon as you start to see those bubbles forming at the top, you can turn it off because it's combined together. Heat your oven to 170 degrees fan forced, or 190 if it's conventional, and then lightly grease a 24 centimetre pie dish or whatever dish. You kind of just need about 2.5 litres capacity in it, because you're going to be adding the pudding to the sauce to the pudding so that it cooks together at the same time.
0: Right.
1: Pour the batter into the base. Leave it in the fridge for 30 minutes and then pour your golden syrup mixture over the top and pop it in the oven for about 30 to 40 minutes. You want the surface to be really golden and the batter to be cooked through. Once it's finished, take it out of the oven and let it stand for 10 minutes because it is absolutely piping hot, especially with that sauce in there. Mm. And then you can serve it. Are you a cream or ice cream person with your pudding?
0: Ice cream, I think. Cream can work, but, you know, the sound of this, maybe I'd go for ice cream, yeah.
1: I was talking to Dale about this earlier, and he is cream all the way.
0: Right.
1: I wouldn't say no to either, but I do like cream. I don't know. Ice cream seems to be more readily available, though, in the freezer.
0: But Dale likes orange cream biscuits, and he's the only one on this floor who does. So when they replenish the biscuit jar, there's always plenty of his favourites left for him.
1: They used to be the only biscuits left in the jar on that level. I remember when I was in the newsroom doing overnight shifts, I would be trying to get a little bit through the shift, and the only thing that got me through was the orange cream biscuit, and Dale probably was cursing me for stealing them.
0: Okay. Well, now that you're doing other things, he's got the orange cream supply all on his own.
1: He does. So you can choose however many he wishes.
0: Yes.
1: And that's it. You can just pop some cream and ice cream on and enjoy.
0: Excellent.
1: It's as easy as that.
0: All righty. Thank you, Sarah.
1: Thank you.
0: Sarah Bora, communications professional and CWA award-winning cook.
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2: Amanda says, Mike, I think you'll find Albo has around 59 staffers, including advisors, office manager, advances, media staff, PA and so on. Hope this assists, says Amanda. Quite an amusing show tonight. Thank you, Amanda. Here's an email just handed to me. Should I pre-read it? Let's take a chance. Ed says, hi, Mike and Dale. Yes, as I recall, exhaust heat did cabin warming. This is talking about the old VW. Seems without carbon monoxide. That's the point. My grandparents, who were one of the early VW Beetles in Brisbane since 1954-55. P.S. mention of a Ford single spinner. My one regret from that era at 18 years old. I didn't defy my father when I wanted to buy one. Well, you could still buy one. God knows what you'd have to pay for it, though, if you could find one, Ed. Because I was talking about those Cadillacs, the 59 and 60. You're looking at about 450,000. Somebody said they've sold for $1 million.
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5: Hello, I'm Sarah Widdersane. One Nation's Pauline Hanson has surged in the polls to become preferred Prime Minister for the first time. The Resolve Political Monitor shows Ms Hanson leads on 33%, ahead of Anthony Albanese on 29%, while Opposition Leader Angus Taylor trails on 16%. 22% of respondents said they were undecided. Despite the unpopularity of Labor's budget, primary support for the coalition has dropped to a record low of 20%. One of the biggest industry superannuation funds is warning Labor's capital gains tax overhaul could hurt investment and innovation. HotPlus has raised concerns ahead of a Senate inquiry into the contentious tax changes, which gets underway later this morning. Tributes are growing for a 9-year-old Perth girl shot dead by police in Pakistan in a case of mistaken identity. Hania Ahmed was travelling with her parents and younger brother when their rental car was peppered with bullets. Local police had mistakenly identified them as thieves. Hania was a Year 4 student at Qdao's Australian Islamic College. Executive Principal Abdallah Khan says she was a happy, playful and very friendly student.
6: The friends and the people who she played with at the college and interacted with, they are all extremely sad.
5: A community event will be held at Coogee Surf Life Saving Club in Sydney's East tonight after a weekend shark attack. A 35-year-old mum was critically injured when she was mauled by a great white while swimming between the flags just 20 to 30 metres offshore on Saturday. In response, a drone ban at the beach due to airline flight pass has been temporarily lifted. The New South Wales Agriculture Minister Tara Moriarty says a shark cull has not been ruled out as the government looks at ways to improve swimmer safety.
7: Nothing is off the table, but I'm particularly interested in further advice on how we can expand the use of technology.
5: Extravagant celebrations will be held today to mark US President Donald Trump's 80th birthday, including a cage fight on the White House lawn. President Donald Trump has also announced on social media a long-sought peace deal with Iran will be signed to mark his big day, although Tehran has cast doubt on that timing. And British armed forces have intercepted a sanctioned Russian oil tanker trying to transit the English Channel. Prime Minister Sir Keir Starmer says the UK-led operation delivers yet another blow to Russia. Ukrainian President Volodymyr Zelensky has thanked the British people for their resolve.
8: For Canberra's best coverage of the NRL, join the Continuous Call team every Saturday and Sunday from 1 p.m. Now, a sports update on 2CC.
5: Patrick Beach's stunning performance for the Socceroos was one of the highlights of a famous World

0: Can't win. The youngster produced several key saves in the 2-0 win over Turquia. Speaking to the SBS, Beach says he understands the enormity of the victory.
1: We know what this sport and what this result does for the whole country, so yeah, just over the moon.
0: Jerome Luai has scored a hat-trick in a West Tigers victory to remember at Leichhardt Oval. The Tigers came from behind to beat the Titans 36-28. Brisbane has cruised to a 35-point win over Richmond in the AFL, while it was much tighter between St Kilda and GWS, the Saints getting up by 8. Australia have won their third one-dayer against Bangladesh by 1 wicket. And there's been wild celebrations in New York after the Knicks scored a comeback victory over the Spurs to wrap up the NBA Championship.
2: 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Alexander Watson Insulation. Canberra's cold. Your house doesn't have to be.
3: A low of 6 degrees this morning with a cloudy start to the week, slight chance of showers and a max of 16 degrees. Partly cloudy on Tuesday with the chance of morning fog, top of 18 degrees. More fog predicted for Wednesday morning, slight chance of a shower and light winds, top of 18. Then partly cloudy with morning fog on Thursday, medium chance of showers later in the day, top of 17 degrees.
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1: Good morning. If you just surfaced, welcome to the program. Welcome to Monday, for that matter. Michael says, well, you need to have been listening earlier in the morning when Chris from Laylaw, regular caller, was saying that if he harassed me, I could call the police. And I said, well, really, all I'd have to do is signal to Hudson to cut you off. But Michael says Chris from Laylaw has gone past harassment. You'll need an intervention order now. Can you arrange that, Hudson? Yeah, okay, I'll leave it to you to do that. Here's a text from Julia. I don't think this needs any explanation on my part. I'll just read it exactly as it is. It says, I heard you mention the PM has 60-plus advisors, inverted commas, in his office. It just sums him up, really, says Julia. Inept, incompetent, incapable, inadequate, inane, ignorant. 60 people behind him and he's still bumbling, stumbling, failing and spinning every time he opens his mouth. 60 people. Talk about a waste of public money. I hope Tony Abbott runs a great ad campaign for the next election. Starting with the PM not knowing the cash rate when asked in Launceston on the first official day after the election when it was called in 2022. His hubris. He'd lied before he was PM and in his first term, and people still voted for him in 2025. And it just emboldened him. Wake up, Australia, says Julia. Yeah, I think we're pretty clear on how Julia sees the present situation. Mick's made a point here. He said, forgot to tell you, officers from Peru's National Police in capybara costumes carried out a drug raid in the capital, Lima. A good disguise, as everybody loves a capybara. Well, yeah, I agree, Mick, from Winston Hills. I don't think it's fair to capybaras they do that, because, you know, my Powerball fantasy is to buy a nice big place with a nice big dam or whatever it is and get a license to keep capybaras. So I think they've been maligned there. Tony Young from Caloundra. Morning, Mike. Once again, it's Monday. Well, thank you for the kind words there, Tony. I hope you have a good week. Somebody says Trump's deal is a regime surrender. Yes, well, we have to wait and see exactly what it is yet, I guess. It does seem like something is going through, but how it looks ultimately. Talking about the recipe with Sarah, Jerry says, Mike, I think caster sugar is redundant in a golden syrup pudding. I didn't connect, you know, those two things, but when you put it that way, yes, I'm inclined to see your point. Here we are. Peter says, Albo, you should be utterly ashamed of your useless leadership and contempt shown for most. Hello, Governor General. It's sacking time. Call the Queen. No, she's dead. Call the King. No, he's sick. Do it yourself, then. A dismissal. Get that other guy with the white hair in 1975. Oh, he's dead, too. Okay, just give Albo a letter or get Chris to hand-deliver it. Peter, that was verbatim from Peter there. Yes. People say that, though. Why doesn't the Governor-General sack him? Yes, but we just don't have the circumstances for it. It's handy having a Governor-General sometimes. I think in many ways we're better off than the Americans, because if they have a denial of supply, they don't seem to know what to do about it, and public servants don't get paid. Sharon says, I pray for Tony Abbott. It's Prime Minister, not Prime Ministeress. I like Pauline, but I think she will cause division, and I don't trust redheads. Oh, you don't trust redheads? I'm sorry to hear that. Let me see what else I've got. I'm just scrolling here. The VW cabin, yes. This is more of a visual joke. Jerry from Sutherland says, what, Mike, what musical instrument does Albo play? The lyre. That's L-Y-R-E, you see. That's a homophone there. Bruce says, with some of the money donated to One Nation, my understanding is there'll be planes flying about capital cities with banners trailing out the back, probably saying, fire the liar. Bruce, I think that's entirely likely. And also there's going to be a lot of advertising during State of Origin. I'm not sure how they plan to do that exactly. Will it be on TV? I liked the comment earlier from somebody who said we wouldn't accept advertising from someone who is clearly dishonest if it was a commercial enterprise, but we do at election time. Melinda, this is a follow-up to something here, Melinda. I'm not sure what it is. Nothing except an orange cream biscuit. Cheers, Melinda. I assume that referred to what's better than. Darren says, Barnaby was a great choice. I don't know what happened in his marriage. No one's perfect. Him and Pauline love my country, Australia, says Darren. And I'm just going to have to play an ad break in a moment. But this... yeah, the techie boys. You see, I scroll down because I've got all these texts here to read them. And then as I'm reading something, it scrolls back up because it knows best. Joe says, hi, Mike. The technical term for Labor's 2025 electoral win is ankle deep and a mile wide. Cheers, Joe. Well, a variation on that comes up in my conversation about to be had with Terry Barnes after this coming commercial break. Richard says, I think Albo will resign, but he's left it too late for someone else to step up with enough time to make sufficient changes to warrant people to continue to vote for them, says Richard. Although, you know, we're talking about 28. This is a fair way to go, isn't it? 28, we're looking at a couple of years, potentially. He doesn't have to go before, a little bit earlier. Yeah, but certainly at least 18 months. Attempting to do mental arithmetic while reading these. Mick says all those advisors and Albo still wore that Joy Division T-shirt when disembarking from a plane from the US. Must sack that advisor because it started a political debate, says Mick. Yeah, although some people supported it and thought he was groovy then.
0: Mark Levy. Chris Bowen, who's in Germany right now, joining forces with the UN's top climate official to spruik renewables. The Prime Minister should be ordering him home. Mr. Bowen claims that moving to renewables will protect our economy from global shocks, but in the real world, rushing into these unreliable energy sources before our grid is ready is exactly what has made Australia so vulnerable.
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1: Terry Barnes is a columnist. He's a political and policy consultant. He was a Howard government advisor back then. He's on the line. Good morning. Are you well?
11: Yes, I'm Mike. I hope you are too.
1: Thank you. Yes. This is interesting to me, just the thought process behind it, I suppose. It's not something I necessarily agree with, but from advisor to target, Anthony Albanese faces Keir Starmer's populist fight. There's arguments being made. Anthony went over there to help Keir, but Anthony's in at least as much trouble as Keir now. So, you know, maybe there's a bit of irony there or something. How do you see it?
11: Well, look, I think you have to say that there is a parallel between what's happening with the UK Labour and Nigel Farage and his Reform Party and Australian Labour and what's happening with Pauline Hanson and One Nation. I mean, of course, the right of centre traditional parties, the Conservatives in the UK and Liberals in and the Nationals in Australia are also finding themselves squeezed out of all of this. But really, I think there is a parallel now between Australia and Britain. There wasn't at the time, a year and a half ago, when Anthony Albanese went across to the UK Labour conference as some sort of conquering hero. Mm. Actually, it wasn't a year and a half ago, it was last year, I apologise. But because he won a swag of seats, you know, even though the result he had was a mile wide and an inch deep. But really, since the rise of One Nation in the last 6 months, everything has been turned on its head. Whatever you say about Pauline Hanson, and of course the Resolve poll in the Nine newspapers today is saying she is our preferred Prime Minister over Anthony Albanese and way over Angus Taylor. So, but whatever you say about her, I think what we're finding is that Keir Starmer and Anthony Albanese have a lot in common when they... I think Mr. Albanese went over there to patronise and sort of say how wonderful we are in Australia and how we're dealing with the populist threat. And as it turns out, they're not dealing with it at all.
1: By the way, and I notice you went back to imperial measurement, I guess, because you're talking about Britain, when you said Albanese's result was a mile wide and an inch deep. But even one of the Labour names came out and said, yes, our result was very shallow, I noticed.
11: Well, I mean, the results are there. I mean, if you look at the vote when it's broken down, seat by seat, I mean, effectively, Labour coasted on the back of the fact that the Liberals and the Nationals did not campaign well in the first place. But also, I think the preferences of right of centre other parties, especially One Nation, did not go to them in the way that the Greens' preferences almost always go to the Labour Party.
1: And so
11: the discipline on the left has kept them in, whereas the right has started to fragment even before the last election, but it's certainly fragmented now.
1: We have discussed in the past, you and I, that Albo's comebacks, they're not exactly like Oscar Wilde walked into the room. But this latest one, talking about all the money that suddenly came flowing One Nation's way, where he says, did it, you know, as much as to say, is that true, that result? I mean, that was pretty pathetic, wasn't it? That's like, you know, 14-year-old schoolgirl talk, isn't it?
11: Well, certainly. I think it was a very clumsy and not very sophisticated attempt to deflect One Nation and the Fire the Liar campaign.
1: Yeah.
11: a line I noticed was picked up from the Sky program, Peter Credlin's program. So she used it, and it was pinched.
1: Yes, as Peter is, telling us very much. So I guess she's proud of that result, having that impact. Yeah.
11: Well, certainly, I think it is a killer line.
1: Yes.
11: The point is that the funds have been pouring into One Nation's coffers. I mean, I see that they're planning to do some big advertising campaign and get some ads up during State of Origin.
1: Yes.
11: But I think if they're really serious about competing with the other parties, not just in terms of polls, but in terms of the actual politics, being prepared to govern, they should be spending that money on hiring some staff to write some policy, but also actually getting their organisation together, because they don't really have one outside Queensland.
1: Yes, but the support would seem to be what I saw quote somewhere on a two-party preferred. Yes, the result would still go Albo's way, but Pauline Hanson's the one holding court.
11: Well, that's right. But one of the reasons that would happen is that the Greens are so disciplined in giving their preferences to Labor, whereas
1: yes.
11: One Nation preferences tend to spray all over the place. And I suspect if the shoe was on the other foot, coalition preferences would probably do the same. So there's no guarantee that the right will keep it together one way or another. So all these footy games that are happening at the moment, and particularly Liberals of all stripes and all levels of seniority playing these footy games and talking about preferences or talking about no compete deals, I just can't believe that Liberal Party is actually not only panicking, but actually playing right into One Nation's hands. It is absolutely, frustrating and appalling for anybody who supports the Liberal Party. It's frustrating that politics is basically breaking down in the way that it is. And it's also frustrating that everybody is talking about populist slogans rather than actual hard policies, hard ideas to solve the problems that everybody, particularly Pauline Hanson, has been raising.
1: There's something happening here which I think is a tactical error, and that is the sneering snobbishness when it comes to One Nation and who would support them. And I see these comments about, oh yes, well, they're young and university educated and so they wouldn't support Pauline Hanson. Oh, I don't know. I speak to a couple of young university-educated types, and they're very unhappy with the way things are going. And thinking about the way young folk are, quite often, from my experience, Terry, whatever the oldies think is a good idea, they automatically think is a bad one.
11: Well, certainly the way things are at the moment, One Nation is no longer the party of grumpy old white men, is it?
1: No.
11: If you look at the polling numbers and drill down into them, yes, you're right. I mean, basically, demographics that you'd never think would be associated with One Nation or Pauline Hanson are flocking to her. And that, again, instead of panicking and the headless chooking in the way that the coalition parties are, and I think the Labor Party as well, for that matter, they should actually be asking themselves why it is that so many people from so many backgrounds are actually prepared to go with One Nation, or at least flirt with One Nation, and then do what they can to actually counter that in terms of their own principles, their own policies, and their own people.
1: Yes, certain media outlets, well, at least one that we know of, for sure, seem to be very much taking the approach, oh yes, it's affecting the Conservative parties, but it's affecting everybody, as you say. But, even the word populism, I mean, that's a loaded word, isn't it? Populism, that really, the people who use it, oh, a populist party or whatever, it means the crude mob, doesn't it?
11: Well, I see populist as basically concerns that ordinary people that outside the bubble have, outside the political bubble, worrying about the food on the table, paying the bills, paying the energy bills, getting affordable energy for that matter, making sure that we can sustain the people who come to the country and house them and feed them and employ them, and that effectively we have a society that has consistent values that everybody believes in and upholds. I mean, these are mainstream values. They're not populist in that sense. They're mainstream. And those who call them populist and dismiss them as populist, I think, are doing it at their peril. That's my point. I think the major parties have lost sight of the concerns of ordinary Australians and have stopped governing for ordinary Australians. And I think the coalition has to take its lumps on that just as much as the Labor Party. But they've got the opportunity now, given the election is at least 18 months away, and probably all the way to the best part of 2 years, to actually understand why this movement is happening, do something about it, and counter it in the battle of ideas. But so far, all we've had is headless chooking, particularly from the coalition.
1: So is Albo still going to be the leader by the time of the next election?
11: Well, as with the coalition or Liberals and preferences, it's still a long time out from the federal election. But I suspect, though, that the sharks will start to circle in the Labor Party. I mean, there are Jim Chalmers, the Treasurer. He clearly has ambitions. There's been talk of the Health Minister, Mark Butler, from the left coming in as a wild card. There are other up-and-comers, I think, who will start to think of themselves as, if not before this election, certainly in the next term if Labor wins. So, look, I just think it's going to be interesting. It's on for young and old. And, of course, on the Liberal side, over the weekend, we had a very confident, very able Shadow Minister, Jonathan Dunyan, the Senator of Tasmania, actually announced he's pulling the plug, even though he's got Home Affairs as his shadow portfolio, and therefore the immigration policy, making the coalition's new immigration policy as his number one piece of business. I mean, you can't afford to lose people like that when they've already lost so many good people in the last two elections.
1: Fabi, for me to pretend to know what is actually in the man's mind, but I have had conversations, more than one over the years, Terry, with politicians who've said, well, I promised the wife if we didn't win next time, I'd give it away.
11: Yes, they're quite common conversations.
1: Yes.
11: He sounds like he is going to resign to spend more time with his family, believe it or not.
1: That's what he said, apparently, yes.
11: Having worked in politics, even though I was never an elected member, I can see the damage it does to family life. It destroys relationships. It destroys marriages. It destroys parents and children getting time together. Even when you're not in Parliament, say in Canberra, if you're talking federal Parliament, you're out doing stuff that MPs have to do in terms of electorate functions and
1: that's right.
11: Voters. They talk to strangers far more than they talk to their own family.
1: And it's a full-time job.
11: It's a toll of public life.
1: And if you're not going to win, what's the point? All right, Terry.
11: Tony Abbott used to say, politics should be a vocation, not a career. And I think Jonathan Dunyan and people like him are actually showing that they believe that. But in leaving it, I think they're leaving us all the poorer.
1: All right, Terry. Appreciate your time and comments as always. Thanks for coming on the program.
11: Thanks, Mike.
1: Terry Barnes, columnist, political and policy consultant in this day and age. Previously, an advisor to the Howard government.
0: And now on Wake Up Australia, news today.
1: And it is with Dusty Fitzpatrick. Good morning, Dusty.
10: Good morning, Mike. Surf Life Saving New South Wales is lobbying for permanent clearance to fly its shark spotting drones over some Sydney beaches. The push follows a shark attack at Coogee over the weekend, which has left a woman in a critical but stable condition. A man's been charged over an assault on Sydney's northern beaches. The 18-year-old is accused of leaving another man with serious facial injuries at DY last month. And some NRMA roadside assistance staff are walking off the job for the first time in 20 years as part of their fight for a pay rise. The workers want a 17% pay boost over 4 years. Thanks, Mike. That's the latest from Sydney.
1: Thank you, Dusty. And now in the Brisbane newsroom, Chloe Affleck. Good morning, Chloe.
12: Good morning. A Gold Coast man has been charged with indecent treatment of a child offences stretching over 4 years. Police allege the 58-year-old nurse used his position to offend against six teenage girls. He'll appear in court today on charges including stalking, sexual assault and possessing child exploitation material. And seven people were arrested at a pro-Palestine rally in Brisbane. Around 300 turned out for the Justice for Palestine rally, which organisers say was intended to test if the city's recent hate speech ban was still being enforced.
1: Thank you, Chloe.
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1: Karina Chapman, connection expert, the founder of Align Connections, I like to think friend of the show. She's on the line. Good morning, are you well?
23: Good morning, Mike, I am.
1: Now, in the United Kingdom, young boys are dating AI girlfriends. According to figures here, 85% of boys aged 12 to 16 interact with AI companions. Australia's seeing the same warning signs emerge. So instead of actually getting a girlfriend, a chatbot fills that gap. Is that what's happening?
23: That's right. And they're not choosing these AI girlfriends because they don't want connection. They're choosing them because AI offers connection with no risk.
1: Okay.
23: They're not going to be rejected.
1: Okay. Well, that's a big part of being a young male. When it comes to the effect on the young male mind, would you say the chatbot girlfriends are better or worse than, say, Counter-Strike 2 or Fortnite?
23: I think at least with some of the other games, they're still interacting with real people.
1: Yes. Whereas the other games, yes.
23: Such, you know, whereas the AI chatbot game as such is really pandered to making them feel great.
1: Yeah.
23: And having this fantasy of what a relationship is, but then they don't have any tools for real relationships.
1: Yes, I imagine it's harder now because, you know, thinking back to when I was 15, you could actually go to a pub or a nightclub or something and ask a girl to dance, which is not that challenging. I mean, she might say yes to a dance, but wouldn't say yes to anything else. You know, it's not as bad, I would imagine, as having to strike up a relationship now when you don't have something as simple as that, where people get together and they're expected to interact with each other.
23: Exactly. And we don't want these young people to, I suppose, think that that's going to be a substitute for relationships instead of a tool to help them. So, I mean, when we're connecting with humans, there is discomfort, there's uncertainty, there's emotional growth, there's possibility of rejection. But if you don't have any skills to deal with that, then retreating into a screen is more familiar.
1: Yes, in a real relationship, it's not as easy as just hitting restart if you don't like what you're getting.
23: Exactly. And it's very rare that you're going to have someone that agrees with you all the time and says, yes, whatever you want, yep, you're fantastic, which basically these programs are set to do.
1: So I believe for a few years now, the Japanese have lifelike looking robots. Do you think that there'll be a market for them?
23: Definitely. Really? There's always a market. There's always a market for anything you can imagine, Mike.
1: Yeah, I suppose so. But I don't know why we bother making robots look like us. But, you know, I mean, if they're just going to be an around-the-house robot to do the washing up and make you a cup of tea, I think if they just ran around on four wheels and had six arms like an octopus, that would do the job. But apparently there's this pressure to make them actually look like us. In the case of the Japanese examples, there's a reason for them looking like us. They're supposed to be like real girls in many respects.
23: Yeah, like a companion of sorts. So, and in fact, Japan's got the highest rate of, you know, elderly people compared with younger people.
1: Has it?
23: Yes, and apparently there's higher sales in adult diapers than baby diapers. So young Japanese are not connecting. Yes, really.
1: Okay.
23: So they're not connecting. They're working a lot. They don't have good skills. They were advanced, of course, in all of this technology stuff.
1: Yeah.
23: But then that's causing disconnection for them as well.
1: Okay. So at the moment we're just at the chatbot stage. We're not at the full-on anatomically correct robot stage, although with all the promises made by the carpetbaggers pushing AI, if half of what they say comes true, that's not too far distant, is it?
23: Exactly. I had seen an article once of a guy that married his hologram girlfriend.
1: Oh, yeah.
23: That he could interact with, which all went fine until the company didn't upgrade her software.
1: Really?
23: And then he couldn't interact with her. So then he was sort of stuck. He'd fallen in love with his hologram, however they did it.
1: Yeah.
23: And then, yeah, suddenly the hologram or person that he knew as such disappeared because of technology changing. So this can also be a danger. If you build a relationship with an AI chatbot and then something happens to the company or something changes, you never know, then suddenly that's gone. So...
1: Oh, okay. Yeah, I can see what would happen there. So if they do a Microsoft on you and say, we're moving to Windows whatever it is, and from October, Windows whatever you're on doesn't work anymore, if that applies to the electronic girlfriend, then, hey, you're out of luck.
23: Exactly. So big trouble there, which I think they're probably not looking as far ahead to see. However, the bigger trouble is them not having those skills that they need to be able to connect in person. And like you said, not having a specific place like a dance to go to and know what's expected. They're all staring at their screens. Hardly anyone even answers their phone. It's texting. If someone calls you, it's almost like, oh, someone's calling me.
1: Yes.
23: So it's very difficult for them to connect, and they really do need to find places to go out and start interacting with others so they can start building relationships that are going to be positive and not AI-based.
1: Just on that score, I believe current etiquette at any level seems to be if you want to ring someone, you text them first. Would it be okay to call you?
23: Yes, a lot of people do that.
1: Yeah.
23: I think the majority, especially in the younger generations, definitely. In the older generations, they might just think, you know what, I'm going to call. If they can answer, they will. If they won't, they won't.
1: Mm.
23: But the younger ones, definitely, let's text first. Or maybe not even call. Just keep texting until we meet up.
1: Yes. And so where are the parents in all this? Do they think, oh, well, you know, it keeps him quiet, or are they concerned, or is there any effort made? Because, you know, after all, parents quite often want to be grandparents.
23: That's it. And I think probably a lot of parents aren't really aware of the move, I suppose, towards that AI chatbot and connections, whether it's romantic or friendship. They're not really aware of what that entails, what that looks like. They probably think they're playing something that they normally do, or, you know, Candy Crush or something, but they're sort of making a massive connection with this person as such that doesn't exist. And if you're not up on what's actually happening out in the world, then what are the signs?
1: So just to confuse the issue further, does the availability of online porn play into all this when it comes to expectations?
23: I think for those that get caught up in that, they do feel that in some way that is normal, because if you see it often enough, that becomes your normal. So yeah, that can definitely affect how they treat others, perhaps, their expectations. And as we know, anything in the movies isn't usually the same in real life.
1: Okay, so the way we're going in the future, the government will have to bring in a law that you have to attend a barn dance at least once a week.
23: Well, I think that would be a good law to pass, to be honest. And if people were forced to do it,
1: yeah,
23: then they might outwardly protest, but they'd probably secretly be happy because it's given them an outing, somewhere where they have to go and connect, and the expectation is that you're going to speak to someone. Even better if they ban phones.
1: Yes.
23: Go along without their phone. So,
1: yeah.
23: But yeah, I think they're just not used to it. So even joining things like different sporting clubs or dance things or drama stuff or doing different workshops or whatever, just to meet people and practice the art of communication, then that's going to get them more confidence to be able to perhaps approach someone that they do like and maybe ask them for a dance or to pot a plant with them or something.
1: Yes. Otherwise, the world of, what, 10, 15 years from now, 20 years, it's not going to look as good as it should.
23: That's right, because if young people become more comfortable connecting with artificial intelligence, then we are really facing more than just a technological issue. It's a human connection crisis that could actually impact friendships, dating and relationships for years to come. So the future is uncertain if people go in that direction.
1: Karina, appreciate your time and insights. Thank you for coming on the program as always.
23: Always a pleasure. Thanks, Mike.
1: Karina Chapman is a connection expert and founder of Aligned Connections.
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6: Some reaction to the previous conversation. Jerry says, Mike, if you were too shy to ask a girl to dance, it was the progressive barn dance. That's true. The progressive barn dance. So you got the next person in the circle, like it or not. So it seems like the government's going to have to make that mandatory. So that boys, you know, the shyer ones, do actually get to interact with girls. Otherwise, you know, if we stop that interaction, there'll be no more human beings. Dave from Cannon Hill says, Mike, trust your well. Challenge for interviewees, ban the word exactly. Yes, I've had a few people say that, talking about the interviewees saying exactly. But, I mean, they're signifying they agree with me, so how can that be a bad thing? I understand that maybe they should express themselves in other ways, but the sentiment, I think, is there. Also, reaction to the previous conversation, David from Brisbane drew our attention to the movie Her, which came out in 2013. The central character is somebody named Theodore Twombly, played by Joaquin Phoenix. He's a lonely, introverted man in near-future Los Angeles. And he makes a living writing heartfelt intimate letters for other people. But then he bought this intuitive operating system named Samantha, voiced by Scarlett Johansson, and a deep romantic relationship forms between them. But then Twombly is emotionally isolated, deeply hurt by the final stages, because it turns out that this, device... And obviously it's very predictive, you know, where we are right now. But the device didn't only talk to Theodore Twombly, it talked to thousands of others. And that'd be the problem with the ChatGPT, wouldn't it? Really? You know, okay, you've developed this wonderful relationship with it. How do you know what it's doing when you're not talking to her? Has it got 1,000 others on the go?
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6: A wild post-match brawl erupted in the US after controversial fighter Dylan Danis clashed with Kamzat Chimaev at RAF 10. After being pinned, Danis attempted an illegal MMA-style guillotine, kicked out, sparking chaos, I tell ye, as Chimaev's team stormed into the ring and piled onto Danis before his own corner jumped in. This is like the old days, isn't it? It's like, you know, way back. Yes. Danis, no stranger to controversy after similar antics against Logan Paul, was again slammed by fans for triggering another ugly melee. Oh, come on. That's what you pay the money for, isn't it? To see the ugly melee.
7: And now, on Wake Up Australia, artist in the spotlight.
6: Now, if you're a certain era, from a certain era, you'll immediately recognise this. The first Japanese artist to hit the top of the US singles chart with a song called, well, you know what it is, it's by Kyu Sakamoto.

0: can you forget that one? Sukiyaki by Q Sakamoto. My associate, Mr. Sinden, tells me there's a sad story associated with Q Sakamoto.
1: Yeah, I think it's Caillou, actually. I'm not sure. Yeah, but it's always bittersweet. I love this song, but there is a bittersweet story. He was, obviously, this was his biggest hit. It was a global hit. And he died in August 12 in 1985. He was only 43. He was among 520 passengers and crew who perished in a crash of Japanese Airlines Flight 123, the Boeing 747 flying from Haneda Airport to Osaka, suffered huge in-flight structural failure due to improper maintenance, leading to an explosive decompression. The pilots lost control, and I believe it circled round, like people knew they were, like, done for. Yeah, and it crashed into Mount Takamagahara in the Gunma Prefecture. And to this day, the Flight 123 remains the deadliest single aircraft accident in aviation history.
0: Really?
1: But amazingly, there were four survivors. Sakamoto was survived by his wife. But four survivors, that was just extraordinary.
0: Who would have thought? Yeah. Well, thank you for that. By the way, further to your obsession with orange cream biscuits, David... From Australian One Nation, he says, "Good morning, Mike. I love your show, but orange cream biscuits should be illegal like e-bikes."
1: No, says he. No votes for him.
0: Well, thank you for that.
1: Thank you.
0: Further conversation about chatbot girlfriends. Michael says, "So now when your mates ask, 'Where's your girlfriend?' 'Oh, we broke up.' Why? They didn't update the software."
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2: Now, we will have some news for you in approximately 14 seconds. 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
3: Good morning, I'm Josh Bryant. The latest polling suggests Pauline Hanson's popularity has reached another milestone with voters. Sarah Wiedersehen reports.
4: Fresh polling shows for the very first time One Nation leader Pauline Hanson is the preferred Prime Minister ahead of Labor's Anthony Albanese and opposition leader Angus Taylor. 33% of people surveyed for the Resolve poll in the SMH and Age picked Senator Hanson as their first choice for the top job. Her party has also inched ahead of Labor on primary votes, rising 5 percentage points to 29%. Despite the unpopularity of Labor's budget, the coalition has seen its primary support plummet 3 points to a record low of 20%. Sarah Wiedersehen reporting.
3: An inquiry into Labor's contentious tax changes gets underway this morning. Industry superannuation firm HotPlus is adding its voice to concerns that the capital gains tax overhaul could damage investment and innovation in Australia. The government argues the changes are about making the tax system fairer. WA's Pakistani community is grieving after a 9-year-old girl was killed in a tragic case of mistaken identity in Pakistan. Hania Ahmed was travelling with her parents and younger brother when officers opened fire on a rental car. DFAT is providing consular assistance to the family. Asim Chaudhry from the Pakistani Association says Hania's death has shocked the local community.
5: Community is really concerned. They are really down as well. They're mourning. This news is very shocking, especially the death of 9 years old. They just came from the pilgrimage and they have to face all this tragedy back home.
3: The New South Wales government is not ruling out a shark cull as it looks to improve swimmer safety after a woman was mauled by a great white shark at Sydney's Coogee Beach. The 35-year-old in a critical but stable condition in hospital. The state's agriculture minister declaring that nothing is off the table when discussing the attack and how to manage the ocean predators. British troops have boarded a Russian tanker in the English Channel. The move follows similar actions by French Navy officials who've seized 4 tankers in 12 months, all actions designed to interrupt Moscow's oil trade. The UK Prime Minister Sir Keir Starmer says the operation deals a blow to Russia. Also making news, Australia is sending a delegation of officials to Asia over growing diplomatic concerns over the plans to force more gas exporters to hold back supplies for domestic use. A 21-year-old woman has died in Brazil after staff allegedly forgot to attach the bungee cord before they threw her from a bridge. In finance, one Australian dollar is buying 70.4 US cents.
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3: While fans are still celebrating the Socceroos, they're turning their attention to this week's match against co-host the USA at the World Cup. They've given their chances of advancing a huge boost with the 2-0 win over Turkey. This morning, Germany has downed Curaçao 7-1. St Kilda's edged out GWS by 8 points to wrap up the round's AFL action. The Lions, too good for Richmond, winning by 35 points in Hobart. The West Tigers have farewelled Leichhardt Oval in style. The ground will be out of action for upgrade works. The Tigers with a comeback 36-28 win over the Gold Coast Titans. The Australian Cricketers Association is vowing to block the Big Bash League privatisation plans unless there is an improved deal for players. And Lewis Hamilton's claimed a maiden Formula One victory as a Ferrari driver. That's the latest news and sport.
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0: Canberra's cold. Your house doesn't have to be.
1: A low of 6 degrees this morning with a cloudy start to the week, slight chance of showers and a max of 16 degrees. Partly cloudy on Tuesday with the chance of morning fog, top of 18 degrees. More fog predicted for Wednesday morning, slight chance of a shower and light winds, top of 18. Then partly cloudy with morning fog on Thursday, medium chance of showers later in the day, top of 17 degrees.
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1: Good morning. Welcome along if you just joined us. Here's an interesting mental picture provided by Chris from Engadine. He said, all I pictured during the Japanese song, Sukiyaki, was people flying all over the place and taekwondo fighting, crashing through walls and buildings. Maybe they could use that to accompany the UFC excitement that Trump's planning for his 80th. Gomez says, good morning, Mike. Super interesting, the tried-and-true Labor attack on misogyny is rendered null and void by Pauline Hanson and One Nation by default. Pauline is presenting a strong, confident and unwavering option in politics. Where the ladies go, the men will always follow. Cheers, Gomez. But there was always a contradiction with Pauline Hanson. Way back in the, yes, women can rise up and be strong and take leadership positions, the whole thing. Certainly, for the first few years, it never applied to Pauline. So the people who advocated most strongly for the, women's voices must be heard meant not women, NQLU. You remember that acronym? Not quite like us. So the women who were encouraged by the group most vocal when it came to women must be heard did not approve of Pauline way back then. Although the just one man survey, I must say, the women I talked to seemed to be very in support of Pauline. And this is something I never thought about, you know, and maybe it's a man thing, I don't know. One said to me the other day, she's so well presented. And I said, what do you mean by that? Well, she always dresses really nicely and, you know, looks like she's gone to an effort and gone to some trouble to look good in a public appearance. Okay. Now, I normally talk about the front pages of the papers. I'll mention a couple. It's more of the same, pretty much. More voters want Hanson as PM than Albanese, says poll. That's The Age. Sydney Morning Herald variation on that story. Hanson in prime position. Fin Review's not happy with the budget. Fund warns CGT reform to hit growth. The Fugitives, this is the front page of the Sydney Telly. Cops reveal their 9 most wanted overseas targets. The Fugitives, that's a little bit different there. Full story of the city's gang war. Teens used as cheap gangsters. Warning to the thugs on the run. And beam it here. This is the Herald Sun. Desperate pleas for gold standard laser cancer treatment at Specialist Victorian Centre. And the Australian has Ask AI 5 tips to limit CGT damage. But something I wanted to mention to you, although I may not have enough time to go into as much detail as I'd like. There's a story, Google's Melanie Silver, AI will reshape jobs and not destroy them. The first line says, AI will wipe out 92 million jobs globally, but create 170 million new ones. I have seen those same figures in, I guess, at least 5 different stories over the past few weeks, right? Although it's, you know, happening today here because of what this lady had to say at a get-together in Brisbane, Brisbane Business Leaders Forum in Brisbane. So, okay, 92 million jobs will go, but 170 million new ones will be created. They are extremely, extremely vague when it comes to the 170 million new jobs. I wonder if Melanie would talk to me and I could ask her, could you be a little more specific what these new jobs are? Because it all seems to be, oh, you better hurry up and get it now, otherwise you'll fall behind your competitors. But there's not much detail in the new jobs. Australian
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1: Here's a comment. This is referring to the millions of new jobs that will be created by AI, but my position is very vague on the details, even though those same figures keep being repeated. And anonymous correspondence is like all the green jobs that have been created with the green economy. Yes, the great solar hub, the hydrogen hub, all of that. So we're supposed to be a data hub. Anyway, I want to talk to Peter Cochran. Now, Peter Cochran is, among other things, former member for Monaro. He's also the owner-operator of Cochran Horse Treks. This is, well, Peter is particularly vocal about the Brumby Culls. He's on the line. Good morning, Peter. Thanks for doing this.
9: Good morning, Mike. And I tell you what, I'm fascinated by the rise of Pauline Hanson. And there's a little story associated with that and myself that I'll tell you one day. I almost joined them back in 98 after sitting in a car with David Ofield in King George's Road outside a service station. And I was still in Palmer's in 98. And I had three choices at the stage. I was still in Parliament. One was to get out altogether. One was to join One Nation. And the other one was go as an independent. And I chose to remove myself, resign from the Parliament. But it just shows how long and persistent she's been with this consistent philosophy that she's had in that period of time as a Conservative and representative of Conservative voters. And they are gathering, mate, in massive numbers. I mean, whoever I talk to in the bush seems to be saying, we've had enough of this bloody lot, we're going to change, you know. It's just amazing. It's an amazing.
1: Would you consider going back into Parliament?
9: There's no money about. I'm sorry, Mike, not at nearly 82, thank you very much.
1: Right.
9: I'm quite happy to sit here and nurse the cat this morning. Yep. not likely, mate. A cup of coffee and nurse the cat at this time of the day is what you should be doing.
1: Now, anyway. Look, I know you feel very strongly about the Brumby Cull. Apart from anything, you're saying it's really, what, political, philosophical? It's not a scientific thing. There's no real need to be killing these animals. They're not doing anybody any harm.
9: Mike, the entire scene has been manufactured by Invasive Species Council and others who have a bent on destroying what is part of our cultural history. It's, you know, it's all part of colonisation, I think they refer to it as, and the destruction of an image of Australia worldwide. I mean, one of the worst things that happened to the snowy Brumby was the opening ceremony at the Olympic Games 2000, when we portrayed this image, this cultural image of Australia. When we had an opportunity to showcase our image in any other way, we chose, probably under the influence of the then Minister, or Deputy Premier, he was Ian Armstrong, who was a horse rider and a stockman and mountain man and so forth. And so the image of Australia was portrayed across the world, and that has become part of our cultural history. And these people on this bent, and I've no doubt that Penny Sharp's one of them, and I would have hoped that Chris Minns wasn't. I thought he was a more decent person than that, but they are out to destroy us, whether it means destroying the monument in Hyde Park for the soldiers that fought in the First and Second World War, or whether it is the statue of Captain Cook, or whatever it is, whatever they can destroy, which is cultural history, and they're out to destroy it. And
1: I see what you mean, yeah.
9: Yeah, we're part of it. And I'm not a conspiratorist, I'm not into that sort of thing, but I can tell you what is becoming so evident now, that there is more to this, simply because the horses are not in pristine alpine areas. They're not. It's just it's a lie. These horses are in areas which were grazed for 150 years, where there's old goldfields. Like Kyandra Goldfield is one of the most prominent areas where the horses are and still are. And, you know, you've got the construction of the Snowy Mountains hydroelectric scheme from the 50s onwards. You've got power lines running through the place, ski fields, mountain bike tracks. All of these things are part of what has become an entertainment centre and a power generation centre for Australia. And if they want to start looking at the damage to the environment, they can go no further than look at, you know, the whole construction of the Snowy scheme, both Snowy schemes, the current one and the old one. And even though it's now blended in with the environment, if you're going to be a puritist, then you would say that's destruction of the environment. And all of these other concoctions they've come up with, the corroboree frog, for God's sake, the corroboree frog lives in a bloody swamp. And a horse won't ride into the swamp. You couldn't ride a horse into the swamp.
1: Okay, so your view on this is basically the sort of things that are sending kids home from school depressed because their teachers tell them we should be ashamed of our history. The Brumby Cull ties into that. But the reason I particularly was inspired to have you on to talk about it this morning, people are tying this in with the situation about the sharks recently, and they're saying, why is it that apparently, I know it's been changed and the presumption is that it may be changed permanently, but why is it that at Coogee Beach, not allowed to use drones to spot sharks? And people are saying, well, the Brumbies don't do us any harm, and we're killing them en masse, but we're fretting about a shark cull.
9: Mike, I have to warn you that I have a bit of a thing about sand and salt water. I mean, once we come down out of the mountains, I become a different person. I don't like sand that gets into places where it should not be on your body.
1: Yes.
9: All those other things I don't like about salt water as well. But can I say that I understand this, and I listened to Bob Catter when he starts to talk about the crocodiles in far north Queensland.
1: Yeah.
9: I mean, Bob is spot on. I mean, the crocodiles, in fact, are taking children off the riverbanks up there, and a lot of these incidents are indigenous people who live along the riverbanks,
1: right.
9: And it's a real problem for them. So when Bob jumps up and down about the crocodile numbers up there, I get that. I get the business about the sharks, but I can't draw a parallel between the Brumbies and the sharks and the crocodiles. I'm afraid there's an entirely different element there to me. I mean, the Brumby has become almost a symbol of Australia in a cultural symbol.
1: Yeah.
9: And that was well established, as I said, in the opening of the ceremony of the Olympic Games. And to that extent, Now, people are so emotional about this. You cannot believe the amount of correspondence that I've had and phone calls over the last, you know, probably 3 months, I suppose.
1: Right.
9: And there are people pulling up on the side of the roads up in the Snowy Mountains Highway in Kyandra, and I was up there yesterday, pulling up on the side of the road, and I have a chat with some of these people, and they're in tears over what's happening to these horses. And these are people that are travelling, might be from Queensland or might be from West Australia, wherever it is, but they have a deep and, you know, meaningful interest in part of this cultural history of ours. And why the hell these people are persisting with it and not even communicating with the locals? I mean, I've said before, where the hell is Steve Wan? He's our local member, and he's in favour of it. I mean, what sort of character is this?
1: Well, I suppose he's a career politician, and he thinks it's in his career interest. But a big part of it, from my callers at least, is the cruelty aspect, and you make the point that having had to fire on moving targets from a helicopter in Vietnam, it's hard to get off a suitable shot. I'm going to have to wrap this in a minute, but one caller told me, and, you know, I'm a farm boy, I know how to ride a horse, or I used to, but I don't know that much about them, that if they're shot from above, the chances are that it'll take them a long time to die, because apart from anything else, the bullet isn't going to hit them in the heart where their heart's located.
9: Well, this goes back to the shooting of the horses back in 2001 in Mid-North Coast.
1: Right.
9: Exactly the same thing, and that's why the ALP ruled it out then, that there were that many horses shot in the back and dragging themselves around on their forequarter because they've been shot in the spine.
1: Yeah.
9: And foals left to die. I mean, this is precisely why the ALP ruled it out then. And Bob Davis, who was the minister at the time, made a good judgment. He said, we will never do this again. It was internationally embarrassing. It was embarrassing because this was immediately after the Olympic Games, you remember. So, and people were horrified about what had happened.
1: Well, they are now when they think about it.
9: And they're doing exactly the same thing again. It's brainless, absolutely brainless. And I, you know, I put on Chris Means and Steve Wan to stop it today.
1: All righty.
9: I'm asking them right now to stop it.
1: And, all right, you know, Peter. Thank you for coming on the program.
9: Good on you. Thanks. Thanks, mate. Bye.
1: That's Peter Cochran, former member for Monaro. Actually, Holden. Remember they brought back the Monaro? I was living down in that part of the world, and they gave me a Monaro to run around in for a few weeks so I could drive my Monaro in the Monaro.
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1: Talking about the lack of shark spotting drones, Steve says, said in the news, the drones may be a threat to planes. That's true. We were talking about that earlier this morning. They don't want to confuse signals. But at this stage, it looks like the drones will be put in place and maybe permanently. Talking about the AI jobs, Jason's saying, "G'day, Mike. 170 million jobs created by AI. That's up there with Albo and his boy wonder. Chris Bowen's claim Australia will have 600,000 green jobs. It's nonsense," says Jace. Yes, that's certainly my impression so far, Jace. No question about it. But big is in the Labor Party's DNA. That's the way they think. Big everything. Big corporations, big business, big unions. And they like the idea of the big data centres. Now, it's about time for me to get out of here. Plan is for me to return tomorrow because Phil's on holiday. Ben Fordham coming up next on 2GB, then Mark Levy coming up soon on 4BC, Dean and Sophie, and they will be followed by Jason Matthews. So have a good day, and you want to join me tomorrow, please do.
24: People. Keep your home warm with Rinnai Heating from the Energy People, Fishwick.
25: It's 9 degrees in Canberra, 3 in the Snowy Mountains and 9 degrees in Goulburn. From the Capital Radio Newsroom, good morning. I'm Tia Priest-Willamott. The latest polling suggests Pauline Hanson's popularity has reached another milestone. Sarah Wiedersehen reports.
26: Fresh polling shows for the very first time One Nation leader Pauline Hanson is the preferred Prime Minister ahead of Labor's Anthony Albanese and opposition leader Angus Taylor. 33% of people surveyed for the Resolve poll in the SMH and Age picked Senator Hanson as their first choice for the top job. Her party has also inched ahead of Labor on primary votes, rising 5 percentage points to 29%. Despite the unpopularity of Labor's budget, the coalition has seen its primary support plummet 3 points to a record low of 20%.
25: Meanwhile, an inquiry into Labor's contentious tax changes will get underway this morning. Industry superannuation firm HotPlus is adding its voice to concerns the capital gains tax overhaul could damage investment and innovation in Australia. The government argues they'll make the tax system fairer. Last week's ACT budget is still being unpacked, with the ramifications of changes yet to be seen. Headlining the announcement were rate hikes, a budget surplus would be delayed into the late 2020s, and the scrapping of the health levy. Dr. Michael Moore, former ACT Independent Health Minister, says the budget indicates the Territory's debt is only increasing.
27: The fact that they've pushed out to another year before they're going to come into surplus indicates that we're going to have that really the debt is increasing. just at a time when every household is really feeling the pinch, we see really significant increases in lots of little ways.
25: The New South Wales government has not ruled out a shark cull as it looks to improve swimmer safety after a woman was mauled by a great white at Sydney's Coogee Beach. The 35-year-old is in a critical but stable condition in hospital. The state agricultural minister has declared nothing is off the table when discussing the attack and how to manage the ocean predators. And Canberra's young martial artists are raising money to support Camp Quality to bring laughter back into the lives of kids facing cancer. Raising over $4,000 so far, students at Canberra Martial Arts and Fitness are hoping to raise $10,000 by June 27th. Owner of Canberra Martial Arts and Fitness, Tom Adams, says there's a special prize for the person that raises the most money.
2: The kids are doing really well. One kid is raised $1,300 of that alone. The person who raises the most amount of money is actually going to be pouring a bucket of slime over my head on the 27th.
3: Sports update.
25: A tough 250th NRL match for Raiders captain Joe Tarpane going down to the Eels 15-12. The New Zealand international admitting he was disappointed with the team's performance.
4: I'm proud that the boys, you know, stuck in there and what we'd done in training was coming out a bit. But yeah, got to get some 2 points on the board, and obviously the result didn't go away and it's pretty disappointing.
25: In the ice hockey, the Canberra Brave have made it 2 from 2 on their trip to Adelaide, beating the Adrenaline 6-4 in yesterday's match. A 3-goal opening period set the game up for the Brave, with a Casey Kubara double making him the Braves' all-time leading goal scorer with 109 goals in 169 games. The Brave are back at the AIS on Saturday, taking on the Perth Thunder. While fans are celebrating, the Socceroos are turning their attention to this week's match against co-host USA at the World Cup. They have given their chances of advancing a huge boost with a 2-0 win over Turkey. Germany, meanwhile, has downed Curaçao 7-1. And West Tigers farewelled Leichhardt Oval in style with a comeback 36-28 win over the Gold Coast. And that's the latest from the Capital Radio newsroom.
23: 2CC weather. Alexander Watson Insulation. Canberra's cold. Your house doesn't have to be.
25: Cloudy conditions today and 16 degrees. Mostly sunny tomorrow and 18 degrees. 18 again on Wednesday and partly cloudy, then a shower or two and 18 degrees for your Thursday. Right now it's 10 degrees in Gungahlin, it's 10 degrees in Campbell, and it's currently 10 degrees in Woden.
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9: Good morning, Canberra. It's 24 to 6 on this Monday, the 15th of June. Good to be with you this morning. 6255 1206 is the number if you want to join us this morning, or give us a text on 0488 266 266 and let us know what's on your mind, Canberra. Well, there's a lot to talk about this morning, and of course, the ACT budget. Look, it looks like it's going to be a little bit like the federal budget in that weeks after it was handed down, we'll be still talking about it. But the opposition has handed down their budget in reply speech, and there's a couple of things in there that really annoy me, and I've got to say that we know we're being badly governed. There's no two ways about that. But unfortunately, and I've said this time and time again, that there's no viable opposition. When you look at two particular things, they apparently, the Canberra Liberals are saying if they were to form a government, which they won't, they're going to legislate fiscal responsibility. Well, how do you even do that? I mean, it's a bit like people who suggest that, you know, politicians shouldn't be paid if they don't keep their promises and all that. You can't actually physically make these things work. How do you go about putting into legislation that a government needs to be fiscally responsible? Because a government will always tell you they're being fiscally responsible, even when it's obvious that they're not. And the other thing was, and this is straight out of Queensland Labor's failed playbook, 50-cent public transport fares. I mean, fair dinkum. If you're going to make them 50 cents, you might as well make them free, because the cost of administering a 50-cent fare is going to be more than 50 cents. And the question has to be asked, how are you going to charge this 50 cents when the ticket readers don't work on the buses? I mean, it's a stunt, and that's what the problem with this current opposition is. It's all about stunts over substance. And that's because there is a lack of ability there to come up with decent, cogent, alternative policy. Now, I've said this time and time again, that the ACT Assembly is a glorified council, and if they treated it as such, we would all be better off. If they treated it like a local government, we'd all be better off. But the problem is, we have a bunch of people in the Assembly who don't believe they should be held to any scrutiny whatsoever, whether it be the government, the opposition, the Greens, the crossbench, or otherwise. Now, we need somebody in this Assembly who's going to come up with real policy and say, this is how we're going to fix the joint. And fixing the joint's not going to be easy, because, I mean, the fiscal position that the ACT government finds it in is absolutely extraordinary, particularly when you look at the cost of debt per Canberran. I mean, it's extraordinary. In a jurisdiction as small as we are, that we have debt and deficit as high as it is. And then in the lead-up to the budget, the Treasurer says, oh, we're going to get back to surplus. And then, oh, well, maybe we're not on budget night. Fair dinkum. And the response from the Canberra Liberals, 50-cent transport fares. That'll fix everything. Let's get talking, Canberra.
10: I'm the unsilent majority, Big Mo.
9: Well, there's a lot of other things to talk about this morning. Of course, the good news that the Socceroos won their first match at the FIFA World Cup. We'll talk about that in a bit more detail later on this morning. But the latest budget has faced, this is the ACT budget, has faced more damning criticism. This time, property market analysts have sounded the alarm, declaring that the new fiscal framework offers very little incentive for property investors. The budget leans heavily into supporting first home buyers, allegedly, effectively shifting the burden on the investment sector. Well, that's great, but it's almost impossible to be able, for anybody to be able to afford to rent in the ACT. If you force investors out of the market, it's going to force rents up. And again, and I say this all the time, it's the most vulnerable Canberrans that get left behind at every stage. No two ways about it. Well, the Western Creek Community Council and the local Rotary Club have launched a coordinated push to transform the Cooleman Court shopping precinct into a vibrant commercial hub. They've modelled it after the upscale Manuka precinct. Is Manuka really that upscale? Locals arguing the ageing centre is in desperate need of modernisation. Well, ACT government did say that they're going to commit some funds to that. I guess we'll see how that works out. But advocates are now actively calling on property owners and the government to back infrastructure improvements. They stress that the surrounding population deserves a contemporary, well-maintained civic space. And how do you argue with that? I mean, it is looking very old and tired, isn't it? And, you know, Cooleman Court's not a bad shopping centre otherwise. Property owners at Curtin have been caught off guard this weekend by the loud sound of chainsaws as workers began clearing trees along Yarralumla Creek. Apparently, the sudden environmental management activity raised immediate concerns among the locals. Clear felling operation targets specific trees within the corridor to manage infrastructure safety and water flow, okay, if it needs to be done. But many locals value that dense urban canopy for its aesthetic appeal and the urban wildlife habitat that it provides. Lack of consultation, anyone? It's become a hallmark, hasn't it? Oh, here we go. These, you know. Animal welfare activists here in Canberra have officially declared they'll deploy every single night to protest the Territory's ongoing eastern grey kangaroo culling program as large swathes of Canberra's nature reserves are being locked down for this. The government has closed 15 major conservation reserves from 6pm to 6am Monday through Thursday to facilitate the operation safely. The restrictions are stated to remain in place until late July. We have kangaroos are in epic proportions in the ACT. It's as simple as that. We need to cull them, and these clowns need to wake up to themselves. ACT police have launched a targeted operation to crack down on reckless bike vandals and hoons who have been causing significant damage to local playing fields. Good on them. I just hope they've got the resources to do this. But they note that illegal trail bike and vehicle access on manicured sports ovals destroys turf and presents extreme safety risks to legitimate users. Local sporting associations have also expressed deep frustration over the costly repair bills. And that's the point, isn't it? I mean, you know, government doesn't tip in enough to these things. And now we've got hoons out there destroying ovals, etc. Now, the ACT Justice and Community Services Directorate has enacted a major multi-day road closure at... not the Justice and Community Services Directorate, Transport and Community Services. Closure at Coppins Crossing Road to facilitate critical progress on the Molonglo River Bridge project. It began early this morning and completely blocked traffic through traffic. The total shutdown spans the busy section between Holborough Avenue and Hazel Hawk Avenue, so just be aware of that. Frustrated community members living near Tinbin Villa have reached breaking point over an ongoing surge in illegal burnouts and dangerous hoon driving. Here we go again. Locals report that local roads are being ruined by late-night antisocial behaviour. ACT police have urged residents to report registration plates and specific times of activity to help map out targeted sting operations, and I think that's a pretty good thing. Well, the One Nation juggernaut continues on. The latest poll is the Resolve Political Monitor, published in the Nine newspapers this morning. One Nation has overtaken both Labor and the Coalition on primary votes. That follows the trends of all the other polls recently, but Pauline Hanson has now eclipsed Anthony Albanese as the nation's preferred Prime Minister, which means people aren't really thinking seriously about where their vote's going to go at the moment. I know people think they're thinking seriously about it, but Pauline Hanson won't be Prime Minister. Unless they find her a lower house seat, she's not going to be Prime Minister of the Senate. And I know she says, oh, it's only convention, but there's a reason why the Prime Minister sits in the lower house and has to sit in the lower house. So we need to be a bit fair dinkum about our voting intentions here. Now, I'm the first to say that polling will tighten up before the next election, but it's looking pretty dire, particularly for the Coalition at the moment, but also for Labor. But let's focus on some good news. I mentioned this earlier this morning. The Socceroos kicked off their FIFA World Cup campaign with a dominant 2-0 victory against Turkey, playing their opening Group D match at in Vancouver in Canada. I got to say, Nestori Irinkunda's goal in the 27th minute was about as good a goal as I've ever seen from an Australian player. It was absolutely outstanding. And then in the second half, we had Connor Metcalf sealing the deal with his second goal. Again, a very, very good goal. I wasn't overly impressed with the Socceroos' shape in the first half, but they got the job done. And it's going to be very, very interesting because the United States also had a massive win over Paraguay, who was seen as the dominant team in that group. So I guess we'll see how that plays out. We'll talk to Stephen Pios from FIFA a bit later on this morning about that. If there's something else you want to talk about, though, give us a call, 6255 1206, or text us on 0488 266 266. It's 5:45.
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11: Laurie Daly, what about the starts? Laurie, they've been a bit of a problem for the Blues the last three games. 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
25: The latest polling suggests Pauline Hanson's popularity has reached another milestone. An inquiry into Labor's contentious tax changes will get underway this morning, and the New South Wales government has not ruled out a shark cull as it looks to improve swimmer safety after a woman was mauled by a great white at Sydney's Coogee Beach. And in sport, the Canberra Brave have made it 2 from 2 on their trip to Adelaide, beating the Adrenaline 6-4 in yesterday's match.
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9: It is 11 minutes to 6 o'clock. 6255 1206, the number if you want to join us. 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Expecting a mostly cloudy day with a high of 14 degrees today. Tonight, mostly clear with a low of 4. Right now, cloudy and 10 degrees and feels like 10 degrees apparently. Easterly wind 6 kilometres an hour. Wind gusts about the same. The air quality is fair. Tomorrow, nice with clouds and sun and a top of 17 degrees before we get a dull grey sky and 16 degrees on Wednesday. Cloudy with a bit of rain and drizzle late on Thursday with a top of 16 degrees. And then Friday, cloudy with spotty showers and 14 degrees. And then Saturday, remaining cloudy and 13. Sunday, decreasing clouds and 15. So it's starting to look good. Well, the second part of the weekend will be okay. Lots to get through this morning. We're going to catch up. I don't know if you remember me talking about this last week, this new cyber tongue technology, which is about prolonging food viability, so to reduce food waste. We're going to talk to Dr. Stephen Trowell, who's the founder of PPB Technology, who developed this technology. As I mentioned earlier, we'll talk to FIFA host Stephen Pios about the Socceroos and the World Cup more generally. And Senator John O'Donoghue, the Shadow Minister for Home Affairs, Shadow Minister for Immigration and Citizenship, has announced his retirement from politics at a very young age. So we'll catch up with Jono later this morning and find out why he's doing that. Before we get to all of that, though, let's have a look at what is making local news. Last week's ACT budget is still being unpacked with the ramifications of changes yet to be seen. Headlining the announcement was the scrapping of the health levy, which is a good thing, rate hikes, which is a bad thing, and a budget surplus that will be delayed late into the 2020s. Let's be honest, it's not going to eventuate by then either. Dr. Michael Moore, the former ACT Independent Health Minister, says the budget indicates the territory's debt is only increasing. Thanks for that, Michael. Thanks, Scoop. Canberra's young martial artists are raising money to support Camp Quality to bring laughter back into the lives of kids facing cancer, raising over $4,000 so far. Students at Canberra Martial Arts and Fitness are hoping to raise $10,000 by June 27. And Queanbeyan Palaran Council has met on Wednesday to address the discovery of a 100-year-old stormwater drain during works on Monero Street. The unexpected fine, and I'll tell you what's really going on. The unexpected fine delayed the project by 2 months and added an estimated $3.2 million to the cost. Councillor Marita Grundy says she is approaching the state government, says is a risky move. So what's actually happening here is they found a pipe that's been there for 100 years. They found it in 2021, but then when they started digging up, they went, oh, look, a pipe that we knew about but pretended we didn't know about. We need another $3.2 million now. they don't, because the pipe is placed in a place where it doesn't actually require anything extra. But they're going to say, we'll borrow the $3.2 million, but then say to the state government, oh, can you pay for it for us? I mean, who's running this show? Fair dinkum. 6255 1206. Let's have a look at some sports shorts this morning.
23: 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Sports shorts.
9: Well, the Canberra Brave had made it 2 from 2 on their trip to Adelaide, beating the Adrenaline 6-4 in yesterday's match. A 3-goal opening period set the game up for the Brave with a Casey Kubara double, making him the Brave's all-time leading goal scorer with 109 goals from 169 games. The Brave are back here at the AIS on Saturday, taking on the Perth Thunder. The Brumbies women have gone down to the New South Wales Waratahs in round 2 of the Super W, 29-17. The Tars were leading 26-7 at half-time, with the Brumbies putting a few extra tries in the second half in front of a home crowd at Viking Park. Next Saturday, the Brumbies will face the Fijian Drua. And a second-half turnaround wasn't enough for the Raiders in round 15's clash with the Eels. They held scoreless in the first half. The Raiders scored twice. A late push in the game for the full 80 minutes. Look, it was a cracking second half. Playing his 250th NRL match, Captain Joe Tarpany praised the side for a strong fight back. And look, they were in it right up until the very last second of the game. They probably should have won. I know Ricky Stewart's struggling a bit at the moment. It's tough going at the moment, particularly given they had such a good season last year. But look, I think if anybody can turn him around, Ricky Stewart can. That's what's making sport news this morning.
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9: It's Nature Photography Day today. So if you feel like getting out and taking photos of nature, I'll tell you a story about that later. National Lobster Day. How good's lobster? National Lobster Day. Anybody wants to drop off a lovely lobster just with some garlic butter and a bit of lemon this morning, please do. I'm not above eating lobster for breakfast. World Elder Abuse Awareness Day. This is an important one. National Bug Busting Day. Sneaker Kiss Day. I don't know, is it appropriate to sneak a kiss these days, or is that you're going to get arrested for it? Global Wind Day. National Smile Power Day. Beer Day in Britain. So if Anthony in London's listening, I hope have a beer on us, mate. International Women in Mining Day. Deirdre Tyndale, who we speak to live from Canada for the North America Report on Wednesdays, I first met her through International Women in Mining Day. She was one of the proponents of leading that here in Australia. National Megalodon Day, which is kind of ironic given that we've had another shark attack in Australia over the weekend. Magna Carta Day. He's old King Richard, King John must be turning in his grave watching the way politics has gone. International Working Animal Day, National Foam Party Day, National Kiss a Wookiee Day. Again, I wouldn't advise that either. Though apparently they rip your arms out of your sockets, Wookiees. Yeah. And National Prune Day, which as we get older are more and more important each day, aren't they? That's the days of the year on this Monday, the 15th of June. So I spent the weekend, and I'll talk more about this a little bit later on, but one of our clients, Vero Galleria, who wholesales some of the best natural stone in the region. It's the only facility in the region where they've got, I think, 75 different marble, granite, terrazzo, quartzite products, and just an amazing facility. They invited me out for an afternoon with Darren Palmer, one of the judges from the block. And I hosted a bit of a Q&A with him. Fascinating to actually listen to somebody that knows about design. And after speaking with Darren Palmer about, you know, how to use marble and how to, you know, design a home, I think I'm just going to stick to matching my sports coats with pocket squares, which I think I'm pretty good at. But, yeah, all that home design stuff was a bit above me. But great to do that. And a thank you to Chanel and Chris from Vero Galleria for having me as part of that, and Chris's wife Alison, who is a big fan of the program, shout out to her too, and her parents, which I might do again later because I'm sure they're not up at the moment. Let's have a look at some famous birthdays.

Neil Roberts is 93 today, a VFL player with the St Kilda Football Club. He was the captain from 1959 to 62 and won the Brownlow in 58.

0: His son, Michael Roberts, also played for the Saints. Harry Nielsen was born in Brooklyn on this day in 1941, died age 52 in 1994. The US singer-songwriter, I reckon, probably had his biggest hit with this one.
1: Everybody's talking at me. I don't hear words saying.
0: And Mike Rudd is 81, the lead guitarist and singer with the Australian band Spectrum.
2: Someday.
0: It's 2.5 to 6.
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2: It's 9 degrees in Canberra. Cloudy conditions today, going for a top of 16. From the Capital Radio Newsroom, good morning. I'm Tia Priest-Willamott. Analysis suggests China's ability to target Australia with missiles will expand dramatically over the next decade. A Lowy Institute paper has found the Chinese Navy will have 25 nuclear-powered attack submarines by 2035. Australia is scheduled to have its second submarine from the US under the AUKUS pact by that same year. Queanbeyan Palaran councillors have come together to discuss the unexpected finding of a century-old storm drain amidst the Monaro Street works. The finding has set the project back 2 months, with an additional $3.2 million now needed. Councillor Marita Grundy says she didn't think ratepayers should have to front the bill.
3: Now, unfortunately, I wasn't supported with my amendment by the majority. So despite myself and a couple of other councillors voting no to the additional loan of $3.25 million, the majority voted yes. So now ratepayers are on the hook.
2: Estimates suggest the tobacco excise won't cover the cost of healthcare for smokers this year. News Corp reports that about $6.8 billion is spent each year on healthcare for the group. Treasury estimates it will only receive about $4 billion in excise from tobacco this financial year. Overseas, the US and Iran are offering conflicting timelines for when a proposed peace deal to end their war permanently could be signed. The Iranian Foreign Ministry is disputing suggestions from Donald Trump that a deal, which will see the Strait of Hormuz open to all, will be signed as early as today. It's understood a memorandum of understanding establishes a framework for peace. Former White House advisor Laura Schwartz has told Nine there is cautious optimism that a deal could actually happen this time.
4: This is the 39th time President Trump and the White House has said peace is imminent. So you can imagine there's some skepticism, but there is more optimism than ever because for the first time, it's not just the United States and mediators like Pakistan and the Qataris talking about an agreement, but the Iranians.
2: And Canberra Region Winery has been recognised at the National Wine Show Awards. Sapling Yards, which operates out of Bungendore, was awarded the Blended White Trophy for their 2025 blend. Andy Gregory, chair of the National Wine Show, says the award is quite the achievement.
5: Special because it's a trophy winner in the National Wine Show of Australia. It's a massive accolade to even be part of the National Wine Show, and for a local winery to win a trophy is just phenomenal.
6: The latest finance report.
2: The Dow Jones is up 353 points this morning at 51,202. Gold is selling at $4,218 an ounce, and one Australian dollar is buying 70.45 US cents.
6: Sports update.
2: The Brumbies women have gone down to the New South Wales Waratahs in round two of the Super W, 29-17. The Tars were leading 26-7 at half time, with the Brums putting in a few extra tries in the second half in front of a home crowd at Viking Park. A trip to Fiji is next up for the Brumbies, with captain Sio Kopesi-Palo admitting they're confident for a maiden win overseas.
7: Fiji, watching the Fours play them, there is a possibility, like, we can actually beat them. Again, it's just that mental game. They're going to be physical, but we can be smart about how we combat against that.
2: And the FIFA World Cup action continues as Socceroos fans celebrate Australia's famous 2-0 win over Turkey. Germany thumped Curaçao 7-1 in the first of today's games. Japan are currently playing against the Netherlands. And that's the latest from the Capital Radio Newsroom.
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8: Good morning, I'm Brooke Shane with the latest Canberra traffic. Travel time from Eagle Hawk to Collector via Ventral Highway northbound. 26-minute travel time this morning into Gungahlin. Utility works underway affecting Gundaroo Drive westbound between Horse Park Drive and Palin Street. Just watch your speed travelling down through Hume on the Monaro Highway with lane closures northbound at Lanyon Drive. Alpine conditions for the Snowy Mountains and the Kosciuszko National Park affecting Snowy Mountains Highway, Monaro Highway, Kosciuszko Road and the Alpine Way. 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
1: 2CC weather. Alexander Watson Insulation. Canberra's cold. Your house doesn't have to be.
2: cloudy conditions.

0: Today and 16 degrees, mostly sunny tomorrow and 18 degrees, 18 again on Wednesday and partly cloudy, then a shower or two and 18 degrees expected for your Thursday. Right now it's 10 degrees in Belconnen, 10 degrees in Curtin and it's currently 10 degrees in Wanniassa.
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5: 6:07. I just want to give a shout out to my mate Jerry at the District. I'm up there a couple of days a week, and I went up there yesterday to watch the Socceroos game and had lunch while I was there. Best schnitzel in Canberra. Like, you know, great value, really good chicken schnitzel. And I'm a purist, so just with a squeeze of lemon, none of that palmy rubbish that people carry on with. And just some chips and had a Coke Zero to go with it. Absolutely fantastic. And then a hot chocolate just to sort of wash it all down at the end while I was watching the Socceroos win. So, just wanted to do that. Speaking of the Socceroos, 2-0 victory over Turkey, playing their opening Group D match at BC Place in Vancouver in Canada. A masterclass in attacking football is how it's been described. Look, I wasn't overly impressed with their shape in the first half. They had too many players behind the ball. But Nestori Irinkunda, who, you know, when I spoke to Stephen Payos last week, we both agreed he needed to start the game. And he's been playing off the bench for most of the Socceroos matches in the lead up to the World Cup. Just absolute speed and skill. This kid is brilliant. And the opening goal was as good a goal as I've seen from an Australian player, probably since that famous one that Ned Zelic scored back in the day where the angle was so tight that the ball got stuck between the posts. That's an old Lou Richards joke for AFL fans. And I know Ned's back in Canberra these days, so Ned, if you're listening, a shout-out. And I know Ned's mum is a Zorita, is one of our most loyal listeners, so shout-out to her as well. But and then Connor Metcalf scored a second goal in the second half, defeating Turkey 2-0, which sets them up very, very good for their group phase, that's for sure. 6255-1206 is the number. Let's have a look at some petrol prices.
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5: 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That's what I paid for it on the weekend. And the Metro in Mitchell's, $1.66.9. So if you're on the north side, you get some of the cheapest fuel in the region today, which is unusual. Diesel is $1.94.9 at the Metro Barrier Street Fish Week, $1.96.7 at Costco. 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
5: A couple of emails I want to get through. Paul from Monash says, last week I suggested that I didn't have a problem with the revision of stamp duty being scrapped in its entirety for first home buyers. But thinking of it more, this cash-grabbing, reckless-spending government has got it wrong again. Well, no surprise there, Paul. Stamp duty exemption should be directed towards entry-level housing only. The current exemption of up to $1,020,000, which is higher than the median house price, is generous enough. I tend to agree with that. And look, I'd also go so far as to say, Paul, and I said this last week, that I reckon if you're a first home buyer, have you got more than $1 million to spend? He says to extend it to an unlimited purchase is yet another example of Labor's wealth redistribution. Yeah, but in this case, it's wealth redistribution to people who've already got the wealth. He said, you work hard all your life, build your nest egg, then you come along and tax it out of you and give it to those who haven't. Why should I, as a ratepayer, subsidise someone that buys a house that's worth more than mine? This mob is delusional. And to think they believe that they'll be back in surplus in the foreseeable future. Well, we know that won't, Paul. I mean, you know, they're now saying the end of the 2020s, which is not that far away. They're not getting back to surplus by then. He says, I can't see Pelican Bar giving advice to Pelican Steel. It's only a lie if you don't believe it. Yep, that pretty much sums it up. The belief, they believe their own crap. Have a good day. Oh, it's funny. Somebody posted that a meme an AI video on social media that I saw yesterday of that scene from Seinfeld where George says to Jerry, it's only a lie. It's not a lie if you believe it. And it was Albo superimposed and Jim Chalmers, and it was very funny. Scott says he sent a letter to the editor of the Canberra Times. He said they won't publish it, but you might like to make a comment. He says Canberra road signs are now so faded and peeling that I'm starting to wonder if they're part of the heritage collection. At this rate, the National Museum may try to acquire them. Drivers shouldn't need archaeologists to interpret directions, yet half the signs look like they've survived three ice ages and a light rail consultation or a stadium consultation maybe in Scott. He says, after 23 years after the same government, you'd think someone might have noticed the capital city's signage dissolving like cheap sunscreen. Instead, we're left guessing whether we're turning towards Belconnen or entering a portal to another dimension. Well, I think if you're going out to West Belconnen, it is sometimes another dimension, Scott, because as I call it, the tale of two cities, the forgotten parts of Canberra. Long-term governments can get comfortable and our road signs are starting to show it. When even the simplest task, like replacing appealing signs, seem to take an election cycle or two, something's gone wrong. Canberra deserves better than the ghost signs and guesswork. A capital city should look cared for, not forgotten. Scott, can't disagree with any of that, mate, and I appreciate your email. 6255 1206.
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5: Well, many of you might have noticed that I've been working without a producer for, the better part of a year now. That all changes this morning. Now, I'm easing him in this week, so he's not going to be doing much this week, but Andrew Myers is our new producer. Morning, mate.
7: Hello, Stephen. It's good to be here. Thank you.
5: So tell us a bit about yourself. So, I mean, you and I know each other from Sky News. You know, sometimes you plug my microphones in when I'm up there.
7: Yeah.
5: Which I've always said to them, somebody should show me how to do this myself, but, you know, I'm happy for them to pay you to do it. So you've got a journalism background. Tell us what you're hoping to get out of this.
7: Oh, just to spend some more time with you, I guess.
5: Oh, right. Yeah. Well, yeah, okay. Yeah. I normally charge for that.
7: Yeah.
5: Right. Yeah. So you started this morning. How are you settling in so far? There's a lot to kind of get your head around, but it's all relatively simple, I think, isn't it?
7: Yeah.
5: I don't know how to do what you do out there, and that's why I got Caitlin in the newsroom to show you, but I hope you've got your head around it okay.
7: Yeah. Right. It's going well so far.
5: I guess we'll find out when our first guest comes on to see if it all works. Now, guaranteed, so Andrew will be taking your – if you want to call us on 6255 1206 or text us on 0488 266 266, Andrew will be taking your calls. Guaranteed they'll start calling now when you're in here when you can't answering them. But, you know, we'll work that out. Anyway, mate, welcome aboard and good to have you here and hope it all works out smoothly. We'll ease you in through this week and then throw you in the deep end next week.
7: Perfect.
5: Good on you, mate. Andrew, our new producer here on 2CC Breakfast. 6255 1206 is the number. Let's have a look at what's happening. No, actually, let's take a break.
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0: Analysis suggests China's ability to target Australia with missiles will expand dramatically over the next decade. Queanbeyan Palaran councillors have come together to discuss the unexpected finding of a century-old storm drain amidst the Monaro streetworks. And Canberra Region Winery has been recognised at the National Wine Show Awards. And in sport, the Brumbies women have gone down to the New South Wales Waratahs in round two of the Super W, 29-17.
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13: Good morning, I'm Brooke Shen with the latest Canberra traffic. Into Canberra Central, we've got ongoing roadworks on Commonwealth Avenue, Marine Drive now, one way westbound only at Albert Street East and Albert Street West till late 2027. One lane open in each direction over the bridge as well. Roadworks Northbourne Avenue at Linga Street at the intersection. Also London Circuit, the west side remains closed just between Northbourne and Commonwealth Avenue. From Eagle Hawk to Collective northbound via the Federal Highway this morning will take you 26 minutes. 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
5: 19 past 6, expecting, it's not going to be a great day today. Mostly cloudy with a high of 14 degrees, mostly clear with a low of 4 tonight. Right now it is cloudy and 10 degrees and feels about the same. It will get better, marginally better throughout the course of the week. So I'm told. Southeasterly wind 6 kilometres an hour. Let's have a look at what's happening in Europe this morning.
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5: Armed British forces carried out a dramatic first-of-its-kind operation in the English Channel. Royal Marine Commandos alongside National Crime Agency officers rappelled from helicopters onto the Cameroonian-flagged oil tanker Smitatos. The vessel is suspected of operating within Russia's clandestine shadow fleet to illegally ship oil and fund the war in Ukraine. Prime Minister Keir Starmer stated the six-hour interdiction delivers yet another blow to Russia's war economy. Let's hope that that is the case. In a highly anticipated national referendum, Swiss citizens voted against a proposal to cap the country's population at $10 million by 2050. Backed by the right-wing Swiss People's Party, a yes vote would have forced Switzerland to scrap its free movement agreement with the European Union. Early projections show roughly 55% of voters rejected the measure, following fierce pushback from the business leaders who warned it would severely worsen national labour shortages. There's an interesting thing there. With Switzerland. Professor David Flint speaks to us about this all the time, about Switzerland's referendum system where the citizens can basically decide that they want to institute a law at any stage. Maybe we need to look at something like that. What are your thoughts? Give us a call. 6255 1206 is the number. Communities in Northern Ireland remain on high alert following consecutive nights of intense rioting and racially motivated attacks in Belfast. The violence erupted after a Sudanese asylum seeker allegedly carried out a brutal knife attack. We talked about that last week, that machete attack. Over the weekend, police deployed water cannons against masked anti-immigration demonstrators, throwing bricks and lighting fires. Multiple minority families had to be evacuated to police stations after vehicles were also torched. It's almost like the eastern suburbs of Sydney after the 14th of December. Prime Minister Keir Starmer's government has suffered a fresh political blow following the resignation of Armed Forces Minister Al Carnes. His departure closely follows that of Defence Secretary John Healey. Both officials quit the government in protest over a major ongoing dispute regarding the future of the UK's military funding and defence spending limits. The art world is also mourning the loss of iconic British painter David Hockney, who has passed away at the age of 88. Renowned as an instrumental figure of the 1960s pop art movement, Hockney was globally celebrated for his vibrant depictions of Los Angeles swimming pools, sprawling landscapes and innovative use of digital mediums. Leaders across the UK and the international art community have flooded social media with tributes to his lasting legacy. That's what's happening in Europe this morning.
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5: All right, I think we've got a caller there. Who have I got there?
20: Hey, hello. Jeff, how you going?
5: Good, Jeff. What can we do for you?
20: Hello. I just want to follow on that letter about the signs. It's not just the signs, it's the roads that drive me crazy. You can start by when you drive into Canberra, you don't have to look at the sign that says welcome to the ACT. You're just going to look at the fact that all the drains are suddenly full of dirt and leaves and can't flow properly. Yeah. And the Armco railing on the side of the road is completely hidden behind the long grass. You get into Canberra and you're Majura Parkway, Athlondor, anywhere you drive in Canberra. I drove those roads yesterday. They're not just grass growing in the cracks and the gutters. There are trees, 2 metre trees, growing in the cracks and the gutter.
5: Hmm.
20: At every traffic island you go to, when you get to the intersection at the end and the traffic island is paved generally, you know, concrete paved on the end, there'll be a foot of grass growing in all the cracks in the concrete on the paved section of the traffic island. It looks, like you said, it looks like the Ice Age. It looks like a neutron bomb went off and no one's lived there for 100 years.
5: The thing that annoys me, Jeff, is that, you know, I used to, and I've said this time and time again, that I used to spend a lot of time in Canberra, probably from about 1996 through till about 2002. I was down here probably six or eight times a year. And I really used to enjoy coming to Canberra because the roads were the best in the country. And that beautiful drive down Northbourne Avenue with those trees was fantastic. When I got back here 6 years ago, it was like I was driving into a different city.
20: Oh, yeah, it's incredible. I mean, their excuse for putting native grasses up is just rubbish. They just don't want to pay for people to mow the lawn. It just looks like it looks like a paddock that hasn't been grazed for about 10 years. But everywhere you go, every bit of roadway has grass growing in the cracks. And it's not just the look of it, the damage that's doing to the road surface with all the roots growing underneath the road pavement means the taxpayer is going to be paying a lot more often to get roads repaired, because they're going to be failing because there's all these roots of trees and everything else growing there. There's a couple of trees on Matura Parkway that are more than 2 metres tall. And the same on Athlon Drive, I noticed yesterday. Casuarinas growing right in the crack of the gutter, right next to the road, taller than my four-wheel drive ute.
5: You know, the thing is, and here's the thing, Jeff, I mean, the lawns can get long within a week. A tree doesn't grow to 2 metres in a week.
20: That's right.
5: Now, which means it's been neglected for months. Yeah.
20: Years, really, to get to 2 metres tall.
5: Yep.
20: But every single road has got grass growing in the cracks in the gutters.
5: Mm.
20: And like I said, Federal Highway, the spoon drains on the side of the road, the moment you cross the border, they're full of dirt. There's no way water can flow down the drain. It has to flow out onto the road.
5: Yep.
20: And the Armco railing, the only way you'll see it at night is at night, because the reflectors on the top of it shine through the long grass. It's just ridiculous.
5: It is frightening indeed. Good on you, mate. Appreciate your call.
20: Thanks, mate. See
5: you. All the best. 6255 1206, if you want to have your say this morning. It is, look, the state of our, and I talk about it all the time. You know, and whenever I bang on about the lawns being mowed, they'll send somebody out to mow the lawns here on Bellenden Street in Crace, where it doesn't really make a difference to anybody, just so that I'll shut up about it. Well, I won't, because I still see the other parts of Canberra. And, you know, isn't that a shame that the nation's capital, the capital city of Australia, and that's the view that people have of it? You know, I mean, you still talk to people that haven't been here for years and years and years. Like, oh, you know, you guys have got all those great roads. Not anymore, we don't. Not anymore. Once upon a time, our roads here were pristine. They're not anymore. 6255 1206.
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5: After the break, we'll catch up with Alex Center from the Central Media Group to talk about some of the big issues facing the world at the moment. We'll talk all things finance with Scott Phillips later this hour as well. And then a lot to get through after 7 o'clock. Terry Barnes is back for our Monday dose of common sense. Well, when I say Terry's back, he's been here the last two Mondays. I haven't. So it's the first time I've spoken to Terry in a while. Well, I did speak to him yesterday. And we're going to talk to Dr. Stephen Trowell, who's the scientist behind that cyber tongue technology, which we've run out of milk here in the office, but apparently this cyber tongue will make milk last longer. And we'll talk to the member for Monero, Steve Wan, a lot to talk to him about the Monero Street upgrades and other things. 27 and a half past six.
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3: It's 9 degrees in Canberra. Cloudy conditions today, going for a top of 16. From the Capital Radio Newsroom, good morning. I'm Tia Priest-Willamott. Analysis suggests China's ability to target Australia with missiles will expand dramatically over the next decade. A Lowy Institute paper has found the Chinese Navy will have 25 nuclear-powered attack submarines by 2035. Australia is scheduled to have its second submarine from the US under the AUKUS pact by that same year. Queanbeyan Palaran councillors have come together to discuss the unexpected finding of a century-old storm drain amidst the Monaro Street Works. The finding has set the project back 2 months, with an additional $3.2 million now needed. Councillor Marita Grundy says she didn't think ratepayers should have to front the bill.
4: Now, unfortunately, I wasn't supported with my amendment by the majority. Despite myself and a couple of other councillors voting no to the additional loan of $3.25 million, the majority voted yes. So now ratepayers are on the hook.
3: Estimates suggest the tobacco excise won't cover the cost of healthcare for smokers this year. News Corp reports that about $6.8 billion is spent each year on healthcare for the group. Treasury estimates it will only receive about $4 billion in excise from tobacco this financial year. Overseas, the US and Iran are offering conflicting timelines for when a proposed peace deal to end their war permanently could be signed. The Iranian Foreign Ministry is disputing suggestions from Donald Trump that a deal, which will see the Strait of Hormuz open to all, will be signed as early as today. It's understood a memorandum of understanding establishes a framework for peace. Former White House advisor Laura Schwartz has told Nine there is cautious optimism that a deal could actually happen this time.
5: This is the 39th time President Trump and the White House has said peace is imminent. So you can imagine there's some skepticism, but there is more optimism than ever because for the first time, it's not just the United States and mediators like Pakistan and the Qataris talking about an agreement, but the Iranians.
3: And Canberra Region Winery has been recognised at the National Wine Show Awards. Sapling Yards, which operates out of Bungendore, was awarded the Blended White Trophy for their 2025 blend. Andy Gregory, chair of the National Wine Show, says the award is quite the achievement.
6: Special because it's a trophy winner at in the National Wine Show of Australia. It's a massive accolade to even be part of the National Wine Show, and for a local winery to win a trophy is just phenomenal.
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3: The Dow Jones is up 353 points this morning at 51,202. Gold is selling at $4,218 an ounce, and one Australian dollar is buying 70.45 US cents.
7: Sports update.
3: The Brumbies women have gone down to the New South Wales Waratahs in round two of the Super W, 29-17. The Tars were leading 26-7 at half time, with the Brums putting in a few extra tries in the second half in front of a home crowd at Viking Park. A trip to Fiji is next up for the Brumbies, with captain Sio Kopesi-Palo admitting they're confident for a maiden win overseas.
8: Fiji, watching the Fours play them, there is a possibility, like, we can actually beat them. Again, it's just that mental game. They're going to be physical, but we can be smart about how we combat against that.
3: And the FIFA World Cup action continues as Socceroos fans celebrate Australia's famous 2-0 win over Turkey. Germany thumped Curaçao 7-1 in the first of today's games. Japan are currently playing against the Netherlands. And that's the latest from the Capital Radio Newsroom.
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10: Good morning, I'm Brooke Shane with the latest Canberra traffic. Travel time this morning from Higgins to the Glenlock Interchange via William Hovell Drive will take you just under 10 minutes. The Tuggeranong Parkway looking good this morning, northbound past Hindmarsh drive-through lines. Into Deakin, we've got reports of a hazard that's sitting east behind Yarra Glen approaching Kent Street towards Canberra Central. Watch out through Gungarland with utility works underway affecting Gundaroo Drive westbound between Halls Park Drive and Palin Street. Getting a good run northbound Majura Parkway approaching the Federal Highway problem-free this morning. When a child is in hospital, Ronald McDonald House gives their family a community of support, warm meals and a place to rest. Because when a child is sick or injured, family stays. If you see anything on the roads, call 1300 545 082.
9: 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Alexander Watson Insulation. Canberra's cold. Your house doesn't have to be.
3: Cloudy conditions today and 16 degrees. Mostly sunny tomorrow and 18 degrees. 18 again on Wednesday and partly cloudy, then a shower or two and 18 degrees expected for your Thursday. Right now it's 10 degrees in Belconnen, 10 degrees in Curtin, and it's currently 10 degrees in Wanniassa.
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9: Now it's back to Canberra's Best Breakfast with Stephen Senatiempo on 2CC.
16: It's 23 minutes to 7. Stephen says via email, I could not agree more with your previous caller about the state that Canberra is in with the street signs, grass, etc. He says, we have trees growing out of drains everywhere. They can't afford to pay for the workers that used to... spray the weeds. We're looking at a city rotting away from neglect. Shame on all you stupid people that voted for these hopeless morons. Well, Stephen, they keep voting. That's the problem, isn't it? 6255-1206 is the number. And but what's the alternative? That's the problem here. I mean, you know, I think by the next election, the landscape here in the ACT will be very, very different. And I know people think it's counterintuitive to think that one nation can actually get a foothold in a town that is seen as the most progressive or left-wing in the country. But because of the Hare-Clark system and the way it's actually geared towards mediocrity, I don't see that any reason why one nation can't get a few people up at the next territory election. Louise is online. G'day, Louise.
17: Hi, Stephen. Thank you for the tickets last night to ARC at Llewellyn Hall. It was fantastic.
16: Oh, okay. How was it?
17: It was really good.
16: Right.
17: Couldn't believe it.
16: See, you know, I'm always, you know, sceptical of a cover show, but when you've got effectively a supergroup playing the songs of another supergroup, you've got to expect something. What was it like? Was it reminiscent of the Eagles or did they put their own spin on it?
17: No, it was very authentic to Eagles.
16: Okay.
17: Yeah, but it was good to see it. You know, with obviously very young and talented, you know, comparatively young and talented people performing, and I guess, you know, I've never really followed those bands. Well, I have a little bit, but you know, just seeing the guy from Spiderbait and, you know, Powderfinger and Jet, it was just wonderful having them all together. They just did such a good job.
16: Well, good on you.
17: And there was a couple of other people there that had been to other concerts of theirs, the Barks, and they just said they every time they've just enjoyed it so much.
16: Well, I'm glad you enjoyed it. Thank good on you, Louise.
17: And and I just wanted to add to the comment about the roads.
16: Yeah.
17: I live in Gungahlin, and there's a road that the weeds are just random trees that have just grown. You know, they're about 2 or 3 metres high now. Mm. They're just a mess. It's disgusting.
16: It is extraordinary. Yeah. And Gungahlin's one of those forgotten parts of Canberra that I keep talking about. But I'm glad you enjoyed the Australian Rock Collective plays the Eagles Hotel California. All right, time to talk about some of the big issues facing the world with Alex Center from the Central Media Group. Alex, good morning.
12: Good morning. How are you?
16: I'm okay. New UK research says streaming kids by ability actually helps top students get ahead. What does that mean?
12: So basically it was the idea that based on a child's academic trajectory, they were given streaming content for their lessons rather than just being taught in a classroom and being taught with books. And the idea was mixing classes with both low stream and high stream teaching can actually help children, progress differently than if no streaming was done at all.
16: Okay. Yeah, fair enough. So, I mean, a little bit of that does happen in Australia. Not, I don't know if it happens here in Canberra, but it does in other parts of the world. Yeah. You must be devastated because you're cheating on your husband with Claude, the Anthropic AI thing, this weekend you couldn't use him.
12: Yes, actually, it did surprise me. I was using Claude, and it was a version of Claude, Fable 5, that was new and very powerful. Now, I will admit that I probably don't use it to the ability it should be used.
16: Hang on. I'm worried about you describing on something you're cheating on your husband with as very powerful. How does he feel about that?
12: He thinks it's good to distract me.
16: Okay, right.
12: I asked Claude the stupid questions.
16: Right.
12: Right. So basically I was using Claude on the weekend. All of a sudden, this version stopped working. I didn't know why. I thought maybe it was my account. Turns out that U.S. national security authorities cited a concern that someone had found a way to jailbreak Fable 5 based on the safety restrictions. Anthropic are saying that's not true at all. Either way, the then Defence Secretary, Peter Hegseth, has labelled it a supply chain risk. So Australia can't use it at the moment. And Anthropic had marketed Fable 5 as too powerful to release. And the UK's AI Security Institute said that it would, break through systems, defence systems.
16: Yeah,
12: so that's
16: right.
12: Why it's being blocked from countries like Australia at the moment.
16: I should send you this. I don't know why I've got Instagram open at the moment. There's a picture of a woman building a wood-fired pizza oven. Mark would love it.
12: I would love that. And also, can I just say, I was using Claude, the most powerful options in Claude, for recipe ideas.
16: Oh, really?
12: So I'm a huge risk.
16: Yeah, well, indeed. Now, this will come as no surprise to anybody that actually turns up to work that working from home has a grim effect on your brain, according to some surprise research.
12: Yeah, so some research has come out that found that remote workers were more likely to report feeling depressed, anxious and being socially isolated compared to those who worked in the office. 72% said that they felt that there was no human contact whatsoever and they didn't like it. And 83% had a chance of spending a whole day with no human contact whatsoever, which is very difficult for those who are living alone anyway. So for some people like myself, I enjoy working from home. I feel very good about it, but it's not for everyone.
16: No. Well, obviously I can't this part of my job from home, although I could if I had a studio at home, but the rest of the day I work from home, or actually I work from a cafe up the road most of the time.
12: See, that's human contact.
16: Yeah. See, Tony Jensen, who's a local Vietnam veteran, a very highly decorated Vietnam veteran, calls it my other office.
12: Mm-hmm.
16: Yeah. Which, you know,
12: it's fine. I mean, it makes a difference if you're in connecting with people.
16: Yeah. Now, shout out to Jerry and Sam at the district where I do most of my work from.
12: Yeah.
16: Alex, good to talk to you. We'll catch up again later in the week.
12: Thank you.
16: Alex Center from the Central Media Group, 6255 1206. Let's have a quick look at some sport this morning.
9: On 2CC Breakfast with Stephen Senatiempo. Sport Shorts.
16: Well, the West Tigers have bounced back from their 68-0 thumping with a 36-28 win over the Gold Coast Titans. Skipper Jerome Luai scored a second-half hat-trick for the home side in their final match at Leichhardt Oval until 2028 when the redevelopment happens. West Tigers, it's the thrill of the fight. Rising up. Sorry, Sticky, if you're listening. Old habits die hard.

0: Indeed. Australia has won its final one dayer in Bangladesh. Cooper Connolly's opening knock of 149, inspiring Australia to a one-wicket win. At the Women's T20 World Cup, India has defeated Pakistan by 64 runs. And Lewis Hamilton has picked up his first Formula One race win since switching to Ferrari from Mercedes, taking out the Barcelona Grand Prix ahead of George Russell and Lando Norris. Oscar Piastri, the Aussie, finished fifth, and Charles Leclerc, the other Ferrari driver, didn't finish. But good on Lewis, Sir Lewis, I should say, for picking up his maiden Ferrari win. And we reckon his first win in a while. 6255 1206. We'll have a look at finance after the break. It's 6:45.
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2: 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The Prime Minister should be ordering him home. 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
6: Analysis suggests China's ability to target Australia with missiles will expand dramatically over the next decade. Queanbeyan Palaran councillors have come together to discuss the unexpected finding of a century-old storm drain amidst the Monaro streetworks. And Canberra Region Winery has been recognised at the National Wine Show Awards. And in sport, the Brumbies women have gone down to the New South Wales Waratahs in round two of the Super W, 29-17.
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7: Morning, I'm Brooke Shen with the latest Canberra traffic. Queanbeyan to Bungador via the Kings Highway this morning, 21 minutes. Looking good travelling through Collector, both directions with the Federal Highway approaching the Majura Parkway. Indigung Garland utility works underway affecting Gundaroo Drive westbound between Horse Park Drive and Powland Street. Just travelling through Hume as well down there. Watch your speed with ongoing roadworks. Lanyard Drive closed down northbound at the Monaro Highway. Looking good at the moment through Higgins to the Glenlock Interchange via William Hovell Drive will take you 10 minutes. 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
0: Scott Phillips is the Chief Investment Officer of the Motley Fool. Morning, Scott.
12: Stephen, good morning.
0: The cost of retirement has hit an all-time high.
12: It has, mate. There's new research out from all these mobs, different mobs do it, have their own numbers, but they're all reasonably close together. This time it's the Australian Independent Retirees. That organisation do a cost of comfortable retirement. During COVID, it was about $63,000 a year for a couple. That is now up to almost $80,000 over the past 5 years, no surprise. But it's kind of a reminder when you think about the size of the change. They say average spending for retirees is up by more than $310 per week over that period of time. That's what's pushed the number higher. Look, obviously, hopefully, returns on their super funds have also been okay over that period of time. But it's one of those things. We talk about CPI, we talk about inflation, we talk about percentages, right? 3.1, 4.2, 4.6, and you kind of, it's easy to lose that compound factor when you see these numbers over that period of time. As I said, 63 grand during COVID, now almost 80, having to find another 300 bucks a week. If you were planning, look, a lot of people 5 years ago said, I'll keep the cash, I'll start spending it, I'll fund my retirement. Having to find that much more of the 17 grand a year, 310 bucks a week, that is really going to hurt a lot of people. And that's just the story of inflation, right? It's not miles off the average inflation rate growth over that period of time. If you compound inflation since 2020, I think we're up 27-28%. So, again, percentages sound easy, put them in dollars, and you really get a sense of how people are doing it. And again, for pensioners, there is no new income. This is effectively what's left. They've got to try and make do with it while everything else goes up in price.
0: Look, the other thing is too is that even if you're a self-funded retiree or, you know, a pensioner, or even if you're just drawing on your superannuation, you're effectively working on a fixed income. So find an extra $300 a week, that's correct. Massive.
12: It is, over that period of time. I mean, again, hopefully if they're in some sort of, you know, growth or at least conservative fund option, maybe the capital will have grown over that same period of time. But whether it can grow fast enough to offset that sort of number. Remembering, of course, if you started working in 1996 or you started working since and you've got, you know, the full benefit of super, we only hit 12% last year. At some point, hopefully, this sort of thing becomes a far, far less important or less impactful issue. But for most people, if you've been retired for any length of time, particularly pre-COVID and go back a few years before that, you didn't have the amount of super, you didn't have the compound benefit of that. So you're right, that income is effectively fixed, even if not literally fixed for many people. If you've still got shares, maybe they've gone up, maybe the dividends have increased, but almost certainly not by that amount. And we've seen that real wages, right? We talk about real wages a lot. This is exactly the same idea, but from a superannuation perspective, the real super incomes, if you like, will have declined by similar amounts because they've had the same issues that have confronted them as people who are working, which is simply the price has gone up faster than our ability to fund our lifestyles.
0: Yeah, it's it's one of those things that we often talk about the various effects on things, and they don't affect everybody the same way. But you know, the reality is that this is going to affect more people than it's not. Now, are we going to hear this when we move into the we shop at the reject shop from now on? That's enough of that. Nick in our production studio, I love that. He's Canadian. So the Canadian, what do they call it? It's basically their version of the reject shop has taken over our version of the reject shop.
12: Yeah, Dollarama is the name of the company that bought the reject shop. It's fascinating. Great grab, by the way. These guys are worth more market capitalization or market value. So out of all the shares, they're worth more than Woolworths. The dollar shop kind of craze in the US and North America more broadly, US and Canada, is just amazing. They have so many of these things. Lots of towns will have two or three or four of these dollar shops and just a really, really, really cheap stuff. And Dollarama, so it's bigger than Woolies. I bought the reject shop last year, but they've now started rolling out some Dollarama products. They've rebadged some of the stores. They're relaying out some of those stores. So they've said they're going to make them Dollarama stores, and effectively what they're going to do is take the Canadian version and bring it out here. given the size of that company, the reason I mentioned the market cap, not only to give people a sense of how big this kind of part of the market is overseas, but also these guys have got incredibly deep pockets, and they are looking to take on Big W, Kmart, Target, that lower end of the market, the cheap stuff. If they can do it better, if they can do it cheaper, if they can get the ranges sorted, and again, they've got the benefit of international buying power, they're absolutely going to be gunning for the big guys. Kmart, you know, I've talked about before, mate, one of the great success stories of the past 5 or 10 years in Australian retail. They've just done a fantastic job of setting the right range, the right price, the right offering for consumers. But Dollarama have, as I said, the runs on the board, a massive, massive war chest, and they are looking to do to Australia what they've been able to do in Canada and to a lesser extent the US. So, yeah, Big W and Kmart, they've known for a while they're coming, but it seems like the rollout's just starting. About 7% of the stores have been done. They're going to roll out the rest over the next 12 months or so. Right.
0: Well, I'll remember that next time I walk into the reject shop, I'll say A at the end of every sentence to the girl behind the counter. Shout out to our Canadian listeners. What are the markets going to do today, mate?
12: I'm sorry, Canadian accent, Stephen. I'm not sure what you're talking about, but there you go. The US market was up 0.5% on Friday night. Hopefully, our market, well, our futures suggest will have a similar sized gain. The optimism about hopefully getting closer towards the end of the war in Iran also helping there and pushing the oil price down. Meanwhile, we start the week with the Aussie dollar just about 70.45 US cents.
0: Thank you, mate. We'll catch up again tomorrow.
12: Will do. Thanks, David.
0: Scott Phillips from The Motley Fool back with us in the morning to talk all things finance. 6255 1206 is the number if you want to have your say this morning, or get us via text on 0488. Just a shout out to some people that have donated to our CEO Sleepout campaign. The CEO Sleepout is on this Thursday night. If you want to donate, head to ceosleepout.org.au and do a search for me, and we'll help those that are doing it a bit tougher than us. Joel and Teresa have made a very generous donation. They say, well done, Steve. 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Enjoy your show. Well, thank you, Joel and Teresa. Another anonymous one. Chris says, good luck, Stephen. Love listening to you and your views during the week. Hope it's not too cold at Parliament House. Just think of all the heat that's been created there over the years. Yeah, but this is old Parliament House, Chris, where we had decent politicians back in those days. My mate Mirko from Canberra Toyota has made a donation. We generally donate to each other. He's doing his 15th this year. And John has made a very generous donation as well. So thank you to everyone. And if you can spare a few dollars, ceosleepout.org.au is where you can donate. Just do a search for Stephen Senna Tiempo.

0: Noddy Holder was born in West Midlands in England on this day in 1946. He's 80 today. The lead vocalist with the UK band Slade, who had a pretty big hit with this one. He was offered an opportunity to join AC/DC after Bon Scott died, but declined because he said, "I put my loyalty was to Slade." Michael Chugg is 79 today. No, Chuggy, yeah, 79. Geez, he looks good for 79. The famous music promoter. Russell Hitchcock is 77, one half of Air Supply. And we'll do a few more of these later on, 2.5 to 7.
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0: Right now, if you're a first-home buyer, you're competing every single weekend at auction with people who've been underwritten by the taxpayer.
1: The ACT Greens are trying to change laws around driving while on medical cannabis. James Wybrow reports.
2: Set to be introduced in the Legislative Assembly this week, the bill would ensure medical cannabis patients are treated under the same legal framework as other patients prescribed potentially impairing medications. The change would mean people who are prescribed and using medical cannabis lawfully will not face criminal charges for driving, provided they are not impaired. The reform would bring the ACT in line with jurisdictions such as Tasmania and announced changes in New South Wales by shifting to a genuine impairment-based approach to driving safety. ACT Greens member Andrew Braddock says people are not being punished for dangerous driving, but for the presence of a trace amount of illegally prescribed medicine that does not impair driving. James Wybrow, Capital Radio News.
1: Last week's ACT budget is still being digested within the Canberra community, with the government delivering a larger deficit in 2026-27 than previously expected. Former ACT Independent Health Minister Dr. Michael Moore says people are getting hit in ways they might not realise.
3: There's also your driver's licence, you know, your car, unless you've got an electric car. And this one, I think, is particularly inequitable because invariably those lower socioeconomics are not buying the electric car, so their registration is going to go up.
1: And young martial artists in Canberra are using their training to make life brighter for kids facing cancer. Teaming up with Camp Quality, Canberra Martial Arts and Fitness are aiming to raise $10,000 by June 27th to support Camp Quality's mission to support children with cancer. Tom Adam, owner of Canberra Martial Arts and Fitness, says the kids are working hard to crack their fundraising goal.
4: It's such a great cause to help kids, young people that are affected by themselves having cancer or their family. And anything we can do. And so, yeah, we're running this fundraiser over it's been 4 weeks so far. We've got 2 weeks left, and we're really keen to crack that $10,000 goal.
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1: The Dow Jones is up 353 points this morning at 51,202. Gold is selling at $4,218 an ounce, and one Australian dollar is buying 70.43 US cents.
5: Sports update.
1: A second-half turnaround wasn't enough for the Raiders in round 15 in their clash with the Eels. Held scoreless in the first half, the Raiders scored twice late to push the game to a full 80 minutes. Playing in his 250th NRL match, captain Joe Tarpane praised his side for a strong fight back.
6: Sick in the process and let our fitness and standards talk. And I thought we did that, just fell short.
1: Final score 15-12. And it was a historic win for the Canberra Brave in Adelaide, with Casey Kubara becoming the side's all-time leading point scorer. The 6-4 win saw Kubara score his record 108th and 109th goal and record 3 assists, taking him to 166 in 169 games. And that's the latest from the Capital Radio Newsroom.
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8: Morning, I'm Brooke Shin with the latest Canberra traffic. Around Commonwealth Avenue, bridge renewal works causing a bit of pressure through the work zone there. Bereen Drive now closed one way, westbound only between Albert Street and Albert Street West until late 2027. One lane open each way over the bridge into Gungarland. Gas pipeline works underway. Gundaroo Drive westbound between Horse Park Drive and Pavlin Street till June 13. No problems travelling through Collector on the Federal Highway, getting a good run in both directions through Collector. 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
7: 2CC weather. Alexander Watson Insulation. Canberra's cold. Your house doesn't have to be.
1: Cloudy today and 16, mostly sunny tomorrow and 18, 18 again on Wednesday and partly cloudy, then a shower or two and 18 on Thursday. 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
4: It's 7 past 7 on this Monday, the 15th of June. The ACT budget looks like it's going down the same avenue as the federal budget, where we're going to be talking about it for weeks after it's been handed down. But the problem we have here in the ACT, and I guess it's largely the same as we have at a federal level, is what's the alternative? Now, at a federal level, it's pretty easy to say that either of the alternatives, whether it be One Nation or the Liberal National Coalition, is probably going to be a better option than the Albanese government, although I'm not convinced about One Nation yet. But here in the ACT Assembly, what is the alternative? Now, Mark Parton, the opposition leader, who we're going to speak to after 8 o'clock, has handed down his budget in reply speech. And when you look at what's in it, you think, well, it's nothing more than populist stunts. Now, he talks quite rightly about the cost to each Canberran of the debt that the ACT government borrowings, which will reach $23.7 billion by 2029-30, and interest costs now exceed $2.3 million every day, which is completely unsustainable from an ACT perspective. But when you look at his key announcements, they are a charter of budget responsibility, which apparently would strengthen transparency and fiscal discipline by requiring governments to fully disclose debt, interest costs, unfunded commitments, unstructured liabilities and long-term fiscal risks. Well, they have to do that anyway. And how do you enforce any of this? The other announcements are a safer summer pilot, giving ACT policing additional wanding powers in Civic, Braddon and other key entertainment precincts. Why just summer? And how are you going to do it when we don't have enough police to pull it off? We need to get more police. The recriminalisation of methamphetamine possession and use, okay. Why not heroin and cocaine as well? Let's just scrap the drug decriminalisation rubbish that we do here in the ACT. Canberra Hospital, apparently they'll invest in specialist treatment for endometriosis and pelvic pain services. I've got no problem with that. And they've already announced their suicide prevention bill, which, again, nobody will have a problem with it, but it's again how you enact it and how you make it happen. 50-cent bus and light fare rail fares, fair dinkum. This is straight out of Stephen Miles, the Queensland opposition leader's failed election campaign from their last election. And if you're going to make it 50 cents, you might as well make it free, because the cost of collecting the 50 cents will cost more than 50 cents. And it's just a populist stunt. A dedicated graffiti blitz team, okay. What about a dedicated lawn mowing team? You know, what we need is more substance, not only from the government, but from our oppositions as well. 6255
5: 1206. Who am I? I'm beyond silent majority, big mouth.
4: Paul from Monash says, last week you mentioned Australian Curtis Marshall and his pole vaulting achievements. That stirred up my memory recall in that I haven't heard of pole vaulting since before the Berlin Wall was taken down. No, well, what about Sergei Bubka? He did all those ads. And what was the Russian girl that competed for Australia at the Olympics not that long ago? Won a silver medal. And then more recently, we actually won the gold at the last Olympics. And the athlete's name escapes me. He says it was back in those days when they announced, wait for it, the East German pole vault champion is now the West German pole vault champion. And again, have a good day. Yeah, well, that's, you know, Germany's been reunified. Time for a dose of common sense. Policy and political consultant and former Howard government advisor Terry Barnes is with us. Terry, good morning.
6: Good morning, Stephen.
4: You must be looking forward to getting to Canberra so you can get 50 cent fares.
6: I'm looking forward to getting pre-fares, Stephen, because We went on holidays up to Cairns just after the 50 cent bus fares were introduced up there, I think 2 years ago.
7: Yep.
6: And the drivers basically said, oh, it's not worth collecting. Yeah, get on. Sit down, mate. Enjoy yourself. And basically the revenue went to almost zilch. So, look, I think it's a gimmick. I think it's populism, as you were saying. From what you basically outlined about the ACT budget in reply, I just think we've got a very unliberal liberal opposition up there, haven't you?
4: Yeah, it is extraordinary that if you're going to go with, you know, there are so many things that need to be fixed, and if your tent pole is going to be charging a 50 cent fare that is going to cost more than that to collect, and then on top of that, our ticketing system doesn't work, so you basically get free public transport in Canberra anyway.
6: That's right. What you need up there is grown-up local government that's prepared to look at debt and deficit, prepared to look at the quality of services and actually do something about it within its means, but not this sort of pie-in-the-sky populist vote-trapping stuff that apparently Mark Bart and his team are coming up with.
4: Yeah, and I've just got to sort of interrupt for a minute. Matthew has sent me a text saying Tatiana Grigorieva was the Australian pole vaulter that won the silver medal back at the... That was the Sydney Games, I think, wasn't it? There you go. Are you a pole vaulting fan, Terry?
6: I would have been if I was living in East Berlin in the 80s, yeah. I can tell you that.
4: Yes, indeed. Now, the latest Resolve Political Monitor published in the Sydney Morning Herald shows Pauline Hanson's One Nation surging past the primary support of both Labor and the Coalition. This is following the trend that other polls have had at the moment. She's now the preferred Prime Minister, which says voters really aren't thinking that carefully about their answers at the moment.
6: No, they're clearly thinking about sending a message, though. And that's certainly, I think, what One Nation is all about at the moment. Mm. I don't think even Pauline Hanson takes herself seriously as a potential Prime Minister, does she? But she might say so, but I think she knows that she's probably not qualified for the job in terms of what's required of it. Mm. But having said that, clearly the dissatisfaction with both major parties is reaching crescendo, and both major parties seem to be in ignorance or in willful ignorance of why that is. They're not asking themselves why voters are moving to One Nation to send a message, if not to stay there. What are they going to do about it? Are they going to actually look at the issues that are really bothering mainstream, ordinary Australian voters that are thinking about their elitist bubbles? Is the political class actually going to get real? No, I don't think so at the moment. I think particularly the Liberal Party at the moment, you're talking about preferences and no compete deals. God help us. But, yeah. Because look, they're in panic mode. They're in headless chook mode. They're 2 years out from the next election, most likely being coming due in early 2028. I mean, what are they trying to say? I mean, that they can't. They're incapable of actually making a contest of this. Oh, throwing in the towel so early. And then this goes from the top downwards. I know even my old boss, Tony Abbott, I think, has gotten to the game, and I just don't think it helps.
4: Yeah, I think Tony has got a... I mean, I'm glad that Tony is now the president of the Liberal Party. I think he'll do a good job in that role, but he's got to get himself out of the public eye because it's not his job anymore.
6: The problem is he's better at cut through opposition politics than Angus Taylor is.
4: Well,
6: I know that
4: yes.
6: Angus Taylor... was very keen to have him take presidency, but nonetheless, Tony Abbott is the head of the organisation now. He is not the leader of the opposition. He's not the alternative prime minister, but he still performs better publicly and in the media than the actual alternative prime minister. So Angus Taylor needs to actually pull his ducks up.
4: Yeah, maybe he needs to sort of get behind Angus and give him a few tips. But getting back to One Nation for a moment, the problem that a lot of people aren't anticipating here is that you might say, well, she can't do any worse than the professional political class we've got at the moment. And I think there's a level of expertise there, regardless of how badly Anthony Albanese and Jim Chalmers are performing. But the bureaucrats that you would need to rely on are not that good either anymore.
6: Well, also, you've got to think about them as what they call in the UK the blob, the establishment that always pushes back against change they don't like. I don't think Pauline Hanson is up to that particular job in terms of pushing back against the pushers back. But the other side of it is, at least my impression as an observer of politics for a long time, is that she is not a great original thinker. She will adopt other people's ideas. Mm. She will, whether it be, say, Barnaby Joyce, who is, whatever you say about his image, he's actually a very sharp policy mind. In terms of original thinking on her own account, or being able to actually stand up for herself in terms of defending that thinking, I'm not sure she's up to the job.
4: Having said that, though, and I, you know, when the Redbridge poll started to put One Nation ahead, I said, well, you've got to take this with a grain of salt because it's more about commentary than polling for Redbridge these days. But, you know, when YouGov and NewsPoll and now Resolve start to tell you the same story, you've got to listen. But the thing we really need to listen to is the fact that this One Nation Fire the Liar campaign has raised now nearly $4 million.
6: Not bad going, is it? Because it's actually struck a chord. I mean, even if they did borrow or take the line from Peter Credlin or somebody who sent Peter Credlin a text message and an ad break, it's actually really caught the voters' imagination. It certainly beats being the liar from the Shire, which is what Labor called to Scott Morrison. I think it was pointed out in, I think it was Andrew Bolt today, in his column, that the lines they used against Scott Morrison Labor could easily be used against Anthony Albanese in terms of integrity, in terms of honesty in office.
4: Absolutely.
6: And that I think has really resonated. But the broken trust budget, the budget of lies, has really caught on with people. That notion that you just can't trust our elected politicians, our elected leaders to keep their promises, keep their word. Look, One Nation seeing it in the bank balance, isn't it? But I just do hope that One Nation actually uses that money wisely instead of coming up with poster trucks and ads during the State of Origin. They actually think about hiring some staff to do some real policy work and actually getting their organisation organised.
4: I think that is a very, very good point indeed. Just quickly, Terry, before we go, the biggest blow to the coalition is the announcement yesterday that, and we're going to try and talk to him later in the program, that John O'Dunham is throwing in the towel. I mean, this bloke is one of their best performers, a rising star of the Liberal Party, and he's had enough.
6: Well, it sounds like he is genuinely wanting to spend more time with his family from his announcement yesterday. But yes, he's one of the he is one of the few lifters in the opposition at the moment. I mean, they lost so many good people in 2022 and 2025 that they need to hold on to the good people they have left, and he is certainly one of them. And whether it's dissatisfaction with the leadership or the leadership change or whatever, or Andrew Hastie, or the fact is that, you know, he's 43, he still has his best years politically speaking in front of him if he wants them. But he's walking out. And that's, I think, a loss to the coalition. Even Tony Burke, his opposite number, actually praised him in terms of his integrity and his commitment to his job and to the country. I think that was more than just mere words. I think that's actually a reflection of his contribution and the fact that he is actually, at the moment, as Home Affairs shadow, responsible for the most... probably the core piece of political business for the coalition, countering both Labor and One Nation, which is the coalition's new immigration policy. I just think that he's a good salesman, he's a good communicator, and he's a good policy mind, and they're going to lose all of that. I just think it's bad for the coalition.
4: Yeah, absolutely. An all-round good bloke too. Good on you, Terry. We'll catch up again next week.
6: Cheers, Stephen.
4: Terry Barnes, it's 19 past 7.
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9: China and North Korea have agreed to strengthen diplomatic and military ties during a rare meeting between the nation's leaders.
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12: A two-day inquiry into the federal government's proposed tax changes will get underway today.
9: The ACT Greens are trying to change laws around driving while on medicinal cannabis, and last week's ACT budget is still being digested, with a former ACT independent health minister saying people are getting hit in ways they might not realise. And in sport, it was a historic win for the Canberra Brave in Adelaide, with Casey Kubara becoming the side's all-time leading point scorer.
12: Transtate tyres for Pirelli tyres. 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
13: Travelling through Queanbeyan this morning, we've got ongoing roadworks. Monero Street closed now, both ways between Lowe and Atkinson Street, with all-day roadworks. Gungahlin Gas Pipeline Works closing Gundaroo Drive westbound between Horse Park Drive and Poundland Street until the 13th of June. Alpine conditions, if the Snowy Mountains and the Kosciuszko National Park, that's affecting Snowy Mountains Highway, Monero Highway, Kosciuszko Road and Alpine Way. And just take extra care with a bit of fog this morning, travelling on the Tuggeranong Parkway, both directions through Western and into Aranda and Cook. 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
12: 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Canberra's best breakfast is on 2CC.
4: It's 22 past 7, considerable cloudiness with a top of 14 degrees across the region today. Right now it is cloudy and 10 degrees and feels like 11 degrees.
3: On 2CC Breakfast with Stephen Sinatiempo. True crime with Duncan McNabb.
4: He's a former police detective and now the very best true crime author in the business. Duncan McNabb, good to have you back.
18: Good morning, Stephen. Lovely to be back.
4: Later this morning, we're going to talk to one of your contemporaries, Mark Morey, about his new program about gang warfare more broadly. But I want to talk about youth crime at the moment because now you quite rightly point out that we've had youth crime problems since the 1800s in Australia, but it's now just becoming epidemic proportions, and not just in Melbourne. I mean, we see it here in the ACT. It's happening in Sydney. It's happening right across the country.
18: Yeah, it's, I mean, we've talked about this before. There have been cycles. The 1880s goes back to the Sydney pushers who were involved in incredibly dangerous crimes as well, rapes, murders, assaults, all that sort of stuff, and robberies. These days, the streets of Sydney, Melbourne, Canberra, we've got youth gangs rearing up. They're being hired. And this, I think the significant change I've seen is that these youth gangs are being recruited by other organised crime gangs and used as weapons. And I think Mark Morey quite reasonably describes them as disposable gangsters. And that's the incredibly disturbing trend that we're seeing now. And that's this great surge in crime. And it brings with it the great danger to the public, because these young people don't have that level of restraint. They're hired to do a job. They go out and do it. They don't care where they're doing it. They don't care about the consequences. They lack the developmental experience to know what they're doing is incredibly dangerous. And this is why we're seeing things like murders planned at schoolyards, for example, with parents picking people up. I mean, unheard of. It's a terrifying new trend with these disposable gangsters.
4: I guess the problem is too, though, is that we've had most jurisdictions either enacting or at least toying with this idea of lowering the age of criminal responsibility. And as I've always said, the narrative they try to push is that there's a whole bunch of 10-year-olds in Supermax in Goulburn because they stole a packet of chewing gum. That's never been the case. We are talking about serious crime here.
18: We are talking about serious crime, and I see this quite often about lowering the age of criminal responsibility. That's, I think it sits very comfortably where it is, and it's there for a damn good reason. We're seeing those reasons playing out on the streets of Sydney and Melbourne and Canberra and so on at the moment. The judges, when they're sentencing people, have discretion. They know what they're doing. That's criminal responsibility is best in their minds. Some kids at the age of 14 are utterly innocent, which is as it should be. But some kids at the age of 14 or 15 are actually quite skilled criminals, and that's what we're seeing at the moment. So for me, the great issue in all this has always been getting programs in place to divert these young people away from crime, to break that lock that the grooming gangs have. And I mean, quite a lot often these kids are targeted by criminal organisations because of their skills, their vulnerability to be a disposable gangster. We need to get in front of this and break the cycle. And that's it's a tall order, and it requires a lot of investment, a lot of expertise, but it's, you know, for the police, the community, the parents, everyone to be involved.
4: I encourage everybody to, I think it was on Netflix, but there was a UK TV show called Adolescence, and it was about a 13-year-old kid who murdered a classmate. And, you know, from a normal middle-class family who, you know, parents just didn't know what he was getting up to online, and he was effectively... Now, the real story was a lot more sinister than what we saw in the TV show, because it was based on a true story. But, you know, people need to watch this and find out we're talking about a 13-year-old who murdered somebody.
18: Yeah, and that's precisely the issue. We need to be alert. We need to be involved with these kids, not just their parents, their schools, their communities, the police. It's great to say at this point, as usual in these law and order situations, say, oh, we'll increase police penalties, powers, we'll increase penalties, blah, blah, blah. That's great. But that doesn't, as we've seen, stop them being recruited, doesn't stop them committing crimes. We need to get in a little bit before that and deal with the cause, not the symptoms. And that's, as I said, it's a big order, but education, diversion, getting involved with these kids beforehand to slow this rate of recruitment and grooming by gangs is where the imperative is. Having those powers to arrest, charge, and make sure they go away for a long time should be the end of the game rather than the beginning.
4: Yeah, indeed. And we also need police resources to be able to do that. Duncan, great to talk to you, mate. We'll catch up again next week.
18: Look forward to it. Thank you.
4: All the best. Duncan McNabb back with us next week to talk all things true crime. 27 and a half minutes past 7. Give us a call, 6255 1206, or text us on 0488 266 266.
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32: It's 10 degrees in Canberra, cloudy today and a top of 16. From the Capital Radio Newsroom, good morning. I'm Tia Priest-Willamott. A two-day inquiry into the federal government's proposed tax changes will get underway today. Labor is seeking to pass its bill to overhaul capital gains tax and negative gearing before Parliament's winter break. The Coalition and some business groups argue scrapping the concessions would hurt aspiration and stifle investment, but Everybody's Home spokesperson Maya Zizi believes the reforms will rebalance the housing system.
0: These tax breaks have been in place for 30 years and they've pushed up the cost of housing. Right now, if you're a first home buyer, you're competing every single weekend at auction with people who've been underwritten by the taxpayer.
32: The ACT Greens are trying to change laws around driving while on medical cannabis. James Wybrow reports.
1: Set to be introduced in the Legislative Assembly this week, the bill would ensure medical cannabis patients are treated under the same legal framework as other patients prescribed potentially impairing medications. The change would mean people who are prescribed and using medical cannabis lawfully will not face criminal charges for driving, provided they are not impaired. The reform would bring the ACT in line with jurisdictions such as Tasmania and announced changes in New South Wales by shifting to a genuine impairment-based approach to driving safety. ACT Greens member Andrew Braddock says people are not being punished for dangerous driving, but for the presence of a trace amount of illegally prescribed medicine that does not impair driving. James Wybrow, Capital Radio News.
32: Last week's ACT budget is still being digested within the Canberra community, with the government delivering a larger deficit in 2026-27 than previously expected. Former ACT Independent Health Minister Dr. Michael Moore says people are getting hit in ways they might not realise.
2: There's also your driver's licence, you know, your car, unless you've got an electric car. And this one, I think, is particularly inequitable because invariably those lower socioeconomics are not buying the electric car, so their registration is going to go up.
32: And young martial artists in Canberra are using their training to make life brighter for kids facing cancer. Teaming up with Camp Quality, Canberra Martial Arts and Fitness are aiming to raise $10,000 by June 27th to support Camp Quality's mission to support children with cancer. Tom Adam, owner of Canberra Martial Arts and Fitness, says the kids are working hard to crack their fundraising goal.
5: It's such a great cause to help kids, young people that are affected by themselves having cancer or their family. And anything we can do. And so, yeah, we're running this fundraiser over it's been 4 weeks so far. We've got 2 weeks left and we're really keen to crack that $10,000 goal.
6: The latest finance report.
32: The Dow Jones is up 353 points this morning at 51,202. Gold is selling at $4,218 an ounce and one Australian dollar is buying 70.43 US cents.
6: Sports update.
32: A second-half turnaround wasn't enough for the Raiders in round 15 in their clash with the Eels. Held scoreless in the first half, the Raiders scored twice late to push the game to a full 80 minutes. Playing in his 250th NRL match, captain Joe Tarpane praised his side for a strong fight back.
7: Sick in the process and let our fitness and standards talk. And I thought we did that, just fell short.
32: Final score 15-12. And it was a historic win for the Canberra Brave in Adelaide, with Casey Kubara becoming the side's all-time leading point scorer. The 6-4 win saw Kubara score his record 108th and 109th goal and record 3 assists, taking him to 166 in 169 games. And that's the latest from the Capital Radio Newsroom.
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9: Into Canberra Central this morning, getting busy. Barry Drive, Marcus Clark Street, and seeing some patches building now both ways. Northbourne Avenue approaching MacArthur Avenue into Ainslie. Commonwealth Avenue, that's stacked up with ongoing bridge renewal works underway. Barine Drive now closed one way. Westbound between Albert Street East and Albert Street West. One lane open in each direction over the bridge and into Arandabel Connard Way, stacking up eastbound approaching Eastern Valley Way. And reports of a car that's cogged out northbound Gungahlin Drive approaching Gingera Drive into O'Connor. Drop your bottles and cans to Return Point for recycling that makes sense. 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If you see anything on the roads, call 1300 545 080.
8: 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Alexander Watson Insulation. Canberra's cold. Your house doesn't have to be.
3: Cloudy today and 16, mostly sunny tomorrow and 18 degrees, 18 again on Wednesday and partly cloudy, then a shower or two and 18 degrees for your Thursday. 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
13: 23 minutes to 8. Some breaking news worldwide. The US and Iran have reached a peace deal, according to Pakistan. The Pakistani Prime Minister Shehbaz Sharif has said via X, both sides have declared the immediate and permanent termination of military operations on all fronts, including in Lebanon. He said the official signing ceremony would happen in Switzerland on Friday, the 19th of June. We'll bring you more details as they come to hand, but that is very, very good news. Thank you to Linda, who's made a contribution to our Vinnie CEO Sleep Out campaign. Thanks, Linda. She says, a great cause. Well done. Keep warm. Yeah, the warm bit's not the issue for me. I've got three layers of clothing and a sleeping bag, which is, and I'm a hot sleeper, so I think I'll be fine there. But I do appreciate your donations. CEOsleepout.org.au and do a search for Stephen Senatiempo, and you can donate there if you've got a little bit of spare cash. But we're originally I'd set a target of $20,000, but I realise in the current environment we're not going to get there. But we are up to nearly $11,000. So thank you to everybody that's contributed so far. 6255-1206 is the number. Now, you might remember last week I told you about a technology that's been developed here in Canberra called CyberTongue. And it's described as an advanced point-of-care diagnostic food testing platform to measure trace-level components, enzymes and contaminants in complex liquids. Now, this was couched in a manner of, you know, keeping milk fresher for longer, but I'm sure there's more to it than that. So to talk to us about it, we're joined by the founder of PPB Technology and the scientist behind this, Dr. Stephen Trowell. Stephen, good morning.
14: Good morning, Stephen.
13: This is, look, I hate food waste, and there's nothing, for me, nothing worse than I get to the end of it. Well, milk seems to last longer than it used to now, but you get to the end of the week and you've got like a little bit of milk left in and it's past its use-by date and you think, well, I've got to throw this out, and I hate it. But this technology is going to prevent a lot of this, apparently.
14: Yes, so you're certainly right. There's a huge amount of food waste in the world, maybe 25% of everything.
13: Wow.
14: And the same with milk, lots and lots of milk. Maybe 20% of milk goes to waste globally. I'm not sure we'll help you with the dregs of your milk in the fridge. We're sort of targeting more the you know, the industrial level where that food
13: Oh, well, I'm going to end the interview then, Stephen.
14: No, yeah, fair enough. Fair enough.
13: Yeah, because, I mean, from what my reading into this research is that it can identify things that get missed in the pasteurisation process?
14: Yes. So that's our first application. So we're able to help milk processors and producers measure things they can't measure now, and they're limiting the shelf life or the fridge life both of fresh pasteurized milk and also the long life milk, which is the sort that is used in many parts of the world. There's a bit of it here, but it's even more overseas.
13: The problem I have with long, and I always keep long life milk in the cupboard at home, but once you open it, how long, you know, working out how long it opens, at least a bottle of fresh milk has a use by date on it. But how does this technology actually work? So are you testing large batches, and then can you eliminate these things that you identify?
14: Yes. So yes, we are testing large batches, or our customers are testing large batches. So they use the system in their factories and at their plants. What they're able to do is work out what they should do with the milk, because you can use milk in different ways. You could put it in fresh milk, cheese, long life milk powder.
13: Yeah.
14: And they have different sensitivities. Some of them are okay with the things we measure and some aren't. But the other thing is you can use this as a tool to clean up the whole supply chain, find out where the problem's coming from and target that and clean it up. So that's the way we remove waste from the system, or help our customers remove waste.
13: So I'll use an example that pops into my mind. So there might be contaminants in the transport chain, for instance. The tankers might be contaminated and might be causing a problem. Is that what we're talking about?
14: Exactly so. I don't want to get too nerdy on, but the thing's called biofilms, which is where bacteria get together and they become very resistant to cleaning. And that is a problem throughout the food supply chain. And if we can find where those biofilms are and clean them up, we're in a much better place.
13: Now, you've developed this in conjunction with the CSIRO, which highlights the great research that we do here in Australia on many, many different fronts. The commercial applications of this, how far along are you and how long before it sort of permeates the entire industry?
14: Okay, so we're a small startup, only six people, but we've already sold onto five continents. So we have customers in, I think, almost a dozen countries now using this. So we've got the whole skeleton of rolling this out through the world. And now we're looking to put resources into ramping that up. So, yeah, we absolutely want this not to be used just in the dairy industry, but throughout much of the food processing industry to make our food safer and also to help avoid all that waste.
13: So let's talk about that. What are some of the other applications? Because there are a lot of other products that are pasteurized. Is that kind of, you're looking at other things that might go through a heat process, or is it broader than that?
14: It is broader than that, but if we stick with the chilled, like pasteurized chilled foods, yes, many of those go off for the same reason that the milk goes off, which is bacterial growth. There are some bacteria that grow well in the cold in our fridges, so we're certainly targeting those. But then there are other things that we want to be able to measure, or everybody wants to be able to measure faster and more accurately. And if we think about things like allergens, Or gluten, you know, for a gluten-free food, there's an enormous amount of testing goes on for that, but it's not the best testing yet, and we can help make that so much faster and better.
13: Okay, I think this is absolutely fascinating and great that we're doing it right here in Canberra. Talk to me about the research environment here in the ACT. I mean, we're talking specifically about your product here or your technology, but I don't imagine you're the only one doing this kind of thing.
14: Oh, no, look, I mean, I know lots of other startups and we're building, you know, and all the institutions, the ACT government, the local angel investors, we're building quite a strong startup innovation ecosystem in Canberra, which is fantastic. And even though we're small, I think we're, you know, to use a cliche, punching well above our weight. Mm. And of course, the fact that we've got the ANU, University of Canberra, the CSIRO, the UNSW and all that, I mean, those amazing research institutions, I and the company would not be able to do this if we hadn't brought a technology developed here out of the CSIRO.
13: I think it's absolutely fantastic. Stephen, really great to talk to you this morning.
14: Really great. Thank you, Stephen.
13: All the best. Dr. Stephen Trowell, the founder of PPB Technologies, that have developed that CyberTongue technology that we were talking about last week. Let's have a quick look at sport before we move on.
31: On 2CC Breakfast with Stephen Senatiempo, Sports Shorts.
13: St Kilda have bounced back from last week's last-minute loss to Sydney with an 8-point win over the Giants. Liam Ryan starred, booting 6 goals. As the Socceroos ride high after a 2-0 win over Turkey, attention is shifting to facing the US on Saturday morning. This morning, Netherlands at Japan. Netherlands leading 2-1 in the 88th minute. Germany has defeated Curacao 7-1, which will be no surprise to anybody. And Lewis Hamilton has won his first Formula One Grand Prix in 686 days, winning in Barcelona. His first win for Ferrari. Oscar Piastri, the Aussie, finished fifth. It is a 7:45.
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15: Michael McLaren, weekdays from noon on 2CC.
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32: A two-day inquiry into the federal government's proposed tax changes will get underway today. The ACT Greens are trying to change laws around driving while on medicinal cannabis, and last week's ACT budget is still being digested, with a former ACT independent health minister saying people are getting hit in ways they might not realise. And in sport, it was a historic win for the Canberra Brave in Adelaide, with Casey Kubara becoming the side's all-time leading point scorer.
15: Transstate tyres for Pirelli tyres. 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
9: Morning, I'm Brooke Shen with the latest Canberra traffic. Travelling on the Majura Highway this morning, a good run from Highmarsh Drive into Simonston and Hume. Problem-free with a six-minute run there. Reports of a crash into Reid on Parksway, causing eastbound pressure at Anzac Avenue just at the roundabout. Also slowing up in patches along Parksway, approaching Commonwealth Avenue towards the City Square. Millie Mobile Drive, that's stacked up westbound to Belconnen Way into Higgins. And Canberra Central, there's ongoing roadworks on Commonwealth Avenue causing delays. Bernine Drive now one-way westbound only between Albert Street East and Albert Street West. 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If you see anything on the roads, call 1300 545 082.
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13: It is 11 minutes to 8 o'clock. Time to talk Monero matters with the member for Monero in the New South Wales Parliament, Steve Wan. G'day, Steve.
22: Good morning.
13: There's a lot to get through this morning. This $17.25 million Monero Street refresh upgrade has now hit a snag. Now, these things happen. I got no problem with that. Apparently, there's a 100-year-old pipe that is... Council are trying to tell everybody is under the traffic lane, but I'm led to believe is under the parking lane, so it's not that much of an issue as it is. But the council is trying to pretend that this is a sudden thing, that a shock that came out of nowhere, when there's a report back in 2021 that tells them it was there.
0: I think the issue is that the you alluded to it there in your introduction. My understanding is that they thought it was in the parking lane, but it's actually in the traffic lane, in the left traffic lane. That's what the mayor and the engineering staff who I've spoken to have told me. So yes, the project itself has been planned now for 5 or 6 years. So the awareness was there that it was a stormwater, but it's not in the place they thought. And because it's 100 years old, I think the actual makeup of the pipe itself wasn't known. It's not a sort of a reinforced concrete pipe. It's an older style of concrete. So yeah, look, it's not good news, and it's pretty annoying, particularly when you look at the cost of the whole project overall, and the fact that, as I said to you on the program before, I'm pretty keen for this to be finished so that we're not creating too much disruption when we start on the spotlight roundabout upgrade. But I've been to see the minister with the council. I have to say, I would like to actually be removing heavy vehicles from the main street altogether. And I have actually raised that as part of this, and Mayor and I have discussed it. I think he's of the same view, but Transport for New South Wales is telling us that that's a process that we can't sort of do in a hurry just because we've found this, because council's found this issue.
13: But my understanding is that there's sort of a testing that you can do. I'm going to use the term X-ray. It's probably not that, but something like that. But this wasn't undertaken by council. But the problem is, from what I understand, the state government owns this. Why is council involved anyway?
0: Well, it's council's project. It was their proposal that they put forward quite a long time ago. Obviously, the main street's very important for the council, but it is a state road, but it is a council project. It was actually put forward, I believe it was actually originally put forward in the with bushfire funding way before I came back into Parliament. Anyway, when I came back in, they were short money and we provided them some extra money. So something which... Yes, I can't answer those questions about whether or not they should have known exactly where it was. That's, I guess, part of the planning that would have been done 5 or 6 years ago when the project was first planned.
13: Now, I'm led to believe, though, council has decided that they're going to borrow $3.25 million, but they've decided at the same time that they can't actually afford to pay for it, so they're going to come to you for the money. I mean, this seems like a weird way of doing things.
0: Yeah, well, I think the issue there is that we haven't got $3 million just burning a hole in the back pocket able to give over, and it's not our project. So they have been to see the minister about it. They have determined that they, as they should, I think, they need to get on with something. They're going to go ahead with it. But there is no guarantee that we could find the additional money. The state government is already providing the vast bulk of the funding for this project.
13: Businesses are reporting 40 to 50% drops in trade. I mean, are you looking at another class action like you did with the light rail in Sydney?
0: Council, of course, has been the one who'd need to deal with that. It is, as I said, their project. So I think a lot of the business has been very supportive. I've spoken to a number of businesses and, yes, there is obviously concerns about the additional delays. There's also quite a lot of traffic, you know, local traffic, which you can park straight out the back. It's really important to get the message here. Parking in Queanbeyan is great. You can park straight out the back of these places and walk through to the main street, and access is still very good. So I would be encouraging people to continue to support those local businesses.
13: Now, I want to talk about this Brumby cull again. Aerial culling of Brumbies in the national park has started again. And look, I don't hold the same romantic view of the Brumbies that many do, but I think we can all now agree, and there's enough evidence to suggest that aerial culling is completely inhumane. But the other problem is we can't seem to get a real count on these. We're now looking at, well, there's a suggestion that there's been a rebound in the numbers of these horses, and experts tell me that there must be stallions and babies out there having babies to generate these numbers.
0: Look, I think there's two things about that. Firstly, we need to remember that the aerial cull is something which was planned with experts. The RSPCA was overseeing it. They've endorsed the methods. And it is the most humane way of undertaking this sort of scale of culling.
13: Well, but nobody else says that, Steve. No, they do.
0: They're just not being reported. And frankly, there's been a lot of extremely one-sided reporting on this. So the ballistics experts were involved in the design of this program, involved in the ammunition that was used. The RSPCA went out. They actually flew on the helicopters with the shooters and observed and got out of the helicopters and had a look. And so there is a lot of experts involved in it. You won't see that in some of the media because that's not the story that some people want to tell. Now, as for the numbers, I continue as I have, as you know, every time we've discussed this, I've had a consistent position on this. Yes, it's not nice to do any sort of culling, but this cull is actually about horses, but it's mainly about the deer and the pigs. That was clearly announced. Again, some people have tried to claim this is just about Brumbies, and I've even seen one Liberal Upper House member say, well, no one's talking about deer and pigs. Well, yes, explicitly they were. Now, in the numbers, I tend to think, now, if the late Kevin Blyton, your former boss and friend, said to me after the first round of aerial culling that all the horses had appeared around his place in the trees around Selwyn Snow Resort. And I tend to think what happened was that I'm not an expert on this, but I tend to, and anecdotally, people have said to me that when there was a lot of activity from helicopters and aerial work in that first year, that a lot of the horses did go and shelter in the tree. So I don't know about the explanation of it being about breeding. I don't think that's valid. But I also don't believe the people who say, oh, there's only 3,000 horses left in the park, or there's only 1,000 horses left in the park. Those same people, including the former member Peter Cochran, told me before we started this process there was less than 3,000 horses and 9,000 were shot or relocated. So the counts that come from the people who are giving you the emotional or the anecdotal sort of side of it just don't gel. I recognise there's a big variation in the counts that we've seen there, but AIM stays the same. We have to get the numbers down to a manageable number where we can just use rehoming and those sort of methods to control the numbers in the long term, and we're clearly not there yet.
13: Well, nobody would dispute that, but if the methodology's got to be right, I'd encourage you to get on to Peter Cochran and jump on a horse and go for a ride through the park with him, because he's there every day.
0: He's in a part of the park, and I did speak to him. I haven't spoken to him recently because he's taken to being fairly rude about me, but that's all right. And he can do that if he wants. But I spoke to him before we started this process, and he said to me there was less than 3,000 horses, and we were going to wipe them out completely. That figure was completely wrong. Completely wrong. I've never heard any acknowledgement of that.
13: Okay. All right, I'll move on to one other issue just quickly before we go. Responsibility for the Red Fleet, so emergency services vehicles, which the state government should be running, but council have been maintaining. You're now going to take control of those again.
0: Yeah, this is it's a bit of an obscure issue for a lot of people, but it's a huge issue for country councils. So the state government for a long time has been purchasing, maintaining the rural fire services fleet of trucks and vehicles, but they've sat on council books, and that means depreciation has been on council books, and it's one of the things which has made so many councils look like they're actually financially unviable, essentially, because they were getting this paper loss every year. It's been something which, when we got back into government, was raised with us very strongly by many councils, including those in the local area. And I'm pleased that finally common sense has come through, and the state government is going to put them on our books and undertake some more work to make sure that we're focusing on. We do work with councils on maintenance of them sometimes. They deliver it for us sometimes, but we'll be doing more of that maintenance as well. So it's a very sensible decision, probably 10, 15 years too late, but it's one which is very sensible and will help the practical sort of side of the accounting for councils.
13: Better late than never. Steve, we'll talk next week.
0: Cheers. See ya.
13: Steve Wan, it's 8:01.
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6: It's 10 degrees in Canberra, cloudy today and a top of 16. From the Capital Radio Newsroom, good morning. I'm Tia Priest-Willamott. To breaking news first, Pakistan's Prime Minister has announced that a peace deal between the US and Iran has been reached. The Prime Minister saying both sides have declared the immediate and permanent termination of military operations on all fronts, with the official signing ceremony on Friday, June 19th in Switzerland. Trump has confirmed the deal on his Truth Social, writing that he fully authorises the toll-free opening of the Strait of Hormuz and simultaneously authorises the immediate removal of the United States naval blockade.

0: Water drain is in the spotlight after it was discovered during works on Monero Street in Queanbeyan. The unexpected find has delayed the project by 2 months and added an estimated $3.2 million to the cost. Councillor Marita Grundy says she believes approaching the state government about it is a risky move.
1: If I can just give you a little insight, part of the decision also asked that the state government be approached to pick up the tab or the loan. But for me, that's a high-risk strategy. I wasn't prepared to support that.
0: And One Nation's popularity has hit another milestone, with Pauline Hanson overtaking Anthony Albanese as preferred Prime Minister in a new poll. A Resolve survey shows the minor party's leader was first choice for 33% of those surveyed, more than twice as popular as opposition leader Angus Taylor.
2: Petrol Price Watch. 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
0: Checking petrol prices, unleaded is $1.66 at the Metro in Mitchell, it's $1.69 at the 7-Eleven in Braddon, and it's $1.77 at the United in Canberra.
2: The latest finance report.
0: The Dow Jones is up 353 points this morning at 51,202. Gold is selling at $4,218 an ounce, and one Australian dollar is buying 70.74 US cents.
2: Sports update.
0: The Brumbies women have gone down in the Super W to the Waratahs 29-17 at Viking Park. Despite the loss, Brumbies captain Sio Kapesi-Palo says there's lots of positives to take away.
3: We definitely didn't win the game, but we won in different parts of it. So I guess donning the blue jersey, having girls come into that space, and girls as young as 18, like with Georgie Hayes, just shows that we're doing something really well within our pathways.
0: St Kilda has bounced back from last week's last-minute loss to Sydney with an 8-point win over the Giants. Liam Ryan started booting 6 goals, while Cooper Sharman, who kicked 4, says the Saints are optimistic for the rest of the season, with the club not leaving Victoria again this year. And Lewis Hamilton has won his first Formula One Grand Prix in 686 days, winning in Barcelona. It's his first win for Ferrari. And that's the latest from the Capital Radio newsroom.
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5: Morning, I'm Brooke Shim with the latest Canberra traffic. We've got reports of a crash stacking up traffic into Raid eastbound on Parks Way approaching Anzac Avenue just at the roundabout. Also, patches getting busy along Parks Way approaching Commonwealth Avenue towards the City Square. Into Canberra, Coppens Crossing Road closed in both directions near Hazelhawk Avenue till 6 p.m. Wednesday. Former Longalow Bridge works, and travel time from Eagle Hawk to Collector northbound via the Federal Highway would take you 26 minutes this morning. 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Sign up for solo at myob.com. If you see anything on the roads, call 1300 545 082.
4: 2CC weather. Alexander Watts Insulation. Canberra's cold. Your house doesn't have to be.
0: Cloudy today and 16, mostly sunny tomorrow and 18, 18 again on Wednesday and partly cloudy, then a shower or two and 18 on Thursday. 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
2: It's 8:07 on this Monday, the 15th of June. Look, I've lost count of how many times I've said it, that we have a law and order problem in this territory, and it's largely driven by the fact that we have a government that has an anti-law and order bent. And the way that manifests itself is in, well, different ways, but the one that I talk about the most is the fact that we are short by somewhere between 200 and 300 police officers here in the territory, which means when police have got to launch a targeted crackdown on something, it takes away resources from something else. Targeted crackdown, I should say. But police have now launched a targeted operation to crack down on reckless bike vandals and hoons who have been causing significant damage to local playing fields and public reserves. And you've got to say, what is wrong with these people? I mean, if that's the way you get your rocks off, by doing burnouts on a field that then nobody can use because you've damaged it, well, you've got to take a long, hard look at yourself. Now, authorities note that illegal trail bike and vehicle access on manicured sports ovals is destroying turf and presenting extreme safety risks for legitimate users. Well, of course it is. But it also creates a situation where we've got to fix these things. Now, we know the ACT government doesn't maintain our sporting facilities anyway, but if there's extra damage that's done to them, well, then that's more maintenance that needs to be done that probably won't get done. Now, police will see increased patrols and monitoring around vulnerable fields, particularly during late night hours and weekends. And officers are working closely with community members to map out specific hotspots here. But, I mean, you know, this is the point. Police are now saying, well, they're urging members of the public to report any sightings of unauthorised vehicles on fields immediately, including any identifying features of the riders or bikes. And police emphasise that those caught face heavy penalties and vehicle impoundment. That's great, but that's after they've already done it. What we need is more police on the beat so that opportunistic crims don't feel like they can do this kind of stuff unfettered without any consequences.
1: 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Breakfast with Stephen Senatiempo on 2CC.
2: Time to talk local politics with ACT Opposition Leader Mark Parton. Pardo, good morning.
3: Hey, mate.
2: Now, you and I haven't spoken for a couple of weeks, so we have to deal with this issue that you've lost one of your very best performers who's gone to the crossbench because of allegations with threats of violence, in not only in your office, but also in the party room. I mean, this, I've got to say, I'm disappointed with your response because you've basically tried to sweep this under the carpet.
3: I don't know that we have tried to sweep it under the carpet, Stephen. Like, we came out, myself and Chanka Barry, and detailed what we believe to be the centre of the allegation. And my understanding now is that there is an investigation being undertaken by the Standards Commissioner, which is going to make it difficult for me to make much comment.
2: But the question is, why didn't you launch your own investigation? If one of your members says she's been threatened by another and you were there to see it twice, why don't you launch your own investigation?
3: Well, I was there to see it certainly in the meeting in my office. And again, I've indicated that when words were spoken, which I thought were a little robust, I stepped in and said instantly, "Whoa, back there." To me, that sounds like it could be heard as a threat. And Chaka instantly said, no, that's not what I meant. That's not what I meant. And so how would I investigate that? What would I actually investigate?
2: But, you know, I mean, if you yourself perceive it could be a threat.
3: And she instantly walked back and said, no, that's not what I meant.
2: But only after you intervened.
3: Oh, but it's like if I say to you, I'm going to lunch with someone, you say who with, and I say, I can tell you, but I'd have to kill you. That doesn't mean that I actually want to kill you.
2: Well, okay, but that's not what we're talking. That's a silly
3: it's
2: analogy.
3: Pretty close, right? Though, mate. She basically said, if you come for me, I will come for you, which she clarified to mean, if you do the same, I will respond accordingly.
2: But don't you think this is a problem that your shadow attorney general is using this kind of language?
3: No, I don't, mate. I think it was a relatively robust conversation, but I think it was very clearly a misunderstanding in regards. And again, the questions were asked right at the start when Leanne came out. If you believe this was a threat, why did you not make a complaint?
2: Well, she did.
3: Well, she did eventually, after it had been sprayed in the media 4 weeks later.
2: Well, wouldn't it... Well, it's not 4 weeks later, but wouldn't you imagine that she would have expected you to do something about it?
3: But I was there. What would I investigate?
2: Well, I'm not talking about investigation. I'm talking about action. I mean, wouldn't it be fair that a member of your team...
3: I did act, mate. I stood straight up and said, hey, hang on a second. I think that what you've said could be interpreted as a threat. And Shaka said, no, no, no, that's not what I meant at all.
2: So what did you do when it happened again in party room half an hour later?
3: Well, I'm not sure that it did.
2: All right. Yeah. So... Okay. Well, the implication of that is obvious, but let's talk about more recent things.
3: Yep.
2: Your budget and reply. Look, there's two things that I look at this and I say stunt, and I want to get to another stunt in a moment, but 50-cent fares. I mean, that's straight out of Stephen Miles' failed playbook in Queensland. It costs more than 50 cents to collect a fare.
3: It's worked exceptionally well in Queensland and, you know, it's got a hell of a lot more people on the bus and it's a great cost of living measure, and this government certainly hasn't provided a great deal of cost of living relief in the budget.
2: Okay, but how does it work in the context of the fact that we have a ticketing system that doesn't work? So I don't know how you collect this 50 cents in the first place.
3: Well, the ticketing system does work. Obviously, it's had some problems and we've held the Transport Minister to account over it, and he's been censured in the Assembly. But the ticketing system is functioning, so it's you can't say the ticketing system doesn't work. It does.
2: And it hasn't been my experience, my anecdotal experience, and I do try to use it on Fare Free Fridays, and it doesn't work then. And bus drivers are telling me that they're encouraging people, well, don't worry about it because it's not going to work anyway.
3: Well,
2: I'm
3: not here to defend the minister, but. My understanding is that on the vast majority of cases, the ticketing system does function.
2: So we're going to charge 50-cent fares on a public system, a public transport system that largely doesn't work and is ineffective.
3: No, I don't think it. So you're suggesting that the My Way Ticket, My Way Plus, doesn't work and isn't effective.
2: I'm talking about the entire system, which is lacking.
3: We backed up the statement by saying that whatever happens, we have to actually expand the size of the bus network. So our policy from 2024 remains. And we need to beef up that network and get more services running.
2: I want to talk about this charter of transparency, for lack of a better way of putting it. It sounds great in principle, but how do you make it work?
3: Oh, we'll run legislation so that it's law, mate. It's law. Because this government has got away for far too long with just telling lies about where money's going. And you shouldn't be able to get away with it.
2: Right,
3: shouldn't be able to get away.
2: Okay,
3: with.
2: But when you say legislated, have you actually mapped out the legislation to see that it's going to be effective? Because there's going to be issues with, governments will always use commercial in confidence excuses, etc.
3: Ed Cox is putting that legislation together. It's not yet finalised, but my belief is that yes, it will ensure that whichever government is in power, you must actually tell people exactly where the money is going.
2: Wouldn't it have been better to come up with a plan to actually get the budget back on track?
3: Look, we'll do that. But, we get one chance as an opposition to lay a full policy suite on the table, and you wouldn't do it in a budget in reply 2.5 years out.
2: Why not?
3: One of the reasons would be that between now and October 2028, many things will change.
2: No doubt about that. But, you and I have discussed in the past that, if you've been in opposition for 24 years now and you keep doing the same things over and over again. That's the definition of madness.
3: I don't know that we are doing the same things over and over again.
2: When you delay your policies, this to you last time you were here.
3: The feedback that I got from a number of journalists after the budget reply was, wow, we've never seen that many policies announced in a budget reply 2.5 years out.
2: Okay, well, I'm not sure that journalists should be the judge of that, but anyway. I want to talk about this censure motion against Yvette Berry.
3: Yep.
2: You only discovered last week that she's been failing in her portfolios, did you?
3: No, we've discovered it for a long, long time, but obviously there's a series of events over a number of years which have led to us running out of patience as an assembly and running a censure motion.
2: Okay, so what does that achieve? You're a very nerdy, naughty girl, Yvette, and then she said, so what?
3: I think it shines a very bright light on the failures of this minister. It's not the most extreme measure that you can take against a minister, and you know what the most extreme measure is, and that's no confidence, but it certainly sets a very high bar as we move forward. And I don't know what's going to occur in the next 3 months or so. You know, we're waiting for an Operation Kingfisher report, but it certainly says to this minister, you are on notice, and this assembly has gathered, and every single non-Labor member, except for Leanne Casley, has voted to censure Yvette Berry.
2: Okay, well, I would ask this, though, is that, you know, shouldn't, you know, when you say this minister now knows she's on notice, shouldn't every minister know they're on notice 24 hours a day, 7 days a week?
3: Mate, there is very few people who are complaining to me that we've sent a signal to Yvette Berry that she's been a disaster. You want to sit here and defend her...
2: Hang on a minute. Don't put words in my mouth. I haven't defended her under any circumstances. I said...
3: So you don't think we should have sent
2: her? No, Mark, let me finish now. Don't talk over the top of me. I said at the very beginning of this, did we only just work out now that she's been a failure? I've been prosecuting this for 6 years. So don't suggest I'm defending Yvette Berry. I want you to take that back.
3: All right. No, okay. I was just asking the question
2: Weren't. You were trying to imply that I was defending Yvette Berry's performance. That is not the case, and you know it's not the case.
3: So I think we're on the same page. We both think that she's been disastrous.
2: Yes, and I just think that a stunt is not the answer
3: to that. It's not a stunt at all, mate. It's the second time that a censure motion has been passed, I think, in the last decade, and it's a very, very serious matter.
2: Okay. Well, I don't believe she thinks it is. She'd be sitting there thinking, okay, what now?
3: Well, I think she does think it was a serious matter. And indeed, she came to see me on the day that she became aware that it was on, and she was extremely emotional about it.
2: Okay. All right. Well, I imagine that was a private conversation, so I can't comment on that. Mark, we'll talk to you again next week.
3: Thanks, Stephen.
2: Mark Parton, the ACT opposition leader. It's 18 minutes past eight.
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9: Pakistan's Prime Minister has announced that a peace deal between the US and Iran has been reached. New South Wales Agriculture Minister says for now nothing is off the table when it comes to protecting against sharks. And a 100-year-old stormwater drain is in the spotlight after it was discovered during works on Monero Street in Queanbeyan. And in sport, it was a tough result for the Brumbies in the Super W, going down to the Waratahs 29-17 at Viking Park.
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10: Good morning, I'm Brooke Shane with the latest Canberra traffic. It's an absolute crawl for Parks Way. Both directions now to Canberra Avenue into the city square. William Hobble Drive stacked up eastbound with the reports of a breakdown there approaching Caswell Drive. Canberra roadworks on Coppins Crossing Road now closed in both directions near Hazelhawk Avenue till 6pm Wednesday for Molongalo Bridge Works. Canberra Central, that's very busy for Commonwealth Avenue. Slowing inbound, Perrine Drive now one way westbound only between Albert Street East and Albert Street West until late 2027. Get the model year 26. 0.5 Ford Ranger Black Edition from 53k drive away at participating dealers. 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If you see anything on the roads, call 1300 545082.
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2: 22 past 8, mostly cloudy with a high of 14 today. Right now it's cloudy and 10 degrees and feels about the same with east and northeasterly winds 7 kilometres an hour. Today the Daily Telegraph is going to publish a new instalment of its long-running crime investigative series, The War. The War Uprising is a new four-part video documentary from crime reporters Mark Morrie, Josh Hanrahan and Rory Williams, and it unpacks the brutal escalating warfare between the Alameddine clan and the rival breakaway gang, the Coconut Cartel. Now, we've all seen this in the news, and whilst this is specifically a Sydney issue, it's becoming a problem more broadly across Australia. And I think from the perspective that these gangs seem to be becoming more and more brazen. Mark Morrie, the crime editor of the Daily Telegraph, joins us now. Moz, good morning.
14: Yeah, good morning.
2: This is one of the, you know, as somebody that follows true crime, and, you know, I talk to Duncan McNabb every Monday on this program, and we talk about the various issues, and historically we look at, you know, the bad old days of the Cross when the likes of Freeman and Abraham and all those guys were around. You knew this stuff was happening, but it wasn't breaking out in public like we seem to be seeing now. I mean, this is now getting, like, dangerous. Normally the general public was safe from this kind of stuff.
14: Yeah, you're exactly right. I've been around a long time and noticed that there are public executions and they're going into gyms, shopping centres. They were ready to do a murder outside a school the other day when somebody was picking up their 15-year-old child and they were going to kill the guy. So this is a whole new phase that's going. The other thing is they're targeting innocent members. If they can't get to their targets, like the heads of the cartels, will go, well, we'll go and get your cousin.
2: Yeah.
14: Matt Utah, you know, very, very well-known footy player and totally innocent. But because somebody had a beef against his son, he was targeted and nearly died. So that's a huge difference, and it's terrible. The other thing is the age of the people committing these crimes. Cops have locked up, I don't know how many teenagers, both male and female, who have been stealing cars, been involved in drive-by shootings, and they're 15 and 16 without criminal records.
2: How much do you think the age of criminal responsibility is going to play into this? I know 15 is outside the range of the current laws, but, I mean, are we going to see younger and younger kids drafted by these organised crime gangs and, as you've described them, as disposable gangsters?
14: I think so. That's another concern the police have, that the ages are going to get lower, that they just don't care. These guys, you know, they don't care who they hire. And these young people, because they're involved in this culture and the social media, they get caught up in all this whole lifestyle thing and think that they're going to be famous or they're going to get riches beyond their wildest dreams, and they're just going to end up in a cell or, even worse, going to get killed themselves before they're even 20.
2: But, Moz, it's not only limited to Australia. I mean, we saw the Coconut Cartel leader, Lorenzo Lemelu, was murdered in Vietnam. So, I mean, they don't care where you are when they'll go after you.
14: No, when we started to do this, it was more literally an update to explain that there's a whole new family attacking or cartel attacking an existing family that was part of the last war. And in the middle of it, Lorenzo Lamalo, as you said, is being killed offshore. Now, today, the New South Wales police have named about 7 or 8 targets of people who are overseas. And they are working very hard now to try and bring these people back. They've all got warrants. What they've found in the past when somebody left the country and fled, New South Wales police went, well, kind of good riddance, you know, or they'd love to get them. Mm. But there are actually people that they've let go overseas on parole because they were going to get killed here. They've now found this is just not working. In the modern age, with encryption, they are creating more havoc overseas than they were when they were here. And the cops can at least keep an eye on them. They're all over them constantly with Raptor. That's why a whole lot of them have left, not just the ones that had warrants. They were worried that, they couldn't breathe with the way Raptor was operating. So they thought, bugger it, we'll go overseas, live like kings, and we'll just order all our violence and drugs on encrypted devices.
2: Moz, I find it extraordinary that, you know, we obviously have an issue here in the ACT with outlawed motorcycle gangs, and we have a government that looks at Raptor and says, oh, no, that's not working. Well, clearly it is.
14: Well, it's funny you should say that. There was the Comanchero run not so long ago, and I came down. They weren't aware that Raptor had been invited by the ACT police as special constables, and they ended up defecting all the bikes, to the point where they didn't have their big national run, which is really just a bit of a propaganda thing.
2: Yeah,
14: you do have a problem down there. You've got lax drug laws. I'm not sure how far the consorting laws have been non-existent until recently, I believe. I don't know if they've stepped that up yet.
2: Oh, yeah, but it's only a token effort. It's not real anti-consorting laws, yeah.
14: Yeah, and that's why all the guys that go down there, they have their national meetings down there. You've grown from 2 chapters a few years ago of Vikings to now, I think, 4 or 5 clubs have set up chapters down there. And as I said, they have their national meetings, they have their runs, because they just feel a lot safer in Canberra. And then on top of that, you've got the fact that they can go out, you can go out, take your cocaine and end up with a parking fine or the equivalent to it.
2: I
14: don't know how that's going down there, but I do know there are people who go travelling down there because they think if I get busted down there, it doesn't really matter.
2: Less than a parking fine. Moz, good to talk to you this morning.
14: Thank you.
2: All the best. Mark Morrie, the crime editor at the Daily Telegraph. You can catch Moz's new docuseries, The War Uprising, out today at dailytelegraph.com.au. It is 29 minutes past 8.
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9: It's 10 degrees in Canberra, cloudy today in a top of 16. From the Capital Radio Newsroom, good morning. I'm Tia Priest-Willamott. To breaking news first, Pakistan's Prime Minister has announced that a peace deal between the US and Iran has been reached. The Prime Minister saying both sides have declared the immediate and permanent termination of military operations on all fronts, with the official signing ceremony on Friday, June 19th in Switzerland. Trump has confirmed the deal on his Truth Social, writing that he fully authorises the toll-free opening of the Strait of Hormuz and simultaneously authorises the immediate removal of the United States naval blockade. He finished his post by saying, "Ships of the world, start your engines, let the oil flow." New South Wales Agriculture Minister says for now nothing is off the table when it comes to protecting against sharks following a serious attack at Coogee Beach. A ban on shark spotting drones due to flight paths has been lifted temporarily and is now under review, while a shark cull is not being ruled out. Former Prime Minister and volunteer surf lifesaver Tony Abbott says he believes shark numbers must be reduced.
0: They've got to mesh the beaches all year round, not just in the summertime. Second, they've got to have more shark spotting devices. And third, and most importantly, sharks should not any longer be protected species. The old shark fishery should be restored.
9: A 100-year-old stormwater drain is in the spotlight after it was discovered during works on Monero Street in Queanbeyan. The unexpected find has delayed the project by 2 months and added an estimated $3.2 million to the cost. Councillor Marita Grundy says she believes approaching the state government about it is a risky move.
3: If I can just give you a little insight, part of the decision also asked that the state government be approached to pick up the tab or the loan. But for me, that's a high-risk strategy. I wasn't prepared to support that.
9: And One Nation's popularity has hit another milestone, with Pauline Hanson overtaking Anthony Albanese as preferred Prime Minister in a new poll. A Resolve survey shows the minor party's leader was first choice for 33% of those surveyed, more than twice as popular as opposition leader Angus Taylor.
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9: Checking petrol prices, unleaded is $1.66 at the Metro in Mitchell, it's $1.69 at the 7-Eleven in Braddon, and it's $1.77 at the United in Canberra.
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9: The Dow Jones is up 353 points this morning at 51,202. Gold is selling at $4,218 an ounce, and one Australian dollar is buying 70.74 US cents.
23: Sports update.
9: The Brumbies women have gone down in the Super W to the Waratahs 29-17 at Viking Park. Despite the loss, Brumbies captain Sio Capesi-Palo says there's lots of positives to take away.
24: We definitely didn't win the game, but we won in different parts of it. So I guess donning the blue jersey, having girls come into that space, and girls as young as 18, like with Georgie Hayes, just shows that we're doing something really well within our pathways.
9: St Kilda has bounced back from last week's last-minute loss to Sydney with an eight-point win over the Giants. Liam Ryan started booting six goals, while Cooper Sharman, who kicked four, says the Saints are optimistic for the rest of the season, with the club not leaving Victoria again this year. And Lewis Hamilton has won his first Formula One Grand Prix in 686 days, winning in Barcelona. It's his first win for Ferrari. And that's the latest from the Capital Radio newsroom.
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26: Morning, I'm Brooke Shane with the latest Canberra traffic. It's an absolute crawl for Parks Way. Both directions now to Canberra Avenue into the city square. William Hobble Drive stacked up eastbound with the reports of a breakdown there approaching Caswell Drive. Canberra Roadworks on Coppins Crossing Road now closed in both directions near Hazelhawk Avenue till 6pm Wednesday for Molongalo Bridge Works. Canberra Central, that's very busy for Commonwealth Avenue. Slowing inbound. Marine Drive now one way westbound only between Albert Street East and Albert Street West until late 2027. 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
25: 2CC weather. Alexander Watson Insulation. Canberra's cold. Your house doesn't have to be.
9: Cloudy today and 16, mostly sunny tomorrow and 18 degrees, 18 again on Wednesday and partly cloudy, then a shower or two and 18 degrees for your Thursday. 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
10: 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So on lift set to spin from next Saturday, snow cover permitting, same over at Charlotte Pass. 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
2: 12 minutes to 9 o'clock. Sorry, 22 minutes to 9 o'clock, I should say. Let's accentuate the positives, or whatever the old song used to say. The Socceroos off to their best ever World Cup start in Canada yesterday afternoon, our time, with a 2-0 win over Turkey in Vancouver, thanks to goals from Nestori Irinkunda and Connor Metcalf. To talk to us more about the World Cup more briefly, FIFA host Stephen Pios is with us. Stephen, what an outstanding result.
11: Good morning, Stephen. Absolutely brilliant, mate. Buzzing this morning on this Monday morning. As you said, best ever start to a World Cup for us. And it was a perfect game plan from Tony Popovich. It was one that you and I spoke about on Friday, that, you know, he's going to go into the game probably a little bit defensively, but at the same time, can he make those changes? And can he make, when I say changes, to the warm-up games, can he put in the boys that can make a difference?
2: Yeah.
11: You and I discussed Irinkunda. We discussed a few more attacking players. And look, hypercritical at best. I thought maybe one more attacker, you know, up front would have been better. But with the game plan that he implemented, which was to sit tight and to really implement that low block, we didn't need a traditional holding midfielder in the end, because he knew that agile, versatile guys that could sit back, you know, in that 5-4 as we needed, and then break, you know, and counter effectively as we did, just meant that we took our chances. And it was a brilliant performance overall. I think the whole country's buzzing. Everyone was out and about, and it was just a great start to the World Cup for us.
2: I'm going to go on the record and say I reckon that's the best goal I've seen from an Australian player, in Irinkunda's goal, that is, since that ridiculously, and you'd remember it, that ridiculously sharp angle Ned Zelich goal back when we had those horrible looking jerseys. and I know Ned's mum listens, Zorica, I hope you're listening. Just the natural, and I said to you, I texted you while this happened, the pure speed that kid has is absolutely outstanding, but his touch was so deft.
11: You're right. And one thing that you made the point yesterday extremely accurately was, is that you cannot beat sheer pace and exuberance of youth. And that's what Irinkunda has. And I think we've seen with his ability with Watford in the championship over the last 12 months that he's got the ability to score a brilliant goal. And all it was about was taking his moment. And look, it could have been he nearly scored on halftime as well, Steve. It could have been 2-0 on halftime if he had to put that one in the corner,
2: yeah,
11: where he cut back inside as well. But exactly as you said, you cannot beat that exuberance of pace, of youth and excitement. And he showed that that was what we needed. And he worked in tandem beautifully with his close friend, Mo Touré. I thought Touré was really good at holding it up. He didn't carry as much of a goal threat, but what he did do was open up space, move well, and allow Aaron Kunda to move, you know, into those areas. And then, you know, our midfield boys were absolutely brilliant as well. I mean, Ocon, you know, Ocon Jr., I heard Vince Rigari calling him opposed to Ocon Exler, but, you know, Paolo's son, you know, obviously they're coaching with Tony Popovich. You could see how special that moment was for both of them. But, you know, he was brilliant in the midfield as well. And then we saw Metcalf with not only the goal, but, you know, Jordy Boz was absolutely fantastic as well. So you were right. It was just what the biggest thing for us was playing a side that was able to effectively initiate and succeed with counter-attacking football, and that's what we did. And to be honest with you, there was two chances for Turkey. There was Aktürkoğlu in the second half, which was probably the chance of the match from the header that came across, and there was Arda Güler's right-footed volley, which, I mean, was a half chance, which then led to the counter-attack where the goal came from. So we defended absolutely perfectly. Harry Suter was an absolute colossus at the back, and I was worried about him. I was worried about his pace, but he was brilliant. I thought Italiano was absolutely fantastic as well. So it was just an absolutely fantastic day, mate. What a great result.
2: No doubt about that. I mean, obviously, some other big results this morning. I mean, Germany beating Curacao 7-1, no surprises there. Mm-hmm. But I think Saturday, the US beating Paraguay 4-1, which means that this is a really open group for us.
11: It is. And look, I was hoping you were going to ask about that in the context of who's been the best so far. We've seen 10 games of the World Cup so far. The US, far and away, have been the best team so far. Now, I don't know if Paraguay were just really bad, which I don't know if that gives me a bit of hope for when we play them next week, but at the same time, the US were really strong. They looked really good, you know, in the latter stages of the first half when they went on the rampage and Foller and Balogun scored a double. But what I saw from the US was a team that were looking to hold the ball and were really agile in midfield. We saw Weston McKennie getting fantastic places, Pulisic, some big-name players in European leagues. But what it says to me is that this could be a game where if we can, you know, hold on to them defensively and give them that room in midfield. What Paraguay failed was is that they pushed their lineup a little bit too high, and then the wingers of the US were able to get in behind and create that space for Balogun in the midfield. Whereas what we did yesterday was show that we can. It was a Popovich special. I tell you what, like just in terms of getting defensively set up, getting our line, knowing our position, I think we can stifle the US. We can nick a goal or two, and I mean I think we can beat them too. I really do. And if they're going to go in with the same attitude that Turkey had, then they're going to have problems because we've shown that we can perform. Germany this morning, Steve, I don't think we can take too much from that 7-1 Curacao. Right. I mean, they've done a fantastic job in getting to where they're, you know, getting to the World Cup. And Germany didn't even play a full-strength side this morning. So we can't take too much from that. But US a team to beat on what we've seen so far.
2: Steve, I look forward to catching up with you throughout the course of the tournament.
11: Talk to you later in the week, mate. Can't wait.
2: Good on you, mate. Stephen Pios, FIFA host. The World Cup underway and the Socceroos off to the best start possible.

0: Well, the big news that broke yesterday politically and broke the hearts of most supporters of the coalition is that one of their best and brightest, the Shadow Minister of Home Affairs and Shadow Minister for Immigration and Citizenship, Senator Jonathan Dunningham, has called it quits, or has announced that he is going to be retiring from politics. He joins us on the line. Jono, say it ain't so.
1: Oh, sorry, Stephen, it is so. There comes a time where you have to get your priorities right. And for me, my family, my three sons who are at different stages of growth, need to come number one, and that meant that something had to give. And sadly, it was the all-consuming job of being a Senator for Tasmania and Shadow Minister for Home Affairs.
0: Has it made it difficult being, and I know a lot of your Western Australian colleagues suffer from the tyranny of distance, Tasmania not so bad, but having to travel back and forth to Canberra, and as a Shadow Minister for Immigration, I imagine travelling all around the country, it probably puts a bigger strain on you than it would on some of your colleagues.
1: Well, there's no question that the travel is a big thing. I mean, Parliament sits for, what, 20-odd weeks of the year. You've got travel elsewhere in non-sitting weeks. And then when you are at home, if you take your job seriously and you're out and about, yeah, there's barely a night you're not home out doing something and trying to win over the hearts and minds of the people that send you to Canberra. So it is a lot. And as I said, it is weird, Stephen. I have to tell you, you fight hard to get there. You fight hard to stay. And if you take your job seriously and think it's an important thing to do, which it is, this privilege and honour of a lifetime, to then say, I'm done now, is a very, very strange thing to do. But again, you live once, your kids grow up once, and I've had to make that decision for that reason.
0: Jono, you're not going straight away. You've said that you're going to stick around and help develop the coalition's immigration policy, which you've got a fairly good start on. Does this mean that Angus Taylor has to pick a successor fairly quickly so that you can work with that person in the process?
1: Look, there's a good team of dynamic individuals, and when you get picked to take on a portfolio, you've got to have the capacity to pick up and run with it almost immediately. So there's time for Angus to do that, and that is entirely a matter for him. And whoever it is, even if it is very close to the time I intend to go toward the end of the year, I will put everything into making sure that that person is across our direction. And I suspect, given our processes internally, both in the party rooms and at Shadow Cabinet, that this will our immigration policy will be well ventilated and well understood. We'll be taking our colleagues on the journey with us. It's not going to be one of those ones where it's top down. We'll be making sure everyone understands a common sense and effective immigration policy. So I look forward to working with whoever that is to make sure they get it right and see what the people of Australia think of our policy.
0: How quickly will the process of finding your replacement in as a Senator for Tasmania take place?
1: Well, it's actually on foot now, and okay, That's part of the reason why I've had to make this decision now. I made it clear yesterday I've been weighing up my options for 4 years now, straight after the last election, because for the reasons I've already outlined, and we've pushed for as long as we could, and the reality is I couldn't hold on any longer. Our party opened the pre-selection process internally last week, and we'll go through that process. They'll select three new candidates for the Senate in early August, the 8th of August, and one of those, nominally the first person on the ticket, will take my vacancy when it is created upon my retirement from the Senate. So it'll all happen seamlessly, and they'll be bigger, better and more articulate and a harder worker, no doubt, and that's a good thing for Tasmania.
0: Allow me to play devil's advocate for a moment. You've been a long supporter of Andrew Hastie's. That's not to say that you don't support Angus Taylor as leader, but given that Andrew's star seems to have burnt out a bit quicker than it might have, has that played into your decision here?
1: Look, one of the most difficult conversations I had with colleagues, because I tell you what, you feel like you're letting a lot of people down. The people that elected you, the people that pre-selected you, colleagues that work with you, and, you know, in my case, Andrew Hastie, a Canberra flatmate of mine, and one of my best mates. I felt like I was really letting him down, and I will continue to be a supporter of his. I don't know what the future holds. And I would say I don't think his star has flamed out at all. I reckon that is a man in whatever capacity he serves in will do an amazing job leading debate and strengthening things for the Liberal Party. But I'll support him from beyond the political grave in any way I can, because he, like Angus, are men that actually do have a strong vision for the future of our country and will work hard. And frankly, they don't care what people think of them as they go about their business. And that is an important characteristic.
0: While you're still in the role, though, I do want to talk about some of the nuts and bolts. The fallout from the NZYQ decision continues. The government's still failing to get the legislative levers right to even do the bits that you agree on.
1: Yeah, this is a major failure. That announcement last week that these criminals will be liable for compensation, I think, is astounding. You know, how badly can you get it wrong that we are now, the taxpayers are faced with perhaps bills into the low hundreds of millions to criminals because of a legal technicality that the courts have found in the government's work here. We extended the hand of cooperation last time they had a failure of this nature, which is when the court said that these criminals can't be forced to wear electronic monitoring bracelets. And they've done nothing with it. These people are roaming around in the community, and those who were notionally falsely detained are now liable for tens, if not hundreds of millions of dollars. So, honestly, I am very concerned about their approach to this. And as I say, we extended an invitation to them to work with us to fix it. But so far, it has been, as they say, crickets.
0: Yeah, it's been an extraordinary situation. Jono, I, for one, am going to miss our chats, but I'm sure we'll bump into each other around the trap somewhere.
1: I certainly hope so, Stephen. And look, we've got a few months left yet. I'm sure I can ruffle a few feathers and upset a few people on our interviews into the future.
0: Good on you, Jono. Good to talk to you.
1: Thanks, Stephen.
0: Senator Jonathan Dunningham has announced that he's calling it quits, won't be contesting the next election for the Liberal Party. It is 9:09.
2: Mark Levy. Chris Bowen, who's in Germany right now, joining forces with the UN's top climate official to spruik renewables. The Prime Minister should be ordering him home. Mr. Bowen claims that moving to renewables will protect our economy from global shocks, but in the real world, rushing into these unreliable energy sources before our grid is ready is exactly what has made Australia so vulnerable.
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6: Pakistan's Prime Minister has announced that a peace deal between the US and Iran has been reached. New South Wales Agriculture Minister says for now nothing is off the table when it comes to protecting against sharks. And a 100-year-old stormwater drain is in the spotlight after it was discovered during works on Monero Street in Queanbeyan. And in sport, it was a tough result for the Brumbies in the Super W, going down to the Waratahs 29-17 at Viking Park.
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7: Morning, I'm Brooke Sheen with a Black Desk Canberra traffic. It's stacking up southbound on Caswell Drive out of Aranda this morning to the Glenlock Interchange. Very busy. A heavy crawl eastbound for William Hobble Drive to the Interchange. Into Fishwick, it's building outbound on Canberra Avenue from the Madura Parkway. And I'm seeing heavy delays through Hume on the Monero Highway at Lanyon Drive with northbound lane closures in place. From today in Canberra, roadworks closing Coppins Crossing Road, both directions near Hazel Hawk Avenue till 6 p.m. Wednesday for Molongalo Bridge works that are underway. 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
0: It is 6 minutes to 9 o'clock. Let's have a quick look at what's happening in North America.
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0: Well, there's only really one story to talk about out of the US. The United States and Iran have reached a peace deal, and President Donald Trump has ordered the immediate removal of his country's military blockade. He confirmed the agreement had been struck on social media this morning. He said the deal with the Islamic Republic of Iran is now complete. Congratulations to all. He said, I hereby fully authorise the toll-free opening of the Strait of Hormuz and simultaneously herewith authorise the immediate removal of the United States naval blockade. Ships of the world, start your engines, let the oil flow. His post came a few minutes after Pakistan, which had been mediating between the US and Iran, announced the development. That's the big story out of the US.
10: On 2CC Breakfast with Stephen Senatiempo. Sports Shorts.
0: Well, Ross Lyon says there's still a lot of work to do as St Kilda held on for an 8-point win over the Giants. Liam Ryan booted 6 goals as the Saints moved into the top 10. As Socceroo fans continue to celebrate Australia's emphatic win, the World Cup action continues. The Japan and Netherlands have drawn 2-2. As we announced earlier, Germany thumped Curaçao 7-1. And in Formula One, Lewis Hamilton, he's won his first Grand Prix in 686 days, winning in Barcelona, his first Grand Prix win for Ferrari. Let's have a look at some famous birthdays.

James Belushi, 72, the US actor and younger brother of the late John Belushi, who starred in the show According to Jim, but he also has his great blues band called the Sacred Hearts.

course, alongside Paul Reiser. That's all we've got time for today. We will be back to do it all again tomorrow from 5:30 in the morning. If you want to get in touch with us overnight, head to 2cc.net.au and click on the feedback icon. Stick around now, though. Mark Levy's in next for the morning show, but until we come back in the wee small hours of tomorrow morning, don't do anything I wouldn't do, don't be a Muppet, and don't stop believing.

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9: It's 10 degrees in Canberra, cloudy today and a top of 16. From the Capital Radio Newsroom, good morning. I'm Tia Priest-Willamott. Overseas first, Donald Trump says a peace deal between the United States and Iran has now been reached. The agreement is understood to include an immediate ceasefire on all fronts of the war in the Middle East, including in Lebanon. Iran's deputy foreign minister has confirmed the deal has been finalised, with an official signing to take place in Switzerland on Friday. Back here in Australia, the inquiry into the federal government's proposed tax changes starts today as One Nation continues to make inroads. Michael Packie has more.
10: The latest Resolve poll shows One Nation continues to lead Labor and the Coalition, with those surveyed also placing Pauline Hanson as preferred Prime Minister over Anthony Albanese. One Nation's Fire the Liar campaign has so far raised around $4 million as an inquiry into Labor's broken election promises gets underway. A parliamentary committee will examine the effect of the government's plan to rein in the capital gains tax discount and negative gearing concessions. The opposition claims the changes will hurt investment, while the government argues they'll make the tax system fairer.
9: Last week's ACT budget is still being unpacked, with the ramifications of changes yet to be seen. Headlining the announcement were rate hikes

0: hoping to raise $10,000 by June 27th. Owner of Canberra Martial Arts and Fitness, Tom Adams, says there's a special prize for the person that raises the most money.
1: The kids are doing really well. One kid is raised $1,300 of that alone. The person who raises the most amount of money is actually going to be pouring a bucket of slime over my head on the 27th.
2: Sports update.
0: The Blues will run out onto Amy Park today in their first training session ahead of Origin 2 on Wednesday night. Tolu Kola will train at centre after Casey McLean was scratched over the weekend with a quad injury. Meanwhile, in clubland, a Jerome Luai hat-trick has inspired the West Tigers to a come-from-behind victory over the Titans at Leichhardt Oval, 36-28. Titans coach Josh Hannay is looking at the positive from the 8-point loss. Hannay says there's plenty to like still.
3: Yeah, we're really frustrated about the outcome, but really proud of the performance and the growth, you know, seeing it just about every week from these guys.
0: Meanwhile, it was a tough 250th NRL match for Raiders captain Joe Tarpany, going down to the Eels 15-12. The New Zealand international admitting he was disappointed with the team's performance.
4: I'm proud that the boys, you know, stuck in there and what we'd done in training was coming out a bit. But yeah, got to get some 2 points on the board, and obviously the result didn't go away, and it's pretty disappointing. Yeah.
0: And the Canberra Brave have made it 2-from-2 on their trip to Adelaide, beating the Adrenaline 6-4 in yesterday's match. A 3-goal opening period set the game up for the Brave, with a Casey Kubara double making him the Brave's all-time leading goal scorer. The Brave are back at the AIS on Saturday. And that's the latest from the Capital Radio newsroom.
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6: Traffic is stacked up through Canberra Central with ongoing roadworks on Commonwealth Avenue. It's slowing inbound towards the Parliament Triangle. Bernine Drive now closed there one way westbound between Albert Street East and Albert Street West. We've got ongoing roadworks closing Coppens Crossing Road in both directions near Hazel Hawk Avenue till 6 p.m. Wednesday for Molongalo Bridge Works. 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Wear a helmet, follow speed limits and don't ride under the influence. Give way to pedestrians and park responsibly. I'm Brooke Sham with the latest Canberra traffic.
5: 2CC weather. Alexander Watson Insulation. Canberra's cold. Your house doesn't have to be.
0: Cloudy today and 16. Mostly sunny tomorrow and 18. 18 again on Wednesday and partly cloudy, then a shower or two and 18 on Thursday. 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

0: A very good morning to you on this Monday, the 15th of June. I'm Mark Levy. Welcome to Mornings as we broadcast in Sydney, Canberra and right across Australia on the 2GB app. Coming up on the show today, One Nation surge. Pauline Hanson, now the preferred Prime Minister. A push for permanent drone surveillance to prevent shark attacks. And 100 days since the closure of the Great Western Highway. While in sport, can the New South Wales Blues emulate the heroics of the Socceroos in Origin 2? Quick look at Sydney's weather, rain, hail or shine. NRMA will be there to help when unexpected weather comes your way. NRMA Insurance, a help company. We're in for a possible shower with a top of 20 in the city, 19 out west. While in Canberra, for our 2CC listeners, a cloudy day reaching a high of just 16 degrees. As always, love to hear from you this morning. The number to call, 131873. 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And the text line's up and running, as always, on 0460 873 873. Well, I hope you had an enjoyable weekend and tuned in to support the Socceroos in their FIFA World Cup opener yesterday against Turkey. What an incredible victory. 2-0, a result that stunned everyone. The Aussies went in as rank outsiders, but they gained the upper hand when Nestori Irukunda opened the scoring for the Socceroos, and what a story. Born in a Tanzanian refugee camp, and the 20-year-old now all the talk of the FIFA World Cup. I actually watched the game with some mates down at the Doncaster Hotel in Kensington, and the pub was absolutely packed with people wearing green and gold. And the thing I absolutely loved, and it was actually quite refreshing, is before the game started, there were the national anthems. The entire pub belted out Advance Australia Fair. I thought, how good's this? So congratulations to Tony Popovich and the players. They've now got to prepare to tackle one of the host nations, the United States, on Saturday from 5 a.m. Sydney time. In fact, it's a huge week of sport, really. I mean, we'll be cheering on the Blues as they attempt to wrap up the series, the Origin series over Queensland on Wednesday night at the MCG. And it's been quite the weekend of news around Origin 2. Casey McLean has injured himself at training. We've got the dramas involving the referee Ashley Klein, who has admitted to having a gambling problem 7 years ago. So there's a fair bit happening, and we'll certainly cover it all over the coming days, and I'll be heading down to Melbourne after the show tomorrow. In the meantime, let's get stuck into the news of the day, and I love the fact that we're starting with some great news, some welcome news. The US and Iran have reached a peace deal. Now, we've all been watching the developments in the Middle East in recent months, and it looks like an agreement has been reached. Pakistan has been acting as a mediator. It's confirmed this morning that the deal will be signed on June 19. Donald Trump has also taken to Truth Social, saying the deal with the Islamic Republic of Iran is now complete. Congratulations to all. I hereby fully authorise the toll-free opening of the Strait of Hormuz, and simultaneously herewith authorise the immediate removal of the United States naval blockade. Ships of the world, start your engines. Let the oil flow, President Donald J. Trump. Well, look, whether you're a fan of the president or not, there's no doubt this is welcome news, not only for the Middle East, but for the rest of the world. And this was all about crippling the Iranian regime and their nuclear capabilities, which they've done. So well done to all. And like I say, this is great news. And it's a very busy morning in the United States. You would have heard Lauren Tomasi from Nine News having a chat to Ben just before the news. There's this big UFC fight on the lawns of the White House to mark both America's 250th birthday and his own 80th birthday. So I'm sure we'll hear from Donald Trump at some point this morning, and we'll bring that to you here on the 2GB Morning Show. Now, from the United States, we come back home. And the terrible news that we received on Saturday with another shark attack, this time at Coogee. It was all the talk over the weekend in my circle of friends, because most of them are surfers and their wives and girlfriends love nothing more than a swim down at the local beach. Now, yes, it's winter, so the beaches aren't as busy as they would usually be in summer. Yes, there are plenty of sharks making their way back up the coast after the whale migration, but that doesn't stop people from going into the water. And it's the reason why there's a growing sense of anxiety and fear right now, especially after this latest attack, this time in the eastern suburbs. And I suppose the question I'm posing this morning is, to those of you who enjoy nothing more than going down to the beach or going for a swim or a surf, has it made you rethink heading down to the beach for a swim? Because I was only thinking this morning, you know, we've always been told the same reassuring myths, haven't we? You know, don't swim at dawn or dusk. Avoid the murky water after rain. Swim between the red and yellow flags. But on Saturday, a 35-year-old woman, she did everything right. She swam in the middle of a beautiful, clear day, right between the flags, and was still brutally mauled by what's believed to be a 3.5-metre great white shark. Now, I've spoken to a few people who were there on that day, and they all said it the same thing. It was just a beautiful, pristine day down at Coogee. However, that beautiful blue water turned red after the apex predator attacked the swimmer, who was between 20 to 30 metres offshore. The 35-year-old woman is now fighting for her life in hospital. And whenever there's a rare attack, a shark attack, we're obviously horrified by what's happened. We're anxious to go in the water and we're quick to demand answers. Usually I'd say, let's just calm down. We're the ones who enter the domain of these sharks. But this horrifying incident is not an isolated tragedy. There's a chilling pattern emerging along our coast. In the last year alone, 3 people have been killed and 3 more have suffered life-changing injuries on New South Wales beaches. There was 12-year-old Nico Antic in Sydney Harbour, Andre De Ruyter over at Manly Beach, and Mercury Salakis at DY. Something has clearly changed, and that's the number of sharks that are swimming off our coast. And what are we doing about it? Well, nothing. We continue to rely on methods that are either dangerously ineffective or scientifically flawed. The first is the illusion of these shark nets. Now, these nets don't create an impenetrable barrier. Sharks routinely swim over, under, and directly around them. Worse, other marine life gets stuck in them, drawing the sharks in for a look, all the while offering swimmers little more than a false sense of security. Secondly, there's culling. Do we need to reduce the number of sharks? Yes, of course we do. Having said that, these predators travel thousands of kilometres tracking ocean currents and schools of fish. Wiping out a local population won't really achieve anything, mainly because a new breeding great white or bull shark can swim into the bay at Bondi or Coogee by the next high tide. And then we often hear about tagging, you know, tag these sharks, got to tag more sharks. Well, yes, these programs are excellent for marine research, but they are totally inadequate for public safety. That's because it's a logistical impossibility to tag every single shark in the Pacific Ocean. The shark that attacked the woman on Saturday at Coogee was untagged. So how do we prevent any more swimmers or surfers being attacked by these hungry predators swimming beneath the water looking for the next feed? Well, the obvious answer is drone technology. If we want to reclaim our beaches, the New South Wales government needs to invest in a permanent, continuous drone surveillance network over Sydney's beaches. I think it's the only tool capable of showing us what's lurking below. You've probably seen some of the privately run shark spotting drone footage on social media from places like Bondi. They could have put one up over Coogee on Saturday, but it was a restricted airspace because of the fact that it's in the flight path. I mean, really? A drone hovering over a beach is a danger to commercial planes? I think the drone technology is a no-brainer. Now, the arguments against it will come down to cost and logistics. Well, with that in mind, then, what's the cost of losing our beach culture? We're a country that relies on cameras to enforce the road rules and monitor crowd safety in our city centres and at sporting events. So why isn't it the same the moment our feet hit the sand? The shark attack at Coogee proved that our current mitigations aren't working and we need to start thinking about other options. The predators are always going to be out there. The experts keep warning us that the cooler months bring more white sharks to our coastline and the schools of fish will always draw them closer to shore. We can't change the behaviour of the ocean, but we can change how we monitor our beaches. I think it's time to put permanent eyes in the sky. It's the only way we'll ever truly know what's under the water, and it's the only way to ensure that a swim between the flags remains a safe Australian tradition. Have we got any swimmers or surfers listening this morning? Have we got any fishermen who are listening to us that have seen the number of sharks or encountered sharks off the coast? I'd love to hear from you this morning because it's obviously being debated at the moment and we're obviously thinking of this 35-year-old woman who is fighting for a life in hospital. But, you know, we live on along some of the most beautiful beaches anywhere in the world. We should be able to go into the water and feel safe. So a drone over the top, I think, is just a no-brainer. What say you, folks? Jump on the line, let me know. 131-873. You can email me at 2gb.com and you can text me 0460-873-873. Now, from sharks, we go to federal politics and, geez, just these polling numbers and the support for One Nation, I have no doubt the Labor MPs like Mark Butler, Jason Clare, Jim Chalmers, surely they are starting to think about tapping the Prime Minister on the shoulder, because clearly Anthony Albanese is done. He's gone from winning the last election in a landslide with 94 seats to the prospect of being ousted in 2 years' time by a minor party like One Nation and Pauline Hanson, who's now the preferred Prime Minister. The downfall of the Albanese government started with the handling of the Bondi Beach terror attack, and I think the nail in the coffin for the ALP is these tax changes in the budget, which are an unmitigated disaster. According to the Result political monitor in the Herald today, Labor's primary vote is the lowest the party has recorded since its 25% result back in February of 2025, when the then Peter Dutton-led coalition was riding high with a primary vote of 39% before suffering a crushing reversal and defeat at the May election. Labor's primary is now 28%, One Nation 29%, and the coalition going backwards with a primary of 20%. But the big revelation today is the preferred Prime Minister numbers. 33% of the country now favours Pauline Hanson, 29% would rather stay with Albo, and just 16% would prefer Angus Taylor. Now, is anyone surprised? Australians have had enough of the major parties and want to change, which is why they've donated to One Nation over the last week, with a tally reaching just under $4 million. Now, where's that money going to be spent? Well, as you know, the Fire the Liar campaign ads will be seen on telly, they'll be on billboards, you'll hear them here on the radio as well. And One Nation has indicated they will be playing those commercials during the Origin coverage. Well, if they can keep up this momentum, Pauline Hanson could become PM. Are you ready for that? Is the country ready for that? Sadly, the coalition isn't a credible alternative anymore, and they've only got themselves to blame. They're also losing one of their most effective shadow ministers, with John O'Dunham announcing that he's going to pull the pin ahead of the next election to spend more time with his family. And while I don't begrudge him that, it does look like the Home Affairs spokesman is jumping off a sinking ship. Meantime, there's a two-day Senate inquiry on the tax changes in Labor's budget starting this morning, with the peak business groups to sink the boot into them by declaring the shock changes will discourage investment when Australia needs it most. But the government won't budge. Labor won't even allow for a proper debate into the biggest tax reforms in decades, because Jim Chalmers thinks he knows best, and there he was on 60 Minutes last night defending the changes, and he denied Labor as being sneaky by rushing them through. Of course they're being sneaky. If you've got nothing to hide, surely you can entertain the idea of a longer inquiry into some of the biggest tax reforms we've seen in decades, as opposed to, 2 days for debate and then we try and rush them through the parliament. Not good enough. I mean, the anger and outrage is palpable across the country. It's not only business groups. Just about every Australian across this wonderful country has poked holes in the fact that they want to touch negative gearing and capital gains tax. Unbelievable. So we'll go into chapter and verse on that for you this morning. Now, today marks a grim milestone for the Blue Mountains and the central west of New South Wales. It's been 100 days since the closure of the Great Western Highway. So we're 3 months on, and Transport for New South Wales still deciding which of the two consortiums has been appointed to fix Mitchell's Causeway. The government remains silent on it as well. The best they've come up with is a $3.5 million support package, but the affected business owners still can't even apply for the money for another week. June 22, the applications open, which is next Monday. Now, the Shadow Roads Minister, Paul Toole, will join me this morning. He's been all over this because he's also the local member for Bathurst, and he's declaring in a statement this morning that Labor's response has been too little too late. But if you ask the Minister's office or Transport for New South Wales, they keep telling us that, we're working faster than any other project. Well, they don't seem to be getting very far. And there's got to be another reason for it. And I think we've found what that reason is. Harrison Finlay and James O'Doherty were reporting on Saturday in the Telegraph that Mitchell's Causeway was built in 1832 and was added to the Heritage Register in 2024 as an outstanding example of early colonial engineering. So here's yet another hurdle for the engineers to jump over. Yes, preserving history is important, but what matters more? Worshipping the infrastructure of the 1830s or supporting the living, breathing communities of 2026? I would have thought a highway is not some sort of exhibit in a museum. It's a critical piece of infrastructure of the 21st century. Now, admittedly, the Roads Minister, Jenny Aitchison, insists she won't let heritage block the reopening of Victoria Pass, but we all know what's involved when it comes to heritage sites. Red tape, reports, delays. Well, we can't afford to wait any longer. Surely the government can respect the convicts who laid those stones without sacrificing the modern families and business owners who rely on the road today. 100 days of isolation is already an unacceptable failure. Surely they'll decide this week on which company will be tasked with fixing the bridge and reopening the highway. So we'll catch up with Paul Toole a little later at this morning. A few other stories to mention off the top of the show. I didn't get a chance to watch the Spotlight program on Channel 7 last night, but I've had a few emails this morning from people pointing to the revelations uncovered by Michael Usher when it comes to the illicit tobacco trade here in Australia. And quite a number of you have said, Mark, the illicit tobacco and e-cigarette commissioner is out of a depth. There's also a story in the telly today about Aussie taxpayers being forced to pay almost $3 billion towards the healthcare of smokers due to the government's bungled tobacco excise policy, which we will have a closer look at for you this morning. So the excise used to cover the amount of money we invested into this, but obviously with the downturn in legal cigarettes being sold, we're not making as much money from that excise. So the taxpayers are having to fork out money to make up the difference. Mark Morrie, Josh Hanrahan and Rory Williams have pieced together Sydney's gang war. They've identified the alleged killers and kingpins on the hit list for police. I note Scott Cook, one of the state's most senior detectives, he's the head of the crime command. He's also revealed the lengths these criminals are going to by recruiting kids, and he's described them as nothing more than disposable gangsters. So it's an interesting read this morning. And I just want to acknowledge the 15 families of the victims of the Bondi Beach massacre. They gathered last night to mark 6 months since the attack. There was a really beautiful ceremony held, I'm told. There was the name reading as well, followed by a candle lighting ceremony. And you would have heard over the weekend the state government pledging an extra $8.3 million for ongoing community recovery and Jewish security. So that's what's happening there. And the other story today, just around the massacre and Royal Commission on Anti-Semitism and Social Cohesion, Alexandra Smith reporting in the Herald that Meta, the social media giant, will appear before the commission when the hearings investigate the role media has played in amplifying hate. Those public hearings will resume on June 29, and Meta has confirmed that it will appear, having said that ABC and SBS have provided statements and won't yet confirm whether they will be appearing before them as well. So that's what's happening there. Now we turn to sport. Plan ahead with confidence at the Free Ageing Well Expo, June 26 and 27 at Sydney Showground. 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Obviously, the headlines revolve around Origin 2. Look, Dean Ritchie likes to rev up the Queenslanders, and he's written a piece today referring to the Maroons fullback as Kung Fu Kalen Ponga and accused him of being a law unto himself, mainly because Ponga consistently employs dangerous tactics in attack and defence and doesn't seem to have any desire to change. So Bulldog Richie certainly stirring the Queenslanders a couple of nights out from Origin 2. The Courier-Mail's also blowing up about the NRL's refusal to release the audio of the communication between the Bunker and Ashley Klein before Ponga was sent off during the opener. Now, both teams will train at Amy Park today, I'm told, and I'll be heading down to Melbourne after the show tomorrow. And just on the Ashley Klein gambling drama, look, I made the point over the weekend, and without wanting to repeat myself, I know we've got a different audience tuned in this morning. The first thing I'd say about Ashley Klein is I feel for him because problem gambling is a real issue, and it's cost him a hell of a lot of money. Over $400,000, the reports were over the course of the weekend. So I'm glad that he has sought some help. Having said all of that, why the NRL, when they were investigating, allowed him to continue refereeing games of football, given they couldn't be confident that he wasn't betting on rugby league games? And he's since come out and said, I wasn't gambling on rugby league games, I was betting on greyhound and horse racing. I must admit, I'm very, very surprised that the NRL allowed him to continue officiating in National Rugby League games. Now, the other point I would make is that Ashley Klein, given what has come out over the last couple of days, is under enormous pressure. because the reports are that, you know, he's lost a hell of a lot of money, had a gambling problem. And I'm just questioning whether he's in the right frame of mind to be able to handle the pressure that comes with the most intense arena rugby league has to offer, Origin 2. And the sad reality for Ashley Klein is now, whenever he makes a decision, and this is just the nature of the beast, given what he's now revealed, people won't be debating whether the decision is right or wrong. They will be asking the question whether he has had a bet on that. That's just the nature of sport and the nature of what people want to yell over the fence. So I just, look, if he is going to referee on Wednesday night, and the NRL's indicated that he will, I just don't know how he, in a position like he's in at the moment, handles the pressure that comes with controlling Origin 2. I would have thought, for his own well-being, he'd stand himself aside and give someone else the chance. But anyway, all the indications are that he is going to referee on Wednesday night, so we'll wait and see what happens there. NRL, Jerome Luai bagged a hat-trick for the West Tigers as they clawed their way back to beat the Gold Coast in their last game at Leichhardt Oval for a couple of years. Braden Trindle kicked a field goal for the Sharks to win the game against the Warriors. Parramatta beat Canberra. The Dolphins were too good for the Roosters, and Souths beat the Broncos. On the World Cup, obviously the goal scorers are getting all the raps for the Socceroos, but gee, I reckon we should be giving a huge rap to Patrick Beach, the goalkeeper. Now, he's our third choice keeper from all reports, but he's the other reason why Australia has enjoyed a dream start to the tournament. He's originally from Mount Druitt in Sydney, and at 22, he's the youngest player to ever start in goals for the Socceroos at a World Cup. So, well done to you, Patrick. Brilliant stuff in goals yesterday for the Socceroos. We'll keep you across the other results this morning. We've already had a big win to Germany this morning. We've got Ivory Coast and Ecuador in action at the moment, and later today, Sweden and Tunisia. So we'll keep you across all of that. The Swans notched up another win, beating Port Adelaide by 3 points in the AFL. The Giants went down to St Kilda by 8. So Frio and the Swans are the joint leaders on top of the table. Super Rugby, the Hurricanes will tackle the Chiefs on Saturday in the final. That's at 5 o'clock. The Sydney teams have missed out on the finals in Super Netball. And I love the story out of the Stradbroke on Saturday. An $8,000 mare called Spicy Martini took out the Stradbroke at Eagle Farm for Toby Edmonds and Taylor Marshall. An $8 mare going on to win a huge race like the Stradbroke. That's what racing's all about. So there's plenty for us to talk about this morning. If you've got an opinion to share, story to tell, something to report, the number to call 131873. You can email me at 2gb.com, or you can text me 0460 873 873. You're with Mark Levy as we broadcast on 2GB in Sydney through the 2GB app and via network stations right across Australia. Looks like we've got another busy week ahead of us. We've got this Senate inquiry on at the moment into the tax changes. We'll catch up with Surf Lifesaving a little bit later on to talk more about this drone technology monitoring our beaches. And this polling that's out today with Pauline Hanson as the preferred Prime Minister, look, it doesn't surprise me. It doesn't surprise me, given that Anthony Albanese is going to the next election as a liar. And that's where the campaign is being centred for One Nation. Fire the liar. 131873 to have your say this morning. Let's get straight to it. Dave's at Dulwich Hill, wants to have his say about the shark attack and the number of sharks we've got off our coast at the moment. Dave, good morning to you.
1: With anything you do, like, experience speaks volumes. So what I'm doing is coming from a point of view of experience. I used to be a long-term surfer years ago. Mm-hmm. And the one thing that I didn't come across was sharks, except for one occasion. Now, on this occasion, the damn shark went under my board. And with both hands, I thought, what's that? And then I looked down, and then I saw the head of the shark. And with my other hand, I rubbed across its flesh. It felt like sandpaper. And his dorsal fin was right underneath me. It was about probably 3.5-4 meters long. It was a pretty damn big thing. Anyhow, the problem is that the shark went down and it went out past the end of the nets. The nets were up there. The point being is that if the nets weren't there, the shark incidents along the beaches would be far greater. And all the years I was there, only once did it occur. Mm. And the point being is that the sharks come into the beach, they follow the coast down, and if they go high enough in the northern end of the beaches, where there is no net, they come in.
0: Yeah.
1: But if they don't, they see the net, they just keep going off and following the coast down. So, yes, I do believe from experience, that's all I can say.
0: Of course.
1: Shark, Shark nets are very good.
0: Yeah, Dave, and I agree with you, mate. And look, I'm at a point where I think we need as much as possible. One, to deter the sharks, and two, to protect swimmers. And while the nets do serve a purpose, the harsh reality of it is they still do swim over, under and around them, but they do act as a deterrent. But at the same time, they also trap other marine life, which is obviously attracts sharks closer to it, because if there's some sort of marine life, you know, stuck in a net and there's movement, what are the sharks going to do? They're going to come in and have a look. But I, the more and more I think about it, and everything I've read over the weekend, I just think putting a drone above a beach that looks down, and I'm assuming, and I'll ask Stephen Pearce later this morning, I'm assuming there's, you know, motion detecting technology inside those drones and inside the cameras. If it spots a shark, surely that can be relayed to the lifeguard tower, or there can be an alarm on that particular drone to warn swimmers, and the swimmers can leave the water and be out of danger. If we had a drone over the beach at Coogee, would it have prevented this shark attack on the 35-year-old woman? Well, I think that the answer to that is yes. I've seen some photos over the course of the weekend, and I hope they're true, but it looks to me like you can see a dorsal fin in the water. So I know lifeguards have a very important job to do. They can't see everything. But when you're above the water and you get a really good idea of what's underneath the water, that surely is the easiest way we can warn swimmers and surfers that there is a shark underneath. Thanks for calling in, Dave. I really appreciate it. There's a few more people wanting to weigh on this as well. I don't spend a lot of time in the water. I'm not a fisherman, so I don't know what the numbers are like. But I'm just coming at it from a common sense point of view. Drone technology above the water would surely give you an idea on what's underneath the waves and what's underneath swimmers. Andrew, Nick, stay there for me, boys. We'll get to you in just a moment for your thoughts. Stack of text messages through as well. It's 26 to 10.
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0: I'll share with you what the Vice President, J.D. Vance, has had to say about this deal that's been done between Iran and the United States. We'll do that a little later for you, but I've just had a statement sent to me from the Prime Minister's office, a statement from Anthony Albanese and Senator Penny Wong. It says, the Australian government welcomes the agreement by the United States and Iran. Australia has long called for de-escalation and an end to the conflict, including in Lebanon. As we have said, the longer this war goes on, the greater the impact will be. We are pleased that the agreement between the US and Iran includes steps towards reopening the Strait of Hormuz and the restoration of freedom of navigation. Restoring this vital trade corridor is essential to easing pressure on energy prices and economies, including in our region. We commend the efforts to date of the Pakistan, Qatar, Saudi Arabia, Turkey and other mediating countries. Australia will continue to engage with international partners to promote peace, stability and security in the Middle East. So the Australian government welcoming the news of the peace deal from the United States and Iran. Let's keep going with your feedback on the sharks and what we can do as a way to deter them from potentially preying on swimmers and surfers. Andrew's at Southwest Rocks. Morning, Andrew.
11: Mark, how are you, mate?
0: Good, thank you, buddy.
11: Mate, I just want to explain what I've been doing this for 25 years. We've just come out of our mackerel season, so we catch beautiful Spanish mackerel and spotted mackerel up here. Now, back when I first started, you'd easily go out and get maybe 20 or 30 of those fish every day. There was plenty. The sharks are that smart now. Mate, if we get five, we've had a big day. That's how bad it is. They sit under your boat. They know exactly where you are. And it's just getting worse and worse, mate. You know, and I've got 8 or 10 people on the boat. And when you come back with 4 or 5 fish, it, you know, there's a lot of upset people.
0: Yeah.
11: So, mate, yeah. It's just got worse and worse. It's crazy.
0: Andrew, there's a lot of talk at the moment, and I know the Agriculture Minister in New South Wales, Tara Moriarty, said yesterday that, you know, culling's on the table. Would culling work, Andrew? I mean, it probably would work in the short term, but these sharks, from what I understand, they swim thousands and thousands of kilometres, so wouldn't sharks still want to come closer to shore to try and get that feed, or how would that work?
11: Yeah, that's a problem, mate. They can cull as much as they want. They certainly need culling. Mate, our river systems are just full of these bull sharks. You know, we live near Kempsey. We're sort of half an hour from Kempsey. Mate, they get them up the back of Kempsey in 2 and 3 foot of water. So every river system up and down the coast is just full of these bull sharks. Mate, New South Wales, it's not too bad. Queensland, those poor buggers can hardly go fishing. It's that bad. Their fish are taken every time.
0: Yeah.
11: You hear all these stories of guys going up to the Swains on these big fishing trips, and they're now lucky to get a fish into the boat.
0: Yeah.
11: They've got to do something.
0: They've got to do something, Andrew. You're right. And, you know, like I said off the top of the show, we want to be able to go and enjoy our beaches, go for a swim. Admittedly, yes, we're entering their domain, but if there's ways in which we can warn swimmers of the appearance of a shark inside the bay or at a beach, well, we need to do it. But at the same time, if the numbers are out of control, because a lot of fishermen are writing to me at the moment saying, Mark, you're so similar to what Andrew just said, try reeling in a fish, it gets taken very quickly by a shark. So the shark numbers are on the rise quite clearly, and it's impossible to get an actual count on them because we are talking about the ocean. So we'll catch up with Stephen Pearce from Surf Lifesaving New South Wales a little later in the show to talk more about this drone technology and how it actually works. Thanks, Andrew. Appreciate the call. 19 to 10.
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15: China and North Korea have agreed to strengthen diplomatic and military ties during a rare meeting between the nation's leaders.
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0: 131873, the number. Nice to have you with us for the start of a brand new week. Australian Industry Group CEO Innes Willicks has panned the government's handling of its controversial tax overhaul, claiming a two-day Senate inquiry into the reforms was hard to take seriously. Mr. Willicks, who isn't scheduled to front the Labor-led inquiry into the government's changes to negative gearing and the capital gains tax, said 2 days was insufficient to properly scrutinise the bill. I agree with him. 131873. Just on these changes, Nick's been waiting patiently at Port Macquarie. He's already seen the impacts of these changes. Nick, good morning to you.
24: Good morning, Mark. Thanks for putting me on, mate.
0: Not to worry, yeah, mate. What are your thoughts?
24: Yeah, I'm in the building game up here in Port Macquarie, and it's actually happened to three builders locally I know of. What's happening is, say, you know, 6 months ago, the customer got the, you know, the okay from the bank. Yep, go do it, new build. You got an investment property. Yep, that's been, you know, negative geared. That should be fine. That's all good. What's happened is on one build I know of is they've gone, done the slab, the framework's all up. Next thing you know, they've gone back to the bank and gone, oh, I need to do a drawdown for the builder. And the builder's gone, yep, it's all certified, here you go. The bank's come back and gone, oh, actually, because you negative geared that house that your investment is, we can't give you the finance anymore because that's actually, you can't do that anymore. So therefore, all your financial situation's changed.
1: Wow, okay. So the banks are starting to, even though there's approval, the banks are starting to ask more and more questions because of these changes.
24: Yeah. So the one client I do know, she's in hysterics. She doesn't know what to do now because she's got a builder's bill of $200,000 and they're trying to refinance and it's become nearly impossible. The banks are going, no, well, sorry, because your financial situation's changed, we can't help you anymore.
1: Wow. Hey, Nick, stay there. Let me get some more details off you off the air. I'll put you back to Jacob, Pat and Ben. We'll get some more details. But I have heard examples of this happening, and that's yet another one. Good on you, Nick. Thanks for calling through and sharing that. So this just sort of goes back to what I was just saying about Innes Willicks, the Australian Industry Group CEO. You know, how can... If the government wants to make these changes, these, you know, reforms to taxes, the biggest in decades, surely there should be more than 2 days to delve into them, discuss them, debate them and pull them apart to work out exactly what the impact will be on the community, on business, on construction, on investors. Instead, you know, you've got the Treasurer who goes on to 60 Minutes last night. I'll play you some of that audio later in the show. You just think to yourself, well, if you've got nothing to hide, why are you trying to rush this through the Parliament? Well, they're trying to rush it through because in 2 years' time, it'll be a wipeout. They've gone from winning, what, 94 seats to now Pauline Hanson, preferred Prime Minister, and One Nation ahead when it comes to a primary vote in the polls. Absolutely extraordinary. 131873 is the number, 2GB.com. Click onto the feedback icon. Now, I've got some good news for you. Yes, we are putting the fun back into tax time. That'll remind people from the nightclubs and the dance floor on a Saturday night. That music, wow. We're putting the fun back into tax time with 2GB's end of financial year bonus. There's $1,000 cash to be won every day. And to win, all you need to do is to collect the daily code words in breakfast, mornings, afternoons and Sydney now. And then listen out for the cue to call with Ben on Sydney's best breakfast the next morning. If you know all four code words from the previous day, you could win $1,000 cash. Or as the FM radio station said, $1,000 cold hard cash. So I will give you a code word a little later in the program. You'll need to collect the one from Michael and from Clinton and then be listening to Ben tomorrow morning. If you've got all four code words, be the nominated caller through on the prize line and you'll win yourself $1,000 cash. So that'll come in handy. $1,000 cash for the end of financial year and given cost of living pressures and everything else, I love what we're doing with our end of financial year bonus here on 2GB. It's 10 to 10.
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1: Yeah, Roz makes the point, Mark. Just off the back of that previous call, isn't negative gearing grandfathered for old properties and permissible for new builds? Why is the bank declining to continue with the woman in the Port Macquarie drawdown? Roz, I was thinking the same thing, and I didn't want to identify the bank on air, which is why I've put him over to our producers just to do some follow-up, because, look, the banks are beside themselves at the moment because of these changes. But if the scheme is being grandfathered, the changes are being grandfathered, I was thinking the same thing. Why would it affect the drawdown if everything's already been approved? So we'll do some digging on that behind the scenes, but thank you for pointing it out to me. Willow, 2GB's gain is FM's loss. You know the cold hard cash every single time. A couple of other people saying, Mark, you forgot the icy cold can of Coke. Well, that was always a thing, wasn't it? It was the cold hard cash and you'd always get the icy cold can of Coke. I grew up at Rockdale and the Black Thunders used to turn up from one of the FM stations and you'd get the icy cold can of Coke. Maybe we need to get some Black Thunders or the 2GB Rogue Crew or something along those lines. Anyway, I might mention that to the bosses next time I have a conversation. 131873, the number. Mark, a two-day review of tax reform's a joke. Labor is selling out this country. We will become the banana republic that Keating talked about when he was a politician. These changes must be debated for reasonable time. And, Mark, did I hear correctly that in that statement, Anthony Albanese and Penny Wong didn't reference Donald Trump? Well, it's how many paragraphs here? 7 or 8 paragraphs. No, there's no mention of Donald Trump, but they are welcoming the agreement by the United States and Iran. 4.5 to 10.
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26: NAB have revealed in their latest RBA economic update they no longer expect the Reserve Bank to hike rates in August. In fact, the next move in the cash rate for Australia is likely to be down, not up. And in good news for mortgage holders, they've formed the view the current cash rate of 4.35% will be reduced to 3.6% by the end of 2027.
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5: Coming up in the next hour of the show, I'll check in with the Regional Roads Minister, the Shadow Regional Roads Minister, Paul Toole, because today is 100 days since the closure of the Great Western Highway. We'll find out if he's got any more information on where we're going and what's happening there. We'll take you over to the White House because we've got the UFC on the lawns of the White House today to mark the President's 80th birthday. We'll also get the latest on this peace deal between the United States and Iran. And later this morning, a closer look at this drone technology that used by Surf Lifesaving New South Wales to hopefully prevent any more shark attacks. News is next.
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7: It's 11 degrees in Canberra, cloudy today, going for 16. From the Capital Radio Newsroom, good morning. I'm Tia Priest-Willamott. Iran has confirmed a peace deal has been reached with the US to end the war and reopen the Strait of Hormuz. The agreement is understood to include an immediate ceasefire on all fronts of the Middle East conflict, including in Lebanon. It's expected to be signed by the end of the week. Labor Minister Pat Conroy says he acknowledges his party must listen to voter anger as One Nation's surge in the polls continues. The latest Resolve survey shows Pauline Hanson is now the preferred Prime Minister among polled voters. The minor party has also maintained its lead over Labor and the Coalition on primary votes among those surveyed. The Canberra Alliance for Participatory Democracy is hosting a five-part event series that reimagines governance in the ACT. The panel features a former ACT Chief Minister and Senator, a former ACT Greens MLA and a former ACT Independent Health Minister. Convener of Reimagining Governance for the ACT, Peter Tate, says people aren't happy with the way the government is run.
8: Rather than just thinking about, well, let's have a different party, we want to open up the question to that. Thinking bigger, why don't we reimagine how governance might work?
7: Part one begins tonight. Queanbeyan Palaring councillors have come together to discuss the unexpected finding of a century-old storm drain amidst the Monero streetworks. The finding has set the project back 2 months, with an additional $3.2 million now needed. Councillor Marita Grundy says she didn't think ratepayers should have to front the bill.
9: Now, unfortunately, I wasn't supported with my amendment by the majority. So despite myself and a couple of other councillors voting no to the additional loan of $3.25 million, the majority voted yes. So now ratepayers are on the hook.
7: And Bungendore Winery Sapling Yards has been recognised at the National Wine Show Awards, winning the Blended White Trophy. Chair of the National Wine Show, Andy Gregory, says it's definitely worth a try.
10: Fiori, Riesling, Pinot Gris, Gewurztraminer, Pinot Blanc, which is all one.